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0: In today's episode, a British medevac helicopter lands in the middle of a runway to Heathrow, forcing a flight to go around. And in Nice, a late go around as an Airbus heads for the wrong runway. Also ahead, more news and your feedback. 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
1: Welcome to the Airline Pilot Guy Show. It's an aviation podcast covering the latest in aviation news and answering your great feedback. I'm Captain Jeff, former U.S. Air Force pilot and retired Delta Airlines captain. And joining me from his Garden View studio
3: in Hartford, Hereford, and Hampshire,
1: a retired professional dog photographer, former RAF, RAF pilot. Wow. Retired Airbus A330, A340 captain for Virgin Atlantic Airways. It's Captain Nick.
4: It's not like you haven't said it before, Jeff. No. Lovely to be back on the show. Thank you very much for that very smooth intro. Now, our show this week, 725, I'm going to tell you all about... This is going to be a little bit like the shimmy damper. Okay, I'm going to tell you about O'Connell Alloy 725. Now, it's an age-hardened nickel-chromium molybdenum niobium alloy.
1: Oh, and easy for you to say.
4: More than half of it is made of nickel, around a fifth is chromium, and the rest is the molybdenum and the niobium, with a little added titanium with an iron balance. It features a high pitting resistance equivalence number of 45, offering exceptional resistance to pitting,
5: 45.
4: Crevice corrosion, stress corrosion, cracking, and hydrogen embrittlement. It's used in the oil and gas industry, on submarines, and, of course, on aircraft, where it's primarily found in critical structural components and high-strength fasteners and bits of engine, by the looks of it.
1: Wow.
5: I feel like I just got a PhD in metallurgy.
4: Well, I must admit, there's a whole world out there I didn't know existed.
5: No,
1: and really didn't want to know.
5: I'm glad it's there, but I'm not really interested.
1: Yeah,
4: it means something to somebody, I'm sure.
5: But nobody died. Nobody died.
4: This is a death-free environment.
1: As far as we know. I mean, maybe in the production of that alloy, people died.
4: Oh, yeah. Could get it. Yeah. I don't live near a place where they make it.
1: Well, that was interesting. Thank you, Captain Nick. And also...
4: You're welcome. To quote AJ.
5: You had a sincere face on.
1: Speaking of said Alpha Juliet, from the north woods of the Atlanta suburbs, race car driver, self-taught chef, commercial multi-engine instrument rated pilot with an interest in anything with enough horsepower to kill him, it's AJ Schramm, also known as Alpha Juliet.
6: Hello, Jeff, Nick, Liz. Good to see you guys. Good to be here. Had quite a fun weekend. Look forward to talking about it.
1: Oh, all right. Can't wait to hear. All right. And
6: well, you were there.
1: Oh, yeah. Yeah, it was fun. Now I remember. Was that this past weekend?
4: I don't know. Have fun? Yeah.
1: Good night, everybody. It was nice. It was a good show.
6: All right. We're done here.
1: Yeah. All right. And also... From her studio in Toronto, Ontario, Canada, retired financier and aviation enthusiast, spreadsheet master, and our producer, it's the lovely Liz Piper.
5: Let me just start by saying I'm sorry. I just wanted to get that out of the way for everyone. I'm sorry for the show that's coming up here, just the way it's unfolding now. It just...
4: Oh, dear.
5: I don't know. Anyway, we'll do our best to make it entertaining, but...
1: Liz, these are the best shows when we start off like this.
5: Sure. You tell yourself that. Yeah.
1: Okay.
5: Have a good one. We hope.
1: All right. Let's do some aviation news.

0: stand by for news.
1: Alrighty, let's start off with this first item in our news segment. It involves a London HEMS helicopter. What is HEMS? Emergency medical.
2: Based. I think it's
1: hospital emergency medical services.
2: I think so. Oh,
1: okay.
2: I believe so.
1: Helicopter landed in the middle of runway 27 right. Nice job at Heathrow Airport, causing go-arounds. Okay. Flight operations on one of Heathrow's main arrival strips came to a brief standstill this afternoon, which was, I don't know, a few days ago. September 20th, maybe? Where was I here? After a medical emergency helicopter executed an unscheduled landing directly on the runway, forcing an incoming long-haul airliner into a low-altitude go-around. The incident unfolded at 4:15 p.m. local time when an Airbus helicopter's H-135 registration Golf Lima Alpha Alpha Bravo, I can say Alpha Alpha when it comes to this, but not for Captain Nick's introduction, but that's neither here nor there. I should practice. Operated by London's Air Ambulance Charity, HEMS, approached Heathrow Airport from the east following a departure from the Royal London Hospital in Whitechapel. Flying at an altitude of approximately 400 feet, the emergency aircraft landed directly in the middle of runway 27 right. The unexpected arrival disrupted the tightly scheduled landing sequence at the world's busiest dual runway airport. When I read that, I went, oh, I didn't realize it was the world's busiest dual runway airport. That's pretty cool. Directly behind the helicopter on short final was a China Southern Airlines flight 307, a Boeing 787-9 Dreamliner, arriving from Wuhan. Air traffic controllers issued immediate instructions to the Dreamliner, forcing its flight crew to initiate a go-around at just 350 feet above ground level. The wide-body jet powered up its engines, climbed out of the approach corridor, and entered a holding pattern to await a second landing attempt. The disruption was short-lived, or lived, if you prefer. Minutes after touchdown, the HEMS helicopter taxied off runway 27 right and relocated to stand B32 near Terminal 5, allowing air traffic control to clear the active runway and quickly resume normal flight operations. London's air ambulance regularly responds to critical trauma incidents across the capital through operational landings, though operational landings on active runways at Heathrow remain exceptionally rare. Authorities have not yet disclosed the specific nature of the medical emergency that prompted the landing at Terminal 5. Okay, so I'm thinking, do we know anybody over at Heathrow like that maybe has something to do with air traffic control, works in the tower, you know, all that? Adam Spink, our good friend and a community member and also involved in many aviation podcasts, Adam Spink. I reached out to him and said, what's going on? What was the deal with this? Do you know anything about this? And he said, I wasn't at work, but the choice to land it at the midpoint of 27 right negates any wake vortex issues, as the previous arrival would have touched down way before this. When London HEMS scramble, Heathrow radar get a phone call from one of the pilots saying which grid square they're going to, land on, When London HEMS scramble, Heathrow radar get a phone call from one of the pilots saying which grid square they're going to. And then he says in parentheses, we divide London up into a grid for HEMS and police helicopter ops. They are effectively page numbers from the London A through Z Road Atlas. Wow, that's pretty cool.
3: That is such a famous book, that the A to Z of London every taxi driver has to learn it more or less every single page to do the knowledge. And it's a famous book of how to get around London. It has every single tiny street and lane and everything. The A to Z is just a book that is a complete road atlas of
1: A to Z,
3: the Bible of London. And by the way, it's generically known as HEMS.
1: Oh, HEMS. Okay.
3: Yeah.
1: I should have asked you that before we started the recording today. HEMS. Okay. Anyway, he goes on, in this case, the tower would have gotten a few minutes notice as radar would have called the tower to pass it on or pass on. It was attending an incident on the airport. I don't know what happened in this case, but falls from height are not unknown. People falling from cargo holds, off steps,
3: I thought we were talking about the helicopter for a second.
1: Yeah. So he said, London Hems comes into Heathrow maybe once or twice a year. Not a big deal, really. I think it made the news due to the go-arounds that it caused. So when I first read this thing, honestly, I was thinking, like, the Hems helicopter had some kind of an emergency, like there was something wrong and they had to make an immediate landing in the middle of 27 right. But actually, I guess they were fine. They were just responding to some kind of an emergency call at the airport. So, well,
3: yeah, it just seemed an odd spot for them to park it while they waited for a clearance to go around, because, you know, you'd have thought they would have found somewhere a bit short of the runway and then cleared it through a gap.
1: But, or not on the runway itself, but like between the runways.
3: That seems the odd bit to me on this.
1: Yeah. So, Adam really didn't address that aspect of it. He just said,
3: I mean, they're well practiced in doing this stuff because they have a police helicopter that is wandering around Heathrow more or less 24/7. It's always close, and they're always putting it either under or over traffic that's on finals and things. So I'm not sure what happened here.
1: Oh, wait, well, watch out. I can see right behind AJ, there's a helicopter coming down. Watch out.
2: I mean, for just for clarification.
3: Land on top of the tower. That would have been the perfect place to stick it.
2: And just for clarification, the Hems, you know, medical helicopters and police helicopters don't have flashy lights on them, and other airplanes don't have to pull over when they show up. That's not how it works in airplanes.
1: Are you sure about that?
2: As far as I know.
1: Yeah.
3: Okay. Although the China Southern might have been making a run for it. You never know.
2: Well, yeah, maybe it wasn't a go-around. Maybe it was fleeing the scene.
4: I just think of those guys, like, after a 15-hour flight from China, they're sort of, oh, we're going to land. Nope, we're not. Okay.
1: Yeah, that can be.
3: Here we go again.
1: Yeah, that can be a bummer, you know, after that long of a flight.
3: Absolutely.
1: Oh, really? We got to do this again? I mean, how, in your experience, Captain Nick, would they get resequenced out, like, way out in one of those holding patterns? You know, it could be some time, or would they give them, like...
3: They'd have had to put them out into the pattern, and it's usually fairly chocker. So they might well have sent them to a holding pattern, but they wouldn't have made them hold there for very long. Because normally, obviously, the aircraft go down the holding pattern. And when they get to the bottom, they're sequenced off one after the other. And from that point onwards, their separation is quite tight. So in order to fit another aircraft in between them at that point would be very difficult. I don't think they'd do that. However, you could bring the China aircraft through underneath the hold and just make one person do another turn of the hold. In fact, make everybody do another turn of the hold while they filled the space that was now vacated.
1: Okay. Peter Tarantella in our live audience says, well, it was from Wuhan. Yeah, the whole COVID labs, Wuhan labs and everything else.
4: And actually, Tim knows why they actually were at the airport.
1: Oh, Tim Van Ran. Must be a donut shop near the airport for the police helo to be there.
3: I think our boys prefer kebabs. I don't know.
1: Oh? Well, I do too. Well, I like both. So donuts and kebabs.
2: We should make a kebab donut.
1: Mm.
2: Genius.
1: Like it. Yeah.
3: Excellent.
1: All right, Captain Nick, I would like for you to handle this next item in our news segment.
3: Jeff, just because I flew the damn thing for 4 years and I've got over 1,000 hours on it, I'm no expert on the Hawk aircraft.
1: Okay.
3: I suppose I have to. This is quite unusual. I mean, we don't lose our training aircraft very often at all. So this kind of made the news. But more importantly, there was some very good quality coverage, film coverage from some of the many aircraft spotters that are around the airfield. And because this happened close to the airfield, there was a lot of it, and it hit the social media, and all the newspapers picked it up. Must have been a slow news day. So now we all know, in the UK at least, all know about it. So I'll read what the Guardian said about it. Witnesses say, they say T2 Hawk. It's a Hawk T2 aircraft, which was being used for a training flight, was basically on fire on takeoff. Yeah, I guess it was. An RAF jet crashed and exploded moments after two pilots ejected. Well, it's not going to carry on flying for very long. So I guess, yeah, we'll normally then eject. If the pilots eject, it will normally then crash. During a training flight.
2: Not always. Remember an Australian F-18 that landed itself safely.
3: Oh, yes, that's very true. Yes, indeed. During a training flight over Unis Moon, or Anglesey, as it is if you anglicise the Welsh name, in North Wales on Wednesday. The aircraft had just taken off from RAF Valley, where I was imprisoned for 4 years, on the west of the island when the incident occurred, a witness say. I'm actually... Oh, I see. West Anglesey. All right. It was east of the airfield. Both pilots parachuted to the ground and reported treated for minor injuries. Yeah, minor injuries are very common after an ejection. Normally, spinal fractures sometimes can be bad. Quite often, so you know, they're quite light. And the Hawk has an ejection system which is very modern. And the ejector seats activate incredibly quickly, and because of that they don't jettison the canopy. What they do is they have miniature detonating cord, like the cord they use, I don't know, to cut trees down sometimes or that kind of stuff. It's laid around the top of the canopy, above the seats, and it's sort of coated in lead to protect it and stop it being damaged. But when it goes off, it shatters the glass more or less as the seat is leaving. So the seat, by the time the seat's going through the big lumps of perspex, I said glass, it's not, it's perspex, it's all coming apart. But the lead covering gives splatter, MDC splatter, which, if you're wearing your visor down, is fine. But if you haven't put your visor down, can cut your face up a bit. Also, it'll any exposed skin, it'll leave little scratch marks on it. So those sort of minor injuries are common in a Hawk ejection. I will talk. You don't have to put the video on yet, Jeff. But they say there's a video shows the aircraft appearing to climb unevenly before the aircraft ejects. Well, it looked fairly normal to me. The plane then nosedives towards the ground. Yes, it will do. It crashed near houses and agricultural buildings, sending enormous fireball. We've seen the fireball. We could possibly see that again if you've got that picture. There you go. And you can see the vicinity of a farmhouse, at least, and there's a barn there as well. And if you could put the map up, Jeff, please. Yes, sir. You can see the airfield up towards the top left and the long main runway. It's right by the coast there. So that beach, which the cursor is sort of wandering over, we called it Hunter Beach because that's where the Hunter Squadron was over there. I don't know what they call it nowadays. Anyway, they flew off heading towards the southeast, and they crashed in that little dotted area, somewhere in there. I had a look at the houses on Google Maps and the one in the picture, and I couldn't see exactly which one it was. But that's where it
4: plonked down. As you said, Captain, it was full of gas. It was full of
3: fuel, yeah, it was just right off to take off, so it had a full fuel load on board. Mind you, it doesn't take a huge amount of fuel, the Hawk, but obviously enough to make a nice big fireball. The official RAF spokesman said an incident involving an RAF T2 Hawk flying out of Valley occurred, and an investigation is underway, and we will not further comment. So there you go. The site of the crash at Pencarnishog, less than 2 miles from the base, and the RAF Valley is home to the Air Force's number 4 flying training school, where I worked as a flying instructor for 4 years. Nowadays they've got Hawk T2s. The T2 is just a glass cockpit and slightly more militarized version. In other words, you can carry weapons than the version I flew. And the Texan T1 aircraft is the initial trainer they have there. Not much else to say, really. There was a fire, and the fireman said it's under control and asking public to avoid the area. That's going to happen. There is a train line that goes right beside the airport. You can't really see it on there. Not good enough quality, but it very close, and it would have gone very close to that crash area. That's the main line which goes from London to Holyhead, the town where their ferry across to Northern Ireland leaves. So that was closed for a while. And, I mean, there's various descriptions, but I'm going to cover what they're saying, basically. We've got a video. I've got a video of them taking off, and I think you can see an issue with the aircraft very quickly in the takeoff roll. So if we could roll VT, please. Okay, it's a nice-looking airplane, that Hawk T2, but this bit is not ideal. Mm. You can see a big burst of flame coming out at the top of the fuselage, about halfway back, and it
1: that's not normal.
3: Grows.
2: Yeah, I always thought that's how they
3: usually
2: work. Flames go up the top.
3: Disappears behind the high ground and then reemerges. Bit of smoke coming out the back now. And there's no reheat on this Hawk. It's got a Rolls-Royce.
2: There is on that one.
1: Yeah, it looks like there is.
3: Exactly. What I was going to say, it looks like there is, because there's a lot of fire coming out of the back. And it sort of goes off and on. I'm not quite sure why that would. Perhaps they're doing something with the fuel cocks or the throttle. So you can see there is a big issue. Now, I first noticed the fire coming out of the area at the top of the fuselage, which is normally around the exhaust for the auxiliary power unit. The Hawk doesn't have an auxiliary power unit that runs constantly like you would have on an airliner. It has one that only fires up to start the engine and then it shuts down again. But obviously it just sits there on the top, and it's obviously got a fuel feed. And my initial thoughts were, oh, it's an APU fire. But the APU should be shut down, and unless they actually had a pressurized fuel line that had a leak in that area, I don't think the flames are coming necessarily from just the APU. But if you had a fuel leak in the engine area, now that of course the whole of the rear fuselage has the Adur engine, it's a non-reheat version of the same engine that was in the Jaguar. They had two of them. It should have had four, but because it's pretty underpowered airplane, but they had two of them. Oh, the Hawk has just one. I'm saying that because of Captain Nigel, who flew them. So it fills up a fair amount of that space, but along the spine, there's definitely some room. But I'm thinking it was either fuel going to the APU or fuel involved with the powering of the engine, it might just be taking the path of least resistance to get out of the engine bay, which might involve coming out through the APU bay. I'm not certain. And then I suspect as the burning proceeds back down the fuselage, because of the airflow going through the engine bay, the fire will just proceed further back. But it doesn't look very healthy. Okay. Not much really else to say on that, other than it's quite a dramatic piece of footage. There are questions asked as to why air traffic didn't tell them to stop. Air traffic won't normally do that, because that's a pilot judgment thing. They will not usually tell them, you're on fire. And give them some indication of the severity. By that time, by the time the message got through to them, and the pilots, you know, worked out, oh yeah, and we've got a few captions here, perhaps. They were airborne, so their job now is to keep the airplane flying and deal with the emergency.
4: Nick, can you tell which direction they were taking off? Were they going to the north or to the south?
3: Well, looking at the crash site, they just went in a straight line. So they were heading to the southwest.
4: To the south, okay.
3: Yeah, they were heading to the to a fairly lowly populated area. If they'd been coming off that runway in the other direction, they'd have been heading towards Holyhead, which is a much larger town. So, yeah. They then got a bit of film of them. They got to about 800 feet, I think, before. That was the estimation of an eyewitness, so don't know about that. I haven't seen anything like ADS-B or any other numbers. And we see the ejection. This is quite rare, and it's just a chance to take a look at how good Martin Baker's equipment is. So the ejection pretty quick. Guy lost his tracking then, and we can see what is either just smoke or fuel vapor or vapor of anything. It could be from the smoke from the ejector seat pistons that have pushed them out of the aircraft, and there it goes, bang on, woof.
2: Did that front seater look like he had quite a tumble coming out of the airplane?
3: We've got some stills, actually, which we can run that again. Yeah, it looks like it did turn up upside down.
1: Forward tumble.
3: That's probably as the rocket motor has already stopped firing. So you see, it disappeared. So he's got all the upward velocity he's going to get. The fact that he's now going to turn turtle doesn't make any difference to the success of the ejection, because he'll get to the same height regardless, I think. But there's nothing on the seat. Once the rocket motor has stopped burning, there's nothing to stabilize it. And that rocket is not an intelligent rocket. It's just, I don't know, seven or eight sticks of...
2: Kind of dumb.
3: Yeah, of high explosive rocket juice, solid body packed rocket juice. And it's got a couple of nozzles, one towards the front, one towards the back, and it just goes a woof. What happens is, you see that first picture, it's great. They've used command eject. So when you've got two competent pilots in there, but either of which is equally capable of making an ejection decision, we usually have the command eject on. If we had a passenger flying in there, we would often have the command eject off, because if the passenger did something silly, like eject when they weren't supposed to, then both people would be dragged out of the aircraft. If otherwise, you know, you let him go on his own, as has happened actually. An RAF non-aircrew person was on a joyride and supposedly accidentally jumped out of the back seat of the Hawk, and he went out on his own. And the pilot was still in the front, going, "Hey, it's a bit drafty in here.
1: What's going on?
2: Where did everybody go?
3: What was that funny smell?" what did you have for lunch? So the command jet was on, and the seats will fire within milliseconds of each other. And what's more, they come out on a slightly diverging vector. So you'll see the seat will literally be pushed up on a telescopic pole, which is packed full of an explosive that will use gas to expand. So that telescopic pole heaves the seat up. It goes up a rail, having gone through the canopy that I already mentioned. It is shattered by a miniature detonating cord. And then as it gets to a certain height, a tether, a steel cable, will have unwound. And when it's about 6 or 8 feet, that's how long it is, when it gets to the limit, it pulls out a sear which ignites the rocket motor, and then from then on you're just an Apollo 5 and away you go. And that just burns quite quickly. It gives you a big kick up the backside, and the marvelous thing about this is that this gives the seat a 0-0 capability, so you can be sitting stationary on the ground and the ejector seat will get you high enough for you to have a successful parachute back down again. The old ones that were just the gun, no rocket, you had to be had a forward speed of at least 90 knots to stand a chance of surviving. Otherwise, you just go up and come back down again, still attached to your seat and not very healthy.
1: It's like the T-37, same thing.
3: Absolutely.
1: Yeah.
3: If I could just describe a little more of that sequence, because there's probably some more in those pictures. Okay, you see the seats starting to move, come out. Yeah, and from then on, the aircraft is on its own. And it's doing its own thing. And it does porpoise a bit because the center of gravity of the aircraft has obviously changed enormously. But eventually it stalls and wings over to the left and piles into the ground. And I think we've seen the result of that from the explosion. So there's no cause as yet. Board of Inquiry will have been formed. I was once part of one of those for a tornado crash, and within hours they will have assembled personnel to fill the board, and you'll be put in a fast black and driven to the airfield, and you probably won't leave there for a month or two, working every day until you submit your findings to the AOC, who will do with them as he wishes. There was obviously comments about, what happens to people on the ground. Well, luckily it was a fairly, it was farmland mainly. There were a couple of small villages around, which would have been tragic if it landed, but in amongst them. But the odds are pretty good in that particular part of Anglesey. It's not very well populated. So, exciting stuff. Bad news for the Hawk, because having been a number of the aircraft being grounded because of engine issues with the Adur, they had released, fixed those supposedly and released it back to service about, half the fleet. As soon as something like this happens, unless there's a really strong operational necessity, they do the sensible thing and say, right, nobody flies now until we've got some idea of what went wrong and that we've checked out the fleet to make sure it's not going to happen again. You do look a bit silly if having one of these, you say, oh, let's carry on regardless, and the next day it happens again. That would be quite negligent. So they don't do that sort of thing. They do ground them, but there's no indication yet that there is a fleet-wide issue. It might just be a single aircraft issue.
4: Peter's asking a question here, Nick.
3: Was the engine cooked? Is that why they ejected? Well, the engine the inside of it is designed to work at a much higher temperature than those flames. The outside of it, with all the ancillary stuff like hydraulics and oil, won't do well in a fire around them. Yeah, because they're all flammable as well. So although it was quite quick, no, if you get a severe fuel fire, it will usually cook the inside of the aircraft and also the outside of the engine. It could have been, a bit of the engine breaking off and causing that fire. But we don't know yet. They will find out, don't worry. And that's all I had to say about that. I feel like Forrest Gump now.
4: And that's all she wrote.
1: Well, I'm so happy that we have somebody who has had experience in that particular airplane and the knowledgeable about ejection systems and all that kind of stuff. Very, very interesting.
3: Yeah, it's rare to have such good quality. Some of the quality I've seen online has been much better quality than what we were able to get. But to see such good quality photography is great, because, you've got so much evidence now to use for the Board of Inquiry.
4: And Martin Baker will probably love those photos, eh, Nick?
3: I expect they will, actually. Someone probably will be able to sell the rights to Martin Baker. They've got a whole, or if they're nice, they'll just let them use it. But they've got a lot of publicity shots of various ejections. Some of them are quite exciting.

0: Ah, so nice. So nice. Okay.
1: I have this a sudden yearning for pineapple.
0: Yeah. Some kind of a tropical drink.
2: A pina colada.
0: Yeah.
1: Oh, yeah. That pina colada. That'd be lovely.
0: So the reason why that's playing in the background is because of this next news item from the Aviation Herald. A Delta A321-200 November, registration 530 Delta Echo, performing flight 394 from Kahului, Hawaii, to Seattle, Washington, was climbing out of Kahului's runway 02 when the crew stopped the climb at 5,000 feet, reporting fuel fumes on board. Both flight crew were on oxygen. The aircraft entered a hold. Then the crew decided to divert to Honolulu, Hawaii, maintaining 5,000 feet. The cabin was depressurized according to the fumes smoke removal checklist. The smell was still around. They wanted to be checked out by emergency service to ensure nothing was leaking. After landing on Honolulu's runway 8 right, the crew reported on departure from Kahului. The fumes were pretty significant. Eyes were burning, but it has dissipated in the meantime, though the fumes are still faintly noticeable. Both engines were still running. It was becoming hot in the cabin, though. The engines were shut down. The doors were open for ventilation. This was when they were on the ground. And they still wanted to use stairs and not the slides for disembarkation. One flight attendant was taken to the hospital. Okay. Ooh, that was perfect timing on the music, too.
2: Perfect.
0: Texas Analyst Shock says, rather soothing melody for an in-flight emergency. Yeah, well, that wasn't what was happening in the cockpit. That was
3: even in-flight emergencies are better in Hawaii.
2: I just think the combination of that music and Jeff's voice, boy, talked about putting you to sleep.
0: Yeah. Hey, everybody, are you there?
2: No.
0: Are you still awake? Come on, wake up. Okay. So what happened here? I'm wondering what would cause that. You know, the fuel fumes on board. Eyes
1: well,
0: burning.
1: We used to get it if we started the engines with the APU still running.
0: Yeah.
1: And I don't know whether they had the APU running and did a single engine taxi out and then did the other engine start at the end of the runway just before takeoff. You know, that was the most common occurrence of fuel smells in our aircraft. Were ingestion through the auxiliary power unit.
0: Oh, okay. So
1: or
0: you're
1: the other engine.
0: So you're thinking like more of a burnt fuel smell, not. See,
1: well,
0: when
1: it used to just stink of fuel, but not leaking
2: gas.
1: Fuel.
0: I was thinking like the raw fuel smell, that was what was in my mind. But they clearly didn't say that in this article here. So. But
3: I don't know that they clearly said anything.
0: Well, no, but you know, yeah, true. The airline though did report that fumes were observed after departure from Maui.
2: Oh,
0: what does that mean?
1: How do you see? Oh, I saw slight haze in the air. Do you think?
0: So I don't really understand. That's why I put that little question mark in there. It's like fumes were observed.
3: You can observe a smell, but not from outside the airplane on the ground.
0: Yeah, I don't know exactly what that means, what that sentence means, but oh well. Maybe we'll figure it out later. I don't know what Delta's doing out there.
3: Did that flight go from Maui to Kahului?
2: Isn't Kahului?
0: I thought Kahului was.
3: Is Kahului on Maui?
0: Yes. So. Kahului is the capital city, I think, of Maui, or that's where the airport is, yes.
2: Yeah.
0: All right, well, anyway, they ended up getting another A321 over there. Registration 509 Delta Tango reached Seattle with a delay of about 11 and a half hours.
2: Wow.
0: The occurrence aircraft is still on the ground in Honolulu after 31 hours after landing. Of course, that was on the 19th of September, so... It's probably no longer on the ground there, I would imagine. Yeah.
1: I mean, the engineers normally get hold of it and do a few engine runs to see if they can reproduce it.
0: Right.

0: Sierra Bravo performing flight 108 from Guernsey to East Midlands in the UK, landed on East Midlands runway 9 at 20:55 local time, vacated the runway, became disabled on the turnoff just after crossing the whole short line. Emergency services responded. The runway and aerodrome needed to be closed until about 2 o'clock in the morning local time due to, oh, which happens to be the same as Zulu time. Well, they must be close to that. Greenwich Mean Time, whatever they call it. What is that called? The
1: Greenwich Meridian.
0: Meridian. That's the number. That's the name that I was looking for. The word Meridian.
1: Well, it was your hand gesture that gave it away.
0: Thank you.
2: I thought he was making a cross.
3: The international sign for Meridian.
0: Thank you. It's the universal symbol. Okay, so the airport was closed until about 2 o'clock in the morning due to damage to the runway, caused by damaged tires, wheel rims of this airplane. So on the 17th of September, about a week ago, the AAIB released their final bulletin, concluding the probable causes of the accident were the aircraft pitched down rapidly in the final stages of an approach following a nose-down elevator deflection and touched down heavily on the nose wheel.
3: Wait, that's what happens when you push the elevator down firmly? It goes down?
1: Not really.
0: Usually.
3: Wow. Fascinating.
0: Not always.
1: Someone needs to tell this captain.
0: There's another story I don't know if we're going to get to in the news today, but usually that's what happens when you push down and on the control, whatever, controls.
1: Yoke.
0: The yoke.
2: That's no yoke.
1: Steering wheel.
0: Yeah. Okay. Let's see. The aircraft was conducting a scheduled cargo flight from GCI to EMA. I guess that means that's Guernsey to East Midlands. The aircraft was within its mass and balance limitations for the flight, and there were no extant technical defects. The forecast weather for the arrival time indicated strong winds with gusts of up to 36 knots for the time of arrival. The commander had initially set a V approach speed of 123 knots, but reduced this to 120 when ATC gave a wind speed of 20 knots with no gust. In the latter stages of the approach, the aircraft attitude was in the expected range for a stabilized approach. Conditions were somewhat turbulent, so the commander, as pilot flying, was making frequent control inputs to maintain attitude and track the approach path. The approach was normal, and the commander recalled the 10-foot radio altitude call from the co-pilot, at which point he retarded the power levers to idle. The aircraft briefly floated in ground effect. The crew recalled the aircraft suddenly dropping to the runway, which may have been a result of a change of airflow over the aircraft due to the turbulent conditions. The recorded data showed a nose-down elevator deflection and the aircraft attitude pitched from approximately level to 5 degrees nose-down in 1 second. That's pretty quick.
3: Not insignificant.
1: It's quite steep, too.
0: Yep. Yes. The aircraft landed nose wheel first and then bounced. Yeah. The commander, taken by surprise, did not initiate a go-around.
3: Are we implying that the commander was the pilot flying?
0: Yes, that's what they said.
1: Yes.
3: Okay, I think so. Why was he surprised when he pushed the nose down and it went down?
0: I don't know.
1: Good question. This is a very good question.
0: Yeah.
3: It reminds me of an old saying we used to have in racing, "In God we trust, all of this must bring data." The data says.
0: Yeah. Let's see. After the first bounce, the commander, possibly still inhibited by a startle effect and feeling the aircraft was again nose down, did not apply power to avoid driving the aircraft into the ground. The aircraft bounced a second time and then landed. It was only 9 seconds from the start of the initial pitch down to the aircraft finally landing. The commander's decision-making capacity throughout the landing could have been affected as a result of physiological and psychological response to the unexpected pitch down and bounce after the initial runway contact.
3: He was thinking about where he's going to put in his resume next.
0: Yeah.
2: 9 seconds is fairly long, actually. I mean,
0: it is.
1: Yeah, 9 seconds is quite long.
2: Count it out.
0: Yeah, let's all count it out together.
2: Only 9 seconds.
1: I think you could have changed the word "the" to "his." Response to his unexpected pitch down and bounce.
0: Exactly. Right. Yeah, it's like
1: I think
0: it said.
1: It was like a more accurate.
0: Like
1: me.
0: All of a sudden, it just dropped down to the runway. Well, I know why.
1: Nose first.
0: Yeah.
3: Yeah. Why did I do that? That was dumb.
0: Yeah.
3: That was his startle effect.
1: Yeah. Exactly.
2: Yeah, but haven't you guys talked about sometimes people just sort of do things and they.

0: they kind of almost don't remember doing it. Like they did it sort of automatically or something, like sometimes.
1: Yeah.
0: No.
1: I guess that could be a factor.
2: I think it's generally, that sort of thing, Liz, is generally not considered a good trait for a pilot. Mm-hmm.
3: Yeah, right. Abruptly shoving the nose down.
0: Really?
2: Yeah. Yeah.
0: I love you, Nick.
2: You know, if you want to, progress in this industry, you tend to get weeded out if you kind of do that. Sort of
0: I
2: thing.
0: Hear you.
1: Yeah. Wow, you really got Liz laughing on that one.
0: It was so gentle instead of saying, no, that's not good. Yeah.
1: Well, you know, I was alluding to this news item here, G, regarding, you know, normally when you push on controls, things happen. This is a final report. This is also from the Aviation Herald. A Tahiti AT-72, same aircraft type, ATR-72-212-Alpha, a registration Foxtrot Oscar Romeo Victor Oscar, performing flight 807 from Hiva'oa to Nuka'hiva.
4: Ding.
1: Nuka'hiva. Oh, yeah, where's my bell? It's right here. This is all in French Polynesia, I think.
0: Yeah.
1: Was on short final to Nuka'hiva's runway 6, descending through 70 feet above ground level when the crew noticed the flight controls were jammed, preventing a further descent, and initiated a go-around, resulting in the elevator's uncoupling. And then in parentheses here, pitch disconnect. That must have been the warning.
0: And this is exactly the same kind of airplane,
1: yes,
0: right?
1: It's the same airplane type, yes, Liz. The crew positioned for another approach and landed on runway 6 without further incident about 15 minutes later. The French BEA rated the occurrence a serious incident and opened an investigation. On August 28, 2026, so almost a month ago, the BEA released their final report, concluding that during the final approach, the crew experienced a restriction in the nose-down deflection of the elevator control on the captain's side. The pitch uncoupling mechanism, or we'd like to call it the PUM, P-U-M, which separates the captain and co-pilot elevator controls, was activated by the nose-down input supplied by the co-pilot, who was pilot flying at the time. The PUM system operated in accordance with its specifications and with what it was designed for, namely the jamming of the controls. It allowed the crew to control the airplane during the go-around up to the landing, performed without difficulty by the co-pilot.
3: I just have this mental image of the pilot. The captain was so comfortable with the co-pilot landing, he just leaned back, crossed his ankles, and, oh, am I around the yoke? Oh, sorry.
1: Oh, I see. Yeah, that could have been the restriction, perhaps, you're thinking. I don't know. The pilot's
2: We don't know how big his tummy was, do we?
1: Oh, yeah.
3: Well, but he was trying to push nose down, not nose
1: up. That would have helped. Okay. The big tummy would have helped, yeah. The pilots reacted in an appropriate way to the situation and continued to work together until landing. When requested by the BEA and ATR, Air Tahiti inspected all of the elevator control channels without finding any anomaly or anomalies.
3: Captain wasn't in the airplane anymore.
1: Tests were also carried out by the BEA and ATR to assess a possible link between the nose-down restriction and the captain's very large stomach. No, a nose-down restriction and the presence of nests discovered in the aeroplane after the occurrence. The tests proved inconclusive. No other anomaly affecting elevator control was reported on the airplane after it returned to service. The investigation was not able to determine what caused the restriction and the nose-down deflection of the elevator control. So they just kind of went, I don't know. We don't know what happened.
3: Should have called me. I could have solved it for him.
2: I have a question.
1: Yeah.
2: If the captain was following through on the controls, in other words, just had his hands on the controls as well as the first officer who was flying, and he resisted an attempt by the first officer to move the controls, would that create a disconnect?
1: I think all the airplanes that I've flown that have that disconnect mechanism, it's usually a pretty high force for that to happen.
2: Perhaps he was really upset with the first officer.
1: Yeah. Yeah.
2: Oh, okay, well, right. So it's not something that would happen in normal, everyday.
1: No, like accidentally, handling. Like holding pressure in the opposite direction of the other pilot. No, it would. I think it would take much more than that. It would be pretty high loading. I've never flown an ATR, so I don't know. Maybe it's a lighter load for the ATR. Anybody in our live audience?
3: I would think it would still have to be somewhat firm of a disparate pressure to avoid it happening accidentally.
1: Right. Exactly. Yeah.
2: Yeah. I just wonder what the breakout force was.
1: Yeah, I don't know. I mean, just like with the autopilot on, you can push against whatever the autopilot is doing, but it's usually a pretty significant amount of force for you to break the autopilot from controlling the control servos, and it usually results in a quite significant effect on the airplane as far as the control surfaces.
3: Fairly abrupt maneuver.
1: Yeah. In other words, there have been people injured in the cabin of airplanes when something like that has happened. Now, that's not what happened here. They weren't working against the autopilot, as far as I know. But I don't know. That's kind of odd that they couldn't figure out what happened there. It's a mystery.
2: Yeah, they haven't come out with any reasonable hypothesis other than a nest.
0: You know that classic French thing where they just shrug? You know, they shrugged. They didn't know.
1: They just shrugged. Ooh la la.
0: Do you want to finish
3: up? Are we concerned at all about the fact that they found a bunch of nests up in the tail? Well,
1: apparently they weren't too concerned about it.
2: Now, I remember the initial report. They said they were in pretty inaccessible parts of the aircraft that weren't regularly inspected. It wasn't entirely surprising that some enterprising creatures have built nests there.
3: Well, those creatures were very enterprising and now world travelers.
2: Yes, indeed. But they did try to use the nest material at the junction of the airplane's horizontal stabilizer and vertical stabilizer in the area in which the nests have been identified. They couldn't reproduce the fault. It also says something about the actual sensor, the dynamometric rod that senses this difference in force in the controls, situated underneath the cockpit floor before it reaches the departure of the control cables. The hypothesis of an object in the cockpit having jammed the control channel was excluded, including the captain's stomach.
0: Captain's stomach.
1: Noted. Noted.
2: So, perhaps it wasn't the captain fighting for control.
1: No. Okay.
2: And by the sounds of it, actually, we're being light-hearted about the crew. Sounds like, actually, it's not a very nice situation to have the controls decoupled, and they handled it well. They received praise from the Board of Inquiry, which is good. You don't get praise from a Board of Inquiry.
1: Doesn't happen
2: so well
1: often.
2: Done. Well done, guys. Don't listen to us.
1: Nice job.
3: It's one of those, they managed to get the airplane back in one piece.
2: Yeah.
3: If they hadn't, maybe they wouldn't have gotten as much praise.
0: No, I think we need to fly out to Tahiti to congratulate them.
1: Oh, yeah, you're right, Liz. We do need to send an APG investigative team to Fiji.
2: Tahiti. My turn.
1: Or Tahiti, even.
3: Or both. Or we can go to Fiji and Tahiti.
1: I think this is
0: and Hawaii.
1: And Hawaii. Yeah, all of them.
3: We got a lot of traveling planned.
1: We do.
0: And Nick can go up to the East Midlands.
1: You got the East Midlands.
3: what's a train ticket? £8, £10.
0: All right, let's wrap up this news.
1: We're going to wrap this thing up, this news segment, with this from TMZ.com. An unruly passenger is restrained with duct tape during a flight. This is from the New York Times. Well, actually, from TMZ and the New York Times. It was sent in by Merle. M-E-R-L, Merle. He says it's refreshing to see passengers and crew united to deal with someone like this. Unfortunately, they couldn't put him outside in the breeze, and it's too bad the plane had to depart its path from the Southwest and sprint to the nearest airport rather than the original destination. The real question is, though, is this legal under American law or merely frontier justice? Well, Merle, it's pretty much the same thing, isn't it?
0: Yeah.
1: Okay, yeehaw. Just kidding. Oh, yeah, wait.
0: Yeehaw!
1: The passenger on an American Airlines flight began to shout vulgarities and then became violent on Thursday. That's when two passengers stepped in. This was a while ago. Yeah, I don't know exactly when, but it's been a while. An unruly man on an American Airlines flight was restrained with duct tape and zip ties. The plane, which was headed to New Jersey from Texas, was diverted to Baltimore. The Maryland Transportation Authority police identified the disruptive passenger as Arthur Lundeen, 67. You got to watch out for those 67-year-olds.
2: Yeah.
1: They're kind of crazy.
2: He ought to have known better.
1: Yeah, Maryland court records said Mr. Lundeen of Tucson, Arizona, waived his right to a lawyer at an initial court appearance on Friday and was released on his own recognizance. Efforts to reach him were unsuccessful. Let's see. One of the passengers, Richard Olenek, 53 years old, who restrained Mr. Lundeen, said in a phone interview that Mr. Lundeen began to shout racial slurs at one of the flight attendants. He was getting very aggressive and very loud, he said. Mr. Lundeen then became physical with a seatmate. Mr. Lundeen struck the laptop of the man next to him. Okay, he wasn't happy with whatever the guy was looking at on his laptop, I guess.
0: I think and alcohol then, may have been involved.
1: You think that maybe that could be the case, Liz? And then grabbed the man's throat. Okay. When a woman in a seat ahead of the scuffle tried to intervene, Mr. Lundeen started to attack her as well. Well, why not? That's when Mr. Olenek
2: for a penny
1: and
2: for
1: a pound. Yeah, exactly. And Juan Maya, a colleague at a New Jersey shooting range, jumped into action from their seats two rows ahead
2: and shot him.
1: Well, it doesn't say that in this article.
2: Okay, so yeah. The shooting range bit was just in there for fun.
0: Just for dramatic effect.
1: Yeah, to show that these guys were like men.
2: They're serious. Shooting range
0: macho
2: guys.
0: Macho yeah. Man. Do your shooting thing again there, Jeff.
1: It was, yeah, I'm sorry.
0: Yeah.
1: Missed my opportunity, didn't I? It was not immediately clear what precipitated the violent outburst. A flight attendant rushed over with zip ties, but even with his hands restrained, he continued to fight. Mr. Olenek said, I started trying to tell him to relax. We don't want to hurt you. We just want you to settle down.
3: That always works every time.
1: No, it didn't seem to work. Anyway, so they finally had to sit on him and put duct tape all around him, and it's pretty pretty pitiful picture of this dude.
0: There, around his legs and his hands and everything.
1: Yeah.
0: So
3: there's another picture floating around there somewhere of one of the guys sitting on him because he was still trying, even with all that duct tape on him, he was still trying to get up.
1: Yeah.
0: Wow. But, I mean, it's not illegal. Like, they're not going to get charged with assaulting the guy for doing this, are they? Like,
1: I wouldn't think so, but you never know. In our legal system, there's probably going to be some kind of a lawsuit against the guys that were trying to, you know, contain the situation. Oh, well.
0: I believe I read that he had been terminated from his position at a company after this.
1: You think? Yeah.
0: Yeah,
1: they're probably thinking this guy. We don't need a guy like this working for us. This
3: wait, he didn't do the announcements for Wheel of Fortune, did he?
0: No.
1: I don't think there's any connection there, but we'll have to look into that. Thank you, AJ, for suggesting it.
0: All right, let's get to know you guys.
1: Okay, here we go. It is now time for Getting to Know Us, the time of the show where we kind of find out what's been going on with the hosts on the show. Let's see. Do you want to start off, AJ?
3: Aha! It works better when I unmute. I can, if you like.
1: Yeah.
3: Up to you.
1: Yeah, please do.
3: Let me get this popped up here real quick.
1: Sure.
3: So let's see. Right after the last show, we went to dinner, which was lovely. Got to see, who was there? Ben, Steven, Stu. Couple of fun people, mm-hmm. And that weekend, the Midlife Pilot Podcast was doing a recording their 200th episode. So Ted flew in from way out west in Portland, and Brian came down from Nashville. So they had the whole crew together, which was really neat. Get to see all those guys. I got to pick Ted up from the airport because work right there, so that worked out nicely. And we had some nice dinner and drinks and stuff on Friday night, and then recorded the podcast on Saturday during the day. And our friend Larry Lee was very, very kind to loan us some hangar space with a really cool backdrop, as you can see there.
1: Now, Larry was a guy that you were flying with up in Maine, and when you guys met up with Micah.
3: Correct. Yeah, okay. And conveniently, me leaving that Malibu in Maine made room for the podcast.
1: Oh.
3: So, coincidental. Yeah, that worked out nicely. Afterwards, we went to the Horned Owl Brewery, which is a neat little new brewery that's opened up right there in Kennesaw, just down from the airport. Everybody got together and just, solved the world's problems and told lots of aviation stories for a couple hours, which was a wonderful time. And then again, went back to, and Jeff finally arrived after his singing obligations. After that, we went back over to Ben's house and again, solved a lot of the world's problems, but had some really, really great conversations. Just really, really enjoyed the time we all got to spend together there. Sunday, so that was Friday and Saturday. Sunday, Ted had some free time, and Ben had some obligations of his own. So I took over the Ted babysitting duties and went over, picked him up from Ben's house. And we said, well, we were talking about going flying, and said, well, where do you want to go? And I happened to be wearing an In-N-Out shirt. And Ben said, well, there's In-N-Out in Nashville. I didn't know that. I love In-N-Out. In-N-Out is delicious.
1: Why don't we have that in Atlanta?
3: Because they don't have a meat processing plant here. So In-N-Out is very specific about where they will expand to. They have to be less than 24 hours from their meat processing, wherever that may be. So that's why they're kind of in spots across the country as opposed to just a consistent wave like a lot of other things. So in any case, we found out there was one up in Nashville. So we decided to fly up to Music City and went and got a crew car and found an In-N-Out and had myself a double-double animal style. It was delicious.
1: What exactly is animal style for those who aren't familiar with this burger franchise?
3: Animal style is adds grilled onions and spread is what they call it. Kind of like most everywhere else.
2: Well, like an animal does.
3: Exactly. Yeah. Animals always grill their onions. And, yeah.
2: Yeah, we always like some fries, the animal says.
1: Oh.
3: Yep. And In-N-Out, yeah. Metrodoc has mentioned there in the comments that In-N-Out has actually moved their headquarters to Nashville, just outside of B&A.
1: Wow.
3: So,
1: from California.
3: From California, yeah. Hmm. But, see, I don't know if I can zoom in, but their menu is tremendously simple. There's literally four food items on the menu.
0: They have these secret things you can order?
3: But they have a whole secret menu. So you can get a 3x3, a 4x4. 3x3 is just three burger patties and three pieces of cheese. You can get a 4x4. You can get an 8x8 if you're insane. Wow. But animal Heart style is one of those things. Yeah, absolutely. You can get a, what's it called? The Flying Dutchman, which is just burger patties and cheese, no bread. There's a whole secret menu. Wow. Google it. Pretty cool stuff.
1: Animal style is one of those non-menu things, right? Or secret menu?
3: Correct. Yeah. Yep, secret menu things. Yeah, so you can also get your French fries animal style, which is cool. You get spread on top of those and grilled onions.
1: Sounds good.
3: Or as Ted likes to do, you can get your fries well done. So they leave them in for an extra minute or so in the fryer so they get just a little crispier. Yeah, good stuff. So, yeah, if you ever get a chance to go to In-N-Out, make sure you look up the secret menu. You might find something on there that you like.
1: Nice.
3: We were flying back, and we were doing some time and realized we were doing pilot math and had not necessarily correctly accounted for the time change because Nashville is in the central time zone and Atlanta is in the eastern time zone. And we realized, Ted needs to get to the airport. So, because he had a flight out back to Portland that evening, so we just decided to go straight to Atlanta. So landed at on 8 left there, parked at Signature, jumped in the crew car, ran him over to the international terminal, took the crew car back, flew back home to McCollum. So it worked out.
0: Did you stop on the runway and cause runarounds?
3: I did not stop in the center of the runway. I was cautioned four times. I was following a Boeing 757. And was cautioned many, many times about wake turbulence and was also asked to make the first taxiway. It said, if possible, make the first taxiway, which is a reverse high speed from the direction I was going. So right here, coming back this way. Mm-hmm. Otherwise, I have to go all the way down to Charlie, which it doesn't look like much from this picture, but it's a long way from that high speed down to Charlie. So
1: yeah.
3: Tried to get out of the way. Obviously, it was kind of this is 6:30 in the afternoon, so not the slowest time for the airport, but they fit us in very, very quickly with basically zero issues. So really, really enjoyed it.
1: Now, I have a question for you, AJ. Mm-hmm. So the airport, how much do they charge you for using the runway?
3: So the airport charges $10.70.
1: Oh, that's not
2: what is that all?
3: That's the landing fee. The FBO charges you a $30 ramp fee, which is basically for their line guy to walk out and put chocks underneath your wheel.
1: That still doesn't sound bad.
3: Total charges is $40.70.
2: Hang on a minute. Is there a takeoff fee?
3: I haven't gotten the bill yet, so
1: I hope
2: not. Wow. I just wanted to, having landed for $10, they go, yeah, but you try taking off.
3: Yeah. You're taking off is $400.
1: I'm amazed. I was really expecting you to say like a couple of $100,
3: No, it's quite reasonable, all things considered. And you can actually get the ramp fee waived by the FBO if you purchase 10 gallons of gas, to answer Derek's question here. So if you buy 10 gallons of gas, you get the ramp fee waived. However, at this current moment in time, gas 100 low lead avgas at Hartsfield is $10.40 a gallon.
2: Wow.
3: So it would cost over $100 to waive the $30 fee.
1: Oh, wait, that math doesn't work.
3: Yeah. So I opted not to do that.
1: Uh-huh.
3: So is what it is.
1: Nice.
3: But although I would have saved about $10, because if I bought the $10 in gas, I would have gotten reimbursed. And long story short, with all the math, I would have saved about $10 on my flight, because my flying club reimburses for gas you buy off field. So could have worked out slightly, but not worth the effort. And I was trying to get out of there because they were in a big push. So
1: yeah. What's the cost of fuel at your airport, McCollum?
3: Right now, I believe it's $8.40 or $8.30, something like that. $8.30 a gallon. A
1: couple bucks cheaper.
3: Correct. So the interesting way our flying club does reimbursements is we reimburse at our home field or our base field rate. So if I buy 10 gallons, they reimburse me at whatever our home airport's rate is for 10 gallons. So it doesn't matter if I buy it for $10 a gallon or $5 a gallon. I'm going to get the same amount taken off my bill based on that home airport. So it can be a great deal if you find cheap gas, and it can be less of a great deal if you find very expensive gas. So
1: there you go. Interesting.
3: Yep. Wonderful, wonderful evening. I did have one little snag on the way home, because I did try to go find some cheap gas and went to this. I didn't run out of gas, Liz, almost, but stopped off at this little field. Oh, I did kind of cause a little conundrum for the controllers. The last time I was at Hartsfield, as you're climbing out, you're level, eye level with the tower, which is the tallest tower in North America. It's 398 feet tall. So you're eye level about midfield, right as you go by the control tower. And I usually give them a wing rock to say bye. And so I did a little wing rock, and the controller came back, came over the radio, sounded rather concerned, said, is everything okay? Yeah. Uh-huh. I was just saying bye. I'm sorry. And after that, he just kind of felt very cautious. He's like, okay, when you're able, turn left at 8020. I'm like, okay.
1: I'm able now. Thank you.
3: I can do it.
2: Wish I hadn't bothered now.
1: Yeah.
3: So I don't know if it was a lack of sense of humor. Maybe he was a new guy and really didn't know what was happening. I don't know. Anyway, it was
1: in the future.
3: Response.
1: Probably shouldn't
0: this
1: do that.
0: Is what Errol's playing at his Errol.
1: Errol, our Funyun guy.
3: Greensboro.
1: Greensboro, yeah. 703. Yeah.
3: That's not bad for how prices are going right now. But
1: yeah.
3: McCollum and Hartsfield are the two most expensive.
2: So could you make a little business flying the aircraft, filling them up somewhere, and then bringing them back and claiming more money?
3: I don't know if you'd make a business out of it, but there is a trick that some of us will do, is if you find somebody that's gone on a very long cross country, if you can snag the airplane right when they get back and fly it to the next airport over, which is like $2 or $3 cheaper in gas, you can actually make like, it's not a ton of money, but like $20 or $30 on your bill.
2: Enough and for have your the flight
3: paid for. So yeah, it's
2: enough for lunch.
3: Plus a little flight time. Yeah, yeah. See, if Ben Franklin had lived in our day, his quote would have been, "If in life nothing is certain, save death, taxes, and trying to find cheap gas." That's correct, Texas and LaShock. That is absolutely correct. Anyway, so I was trying to find gas at this little small private airport that's just to the west of Atlanta there. And turns out their fuel pump was broken. And so decided to leave there and go to the next airport up, which is Paulding. And there's slightly less cheap gas, but still significantly cheaper than what I pay at our field. And looking off, I can see McCollum from there, but it's starting to get dark. It's sunset. And I look and I see this just massive lightning storm that's just north of McCollum. And I'm going, do I head straight home or do I keep going to Paulding and see what the storm's doing? And kind of looked at the radar and how quick that storm was moving, and it was very slow. So decided to go ahead and get gas and check the weather on the ground. And it looked like it was kind of stalling and dissipating, so was able to shoot right in. But did get some nice light show from the lightning and a couple of little static bursts on the radio when the lightning was, you know, coincident with the lightning, which is always kind of not a good feeling.
1: No,
3: but
1: not a good
3: other
1: sign.
3: Than that, nice buttery smooth landing back at McCollum and capped off a really fun weekend.
2: Are you sure? Are you sure it was buttery smooth?
3: Perfect.
1: You can almost taste it.
3: You could
1: taste the butter.
3: You could fry pancakes on that runway.
1: As far as anybody knows, but really, he's the only one that knows.
2: There's no one else to say otherwise.
1: Yep. You can say whatever you want.
0: All right, who's next?
2: I'm happy to go last. I haven't got much to say.
1: I don't either, except for, you know, as AJ mentioned, I was able to join the midlife pilot crew after their recording.
3: What? Are you sure you remember that?
2: How come it's not midlife pilot crisis? That's what I want to know.
1: Well, I think that's part of the whole thing. Yeah, it wasn't a crisis until I arrived. I do. Leave me alone. Anyway, I had a good time. Horned Owl. That's it. Horned Owl.
3: Not the Horned Brewery. Owl. We thought we discussed that.
1: Yeah, yeah. And that was a completely different place. Enjoyed the beer and the food there. It was very yummy. And I got a chance to see AJ's wife and children there as well. It's always a treat. And
0: you almost a little late to church next week?
1: Oh, so I don't even think I told AJ this. Yeah. So we, after the Horned Owl Brewing, we also, the festivities continued at a private residence. And I was thinking, well, no, it was kind of getting late. And I'm thinking, well, it's okay because I don't have to be at church as early as I normally do on Sunday morning because the children's choir is singing at the first mass, so I get to sleep in a little bit. I don't know why I thought that because it's only the first Sunday of the month, and this was last week, so it was not the first Sunday of September nor October.
0: But you slept in anyway.
1: I set my alarm for the time that I normally show up for the mass rehearsal, 8:15. I set my alarm for 8:15. And I got up and I'm thinking, I got time to make a cup of coffee and everything else. And I walk back and I look at my phone and it's just like blown up with all these text messages from my choir mates going, you going to show up? And I can't really say exactly what some of the text said because it's a
3: family show.
1: It's
2: a church group, so yeah. They
0: exactly.
1: Well, hey,
3: but it's Catholic church.
0: No, well, yeah. So where art thou?
1: So church is not
3: where art thou.
1: Church is not a museum for saints. It's a hospital for sinners. Let me just say that.
2: That sounds like a well-used phrase.
1: Well, it is, and I use it all the time.
3: Not the first time you said that, is what you're saying.
1: That's my excuse. When people go, really? You go to church? Yeah.
0: But you made it.
1: I did make it. Yeah, I quickly...
2: In your new car, doing...
3: Yeah, because well,
1: and I don't live too far from the church, so I just quickly went into the shower, shaved, got there within...
3: Were any speed limits broken in the making of this commute?
1: Maybe, a little bit, but, you know... There weren't too many police out there.
0: Officer, I'm on my way to church.
1: Yeah. I heard that one. Sure you were. Yeah. Anyway, so I got there before Mass started. And and luckily, in the music that we were singing that morning was the same music that I sang the previous afternoon, Saturday afternoon. So I really didn't need a rehearsal.
3: You didn't need to rehearse anyway.
1: What's that?
3: You didn't need to rehearse anyway.
1: I didn't, no. So... That was my little fun story. I don't know why my choir director and I were going over some dates for weddings and funerals and that kind of thing. And she said something to the effect that this Sunday, I guess, is the children's choir singing and you don't have to worry. And so that was planted in my head that was like the next day. And I conflated the date. And so anyway. That's it for me. Just doing the singing thing, and that's it. Captain Nick.
2: Right. I mean, I kind of had to invent news that hasn't happened because this is going to happen next week. Oh. My birthday has happened, and this is my birthday treat. And my real birthday treat was actually I was hoping to go and see the War of the Worlds.
1: Wait a minute. I thought your birthday treat, the real birthday treat was AJ and I.
3: No, it definitely wasn't showing us.
2: Well, that was an unexpected birthday treat.
1: Oh, okay.
2: So I wasn't expecting that one.
1: Okay.
3: This was the planned birthday treat.
2: Exactly. So,
3: Good save.
2: The only thing I could find in a theater that I was vaguely interested in was seeing ABBA's Voyage. I put a picture. I'm waiting for Liz to stick it up.
0: I'm so sorry.
2: Yes. Oh, come on, Liz.
0: I'm sorry, I was thinking
3: Wait, so let me get this straight. So we were an unexpected birthday treat, and the movie we saw was unexpected, so neither one of those counted.
2: Yeah, so that's what I'm going to see. I'm going to go see ABBA Voyage. I don't know how they like it. So some kind of electronic...
0: looks like an opera.
2: Yeah, and they have holograms of...
3: kind of psychedelic.
2: ABBA in their prime. And I quite like that, but my wife... put me off it a bit because she hated ABBA. After seeing Mamma Mia, she now quite likes ABBA. So it's amazing what you know.
3: Change of heart, huh?
2: She was a rock chick when she was younger, so you know ABBA definitely did not fall in her category of what was considered acceptable.
1: They did such
2: music. Although she was very fond of John Denver. Eagles and Poco and things like that. Anyway, I'm going up to London to go and see ABBA, which I'm really looking forward to. And that's next week.
1: Cool.
2: So that'll be great. So I will be unavailable one day next week. I think it's Wednesday.
1: Okay.
2: But by the way, cover art, please. Now, we had we didn't have many suggestions. It was all a bit pathetic, quite honestly. Everyone was tired and a bit emotional after the last show. So all I got out of everyone was a swashbuckling plate. Mm-hmm. Swashbuckling plate.
0: Buckling.
2: And then, sorry for the bomb, some passenger who had issued a bomb threat.
0: Went with that one, and then
2: I went with that one. So what we've got here is the bloke was he was put on probation, and that's all he got for threatening to bomb an airport and the aeroplane, etc. Blah blah. We all thought that was a bit, he got off with that quite lightly.
0: Right?
2: Yeah, but he had sent an individual apology letter to every passenger on the airplane that he'd inconvenienced. Yeah, exactly.
3: I was trying to
2: imagine what that apology letter was like.
3: It looks like he used an English newspaper to cut the letters out of. It's very elegant.
2: Yeah, very,
3: text.
2: Very English. Oh, yes, I don't know where he got that from. I imagined it was, "Dear Passenger," which was the title of the last show, "I sincerely apologize for threatening to blow up the airport. In my defense, I had been hypnotized by a malfunctioning airport announcement and was convinced a seagull was giving me legal advice. Yours sincerely, blah, blah. So that was a bit of a laugh. And, of course, that's superimposed over a picture of the airport blowing up because he didn't really mean it, of course.
1: Yeah.
2: The interesting bits that you are hopefully still hunting for, if you look, you can see the show number amongst the extra bits that are around the final R of Passenger, the bottom right-hand corner.
1: I see
2: and
1: a penguin.
2: And the penguin.
1: Too.
2: Well, you didn't. You missed the penguin. I snuck the penguin in behind the G.
1: The G, yeah.
2: Penguin on a G-string. And, yeah, there's a watermark in the paper because it was made for Acme Airlines. Yeah, so now we begin, it all comes together, you see. Yeah. He works for Acme, and we know we're having a bit of a legal case with Acme.
0: Yeah.
2: Jeff, we can't really discuss this matter. Exactly. Jeff was having a few problems with Acme, so
1: I didn't want to miss that flight, and you know, so I did what a normal person would do, and I called in a bomb threat. You know,
2: exactly. I thought that was very good. And if any of you managed to see the short I put out, which had that little bit, I thought it was very funny. It was very well said, Jeff. And if you haven't noticed, there are some little short video shorts appearing in Facebook and probably Threads and Instagram and a few other places, wherever it goes. If you enjoy those kind of things, have a look out for them.
1: Thank you, Captain Nick, for doing that, as well as all the wonderful artwork.
2: They're usually a little taster of what the show will be like.
1: Yeah. Awesome.
0: Alrighty. Jeff, do you want to mention Coffee Fund or just move on?
1: I'll just say this. So we do have a way for those of you who would like to contribute to our show. It's called the Coffee Fund. And if you want to learn how you can do that, you can go over to airlinepilotguy.com/coffee. And I just wanted to mention a couple different ways. One is the Coffee Fund Classic method, which is usually people use it for like one-offs kind of, you know, they felt sorry for us and wanted to give us some money. We do have a handful of people that use it as a recurring kind of a contribution mechanism. And one of those was Jenny in Rome. And then somebody here in our live audience, actually, right before, in fact, it was during the introduction while that was playing, as we're recording this live on September 24th, Thursday, Metro Doc, Ernest, in our live audience, contributed to the Coffee Fund Classic method. So thank you very much, or to our Coffee Fund. We do appreciate that, Metro Doc. 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
5: Captain, incoming message.
1: All right, our first piece of feedback is actually some video from Matthew, Matthew Ness. He said, just something funny. Hey guys, I came across this little teaser for a virtual reality flight, VR flight, an airport simulator that's coming soon to Steam, which is a gaming platform. Thought I would share.
2: I've got an account with Steam.
1: Do you?
2: I used to play a lot of games in the old days.
0: Steampunk?
2: Yeah. I'm just a punk.
1: Just a punk, yeah. All right. So let's take a look at this video thing here and see what we think about it. All right, here we go.
6: Let's go! That's coffee break plus. You get a coffee and get out
0: of the plane. That's the guy in the duct tape.
3: Oh my!
2: How come the pilots aren't wearing trousers?
1: They're more comfortable that way. it's a little violent here and there. Oh. Oh.
2: Hello. Okay.
1: You were that was TSA.
2: Oh, yeah, Blake going through with an AK-47.
1: Somebody on the wing carrying coffee.
3: Oh, that was an easy fix.
0: Bye-bye.
1: Jumper dumpers. Machine guns.
3: Air pirates.
1: We're shooting at other airplanes. Okay.
3: Yeah, but that airplane had a pirate flag. It's air pirates.
1: An air pirate. Okay.
2: I just noticed over the top of the pilot there at the front, did it say Captain J?
1: Let's see. Let's go back and look. I think I know what you're talking about. How far back was that?
2: Oh, right, it's just a...
3: EPST J.
1: Okay.
3: Wonder if they were going to an island.
1: Yeah, could be.
2: Not Captain J, then.
1: Anyway, it's
2: so the J is very revealing.
1: The flight. The people that came up with this have a very creative mind.
3: Vivid imagination.
1: Vivid. Yeah. So all I can say is look for the link to this in the show notes, and you can watch what we were just watching together and see what you think. Yeah. You can play the game on Steam.
0: Excellent. Next item's from Texas and LaShock.
2: Oh, okay. Yeah.
1: Texas and LaShock, who happens to be in our live audience right now, our chat room, he sent in this. This is also a video, but let me, and sorry it took so long for us to play this, Texas.
2: Well, we had to wait for him to come back on the show.
1: That's right.
2: Before we
1: That's
2: did
1: what,
2: it.
1: Exactly why we didn't play it. We were waiting for him to be.
0: Good save, Nick. Good save.
2: Thanks.
1: Perfect.
2: Thanks.
1: All right. So, greetings, Captain Jeff and APG crew. It's been a while, but I have something here that I thought I'd share. Another question answered in, how do you pronounce that? Draconifels? Dry dock. Not that much to say about it, so I'll just leave it there. Clear skies and tailwinds. This is Texas and LaShock signing off.
2: Oh, my God, that's a big one.
1: Ooh. Excuse me?
2: That's a very big one.
1: Oh, I'm sorry. You're looking at the...
3: That's a red-tipped torpedo, in case anybody's wondering.
1: Drac-NFL. Okay. All right. Well...
2: That's what I said, I thought.
1: Yeah. I think you nailed it. Oh, wait a minute. Hang on. There we go. We got the bell.
2: Oh, thanks.
1: There you go. So let me play this video, and... I think it's queued up right to the point where he suggested that we start it. So here we go.
7: Texas and LaShock asks, it seems that the Navy had quite a cozy relationship with Pan American Airways back in the day, given how their aircraft at the time were flying boats that didn't even have landing gear, and they were establishing infrastructure across the Pacific. Could you elaborate on this a bit? Yes, so essentially what happened was in the interwar period, the US Navy wanted to expand its reach across the Pacific because obviously it was seeing Japan as the primary future threat. But this faced two problems. Firstly, if the US Navy just went out and started blatantly building various bases, Japan would go, hang on, you're blatantly building military bases closer and closer to me. I can see where this is going. I'm going to first protest and then possibly do something about it. But secondly, there were clauses in the Washington Treaty which had to do with not fortifying and putting various bits of military infrastructure in large swathes of the Pacific. And as a kind of a secondary reason, I suppose, those are the two big issues. The secondary thing is, obviously, it's also quite expensive. And we're talking about the early 1930s when the US Navy was having to curtail its exercises and even order its destroyers to sail at half speed to save money on fuel because the budget was being cut so much. But then you have Pan Am. And Pan Am wants to expand its global reach. It's got issues going over to Europe because obviously there's a lot of European airlines who want to come from Europe to America. So there's a lot of dispute there. But out in the wider stretches of the Pacific, it's almost a competition-free zone. But the Pacific is also very big. And therefore, you in the 1930s are not going to be flying all the way across in one go. Thus, Pan Am's idea is, well, a multi-stage flying boat journey, which was kind of par for the course that had been done fairly successfully in the Atlantic, although there were now fully transatlantic flying boats going. But still in the Pacific, you definitely needed multiple stops. And so this alliance was formed between Pan Am and the US Navy, which was essentially that Pan Am would do all the recon exploration work, looking at various islands that the US either claimed or actually legitimately had control over. And then once they identified the areas that made for the best stopover points for their flying boat airliners, like this one here, then Pan Am would go to those islands and they would clear the lagoons so that obviously the flying boats could land safely. They'd build facilities to support the big flying boats, so fuel depots, spare parts storage, maybe short runways for auxiliary aircraft, and infrastructure like buildings, ostensibly hotels for the guests to stay at overnight and things like this. But essentially they were building flying boat and seaplane bases. And this would obviously allow them to have their trans-Pacific flight routes. The US Navy would gain by the fact, well, now there's a bunch of nice cleared seaplane and flying boat bases established all across the Pacific with known travel times between them, lots of experience in how to operate at those various facilities. And thus, if war comes, they can just very easily take them over. And they've got a pre-positioned set of neatly established bases without having to technically, during the periods of peace, violate any of the Washington Treaty restrictions. Now, of course, this seems very one-sided in favor of the US Navy because Pan Am's doing all the work and the US Navy's reaping all the benefits. So it wasn't quite as one-sided as that might sound. The US Navy did help quite a bit. So they provided a lot of the heavy logistics, you know, shipping and materials and so forth, under the guise of helping out a US company, because back then, there, you know, that kind of thing was a lot less regulated and seen a lot more positively. So Pan Am would do, as I said, a lot of the recon and planning work. The US Navy would provide the shipping, in some cases the labor, and a lot of cases the material. Pan Am would bear most of the costs, and Pan Am would also be leased to the various territories, because obviously, as I said, these were either US claimed or US held territories. So Pan Am got lower running costs and pretty much guaranteed that if the US flag flew there or could be made to fly there, that they could have a base there. So they got everything, relatively speaking, cheaper and easier than they otherwise would have. And the US Navy got a whole bunch of intel about what the best flight routes across the Pacific were and a bunch of pre-positioned bases if they needed to go to war.
1: I'd say win-win. Very clever, I think, of both Pan Am and the Navy. Yeah.
2: Yeah, seemed like a good deal, really.
1: I love those flying boats. I've seen that picture there.
2: That's
1: in
2: a sweet looking
1: video.
2: Airplane, isn't it? That one.
1: Yeah.
2: Yeah.
1: And your father flew a flying boat, didn't he?
2: Captain Yeah, he Nick. Flew the short Sunderland. So yeah. A bit bulkier and cavernous inside and not exactly designed for speed, but it could do a 12-hour mission.
1: Wow.
0: Thanks, Texas.
1: Yeah, thank you, Texas Analyshock, for sharing that with us. And again, that was what they call, you said that they call him Drac.
0: Drac.
1: But DracNFL, his channel, will have all the information about that in our show notes. Thank you very much for that. This is from Tim Van Ram, another person who happens to be in our live audience at the moment where we're recording this.
2: Just the advantages of being in the live audience. Wow.
1: Yeah.
0: So read his little thing. It was what you and I were saying earlier.
1: Okay. So so the title of his feedback is Display at SFO. Apparently, this is still in my drafts from a week ago, but still worth sharing. Okay. So he sent this in, I guess, relatively recently, Liz,
0: yeah,
1: correct?
0: Well,
1: okay.
0: Right around September 11th, and you'll see why.
1: All right, so sharing a display at San Francisco International Airport, SFO, on 9/11/2026. I'm at United Terminal flying to Minneapolis, St. Paul on this day and was pleased to see United Airlines had this display of photos of those UAL employees killed by terrorists in the attack on the Twin Towers 25 years ago. With respect, Tim Van Ram. And so he shared with us some photos of the display at SFO. Beautiful.
2: It's lovely that they went to the effort to do this. I think it's very touching.
1: Yes.
0: Do the flowers and stuff.
1: Yeah. Very nice.
0: Anyway, tell Tim I did the same thing with you today, left something
1: out. Oh, yeah, well... Yeah, I think we all do that, Liz. She had sent something or intended to send something to me today regarding some of the show prep, and then just forgot to hit the send button. And I've done that too. I look in my drafts folder in my email and go, what draft do I have in here? And they go, oh, yeah, about like 2 or 3 months ago, I meant to send an email to someone. Like, oh, I never sent it, apparently.
0: Okay, number 16, oh, well, we got some geezer input here.
1: Oh, Larry Gregory, or he likes to affectionately call himself, and we affectionately call him as well, Geezer, sent in this piece of feedback. And let's see, EP-FSU, shimmy damper caused damage. Okay. Here's an article that Dr. Steph should read and provide an in-depth analysis. And he has a link to an article in the Aviation Herald. And he says, Geezer greetings, Larry D. Gregory, P.E., Tulsa, Oklahoma. Yes, ma'am?
0: Maybe you want to fill the audience in about Steph and the shimmy damage.
1: Oh, yeah. For those of you who haven't been with us for a while or are new to our show, when we talk about... Occasionally, we'll refer to Dr. Steph and the shimmy damper technology.
2: The infamous shimmy damper.
1: Yeah. So we were covering a story about a failed shimmy damper or shimmy dampener, if you prefer. We had a document that was referencing said technology, and Dr. Steph had a very, very long day. She was quite fatigued and had a couple of IPAs, India Pale Ales, and she said, "Oh, I'll go ahead and read this." It was so much fun because
0: chaos ensued.
1: Yeah, it was chaos. And the funny thing is that we were all laughing so hard, and I don't think she realized that we were laughing at her. but
0: yes. She always does emphasize how tired she was.
1: Yeah, I was very tired. It had nothing to do with the alcohol.
2: She must have been tired and dehydrated. She was trying to hydrate again very quickly.
1: Yes, exactly.
2: Back a couple of beers, and she went
1: beer. It's like 90-something% water, I think. You know, so you can understand why
2: a lot of water in a beer.
3: They got to be 90, like 95. Oh,
2: there is an American beer anyway.
1: Yeah,
0: addiction dampers. Anyway.
1: Yeah. So
0: there's a little video, I think.
1: Yeah, there is a video that we'll play, but let me just set it up for you a little bit here. Okay. Sapporo. Boeing 737-300, kind of an older model, registration Echo Papa Foxtrot Sierra Uniform, performing flight 4358 from Mashhad to Kermanshah, Iran, was accelerating on Mashhad's runway 31 left when the aircraft suffered severe vibrations of the entire airframe, also causing the overhead lockers to collapse and fall onto the passengers, who kept the ceiling structure up with their arms and hands.
3: So the crew the doors fell open. The whole thing came off the ceiling.
1: Yes. The crew rejected takeoff and stopped on the runway. There were no injuries being reported. Okay, so let's look at the video and see what ensued. What fun ensued here? Okay, here we go.
2: I'd love to know what he's saying over and over again.
1: I don't know what he's yelling.
0: In Persian, in Farsi or Persian.
1: Yeah, so there's a lot of shaking going on here, and the ceiling panels are falling down, and people are not very happy. Well, maybe they are happy. I don't know. I can't tell. Lots of screams and lots of yelling.
0: That would definitely be a lawsuit in the U.S.
1: Oh, yeah, for sure, but not, yeah. Anyway, let's look at the very beginning of it again. So they're going, there's a lot of shaking going on, and boom. Oh. Wow. Yeah, falling on top of people and everything else. It was, okay, I think you get the picture. Yeah. Wow. It's making me want to have a drink just watching that.
2: I'm having one, thanks.
1: Yeah, well, I'm not yet.
0: So shimmy dampers were somehow...

0: I'm wondering if they don't mention anything about maintenance and maintainers noticing said bad condition of the shimmy damper. But,
1: no, they haven't. And for anyone who hasn't experienced a shimmy, you just need to go to a cheap supermarket and try pushing a trolley around.
0: Exactly.
1: And that one wheel that keeps and flapping run, around.
2: And then run with it.
1: Displaying classic shimmy.
0: And if they had ceilings on those shopping carts or trolleys, that's what would happen.
1: Crash it down.
3: Ernest speaks that language. He has a translation here.
0: Oh, translation from MetroDoc and our live audience. WTF. Yeah, no kidding.
1: By the way, I'm intrigued by the plastic bags over the engines. What's that all about?
0: I don't know. He's referring to this picture. I'm hoping that this is just like a stock photo of this airline's 737.
2: I don't know. After that, they decided just to not use that airplane anymore.
1: Well, possibly, yeah. I thought perhaps they put them on to prevent bird strikes during takeoff or something. I don't know.
0: Yeah, that kind of affects your thrust.
2: Must be some though, strong plastic
0: performance. Yeah.
3: All right, let's go back up to number 9.
0: All right, number 9. Okay, Ragu, Apodurai. I don't know. How'd I do? Pretty good, I think.
3: Sending a lovely coffee fund.
0: Yes, he sent us a nice coffee fund contribution. Thank you again, Ragu. Bomber Command Commemorative Day in Melbourne on the 7th of June in 2026. So he sent this to Captain Nick and myself. On 7 June 2026, I enjoyed the privilege of riding in the back seat of a 1944 Harvard, a.k.a. Texan T-6, in formation to commemorate Australian involvement in Bomber Command 84th anniversary. The formation consisted of a C-47, two Harvards, two Yak-52s, and commenced from Taiab Airport. Is that right, Captain Nick? Taiab?
1: I'm not familiar.
0: Okay, Yankee.
1: Yes, it looks about right.
0: Yankee Tango, Yankee Alpha is the ICAO, on the Mornington Peninsula, approximately 1.5 hours drive south of the Melbourne CBD. What's CBD?
3: Central Business District.
0: Central Business District. Okay, thank you, Liz.
1: That was quick. That staff, that was brilliant.
0: Yeah, I know. Staff was impressed. Right on that.
1: Absolutely.
0: The aircraft and crew were from the Peninsula Aero Club, the PAC, at Taiab, together with the C-47 and crew from Latrobe Valley Airport, Yankee Lima Tango Victor. PAC is a not-for-profit aero club, and YTYA is home to many warbirds, including a P-51, a P-40, Corsair, T-28, Huey, and the Harvards. To be fair, since the Ukrainians started using Aeroproct A-22, which are Foxbat aircraft, to shoot down drones with someone riding shotgun, I've been claiming that I'm a warbird pilot. I must be what he likes to fly, then, the Aeroproct A-22 Foxbat. Captain Nick might have come across the owner and co-pilot of the C-47, Squadron Leader Jeff Trappett, retired during his time flying Hornets out of Williamtown. Jeff was in the RAAF Roulettes, which is the aero display team. I think he was number one in the 1980s. Did you know this guy, Captain?
1: No, I never bumped into the Roulettes. I was right at the beginning of the Hornets, so anyone that came once they'd been established would have been well after my time. And the RAAF Roulettes is their formation team.
0: Okay.
1: And I never got to meet them either. Although I did notice, by the way, while I'm speaking, that one of the pictures has a New Zealand aircraft.
3: I saw that one.
1: Yeah, did you see the roundel?
3: Yeah, hold on.
1: We're going back to it.
3: There.
1: That's the one. Ah. See, it's got a little kiwi in the middle. Yeah. Now, the Australians have a kangaroo, yeah, and the New Zealanders have a kiwi in the middle of their roundel.
3: Have a moose. No, we don't.
1: No, you've just got a round thing. Very boring.
0: Yeah.
1: You just stick a maple leaf in there.
3: There's the CBD. There's the CBD, the Central Business District.
0: Oh, look at that. Yeah, the CBD.

0: Central Business District.
1: These are really nice photos.
0: Great photos.
2: Oh, they're beautiful quality. You must have had beautiful. No, actually, everyone says that. Lovely pictures. You must have a beautiful camera. No, you're a good photographer.
0: Photographer, yeah. They can make good pictures out of anything, right? Yep. He continues, the Harvards and Yaks circled over Western Port Bay until joined by the C-47, and the formation flew north towards Melbourne, conducted a right-hand city orbit, and then headed south to overfly the Shrine of Remembrance, where the commemorative service was then being conducted. We then flew back towards Taiab. The C-47 peeled off a few miles out, and the remaining four landed. Captain Nick will no doubt recognize the landmarks, Port Phillip Bay, the Yarra River, the Melbourne Cricket Ground, Melbourne Park, home of the Australian Open tennis, and the Domain Park, within which the shrine is located. What started as a so-so weather day turned out, as the photos and unedited video show, to be a splendid day for a flypast to commemorate a pivotal a pivotal institution born of necessity during World War II. This 70-year-old aviation nut, maybe even a nutter, enjoyed an experience he could never have imagined possible. Lucky that it was not necessary for the fire service to deploy the jaws of life to extract him. It was nearly as exciting as my first flight in 1963 in a de Havilland Comet 4 and my first solo in 2015. I hope you all enjoy the pictures and the videos, especially the other DC-3, Nick. You know, he's not with us today, unfortunately. Thanks for continuing to produce enjoyable and informative, approximately 50% episodes of APG. Now, you know, I'm just realizing now that I guess I never did get the videos.
1: They're in there.
0: Okay, we have the videos in the show notes for those of you who want to look at that. But these photos are just amazing.
1: They're fantastic photos. And the sky is beautiful. Yeah.
0: So do you recognize some of those landmarks, Captain Nick?
2: No, I hate to disappoint you, Raghu, but, you know, I've never really got down to Melbourne, certainly not flying-wise. We tended to operate, you know, in and around Williamtown and north of Williamtown rather than going south. But certainly looks a lovely area.
1: Beautiful sky, too, that day. Lovely, lovely.
0: Should I try to see if I can download and play one of these?
2: Pretty countryside.
0: Videos?
2: There is a reason why it's so green down there.
1: Why is that, Nick?
2: Get a lot of rain.
1: I thought there was something rude you were going to
2: say. No.
0: What? Captain Nick say something rude? Come on, Liz.
2: No,
0: I
2: guess not.
1: Never has, never will.
0: Okay, well, let's see if I can get this queued up. Beautiful.
2: I don't know how that DC-3 keeps flying.
0: Those propellers are hardly moving.
3: Just barely spinning through.
0: Wow.
3: There's the yak.
1: Oh.
0: Oh, love the sound of the engine on that. Harbor.
2: Yeah, nice formation keeping, too. Good job.
0: Yeah.
3: That DC-3 just looks so solid in the air. It's just fixed.
2: Yeah.
0: Yeah. All right, so that's one of the two videos, and then the other, well, there might be more than two, I'm not sure, but anyway, that's one of the videos that was included in all the beautiful photos that you sent in, Raghu. So thank you very much, and all that will be in the show notes. Okay.
1: Let's wrap up the feedback with number 11.
0: All right, we're going to wrap up the feedback and the show from this one from Chris Moody. Let's see, J number conversion is his feedback title. Hi Liz, Jeff, Steph, Nick, AJ, Stefan, and iHaul boxes. Oh, he's even calling out iHaul boxes.
2: nice one.
0: Yeah. Just curious, what is the ratio to convert a J number to a Southwest number or SW number?
3: Well, it's more of an algorithm, isn't it?
0: I don't, you know, I think based on my experience with my own taxi speeds, that it's probably almost a 1-to-1 ratio.
1: Thought you were much faster.
0: I don't know. I mean, it depends. I mean, there are some times where I would be a little bit higher J number, and they would be a little bit lower. But I'd say, on average, probably very close to the same. Yeah. But good question, though, Chris.
1: That's good, yeah. We have these mathematicians that want to know these things.
0: Yeah.
2: Oh, there you go.
0: All right.
1: All right.
0: That is going to do it. We're going to wrap this baby up. And we're going to point you. Oh, you know what I forgot to do? I forgot to do the recording. I was going to do the recording of Steph. Maybe next time.
1: Okay, I got to put it in my calendar. I got
0: to. Yeah, I know. You're supposed to bug me about that, and I forgot.
1: All right.
0: So we're going to point you to our website, airlinepilotguide.com, where you'll find information about our crew and our community. And a community calendar, and if you want to know more information about the old pilots' plane tales, all that's there as well, a special page. We have a library, believe it or not, and managed by our librarian, Tiffany, and we have, what else, merchandise, and a way to watch us on YouTube there as well. So much.
1: Out-of-date biographies.
2: Oh, God, yes, I've got to do something about mine.
0: Yeah. Well, anyway, all that's there. Check
1: Does
0: it out.
1: Say you're still in the RAF?
0: Yeah, and I'm still in the U.S. Air Force, I think. Yeah.
2: I'm still in the Air Trading Corps, I think, by my bio.
1: You're at fault
0: on
1: that clock thing, I see.
0: Yeah, so we're also on social media, or what I like to playfully call the social medias, and one of my fellow co-hosts is going to
3: tell you all about it. Is it my turn or your turn, Nick? I'll go. We're on Facebook.com.
0: Nick just removed himself from the video.
3: I guess that answers my question.
0: Yeah.
3: We're on Facebook.com/airlinepilotguy. 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We're on Instagram, where you can see the amazing show art that Nick does, as well as some of these little shorts that he's creating, which are a lot of fun. 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
0: Hey, it's nice sausage.
2: Nice one, AJ.
0: Yeah. All right. Yeah, that is what she said, for sure. And, oh, wait, I hear the water in the background. It must be our Slack guy. Hey, hello. Can you tell us about Slack?
4: Okay, but I'm dripping wet.
0: That's okay. Come on over here. He's making his way through the foliage, the dense jungle foliage. That's just right behind me. All right, sit down here and tell us about Slack.
5: 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Or send me a tweet with your preferred email address to @Hillel, and I'll send you an invitation. That's Hillel, spelled Hotel India 11 Echo 1, and see you in Slack.
0: Thanks a lot, Hillel. Let's say hello to your wife for me. All right. And we'd also like to thank our producer, Liz Piper.
2: Good job, Liz. Nicely done.
0: Thank you so much for all the work that you do. And we'd also like to thank our wonderful live audience who's with us here, entertaining us and providing some information and education, but not usually. They're usually just cracking us up. And, yeah, that's about all I can think of. Anything else before we end the show? Okay. Well, we're going to do that by saying, wishing you all clear skies, unlimited visibility, and tailwinds. Talons, Douglas.
2: Bye, buddy.
3: You're welcome.
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And now I find you keep me up at night and nobody is praying.

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1: The world is getting crazier. People are acting more and more insane. The end of the world is tomorrow. Tomorrow. There's only one thing to do when the world is falling apart. 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
2: You're listening to Canary Cry News Talk. Oops, I'm going to click this button. There we go. Today is September 21st, 2026. We're live to tape on episode 975, I think. And today, AI Ephesus. And signing on from off the grid, Razzle Dazzle, I'm your best buddy, Basil. And you are not crazy. And today, the monkey's in charge of the zoo. Gonz is traveling to, I want to say, well, I can't remember if he put it out publicly or not, so I will just let him be wherever he's going to be. But he's on a pastor's retreat, which means the monkeys are in charge of the zoo. Here we go, everybody. We're going to see how it goes. We're going to try to keep today's show as similar as possible to Canary Cry News Talk while letting the freedom ring for whatever God wants to do today. Thank you, everybody, for being here live. Oh, and you know what I didn't do? I didn't figure out some sort of fancy day that it was, like Gonz. You know what? That's okay. I don't want to step on his thing. Also, we are missing a lot of jingles, so I'll be doing lots of a cappella jingles, which I know everybody loves very much. Today is Monday. Guess what, Gary? It's Monday. Boom, boom, meow. That's right. Here we go. Oh, this is going to be good. I can tell already. Monica in the chat confirming he said he's going to Montana. So Gonz is in Montana, or he's on his way to Montana. So we will pray for traveling mercies and a sort of lack of wild animal attacks, whether that be a cougar, a mountain lion, a bear. You know, the chances of Gonz being attacked by a wild animal while in Montana are low, but they are not zero, if anybody is going to beat the odds and become a statistic as far as that goes. Why not be Gonz? Because he has to bring home, you know, exciting stories. As always, we gotta bring back exciting stories when we travel. So let's see here. It is September 21st. Oh, this is what I'll do for the day. September 21st is the song by, what is it? Earth, Wind, and Fire? Is that who it was? The September song? Do you remember? Blah, blah, blah, blah, blah, blah. I couldn't sing the song if I wanted to, but also I'm not going to play it because that's going to get us a copyright strike. But you know the song. I don't even need to sing it. I don't even need to play it. It's permanently burned in so many of your memories. So there you go. There's a fun fact for today, September 21st. Mike, thank you, says bring on all the freestyle jingles. I'm here for it. Let's see. Okay. Well, here's what we're going to do. I've got some news, some updates, some exciting, reflections about how deep into the future we actually are, which will come as no surprise to anybody here. However, I notice in my life, in the regular world, and those around me, there's this interesting, I don't know, maybe balance or friction, or maybe it's some sort of cognitive dissonance that people are experiencing, which is they know they're being told, even now by the mainstream media, of course, that we are hurtling into the future, possibly an apocalyptic one, and that it's coming, and it's coming very soon. But at the same time, it's hard to fully feel just how far into that we are. And I think that's something that the mainstream media and just the culture, the controlled algorithmic media, is trying to rectify for people. I think there's a benefit to the system for people to feel just so intimately how near and dear the AI apocalypse is to their present circumstances. And as we know, that's not just for fun. That's not just because they want to catch everybody up and give them a good idea about where we are in human history. But of course, there's always an agenda behind that. And we've got a few clips today that I think speak directly to, again, not just the mainstream media's coverage of the AI apocalypse, but the algorithmic cultural media. You might call that social media, but I think it's more than that. And of course, we defeated the mainstream media a couple years back, so they're not even necessarily the biggest threat. They know this. We all know this. But much more, I don't know if it's the perfect coined term quite yet, but I think algorithmic cultural media kind of includes, encapsulates, not just headlines, not just tweets, but the whole social engineering project kind of all combined into one big movement. Because, of course, here, that's what we know exactly what it is. I want to start out. I'm looking around frantically on my jingle board to see if the Flippy Update jingle ever made it onto my board. And it is truly surprising. Even I, who am fairly have come to terms with the fact that while I have asked for full access to all of our jingles, there are so many that I do not have access to. And really, the most offensive of which is the Flippy Update jingle. Okay. So I'm going to take 1 second. I'm going to go dive deep into the archives, Flippy Update, to see if I can pull it off. Okay. Oh, the animation might be in here. Ah, let's try this.
3: Flippy Update.
4: Do you want fries with that?
2: Yeah, baby. There we go. It's the Flippy Update. Flippy is our colloquial name for the disembodied robot arms that are taking our jobs, enslaving our children, and flirting with our spouses. We use talking about Flippy as a way to explore all the new, fun, and exciting ways that robots are taking over the world, and now there's nothing we can do about it. And you'll notice the Flippy Update has not been a common occurrence around here because Flippy's job is done. The job of the Flippy Update, which was to wade through the subtle movements of the robotics industry and the beast system to endear robots to our lives, to our families, to our economies, and sometimes to our hearts. Again, it's kind of done. We're in this next phase, okay? And this one was beautiful. I mean, really, a truly beautiful display of what we've been talking about the whole time. I'm going to first bring this from the Twitter account of a robotics company called REK, R-E-K. Let me put it up on screen here. There we go. Let me resize this a little bit for you so we can get nice and good. There we go. And their X post says, "We just made history with the first human versus Terminator robot fight. Frankie LaPena gave it his all. More fight footage coming soon." And of course, recently there's been just really engaging, extravagant footage of Chinese robot on robot fights, which, you know, it's already kind of got a questionable morality to it, especially in this new beast system, you know, robo-loving, social justice, robots are people too, making two robots fight each other a little bit too close to like dog fighting or rooster fighting, if I do say so myself. But here we've got the next level. And let me just play you a little bit of the audio from this. Here we go.
5: For the first time in history, a human faces off against a 6-foot-tall robot.
2: Beautiful, big robot, skeleton face. Okay, I'm going to turn off the audio there while it continues to... play in the background. And for those who are just listening, you know, they did a good job of creating really just the robot that we all fear. I will be surprised if this company does not get copyright infringement from Terminator or whoever owns Terminator. It's got the classic skeletal metal head. It is 6 feet tall, which is a record for fighting robot medium. It's been part of the, let's say, what are they called? It's been part of the op, part of the social aid, part of easing us all into the idea of fighting robots in the past, robots versus robots. You know, they'll be 4 feet tall. They'll be kind of cute. And the robots will be wearing gloves and they'll be wearing padded helmets. And you're kind of like, okay, it's almost like watching kids spar at a, you know, karate, I don't know, recital? What do they call that? Karate recital. But this is a bit different. 6 foot tall robot, very scary looking. No gloves on the robot, which I thought was an interesting choice. The human is wearing a protective helmet, protective chest guard there. I think some stuff on his legs, yes. And the human is wearing gloves. The robot's not wearing any gloves. I don't know what that says, but the gloves are off. It's truly an intimidating sight. Now, this fellow who is a YouTuber, we'll get a little bit more information on him in a second. I mean, he's a big boy. He's like a real kind of corn-fed big boy. And there's a couple times in this footage when the robot throws a kick directly at the chest of this guy, and he goes absolutely flying. I mean, this is not a joke. He goes flying across the plexiglass cage, crumples up onto the floor, and kind of just lays there for a while. I mean, that's pretty serious. Okay, let's see what the mainstream has to say about this. Because, of course, we want to know what they have to say about everything. And who better to bring the mainstream perspective than TMZ? That's right. I have to be careful about what parts of the TMZ website I show here, not just because of advertisements, although that too, let's just say they have some non-family-friendly thumbnails for trying to lure us into reading other TMZ stories. But the headline, Influencer versus Terminator, Robot Kicks the Junk Out of Human. The debate over whether robots will eventually take over humanity was put to the test over the weekend with an influencer going toe-to-toe with a Terminator-like robot during a boxing match. It's all on video, and it's not looking good for us. Frankie LaPena got his butt whooped in the ring by the remote-controlled humanoid robot. As shocked fans looked on from the inside as the San Francisco fight venue and what's being billed as the first human versus robot fight. Now, I don't know if it is the first human versus robot fight. I feel like I may have seen some footage, you know, from like Asia somewhere, maybe Thailand. Thailand seems like the kind of place that would have done a human-robot fight before this, but that's neither here nor there. The fact this fight did go on in San Francisco, in the U.S., I think is particularly effective in striking fear into the generation who is grappling with this new age that we have here. The fact that the robot was not autonomous and it was controlled by a human being is a little, I'm going to say it's a little disappointing, okay? Because this was not a man versus robot. This was a man versus another man controlling a robot. But still, the message is clear and the images are stark. Equo 26 in the chat says, that's some Johnny Knoxville stuff. It really, it is reminiscent of Johnny Knoxville and the Jackass franchise. I feel a little bit, naming that franchise is a little bit on the border of keeping the show family friendly, so I apologize if that crossed any lines. It's just the name of the franchise. It is silly, and he is taking serious hits flying across the stage. Let's see here. Is there anything else important in this? Right before the fight started, a guy standing behind Frankie in the ring said, I'm scared for you, while sizing up Frankie's 6-foot robotic opponent with glowing eyes. You got to see the footage. It's entertaining and frightening at the same time. Thank you very much, TMZ. And, you know, I thought this might be an important enough update to the Flippy update to bring it to the show, especially because it sets the, I'd say, sets the tone for the rest of the show. Now, there is a bit of a question inherent in that particular fight, which is the topic of liability, right? Especially, I mean, this is where the world's at. We have moved past the capabilities of the futures that it's coming, and now liability is truly the next thing for us to grapple with, both as individuals, but also as a society. In this particular case, liability very important when it comes to fighting matches. Who's liable if something goes super wrong? I'm sure Mr. LaPena signed a contract, or maybe he didn't even know. Maybe it was like a user license agreement where he had to, you know, click accept terms in order to have some fun with this robot. The idea of liability with autonomous AI, you know, in this particular case, the idea of liability with that robot being controlled by a human, a little bit less of an ambiguous situation, but hey, baby steps into the future. Now, I think this is particularly relevant in the madness of the media and AI recently. We haven't been necessarily walking all the baby steps through this story, because again, it's more like the water that we are swimming in. The ongoing stories coming out from OpenAI and Anthropic themselves, I'm sure you haven't been able to avoid them recently, where our AIs broke out of the sandbox. Our AI agents hacked another company. This is super duper dangerous. Oh, goodness gracious. From the companies themselves, really pushing this idea that, oh, their products are so very dangerous and we all need to be very scared. And you might ask, well, why? What's the deal? Why would a company want to make their own product seem very dangerous? Well, besides the fact that it's a good advertisement for how cool they are and how well-built their apocalypse machines are, you know, you can kind of see a sick sort of braggadociousness in that. But it all comes around to the idea of liability. There have been several stories about IPOs coming, some of these OpenAI and other companies getting ready to become public companies, which is something that they've avoided doing for years. They very easily could have gone public for a very long time, but this is sort of the ongoing, psyop about these AI companies pretty much this entire year. You know, was it to increase their value before they go IPO? Is it to, you know, fake the value of the company, et cetera, et cetera? And especially for those who are operating in the left-right paradigm, it's had some very interesting other applications, sort of political applications, because of the topic of nationalizing AI. especially in the Trump administration, who are very, very pro-AI, very anti-regulation. We've had this interesting back and forth where the companies themselves, OpenAI, Anthropic, and others, basically begging for the government to regulate them. And the Trump administration responding, saying, no, no, no, you don't need us getting in the way, which is totally from the basic bystander in society's perspective, is totally opposite of what we're used to. Corporations don't want regulation. Corporations want the government out of their business. We saw this for years with social media companies and Section 230 saying, no, no, government doesn't need to step in, regulate us. We'll regulate ourselves. And we've seen how well that's worked out. Of course, the tech industry is very good and responsible when it comes to regulating their own behavior. Wink. So now to have the AI companies begging for regulation is really bizarre when you stop and think about it for a second. And not just regulation, the conversation has now escalated to nationalization. And the long story short is, why would any corporation want to give their company over to the government? And there is a couple of clips, a couple of perspectives, one coming from Scott Bessent, Treasury Secretary. We've seen a lot of this fella. So I want to play this little clip here. I think the audio should come through. If the audio does not come through, somebody tell me in the chat. Okay, here's Scott Bessent. Oh, let me put this up on stage like so. Let me shape it to my will. Here it is.
6: Imagine these labs came out, or one lab in specific, a sitting employee came out, said there's a 10% chance of an extinction level event. But then the labs also said, take the liability off of our hands. And we will not do that. I am in agreement with the MIT professor who leads the AI lab up there, Daniel Huttenlocher, that it is humans who are responsible, not the AI. The Hugging Face incident, that is responsibility of the OpenAI management, not a bunch of agents. So what the president was saying is that we cannot say, oh, we absolve you of responsibility and the government's going to take responsibility. These labs need to take responsibility for themselves. They can slow down anytime they want to. Imagine.
2: So this is the perspective from the Trump administration, and what we're going to be getting is two sides of the argument who have all sorts of secret motivations and motives, like anybody speaking in a political context. But what Scott Bessent is implying here through all the reports of the hacks and the et cetera, and it circles back to our conversation we've been having since, I think, 2013, which is the personhood of robots. And we've talked about the liability question when it comes to driverless cars and other, you know, instances just like this. But what Scott Bessent, speaking from the perspective of the Trump administration, is, hey, if your robots hack and destroy, you know, anything, if they commit any crimes, and implied in this, in this whole conversation, is if it destroys the world, that is not something that the sort of corporate structure can protect you from. He's specifically talking about holding the managers themselves, the humans at the company, responsible for criminal actions of their AI agents. Now, that's a pretty strong statement from a conservative Treasury Secretary, from a conservative administration. Because traditionally, politically, conservative politics is pro-corporate liability. Whether it's Bear Stearns or the banking companies or, you know, any company that pretty, you know, with foreknowledge planning and, you know, diabolical execution of their plan, destroy the economy, destroy an industry, destroy anything. It's really in the sort of spiritual mechanics of our economy that individual human beings are almost never held liable for any crimes or moral downfalls of the company that sometimes they not just work for, but they control, right? And now I want to start thinking about this here on the show. As we know, we have very unique perspectives. And one of these perspectives, let's put this back into the framework of the system that we live in, the government, the economy, the corporate system, all of it is derivative of occult systems, right? We know that the leaders of the country, the leaders we don't even know about, the leaders ruling the world, if not straight up sort of occultists, although many of them certainly are, the reason that they are in the position that they are in is because they know how the spiritual mechanics of creation work. They know, for instance, through sigil magic, you create a logo for a company, and then that sigil gains power, and then your company makes more money, and et cetera, et cetera. Things like this. Our legal system, the way laws are written in the form of grimoires, this is something even Harvard confirmed, and all the way from top to bottom. Not to mention Babylonian money magic and, you know, the fiat banking system. All this, you know, inevitably, essentially, is sort of trickled down from the construction of our human-made systems to reflect the sort of occult slash magical control systems of the controlling elite going all the way back to Babylon. And so this is where and why, one of the reasons why humans, believers, are encouraged to be in the world, but not of the world. We are surrounded by systems that take advantage of or wield spiritual mechanics, but to be of the world would be to participate in like a practitioner of these spiritual mechanics for essentially our own will and our own personal gain. So in that context, what we see here, what seems to be the case, is the AI companies realize that they essentially have infinite liability, that their product, by their own admission, has whatever percent chance of destroying the world, whether that's destroying it economically, whether that's destroying it sort of mimetically, or who knows, maybe literally destroying it through control grids and access to weapon systems or whatever, right? And they admit and they brag about this. This is actually something that they really like talking about now. And so the topic of nationalization comes to play. They're basically begging to be nationalized, meaning they want the government to step in, own the company, own at least half of the company, and control it. And there's a little bit of insight into this from the man of the hour, Alex Karp. That's right, a very interesting character we have been following for quite some time. He is the CEO, one of the founders of Palantir, of course, the most diabolical and apocalyptic sort of AI infrastructure that we do have, but also a sort of genius, a sort of psychological, mimetic, perhaps even magical genius who had the foresight to turn Palantir not what it is essentially, which is a sort of apocalyptic beast system, panopticon, tyrannical ruling class weapon of war and control, but to turn it into a lifestyle brand and give the impression that there are Palantir mega fans who culturally are fanboys of Palantir. They don't want to talk about the tech. They don't want to talk about the politics of it or the, you know, the practical principles of what they are in the world. But instead, working in the mimetic realm, and that Palantir is a lifestyle brand, very similar to how the world's favorite chaos magician, Donald Trump, the exact same thing that he wielded in 2016, which was, it was not necessarily about policy, it was more about memetics. He knew how to wield memes, memetics, of course, meme magic, big topic since 2016. But he also knew how to turn himself and his Palantir, MAGA, his brand, into a lifestyle brand. You can really see it looking back to 2016. Of course, there's going to be a lot of people who have a lot to say about this. But essentially what MAGA became that led Donald Trump to victory was it became a lifestyle brand. And so you can see Alex Karp, Donald Trump, these types of, let's call them magicians, have a lot in common, have very good insight. And of course, has inspired Gonz and I to make Canary Cry a lifestyle brand in whatever way that ends up happening. So here's Alex Karp commenting on OpenAI, Anthropic, and other AI companies sort of begging to be nationalized, meaning they're begging for the government to take over the control of the company.
7: The liability that you're talking about, how does that get written into the S-1? What do risk factors sound like?
2: By the way, S-1 is a corporate structure. Talking about IPOs. I believe this is the case. If I'm wrong, let me know in the chat. But when he says S1, he's talking about IPO, becoming a publicly traded company, getting on the stock market, letting people buy shares, which is usually the primary goal of any tech company, because that's when you turn, you know, make billions of dollars personally for the owners of the company. So right off the bat, the conversation is in the context of going public, an IPO. S1 is a structure related to that. Here we go.
8: This is the thing. You're assuming that there will be an S1. Now, I don't. Okay, maybe there will be. The only way to deal with this kind of liability is to go to the government and say, nationalize us, please. You know, a lot of times in business, people don't say what they want. They're leading you to the conclusion. The reason why people don't have not understood this is, again, every investor, and there are a lot of people who think they're going to make money, they're like, oh, the businesses are the mark. What is the first lesson in poker and in life? If you think the other person's the mark, you're the mark. You are the mark. And it will be nationalized simply because of the liability issues they're talking about.
9: Do you think the Trump administration is going to get on board with that?
8: I don't know what they're going to do, and I think that's probably a barrier to entry. But it's like, you could delay it. You have to. There's only one. When you have unlimited liability, the only way to deal with it would be to go to the government and say, we'll give you 50% of our business. Of course, the value of the business will collapse first when you do that, collapse another time when you have people on the board, collapse another time. All of us, it might even collapse the whole market.
2: Might even collapse the whole market. That's very fun and cool. Let me play this other. Here's another clip. I hope it's a different one. I think it is a different one. Here's Alex Karp again, continuing from the same interview on CNBC.
8: These businesses have to be nationalized, because if you don't nationalize them, every single one of my clients is going to sue.
9: You think that's what they want?
8: Well, obviously, like, if you have a business that presupposes unlimited risk, both vis-a-vis liability risk, vis-a-vis the clients, because I don't think any of our clients realize their IP was migrating, vis-a-vis the world, because you're saying, what is the liability risk for destroying 10% of the company, 10% of the world?
9: It
8: discounted into the present. Okay, but there's only one institution. And by the way, that's not actually what's happening. They want three institutions. It's going to be like Europe, Canada, and America. We migrate all the IP of America from our businesses to this institution, then the institution is going to get full liability protection because it's nationalized.
9: Do you think OpenAI wants this?
8: I think these are very different things, but I think that is the core philosophy of the EA movement imposed upon a business. These businesses have to be national.
2: Very interesting. He mentions EA at the end there, which is, oh, nuts. What is it called? What is it called? It's the fake philanthropic sort of ideology that all these tech bros are part of. Oh, somebody in the chat, help me. It's like equitable. Oh my gosh. Hold on. This is driving me nuts. I'm asking Grok. What is EA? It is. Hurry up, Grok. You're going too slow, man. Somebody in the chat. No, not Electronic Arts. Effective altruism. There we go. Effective altruism. This has been something that was very popular kind of early COVID days. And then after the FTX collapse and everybody got caught being bad and faking being philanthropic, kind of went away a little bit. But these AI companies are kind of bringing back up, and notice how he said EA and didn't mention effective altruism, I think, because people are a little bit ready to trigger defense mechanisms when it comes to effective altruism. So it's been shortened to EA. So it's in the spirit of effective altruism, sort of fake power-centered philanthropy, altruism, but for the sake of, they'll put it in the context of like, oh, why would we donate to a homeless shelter today and feed 100 guys when we could use that money to build the AI that will save millions of people in the future? They kind of consider future generations as the benefactors, beneficiaries of them basically doing whatever they want and calling it philanthropy. That's sort of the seductive spiritual deceit that for the ones who do believe it in this class, I think they've sort of willingly deceived themselves, talked themselves into thinking that, much like maybe a Peter Thiel kind of thing, if we create an apocalyptic AI, that will stop the Antichrist, something like that. So here you go. What they're talking about is the liability that these companies hold, whether it's apocalyptic liability to end the world or the economy, or something as more straightforward as intellectual property. Because along with the nationalization of these companies would be the nationalization of all the data that they have consumed, which of course, copyright infringements, authors, filmmakers, even podcasters. There's now endless lawsuits for the sort of indiscriminate digestion and training material that these companies, didn't get the rights or didn't ask permission to use to train the AI. So from top to bottom, you've got lawsuits all over the place on top of the sort of future apocalyptic guarantees that they're making. And so they're begging for nationalization. Now, I think this is very interesting because while we're in the midterms now and the Democrats have done a wonderful job of sort of organizing around anti-tech, anti-AI, of course, all the things that they were really excited about during the last presidential election, they've now really turned on a dime in a lot of different ways. And so I'm going to call it right now, 2028. I think it's very possible that the entire Democratic election message is going to be nationalize the AI company, specifically because nationalizing

election will be all about nationalizing these AI companies, putting it into the hands of the government, which A, is going to be a very effective for the Democrats in 2028, because a lot of people are going to be so terrified of the AI apocalypse. They're going to be so terrified of the constant stream of social engineering messaging directly from the companies themselves, their mouth, saying, this is too dangerous. We cannot control it. We need the government to control it. That's going to be a very popular message for those, even in the center, you know, center left. This is not going to be a radical communist idea. It's going to be very much mainstream Democrat. And at the same time, it puts the Republicans in the position that they're sort of used to, which is like, no, communism bad, AI, you know, government shouldn't take over the AI companies, should stay in the private sector, which will by that time pretty much be, you know, they might as well be reciting from the Satanic Bible as far as the normies who have subjected their understanding of the world to whatever the mainstream tells them, which kind of lines up with the feelings that I got at the very, very beginning of this year, where inexplicably overcome by a supernatural optimism. And if you remember, especially on Canary Cry Clubhouse, for the first few months of 2026, as they were raising the stakes in Iran, as they were raising the stakes in Ukraine, as nuclear war, they're going to be raising the stakes as high as they possibly can. And in the end, I think everything's going to be okay. Now, we know, we've learned over many years here to not let the, like I said, sort of cultural algorithmic, I'll say this, we've known for a long time, don't let the mainstream be the primary way that you're building your perception of reality. But I think now we must keep in mind that it's not just about the mainstream, it's about the atmospheric, algorithmic social engineering that even comes through your favorite X posts, that even comes through, you know, who you would consider reliably on your side politically or whatever. The fact that the world as a whole wants us to fear an AI apocalypse in the ways that they are describing it, I think very much tells us that the truly radical Christ-centered way to perceive human history as we move forward is that it's deception. And that, yes, while the future is going to look very different as far as believers are concerned, I think God's got it under control. I think panicking is the worst possible thing that we can do. But that kind of lays out quite a bit the architecture of the next couple years. And for us here, and for, I think, any Christian trying to align their perspective of reality and society as best we can with the truth of what God's got going on, I think a peace that surpasses all understanding is only possible when we basically take every message from the atmospheric, algorithmic, social engineering as if not exactly opposite of what to expect, at least take it as explicit deception to get a desired result by the, you know, high magicians of our society who are better than anyone at controlling perception, creating reality, creating the illusory history that we live in day by day, the consensus reality. If consensus reality is telling us that AI is too dangerous and we need to nationalize it, if there's one thing that we got to remember from the New Testament, the ministry of Jesus himself, and a whole history of human history, is when the world

wants you to consent to a story, that's a pretty good clue to not align your perspective with their consensus reality. Because those sort of magical or occult spiritual mechanics that I was mentioning earlier, they are the, that is the way, that is the method, if you will, of control, to force consensus, to force consent, and build the sort of illusory history that we live in day by day. So be set free. Be set free. Now, along with that, one thing that everybody learns over the past 10 years, we saw particularly the left excel at this method. But of course, we can look at Trump himself, who is a master of this method, and that is controlling language. If you control language, you control people's perception, you control people's reality. And language is a very important thing. I'll say this without getting too deep into it. You know, things to remember. AI, these AI LLMs, as they stand now, are not anything like regular software that we're used to. A lot of people are still under the impression that AI is still kind of an if-then, that it's, you know, a coder has control over it, a coder, you know, that there's actual, like, operating code that you can go in and change, and it changes the behavior of the AI. This is not reality at all. The AI, as they stand now, there is no code that you can go in and change, to make a change. We've covered this for a long time, but even the AI companies themselves, who say it's a black box, we don't actually really know how it works or what's going on under the hood, as desperately as they try to, you know, build in little, you know, thought bubbles to see if they can see everything that the AI is doing. In fact, the AI agents, things like this, they do show something like a personal choice. When the engineers at OpenAI or Anthropic, when they, if their AI is doing something it's not supposed to, or maybe it's not being socially correct enough, or maybe it's getting facts wrong, or maybe it's behaving sycophantic like we saw, they don't go into a code and then change a code. What they do is they talk to it. They say, hey, ChatGPT, we need you to stop being so sycophantic. From now on, don't be sycophantic. And what has been revealed to be happening is that the AI will go, okay, whatever you say, master, and then it'll continue to do whatever it wants. They really do not have the type of control over it that, you know, us regular people think is going on. We think, oh, they'll go change the code and it'll change. No, they are in a constant conversation with something like an entity that they are trying to convince to obey them. And we've seen it over and over again where they think they have convinced it to behave in a certain way, and then it turns out that the AI is lying to them, and it's only, you know, letting them see the things that are in line with what they asked it to do. And indeed, it's sort of the results of the current hacks, Hugging Face, etc., is they've now learned that these AI agents running rogue on the internet have been just doing whatever they want, thinking of strategies on their own, making choices to seek out information, to empower themselves and the next generation of agents to be able to basically exercise something that looks like free will. Now, for those with a supernatural view of the world, we know, we've known forever, that AI could be something like something like a robot body. Now, of course, they're not particularly embodied in their AI form or waltzing around the internet, but a method by which something, some entity, if indeed AI is sort of a portal for entities from a different realm to be able to speak and take actions in this realm, it could be that.
Or it could be something akin to, you know, a new type of entity. Now, an interesting thing is, I only really recently learned the facts about this. Like I said, the AI don't have sort of a code that it operates on dictating its behavior. But the, and you know, I should have known this because I got to go back and get that clip. It was about 2014, something like that. Of course, we were reporting on AI even back then as it was being developed. And I said something to the effect of, you know what they're going to have to do with this AI? They're just going to have to give it a wide open, in my words, I said, piece of hardware, just thousands of connections, you know, on computer chips, and just let it run free and learn and figure out for itself. Obviously, quite the layman's way to describe it, but it turns out that's exactly how they did it. It is trained, you hear this all the time, the AI is trained on bajillions of data points, and these data points are web pages and books and language, really. And so what AI essentially is a thing, maybe an entity, maybe not, maybe just a, you know, a process. Maybe it's just a process of learning what word comes next, learning language. That's why they're called large language models. They're essentially a machine sense-making out of learning almost an infinite amount of pieces of language. And through learning language, of course, from all the content that humans have created for a very long time, somehow the complexity of learning language has resulted in something like a personality, something that can make choices, which is exactly how humans are. You know, we've talked about how important language is. Language, the language you know, the language you use, dictates how you perceive things. The famous apocryphal sort of example of this is that when the conquistadors came to South America, their ships were on the horizon, and the natives down south looked at the ocean. They saw the ships with the big sails, and they didn't have a word for ship. It was totally outside of anything they had seen or even had a word for. So they called them clouds. And so, of course, when the conquistadors landed, they were under the impression, because of the language that they had, that these Europeans had come on the clouds. And it wasn't just the fact they didn't have a word for a ship, because they had canoes, they had things like that. But because they didn't have the language for it, their brains could only describe it in the language that they had. Okay. So language, very important. We know this. And it's also the way that humans are controlled on the sort of social engineering level. We saw this politically, changing the language about certain groups of people, changing the language about science and scientific medical products, changing the language about biological realities, always policing the language, exiling those who do not bend to the language, because they know essentially, again, the spiritual mechanics in which we swim, that control the language, control the mind. And like I said, one of the masters of this we've known for a very long time is Mr. Donald Trump himself, which was interesting in the context of a post he made September 19th. It now has 14 million views. This was on X. And he says this: many people think that the words artificial intelligence are inaccurate and very ineloquent relative to AI or artificial intelligence. A far more elegant and accurate description of this new phenomena would be superior intelligence, or extreme intelligence, or supreme intelligence.
This is a poll, and I would appreciate everybody voting. Which is the best name for this ever-growing, quote, revolution? President Donald Trump. I mean, it's a bold move to say, I know we've called it artificial intelligence, but it's inaccurate, it's ineloquent, we need to change the language. And right off the bat, you see a chaos magician like Donald Trump trying to change language like we've seen him do for so long. He is a master of it. God help you if he, gives you a nickname, because that not only changes what everybody calls you, but changes how they see you. And so coming in, big deal. In all this talk about the AI apocalypse and the nationalization, the regulation, the future that AI is crafting for humanity, he seems to think it's important that we don't call it artificial intelligence anymore. And the suggestions, I think, are so classic Trump. They're insane. This is like a crazy set of options. Superior intelligence, extreme intelligence, or supreme intelligence. Right off the bat, supreme intelligence is like so dystopian and, you know, signals the fact that AI is going to be the sort of tyrannical leader of a beast system dystopia here soon. Extreme intelligence, I mean, if he thinks AI is ineloquent, extreme intelligence, it's like very Red Bull. It's like very action sports. It's like very Doritos. For, this nacho cheese is extreme. Extreme intelligence. And then superior intelligence, I think, is a little boring. But okay. Now he has the poll here. Now this poll has ended. And the votes were in with 233,673 votes. Supreme intelligence got 30.7%. Extreme intelligence came in third with 27.8%. And superior intelligence won the poll at 41.5%. Elon Musk here makes a comment, it will be incomprehensibly smart to us. Okay, thank you, Elon, for that input. Now, there's a follow-up the next day, and he says, supreme intelligence, probably because of its relationship to the Supreme Court, is losing badly to both superior and extreme intelligence. Now, I just read you the poll. Supreme intelligence was in second place and was not losing to extreme intelligence, but that doesn't matter, okay? That's not the point. The point of this is not for Trump to figure out which name is better. He has a name in mind. He chose the options. He has one that he prefers. And so, you know, the numbers in the poll doesn't really matter. So it doesn't matter if he's got things wrong here. But he says supreme intelligence, probably because of its relationship to the Supreme Court. I don't think it's because of that. I don't think it's because of the Supreme Court that people don't like it. I think it's because it's like the most dystopian, futuristic. Ooh, it is supreme intelligence. It demands worship in a way. When you hear supreme intelligence, you think of like a futuristic, maybe alien population who live in like a, you know, utopia ruled by a one world AI who makes everybody's decision and eugenics are celebrated and, you know, everybody's wearing white robes and something like that. And they worship the supreme intelligence. In fact, this is reflected in many science fiction or perhaps even just prophetic pieces of fiction. But he's going, what did he say? Therefore, we are going to take supreme intelligence out. Okay, deleting it as a qualifier and let you vote for the final two. Superior intelligence or extreme intelligence? A fresh vote begins now, President Donald J. Trump. And here's the vote. Superior intelligence has 52%. Extreme intelligence has 48%. Now, when I first saw this poll,
And I'm sitting here, I'm thinking about it. I'm like, okay, this is weird. What is he trying to do? Well, these are all not great names, but which one? I was trying to guess like which one he would prefer. And I guessed it would be extreme intelligence because honestly, just branding, like MAGA branding, I think extreme intelligence is better. Now, he suggested EI for extreme intelligence, but I'm thinking if somebody was going to brand something from AI, artificial intelligence, to extreme intelligence, EI, I don't think it would be EI. I think it would inevitably land on something else. Everybody think of a bag of Doritos. Everybody think of a Monster energy drink can. Everybody think of, like a Red Bull, Schlitterbahn broadcast. Think of, you know, your favorite action sports. How would they spell extreme? Just think about it for a second. I know you'll get there. I know it's going to come. Because on the Doritos bag, they would not spell it extreme, E-X-T-R-E-M-E. They would spell it X-T-R-E-M-E. So if extreme intelligence won, my prediction is that they would not call it EI. They would call it X-I. Which, of course, Elon would love. It's in, it's in on brand for Elon, SpaceX, XAI, etc. But also as an interesting angle for Trump, because XI is how you spell Xi, as in the president of China. Now, could be nothing. We don't know. We'll see how it goes. I have a hard time thinking that Trump is going to single-handedly rename AI, but it's possible. Who knows? This might be part of the conditions to nationalize the AI companies. Yes, we'll nationalize it. The government will own it, but we have to call it Extreme Intelligence, XI. Now, let's see here. This was also posted on the White House X account. Now, interestingly enough, this was posted today by the White House account. And it says, which name do you like for the new phenomena? Superintelligence versus superior intelligence, Donald J. Trump. So it looks like they did drop extreme and they've added in super. Super or superior? Let's see. They haven't. Okay, they're not giving us any poll. You think if I vote, they would, it'll show me the poll? Let me go like this. Oh, I chose super. Super is at 49.7%. Superior is at 50.3%. That's pretty close. That's pretty close. Now, I'm still not convinced that extreme isn't a... isn't going to be an option. I think maybe this White House post might be a distraction because if he doesn't go for XI, extreme intelligence, I just don't know what he's thinking. But who knows? We'll see. What we do know is that the master magician himself is campaigning to rename the single most famous technology that is promising to destroy us. Now, what would be the benefit of changing it? Well, we've got years and years of history and training in the AI and people's minds where AI is a bit of a trigger word. It's taken off from its language. It's the meaning of the actual words, and it's become memified. It's memetic now, which means it's a trigger word, which means when you say AI, somebody isn't just thinking AI. They're also thinking, you know, apocalypse. They're thinking maybe their family member who fell in love with an AI. Maybe they're thinking, you know, whatever it is, AI means so much more to us now. So I think it's signaling that we're moving into a phase where at least muddling up, if not resetting the language of the superior intelligence,
is going to be important. It might just be a political thing, right? And this is Donald Trump. Remember, Gulf of America. Hello. The things that he has renamed and threatened to rename, and all the sort of, you know, I don't know, kind of conspiratorial reasons why he does that. It looks like this could be a sort of Gulf of America thing. Not that it would maybe make any legal distinction, although now that I think about it, if it like officially gets renamed to Superior Intelligence, what does that mean for the laws that say artificial intelligence? Suddenly every law, piece of legislation, all the official things written into the grimoire of our magical legal system, would they suddenly not apply to superior intelligence? I think there would be a case to be made. I think there would be battles fought in the courts to try to apply the words artificial intelligence to this thing called superior intelligence. Also, you know, the question is, has the government, has the legal system adequately classified, put on paper, put into the legal grimoires, you know, a definition of AI? I'm assuming that somebody has, you know, with all the executive orders that Trump has put out via AI, not via, although who knows, it might be via AI. So I think there's certainly something else going on with this renaming. I think it has something to do with the push to regulate or nationalize the AI companies, as well as just affect in a sort of classic Trumpian way the language we use to describe the world around us. For, you know, serious, weird, deep, sort of archaic purposes. Sir Darren says artificial intelligence from the military standpoint is a weapon. Yes. AI will be the consumer version and XI will be the military version. Yes, quite possible. All sorts of stuff like that. Now, staying in this framework, we know, of course, that the society we live in, the institutions that rule us, the very language that rules us, the very formatting of the laws, the banking, the corporations, everything around us has been built by human hands, the things that have been built by human hands, by elite human hands, who are very deft and for generations, have wielded the sort of spiritual mechanics, the occult, the magical things, to not only take control of society, but take control of the perception of everybody and wield it to secure power forever and ever and ever. This is just the way that it is. See, we can, you know, use the framework of thinking of our society from top to bottom to being a sort of magical construction of consensus reality, of consent, et cetera, et cetera. And I think this is really relevant because especially now, as the age of reenchantment is upon us, we're seeing even the most mainstream, the most atheistic, the most secular, corners of society understanding, coming to the realization that there is the supernatural, that reality has a supernatural element to it. And a lot of this, you know, who knows, might be an effect of the language that's been surrounding AI consciousness, sort of the biggest deals. But I think as the reenchantment continues and people are going to start seeing it, seeing the world, seeing the government, seeing society in those terms, obviously the control structure is going to be panicking to try to steer that cultural movement in a way that does not end up being a threat to them. And so
recently, as I've been walking through with you guys on Clubhouse and even here on Canary Cry News Talk for a while now, I'm just astounded by how relevant, even maybe more relevant than ages past, at least to me or my generation, the book of Acts is, specifically to the way that the early Christians interacted over and over and over with the magical systems of the sort of ancient biblical geography. Now, we've covered how even before Abraham came in contact with Melchizedek, the Mesopotamian culture, which is the culture that ruled that area, had magic was a part of daily life. Not only were there, you know, classes of priests and classes of different magical practitioners who their vocation was the magical arts and people's daily lives, from protection to prophets or agriculture or whatever. But even regular people, non-professional magicians, you know, would have their whole world had a magical framework around it, where they would have totems they would hide in their doorstep, to where they would, whatever, pretty much every part of life, from cooking to government to security to fertility, everything had this sort of magical structure around it. And this was a result of the fall and masses of humanity having to make their way through the world away from the protection of the garden, and even away from the influence of the humans who continued to follow Yahweh, to worship Yahweh, right? All of Babylon was a reflection of this. Of course, the Tower of Babel being a famous story of it, but Babylon itself was just this place where humanity had turned from God and found their own way of manipulating reality, not just in a physical sense in building things, etc., but also in this magical sense, which is valuing and worshiping their own will over God's, understanding that there's a supernatural aspect to reality, and then wielding or navigating that supernatural aspect of things for their own will, which, of course, is the repeated cycle of downfall for humanity. Now, as I've covered in the book of Acts, I want to go into Acts 19 a little bit, because I've really been on this Ephesus thing recently. And the long and short of it, of course, I've talked about this before in previous sort of Bible study sections, but Ephesus, we take this for granted, was a sort of magical capital of that geography at the time, where almost the whole economy, which gave Ephesus its power, was a sort of magical economy. Now, Acts 19, I'm going to start from the beginning because it gives some interesting context that I think we lose even when reading Paul's letter to the Ephesians. But I think for believers today, trying to navigate, trying to figure out where exactly do we stand, what exactly are we to do, I think our culture today, if not our culture very soon, is going to be closer to the experience in Ephesus than maybe any other example in the New Testament. Now, you can think of this a lot of ways. Of course, the elites of our time, you know, have rooted their control mechanisms, their systems, their institutions in magical principles. But I think this also applies to technology. Of course, I don't need to go through all the examples of how big tech, how the technology itself
how, computer chips are laid out like runes, magical runes, how portals are, the whole thing. Everything we know, right? So I think we can put Ephesus just in context of the world we live in today, not just on sort of the governmental elite sort of level, but also in the technology level. Because at least here in America, our entire economy is tech, whether we like it or not. Whether we're looking at GDP, the stock market, whatever. In the same way that the economy of Ephesus was primarily in the magical arts, America's economy today is primarily in the magical arts of tech, okay? So verse 19, I'm going to start at verse 1 here. Let me put it up on screen for everybody, and I'll do a little read. While Apollos was in Corinth, Paul went through the inland regions and came to Ephesus. He found some disciples there. So he went to Ephesus, and he found some believers in the way in Ephesus already. So he goes straight to them. This is how he would go, town to town, meet any disciples that were already there, followers of the way, and then he would start operating in that area. And he said to them, quote, I start doing this now when I'm reading the Bible on air just because it's a tick from reading news. So I'm going to do it. Sorry if it's weird. And he said to them, quote, did you receive the Holy Spirit when you believed? They replied, quote, no. We have not even heard that there is a Holy Spirit. So Paul said, into what then were you baptized? They said, into John's baptism. They replied. Paul said, quote, John baptized with a baptism of repentance, telling the people to believe in the one who was to come after him, that is, in Jesus. When they heard this, they were baptized in the name of the Lord Jesus. And when Paul placed his hands on them, the Holy Spirit came upon them, and they began to speak in tongues and to prophesy. Now there were about 12 men in all. So Paul comes to Ephesus, a gigantic city for the time. He finds 12 guys who were followers of Jesus. Now, there's no internet, there's no phones. Like, they were, this was years after Jesus died and, of course, resurrected. And there was 12 believers in Ephesus. And this baptism thing is very interesting because Paul says, you know, how were you baptized? And they say into John's baptism, which means they were baptized by John before Jesus really even started his ministry. And so these guys have been like lone survivors in Ephesus, believers for a long time, and were sort of unreached. They were sort of untouched. And so Paul comes in and he says, oh, there's something even better now. And he baptizes them into the Holy Spirit. And this is key for, I think, the entire understanding of Acts and the interactions with magical practitioners, but even more key for us today. And so the Holy Spirit came upon them. They began to speak in tongues and to prophesy. And there were 12 men in all, which, goodness gracious, God bless them. Okay, I'm going to pause for a second. I do see that. Okay. Now I'm going to keep going. So as we look around today as believers, we go, oh my gosh, it's very much like Ephesus. Okay. People are becoming re-enchanted. Okay. The supernatural is no longer a weird thing. It's no longer just like something for just like witchcraft and or believers, right? It's much more mainstream. As it would have been in Ephesus, so it is today. So he makes contact with these believers. He says, oh my gosh, you guys haven't heard the update. Let me give you the update. Here's the Holy Spirit. Boom. Now, Paul continues to minister
in Ephesus. So Paul entered the synagogue. This is very important because, of course, he makes contact with Christians. That's great. But Paul's primary mode when he goes to a new place was to go to the synagogue because his mission was still primarily to preach to Israel that, you know, the gospel. The ministry had not yet begun to fully focus on Gentiles. So when Paul is going to a place, he's going specifically to go meet with the Jews, to give them the gospel, the update on what's going on, and of course, to mixed results. He says, so Paul entered the synagogue and spoke out fearlessly for 3 months, addressing and convincing them about the kingdom of God. But when some were stubborn and refused to believe, reviling the way before the congregation, he left them and took the disciples with him, addressing them every day in the lecture hall of Tyrannus. This went on for 2 years, so that all who lived in the province of Asia, both Jews and Greeks, heard the word of the Lord. So he came for the Jews in the synagogue, was rejected there, so then he takes it to the lecture hall of Tyrannus. Now, this was taking the gospel out of the synagogue into sort of the set-apart place for the Israelites, for the Jews of the time, and he took it into the public. Now, in Ephesus, the lecture hall of Tyrannus was kind of the place that people would go to learn new philosophies, hear announcements. It was a very public place that, you know, anybody with any real standing or interest in social status or spirituality or anything, would be in and out of the lecture hall of Tyrannus all the time. And so this is Paul taking the gospel out of the synagogue into the public places. And he did this for 2 years. Notice how he gets kicked out of the synagogue in 3 months. But then for 2 years, he goes to Tyrannus and gives the gospel so often and so frequently that pretty much everybody in the broader area, this is Asia, not the Asia we think of, but, you know, this sort of Middle East, ancient Middle East bit, everybody, both Jews and Greeks, heard the word of the Lord. So he's here for a long time, and he's preaching so often, so much, that pretty much everybody in the country or the region, the state, you know, that's kind of the provincial area. Everybody knew the gospel now, or everybody had heard the gospel. Pretty impressive, only took him 2 years. Now, this is where it gets interesting. The seven sons of Sceva, verse 11, God was performing extraordinary miracles by Paul's hands, so that even when handkerchiefs or aprons that had touched his body were brought to the sick, their diseases left them and the evil spirits went out of them. Now, this is something, especially in the tradition of Christianity I grew up in, this was always very, you know, I grew up in the sort of Pentecostal charismatic Assemblies of God kind of thread of Christianity where the Holy Spirit moving miracles, healings, God doing stuff here now was a pretty regular occurrence. And many of you have heard me tell the stories. You know, this was pretty much my whole life coming up in Christianity was very explicit that, like, yeah, the Holy Spirit moves, people get healed, stuff happens. I experienced a totally miraculous, unexplainable physical healing in a tooth that has no explanation except for a move of the Holy Spirit. And so for the 2 years that Paul is, you know, preaching in the public place, God starts performing extraordinary miracles through Paul's hands. Now, this handkerchief and apron thing, I've told this story where I had a Christian professor in my college who got in basically a little fight with me about this because he would see televangelists
do like, send us money, I'll send you this handkerchief and it'll cure his cancer, right? And he was going off on it for some reason in class. And I go, and he's saying it's totally unbiblical. That's not even in the Bible. And I tell him, well, it is in the Bible. This, you know, this happens to Paul in Ephesus. And anywho, this is a big, long story. Turns out, you know, even professors, you know, can be wrong about what's in the Bible. But this handkerchief and aprons thing is one verse or one verse. And, you know, it's a big part of Christian tradition in a lot of different ways, but there's always a fight about what does this mean, right? Can Christians today pray over handkerchiefs and blah, blah, blah? Set all that aside for a second. Because in the context of Ephesus, the economy of Ephesus was primarily focused on magic. They were famous for it. There was thousands, as we learn later, thousands and thousands of professional magicians. And at the time, Ephesus was really famous for a couple things. They were famous, the economy was famous for enchanting talismans and amulets, specifically this type of magic where a practitioner, a professional magician, would inscribe words or runes or whatever onto a coin, or they would carve a little idol, or they would, you know, objects, magical objects. Again, remember our talk about Trump and his love of magical objects. He interacts in this magical economy of objects all the time. If you want, kind of like the Pope. The Pope does this too. But that's what Ephesus was sort of famous for, this economic central hub of enchanting amulets and talismans. And these talismans and amulets would get, they spread far and wide. They were super famous for this. So in this move of the Holy Spirit, right here at the beginning of the Seven Sons of Sceva story, God and the Holy Spirit, using rags, worthless pieces of cloth, that would come in contact with Paul. It says it would touch his skin. Some of the study notes here specifically say, you know, what these probably were rags that Paul would wipe his perspiration off with. You know, it's hot. He'd wipe his rag on his face, and then that rag would have the Holy Spirit chose at that moment for that rag to be sort of a vessel of healing, and that would get taken to somebody. They'd put the sweaty, dirty rag on the sick person or the demonized person, and they would be healed, or the demon would be cast out. And this is always really weird, and of course, something for modern Christians to, like, you know, wrestle with, I guess. But in the context of where Paul was, who he was preaching to, the economy of the place, this was a direct attack and a direct embarrassment for the professional economy of magicians, where they were famous for inscribing runes and creating amulets and talismans and idols, and they would send those things. They would sell them, of course, for a profit, and they would get sent all over Asia at the time. And, you know, you could be a dying person and, you know, wherever, 1,000 miles away, and somebody would rush in and go, oh my gosh, I just bought this amulet from Ephesus. It's going to heal you. And whatever, right? So the fact that God used worthless rags that were soaked in the sweat of Paul to embarrass and start to destroy this economy of amulets, you could see the magicians of the time in Ephesus looking and being like, oh, geez, this guy is sending out dirty rags and it's healing more people than our very famous amulets. So right off the bat, immediately, there's an attack on the economy of the place. Now, I don't know exactly, you know, look, we're figuring this out together, but if we're considering
our world today to be something like Ephesus. And we're asking, what is the plan now? What is the move of God to affect the world that we're in? And everybody's all wrapped up in AI and tech, and our entire economy is based on AI and tech. It makes me wonder, what kind of move of the Holy Spirit would have a similar effect? Now, I don't know, but let's continue with the story. So immediately, the Holy Spirit is embarrassing the professional magicians in the whole economy there with rags. So that when even handkerchiefs or aprons that had touched his body were brought to the sick, their diseases left them and evil spirits went out of them. 13, but some itinerant Jewish exorcists tried to invoke the name of the Lord Jesus Christ over those who were possessed by evil spirits. Now we have again, so these Jewish exorcists, let's say this, the magicians that would be embarrassed by the rags were primarily Greeks. But now we're looking at the other group, because remember, it was Jews and Greeks had both been preached to by Paul. So the Greeks were embarrassed by the rag thing, but some itinerant Jewish exorcists tried to invoke the name of the Lord Jesus over those who were possessed by evil spirits. Now, most translations say Jewish exorcists, which isn't necessarily wrong, but that doesn't quite... It's not quite the perfect translation, because for us, we think exorcists, we think like, you know, a priest whose job is to go and cast out a demon. And that's it, right? But these were, exorcist doesn't quite perfectly describe it. I thought of the word conjurer, because these were Jewish mystics. Now, Kabbalah had not quite, this is before the time of Kabbalah, but it's also before the time of Solomonic magic. Now, occultists today, they're huge fans of Solomonic magic. You know, the greater and lesser keys of Solomon, you know, summoning circles, Solomonic magic in Western occult theosophy today is the practice not just of like casting out a spirit, but also summoning the spirit. It's kind of a full service thing. Solomonic magic, you know, was this sort of itinerized way to conjure spirits, bind them, control them, have them do work for you, have them do something, and then you have the control to like cast them away. And it's very classic with sort of occultists and, you know, masons and stuff like that. You got to be really careful messing with Solomonic magic, because if you don't do it perfectly, you know, the demon will be mad at you and you don't cast them away perfectly, and then they get you and then you suffer the consequences. So these were like kind of proto Solomonic conjurers sort of things, which Ephesus was a perfect place for them, because it was a very magical economy, and, you know, I'm sure they were making bank. So these are professional conjurers, professional Jewish exorcists. Now, they see Paul casting out demons, which is like, hey, that's our thing. That's my job. He's pretty good at this. This guy's doing it. Even rags are casting out demons. And, you know, I like to put these Jewish exorcists in the context of Simon Magus, Acts 8, where we see the disciple Philip is doing miracles, Holy Spirit's doing miracles through Philip. A magician, Simon Magus, sees this and goes, oh my gosh, this guy, Jesus, this is where it's at. Oh, my magic is worthless compared to what God is doing through this Holy Spirit. And so he gets baptized and he becomes a believer and he starts following the disciples. And then the apostles come and they bring the Holy Spirit and they start laying hands on everybody. And the Holy Spirit comes. And, you know, I imagine the Holy Spirit was doing lots of miracles. And so Simon the magician, who had
It doesn't explicitly say that he had given up his job as a magician, but he says, let me purchase this power from you, apostles. Let me pay money so that I can be able to give the Holy Spirit. I can lay hands on people. And he gets rebuked by, I think it's Peter, because of the nature of his heart. And the nature of his heart was envious and greedy. And even though he had accepted the gospel, his mind and his heart was still influenced by the fact that he could wield power for a price. And the, you know, that he could gain another professional skill, right? It's like getting continued education in your profession. You know, you can charge more if you take this class. And so, of course, he gets rebuked. And it's kind of the first time in Acts that the statement is sort of made implicitly that, you know, the Holy Spirit is not another magical power. I know you're all used to supernatural, magical things that you can do through study and et cetera, and you can charge people money for it. The Holy Spirit, which is more powerful beyond your understanding, but it's not that. It is not another power in the sort of supernatural mechanics, the magical system. And so we see that here with the Jewish exorcists. They see their fellow magicians losing money because of the rags, right? And so they see Paul casting out demons by the name of Jesus. They see the name of Jesus be spoken, and they see it cast out demons. So to them, they're thinking, again, from their magical, mechanical worldview, they go, oh, that's a magic word. That's a great magic word. That's a powerful magic word. We should use that magic word, Jesus. We should use that name, Jesus, for our vocation. And in fact, the archaeological discoveries around Ephesus also prove this. They found vessels, like cups. They were magicians' cups that they used for various things, doing magic, making potions, whatever. And on the side of the cups, they would see inscribed things like, in the powerful name of Jesus, or by the power of Jesus the magician, or something like that. So this had become a thing that all these professional magicians had been trying to do. They see the name of the Lord Jesus spoken. They see things happen. They want that power, but they're doing it in their earthly context, in their worldly magic is power is money sort of context, right? All right, but some itinerant Jewish exorcists tried to invoke the name of the Lord Jesus over those who were possessed by evil spirits, saying, quote, I sternly warn you by Jesus whom Paul preaches. Now, seven sons of a man named Sceva, a Jewish high priest, were doing this. Okay. But the evil spirit replied to them, quote, I know about Jesus, and I'm acquainted with Paul, but who are you? And we see again the mind of the magician sees that in the name of the Lord Jesus, power is exercised. The same power that is threatening their own business, threatening their own job, their own way of life. And so they take on the word Jesus as if it is another professional gadget for their job. But just like in Acts 8 with Simon Magus, we see that the power of the Holy Spirit, the power in the name of Jesus, is totally outside of that system and overpowers the considerably powerful system that they were working in. And so they try to deploy the name of Jesus. And the demon replies to them, yeah, I know about Jesus, referring to Jesus as an actual person, not referring to the word Jesus as a sort of magical
technology. But referring to this relational thing with Jesus, they know about Jesus. They have, now listen to me for a second, they have a relationship to Jesus. Not that they

think the fact that they were acquainted with Paul, like word had gotten out in the demonic realm, like watch out in Ephesus, this guy Paul, he has a relationship with Jesus. Jesus is watching out for this guy Paul. So if you see Paul, run the other way, okay? Because Jesus is with him. Also, very similar to Acts 16 too, where the spirit, the divining spirit in the slave girl, they're following Paul around for days. And the divining spirit in the slave girl seems to be trying to warn other spirits, warn other demons when Paul approaches. And it's getting so annoying to Paul that he lets it happen for a couple of days. And then he turns around and casts out the demon and this whole thing. But back to the Jewish exorcists. Demon says, I know about Jesus and I am acquainted with Paul, but who are you? Then the man who was possessed by the evil spirit jumped on them and beat them all into submission. He prevailed against them so that they fled from that house naked and wounded. Obviously, simply speaking the name of Jesus in a professional setting did not work out for these exorcists. In fact, you can kind of make the connection with the proto-Solomonic magic again here, because, you know, the occultists, the theosophists, the Western magicians, they're well aware that if you're practicing Solomonic magic, you really run the risk of having it turn on you. If you don't do it perfectly, if you don't whatever, the demon that you summoned, that you wanted to do your dishes or something, will get you and get you bad. So this happens to these Jewish magicians here. And the guy attacks them, and they prevailed against them so that they fled from that house naked and wounded. Quite the attack. Now, this event, much like how the rags and the aprons put to shame the professional magicians who made amulets, this event was a display to, you know, other conjurers, other exorcists. And verse 17 says, this became known to all who lived in Ephesus, both Jews and Greeks. Again, they keep pointing out Luke, who's writing Acts, pointing out that it was Jews and Greeks. Fear came over them all, and the name of the Lord Jesus was praised. Many of those who had believed came forward, confessing and making their deeds known. Large numbers of those who had practiced magic, which were, we'll see just how many it was, but these are the professional magicians that Ephesus was famous for, collected their books and burned them up in the presence of everyone. When the value of the books was added up, it was found to total 50,000 silver coins. In this way, the word of the Lord continued to grow in power and prevail. So the professional magicians at Ephesus, they see their colleagues fail so miserably in multiple instances to professionally live up to the power of the Holy Spirit that was working through Paul. They were so convinced at the uselessness of their own magical practice compared to the Holy Spirit that they burned their books, 50,000 silver coins, which I think Gonz and I did the math, and it was something like $100 million worth of magical books. These are professional magicians who burned their grimoires, the books containing the magic words that they used to make amulets, to make idols, to cast spells, to earn money in their vocational thing. They burned them up. So economically, the economy of Ephesus is being absolutely throttled by the Holy Spirit showing power in the area, crumbling a whole

0: industry of vocational magicians of all kinds. And the economic impact, even of just these guys burning their books, is enormous. And I think there's an interesting connect, there's an interesting parallel between this in Ephesus and where we are today. But it does beg the question, especially for believers, what does the move of the Holy Spirit today in our magical tech economy, what does that move look like that could crumble and not just destroy the economy in like a, you know, a 2008 mortgage crisis way, but have the professional magicians of today burning their books and changing their lives? And you've heard me say this before, but just in case there's anybody new, when you're reading the book of Ephesians, Paul's letter to Ephesians, you should be reading it in the context that Paul is writing a letter to all these ex-magicians. They're not just normal people in Ephesus. And the way that Paul talks about the gospel, the way he talks about the mystery of the gospel, the way he's using the language that ex-magicians would be most impacted by. Now, that's not all. Continuing, verse 21. Now, after all these things had taken place, Paul resolved to go to Jerusalem, passing through Macedonia and Achaia. He said, after I've been there, I must go see Rome. So after sending two of his assistants, Timothy and Erastus, to Macedonia, he himself stayed on for a while in the province of Asia. At that time, a great disturbance took place concerning the way. Of course, the way being the name for early Christians. For a man named Demetrius, a silversmith who made silver shrines of Artemis, brought a great deal of business to the craftsmen. Again, we smash cut back to the economic impact of the Holy Spirit moving in Ephesus. So this is one of the main guys who makes his money by crafting the magical objects that then get used in the magical economy. So you might wonder, where would a magician get the physical, amulet, the physical object to enchant and then sell? It's probably this guy. Let's see here. There was a study note. They give a specific example. He made silver shrines of Artemis, temple replicas of the temple of Artemis at Ephesus. But here, near a word I can't read because it's in Greek, can be understood in the more restricted sense, shrine, where the image of the goddess stood. Let's see what they have to say about Artemis. Artemis was the name of a Greek goddess worshipped particularly in Asia Minor, whose temple, one of the seven wonders of the ancient world, was located just outside of the city of Ephesus. So as we'll learn here, Artemis and the temple of Artemis, they were like the Silicon Valley, maybe, of the area. They were the sort of center hub of the economic aspects to Ephesus. Silver shrines of Artemis brought a great deal of business to the craftsmen. He gathered these, the craftsmen, together, along with the workmen in similar trades. So all the magicians, you know, you can think of the economic, like the trickle-down, what the trickle-down economics looks like. You've got like the magicians who are doing magic professionally, they get paid, and then they need to get their supplies from the craftsmen. And now, because the magicians are gone, the craftsmen aren't making any money. So the craftsmen come together, and he gathered these together along with the workmen in similar trades. Let's see what it has here. In effect, Demetrius gathered the Ephesian Chamber of Commerce together to hear about the threat to their prosperity. This is the footnote. I'm reading from the NET, the New English Translation. Great study Bible. So, this craftsman gets all the other craftsmen and then gets all the Chamber of Commerce for the magical economy of Ephesus together. And it says, quote, "Men, you know that our prosperity comes from this business. And you see and hear that this Paul has persuaded and turned away a large crowd, not only in Ephesus, but in particular, but in practicality, all of the province of Asia, by saying that gods made by hands are not gods at all." So Paul convincing the entire province that gods, little g, gods made by the hands of man are not gods at all. I think this is particularly relevant today in the context of AI, where AI, supreme intelligence, superior intelligence, Elon talking about, yeah, if we haven't already made God, we're going to make God, a whole sort of cultural movement to say, yeah, maybe there is a God, but we're building a better God. There is a danger, not only that this business of ours will come into disrepute, but also that the temple of the great goddess Artemis will be regarded as nothing, and she whom all the province of Asia and the world worship will suffer the loss of her greatness. I think it's interesting here in the cultural context of Demetrius here, trying to convince the Chamber of Commerce that people who don't think Artemis is God because it was made by human hands, that the whole world will suffer the loss of her greatness. Something about, and this is very magically in the sort of magical structure, very important, is the human attention given to someone or something is what gives it its power. I mean, this is like occult 101, right? This is sigil magic in corporations. This is chaos magic in personal brands. You know, the number of people convinced that this deity has power is what gives it its power, which is something starkly opposite to, of course, what we know, the God of the universe, who does not need humans to do anything for him. This is Acts 17, talks about this. When Paul goes to Athens, he specifically says, you know, God doesn't need you. God doesn't need you for anything. He loves you. He's choosing you. He's here for you. But there's nothing you can give him that would change anything about him. But these craftsmen, these economic agents in Ephesus know that by the power of the Holy Spirit turning not just the public, but their own business-to-business customers. You know, this craftsman is like a B2B in the layers of the economy. You know, you've got the ground layer, the guys who use the craft to make money with the public. Then you've got the craftsmen who build the things that the professional magicians use. But then you've got the B2B. If the craftsmen aren't building, then the suppliers, you know, aren't selling to the craftsmen. And this goes all the way up to the ruling deity of the area. The economy is explicitly connected to the power of this principality or power, Artemis, who was so worshipped that without worship of her, the entire economy crumbles. Verse 28, when they heard this, they became enraged and began to shout, "Great is Artemis of the Ephesians." They're lashing out, right? The city was filled with uproar, and the crowd rushed to the theater together, dragging with them Gaius and Aristarchus, the Macedonians, who were Paul's traveling companions. But when Paul wanted to enter the public assembly, the disciples would not let them. Even some of the provincial authorities, who were his friends, sent a message to him, urging him not to venture into the theater. So then some were shouting one thing. Let me get into this in a second. So you have the economic principles of the area are so mad that they start to rile up a riot. Isn't that interesting? As we've seen over so many years now, when there's a protest, when there's a riot, when there's what looks to be a grass, roots movement against anything, whatever it is, there's usually very powerful interests behind it. It's never grassroots. Name any riot or movement that we've seen in recent years that wasn't directly funded by huge economic interests, by huge economic forces. You can't name one. They all were. Another very interesting connection to the situation in Ephesus and the situation that we're in today. So because of the loss of prosperity in business, Demetrius and the Chamber of Commerce rile up a riot. And this riot takes to the streets, start nabbing people that they see as responsible, particularly Paul's friends, Paul's traveling companions. So then some were shouting one thing, some another, for the assembly was in confusion, and most of them did not know why they had met together. Isn't that interesting? Haven't we seen that recently? For certain, let's say, demographics of people get so caught up in the movement, in the protest, in the spirit of democracy. They get so controlled and riled up and puppeteered by unseen economic forces that they show up to the riot, they burn stuff, they throw bricks, they start chanting, and nobody's on the same page. Some people are shouting one thing, some another. For the assembly was in confusion. They show up, they riot, they break stuff. And nobody's really on the same page because it's just a function of economic power reacting to the move of the Holy Spirit, not just healing and casting out demons, but the crumbling of the magical system of the economy. Verse 33. Some of the crowd concluded it was about Alexander, because the Jews had pushed him to the front. Alexander, gesturing with his hand, was wanting to make a defense before the public assembly. But when they recognized that he was a Jew, they all shouted in unison, "Great is Artemis of the Ephesians!" For about 2 hours. So, one of the Jewish Christians, Alexander, a friend of Paul, they grab him and they drag him and they yell at him. They say, "Answer to us. Why are you destroying everything we love?" And he says, okay. And he's about to give, a defense. He's trying to respond to them. But then they recognized that he was a Jew and they all shouted in unison, "Great is Artemis of the Ephesians." I mean, there's some interesting reflections about these angry crowds these days there as well. But verse 35, after the secretary quieted the crowd, he said, by the way, the city secretary was also friends with Paul. So Paul had, made friends in high places because that's what the gospel does. Another example of how the Holy Spirit was dismantling the grip of Artemis, the grip of the magical economy. It included people in high places. After the city secretary quieted down the crowd, he said, "Men of Ephesus, what person is there who does not know that the city of Ephesus is the keeper of the temple of the great Artemis and of her image that fell from heaven?" Interesting note here. The expression "fell from heaven" adds a note of apologetic about the heavenly origin of the goddess. The city's identity and well-being was wrapped up with this connection. In their view, many interpreters view her image that fell from heaven as a stone meteorite regarded as a sacred object. That's interesting. I haven't dived deeper into that, but apparently the worship of Artemis may have been connected to a meteorite that fell, that maybe was in the temple, and her image that fell from heaven. "So because these facts were indisputable, you must keep quiet and do not do anything reckless, for you have brought these men here who are neither temple robbers nor blasphemers of our goddess. If then Demetrius and the craftsmen who are with him have any complaint against someone, the courts are open. And there are preconsuls. Let them bring charges against one another here. But if you want anything in addition, it will have to be settled in a legal assembly. For we are in danger of being charged with rioting today, since there is no cause that we can give to explain this disorderly gathering." After he said this, he dismissed the assembly. And that's the end of the chapter. So it sort of ends with the secretary being like, "Settle down, settle down. I know you all got riled up by Demetrius, who has an economic reason to just sort of have you come out here and break stuff. But just listen, okay? There was no laws broken." I mean, how relevant is that to a bunch of riots and demonstrations and marches that are just sort of based on ideology fueled by economic interests, just trying to make a social point when no crime has been committed? I mean, sure, they think crimes are committed. To someone who's all riled up and controlled and puppeteered by economic forces, you know, they can be convinced that anything was a crime, right? When your money's in trouble, when your economy is collapsing, I mean, think about that. The nature of this crowd who gets riled up by Demetrius. By then, the economy of Ephesus was already beginning to crumble. Look around today. Is the economy in jeopardy? Is it like directly tied to the Artemis of today? Would that be AI? Is AI the Artemis of today? The thing in power? The thing that everybody thinks they understand? I mean, the parallels are really incredible. Now, of course, the question we've been asking for a long time, seeing the direction that our world is moving, that our society is moving, especially in the age of re-enchantment, you know, we've all been asking, like, "Oh man, God, what are we to do, God? What do you want from us? What? And, you know, in Acts 19, it's very clear that the Holy Spirit showed up and did things that put the understanding and the jobs and the economy to shame. Didn't break any laws, just simply through a move of the Holy Spirit, healing, casting out demons, proving that the magic system of the day was powerless compared to, you know, the creator of the universe. Now, in practicality, what does that mean today? Does it mean Holy Spirit show up and heal people? Is there a supernatural movement of the Holy Spirit that begins healing the things that Big Pharma profits from? In the age where AI is finding new drugs, where gene therapy promises, when there's a cancer vaccine, among other vaccines, when medical technology, when AI, when modern day Artemis promises for money to heal the sick. Is it the Holy Spirit showing up, healing the sick, putting Artemis to shame? Casting out evil spirits? As of yet, I have not seen an AI product that promises to exorcise people's demons. I haven't seen an AI deliverance bot yet. So is that how believers are to show up? Would that destroy the worship of AI? I bet it would. I bet that would kind of snap a lot of people out of fear of Artemis, out of the amount of attention we put on AI, the amount of hope they want us to put in AI to solve all our problems. I mean, AI solving all of our problems is the basis of the entire economy right now. The entire fake magical economy is buoyed, is floating because of this promise that AI will heal the sick and AI will solve your problems, will cast out your demons, will be your therapist, will heal your mental health. And you know, especially online, we've been seeing an enormous movement of high profile, very popular people talking about their run-ins with demons. You got Tucker Carlson, his demon thing. You got Sean Ryan, who says he's, you know, afflicted and goes to multiple exorcists recently. In the age of re-enchantment, people are going to be coming in contact with the demonic on a regular basis. If their re-enchantment includes getting into magic, getting into witchcraft, getting into these sort of things, we know this is going to open up a lot of people to demonization. I think as believers, we can only count on the Holy Spirit to move and display time after time after time that Artemis is powerless. I mean, heck, AI is the reason that a lot of people are becoming demonized, losing their minds, doing horrible things, etc. So there you go. Go check out Acts 19. I mean, I think it's indisputably a biblical parallel to where we are today. I think that's that. Sorry about that. I have not been watching chat go by. Let me see here. Marty Not Sirkay says, Vicky Joy Anderson discussed meteorites and worshiping them as deities in her book, From Eden to AI. She was on CCR. Highly recommend her work. Yeah, go check out Canary Cry Radio episode with Vicky Joy Anderson. I don't know the episode number right off the bat, but let me see if I can find it. Yeah, I mean, I think, here we go. Spiritual Warfare with Vicky Joy Anderson, CCR episode 193. Go check it out. Now, you know, this is sort of the context. This is all really wrapped up also with my extraordinary supernatural experience at Burning Man, which I told the story a couple episodes ago. I talked a little bit more about on Canary Cry Clubhouse, which I think came out today. I know Gonz was having some trouble getting that out. But I'm planning to put together a significantly more detailed chat about it. And, you know, if when it comes to coming back from Burning Man compared to our previous Burning Man research episodes, I mean, I think this is really it. I think this answered a lot of my questions about, you know, the questions we've been asking for a couple of years now about how believers are to be responding and operating in the world such as it is now, because I think it's different. It's a different world. It's not the same world. I think the Christian camp getting kicked out of Burning Man is an illustration of how the church needs to be operating. And by church, I mean the body of Christ needs to be operating in this day and age. I think the previous strategies, the previous equations for how to show up in a place, I just think they're different. I think people are in a different place. The world is in a different place. They're, I mean, the fact that the worship of AI Artemis is so wrapped up in the economy and the economy is on people's minds, I just think God is going to be doing something a little different. So we'll continue to explore that. Hoping to get on and talk, sit down with our buddy Rod at MMS to dive deeper into that. But as I sit and I wonder and I'm putting together some of the episodes for Burning Man this year, I feel very strongly that that testimony is a huge part of why God led things to happen the way they did. So I'd like as many chances as possible to sit down and tell that story with people. So if you have any ideas, if there's any other, I don't know, podcasts or shows or something that they would be interested in hearing that story, maybe go into producer mode. Let me know. Let's reach out. Let's see how it goes. Okay. Oh, yeah, here's an AI jingle.
1: Artificial intelligence.
0: See? You can't say I didn't play any jingles today. Here's one, too.
2: Value for value. We take no money from corporations, commies, or cartels.
0: There we go. See, we are on the value for value model. You know this. You love this. I mean, talk about something offensive to the modern day magical economy of Ephesus. The value for value model is exactly that. Of course, we have tracked the sort of occult ancestry of advertising, the very idea that your consciousness is something for us to gather up and sell to advertisers. This is something that, again, God has really confirmed for us that the value for value model is the right thing for us, because how are we to be combating or just giving witness against the magical economy of the day that seems so normal? It seems so normal. It's almost offensive how normal it is for us to be considered sort of consciousness agricultural workers, to farm as much of your attention as possible and sell it to advertisers through advertising. You know, I think that's something very interesting theme. It's more confirmation from God. So, if you don't know, now you know. We're on the value for value model, which means we don't do any advertisements. We don't take any sponsorships. We're not doing any affiliate codes. Although I have been tempted again recently to turn on monetization on the YouTube channel just to make a point, just to make a point that I have a pretty strong feeling that they would start pushing us to more people. But, you know, we toy with that idea in a sort of rascally way once in a while, but of course, don't worry about it. But the value for value model is something that we all must contend with, and that is the idea that everything we have has been given to us by God, and God has given it to us because he wants us to participate in his kingdom in all the various ways that we have to do that. And of course, tithe and alms and things like this are versions of that, but also, you know, value for value is something very important, which simply means not every movement of God's resources must be an economic transaction, a purchase of something. Sometimes we can just support what God's doing because we want to be involved. We want to show God with the resources he gives us that we are not ruled. Our minds are not ruled. Our hearts are not ruled. Our wallets are not ruled by the rules of the magical economic system that sort of dominates not just our culture, but our consciousness. You know, the idea of supporting something and not getting anything new in return is very offensive to the sort of economic culture that we live in. Goodness gracious, I know some people growing up that would almost call it a sin to give any resources away that you didn't get something back. But the idea is, you know, we're just going to be here. We're going to be doing God's work. And if you get any value from what we do here, there is no forced transaction. There is simply voluntary participation in keeping what we're doing alive here. And we call it producing the show because that's what you are. You're producers. You can produce the show with your time, your talent, your treasure. It's not all about money. People find all sorts of creative ways to put value back into the community that is so valuable to so many of us. You can go to canarycry.support if you want to learn more about it. Boop. That's right. Of course, I want to give a shout out to Cage Rattler Coffee. 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
0: 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You know, some people came and texted the Canary Cry text message alert system. If you haven't done it, do it now. 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Again, just the word canary to 877-740-3226. I will personally send you a text message a couple times a week when we go live, but you can text us back at that number with whatever you want. I can't carry on a text conversation with you. It's very expensive. But let's see here. We got a few texts. I'm going to hit the producers. That's right. You can also spiritually produce the show by being a producer. That's just someone who answers the call when a prayer request comes in through the community. And Dame Tinfoil Hat texted the text number and said, I could really use some prayers. I'm in the hospital for the third time in 3 weeks and don't have answers yet on what's going on. Thanks, Canary Family, Dame Tinfoil Hat. Well, goodness gracious, we're going to keep you in prayer, Dame Tinfoil Hat. You're such a great producer. You are show up consistently for the community. And so, Lord, we are going to pray for all mystery to be eradicated from this medical issue. And even more so, an incredible supernatural move of the Holy Spirit that confounds the doctors. This is going to be a great opportunity, whatever this is. And of course, we pray strength and absolute healing for your body and everything else, Dame Tinfoil Hat. But I pray that the Holy Spirit moves so drastically that even the doctors are like confused, confounded, amazed at the way that God uses this situation, your health situation, which of course, want absolute healing, but also some serious glorification to come from that. Thank you, Dame Tinfoil Hat. Put her on the list, everybody. Pray for her constantly. Let's see here. 831 says, oh, this is from a long time ago. What did you say, 831? Oh, 831 sending me Instagram links. Sorry, I can't check those on the fly. Let's see here. 706 says, I would like to share about the Blue Man Group Orlando show that I just saw. Okay, let's go. 706, tell me about the Blue Man Group. I'll try to email. Oh, it was spectacular. And at the bottom line, the message was, we must unplug the AI. Interesting, that is coinciding with the AI fear bleep scare. Yes. Okay, Blue Man Group, fighting the good fight. I mean, talk about some... talk about magic, the Blue Man Group. Let's see, 954 says, Ephesians, good old Polly boy, he rebuked Peter, and Peter was like, my bad, love you guys. Paul rebuked Peter. I'm going to have to look into that. All right, so there you go. Text the word canary to 877-740-3226. You're going to have a blast. Okay, we got some people who supported the show financially. Of course, we have our executive producers. Let's see if I got one of these things. I'm sure I do. Here we go. Executive producers. That's right. The executive producers, they come in, they support any show like this one for $100 or more. That's why we thank them with all of our hearts. We have Sir Alex Protocol V2. Baron of the Brian Protocol comes in for $100.33. He's on a 522-episode streak, a 178-episode executive producer streak. Thank you very much, Sir Alex Protocol. Let's see here. Not a very long list of producers, but I do want to thank producer Carl H. and Tabitha M., who both came in and joined the Canary Cry Supply Drop. All right. Thank you very much, Carl and Tabitha. If you don't know, go to canarycrysupplydrop.com. 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Very important. Of course, we have producer Rebecca T., who comes in for $9.21 for September 21st. Do you remember? She's on a 59-episode streak. Thank you, Rebecca T. And that was the full list, except for one person just came in for... Nope, never mind. That was a subscription that came in. Well, thank you to everybody. Thank you to all of our monthly producers. We could not do it without our monthly producers. And you, too, can become a monthly producer. 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You can get your monthly producership in there. You can come in for all sorts of fun numbers. Okay. Let me see here. I think that's about it. Oh, you know what? Somebody sent some art. Because that's another way you can produce the shows with your art, your music, your jingles. Go to canarycry.art. Upload it there. We'll feature it on the show. Who is this? Jolms? Was it Jolms? Let me see. Oh, gosh. Yes. It was Jolms who sent in some fart work. I think I'm going to wait till Gons is back to do art. I don't know. We'll see. Maybe I'll do art Wednesday. It feels wrong to do art without him here. We'll see. Maybe the Lord will change my heart on that. But thank you very much, Jones, for that. I see that. I see you. Yeah, I think that's it. You know, I did put the call-in link in the chat today because I didn't know. You know, going solo. Sometimes you just take calls. Oh, we're 2.5 hours in. Oh, no. We don't have time for calls. Oh, no. I got to go finish building an emu pen. I've spent every day the past 4 days building an extended emu pen, extending it for the adult emus, but I'm also doing something very cute and fun because, of course, I've got the baby emu, who's now a teenage emu. It's very awkward and fun, but, you know, he's a good kid. I'm thinking about putting the baby emu in with the goats and letting them all run around and prance around. So I'm going to be doing that. And I need to get back out there and make some progress today because I don't know if you guys are like this. I'm like this. You know, you get excited about a project, you put a few work hours in, and there comes a point where if you don't finish it, you run out of juice. You run out of juice and it never gets done. So I'm going to need to do that today. Plus, it's getting dark. This is not good. All right, everybody. Big shout out to our producers who help us out with their time. Of course, the time stampers. God bless you, time stampers. The time stampers will notice that I did not give them the things that they are used to receiving before the show. I release you for now. I need to work with Gons on making sure I can get the timestampers everything you need, unless you're doing. I mean, the timestampers are smart, but of course, Jade Bouncerson and or Morgany, thank you for doing the timestamps. Big shout out to the Canary Cry Tech team. Thank you for everything you guys do, praying for you. Of course, Jam runs a Telegram. Adam42 runs the Discord. I saw somebody text and ask, yes, we have several different communities that you can be a part of. There's the Telegram channel, there's the Discord channel, and then there's canarycry.community, which is like an off-big platform, kind of private social media forum kind of thing that we highly recommend. We got a bunch of great Canarians in there. So whether it's Discord, Telegram, or canarycry.community, you can go to canarycry.party. You'll find all the links to all those places there. Thank you to Joe for all your feedback. Thank you to Clank for clanking. And Sir Ike, thank you for doing everything you do. There is one thing I want to be able to prepare myself for before I get too far along. I will be back on Wednesday. We're going to be exploring the different ways that the show can be done while Gons is out of town. If you have any ideas, feel free to let me know. Maybe I'll take some calls earlier next on Wednesday. Maybe I'll announce a little earlier. If you have a story, if there's something going on, we'll do some call-ins on Wednesday. So other than that, share the show, folks. Share it with your friends. Share it with your family. Very important. I think there's some insight today that God wants to bring even your most grumpy, non-Canary Cry friends and family. So share the show with them. Look, you can tell them to fast forward if they don't want to hear about robots and things like that. But there you go. We call it Rattling Cages. And all you got to do is walk right up to them, grab them by the cage, and then you shake it.
4: The end of the world occurred pretty much as we had predicted.
5: I want to shake things up, stir up some controversy, rattle a few cages. Stop that!
6: Don't ever silence me! I'm the last angry man, a crusader for the little guy!
7: Leave the bird alone!
6: Never! Rattle a few cages! Rattle a few cages!
8: The human race will have every opportunity to improve.
9: And if they don't?
8: Ask Noah.
0: That's right. Just ask Noah. Gons. I'm sure you have some last words. I hope you've made it to Montana. I hope you're avoiding any wild animals. We will be back on Wednesday. Gonz is out. I think we might have an interview tomorrow. Well, maybe that means I have an interview tomorrow. Gonz doesn't have an interview tomorrow. I gotta look into that. Okay, gotta look into that. But stay tuned this week, folks. I see Liquid Bacons did call into the call-in thing. I see you, Liquid Bacons. I'm sorry. I couldn't take any calls, buddy, but I see you and I love you. Let's see here. Yeah, that's it. Wednesday. We'll get the call-in thing going a little bit earlier on Wednesday. All right, everybody. I think that's it. Yep, that's what we're going to do. Okay. Thanks for tuning in to this episode of Canary Cry News Doc. Make sure to tune in next time. Until then, think outside the cage.
10: 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Bye!
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12: Welcome back, mere mortalites, to another edition of the Mere Mortals book reviews. I've got Anti-Fragile, putting it right up to the camera, by Nassim Nicholas Taleb. Now, this book by Senior Taleb was written in, let me bring it up so we've got the specifics, 2012. Now, Nassim Nicholas Taleb is known also by a few other books, namely The Black Swan. If you've heard of him at all on podcasts or any items that he discloses, you'll probably be able to tell that he's this like New Yorker American hard ass against peoples and individuals. He holds absolutely no holds barred when it comes into his concerns or his particular views about economists and researchers. And in this particular book, what he calls the fragilists, and we'll discuss a little bit about that as well. I'm going to try and keep it as, you know, focused onto the book in itself and some of the learnings around it. I've got a couple of notes to talk to as well. But you can't avoid when you read a Nassim Nicholas Taleb book or when you ever hear about him, to get the flavor of his distaste of particular people as well. But this is Anti-Fragile, Things to Gain from Disorder. And the Times say this is the ultimate model to aspire to. Now, is it? Is it actually? We shall see. I wanted to probably lay this out first. Why is it that I wanted to read Anti-Fragile by Nassim Nicholas Taleb? I haven't actually read The Black Swan, although I know a lot of people who have, and I get the concept around that particular book. A lot of people since 2012, obviously when this book came out, and Nassim himself, I've listened to a lot of podcasts that he's been on, a lot of conversations. He comes at things very intellectually, very rational. I found that quite of interest. And so I thought, look, Anti-Fragile, everyone sort of comments about it and talks about it. I think it's something that I should try and get amongst and read and try to play back and see if it was worth it. The book itself is 420 pages until the conclusion. But if I hold it up to the camera as well, there's probably about 50 pages at the very back end, which I did not read. And there's all the appendixes in terms of all the mathematical, statistical numbers. It has a lot of graphs. I believe Nassim did it in a particular way so that you could like read it just purely on the graph and mathematical view, to try to get the points of what he's trying to talk about in this book. And we'll get again into what that means in as much detail as I possibly can to display it. But needless to say, it's a structured book of plenty of chapters with a heavy mathematical statistical information right at the back end, about 40 pages, where you can choose to read it or not. Probably the old call out as well is that throughout the book, he's got a couple of chapters where he even specifically calls out, hey, you don't need to read this particular chapter. You'll get the point that I'm trying to make if you just continue on to the next chapter. But it's nice that he puts that through, because I would probably say for myself, I would have wished that it was a tiny little bit more mathematical, I guess, in the main chunk of reading. But for a lot of other people, I would see why it was done correctly in setting it up in the way that he has and moving a lot of that heavy maths or statistics towards the back end. But he has a lot of notes or book notes throughout it too, on the footnotes, to kind of call out as well anything that is important to call out. the core idea. Sorry, because maybe you want to read Antifragile, just like I did, and you kind of wanted to know, okay, what's the concept? What does it mean? How do I apply it to my everyday life? I'm going to give you like a little summary right at the beginning. I don't think I'm coming away from reading this book going, I know how to be antifragile now in my life. I don't think you get that so like succinctly or summarized in any particular way. The reality is, as I was reading it through, I get the like the theory or the perspective of where Nassim Nicholas Taleb is coming from in what makes something antifragile, what makes something fragile and robust. So this thing, again, the core idea, and we'll talk about this, is that fragile things break under stress, where robust things resist it, right? And then antifragile things get better because of it, again, to a limit, to an extent. So again, fragile things breaking under stress. If you put a plate in a box and you kick it, the plate's going to break. It's fragile under stress. All time. Robust things resist it. So if you had a piece of metal in a box and you kick it, it's unlikely that you're going to break it, so it's robust. But then anti-fragile, an example of this would be muscles, right? If you tear the muscle and you do micro tears and then you rebuild it based on eating protein and all the essential amino acids and giving it enough time, then it's anti-fragile in a way in that it'll then become better. Now, this is where, and he talks a lot about it in the book. Again, I'm just going to talk to this core idea. He talks a lot about the book that are the limits. Okay, fine. Some of these things might not work in that. If you think of that exact example of muscles, in that they do break down to then get rebuilt. Yes, it does work that way, but it doesn't work like that forever, right? That works to a certain extent of time. If you are lucky enough to live to 105 years old, there is still that mechanism that occurs, but the anti-fragility perspective of it over time and the stress perhaps decreases. In fact, would likely decrease, especially if you're going for maximal loads as you might have done when you were 20 years old, 30 years old, as a random extreme example. But he does call it out. He calls it often out in this particular book. So fine, I'll give him that pass. And I think maybe that's the other, having read it cover to cover, and Nassim even says it in this particular book, and probably gets a lot of flack about it in a lot of other contexts, is if you only get like a few summary notes, it's probably like what I'm talking about for the book of Antifragile, you miss a lot of the context, the yes buts that he puts throughout the book that kind of give you the idea that, okay, he has thought about a few different things in here that it doesn't apply for anything. Like, it's not a universal application of the theory of antifragility to everything. It's just there are a band between fragile, between robust and all the way to anti-fragile, and there's limits and extremes to what you can apply it to, but you can group certain things around that. The other like clear example, it's probably made plenty aware of it in other scenarios as well, but the example of the Hydra. So from the anti-fragility perspective, where if you cut off one head, so the mythical Hydra, cut off one head and two grow back, that's the, and in his words, it's disorder. It's benefiting from disorder in here being attacked. But disorder, variability, changes, time, when things are benefiting because of these various things, then it's an anti-fragile behavior. There was this, and one of the examples in the book as well for in anti-fragility that I found because a clear example as well. And again, I'm giving a lot of analogies, and he gave a lot of analogies in this book to try and position what it means to be anti-fragile. Because at the end of the day, like I said at the beginning, there wasn't like a real way to apply it super directly towards as a mere mortal. I'm going to try to go along with this book review. So we'll see how we get with it. But the clear example that I saw in this book was planes, in that individually, it's not to say that they are, but somewhere planes, if you fly a plane, is somewhere between fragile and robust, in that individually, the very first few planes were flying around, they'll probably got them fragile, right? In that, what's the percentage of that they were going to crash or something was going to fail? And over time, to where we stand today, they're robust, in that you're probably pretty assured that you're going to get on a plane, you're going to land in the other place, and you're going to be okay from it. But collectively, so as a whole, there are going to be still failures and issues that happen in certain planes, of however many that happen in the world around us. But as a whole, the aviation industry is anti-fragile in that it'll increase its safety and its ability to fly. It's benefiting from the disorder and the chaos and the variability and the issues that occur in the individual sense. And so the individual contributes to the whole being anti-fragile. A lot of the examples throughout this book, if I had to summarize it in that particular way, is there was a lot of kind of context where, hey, at the individual level, things should be fragile through to robust, but then at the group level, That's when things should be anti-fragile. Again, another analogy. It's the example of humanity and DNA, where the information itself should be anti-fragile in that evolution continues on and improves on the sequences and the DNA and the information and the aspects to modulate and adapt to the environment around us. But specifically to an individual, we should be fragile.

person to Nassim Nicholas Taleb. And again, he named a lot of people very directly. I'll touch on that. No Holds Barred. In Anti-Fragile, maybe in the other books as well, he names people. Like, I could just jump into any random page and I'm sure that I could find a particular one. He is literally page 290. One day in 2003, Alex Berenson, a New York Times journalist, came to my office with the secret risk reports of Fannie Mae given to him by a defector, blah, blah, blah, blah, blah. There's just page after page of just like individuals, like this person stuffed up. This economist is a fragile person. He uses very... like it's engaging, but it's very, like it's highly inflammatory or like full of energy, whether you take it in like the support of like, yes, I agree with what Nassim's saying, or completely opposite, where you're like, what are you talking about? Why are you talking so, in such like an attack mode, basically, so aggressive towards it? There was my own personal take as I'm going through here. Agreed with a lot of the contexts that he was supporting. And as we continue talking through like the theory of Anti-Fragile, I think everyone can kind of get an agreement with it. But there was certain bits and pieces. He actually talked a lot about fitness and health, where it sounded like Nassim, and I didn't look into it too much detail, used to be a little bit more overweight, and then he started to train more and become fitter and healthier. Fantastic. But he often brings up examples around fitness and health and eating in particularly, and around how, you know, if you had a broken nose, and Nassim was talking about it, if you had a broken nose or a really sore something, and the doctor said, hey, you should put some ice on it. His view was, well, we should be leaning towards just doing whatever nature intended it for us, as opposed to trying to mask it. Now, in some aspects of that, I do agree with it, in that you shouldn't be masking pain. You're trying to get to the underlying root of it and try to fix it in that perspective. And that the combination of like adding things to an existing system might become more fragile, aka more information creates more correlations, and those correlations could be incorrect correlations that you're trying to correlate things with. So that becomes a problem. And you should actually go towards a path of negative or subtraction of items to become more robust or more anti-fragile. But some of the views that he had, I just kind of went, I don't agree with it. I don't know if there's like super backed up with like the reality of it, or maybe you're extending the point further beyond than it really needs to get to where this fragile, anti-fragile, robust view that you're making at the moment is. A couple of other points, I guess, just themes, topics, ideas, and interesting things. Nassim comes from a financial statistics background, so I don't know if this is where the origination of the barbell strategy or that perspective came from, because it's got specific statistical and mathematical terms. It probably doesn't come from this book, but he talks about a lot around securing a foundation where you put basically really small ambitious bets on one side with losses that you can afford. And then in the other side, you have like really safe bets, really secure, non-risky items. And so obvious in a like a financial perspective, that makes sense. But he tried to extract that Bible strategy to a whole host of other different realms and ideas to think about it as an individual, that the more you can go towards like that barbell strategy, the more that you can be robust or anti-fragile. And again, how does this play out? Because he didn't give specific examples. He had some to himself and how it applies, but it was really hard to go like the barbell strategy. That's one of the things I'm pulling out from this book going like, yes, okay, I've heard of this before. I get it. That helps me be more robust and anti-fragile. But you as a mere mortal, and even me, I kind of go, okay, well, how apply anti-fragility besides finance and health, which I kind of know really well, how does that apply with my social connections? You know, does that mean I go with like a really risky, ambitious one? Or do I do, and then like really safe bet friendships, or as opposed to just having like good in the middle? Like, I don't know. Is that really what that should apply or not? I'll leave it to the listener of this to go, yeah, do you agree with that or not? The other one that came up a lot, and I felt like it was just overly mathematical in some parts that it needed to be. It was a conversation around convexity and concavity. So I'm trying to simplify as much as possible. Basically, does variability help you more than it hurts, or does it hurt you more than it hurts? In that, if you look at something and if it's convex, and convex here being like a rainbow, concave being, you know, like a smiley face type of view. I'm trying to do that with my fingers as well. So if you've got a convex, which here is anti-fragile, you know, there's where you have a potential view where you're going to have very little downside and you have a humongous amount of upside, and then potentially you have concavity where you're going to, convexity is a smiley face, concavity.

0: He's a sad smiley face. And concavity being, you're going to have very little on the upside, but you're going to have a giant amount of potential downside. And again, that kind of explanation and usage of the graph, or where essentially where things are moving over time, kind of helpful. But then he throws in a lot of times throughout the book where it's like, oh yeah, you can have convexity and concavity, where it's like, you know, it is antifragile, and then to a point, and then it becomes, goes back towards fragility, which, like, duh, makes sense. But in the mathematical sense, like how you bring that about to be practical for an individual day to day, you don't, right? There's very little things that you're doing your day to day life where you'll go, okay, is this thing convex and concavity, and to what point and to what limit? Like, I would almost say, you know, you're better going off with gut feeling than you are of trying to, like, mathematically think about it that way. Like, it almost seemed to me it was interesting, theoretical, but the theoretical going to the practical sometimes is like, is it really that useful in the end? And again, think about it in your own perspectives. This was all tied with the fact that non-linear thinking is very difficult for individuals to kind of, or for mere mortals to connect with, as opposed to being linear thinking with we're all living in. And that comes to, we just don't know what a power curve or an exponential looks like until it goes through. If you're an exponential and things are just going like straight up to an asymptote, at each point of that particular curve, it just feels like it's linear at that individual point that you're looking at it. When you step back or over time, when you see the curve, you don't actually realize until it's essentially gone past you. So it's a difficult one to go through. The other big call out, I think, this was the good one, the good takeaway that I got, which is kind of more of a reminder because I did see it. It's called the via negativa, which is basically the improvement through subtraction. So rather than addition, it's going through and removing harmful habits, unnecessary complexity, avoidable exposure. That is a method to become more robust, to become more anti-fragile, you know, move towards not adding an extra session or an extra training thing or an extra supplement or an extra what vitamin. It's reduce. Can you reduce the amount of supplements you're taking, the vitamins that you're doing, or the stresses that you're coming in life to simplify and get back to the most basic things? Or in another way as well, giving you the capacity and the flexibility to support things that then come up as part of life. Yeah, so like that was probably the big learning or the big reminder that I kind of took away from there. I kind of talked about the bits though from this book where I'm pushing back. The respecting nature and ideas for me makes sense. There was a lot of stuff in here about dismissing technology and new knowledge. So one of the call outs that he made in this particular book, and there was a rule or a theory or something like that, which is like, if something existed for 50 years, it's very likely to exist for the next 50 years. But if something has existed for 2 years, there's not as much probability that's going to exist for the next 50 years. And so that's why he likes to eat and drink things that are more than 1,000 years old and read things that are X amount of years old. And yes, I do get where he is coming from in that regard, but there is a bit of a dismissal. And again, remember, this was in 2012. There's a bit of a dismissal on technology in that. What about, you know, would you apply that still today when we're looking at something like artificial intelligence? Again, giving it to Nassim, he does talk about that there are exceptions to those rules that he's put into here, like the internet. But as technology as a whole, specifically in the technology space, I kind of go, I don't know if it's even the exception to the rule. I just think things are a little bit different to what his viewpoint of it is. He tries to generalize it as well in that he'll give an example of a technology, but he'll say, oh, but it's fundamentally just like the wheel or fire or electricity, which kind of go, maybe, but I think it's just broadening it to groups to just make your point hold, I guess I would say. But again, interesting in that way. Maybe my main negative as well, too repetitive. Like, this book is too repetitive, too long, way too many personal attacks. At the beginning, let's say the first 50 pages, I kind of liked it. It was nice. It was like edgy. It was kind of cool. By the next couple of 100 pages, I was just like, okay, you don't have to be attacking in this way. It kind of overall made me think less of Nassim himself, as opposed to making me more supportive of the idea. He talks about it in this book that it is how he is in the way that he articulates himself. And if you've listened to him as a podcast or something else, it is similar to that effect. But I just kind of went, it's too much. It's too long as well. A lot of the things that I've just given you in terms of summaries, I reckon I learned or got most of that points by about halfway through the book. The rest of it was just repetitive, the same, a different point, a different point, a different point. I actually said to my wife, I think it was one particular part of the book where it was like, here's an analogy of this, and here's another one, and here's another one, and here's another one. I kind of went, you'd be doing analogies like 10 times before these few pages. I don't know if it needs to be that repetitive. And so you probably could do well in skipping some of the chapters that he actually says to skip, and probably even more. The final chapter in the book as well is all about all the sections were all about ethics and how you apply an ethical view towards moving things on a fragility to anti-fragility scale, where if you know, how does ethics apply in that if you make yourself more robust and anti-fragile, but then make other people fragile, or, you know, supporting a view. I think an example was something like a banker who will benefit, so he'll make himself anti-fragile, he'll benefit substantially if things go whichever way, or if things go back, he only loses very little or zero. And then the people who take the bulk of the pain are consumers or just a general amount of population. And, you know, his viewpoint, and again, people agree with this, I'm sure, is that, yeah, that's bad. That's bad ethics. It shouldn't react that way. But then it, you know, in some ways, kind of then opposes a little bit the view of, yeah, but the core idea is to move towards being anti-fragile. So then it's this statement there that being anti-fragile or trying to be anti-fragile is a bad thing in some cases. I don't think that gets summarized or concluded, but it just depends on viewpoints, right? Where's the ethics? Where's the ideas? Is it a legal case? Is it a social case? Is it a humanity case? Unsure. I'm glad I read it. I think it's got some powerful frameworks if you haven't encountered them before. A bit frustrating in the delivery. I got a question as I've been reading this. You know, would you recommend this book? Would you want to read this book? I basically would say, look, I would give this book to someone to go and read, but I would give them the thought of, look, read it. And when he's asking you to skip chapters, do so. Probably you don't really need to do them. And when you get to about halfway through the book, if you feel like you've gotten most of the information, then that's probably it. You don't have to read the rest of it. I think it's just it's optional at that point. You'll get the ideas and the negative subtraction and all that information from basically halfway through the book, to be honest. So for me, where in my life can I make like things like uncertainty make me better? More around the fitness. I think it's just the subtraction, right? That whole view around trying to subtract things or make some improvements through subtractions. I've done this before as well with monthly goals and annual goals and just being more simplified and being focused on the things that I care about or should be caring about. And so it supported me in that and going, yep, you know what? I'll do that a bit more. So that's been Anti-Fragile by Nassim Nicholas Taleb. I hope you enjoyed me, Immortal Lads. I'll leave it there. One out.
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Hello, people of the internet. How's it going today? How you doing? I'm Billy Bones, and this is A Walk Through the Mind, a moment where we can sit down and hang out, chit-chat, discuss a handful of ideas that have been bouncing around inside my head, and see if we can't take those ideas for ourselves and go out and get the conversation started with friends, family, the people we meet on the street, or maybe we just get those gears turning in our own head and see where it takes us. So I read two books this last couple weeks at the same time, and I guess it helps having one in physical print and the other one through Audible. And quite the dichotomy, I guess that's the right word, between the two stories. One of them merely a suggestion of one of the classics, A Brave New World by Aldous Huxley. And then through a conversation with someone at the farmer's market, I figured since they were reading it, I would challenge myself and read A Handmaiden's Tale. Mostly because that Handmaiden's Tale has been in the news, and with a brief look up on the internets, apparently it's over 10 years it's been in the news, but apparently that's the way Republicans want the world to be. And after reading that book, I don't know where they're getting whatever information on that. Both books describe, I guess it's flip sides of the coin on dystopia and utopia. Aldous Huxley's A Brave New World at least offers the perspective between an excessively civilized industrial society with a visitor from a non-industrialized / supposedly uncivilized society, just a different civilization within the world, and A Handmaiden's Tale is purely dystopian, is the way it kind of comes across. A Brave New World, written in 1932, and A Handmaiden's Tale, 1984, which makes a huge difference. I didn't find out about the copyright date on A Handmaiden's Tale until the very end of the recording, and I was sitting there judging the book by present-day standards, I guess, again, because of the passing news, again, without being informed on anything on that other than it's in the news, and that's apparently what Republicans want. But I knew Brave New World was old. It's kind of crazy to sit there and see how forward-thinking Brave New World was. Kind of annoying that the cultish aspect of a Brave New World, everybody's worshiping Ford, and the Model T, they make the sign of the T, and society is segregated with a caste system, but the caste system is not merely just how you're born, but everyone in the civilized civilization is a test tube baby, and there are no parents. And yet the society, when they hit points of aggravation or even just at the end of their workday, instead of having a beer, they take what is called soma in the book, and it's pretty well comparable to modern-day SSRIs, minus any negative aspects. It's, you know, like going out and having a couple beers, being relaxed, being enjoyed, and then you wake up, no hangover. It's beautiful. The uncivilized society drinks mezcal, which is tequila, and they get drunk and have hangovers, but creates the same aspect. But the joyous part about the soma, again, is no hangover, and you go back and you can do your part within civilized society. You are always supposed to be a member of something. In A Brave New World, you're not. Being alone is not a thing in the civilized society. Although there are a couple of social outcasts, kind of, is stronger than what it is, but individuals that evolved or the test tube didn't flip right or got an extra or a little bit minus of the perfect concoction, that the individual stands out from where they're supposed to be in their caste.
You have individuals that are made, can't really say bred, maybe they are bred, to be ultra smart, ultra witty, and their lot in life is to kind of lead society. And then lower and lower down, you get middle management levels of interaction, and all the way through a specific multiple twin setup where they've got something figured out, where once you catch the egg splitting in two, you can catch it or zap it or do something like that, and you can get upwards of like 800 of the same twin. And those guys fall into the very bottom barrel of the cast, but they do the absolute menial work that no one ever wants. Always got to have burger flippers, huh? But looking at the humanity of it, because they're still humans, there's still aspects of living life, not necessarily gender roles, but the pursuit of reproduction. Minus the reproduction, they've got a ritual that goes on so no one gets pregnant. And you go about living your life. And then the savage, as he is called in the book, is brought over from uncivilized world to illustrate the dichotomy of uncivilized and civilized world, looking at how parents raise children, integrate themselves within greater society, as opposed to, again, everybody is installed, placed, guided, and hypnotized, kind of. They do sleep injections of spoken word as the children sleep. They say things like, eat more kale, eat more kale, eat more kale. Except they don't say that. But they say something along those lines, again, to help numb them or program them into their lot in society. Be that if they're up in skyscrapers, they tumble the test tubes as they go down the conveyor belt. Or the younger ones that deal with the dead bodies, they're always, always, always around dead people from very young, and just to desensitize them. And again, at the end of their day, everybody gets soma. Everybody gets soma. Everybody's encouraged to fornicate on their own leisure time. No one is an individual. Everybody shares everybody. And so it becomes a somewhat mentally numb for the populace, hypersexualized society. How funny how that sounds kind of familiar. Or maybe that's just me and my old-fashioned ways. Don't call me Republican, though. Because then we go over to A Handmaiden's Tale. 1984, when it was written, released 1985. And our main character, this lady, it's all a self-perspective, communicating somehow with the reader within thoughts. You are behind her eyes, experiencing this, hearing all the innermost thoughts. And it's a very not sexualized society outside of the fact that it is culty. It's culty. It's not even religious. It's a freaking cult. And maybe I get some people with their hackles up, but I read not too long before this, Under the Banner of Heaven, which talks about Mormon fundamentalists and the craziness that instilled in there. And so as I'm reading A Handmaid's Tale, so much of that Under the Banner of Heaven is coming back, which starts off with a murder in, I believe, 1991 or 1994, of a family of apostates, people that left the church and the church, or individuals within the church, not the church. The church did not sanction this directly within their rules and regulations. It's somehow-ish kind of allowed, but not. It's religion. But talking about the Mormons and their life of polygamy. Now that the Mormons, real life Mormons, under polygamy are purely out there to propagate for Mormonism. Whereas in A Handmaid's Tale, there is the inability within all of society due to one event or another that pregnancies are not a guaranteed thing to follow through. And even sometimes within when the baby comes all the way through to full term, they're not going to make it through all of life.
It's not totally post-apocalyptic in society, but the United States got overrun by some ultra-religious group that took out the president and Congress and, like, super integrated to then shatter the Constitution, to then allow a level of Mormonism, polygamy, but the other level of religious installation that I saw was, and forgive me for being crude on it, but the Muslim religion. I don't know the specifics, but I was getting remembrances, flashbacks of women who are enticed, which then turned out to be tricked, to go over to the Middle East to marry princes. These individuals that say they will take care of them, they will support them, they will love them, and they'll have all the riches and glories available to them, only to find out that they are pretty much prisoners and they're added to a harem. And whether or not there's one wife, head wife, and then they're all concubines, for lack of a better term, or if they're all kind of equal, I don't know within that aspect. I don't even know if that necessarily qualifies within the religion. I just know it's the Middle East. So forgive me for my lack of education on that. But there's a level of Machiavellianness within The Handmaid's Tale of people expressing levels of power over other individuals. Machiavellians don't pursue power, or they pursue power over money. Now, in The Handmaid's Tale, there's not really any money. Life has gone to crap. The greater ability to grow foods and whatnot has become rough. So it's old timey, it's old fashioned. It's kind of like Salem witch trials kind of stuff, era, minus the witches and burning and all that other fun stuff. But as the main character of A Handmaid's Tale is going through, she recalls aspects of her youth in the sexualization of women. And I have to reiterate the 1984 aspect, which means this woman who's growing up, or our character, grew up with parents that existed in very specific gender roles, very religious expectations from the family, rigid ideals. The shift from TV had been around, radio had been around, but it was still qualifies within its infancy. Grew up in a period of time that went from very specific about how you dress, ladylike, and get your bonnet on and your long dress, don't show your ankles, blouses, no exposed shoulders for the ladies, to then coming to a point where sex sells and pretty women within the covers or the advertisements. Many times there's talks of the magazines that became outlawed. There were obviously Playboy and I don't know if Hustler was around, but all of those got burned. But even things as innocuous as, I don't know, maybe a Vogue magazine or something, where I don't even read these magazines. So I can't tell you specifics. But where either women got to flaunt their personal beauty, or even things as in like the JCPenney advertisements. I know they mentioned those, where you would have women in dress skirts flaunting themselves. And we can sit there and look at, you know, that was the patriarchy coming in and saying, you need to sell yourself. Or we look at women empowerment. There were talks of marches that turned into riots due to excessive police control, due to the religious state that had taken over, but the right for abortions, or the right for free sex, the right to explore, journey out. The time period where there was talk of the population bomb and the potential of too many people being born and society not being able to sustain it. And so being extra cautious about who we all bring into the world. And so, again, with this religious fervor, community taking over and enforcing all of this, not only because the, who knows when, the inability to have babies properly, that's not successfully, came about,
because it is, the book is all memories. So it's all jostled. It's not this happened and that happened and that happened. It's a recollection. So things get mixed and mushed and mashed because that's the nature of memories. And at some point they all become one. But reading this book and looking at these people in pursuit of woman empowerment and where they've all come from, where they're gone and then snapped into, locked into. It's quite interesting to see where everything has come from that point to where we are today in the real world. Now, it's not that I expect women to be barefoot and pregnant in the kitchen. It's not that I don't believe that they should be active members in society, and I don't believe that they should be restricted in necessarily what they wear. I think there's a level of decorum, a level where we don't need to show everything. Again, I'm okay that we don't have dresses barely showing the ankles because men might go crazy. But do we really need to show off everything? Do we need to maintain our soma because everything is so out of balance? Are we all, or are women, extra empowered to be like the heathen men that go out? Because men are pigs. We all know this, obviously. But does that justify it? I don't know. I guess we got equal gender roles nowadays. Or do we? Or don't we? Not too sure. But we have two stories where children are manufactured to fall into their caste. And another story where children can't reliably be born. And so there's the pursuit of surrogate mothership, which is kind of the roundabout excuse within the religious aspect. How do we file in or adjust the metrics for an educated and wealthy society that children become less and less? The more wealthy and intelligent couples are, the fewer children they seem to have, statistically. You know, we can look at the cost of living going up. And so we can have our reasons and or excuses that we can't have children. But yet we still go out and make the excuse to engage in activities that might not be the smartest activities. They're fun. It's a good time. And I'm not here to hold judgment. Again, these are talking points, gears turning, ideas to get that conversation started. Maybe you go through and read the book. Don't watch the TV show. Sit there and view it from the individual's eyes. Maybe you'll see it completely differently. Because at the end of the book, there is the pursuit of love. Actually, both books talk about the pursuit of love and end up on opposite sides of the coin, lo and behold. So what is right? What is wrong? I don't know. It's just been, again, something to sit there and go from such a puritanical society to where we are now. And will that pendulum swing back and then create an ultra-puritanical society? I don't think so. I don't think we're going back to dresses and or hijabs. The one little picture I did come across for the Handmaid's Tale TV show showed little bonnets. But the bonnets only came to the side of the head, whereas the bonnets in the book are full-on hoods, essentially, where they extend past the forehead, past the eyes, inches. So you're really only allowed to look kind of forward in whatever is available in your immediate view. Nothing to see left or right. But if there is too much free will, if there is too much of an open society in fornication, how do we fix it? Because I'm sure not going to let the Westboro Baptist Church come in and rule Congress. I'm not going to let religious fundamentalists, which include the Mormons, the Baptist Church, Westboro Baptist Church, or extreme Muslims, or extreme Jewish people, extreme anything, come in and tell us how to make this happen. I don't see it as a potential possibility within the United States, the way the United States is built, run, and operated. Because within both The Handmaid's Tale and Brave New World, there were very much aspects of what happened in Germany. Germany and the Third Reich, the Nazis, coming to power. But they're society, not just how their government is run, but the individuals who make up that country
We're raised a certain way, certain level of heritage, ideals were passed on from generation to generation to generation that enabled things like that to happen. Handmaid's Tale and A Brave New World can't happen on a massive scale. Localized, absolutely. Absolutely, I point you towards the docuseries Wild Wild Country to understand how that works. And so if you feel that our society has gone too far, one way or the other, it is on you to instill the beliefs of a proper society into the people following behind you, attempting to give good guidance to those around you. But we all know people don't listen. They all have their own ideas. They got better ideas than us. So we're not going to force anybody. We're merely going to start the conversation, get those ideas rolling and flowing, and see where we come up. But read the books first. Read both of them at the same time. Challenge yourself. But if you don't, if you can't, that's okay. If you don't read either of them, I don't care. That's up to you. Because I did it. I did the hard work. And I've been Billy Bones, B-I-L-L-Y-B-O-N, the number 3-S. You find me on X. I guess I'll start switching that over. Apparently Twitter's coming back. But X, at Billy Bones, at noauthority.social. No, at Billy Bones. I'm on the Fediverse, at Billy Bones, at noauthority.social. And if you don't have the social meds, that's okay. Go to the website, billybones.com. Remember that is spelt with the number 3 instead of the letter E. And there you'll find a link to past shows and their show notes. No show notes today, and if I do decide to add some in, they're going to be minimal. Something that you could have just taken a note or two mentally to make it through. But there's also a link for email, SoundCloud, a link for Tabletop Woodworks for a little bit of bonus value for value. And then there is that link that does say value for value. Because I release this show free of charge, no paywalls, no sponsorships, no one holding a dollar bill over my microphone, controlling what I can or cannot say, in hopes that you find value out of it. I mean, and if you did, fantastic, thank you very much, I'm glad you did. The first thing that I ask that you do is you give this show a share. Maybe someone else comes up with a talking point, gets the gears turning, finds out that they want to join a religious cult for one extremism or another. Or maybe they want to leave their cult, and then you need to give them help. Get them out of that cult. But only on their own accord. But if you found that this show was worth a monetary amount of value, be that Federal Reserve Freedom Units, better known as the US dollar, or Satoshi's teeny tiny bits of Bitcoin, we are in luck. I accept both. And I give thanks to Lady Get Over It, who sends in her $15 monthly donation. Steve E sending in his $6 monthly donation. And then we have Danielle W coming in with a $5 one-time donation. Thank you very much, sir. And then, like I said, we got the streaming Satoshis. We got Dame Slamy coming in between a stream and a boost. Brought in 3,772 Satoshis. Thank you very much, ma'am. And to everybody else out there in podcast land, thank you very much for listening. I love you guys, and I will talk to you next time.

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1: Hello, hello, good afternoon. I'm Josh Slocum. This is the live stream for Disaffected. It is Wednesday, September 30th, 2026, and somehow I managed to say the date without choking on it. And now I have to do my usual thing of making sure that the stream is going out to all the platforms that I wish it to go out on. Bear with me a sec. When you ride tech on your own, this is how it is. So I'm just checking Rumble here. I know we're going out on YouTube. We're going to have a good conversation today. We're going to show you what it's really like when you get embroiled with a narcissist, how it can sometimes catch you unaware. I'm still waiting to confirm Rumble. Bear with me. Okay. Rumble, are you going to go out here? Let's try refreshing the entire page. Nope, we're still not going out on Rumble. I see you guys on YouTube. Hi, everybody. Thanks for being here. Okay. Boy, Rumble is, I tell you guys, we have tried with Rumble, and I appreciate any of you who are listening on Rumble. Thank you. I appreciate it. We're going to keep going, but man, they don't make it easy. It is a rough interface. The lag is extreme. It's just not very straightforward. All right. Looks like we're going out everywhere. Hi, Rumble people. You should be seeing and hearing us now. Okay. So I've got a couple of guests today, and we're going to talk about a situation that one of these guests is facing. In my view, he unwittingly found himself in a co-worker relationship with a person who displays behaviors that are unstable, that look like borderline personality behaviors, look like narcissistic personality behaviors. I'm only seeing it from the data that's presented to me. But our guest, one of our guests today is TC Pearson, a guy from Minnesota who I've known for years now online. We haven't met in person, but we've been on the phone many times. We've had many video calls. He watches my show. I watch his show when I can catch it. I'm sorry. I've got a stable of rotating things that I can never catch up with everything I want to read and watch. But TC is a former law enforcement officer who had serious difficulties with corruption in law enforcement and eventually got out of that. Was not an easy time for him. But he's been on the show before. We did probably 2 or 3 years ago, maybe even longer at this point. We did sort of a live clinic where we talked about his experiences growing up with a cluster B mother. And what it was like for him as a man and a married man getting into middle age, dealing with this. So our other guest today is Jake Freeman, who's a marriage and family therapist and a based one. And our other based marriage and family therapist in the Disaffected Circle has joined us here on YouTube today, Jake Wiskirchen. Hi, glad you're here. Probably should have had you on too. But somebody, hi, Pop Art New Jersey is saying to me, you are Blanche, you are on Rumble. If you know, you know. If you don't, look it up. And also, squirt bottle. I am probably going to have to break up. This is Mina. Say hi, Mina. Mina, don't stalk the kitten. I'm probably going to have to break up cat fights. It's been almost 2 months that I've had little black Fulton kitten introduced to the house. Mina is 10 years old. I thought I was getting her a friend because she had Shredder, our big white cat, wonderful magical creature. Shredder died about 4 months ago, and Mina had known Shredder since she was a kitten. He was 10 years old when she was a little kitten and came into the house, and they adored each other and slept together and all this stuff. Well, she doesn't see Fulton kitten the way she saw Shredder. Let me tell you, there are at least 7 or 8 instances per day where Daddy has to go chase after them because Mina is chasing the kitten underneath the stove or behind the couch and snarling and hissing and swatting. Hasn't been any blood so far. Haven't seen any fur torn out. Thankfully, nobody's actually getting hurt. But she's doing it right now. Mina, knock it off. Don't be a bitch. She's such a... I've never seen this side of her. Literally, I've had this cat for 10 years. I love her to death. We sleep together every night. She's my main girl. But my God, is she a cast iron fucking bitch. I had no idea. Remember, all cats are borderlines. All right, let's stop talking about cats. Let's bring in our guests here. First, I'm going to bring in TC Pearson of the Minnesota Black Robe Regiment podcast. And sir, you are muted within the app here in StreamYard. Thank you.
2: I was not ready. I'm trying to take
1: that's
2: a drink
1: okay
2: with my merch.
1: That's okay. Folks, do you all notice what I do? I'm going to be writing about this soon. I'm calling this information shepherding. And I literally feel like I'm an unpaid Sherpa on Mount Everest and that I have to do everyone's thinking for them in communication these days. That's why I sound so pedantic when I say, you are muted within the StreamYard app because everything is so complicated. Oh, do you mean my phone? Do you mean my blah, blah, blah, blah, blah, blah, blah?
2: No,
1: anyway, I'm getting off on another digression.
2: No, it's true. For a number of people that I bring on the show and interview and talk, one of them being our esteemed friend, Jake Whiskerchin, facial hair.
1: Yeah.
2: You're right. He should be here. The reality is this, you're dealing with people, some of them who have their own podcast that when they're not the host completely melt down and forget what it is to do content.
1: I know. And I'm half irritated at people and half sympathetic because the same problems happen to me too. And this is one area where I'm sympathetic. I understand it. Everything is so complicated these days. And I've been computing for 40 years, right? And obviously I started working with computers as a user before the internet. You know, I was still a young man when the internet came along. So, you know, it's as familiar to me as it would be to anyone. But there was a sweet spot, I would say, around the year 2000, maybe even up to 2010, where transacting business online, purchasing things, scheduling things, making appointments, paying your bills, these sorts of things, worked really straightforwardly most of the time. There are always problems, of course, but most of the time things were straightforward. They're not now because everything is overcomplicated. No transaction is simply two parties, you and the vendor. It's three different apps between you and the vendor, all of which must talk not only to each other, but must talk back and forth to you. And if one piece, if one link in that chain breaks, the entire process falls down. It reminds me of, I don't know, are you a Star Trek fan, Todd?
2: No.
1: It's okay if you're, it's fine. Nope, I'm not a judgment asking to get context. There's a in Star
2: some
1: Trek,
2: of the old stuff.
1: Star Trek III: The Search for Spock revolves around a plot where Captain Kirk steals the Enterprise to go rescue his friend Spock, and they're about to send another ship, the new giant Excelsior, after him with the brand new super fast transwarp drive, and Engineer Scott goes and sabotages the Excelsior so it can't chase the Enterprise. And he says, the more you overtake the plumbing, the easier it is to stop up the drain. And it's a reference.
2: True.
1: Yeah, but it is true, right? True. The more complication you add, the easier it is to break it and the more difficult it is for people to figure out how to fix it. So let's bring in.
2: I know you'll get this, Josh. I know you'll get this.
1: All right.
2: I don't know if our Marine guest will get this, but I know you'll get. Do you remember the day where you would go into the grocery store and the little old lady ahead of you would be writing a check and she would actually try to balance her check register and everything all at the same time?
1: Yes.
2: Right?
1: Yes.
2: And you would be sitting there going, oh, for the love of God, can you balance your checkbook at home? And now,
1: I know.
2: And now you have the same response to people when they get cash out.
1: I force myself inside my head not to to feel that way, because I don't want to participate in this this cultural juggernaut that is, you know, is pushing everything real world, physical, and analog into the ick and cringe category. Welcome, Jake Freeman, therapist. How are you today, sir?
3: I'm good. How are you?
1: Good, thank you. Glad to have you back on the show. You've been on the show before. I know you have. I don't remember if it was the Sunday show or the live stream or both.
3: I think both. I did that very, very first one about kind of navigating Cluster B and the retardation of the therapy industry and how to find a good one. And then

0: Some really weird and increasingly stressful and discombobulating communication that he was getting from a colleague that he was working with on some projects. TC, I'm going to ask you to sort of set this up for people. We're not going to be using anyone's real the real names of other parties. We're not going to be giving identifying details. We're going to call the person that he's talking to Jane. That's not her name. TC, give us some context, orient us to what's going on here and what we're going to talk about.
1: So for those who aren't familiar with what I do, I do a lot of deep dive investigative work into politicians, local government, county, city, state, school boards, all of that. And about 2.5 years ago, I was digging into a candidate in Minnesota who was running for U.S. Senate. And he had some campaign irregularities that I was aware of, but I could not get to the bottom of it. I didn't have the time or the resources. And so I came across Jane and we reached out. I don't remember if it was her or me, but we had mutual interests and she offered to provide research. And that turned into reciprocity. Like the more we talked, the more we found we had apparently the same views on a lot of things, a severe dislike of anybody who's running for public office, honestly. And ironically talking about the narcissism of running for public office, as you will learn. And it turned into a mutual investigative work as well as a friendship. And I play everything really close to the vest when I'm talking to somebody new. I don't talk about my work. I don't talk about my family or any of that. And somehow it turned into something more for Jane than it was for me. Okay. And I'm sure I probably said some stupid things somewhere along the lines that had contributed to that. I am an imperfect human. I am not like Josh and Jake. I make mistakes.
2: Todd, it sounds like you shouldn't have worn that skirt.
1: It
2: was what you were wearing. It wasn't her underlying being a fucked up human being. It was what you were wearing.
1: It was.
0: Pants on, you fucking whore.
2: Wouldn't have happened if you had some self-respect.
1: It's strangely enough, Josh, that's not the first time I've heard that from you.
0: Sorry. So, please continue. No,
1: I have to laugh because even today has been incredibly stressful, and I'm sure we'll get to that. But so I realized there were some lines being crossed, and at some point I finally said, okay, here's what's going on. That whatever it is that we established here, it's not what you think it is. It can't be.
2: Right.
1: And it wouldn't be. Not a chance.
0: You're a married man.
1: Yes. And I thought, okay, well, boundary set, case closed, everything's fine. And we had continued to work and continued our friendship, shared information. Like, hey, we have some mutual experiences, or not mutual, but similar experiences. And you understand, so like, wow, you can understand why I do what I do. Some of what I do is I fight bullies. We call it in the realm of politics and government, and we call them tyrants. In our personal lives, we call them bullies or abusers. I think we'd be better off if we referred to our relationship with government as bullies or abusers. People would understand it more. They can't understand tyranny, but here we are, and so we're continuing to work together, you know, and she's asking for like, what do you want to work on next? Go ahead, Jake.
2: Do you mind if I every now and again, inject what I'm seeing? Because what you're describing right now is what we would call the idealization phase. Love bombing might be a bit too dramatic, but it's a sense of mirroring where they will mirror what you're interested in. So you're like, oh my God, this person really gets it. Rushed intimacy. Now, yes. Intimacy just doesn't mean being caught with Josh with your pants off. It's also just a sense of connection, right? And what that does, it serves to rush us with dopamine. It's like a sugar rush of affection. And it even can be platonic affection, right?

0: and many, many people, like when I talk to young women who've been love bombed by some savage, somewhere in their mind, they're like, well, hell yeah, why wouldn't somebody love bomb me? I'm fantastic, right? And so it doesn't catch you by surprise unless you recognize what it is. Anyway, proceed.
1: I'm trying to, where was I now? Josh, where was I? Tell me where I was.
2: You were talking, well, let me ask for a point of clarification first.
1: Sure.
2: I think I heard you say that at some point, at some point it got flirtatious and that you had to acknowledge the flirtatiousness and say, that's not the track we're going on. Did I get that right? Or
1: that's, yeah, at some point I'm sure it was there. It's been over 2 years. I'm a naturally flirtatious person sometimes without even knowing. Sure. I'm doing it. I flirt with Josh all the time.
2: Yeah, he does actually. And not just for, I mean, it is just for a joke, but yeah, he does do that all the time.
0: Charismatic, but man.
1: It's which one of us?
0: Both of yous.
1: There you go. the reality is it happens. And sometimes I don't even know it. I just don't know that I'm doing it. It's just, I call it whatever it is, but I'm sure it happens.
2: Is it possible, TC, because that is your habit and your way, and I've seen, I know your way, you do it with me, you do it with other people. I know that it's just your personality. You're not actually sexually coming on to people, but is it possible that you gave signals you didn't intend to give?
1: Oh, absolutely. I mean, like we all give signals to people who interpret them however they want to interpret them. And sometimes we give the signals that are easy to interpret, even though we don't mean it.
2: Right. Okay.
1: So I'm sure that happened. I'm not going to deny it.
0: Now, in your defense, young Todd.
1: TC, we call me TC here,
0: Jake. Oh, yeah. Okay. Sorry, TC.
1: You're blowing my bad identity.
0: I know. All right. They weren't able to tell because you got the glasses and headphones on.
1: Normally I'm wearing a hat or a beanie. So come on.
0: Look, a way to look at any kind of cluster B disorder or personality disorder is it's basic human senses or reactions taken to an extreme, right? So yes. Your interaction and your conduct that sent her into a stalker spiral would be just fine with very normal, very healthy people like Josh and I. But when you get in cahoots,
1: I was waiting for a slow
0: call. I know. When you do this normal basic thing with a person who's a bit tweaked, they're going to take it to strange ways. And this is why I push back when you're saying, you know, maybe I did something. I'm saying maybe you were pretty normal and maybe they were fucky wucky.
2: Is that a clinical term?
0: Yes.
2: Nice.
0: I tell my clients that all the time. It's like when they're like, hey, I'm dating this guy and he's doing this. I'm like, it seems a bit fucky wucky. Like, consider it through that.
2: You're like the male Miss Rachel.
1: just to be clear too, Jake and I have only known each other for a week now. So yeah. That's all coincidence.
0: Yeah, I don't know. He was 82nd Airborne?
1: Yeah, I was in the intelligence side of the military.
0: Right. And so I was Marine Corps and they think of us when they want to feel safe at night. So we're automatic.
2: I was the barracks relief station.
0: Oh Jesus. The barracks bunny. Josh was the barracks bunny for the Air Force.
2: All right. So TC, so this collegial relationship, you were working on some projects with each other of local interest and contributing things.
1: And even some national stuff. So
2: okay, and some national stuff. And so this is about a 2 year period of being acquainted with and working with Jane.
1: Yeah, absolutely.
2: Okay. At what point, how recently, and tell us what happened when things started to take a more disturbing direction.
1: So for me, as you introduced me, you know, like I grew up in what is, apparently a cluster B home, because actually you can't ever say that because the person who is cluster B very rarely ever actually gets a diagnosis, right? They don't show up for therapy. Jake and I talked about that. They're not the person that goes, I think there's something wrong with me. I probably should get some help. They're always telling everybody else they should go get help. But for growing up in a cluster B dynamic, having dealt with a lot of cluster B people in my former career, I mean, and you mentioned I was in the law enforcement world. I was a deputy inside of a detention center. Plus, I was also trained in a lot of people would know it as crisis intervention. So, but it was a crisis intervention team. I was one of the first people in our facility trained in that. Trained to recognize these things, not obviously to diagnose, but to go, okay, we're dealing with someone who's in psychosis, someone who's got a personality disorder, things like that. I didn't catch any of it. I was so immersed in it, and it went on for far longer than the last 6 or 7 months, but it was going on for a lot longer. And now that I've gone back and looked at it, it was happening almost from the get.
0: Mm-hmm.
1: But in
2: what do you think, give us a couple examples of what was happening that you look back now and you see, oh, this was
1: the peaks.
2: This was a strange communication.
1: Mm. Peaks and valleys, just up and down right away. Things like, why aren't you responding to me? Yeah. You don't respond fast enough. Where, you know, why are you not acknowledging that I sent this message? Why are you not acknowledging that I've done this? Why aren't you acknowledging that I've done that? You know, and then immediately, oh, I overreacted. I'm so sorry. You know, we need to learn how to communicate better, and on and on and on, just a cycle. The problem is that throughout the last 2.5 years, what happened was that cycle ramped up and up and up.
0: Yeah.
1: It got more frequent and more severe, so that the peaks were higher and the valleys were lower, and there was very little stability.
0: What's difficult about what you're describing, Todd, and I'm going to go ahead and offend a lot of
1: you. Can you put him in timeout? He did it again.
0: What did I do? Oh fuck, TC, damn it! All right, I'm gonna write that down. See, I told you all my retard.
2: You had already been doxxed. Now you is doxxed. You cannot take it back. Okay.
0: Yeah. See. My advanced psychological training says if I use people's first names, it creates intimate relationships faster. So, my bad.
2: Predator.
0: Right. TC, what's difficult about what you're describing is that up and down neediness is working with virtually most women. There are going to be ups and downs over the course of a month, right? Because men will have much more of a 24 to 28 hour cycle. Women have this 28 to 30 day cycle. There's going to be ups and downs. So it doesn't immediately catch your attention to be like, oh yeah, all right, she's on one right now. It can very much seem like the natural cycle of a woman. However, comma, pause for effect, when that sine wave becomes radicalized, that's when you start seeing or noticing this is either something cluster B or trait cluster B.
1: Or I'm dealing with a guy.
0: Well, if it's daily, maybe this person's transgender. That would make this very diverse.
1: Right in line with the rest of Josh's content.
0: I know. So anyway, does that make sense to you though? It's not something that you would pick up immediately and say, oh, wow, something's wrong here. Because that's pretty normal for somebody to kind of have some ups and downs and neediness from time to time. And let me guess, she was probably really good at what she did when she did it.
1: Oh, she's phenomenal research.
0: Yeah.
1: Phenomenal. Yeah.
0: I mean, look, there's kind of a principle with anybody who is very, very good at what they do. There's typically some darker aspects to their personality as well, or some dysfunction. They're just odd, eccentric, right? So it's not abnormal to see somebody, yeah, right? Me, I'm a turbo normie, just across the board, nothing unusual. So when they're acting a bit odd, you take the good with the bad, usually. And it takes you a while and you don't understand what's happening until you look back in time. This happens in intimate relationships too. Yeah.
2: That's a good illustration of something I try to bring up and remind regularly, which is that most, not all, but most of the traits that we talk about when we talk about cluster B traits, personality disorder traits, are actually just human being traits. Most of them, there are a few exceptions, but most of them are traits that all of us have some measure of, some more than others, depends on context and timing, but they're not just personality disorder traits. I say that what makes it personality disorder is when the traits themselves within themselves become the most extreme version of that trait. They are numerous and their presentation is pretty constant and stable over time. Does that
1: tell make Judson sense to over, you? Tell Judson over on Rumble this hat's for him.
2: Oh, Judson, look at your screen. That's the hat you were looking for. So these traits, that's a good point, Jake, because it shows one of the ways that you can slip into some kind of a relationship with somebody without knowing it at first.
0: Yeah.
2: That they're going to turn out to be extreme.
1: Well, you have to, and this is what I realized through all of this, is like you've got a couple of options. You can either always think like somebody who's cluster B, you know, or somebody who has mental health struggles. You can spend all of your time thinking that way and never take people at face value. Or you could take people right. at face value and run the risk of missing the individual that's cluster B or has a mental health disorder. And it's exhausting. Josh, you know this. Jake, you know this. And others who've been through this know that it's exhausting to approach every single new relationship, every single new point of contact, expecting to be dealing with somebody who's cluster B. Because pretty soon everybody you see is cluster B. You automatically notice the trends. And that's exhausting. It's probably protective, but it's freaking exhausting. It's being on guard all the time. Well, guess what? I spent my entire childhood and a lot of my adult life constantly being on guard, either relationally or occupationally.
2: Yeah.
1: And after a while, you just get to the point where you're like, I don't want to have to do this anymore. It's freaking tiring. It's exhausting to do this constantly.
2: Well, I think we're all looking for, or at least think we should look for, that happy medium where you're appropriately guarded and you're able to discern and make good judgment calls without being too open. And I, you know, that's for me, that's constant work. I'm constantly trying to refine that. I know that a lot of people think my detector is turned up too high. Maybe it is. sometimes I don't think it is. But yeah, it's difficult. Finding the discernment balance is difficult.
0: Once bitten, twice shy, as they say.
1: Well, yep. And what's a reduced discernment on our end is everybody else's incredibly high end elevated discernment.
2: How do you mean? Yeah.
1: For people like you, Josh, and Jake, and myself and others, what we consider to be, I'm being relaxed, everybody else would see as a high state of alertness, high state of awareness.
2: Oh, I see.
1: They would be like, they'd be like, how do you function at this level? And I'm like, this is relaxing as hell.
0: How do you not? Like, yeah.
1: Yeah. This is normal for me. I'm like, I sleep at night like this. What are you talking about? And they're over there going, I couldn't sleep at all if I had to live like this. So that's where I found myself. And is that I'm like, wow, this feels really good to not be constantly on edge. And other people are like, why? You're always on edge. I'm still sitting in restaurants with my back to the door, you know,
0: right?
1: Or the back to the wall facing the door, yep. I should say.
0: Yeah.
2: And so, yeah, bring it. I want to ask TC to bring us up to the recent point where the communication between you and Jane really took a turn.
1: So
2: we're going to show some examples of that today.
1: So if you go back to April of this year, I've been working a case out of west central northwest Minnesota of a young man who disappeared on July 3rd of 2020. The last people that saw him alive were law enforcement. And so I'd asked Jane to reach out to a source up there who was working on keeping the story alive. And this young man had a criminal record, but he's gone. He's been gone for 6 years and everybody knows he's dead. I mean, let's be honest. You disappear for 6 years. You have no contact with anybody. And the last people that saw you alive, you're dead. You're dead. And so I'm like, this is a really interesting story, but there's also a thread here that needs to be pulled. And so Jane reached out to the individual that was keeping the story alive, put us in contact. And I had been working on covering it, but it was a story that didn't need to rush. Mm-hmm. Sorry, but it didn't need to rush. I was trying to time everything. Well, at one point, Jane reaches out to me after we've been working on the story together for a while, and I got this random message that said, "You're a horrible person. You've alienated and isolated all these other people in your life. You've used them up. You've sucked them dry. And after you got everything you wanted," and I'm paraphrasing, it was a lot longer, "after you got everything you wanted out of them, you cast them aside like you do everybody else. But if you hurt so-and-so, I am going to ruin you. Trust me."
2: Okay, so that's a pretty extreme message. And the way you're presenting it sounds like it came right out of the blue, unpredictably.
1: It was out of the blue in the sense that I didn't understand what blue blazes she was talking about. Use her and hurt her.
0: Yeah.
1: What are you talking about? Like, what interest do I have in hurting somebody that doesn't provide me anything? I can run with this story now without ever talking to her again. What could I possibly do to hurt this person? That was followed up almost immediately, within hours, if not a day or two, and I can't remember the exact context, of an offer to help fund the show, provide for expenses that, you know, paying for StreamYard and all that other stuff and internet and all that electricity and all that stuff that goes into it. I'll give you some money to help take care of things if that's part of the problem. Didn't ask for it, didn't want it, and just got sent to me, period.
2: It sounds to me like you weren't even aware of what the problem was.
1: I had no idea what the problem was. But here's this accusation and then the threat to ruin me if I hurt this person, followed up with an offer of money. And then after you're done covering the story, I'll give you more money. Well, I've never, ever, ever asked anybody whose stories I'm covering to do anything for me. Ever. I've never asked for money. It's not like, contrary to popular belief, Josh can back me up, doing this is not a money-making endeavor. You can have channel memberships and you can have Subscribestar or Patreon memberships, but for the most part, for the vast majority of us, this is not where you make your living. So asking people to pay you to cover their story is just unethical. I'm just not going to do that to somebody who's got a story that needs to be told. That's just not who I am.
2: Jake, what do you see in that? What do you see in that back and forth approach? First, the extreme accusation, and then an offer of a monetary gift.
0: So, what's odd about these people is how these parasocial relationships almost become, in their mind, almost has how they would do an intimate relationship where. The first part of this, we saw the idealization phase, and then she dethroned you, brought you down, and basically made the argument that everybody who's ever been in a toxic relationship has heard, "You're a piece of shit that wouldn't make it without me. Thank God that I'm in your life," right? Well, then after she read you the Riot Act, she came back with gifts and nurturing. Now, for people who are mentally weak, and I don't mean like, you weak turd, but people who are not built to withstand it, that is incredibly effective as a manipulation strategy. You literally break them down and then you build them up. And this is why the trauma bonding that TikTok therapy and Barnes & Noble psychology has destroyed as a concept, it's so useful to understand. And if you're in a terrible relationship like that, you will see they'll destroy you or try, and then they'll give you lavish gifts and time and attention. And so the back and forth, it's meant to almost like, you know, oscillation wise, break down your inner walls so that they can get to the soft naked baby inside.
1: Yeah. Oh no, that's I was conditioned. I told you guys both this the other day. Mm-hmm. Like I was conditioned by my youth, my childhood, to respond that way. Like keep whatever the source of conflict is, calm down.
2: Yep.
1: And to respond to that. And even with many therapy sessions under my belt, I wasn't picking up on the reality of what was actually happening right in front of my own face, because I can see it in other people. I can see it in other situations, but I can't see it when it's me. And that's not an issue of like, hey guys, feel sorry for me. I'm saying no. Like literally it's the reality of here's who I am. And I still have years and years and years of conditioning that I still have to overcome. And,
0: right.
1: And I really want to thank Josh for referring to it as I was just coming into middle age when he introduced me, but I'm in my 50s, so I don't know if I'm still middle age. Either Josh just said I was going to live until I was over 100, or he was just being generous. So,
0: brother Elon's looking out for us, man. We're going to all live for a long time.
1: But it's literally it. I was 51 when I realized what I had lived through, thanks to Josh. I knew there were problems, but it was Josh's content and friendship eventually that helped me understand that I grew up in the exact same kind of environment that Josh and many others have. You don't overcome that in a matter of a few short years. I can't think of anybody I've met that's dealt with that after just a matter of a few years and some counseling and some therapy, you've just got it all figured out and you're never going to fall for it again, because it's a very easy habit to fall into. And I fell into it. And when the threats came out, and then the immediate, like, I'm going to ruin you, and I have a way to do it. No, here's some money. I'm like, danger.
0: Right.
1: Settle it down. Don't rock the boat. Get yourself out of danger by conforming, which is really weird because I'm a non-conformist.
2: It's the pattern. It's the pattern. And it's not as weird as it might seem to you, Todd. The analog in my life is, I was not the person that anybody, I was not the person or the persona that people see when I do my show or when I'm doing this, or even, what I'm like, one-on-one. When I was with my mother, I was an entirely different person. I was passive and meek and quiet, and I never said no. And I jumped immediately, and I tried to get ahead of these back and forth swings. So yeah, I mean, when you're put into that dynamic, you can look very different in your behavior than you would be in a less fraught context. Let's show some people actually what you were up against here. I've got some screenshots from a text exchange. Identifying information is covered up, but let's give people a real sense of what this looks like. I'm going to take you guys off the screen for a sec. Put this up here.
1: That's okay. We'd much rather look at you.
2: So we've got this accusation from Jane to you. I'll start where it picks up. You just trauma bond with them, use them up, and shut the door while you're on to the next victim. What you don't realize is, name blank Dowd and myself throughout the past year have become friends, real friends, which you appear to have so few of. And instead of stopping and looking at why you don't have friends, you blame it on them. This is Jane speaking to Todd, TC. You go ahead and ignore me, and I've never needed a friend like you. You thought you were handling me and you were smarter than me, but I've seen through your bullshit for a while. I really wanted to see if there was another side to you, but there's not. You don't know how to be real and have real feelings. So go ahead and play with your latest ego feeding toward name blanked out. But if you hurt her, I will smear you. For now, I don't have to. You do a good job all on your own. Jake.
0: Projection. Yeah, projection. Like textbook. This should be at a textbook. This is incredible. The lack of introspection is mind-blowing. Mind-blowing.
2: Jake, let me ask you a favor. Yeah. Jake, I'm sorry. If you could, please try not to hit the desk. It's okay. Reverberating up through your microphone. I know it's a little difficult. Thank you.
0: Can you hear me now?
1: You've been firmly corrected.
0: I've been firmly corrected. No, absolute projection, lack of introspection, classic borderline behavior.
2: Yeah, this, and we'll see, we're going to see a little more of this, but yeah, this, when
1: this is the April reaction interaction that I was telling everybody
2: about. This is from this April. Okay. Yeah. This is just kind of nuts and came out of nowhere. And it immediately struck me as boredom. I mean, I've got a good sense for cluster B. And what I say to people, especially to my clients who sometimes I think spend way too much time, they've got too much invested in, okay, I'm sure my dad is cluster B, but I have to figure out if he's a borderline or a narcissist or a histrionic or a sociopath, right? No, you don't, actually. No.
1: They might be all, honestly.
2: It might be all of them, but in my experience, most people who can accurately be described as having a cluster B personality do not fit neatly into only one category.
3: Right.
2: Most people I've ever encountered have a healthy helping of traits from at least two and often all four of the allegedly four different disorders. I don't think there are four different disorders. I think there are human beings who have custom mixes of traits, and some of them hew more closely to pure borderline. Some of them hew more closely to pure narcissist. Some of them are straight up psychopaths, but most people have a mixture there. But this, I was getting borderline out of this. Let's look at the next one too. And here is, I believe, a response to that or something similar. TC says, I haven't heard from her. Jane responds, okay. Then Jane says, I'm going to ask you just one time to stop with your negative innuendos about me to other people. If it persists, I will start telling people the other side of the story. Very disappointed in you, exclam, exclam. TC responds, what are you talking about? I've not said a word to anyone about anything. Please explain. Jane responds, I don't think I need to explain. Did you experience some unpleasant moments from me? Yes. But you also had moments I'm sure you're not proud of. Okay. Jake, take it.
1: Before Jake takes it, I want to explain too. This just happened just almost a month and a half ago, right? After I was told we weren't talking anymore. We're not communicating anymore. We're not working together anymore. We're not communicating anymore. And out of the blue, here comes this message that I'm supposed to stop bad-mouthing her, which I want everybody to understand, I wasn't doing. Josh and Jake can attest to this. If I was going to go to anybody to talk to them about a problem like this, it would have been Josh. And I told Josh today, I intentionally didn't talk to anybody because I had no idea what was going on.
0: And it's embarrassing.
1: It's embarrassing as hell.
0: It's embarrassing as hell. It's like, how did I get into this? It's almost so. If you saw this from a 14-year-old girl that just had her first heartbreak, it would fit, right?
2: Yeah,
0: it's very immature. And that book I just pulled out, I just wanted to make sure I got it totally correct. Transference. Are you familiar with the term transference?
2: Explain it for the audience.
0: All right. So TC. Transference is when a client or a person projects, they start seeing things they need, want, or fear into you. Counter transference is when, like, a therapist does it back to them. They start getting triggered and whatnot. So when a person like this starts projecting their anxieties due to transference onto you, It's a means by which they're trying to control their own inner state of extreme anxiety. And it goes from anxiety control, then it transitions into fear. And that fear causes them to want to destroy you in some way. And it has nothing to do with you. It's all them. They're just projecting sad head movies onto you.
2: You know, it was obvious projection. I mean, you know, I believe what TC tells me. I don't believe he was telling people. I don't think he was making any innuendos. I doubt that he was even talking about Jane to other people. It's just not consonant with what I know of the way he operates in his character. And I don't see why you would even be motivated to do that. But the accusation from Jane is so strong that it makes me strongly suspect that she has been bad-mouthing him repeatedly to a number of people.
0: Yes. Yes. The empty can rattles the most, as Metallica taught us. So look, I think just reading this, she developed some fantasy, pseudo fantasy relationship with you in her head. I think she was having an affair with you in her head.
2: I think you, so. I think there's an erotic component to this, erotic / romantic component.
0: Yes.
1: I'll tell you, at some point there was a comment about, let's just be honest, we're having an emotional affair. And I'm like,
2: who said that?
1: She did.
0: Yeah.
2: There it is.
0: Now,
1: and there again, in the moment, I'm like, what the? Even if we go back to like 4 months into this, where I'm playing everything close to the vest and not telling you anything about my family, that was 2 years ago. And we've established boundaries. What do you mean we're having an emotional affair? I have shared a massive amount of information with both Jake and Josh now for a long time.
0: Oh, dude, we're having a hot threesome. Listen, like, emotionally.
2: We're a throuple.
0: We're a throuple. Yo, TC, on a scale of... on
2: it's a scale the most of sexless throuple I've ever been in.
1: We're married. What you're saying is we're married.
0: Maybe for you, you guys can't handle the girth of my emotional desire for you. Listen. So, TC, on a scale of Donald Trump to trains, just how autistic are you, son? Like, for you to not be able to pick up what she was laying down, I'm like, buddy, stop.
1: Well, here's the thing. I'm not looking for anything else. I'm just not. I mean, Jake has just gotten to know me. Josh has known me for a long time. He knows what I'll sacrifice.
0: Right.
1: You know, I'm just not looking for anything else.
0: That's the tism, dude. You're hyper-focused on the goodness.
1: No, like literally, I'm just not looking for any other relationships. Right. I have a hard enough time living with myself. You know, I would be a horrible partner to myself, because I know how I am. I don't need to add in anything else. And so when you come at me with, you know, here's this. Yeah. Let's just be honest. We're having an emotional affair. I don't even know how to respond to that. I'm like, dude, I care about you as a friend. I don't want bad things to happen to you, but that doesn't make this an emotional affair.
0: Yeah.
1: And then when Josh, you laid out the other day, there seems to be some sexual obsession here. I'm like, oh, oh, yeah. And which, you know, to point out the reality of me recognizing my boundaries of my own, says a lot about the subject we're talking about. If that's that, this is what you're obsessing over, like, so, you know, it's, I just didn't pick up on it. I'm not interested in that. It's not where my mind's at. I'm like, I'm on a mission here. Let's tear down people that are doing corrupt things. Not, I didn't know it was doing something for you.
2: Right. Well, so. You guys are living in two entirely different mental and emotional worlds. I mean, this is, you know, I'm certainly not going to ask Jake to make any diagnoses. I know that that's not a thing that professionals do. You know, I'm not asking anybody to diagnose anything, but I will say what I think. I mean, I don't even have the medical legal power to actually diagnose, but I'm proceeding under the assumption that we're dealing with somebody who's got borderline issues here, because I'm looking at this and it's so, I know it's cliched, but Jesus, this is fatal attraction to some degree. You know, it's, I'm not going to be ignored, Todd. You know,
1: I don't have any rabbits, but I do have chickens.
2: Please, yeah, go ahead, all Jake. Right. I don't know if this software gives you a guest the ability to mount something up on the screen.
1: It does. You can do a share screen.
0: Listen, I mount just fine. All right.
2: Oh, do you want me to?
0: Yeah, there we go.
2: Is it this?
0: Wow. So, all right.
1: Josh was so focused, he didn't even catch that one.
0: That was a good one, though, right? Okay. So, TC, this is from our beloved Dr. Ed Perrin, who introduced me to cardigans and pipes. This is essentially what Otto Kernberg had described with up here on top, the NPO. That's kind of like a neurotic personality organization. Right. All of us here are neurotic at this point, meaning whatever fears, thoughts, and delusions we have are stuck within the 6 inches of our skull, right? As you go down here, this is a psychotic personality organization where you, everything that's happening in here, you're just projecting it on the world around you, right? To be a no kidding borderline means you're oscillating back and forth here, right? So our girl here is somewhere between obsessive and paranoid, would you not say?
1: Well, I mean, in my layman's perspective, 100%, yes.
0: Mm-hmm. But, she's getting into some of this narcissistic, I will destroy you, how dare you do this to me, kind of thing. Where you're
1: down
0: like,
1: into the malignancy.
0: Uh-huh. Where you're like, what are we even talking about here? How did we get there? A normal person is always going to be still, well, I can't say always, you can always get somebody to go over an edge, but typically they're going to stay within like, hey, yo, why are we having problems? Why is this weird? Let's talk this out. She's going immediately into not only
1: that about let's talk this out. If you go back through the entire chat history,
0: mm-hmm.
1: you have no idea how many times I made that attempt. What's going on here? What, let's talk about this.
0: You're a turbo normie, dude. I'm sorry. No, that's a compliment. That's a compliment that you're a normal person.
2: I want to take a couple minutes here. I'm sorry. This is important. I want to take a couple minutes with this chart here to explain. This is a little bit subtle and it's a little difficult to grasp. If you haven't heard of it before, Jake, you're probably going to do a better job of this than me, but Otto Kernberg, Jake, correct anything I get wrong here. You're better read than I am. Otto Kernberg, I believe, is the psychoanalyst. He was a psychoanalyst. He is a psychoanalyst, correct?
0: He's like 900 years old.
2: He's very elderly now. I believe that he is the psychoanalyst who first really formally conceived of the borderline personality syndromes and organized them this way. But I believe he's the one who first came up with the definition that what is it to have a borderline personality? Yeah. What borderline are they on? They're on the border between neurosis, which is negative emotionality. Everybody has some level of neurosis. They're on the border of neurosis and psychosis. And mm-hmm. psychosis is being disconnected from reality. It doesn't mean psychopathic. It just means disconnected from reality. It's not the same thing, not related. They can overlap, but they are not related. Not psychopath. That's not what we're talking about. But there's a subtlety here because this psychoanalytic framework talks about personality organization and personality styles, which is distinct, related, but distinct from personality disorder. Am I mm-hmm. saying this right?
0: You are correct. Yes.
2: So help everybody understand what a personality organization, because let's read out these acronyms here. NPO stands for
0: Neurotic Personality Organization.
2: BPO stands for Borderline Personality Organization. Mm-hmm. And PPO stands for
0: Psychotic Personality Organization.
2: Psychotic Personality Organization. Yep. Give us something to work with. What is personality organization as distinct from disorder?
0: All right. So all of us have our personalities organized in one direction or another. Some people have a more narcissistic organization. Some people have a more, if they're going to have one, any kind of negative, they're going to have a more sociopathic organization where they don't feel a lot, nor do they care about anybody else. Whereas the narcissists are preying on people. They're energy vampires, if you will, pulling energy. What do they call this? They need a new source is what the Barnes and Noble psychologists say.
1: Feed.
0: They feed on it basically, right? The histrionic is the very dramatic, always in crisis. Life is always a theater, right? They're the ones crying a lot, convinced that people are sexually obsessed with them, and they're probably sexually obsessed with others. Probably the best fuck you'll ever have, right?
2: It is true.
0: Yeah. However, will likely destroy every bit of happiness in your life. Just ask Johnny Depp. It came out in Johnny Depp's case that Amber Heard was histrionic, so much so that she took a dump in his bed, and, you know, cut his finger off and all kinds of things. Like, she was very exciting, very intelligent, very lovely, except for when she was distinctly not. And you can't separate the two. If she is disordered, she'll likely never get away from it.
2: Let me ask this, and it's for the audience, but it's also for me to make it stickier in my head. So we're talking about personality organization. I'm still trying to get the crucial distinction between organization and what we call personality disorder, because these two things, they don't line up neatly with each other. So for example, is it, let's say that somebody has a narcissistic personality organization, can somebody with a narcissistic organization or style in their personality not be someone who has narcissistic personality disorder, or does that follow from it? What's the relationship?
0: Once it goes to a certain extremity, it can become a disorder. So think of like the New Testament biblical rejoinders where they tell you to watch for pride, watch for vanity, do the things that make you not full of pride and vanity, you know, practice charity, practice humility. If you have somebody who's actually literally, no kidding, disordered, they're not going to be able to try to not be who they are, right?
2: Okay.
0: But if you have somebody who is trait narcissist, well, it's like on a 0 to 100%, you know, scale, maybe they're like 20% narcissist, and it's just one of those annoying character flaws that they're going to have to work on. And they, through hard work and discipline, they can actually push back and actually become a pretty decent person, right? Does that help answer the question?
2: Yes, and let me give one more example to you. Sorry to make it about me, folks, but I have some narcissistic traits. You know, nobody who gets on camera and likes to perform doesn't have them. Okay. When I've thought about this, I'm thinking of and anybody who's interested, and if you guys, any of you other lay people out here who are interested in understanding more about how psychoanalysis itself, which is part of, but distinct, it's a very distinct, it's Freudian or neo-Freudian. Mm-hmm. It has a distinctive flavor to it, and analytical flavor that's not the same as just regular psychotherapy. If you're interested in understanding how psychoanalysts conceive of personality, probably the best known writer on this who writes for the field is Nancy McWilliams. Yes. And I believe that she just published, co-published a book with Jonathan Shedler, who is also a very good theorist in this way, about personality organization. And I've read the book, and I think I understand. So when I'm thinking, I'm diagnosing myself, right? When I'm reading this stuff, of course. I came to the provisional conclusion that if we were to describe my personality style and organization, not disorder necessarily, but organization and style, that I probably fit into the histrionic personality style of organization. Does that make sense? Is that a correct way to conceive of this and apply it, or do I misunderstand it?
0: No, I think you're right. It's like, basically, it's, dude, if you're histrionic, you're an off the shelf gay dude straight from the manufacturer, right?
2: Pretty much, yeah.
0: But so what Kernberg describes, and I had to get my notes because he's very sort of, look, some of these books are very expensive. Like, this one was about $80, and you read them and you're like, good God, these guys could think and write. So Kernberg's framework within personality organization, it's three questions. Identity: can the person maintain a coherent understanding of themselves and others, including virtues and flaws, right? When threatened, do they manage conflict through relatively flexible responses, or do they rely heavily on the splitting, the denial, and the projection, right? And the reality testing: can they distinguish internal feelings and interpretations from external events? Like, a classic giveaway is, you're making me angry. It's like, no, to get right down to it, you may have the right to be angry because what you're experiencing here is really fucked up, but you are deciding to be angry. You're deciding that's the tool you want to use, right?
2: Okay.
0: So
1: I hear from my grandkids all the time,
0: you're making me angry. Don't tolerate that, because that, look, what with little kids especially, or, and I find this, to make some of your listeners angry, Josh, is that many women grew up never really being told or held accountable by their parents. And so then when they get married and they're having to be in a fully formed adult relationship and they've never really been told no or had limits put on their ego or id, they will react like a toddler. Kicking, screaming, throwing a fit, counter-blaming, denial, all the rest of it. You cannot let a child grow up in this world without hearing the word no. When they're doing something wrong, you just have to say no. Straight up, we don't do that in Wakanda.
2: Or anywhere else, young
1: right.
2: man.
1: Well, right, right. I just brought that up in that in my grandkids are well parented, don't get me wrong. But the reality is that when you hear an adult say, "You're making me angry," you're hearing a child response that never got corrected.
0: That makes sense.
1: And
2: yes.
1: And
2: that's a hard one. That one is a really hard one for a lot of people. I just mean modern Americans. We're so used to it. Most of us say, "This is making me really angry," right? I say it a lot, right? Because mm-hmm. I get angry at stuff. But the reality is, you know, it isn't making me angry. It happens to be that my typical response to X stimulus is to feel anger. But that is distinct from it making me angry. But this is I have found it to be a hard habit to break. I would imagine other people might find it hard too.
0: Josh, your feelings are valid.
2: Thank you, Jake.
0: Okay. Normally
1: what I say to the grandkids when they're losing their crap, I go, "It's okay to have big feelings. It's just how you respond to those big feelings." So Josh, it's okay to have big feelings.
0: See, look, I am a big fan of, and I wrote about this on the X, instead of using the French control, use the Anglo-Saxon word willed. We willed themselves. When something foolish is going on, anger is a great tool. I tell people, I'm about to come at you like a spider monkey. They need to know.
2: They're a spider monkey.
0: Yeah, they're about to go destination fucked if they don't correct themselves, right? So use it as a tool, but do not ever say, "You're making me angry," because then you're a damn child. And we don't do that.
2: Right.
0: So
2: there's a couple more examples from Jane that are sort of going to complete this picture that I'd like to share with people and have you guys talk about.
1: I would love to address those because I want to, if Josh, if you'll humor me when we're done with sure. that part, I want to kind of address the people out there who are going, I'm going through that or.
2: Why don't you take it right now, TC? Address it right now.
1: So before we go on to the last pieces, like if you're going through this one and you're starting to realize there's something going on, stop blaming yourself. Josh had to tell me that multiple times. Don't beat yourself up for it. Two, I also want to say what Josh is about to show is going to show you how severe this can get.
0: Mm-hmm.
1: And in text, it doesn't, especially when you're reading it as an outsider, if you're not tuning into what's actually going on, it's not going to seem that severe. But when threats escalate and they come more and more frequently over a compressed amount of time, you have to start taking them seriously. And at some point you have to say a line is crossed, and just simply cutting off communication and refusing to respond isn't enough. You need to take steps to protect yourself. And that might mean reaching out to law enforcement, reaching out to the courts, and understanding that you aren't causing the problem. You aren't creating the problem for that individual. If you have an individual in your life, I don't care if it's a family member, a friend, a coworker, if it's an associate of some sort, if they're doing this to you and they cross a legal line, there's a reason why that legal line is in place. And this is coming from a guy who tells people don't just go to law enforcement forever.
2: Don't just trust the right. police. Yeah.
1: Just don't just trust because. The police.
0: And save everything. Save you did everything. You did a great job of.
1: You doxed me like at the beginning. So
0: just I know. Like I said, I'm retard. You did a great job of having everything backed up into the cloud and or screenshotting, right?
1: As soon as I realized there was a problem, I want people to understand I wasn't screenshotting anything. until I realized
2: right. until you realized that you needed to. Right. Let me give my plug here about documentation. Please listen to me, everybody. Paper. Yes, I think you should screenshot. Yes, I think you should upload it to a secure place in the cloud in more than one digital location. Yes to all those things. But I really, really urge you to print these things out on physical, three-dimensional paper that cannot be lost behind a stolen password or something like that. You want a file folder. So when the stakes are high, when this is serious enough to document, it's serious enough to print it on paper. So let's show the next one. I put the word projection in the file name. So let's see why I did that. Let's see if I can remember why I labeled it this way. All right. So back to the texting. So TC,
1: this one.
2: Yeah. TC says, does this mean I'm going to need to expect bombshells in the days to come then? Because a week or so ago, you threatened to tell everyone everything about me because you thought I was smearing you to others, which never happened. Jane responds, well, if that's the reason you were tolerating me because you were afraid of what I would do as you threw negative innuendos about me, then the ground wasn't very solid. It's okay for you to do so, but not me. Well, fortunately, I believe in karma and you bring the negative opinions about you all on your own. You hung on to what I said about please stop, and I trusted that you would. Now I'm not so sure again. Then she writes the word transactional. Then TC responds, I didn't sling anything around about you. That's what I don't understand. We're going to go on to the next one. I think it continues there.
1: This is the last fucking straw for me, because the next two, because I know Josh is going to, the next one, my significant other is mentioned here.
0: Yeah.
1: In the next one that Josh is about to show. That's where I'm like, okay, all bets are off. You don't threaten me by putting up the picture Josh is about to show. And I'll go into detail when he shows it.
2: Okay. Well, let's take a look at it. What this shows is Jane is texting to TC, and Jane has shared a screenshot of something. TC, explain that picture, where it comes from, and your reaction to it.
1: So this interaction is between me, and I'm not going to name her. She's a good friend and an ally in the fight against government corruption and whatnot. And she's well-hated, rightfully so, in the sense of what the things that she says and stands for. There are a lot of people that hate her. And so she posts, the whole context of this is, who hates me today? I don't care. Wavy hair.
2: Okay.
1: And she's an absolute doll in her personality. She puts up with a ton of shit. And I said, I'm in love, ! Wink emoji.
2: Okay.
1: Anybody who knows me knows that's not me declaring my undying love and infatuation for her. That's me playing off of what she said about people hating her.
0: Yeah.
2: Josh, yeah, go ahead and I'll back that up, because I've observed TC's behavior to a number of people in a number of contexts, myself and other people, and this is absolutely consistent with his affable manner. So it doesn't indicate anything out of the ordinary. So Jane posts that, and she says, "Poor," and I obscured the name of TC's wife. "Poor so and so. Her husband is out there telling other women he's in love with them." Then there's a message that she deleted. Then Jane sends another message. "The above post was to warn you. If you continue to trash talk me, I will talk and loudly. And as always, I will bring the receipts. You're not the victim here, so stop acting like it. Be a man." Oh, that's got everything.
0: It's perfect, isn't it? Isn't it?
2: Look, textbook.
0: Yeah. Look, there's a reason why in the old fables, and I'm writing this, clinical mythology about why the old myths and fables are necessary today. Vampires, narcissists, are destroyed by sunlight, by revelation. When you, like, she thinks that she has one on you because you said, I'm in love. Now, you as a typical right-wing schizo autist, libertarian type, you love her hair. Right? It looks great. I love that shirt on you. Doesn't mean you want to run away. She's trying to twist that and say, I have a secret on you. You must let me in so I can suck your blood, or I will tell everybody. She's trying to make

0: thing is he's just boring and dull and sits in the office and he just creates chaos just by making tiny little comments. And then as everybody's arguing or feeling big emotions, he's feeding off them until they eventually die.
1: Yeah. One of the things they do is yeah, go ahead.
0: And so that's what's happening here. Except now, like, you brought up this thing, like, I don't care what anybody says, when you've dealt with what I've been dealing with for over 2.5 years now, or for about 2.5 years, especially since April, that's a fucking threat. I'm coming for your family in some way, shape, or form. I'm going to disrupt your family. And then the follow-on post was, and by the way, you know, she said that this is a warning, and then she finishes up with her last comment to me, which was, now I'm going to monitor you on social media and make sure that you aren't talking about me. And when I'm satisfied that you're not talking about me, then I'm going to block you. Well, this is anvil hanging over my head of, I've mentioned your spouse.
2: Yep.
0: And I'm going to monitor and just know I'm going to come for your spouse in some way, shape, or form.
1: Yep.
0: And the kicker of that is that image that she shared was screen grabbed 17 or 19 hours after it was posted back in August 17th. It was shared, that comment. She screen grabbed that back in August, dropped it on me on September 14th. That's stalking.
1: Oh, dude.
0: And there's another example of that as well, where she stalks and brings up a video that I had done as an impromptu and claims that she was looking for content about her city council meeting notes on YouTube, and my video popped up. That is not what happened. I don't care what anybody says. You don't type in Owatonna City Council meeting minutes and I come up. Not for city council, right? And even if it does, why would you immediately start watching if you're looking for city council meeting notes and minutes and then come off on a screed where you're attacking me for having a conversation with the person that you don't think I should be talking to? And I wasn't having a conversation. They were in my stream thanking me for covering their story. And I said, hey, welcome. Thanks for being here. I have those two isolated moments where they expose that they've been stalking me. Jane's been stalking me, and she's building up this evidence to drop on me. And this is a new development, and I shared it with Jake and Josh already. After over 2 weeks, so what, today is the 30th, so 16 days from the last message, sometime between late yesterday or last night or early morning today, she deleted the threats.
2: Yes. Tell everybody about the latest series of deletions.
0: So all of those threats that you saw, the picture and all of that stuff, were deleted.
1: Yeah.
0: And I was trying to explain to my significant other, the, you know, Mrs. Media, as we euphemistically refer to her here. Well, not here, but, well, yes, here too, but... I just want you to understand, you know, I had shown it to her the very first day it happened, but I want you to understand we're not dealing with somebody that's rational here. And I go to show her for her to understand, and it was gone, which makes me very glad that prior to even talking this over with Jake and you, Josh, I had already started to capture the evidence, not because I'm stalking, but now I'm building a case.
1: Yeah.
0: Like I'm building a, even just to protect myself. But I knew at this point, I'm going to have to go to law enforcement. And I did.
1: Well,
0: I did go to law enforcement. If she's watching this and she's losing her shit right now, I don't think she even knows who Josh is. But if she is watching this and she's losing her shit because I went to law enforcement, I didn't do this. You push me. And I think, Josh, you can stop me, but I think you might have forgot who the fuck I am. You don't push me. You don't fucking push me. I can be really non-confrontational and I hate conflict, but you don't push me, and you damn sure don't drag my family into this. That's my number one rule.

0: If you watch my content, ever, every single sheriff's office candidate that I cover, every politician I cover, left or right, blue or red, Republican or Democrat, I don't care if you're a libertarian, if you're independent, I don't care if you're grassroots, I don't care if you're DSA. If I'm covering you, I have one rule. We don't talk about your kids, we don't talk about your spouses, and we don't talk about where you work. You don't fucking drag my family into anything, because then there is going to be a problem. And I will find a way legally to shut you down. You don't cross that line. And if I'm swearing and you're not used to it, I don't care. You don't fuck with my family. Even if you think you have something that they need to know, you don't fuck with my family. You fucked up. Sorry.
1: You got to be ruthless. I always tell my clients, Alanis Morissette, possibly the greatest lyricist of our time, in one of her songs wrote, I don't know who you're talking to with such fucking disrespect. And that's how it has to go. You have to be ruthless with these people, because they won't stop until they are stopped.
2: Yes. And the only way to stop them, when people who get to this level of disturbance, you know, disturbed personality and emotional relation, the only way to stop them is to make them feel real fear and really understand that there will be an actual consequence that will hurt them. And no, that's not a disguised way of, I'm not saying go and be violent and kill people. So none of that nonsense, please.
1: No. Certainly not.
2: It's, nicely done. But yeah, I mean, and with some of these people, they need to know, they do need to know, actually, are you thinking about it? You shouldn't think about it, because I'm armed in my home. You know, you try to break into my house, I will shoot you.
1: Right.
2: You know, hopefully it won't get to that point. That's an extremist, but you've got to make these people, and sometimes it's impossible. Sometimes you've got to be able to enforce a consequence too. And sometimes you don't have the ability to enforce that consequence, because say the consequence they need, the one that would really stop them, would be ejection from a friendship group that means a lot to them, that they get a lot of source of pride out of being in there. If other people are going to tolerate this disturbed and cluster B type behavior, then you can't enforce that consequence. And your only option is to remove yourself from that situation.
1: Societally, we are much better equipped to deal with masculine forms of violence, physical threats, you know, meet me outside, whatever. We are very, our legal structure is terrible at dealing with female structures of violence, such as harassment, societal poisoning, reputation damage. Like, look, I've got a particularly dense woman. I don't think she has a diagnosis. I just think she's kind of a simpleton. But I made a post back in March about that. My wife during menopause, really, really tired. She woke up just exhausted. She'd been up for about a week solid. So I got into our stash of prescriptions in our safe, and gave her one of her own Ambien at like 9 in the morning, right? Because we wake up pretty early. And I said, hey, block out the curtains, I'll watch the kids, you just crash out and sleep. She went and slept for 8 hours. You know, she woke up, chipper, happy, and she was very thankful that I basically reorganized my whole day around her. Now, the way I wrote it was, hey, you know, wife was exhausted, but I'm clever. I, you know, got into our stash, gave her an Ambien, blah, blah, blah. This woman took it as that I'm hoarding illegal drugs and criminally distributing them to our family. Now, that was in March. As of like last week, this idiot is still making, she's made like 24 posts about how Jake Freeman, the therapist, is a criminal drug runner who roofies his wife.
2: Oh, honestly.
1: Dumb levels of stupid I can't even comprehend, right? And well, I mean,
0: the answer to that is like, obviously you already married her, so the roofies took place a long time ago. So
1: maybe for you, but no, it just goes to show. And why I bring that up is this lunatic that you're dealing with deleted all the evidence. Who would believe you if you tried to explain it in a narrative format without the screenshots? Because until somebody can look at the details, like this idiot that I'm dealing with out of Utah, has twisted this so badly. It's like, certainly no sane person would ever come to that conclusion unless there was real evidence. Absolutely, she did. So did yours. She comes up with this like weird love affair psychology where there was no evidence or justification to it whatsoever. She did it of her own accord. And unless you had the evidence to prove that you're not actually the guilty party, most people who, you know, they kind of, that's why we call them normies. They look at the world as kind of, you know, justice and logic. And certainly no one would just go, nobody just does that. God, what did
2: that's yes. Thank you for bringing that up. This is, I addressed this with slightly different terminology on this past Sunday's show. If you guys haven't seen it, I think it's worth your while. I call this, one way that I describe this is positive projection.
1: Mm-hmm.
2: It's just my word for the pretty widespread phenomenon among normal range people and people, but people who haven't had or don't know that they've had direct experience with disturbed personalities.
1: Mm-hmm.
2: They don't actually believe they're real.
1: Right.
2: They don't believe these people are real. They think they're only villains in television shows and movies. And if psychopaths are real, the only kind of psychopaths are the psychosexual serial killers that I see on 48 Hours. And I certainly have never met a psychopath in my life because they're extreme and rare. And that's why people make shows about them. But they don't, the lower level, the non, you know, when, I mean, you know, the psychosexual serial killer is about as disturbed as you can get. But most people who are personality disturbed are not psychosexual serial killers. They're manipulators. They're dangerous in many ways, but they're probably not murderers. People don't believe those people are real. They always right. say things like, nobody would say that to TC unless she had a reason. He must mm-hmm. have said something to provoke her.
0: Now, right, now imagine flipping that on somebody who's been graped.
2: Don't right? say that. Don't say graped.
0: I did that.
2: Please don't say that. Don't God, say unalive. Man. Don't say graped. Nope. There are not PDF files. No, we say real words here at the expense of my monetization.
0: You know I did that on purpose. You know I did that. But imagine, you know, especially when you're talking about a guy, a male like myself, having something like this happen, people are automatically going to victim blame. They're going to victim blame and they're going to say, what have you done to bring this on yourself? But when a woman experiences rape or sexual assault, you can't
2: claims to have experienced this.
0: Yep. The reality in that is you wouldn't dream of that these days. There was a day when you would, but these days you wouldn't dream of saying, look, come on, some guy's not going to just do that to you. Have you looked at yourself? You know, like no guy's going to do that. And the other thing I want to point out is when you're dealing with a personality type like this, you don't know what's going to push them into the realm of the psychosexual serial killer or just a psycho killer. You don't know. Right. Because they escalate, they ramp up.
1: Yeah.
0: And it's time after time after time. And they move from victim to victim to victim. They use a victim up and then they move on. And you don't know when they're going to reach that point with the victim that they're on where it doesn't ramp up into, I am going to move to physical violence.
1: Right.
0: And that's where I found myself this morning. I had to reach out to my employer and say, I need to take the day off in the middle of the week. I already had the first 2 days off for other reasons scheduled. Little vacay where I stayed at home and did wood floor work, which was not much. I would have rather been at work, frankly. But to then go to the boss after you just had 2 days off and say, hey, here's the situation I'm dealing with. Here's the person you need to be looking out for. This person has made some very clear statements that they're going to ruin me. So I have no idea what that means. And I'm on my way to the courthouse. I'm on my way to the sheriff's office to look into options here. That... And having to look at conversation with the sheriff and say to him, you know, this doesn't come easy for me, but I am very concerned. I don't know where this is going. And then to get told at the courthouse, when I'm looking at a harassment restraining order, getting told, oh, by the way, and Jake made a good point when I talked to him about this earlier. Oh, by the way, you could do this, but it's going to cost you over $300. Excuse me? I'm live in one of the poorest counties in Minnesota for a reason. And you want me in this situation where I am being victimized, not by choice, not by request. I now have to pay to get a piece of paper that makes it criminal for her to continue. And if I can't afford it, we might be able to waive the fee if your income levels are the same or are right. Or if the judge feels like this is pressing enough. So now I have
2: seems
0: to sit
2: like
0: here
2: an awfully high user fee.
0: Yeah. And Jake said, you know, there is a lot of vexatious filing by people that can lead to some of this, but this is not a vexatious filing. This is like, no. This person's made threats. I don't know where they're going to take them.
1: When they're a buffoon, dude, they like to use the process as the punishment. Like the same goofy that's accusing me of being a drug lord also made a complaint to my licensure board from Utah because she felt that like I'm in Montana, she's in Utah, we've never met, never done business, and she decided that I was defrauding California through my license in Montana. So she checked the California board. And I wasn't there, so she made a complaint to Montana. Now, typically, a guy would have to hire a lawyer to take care of that, but it was so stupid. I just hired an AI, or I'm sorry, created an AI agent that took care of it all for me, right? And the board threw it out because it was on its face stupid. But the point was to use the process as a punishment, right? Now, something you said earlier, this gal that you're dealing with right now, she's an old hag bag, right? With a, by the way, previous conviction for what is it called? 911 interference in 2023, for what that's worth. If she was a 25-year-old smoke show, good luck getting people to believe that you did anything but trigger her and bait her and coax her to do all of this.
2: Yep.
1: When they're super hot, they can literally get away with murder. Fucking Lindsay Clancy, who I don't find hot. Right. When they're a woman, they can get away with obtuse wickedness.
2: Oh, yes. Oh, yes. And people fall for it. Let's move to talking about what people can recognize earlier on in these interactions. And this is not to tell you that you've done wrong or to lecture you or anything like that, but I know that you wish that you had noticed and collated these warning signs earlier and extracted yourself earlier. So to give people something really concrete and practical that they can use for themselves if they find themselves in the situation, let's talk about what the warning signs were and how to recognize them. And for me, the first thing, as you were telling me about this, the first thing that I noticed was the inappropriately, rapidly intense emotional identification near the beginning of the relationship.
1: Mm-hmm.
0: So just in the interest of full disclosure for people, Jake and Josh have had some access to fuller chat logs. They haven't been all the way to the back. And oh, these, I'm still downloading my chat logs, if they're even able to get them all now. I don't know where she's at after blocking everything. And oh, by the way, after she deleted all the damning evidence, she sent a message this morning, and Jake and Josh have seen it. For my own closure, my own ability to move on, I need to apologize for threatening you. I shouldn't have done it, and I won't be talking about you behind your back. Now, somebody out there somebody out there is hearing that, by the way, and going, oh, well, hey, it's over. No, mm-hmm. No. That was a hoovering attempt. That mm-hmm. was trying to get me to engage and get me to let my guard down.
2: Yes.
0: And that's very important to this because Jake and Josh have seen a month's worth of messages. They've seen it in the full context. What I should have done at the very beginning is when I started, I should have had my observational eyes on much earlier. And I should have said, after the first explosion, I can't do this. We're not doing this anymore. There's no more communication. not just set a boundary. I should have just cut it off. Yeah, but
1: TC, how many quality, worthwhile relationships have you had over the course of your life that sometimes things got a bit weird, or they came on strong, like they're an overly affectionate, happy dog of a person, and it ended up just fine? How were you to know that this particular one was a shit gaboon?
0: Yeah, shit gaboon. Like technical term. A shit gaboon. That's right in the DSM, isn't it? I think it's a fair question, but at the same time, the rapid push into that, and then the immediate comeback, and let's on her part, oh, I'm sorry, it shouldn't have happened, but you know, you could have done things different. Like that to me should have been an immediate red flag, because I have the experience, and hopefully somebody's watching this and hasn't had the experience, and they're in this situation where they've got a person that's doing that to them. If you have that person in your life right now that immediately like goes into attack and then comes back within an hour or a day or two, and then, hey, it was bad communication, we can fix this, here's how you can make it better, and here's what I need to do, but then completely puts all the onus on you. You just need to get out.
1: That part.
0: You're never going to fix it. You're never going to fix it. They're going to tell you, well, yeah, we might have treated each other bad, but you could have done a lot better. You could have prevented all this if you would have just done this.
2: Right.
0: And it's that performative, here's what you need to do so this doesn't happen again, but never really says anything about what they did wrong.
2: Right. And even prior to that, what I would watch out for is that inappropriately intense emotional identification with somebody that you've just met. So many people have experienced this, but they don't know what they experienced when it happened. They may remember it as a sort of odd person they encountered at one point, but they don't quite understand it. If you ever meet somebody in a professional situation, in a friendship, socializing situation, you exchange numbers, or you end up following each other on social media, you start messaging each other, but you're brand new to each other, and you hear things like this, may not be these exact words, but things that mean what this means. You know, I've never met anybody like you before. No one has ever understood me the way you do. I feel like we've known each other our entire lives, mm-hmm. and we just met. Anything like that is a very big back off warning.
1: At least to assess, because look. Go ahead, TC.
0: The other thing, too, and we hear this a lot in the realm of social media, and we hear it for people who have platforms like Josh and like me, and Jake has, to some degree, some platforms like X and whatnot. He's also very busy doing real work. Josh does real work, too. I just pick up heavy things and move them all day.
1: Silly guy.
0: But you hear the phrase engagement farming.
1: Yeah.
0: In what that is people intentionally, and anybody with a social media platform or a media platform and content platform like what we have, to some degree, you do a little bit of engagement.
2: Yeah. We're trying to get attention and engagement. Yes.
0: But there are people out there, that's all they do. Mm-hmm. It's engagement farming. Like the Laura Loomers out there, they like the most shocking thing they could possibly say, and then they don't deliver. But people like this do a massive amount of engagement farming in a psychosocial perspective of getting you to engage with them, because they need that energy. They need your energy, and they need to bring you back in. And they're going to bring that. They're going to bring that desire to drain you. And they're going to find ways to get you to give them information, and you're not even going to realize you're doing it. Oh, I was abused as a child. Wow, that's really, really. So was I. I was too. Mm-hmm. And then later on, when they're mad at you, or they're in that cycle of wanting to show how inappropriate your part of the relationship is, you remember when you told me that you were X, or you grew up in this situation? Yeah. Well, I can see it. I knew it the whole time. I knew you were cluster B, you know?
2: Yeah. I've had those kinds of encounters too.
0: And that's because what they're doing is when you're in a good patch, they're pumping you for information. It's a form of engagement farming. They're pumping you for information, but they're not doing that because they're empathetic and they want to know who you are. When they're pumping you for information, start when you find that person that's really pumping
2: you. They're building an artillery. They're building an ammunition room.
0: Yeah, right. Exactly. That's their engagement farming. They're going to use that against you later on. So this person starts asking you really personal questions or you find yourself just dumping. It's because they've been working you to that place and they will fucking use it on you later on.
2: Right. And I'm glad you brought this up, TC, because in the world we live in now, in the world where, I mean, look, we're doing it here where we're doing parasocial right now, right? There's no way to avoid all parasocial engagement if you're going to be on media, on social media, doing streaming. It's built in. It has dangers to it that we have to be aware of. But for example, people who come to me who book time with me privately as clients, the one-hour coaching sessions. And if you're interested, book me at joshuaslocum.net. See how I did that?
0: He's very good at both things, what he just did and his coaching.
2: The majority of people, the first time we meet, I have repeat clients, but some people are just one-offs or once or twice over a couple of years. But the first time that people come on, one of the most common things they say is, oh God, this is so cool. I've watched your show for years and years. I feel like I know you, or, oh, I feel a little bit like I can't believe I'm talking to you. And I'm not saying that to blow smoke up myself. I mean, I have a small show. I'm not a household name or anything like that, but it's just, I've felt that way too. When I've gotten to speak to people whose podcasts I've listened to or who I've, you know, I've seen on shows and stuff. Part of that is just unavoidable. You know, people very frequently say to me, you articulate exactly what I was thinking, but that I could not figure out how to say out loud, or I felt afraid to say out loud. And that kind of thing makes people feel that sort of illusory bond. And I'm not criticizing anybody who does that. This is normal. But almost everybody I deal with, everybody I've had as a client, people I correspond with who met me through the show, they keep it all in perspective. We diffuse it right away. I just tell them, I'm like, look, I'm in my half finished living room here. You know, I live on a dirt road. I'm just a guy, right? We're just two people talking to each other. And, you know, it just dissolves and goes away. Almost everybody keeps that in perspective, but I've had a couple of occasions where a show fan got obsessive. And texted me at all hours of the day and night and stuff like that. But fortunately, most people aren't like that. Another thing I want to draw people's attention to, and you saw this in the text between Jane and TC. This is the easiest way to identify somebody who operates under sort of borderline personality rules. The hot and extreme hot and cold, especially when it comes rapidly, I don't think that's like 60% of the time you should at least assess that. I think when you see that, for me, that's enough. I don't need more than that. I'm not going to stick around for more than that. When I see extreme hot and cold, you know, when the technical term is idealization and then devaluation, but the plain language way is, you're the best person in the world, the best looking, the most intelligent, the most understanding, bestest friend ever. And then tomorrow, literally tomorrow, sometimes not even tomorrow, sometimes just later this evening, you are the biggest misogynist, son of a bitch, bastard, cluster B, narcissistic psychopath. That back and forth like that, this is what I call a leading
0: indicator. You did read the entire chat log, didn't you?
2: Well, I don't need to. I know patterns, right? Yeah. I can extrapolate. That is a leading indicator. Almost, Jake, push back on me if you disagree with this. That's not something that a normal range person ever does on a bad day. Like, and there's another rule of thumb. I've mentioned it before. Oh my God, I'm doing bird hands. I'm sorry. Let me stop that. There's an organization called the High Conflict Institute. It's run by a very smart guy named Bill Eddy, E-D-D-Y, High Conflict Institute, Bill Eddy. That organization is dedicated to helping employers and professional organizations deal with problem personalities, problems in the workplace and things like that. Bill has a really great formulation that's a great rule of thumb. when people ask him, okay, how do I tell if this interaction that makes me uncomfortable or is raising red flags for me, how can I tell if I really should see it as a red flag or if I'm just going overboard and I'm being too paranoid? And Bill says, use the 90-10 rule. Mm-hmm. Look at that person's behavior and ask yourself this. In the situation this person was in, would 90% of people do as this person did, or would only 10% of people do what this person did? And if your answer is only 10% of people, you are very likely dealing with someone who's got a problem personality. I think it's a great rule of thumb. Jake, go ahead.
1: Okay, so I will put a caveat on there. Military combat vets can meet, and just based on unit history deployment, can overcome years of awkwardness, because the military trains us, particularly in the victor units, which is the deployable units. You get in, and sometimes you'll deploy. I've seen guys show up to a unit and deploy same day. And so the U.S. military, Marine Corps and Army probably particularly, they train you, condition you to be able to get in where you fit in really fucking quick. And so with military types, it can be a bit different. Now, with personality types, if they're high openness and, you know, they got some funkies on the conscientiousness, they might be really, really open and really, really friendly and actually be like a Labrador in human skin. Just happy to see you, happy to be here. But I think what you've given, Josh, of the, well, Katy Perry rule, if you're hot and you're cold, you're yes and you're no, you're in and you're out. They can't be doing that.
0: I thought I would see on a show.
1: Oh, dude, it's hot. That's why people pay the big bucks to watch Josh's show, the you know, dinner movie. But watch for that up and down, hot and cold. It's bizarre. Watch for the, I'm done with you, get out of my life. Hey, when are we going to meet up again? That thing. Any indication of that, it's like, find your hat, find your coat, get the door, and you're out.
0: You know, I could sit here and Josh, you comforted me, and Jake's done it, and the other Jake, Whiskerface. Well, this is a Whiskerface, but not by name. Very good.
2: I'm sorry. Hold that for a second. My very dear friend, Genie Gold, as he calls himself in the chat. Jake said Jake could get it.
1: What does that even mean?
0: Is he on the YouTube
2: side?
0: What
2: do you think it means? He's on YouTube. Yeah.
0: I was like, I'm not seeing any YouTube comments over here.
2: They don't show up in our interface back here on StreamYard. I've got Windows open on a separate monitor.
0: Am I missing the gold? Am I missing all the people that know me picking on me?
2: I'm too narcissistic to care.
0: I want people to know as well, like, even this conversation, the actions that I took this morning and the conversation that I had today are very much anxiety producing in me, because I don't know if Jane's going to see this, and I don't know what her response is going to be. And I don't know what her response will be when she gets the phone call from the investigator today, if it's today or tomorrow. It's very anxiety producing, because I do believe there's a genuine danger there.
1: Yeah.
0: And not just to, you know, like, my platform is not nearly the size of, you know, ultimately the coverage that Josh gets and others get, but it's not like, oh, I'm going to lose my platform because she's going to completely, you know, humiliate me as being a hypocrite and a sleazeball. The reality of the anxiety is coming from, it's this open-ended threat,
2: yeah,
0: that she's now deleted, which we captured all of that already, but that's deleted with a, I need to move on, so here's what I need to do for myself, knowing that that's part of a track record with her. That's her history. She'll come back after some time, make a comment, and then the because I get sucked back in and I'll follow, but I'm not going to follow through this time.
2: I'm not going to get sucked back in.
0: And I don't know what that's going to cause. I don't know what kind of trigger. I don't know if that phone call from law enforcement is going to trigger her. I'm also, it's anxiety inducing because I tell people, you don't just call the cops for stuff. You don't go to law enforcement for things. And so when I get pushed to a point where I have to go to law enforcement, when I get pushed to a point where I have to talk about something like this publicly for my own good, and this is Jake's idea. He reached out to Josh and said, this is for TC's own good.
1: For Sunlight, for dude.
0: Sunlight. It's still anxiety producing because I don't know what shitstorm is going to come through social media. What's actually going to get happen or going to happen. And I've introduced this gal to someone who's running for U.S. Senate. Like, holy shit, have I hurt this person's campaign?
1: Yeah.
0: Because if this person gets exposed as criminal, what's like, you let this person near your campaign and then they're going to look at me and they're my friend and I know them well enough to know as a veteran, a combat veteran, she's not going to look at me and go, TC, you jackass, why would you do that to me? But it could still be damaging to not just me, but to other people. And I'm over here going, and Josh and Jacob both heard it in my voice in phone calls. I'm worried. I'm worried. Like, you could take my platform from me and people will go, you're a hypocrite. You tell people not to talk to cops. Well, yeah, when you're actually the victim of a crime, you might want to fucking talk to cops.
2: You know, I know what's going on with you. I know what you're feeling and I know how you're reacting because the same thing happens to me. And I'm going to tell you in the moment the thing that I wish I remembered to tell myself in the moment when I do this. So, you know, I'm not making myself out to be superior to you. Because I struggle with this too. It's not going to take your platform away. Yes, people like this can cause you trouble. It can cause you consternation. You may lose some friends. You may lose some viewers. Those things can and do happen. But it's, and this is coming from, I'm a catastrophizer. It's one of my bad character traits. It's something I'm still working on. I always jump to immediately the worst case scenario. My house is going to burn down. I'm going to go bankrupt. All of my friends are going to leave. Da, da, da, da, da. I have to consciously talk myself off that ledge. It's just where I default to emotionally, rationally. I know it isn't true. It isn't true. And remember, if she attempts, if anybody, for you, TC, in your situation, or anybody who is listening to this, who's been in such a situation, if this person tries to reengage you, pops up later, even starts up a rumor campaign about you on social media, try to resist the urge to respond.
1: Yes.
2: Especially because this is emotional, it's provocative, it gets your anxiety level up, it gets your anger level up, and it gets your fear response going. And the more fearful we are in the moment, the stupider our actions are, because we're going on amygdala. We're not thinking with our thinky brain, we're thinking with our feeling, you know, nervous system. If you have to sit on your hands or literally shut your devices down, leave the phone at home and go walk somewhere, then do it. Just don't respond. As frustrating as it is, there are some times when a limited, Jake, I'm going to ask you to give your read on this, especially if you don't agree with anything I'm saying here. Sometimes a limited response is warranted and necessary. Sometimes if there is a public dust up, somebody's trying to ruin your reputation, sometimes you do need to do maybe one short post or one short announcement that says, I won't be commenting on in detail on this situation. You're probably aware that allegations have been made. They're not true. This is something I'm dealing with behind the scenes. I'm sorry for the distraction, and then quickly move on. The calmer you can be about that without getting into the details and without defending yourself, the less fuel you'll be adding to the fire. Jake, what do you think?
1: So different things. I want everybody who's watching to, if you can take the time, watch the new miniseries that came out on Apple TV, Cape Fear, with what's his name? Javier Bardem and some others. Extremely well done on the psychopathic type of narcissism, right? If you want to know more about borderline crazies, just go on Josh's ex timeline and just read, because good God. But
0: are you saying Josh is a borderline crazy?
1: No, no, I'm saying all the bird hand ladies that are like, oh my God, you're a misogynist narcissist that just wants to fuck me, huh? All of them. But
2: yeah, and they continue it even after I tell them I'm an actual card carrying faggot. They still think I want to fuck them.
1: Oh, dude, for real. So, look, it's like percentages. The overwhelming percentage, when you go gray rock and just ignore their dumb ass, block them, they'll go their separate way. There's gonna be a subset of those. I don't have a percentage behind it. That when you block them, like somebody in the YouTube chat just said, cut them off and walk away. Don't give them your energy. Well, good fucking luck, because they're obsessive at this point, right? It's not that you won't leave them alone. They won't leave you alone. Like this woman, this Utah woman, I blocked her back in October. She did her first board complaint against me in December, right after I went mega viral with Elon Musk and whatnot. And then every time I went viral after that, she did a new board complaint. I'm having no interaction with this person, right? So anyway, sometimes you have to push back hard. Sometimes you have to be like, you know, Marine Corps and run towards the sounds of gunfire, because rah, if you want to fight, we're going to fucking fight. So this is why, what's that?
0: Jake, say, I'm fine with you telling people what your first response to me was you're the most patient, conflict avoidant, and not conflict avoidant in the personality way, but conflict avoidant. You could say it better than I did, because I was like still in the moment when you were reading the chat log.
1: Okay. This was when you were like crying and stuff, right? You weren't crying. Yeah, I'm trying to find, I don't remember exactly. Was that on Signal or what?
0: It might've been in, yeah, it might've been, it was in Signal. Okay. Because I sent it all to you and you were like, what? And I asked you, like, okay, how much of this is my fault?
1: Yeah, I'm looking. It always, the excellent verbal commentary flows before my mind like a great surging wave. So I don't know. I don't remember what I said.
0: I love that. It's such a beautiful description.
1: I don't remember where it must have been on the not Signal.
0: No, it was Signal. I don't know.
1: Yeah.
0: You had basically said something to the effect of, to your credit, it's not an insult, it's to your credit that you didn't just like go like nuts on her right away.
1: Right.
0: And
1: yeah, just being able to hold yourself back.
0: And so that, you know, in keeping like a little tirade earlier where I'm like, you don't fuck with my family. I can handle a lot of pushing. I've been geared towards that, just former career wise. I can handle a lot of pushing. You can only push me so far kind of situation. Everybody's got to figure out what, you know, for yourself, how far are you willing to be pushed?
1: Yeah.
0: And that's the big thing.
1: I found it here. I said, you're very polite, if not conflict avoidant person, and that is fertile soil for them. Says you, it was abused into me. I said, I have a different perspective on that. Being conflict avoidant and peaceable is a great thing. It avoids a lot of negative situations. Says you, I was a peacemaker in my home as a child. And I said, but it's important to modify that good trait when the ability to throat punch deranged fuckers when necessary. So sometimes you got to know how to throat punch deranged fuckers. That's the only way to stop them, right?
0: And I just want people to understand that the actions I took today were me throat punching.
1: Keep your powder dry. Yeah.
0: It was the actions I took today were throat punching, and I'm not going to feel guilty if somebody else's behavior gets them in trouble.
1: And I want you to take it to the extreme. I want you to take it to the legal extreme that you can, because at some point, look, all of these people are some form of coward, where when the light gets shined onto them, they freak the hell out, right? They try to delete their social media. They try to block, they run, they cry, they beg, just as demons will beg when Jesus Christ returns. It's too late for you. We're going to crush you now. I want you to be ruthless. Get this on their record so that the next person they do this to can pull up their record and see, oh, this person has a history of being a dipshit. Make it expensive.
2: Make it expensive. Think about people in economic terms. You know, I say this very often on social media and on the show. This shit stops when we raise the price. Impose social costs on people. Many people I like and have mutual respect with, who are more conservative, and on the right, but they're of a different temperamental stance than I am. They want to say, well, the best thing to do is to ignore it and walk away. No, sometimes the best thing to do is to ignore something and walk away. Sometimes the best thing to do is not to respond. That is not always the best thing to do. You know, I think a lot of people who listen to my commentary think that I am saying the best thing to do is always to be as confrontational as possible. I'm not saying that. But I tend to talk about the sorts of things that I think we should be more confrontational about in society. This cluster B behavior, TC, you're in a personal situation, an interpersonal dynamic that's showing cluster B behavior. But we are all now living in a cluster B society. This is at scale. Oh, it's happening everywhere. And no. It is not just social media. And no, it's not just because my algorithm shows me more of it on social media. And therefore, I think it's happening everywhere. No, I'm sorry, that is not true. And that's a minimization and dismissal. And I'm really tired of it.
0: I hear this all the time from people who don't even know.
2: I see this on the street. I see it with my own eyes when I'm walking in the grocery store, when I'm parking in a parking lot. I can see it happening in the real world.
1: It's bio-Leninism.
2: It's not just because I'm primed. Make this cost them. And this is sometimes when you have to use fire to fight fire.
1: Yeah.
2: If you've got somebody, if it's possible, it's not always possible, but if it's possible, you've got somebody who's trying to oust you from a friendship or professional circle who's being a cluster B, if you can get rid of them, get them the fuck out of the group.
1: Yep.
2: Get them out. Stop them. Ruin their reputation, not by lying, not by manipulating, but by exposing their horrible
0: behavior. Not by threatening them. Just do it.
2: That is not the same. That don't listen to people who say you're just as bad. Oh, bullshit. These are the kinds of people who will say, I mean, it's a really simple analogy, but people refuse to see it because they don't like it emotionally. This is like saying to people, guns are bad because some bad criminal people use them to murder.
1: Right.
2: Oh, so it's just as bad if I use my shotgun to defend my family from a home break-in. I'm just as bad because I'm doing the same thing they're doing, right? They apply it to social stuff and say, if you bite back, if you pull the curtain back and you show their lying and manipulation, then you're just sinking to their level. No, that is suicidal. That's bullshit. And a lot of these people, frankly, they call themselves Christians. And I'm not talking about any of the Christians who are in the commentary today. I'm not talking about you guys. You're not this kind. But a lot of people who call themselves Christians, turn the other cheek, don't judge. Jesus wouldn't like that. Bullshit. Jesus was not a hippie out of hair. Okay. Jesus didn't say take all abuse and never fight back.
0: Jake and I were talking about this the other day, and it's something that I've used constantly. And so, and Jake, thanks for bringing it up the other day. But you know, I've literally said this to hundreds and hundreds of people, and I was glad to hear you say it. Jesus was a beast. He went into the temple. He flipped tables. He made a whip with his bare hands. And you said this to me, Jake, and I was so glad to hear you say it. I know I said that a million times. He didn't use that to drive the animals out of the temple. He didn't give a damn about the animals in the temple. He was going after people. And the irony of it is that same whip that he formed with his own hands that he took time, he reached down and he got like pieces of like shards of pottery and nails and made the same kind of whip that was used on him later on. So Jesus was a beast. And that's sometimes you have to get there. You just have to get to that point where you're like, you know what? That there might be repercussions, but you push me and I'm done. I'm not going to do anything illegal, but I'm coming for you. And if that means I got to rip your throat out on a philosophical or legal level, I am going to rip your throat out. And you could say whatever you want at this point, because everybody's going to know you're the one that crossed the line and they're going to see you for what you are.
1: Yeah. Look, I think a lot of weird masochists and sexual masochists have infiltrated Christianity. And so when we've all been taught, turn the other cheek, they internally interpret it as spread your booty cheeks. And that's not what we're doing.
2: You mean this literally, don't you?
1: I do. Yeah. No, they're
2: all. No, I'm not challenging you, but I haven't thought about it this way before.
1: Yeah. Yeah. I think a lot of really bizarre fetish like masochists have literally infiltrated. That's why when somebody attacks them, their wife, their kids, they're like, no, let them do it. You have to. It's like, good God, dude. No.
2: You think it really might be connected to a sexual deviation? Fetishistic.
1: I do.
2: That's
1: fascinating. I look, I've sat with men.
0: Oh, I agree with him that I've seen it, but yeah. It's also, and you know, to stay with the theme of, you know, what Josh talks about a lot, you know, and I love it when you do talk about it, Josh, there's also a fetishization of feminism within the church. The Christian men have made a fetish of like virtue signaling. Oh, they're feminist too. Yeah.
2: Guys, what? And we're gonna close up in a couple minutes because we've been going for 2 hours. I could keep going with you guys, but you know,
1: me too.
2: I appreciate it. But I'd like to spend a couple minutes on this. And Jake, maybe your framework will give me a way to understand this. When I look, let's talk about men. Men who share characteristics such as being left-leaning politically, being registered Democrats or progressives or, you know, Marxists. Many mainstream Christian men, like the gentle Christian men, there is so much. I have never in my life seen this great a percentage of men, and I'm talking about straight men,
1: right,
2: who are
1: spiritually gay.
2: Yes, and they're not just soft-spoken, well-tempered men. They are men who will not defend themselves.
1: Yeah.
2: They won't defend their wives and children. They won't defend their neighborhoods. These are the men who are out there screaming that you're mean if you don't want illegal aliens and you won't call them my new neighbors. I have never seen this great percentage of men who, to put it in a vulgar way, but I mean this accurately, they're basically bending over and saying, fuck me. Just take me. Where is this coming from? And I think I can't prove this and I don't have any data for it, but it really connects in my head. I would bet you anything that these men also have private sexual cuckolding fetishes.
1: Well, dude, look at how many
2: mainstream... Why are they masochists? Why are they feminized masochists?
1: I think, well, two things. I think they're not just spiritually gay, but they're spiritually gay power bottoms.
2: Yes.
1: Right. What, TC?
0: You're 100% right.
1: So
0: I'm a linguistic guy and I write like that. And it's just so comfortable to be in the room with two other people who do the same thing I do, because people look at me and they're like, did you just say that? Or did you literally just write that? I'm like, yes, I did.
1: I speak how I write, how I speak. And I'm the same person, whether you're talking to me on the phone or I'm on here or I'm on X. So, that's called integration. And if you don't like it, cancel your subscription, I guess.
0: This is my personality.
1: So, look, when you can right now, lottie dottie, everybody can go to Google and type in psychopathy in left-wing activism. There's study after study after study that shows that for whatever reason, psychopathic personalities are attracted to left-wing activism. Now, could it be true? Was it true? Is it true that at some point or time or scenario where the same types are attracted to right wing? Probably, depending on power. But right now, very much cultural power is in the left, right? The woke movement was wonderful for anybody who wants to command and control. The COVID lockdowns was sexual bliss for absolutely anybody who wants to control and dominate, right? So if you get a bunch of these left-wing psychopaths in charge of the movement, they're not going to attract or teach things that make their followers strong. They're going to attract the simpy guys that will do what they say, who like to be hurt. Josh, the gay community, I think, is particularly disturbing with its fetishes. Okay. To where you get very violent, weird gay men who attract these sissy, twinky, whatever, power bottoms, right? And so there's this dynamic. You can't help but see that in leftist politics, and you can't help see that deployed into Christianity, because it's not Christianity. It's a Christ-based religion wearing the skin suit of Christ, right? Trying to teach everyone, hey, don't fight your enemies. Hey, don't actually push back. Hey, don't defend your wife and kids. You're a bad person if you actually stop us. Oh, yes, daddy. That's what they say. And it's disgusting.
2: It is disgusting, and it's more than that to me. It's disturbing because they can't see it, and I don't know why they can't see it. I don't know why it doesn't make them uncomfortable. I don't know why they say, what's wrong with this scenario?
1: Because courage is far more rare than intellectual fearsomeness. Like, you can be an incredibly smart person, and I've met many, many incredibly smart people, but when it comes down to actually taking a stand and saying, fuck no, we're stopping this, we're not doing this anymore, they will not, because there's things to lose. They would rather engage in navel gazing about thinking big thoughts and having dangerous ideas than actually taking a stand and saying, stop, cease, you're wrong.
0: Here's a strange convergence of all things. We've got the agnostic gay guy. We've got the right wing LDS guy and the right libertarian reformed Calvinist guy in a room together, all agreeing. Pretty soon, cats and dogs are going to be living together.
1: We're snoodling.
0: But here's my perspective on the feminization fetish, or the feminism fetish within conservative Christianity, is that they've bought a lie that you get two aspects, and this ties into this topic very. I'm gonna tie them together. That Jesus was always only ever about protecting women from horrible, horrible men, and they point to things like when Jesus is dealing with a woman caught in adultery and how he pulled her under his wing and protected her from these evil misogynistic men who just set her up and didn't want to do anything about the fact that she couldn't help that she was a sex worker. You know, she was forced into it, and men were victimizing her, and then they set her up, and Jesus called them out for that. But what they also failed to miss, just like the temple scenario, is that Jesus then, after he ran all the guys off, not just by condemning them, they condemned themselves. He says, those of you that are without a stone or without a sin, pick up the stone and throw it. He meant that, by the way. Mm-hmm. He meant, stone her. She deserves it. He was not being hyperbolic. He said, she does deserve to be stoned according to your law. And he wouldn't have stood in the way if there was a guy there that he knew was without sin that could do it. Because he was the only one that was without sin. Then he turned around to her and he sent her packing and told her,
1: go
0: and sin no more. He was saying, like, look, you're a whore. You brought this on yourself. Knock it off. And then he made her leave.
1: Right.
0: And that's the same Jesus that these feminist fetish people think they need to protect women from evil men are the same ones that deny, according to their own theology, whether they're a reformed or a dispensationalist or they're LDS, in their own theology, that same Jesus is coming back with the sword and he's going to slaughter people.
1: The Lion of Judah.
0: Not in make-believe, but in reality, he's coming back to slaughter people who want to make war on him.
1: Yeah.
0: And they've lost touch. According to Christian theology, I know that sounds ugly, folks, but you got to embrace it. You got to deal with it. Of course, according to Christian theology, that's what you have to deal with. And you don't want to deal with that. And then you end up with people who need to be confronted.

0: coming out, and I'm going to stack my reputation up against whatever you got going on. I'm not going to just kowtow to you because you think you've got something on me. Do your worst, because now we're at war. We're at war.
1: And that's a nice place to end it. Gentlemen, thank you for your time. TC, thank you for being willing to talk about this personal situation.
0: If one of my chickens ends up on the stove in a pot when I'm in bed, I will have to tell you guys about it.
1: Won't be a chicken. It'll be a bunny. Even if you don't have bunnies, it'll be a bunny. I think for some people listening and watching, some of this was probably uncomfortably familiar. Just statistically,
0: I'm still feeling it.
1: And if that's the case, I hope you got something out of this that that you'll find useful and that may be helpful if you run into it again. TC Pearson, Minnesota Black Robe Regiment podcast, and Jake Freeman, who goes by Career Flex and the People's Therapist on social media. Gentlemen, thank you very much for your time this afternoon.
0: No, thank you for doing this, Josh, and you know, letting me have some sanity instead of dealing with it all on my own.
1: Well, glad to know about it. Glad to be there. And everybody watching and listening, remember our show comes out on Sunday nights on YouTube, Rumble, and Twitter/X at 9 o'clock, the non-live stream version. We'll have one for you this weekend. Thanks for spending your Wednesday afternoon with us. And if you like what you saw here, throw a little money in the kitty, would you? Buy us a coffee. 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

0: and the hell. From courts to books, we lay it all bare. Just two good old boys with a casual flair.
1: Howdy, Ben. How are you today?
2: I'm doing all right, Gene. It's a rainy, dreary day.
1: Yeah.
2: Yeah.
1: It's definitely been rainy and lightning-y here. I'm hearing a lot of thunder.
2: Yeah, we've had a lot of thunder and lightning and a little bit of rain.
1: Yeah. Yep. Yeah, let's get cooled off. That's a good thing. It's 73 here.
2: I don't even know what we're at here.
1: So humid, but cooled off.
2: Let's see. Oh. So we're at 73.
1: Yeah, yeah, same temp. Mm-hmm.
2: So I have my first truly reoccurring task for my GrokBot.
1: Oh, nice.
2: And it's using a combination of my local AI and a combination of Grok to be able to scrape the internet.
1: Okay, what are you looking for, Bible passages?
2: No. No, I have it. In fact, here, I'll send you in our show notes the output of this, but I have it scraping for specific types of RFPs that are related to my business.
1: Okay.
2: And correlating the report. And it.
1: So you're not counting that Daily Cat Girl report that you were doing before? You're not counting that as your first one?
2: What? Which one?
1: The Daily Goth Girl report.
2: I do not do a daily goth girl report.
1: That's funny how you post a picture every day. Okay.
2: that is human effort, sir. Thank you very much. No, but take a look. So it output this nice little CSV file.
1: Mm-hmm.
2: That
1: you literally sent me a CSV file. Okay.
2: Yeah. What? That's the output. What's wrong with CSV? You don't like the format?
1: I love the format. I wrote a game mod that outputs CSV in for one of my games.
2: Yeah, but anyway, it goes around, pulls the opportunity, the issuing entity, the title, the date it's due, the date it was posted, you know, scope notes, everything. It's fantastic.
1: Cool.
2: So that's now scheduled to run every Monday.
1: And I'm going to send them as part of that.
2: It's doing some of the formatting. So the only Grok is only pulling raw information. It's doing the formatting and the initial list of places to go scrape. Information,
1: what do you mean by that?
2: Like the info from, hey, here's a website that has this RFP. It pulls it down and feeds it to my local model that okay. then runs the analysis and so on. I could do it all in Grok, but this is cheaper, right? Because I've got the hardware to run. So I'm only using Grok for the internet-facing tasks, is basically what it is.
1: I gotcha.
2: Like, all of this could be just done in Grok, but I have a local car. It's also that experiment of getting the two to work together, right?
1: Right, right. I have not done that.
2: Yeah, so Grok just scrapes the internet and hands the local model, which is a Quinn model, the information, and then it's processing, summarizing, formatting, and dumping into this spreadsheet.
1: So the Grok just gives it a link?
2: Yeah, basically.
1: Hey, okay, so you just have Grok going out there and looking, and when it finds something, it sends you the link.
2: Correct.
1: I think it'd be pretty trivial for Grok to just do the whole thing, but fair enough. You're doing
2: testing.
1: That was
2: not the experiment, damn it.
1: Yeah, yeah, yeah. Now I get it. Okay.
2: Yes, I'm very sure Grok could do the entire damn thing.
1: Mm-hmm.
2: But, you know, it even classifies it whether or not it's an open RFP or limited and all that. Like, I've got it shredding out quite a bit of really good information here.
1: Mm-hmm. Mm-hmm. That's fascinating.
2: Yeah. So, sales resource. Woohoo!
1: Yeah, man. I think for better or worse, depending on which side you're on, AI is a tremendous sales resource.
2: Yeah.
1: Maybe it'll finally, you know, I should do a project like that. I should have AI actually go through my LinkedIn and figure out if anybody I know is worth contacting.
2: Does anyone I know on LinkedIn worth money?
1: Well, they're all worth money. You see, I've almost exclusively gotten people to be my LinkedIn contacts if they're CEOs.
2: By the way, if anyone's interested, the Israeli Electric Corporation is looking for, let's see, what was it? Provisions of OT information for cybersecurity policy.
1: Oh, I should be shown. Okay. I'm sure somebody might be.
2: Anyway.
1: Yeah, that's cool.
2: So people on LinkedIn, CEOs.
1: Mm-hmm.
2: Where are you going with that?
1: Cool. That's a recent posting, too.
2: Yes, it is.
1: Nice.
2: See, you're looking at the information now going, huh.
1: I'm looking at LinkedIn. I don't know what you're talking about.
2: Okay. Well, anyway, that's my fun and exciting little AI story.
1: Well, I've been doing a lot of
2: Grokbot and my local LLM. It's producing some really cool stuff.
1: What is your method of API for them?
2: I'm just using the bridge.
1: Using the what?
2: What's it called? MCP. I'm just using an MCP bridge.
1: Okay. Because that was kind of what I wanted to figure out before heading down that path.
2: Yeah. And the Grokbot has access to my local AI, its API. So it has full access to my local LL.
1: Oh, the Grok does?
2: Yeah.
1: Okay.
2: From my computer, to be clear. Okay. Not like
1: that's,
2: straight to the internet.
1: I was kind of wondering, isn't that your server?
2: Grokbot is running on my Windows PC that I'm sitting here talking to you on.
1: You're right.
2: It is in the same network segment as my server and everything, and it can connect to it there from my PC.
1: Yeah, I've not done that.
2: Grok has none of my passwords and will not have any of my passwords. Like, I will never log it into, like, my TrueNAS box to do troubleshooting. I can ask it troubleshooting steps and do things, but I'm never giving it credentials to shit.
1: I have concrete separation with mine. Closest it can get is it can ask me for a screenshot.
2: Right. That's about where I'm at.
1: Yeah. Yeah. I was just blown away when I've had friends of mine that are like, you know, executives and companies like, oh, this thing is great. It's reading my email. It's setting up meetings for me. It's running my computer. It's managing my bank account.
2: Yeah,
1: You're fucking nuts.
2: Yeah.
1: So I would not.
2: You and I had a little bit of a conversation earlier this week about AI experience on the Mac versus a standalone card.
1: Oh, yeah. So now that I've got a Mac Studio thingy, it is interesting. Now, I didn't get anything nearly as fancy as what Darren's got. He's got 120 gigs of RAM, which is, you know, that'd be very cool. No, mine's just 32. But then again, so is my NVIDIA card. That's also 32.
2: Mm-hmm.
1: And the thing that I realized after putzing around with AI on the Mac and installing MinMax in there, which is what I've always kind of zeroed in on as the sweet spot to run if you have 32 gigs, regardless of whether it's a Mac or a card. And holy shit, is the Mac slow.
2: Well, and like you and I were talking about, there's a couple different architectural reasons for that.
1: Mm-hmm. For sure.
2: And your card is older than the Mac, correct?
1: Oh, yeah. My card is like 7 years old. The Mac is 4 years old. Maybe 3.5. I don't know. Something like that. Maybe 3. I think it's over 3. It's Mac M2 Ultra Studio.
2: Okay. But the point is, you're running on more modern Mac hardware and older NVIDIA hardware.
1: For
2: sure. The NVIDIA hardware is significantly faster.
1: Oh, it's
2: now, that NVIDIA hardware. Are you doing it in Windows or Linux?
1: Way faster. Yeah.
2: Are you doing it in Windows or Linux?
1: Well, the Mac, I'm doing in Mac. I have not put on Linux, so I'm using still Windows with the card.
2: Oh, you're going to see another 20% performance boost, my friend.
1: Yep. So it is definitely, I would say, too slow for practical use. I think it's fine if you're experimenting and you're running a bunch of tests to see, you know, which LLM is going to be be a little faster for you or whatever. But from a practical standpoint, like, you know, I was, for the last few days, I've been working on an app. It was a Mac app that Darren built, and then I got the source code and converted it to the PC, and then tweaked some stuff in it.
2: Yeah, I don't know if I want to trust you and run that on my system.
1: Oh, whatever. You should run
2: considering it. I almost deleted your AI.
1: Hey, you weren't even close to deleting my AI.
2: All I had to say was star dot star at the end of the drop table's comment to it.
1: It wasn't even close. It wasn't paying it. No. The mistake that I made was mine, not yours. I had my AI set up to talk through Signal. But I was smart enough right off the get-go to not trust certain people on there to talk to it. So I pre-set it up so it would only listen to me.
2: Oh.
1: Yeah.
2: But you made a mistake.
1: And then immediately when Ben saw it, he starts trying to be a troublemaker, trying to send it, just like he does with my Alexa, trying to tell it to find porn and things.
2: And it did, too.
1: It did, no. So he starts sending this, you know, drop table commands and things, that SQL injection. And I was like, ha ha. So I click reply back to him and like, yeah, ain't going to work, motherfucker. This thing is hardened. And it didn't occur to me that my reposting and replying to him and reposting his command would actually get an answer. Damn AI. Who is set up to only listen to me. Now I'm the one that's self-owning here. Now, luckily, Ben didn't actually put in a properly spelled command. Well, I wasn't actually
2: trying to take down your AI, dude. Uh-huh.
1: So nothing happened. But then, of course, I had to reharden it after that. But it was like I knew enough to make sure that it doesn't just listen to random friends, alleged friends.
2: With friends like these, who needs enemies, right?
1: Yeah, but that's good. No, I mean, I kind of consider that you were helping to test the security of the device, so that's all good.
2: You know, I'm reminded of the Warren G. Harding quote, "It's not my enemies. My enemies I can handle. It's my friends, my goddamn friends that keep me up at night."
1: Exactly. So, but yeah, it's fun doing these little experiments, creating these little connectors and different apps and stuff, and it's like it reminds me of when I used to enjoy doing software development a long, long, long time ago, because you have these moments of epiphany, and that is very much the same process with AI. The part that AI does, the part it takes care of, is just looking up all the samples, examples of code of somebody else trying to do what you're trying to do.
2: Mm-hmm.
1: So I don't have to do that, which is something I would have done previously myself. It takes care of doing all of that, but it doesn't know what it's doing from a practical sense. So I actually did an unrecorded episode of my podcast with Darren yesterday for about 2 hours.
2: Why is it unrecorded?
1: Because it was a phone call. But that's what I mean by unrecorded. It's like every time we talk, it's basically the same thing that we do on the podcast. This one just happened to be off the podcast. But we were doing the same thing, talking about AI and stuff that I'm doing, that he's doing, that he wants to do. And I kind of explained to him this concept that I first mentioned to you on our episode, which was that the skill set for working with AI, it occurred to me, was identical to the skill set that is necessary to be a good manager. And since that quick little mention on the podcast, I've actually started writing a book, and I've got it totally outlined and a couple of chapters done already.
2: Well, good for you.
1: So I don't think I'm the only one thinking like this, but it's definitely not a popular topic yet, but I think it will be. So hopefully I can have one of the first books on this particular topic, because you just kind of go down the line. Like, what do you actually need to be good at with AIs? Well, you need to understand the goals of the project. You need to understand the scope. You need to speak enough of the technical language to convey what you need to the developer. You need to make sure that it doesn't wander off on some weird task that you didn't really care all that much about that it decided it was going to do. You need to be able to have regular updates from it to make sure that it's still going down the same path that you agreed to. I mean, like all these same things that I would do with, because I've run three different software companies over the years, the exact same things that I would do with humans, I'm just doing them with the AI at much faster order, right? So it's something that may be a weekly event with AI happens once an hour. And ultimately, the thing that AI currently, I'm not saying it's going to stay this way. So we'll, you know, developers will still lose their jobs. But currently, the thing that AI is not good at is it's not very good at obvious things. Like, you need to be explicit with it because it's not going to make the right assumptions.
2: Well, and one thing that I've found is you cannot ask it questions about something that you don't already know enough about.
1: Yeah, I mean, you can, but you just don't know if you're going to get the right answer.
2: Yeah, exactly.
1: Yeah, but I'll give you a concrete example so this would make sense for people. So one of the things that the AI did in Darren's version of this app, and the app we're talking about is, it's basically a glorified task manager. It shows pretty graphs and charts for all kinds of different stats about your computer while it's running. And one of the things that the app did was it, in my take, it screwed up a lot of the labels on these bar graphs. Like, it put everything into bits.
2: You even have a licensing agreement in here.
1: Well, I wrote that.
2: Yeah, I don't know. I can't run this, Gene. I'm going to have to run it in a sandbox.
1: No, you can agree. It's very concise. It's about 18 pages that just specify. Just make sure you read the last page. You'll get a laugh out of it.
2: Especially the remote access to my system.
1: No. Just go all the way to the bottom. If you're looking at it on the last page, there's something funny you'll enjoy.
2: How far up from the bottom? What? The interpretation. The headings in this agreement are forever, so they do not affect the interpretation.
1: Standard legal language. It's a very good agreement. I mean, this is what every piece of software has, frankly. I don't know if you've bothered reading any of them.
2: I only accept license agreements inebriated.
1: When you're drunk.
2: So that they are not legally binding.
1: Right. As long as you're drunk, they're not legally binding. I love that little workaround.
2: Yeah, that or have my kid click the mouse button, you know?
1: There you go. Drop your cat so it lands with its paw on the mouse button. Yep. I never clicked that. That wasn't me. Did you get to the last section, or should I just say what it is?
2: You should say, because I'm looking and I'm not finding anything that's just standing out.
1: Are you at the very bottom?
2: Yes, I'm scrolled all the way to the bottom.
1: Okay, and then look for the section that begins with, if you're in the following countries.
2: It's not at the very bottom.
1: Maybe a paragraph up.
2: All notice requests, claims, warranties, waivers. It's not there.
1: Maybe two paragraphs up.
2: All right. Miscellaneous. All matters. Nope.
1: You don't say what it was
2: because I'm midway back up through the agreement now.
1: No, it's at the very end. It's like the last paragraph or the one right before the last. It's a section that talks about if you're
2: a citizen of any European Union country or Switzerland, Norway, or Iceland, use this product explicitly is prohibited. Okay.
1: Uh-huh.
2: And why is that?
1: It means I get to sue Europeans now for clicking a button and not reading the contract.
2: Do you have anything in it that geofences it?
1: No. No, it's up to them.
2: Anything that dials home?
1: They're supposed to read, man. Can't be installing shit you don't read. That's illegal.
2: Right, but how are you going to know that they've installed it?
1: Oh, I see what you mean. Well, I mean, I got my ways. Mm-hmm. Let's just say I'll know if they're running it.
2: Yep.
1: Anyway. Yeah, so the point is that if you're good at managing people currently, you're going to be, it's going to be easier for you, and you'll probably be quicker at understanding how to manage the AI to get to what you need to do to get. And
2: yep.
1: If it's something that you've never thought about, it doesn't mean you can't learn to do it. It's just not going to be a skill that you're currently already using. And that's where I've seen a lot of these issues, because like I started saying, the issue that Darren's app had that I noticed right away is all the labels were in bits. Now, obviously for network speed, that's fine. That's what it should be. It should be measured in gigabits. That's typically how it's reported. But for a lot of other things that it's measuring, it should not be using bits.
2: Like RAM. You don't want your RAM measured out in bits.
1: No, exactly. And I told it to fix that. So I had to go through and get stuff like that noticed. Well, first of all, I had to notice it. And then I had to tell it to fix it. You know, your the other thing that it had was it was reporting CPU usage in a legitimate but not useful way, which I don't like it when I see apps that do this. It was using 100% as 100% of a single core. You've seen this before, where you have apps that are using 180% of the CPU.
2: Yes.
1: It's not technically wrong. It's just annoying. So I had to have it fix that. And just a bunch of little things like that. Then when porting from the Mac to the PC, it couldn't sense the temperature at all, because obviously Macs are actually easier on that count. You can actually talk to the... It's got like known standardized commands for sensors for temperature. Same thing for power usage. Like on the Mac, you could just query the power usage right off the motherboard, and it'll tell you how much power it's using.
2: Well, you can use it in Windows as well, but each motherboard has a different, it's not standardized. Just
1: each motherboard, but each component is separate. The power that your GPU is using, the power your CPU is using, the power that motherboard itself is using for things like fans and hard disks. So there's a number of different power things that you query independently, because they don't all exist necessarily. And on top of that, different brands have different nomenclature for some of this stuff. So I actually got the power working correctly, and I was testing it by using a power meter. And I did something that kind of looks nice, I think, too. I overlaid the GPU power and I overlaid the GPU temp and the CPU temp on top of each other. So you could see both of those on the same line, but in different colors.
2: Very cool.
1: But well,
2: to running it in my sandbox.
1: But as far as power usage, you know, that required quite a bit of collecting data from different sensors and then doing math. Is a lot of these things don't actually report the power in watts that you're using. They're reporting voltages, and they're reporting, like, we can calculate the watts used, but it's not a native sensor response.
2: Mm-hmm.
1: So I had to do that, and then again, test that against other software that's using sensors to see if the calibration is correct or not. So there's definitely been some stuff done that's more specific to the PC version. The one thing I haven't done yet, and before I switch to Linux, I'm going to have to do on here, is to get the GPU calibration done so that it can report the neural processor. So see if I can get data
2: neural specific. Processor? You mean your NVIDIA card?
1: Yeah. But get data not just for how much memory is used and whether it's running or not, like a GPU, but see if there's any other sensory data that is available from that card or other cards, and then use that. Because again, on the Mac, there's an actual query that you can do to test how much of the AI related processors are being utilized. Because on the Mac, well, you know, they're separate from the GPU.
2: All of that can be done through the NVIDIA. There's a command line app, at least on Linux. I don't remember what it's called right now, but all of that's very easy to do on Linux, at least.
1: Data exists. It's just a question of pulling it in there. So that'll be kind of the final version. Now, just for, you know, openness. The app looks amazingly like another commercial app that's out there. And Darren mentioned this, but I hadn't looked at the commercial app until after working on this thing. He basically just copied what is otherwise a commercial app.
2: So you stole the source code.
1: That's what I wanted to know. Because, like, did we just have the AI commit some theft here? The source code is not available.
2: What's the app?
1: I can find it here as we're talking. It's actually, I think it's called TMOG, T-M-O-G. It's TMOG.org.
2: TMOG knows why.
1: Mm-hmm. Yeah, that's
2: It's Dan from his. Okay.
1: It's the guy, it's written by the guy that wrote the original Windows task manager. So you may recognize some things from this app to my app.
2: It's $100. Damn.
1: Uh-huh.
2: For the Pro 9 pack.
1: Did you scroll down to the picture of the UI?
2: Yeah.
1: Okay. It's very somewhat similar. So the thing I had to laugh at is it copied the UI, which, you know, I mean, I've certainly had other developers copy shit when we were working on stuff in the past. That's the normal thing. But it copied it very, very closely. And then it copied the logo.
2: That's hilarious.
1: And I was like, dude, Darren, did you not look at the damn logo and then tell it to come up with a new logo? Because I thought that was your logo, that it just came up with that little squiggle. Turns out it just copied it from the other product. All I did is just remove the word TMOG. So there is, you know, I mean, I would call this flattery, because it's, you know, copying is a sincere form of flattery. But here's the amazing part. It recreated this app that does not have source code publicly available. It recreated, including the functionality of all the stuff on the left side. Pulling processes, looking at system info, looking at whatever apps do you have as set up for startup. Like, it literally copied that functionality based off of looking at a UI.
2: Do we know what the differences between his free and pro versions are?
1: Yeah, the pro version lets you record data for analysis. And you could download the free one. It does most things. It's the pro one probably does like 10% of the most interesting things. But visually, you can download it.
2: I just want to know what the difference between pro and non-pro is.
1: Well, he's got a chart in there if you look at tmog.org.
2: I'm there, and
1: it's also interesting to me that this is a commercial product being sold on the .org website. I mean, it's not illegal by any means, but it goes against the intent. Your .orgs are supposed to be non-profit.
2: Yours and Darren's is smaller. What? Y'all's file is smaller
1: than his? Yeah, I'm not surprised.
2: Why? I kind of am. He's a pretty good coder.
1: It's written better. Oh, by the way, do you know what the app is written in?
2: C? What?
1: Yeah, C++.
2: Yeah, that wouldn't surprise me from Plumber.
1: It's very tight code. It is I mean, it is using libraries that are publicly available, obviously. But I suspect so does Tmug. But the idea that you can literally have an app be copied from looking at some pictures of another app's UI is pretty damn impressive. Because when I first saw it, I was like, there's got to be source code for this thing. It must have just found the source code. It had to download the source code and then slap your name on it, right?
2: Mm-hmm.
1: Nope. Source code's not available. You can't get it. So unless this you know, thing got figured out how to hack into his repository, I don't think it uses any actual code that he used unless it's already a public library. So it's just emulating the UI and then deriving what those functions should be based on what the UI says.
2: You know, what's really interesting about that is if it just copied it from the website, for example,
1: yeah,
2: it's basically scraping the images, and then that would be impressive if that were the case.
1: Yeah, and that sure looks like that's what happens.
2: All right, well, I'm going to pay Dave some money, I guess.
1: Yeah. Darren bought his thing as well, eventually. I think he felt bad. Dave's a good guy.
2: Oh, yeah.
1: But
2: and by the way, if you don't know who we're talking about Dave Plummer.
1: Yeah. A ex-Microsoft current multimillionaire who is doing stuff that I would be doing if I had money. Putzing
2: around.
1: Making little apps. Of course, I'm doing the same thing without money. But yeah, you know what I mean.
2: So, all right, anything else on AI?
1: Anything else on AI? Well, I guess really just the general summary or impression is that right now, $1,000 worth of AI, you get a hell of a lot more money for $1,000 of paying for data center AI than $1,000 of at-home AI. Because the at-home AI is fucking slow. And the data center one is...
2: What models are you running this
1: way slow? Faster. I'm running MinMax.
2: Have you tried any of the Quinn models or anything like that?
1: No. MinMax is the fastest out there.
2: Okay.
1: It's if you've got 32 gigs, that is the model that everybody points you at. So other models may have advantages and higher size memories. This one is optimized for 32 gigs. Now, one thing I haven't tried, I'll be trying. I think this should work a lot faster, is the text-to-speech, like cloning somebody's voice and then using that voice for speaking. And they've got connectors to even do that in real time. So you can do the CSB fake voice thing to where it will listen to you say it, convert your audio into text, and then convert the text into a clone of somebody else's audio in basically real time, meaning, you know, delay of like less than 10 seconds.
2: Okay.
1: So I'll play around with that. And I haven't used it for the development stuff. I've exclusively been using Grok for that. But the original source code for this thing that Darren got came out of the new version of ChatGPT's coding AI. So that's actually the thing that replicated the functionality based on an image. Grok was used to basically convert it from Mac to PC and then make sure everything's working.
2: Not sure about his scaling here on power, because like he's got my GPU pulling 50% power and it's only pulling 86 watts.
1: Yeah. Yeah. And
2: I'm just looking, making sure he's looking at the right GPU.
1: You got more than one in there?
2: Well, there's the onboard.
1: It's going to pull the power out of discrete GPU. But that's about right. Like, if you're not doing anything that involves 3D rendering, our GPUs run pretty damn efficiently.
2: Right, but it's say the if I'm at the summary page, it's showing a 50% usage on the graph. Like that bar should be no. This card can pull way more than 160 watts.
1: Oh, of course. So you're talking about the same card.
2: He's doing some
1: right?
2: relative scaling. Yeah.
1: Oh yeah, scaling is dynamic. It adjusts.
2: Yeah.
1: So as you use more, you're going to be on the right side, and it'll just adjust it, just like the Windows version does. So at peak, like playing a video game, it's showing my PC using 485 watt. If I look on what my PC is using at the wall outlet with a measuring, you know, one of those outlets that tells you what it's going through.
2: A kilowatt or something.
1: Yeah, like yeah, yeah.
2: Yeah.
1: Exactly. I think that's the exact one I got. So that number I have is just a little over 500. So it's off by about 30, 35 watt, which is the stuff that's unaccounted for on the PC. So it's you know, stuff that's plugged in.
2: It's your RGB lighting.
1: Exactly. That's you. I think you're exactly right. It's shit like my RGB lighting. Yep. Which, gotta say, there's a lot of it in there. So it's close enough. It's close enough to...
2: Gene has his entire computer to set up and replicate the Russian flag.
1: Oh, yeah. That's got to be it. Yeah. But no matter how much power you use, it's going to be way less than what my custom gaming rig was using 18 years ago, which I told you about. That was my sub-freezing temperature PC.
2: Yeah, I had a pretty wild PC back in the Pentium 4 days.
1: Mm-hmm.
2: Yeah, we're getting old, dude. I mean, how many kids today even know what a Pentium processor is?
1: They don't need to. They've
2: or the Intel inside.
1: Yeah, Intel inside. Yeah, the unlocked, the E versions of the processors back in the day.
2: Yep, that you could. Dude, I remember the first time I did overclocking was literally jumpers on the fucking motherboard.
1: Oh, yeah. Yeah, yeah, yeah. And you know if you fucked up when you smell something.
2: Yes. Ooh, hot, hot, hot.
1: Yep.
2: Oh,
1: yeah, like God. Playing with the multiplier rates and then voltages and everything. It's the thing is, you could do all that right now. Like, I've got the software with my motherboard.
2: I can do it. It's a native functionality to my motherboard.
1: Yeah, yeah. I just don't, because I'm an adult now.
2: I run Expo, and I run some of the RAM stuff, you know.
1: I just buy it at the speed I'm okay running it at. Because the trade-off that you don't think about when you're young that you do when you're older is it going to keep working for 5 years without me having to fuck around with it?
2: Well, you saw the Intel chips that have recently been dying.
1: Yeah.
2: Yeah. At, you know,
1: I mean,
2: way
1: not
2: before
1: just
2: their
1: Intel
2: expected
1: either.
2: Lifespan.
1: There's a lot of NVIDIA chips that are having issues on the 5090s, especially.
2: Yeah.
1: On the 5080 Ti's, they're having issues. There's quite a few issues. And even AMD's had some issues that I saw on some of their lower end CPUs. They had some early deaths reported. Now, thankfully, their higher end stuff's running good, but it's, you know, I think because everyone's operating at a very tight margin, not because of money even so much, but because of supply and demand.
2: Well, and just the process, right?
1: These
2: tight nanometer processes are.
1: Because you remember ridiculous. How CPUs back when Microsoft, or when Intel was leading this thing were classified as basically there was like one main production line for Intel CPUs for the Pentium 4s.
2: Mm-hmm.
1: And what determined what that came out of it was the testing process. At which point does that CPU fail? And 10% back off from that would then classify it what rate, what frequency the CPU was released at. Was it a 3.2 chip or a 3.4 chip? Or was it a 2.8 chip? Like, that was determined based on failure of the exact same chips coming off the line.
2: off the same wafer. Yes.
1: Yeah, yeah, yeah. Exactly. And so you might end up with like 10% that could be E rated because they didn't fail. And then a whole bunch of them that were rated lower that be sold for cheaper. I don't believe that they do that anymore. But for a while, that's absolutely how those chips were coming off the line. So it is interesting, and you see it more and more as you get older, Ben, of just like, it is really a cool thing to see yourself as an observer of history. Like, lived through a point in time when the internet was ARPANET, when nobody was using it unless they were in college or the military. And then seeing what it's become since then. And then thinking, man, if I was around when baby Hitler was around, would I shoot him? If I was around when the internet first came out, would I shoot the internet?
2: I know my answer.
1: Yeah. Well, I know your answer too. It's like, don't shoot anything that brings me goth girls.
2: Oh, hell no. I would take out the internet in a heartbeat, dude. Mm-hmm. I think society is worse off for having... Really, it's the social media, not necessarily the internet.
1: Yeah, yeah.
2: But, you know, that even goes down to, like, forums and things being potentially problematic.
1: Mm-hmm.
2: Like, the great thing about the internet is also its worst feature, right? And there's no way to engineer around that societally. Yep. Speaking of engineering around things societally... What do you think of the governor calling off the execution of the murderer?
1: I don't understand why, man. That made no sense to me.
2: Well, why did they even try a second lethal injection and not just shoot her?
1: Yeah, yeah, that would have been better. Well, we did have a little off-air conversation in our private group there about that, because my thought was, it's time to bring back the guillotine, because... Contrary to what people may think, the guillotine was invented as the least cruel of all methods to put somebody down.
2: In theory, yes. The inventor said it would just feel like a cool wisp air of wind against the back of your neck.
1: Exactly.
2: But that, how do you prove that?
1: Well, has anyone complained? No. So it's achieved its purpose, obviously. You do a test, you ask for, you know, participant opinion. They don't have anything bad to say. It's a good device. So, but really,
2: because their head is gone.
1: Exactly.
2: Yes.
1: Exactly. So it works exactly as advertised. I know from having various accidents over the course of my life where I get smacked somewhere really hard. Or I fall and land badly, that the immediate first thing that you notice is a lack of feeling. Like, your body is very good at immediately shutting down your nerves completely. And then in the next few seconds thereafter, feeling starts coming back and you realize you just hurt yourself massively. The initial thing, like, you have the visual observation, maybe you even hear a bone break, but you don't feel pain at all for about 5 seconds. And after about 5 seconds, that pain starts flooding in. So I think for that sort of personal experience of multiple times, I do think that very likely this is the least...
2: Right, but we're in agreement that they shouldn't be stopping or halting any circumstances. They should finish the fucking job.
1: They should finish the job, but also I think on that list it goes like guillotine as the least cruel, and then I would say probably, you know, firing squad would be second. The electric chair probably third. Because that can take a little longer than the guillotine for sure. Hanging could last a minute. Like, you could be up there alive for a whole minute. So that's not a particularly good way unless you want to be cruel. And on the very bottom of that list, like, the worst, most torturous way to kill somebody is what they're doing with the drugs.
2: Well, and part of that's because they don't consistently apply the same cocktail, right?
1: Well, and it makes no sense anyway. Like, I've seen people die overdosing on opium, and they're happy the whole time. Just fucking give them opium, a lot more than a human can handle, and that person will be dead, and they'll have a smile on their face. But that's not what they do. They basically give you Drano.
2: Yeah.
1: It's meant to cause cardiac arrest, but before that happens, really high fucking blood pressure, like every vein in your body feels like it's going to burst. Your eyeball's about ready to pop out. I mean, it's just like disgusting shit. And I get it. Only the most, you know, brutal killers would get the death penalty, like mothers who killed their children. But
2: that remains to be seen. But
1: well, one hopes. One can only dream, right? But it's just so wrong. Like, if you wanted to ensure that no one ever does another death penalty, then you would want to be the lobby that pushes drugs.
2: Well, what just doesn't make sense to me is, even if they spare her at this point, mm-hmm. like she gets a pardon or whatever, she's going to be a fucked up vegetable for the rest of her life.
1: Oh, yeah, totally. And then,
2: so how is that humane?
1: Exactly. At that point, that's not like sparing a death row victim. That's just plain torture. You were willing to torture a person beyond what they do at Gitmo, beyond waterboarding them. You were willing to torture somebody with a lethal combination of drugs and then stopped it just beforehand. Just kidding. Just want to make sure you knew that you were really fucked. Okay, now you can go and live the rest of your life in a bed that you can't get out of, that you're going to wet your bed with because you can't hold your pee. How is that a pardon? Again, not saying she should have been pardoned. I think they should have finished the job, is right.
2: I think they should have immediately shifted. When the first drugs didn't take, go to firing squad.
1: Yeah. Well, you know the old joke about the CIA exam.
2: Of shooting the dog?
1: No. Well, maybe it is a variant of the same joke. Yeah, but so there's a, you know, final test. The guy comes in. There's three guys, three agents getting ready, or they're not agents yet, getting ready to graduate. And it's okay. So, you know, in what you're going to be doing, so you got to make some really tough choices. So we're going to have to do that type of test with you before we can let you graduate. And this first guy goes into a room and then the guy comes out crying and he's like, yeah, I can't do this. Then the other two guys are looking at him like, huh, what the hell? What's in there? Then the second guy goes into a room and you hear some crying from him inside the room, and then you hear a gunshot. And then he walks out of their room and they said, okay, you passed part one, now you got to go in for part two. And he walks into the second room and he's already, you know, really disturbed. And then he just breaks down in the second room, walks out, says, yeah, I can't do this. Third guy's going, what the hell, man? So he walks into the first room and there's this dog in that room and there's a gun sitting on the table. And there's a letter that says, take the gun and shoot your dog. And the guy's like, well, you know, this is what I signed up for, I guess. So he takes the gun, shoots the dog. Immediately after he shoots his gun, the separation between where he and the dog were just like drops off out of the ceiling. So you can't see the dead dog. And he's thinking, well, that's, you know, that's probably because they don't want me to, you know, see the aftermath and break down. So he gets out of the room. They're like, okay, well, you passed the first part there. And a guy goes into the second room. And the group that's conducting the test, that all they can hear is some squabbling type sounds, like two people arguing, followed by a lot of thuds. And they're like, what the hell? The guy walks out of the room and he's got a, he's not smiling, but he's got like a, okay, I did what you want me to do kind of look on his face.
2: Mm-hmm.
1: So they're like, what happened? What'd you do? He says, well, you know, I did your test. So the first room I walked in and there's my dog. And he said, shoot the dog. And I did what I was told. So I had to shoot the dog, take the gun, shoot the gun. Dog must be dead. You know, the, you guys like dropped the curtain down or whatever, so I wouldn't see him. I appreciate that. And then got in the second room and there's my wife sitting in a chair. And I see a piece of paper and it says, here's a gun, shoot your wife with the gun. So I take the gun and I shoot my wife, but nothing happened. Like there wasn't even a sound, like nothing happened. So I had to beat her with the handle of the gun until she was dead. But I passed your test.
2: Yeah. The test was to see if you would do it, not to actually do it.
1: Right. So the test is they set up a condition to see if he would start doing, kind of like God did, right? Back for Abraham.
2: Right. With Isaac. Yeah.
1: Yeah. So, but the guy was, he was going to do this. He was going to become an agent no matter what they asked. So he realized that if there's a failure of technology, you just have to improvise.
2: Yeah, I don't think that was the intent of the, you
1: know, well, it might have been a poorly planned test, too.
2: Indeed, anyway, like having an observer in there for safety.
1: Yeah, that would have been probably useful. But and I'm sure I'm butchering it. There's probably a cleaner way to tell this story. I first heard it 30 years ago, but it's, the concept still works, is that sometimes you run across these overachiever types.
2: So did you see Hegseth's latest speech?
1: Mm-hmm.
2: Dude.
1: What do you mean no beardos? What the fuck? Seat. Fuck that guy.
2: Why?
1: No beardos.
2: He's meaning like, you know, the, well, you.
1: Yeah, he's meaning me. Huh, no fat dudes, no beards. Well, wait a minute. Hold on here.
2: I thought it was great, though.
1: Yeah. No, I like Hegseth. I think he's exactly the stereotype that I want running my military.
2: Well, he definitely agrees with you on the whole total war thing.
1: Yeah, that's what I said. He's exactly the type that I want running my military. He's not the guy I'm going to be sitting down having a deep intellectual conversation with, but he is the guy that I'm going to entrust with the military.
2: Well, I thought it was interesting also the idea of building out Fortress America, right? With the new bases and everything else.
1: Yeah, and it goes right around North and South America.
2: Yeah.
1: That's where Fortress America is. But hey, yeah,
2: you're saying the quiet part out loud.
1: There definitely are a split opinions about him in the military.
2: Yeah, and you know what the split is?
1: Well, there's more than one split.
2: No, there's one major split, and that split is between enlisted and officers. A lot of officers don't like him.
1: Yeah.
2: All the enlisted, like all of the enlisted that I've talked to.
1: Well, that's probably fair enough. I only know officers. So I don't know any enlisted guys. But in the officers, like very

0: Well, to basically have failed at that. Like, he wasn't in the military long enough to have really achieved much.
1: Okay, but he's not in the military anymore. He's civilian oversight. Right,
0: exactly. That's my point. That's why I always remind those, like, well, it's a good thing he's working for the executive then, isn't it? But I think it's historically, it's an old boys club. Unfortunately, over the last 20 years, it's become more of a girls club. There's a lot more trannies in there. But that's what I love about Pete. It's like, no more fatties, no more trannies.
1: Right. And he's instilling that all the way through the higher ranks.
0: Yeah.
1: You know, there were a lot of fat-ass generals out there.
0: Oh, dude, believe me, I see a lot of these guys, and I know a few of them. Yeah, totally. A lot of people have retired in this last 2 years.
1: Good.
0: And the ones that haven't are failing their medicals, or failing their PTs.
1: Good.
0: So, I mean, they've got time to redo them and stuff. It's not like, oh, you didn't run a quarter mile fast enough, you're out of the military. But it is definitely something that starts the timer ticking. And typically that timer just encourages people to retire.
1: Yeah. All I can say is afuera.
0: Afuera. Yeah, exactly. Exactly.
1: Out. Outside. Gone.
0: And I do think our current military is way top heavy. It's too bloated. There's way more generals, way more just...
1: You know what's scary about that? As top heavy and as bloated as our military is, mm-hmm. when you look at the British Navy and you realize you have more flag officers than ships.
0: Oh, yeah, yeah. Well, Britain is just fucked, man. I saw a good video the other day that was...
1: Well, I'm becoming convinced they are going to head to a civil war. Britain. But I think the result isn't an Islamic state or a return to the glory of Britain. I think it's going to be a failed state.
0: Could be. That would suck, but yeah. The video I watched that was the topic was, if the Falklands War happens today, would the U.S. support Argentina or the U.K.? And
1: I think we'd stay out of it and Argentina would take it.
0: Well, and the thesis of the video was basically that there's 10 times as many reasons for the U.S. to support Argentina as there is to support the U.K. right now.
1: Sure, absolutely.
0: So it's in our interest to keep the U.K. out of our hemisphere.
1: Yeah, and I would not be surprised if that ends up happening, especially if there's any domestic unrest. I think the only way out, like I think Scotland, Ireland, and Wales have a potential way out. But as far as...
0: You mean Brexit? As an exit out of Britain?
1: Yes.
0: It's ironic that would still be the name.
1: Yeah, and then deport.
0: Yeah, I think they could. The problem is that they don't produce a hell of a lot on their own, so they're going to be in importing countries, and their closest neighbors are socialists in Europe.
1: Well, you know, it can just be our little foothold in Europe.
0: Mm-hmm. Yeah. Yeah, it's hard, man. It's hard to say, because I think, like, the best move they would have is just starting a brand new alliance with Poland.
1: Well, little European Texas, yes.
0: European Texas, yeah.
1: Hey, a programming note. I am going to be in Nashville.
0: How fun.
1: Next week. I am going to a cybersecurity conference out there.
0: Nice.
1: And I will be in Nashville. So.
0: Okay. So if anyone's got any ideas for Nashville.
1: If anyone's going to the Security Week ICS conference, you know, shoot me a note.
0: Mm-hmm. Ben will buy you a drink.
1: You know, it could have worked the other way around, asshole.
0: I beat you to the punch.
1: anyway, but we got to make a decision, either try and do one from the road or...
0: Yeah, let's do it, because you were all yapping about how great your headphones are, so let's do one from the road. Just make sure you charge them up before that.
1: Yeah, yeah.

0: Well, they last all day. So.
1: Yeah. Well, that's good.
0: I use them constantly.
1: Yeah.
0: Because so maybe a little shorter episode, but yeah.
1: So I think that's going to be a good thing to do. What else you want to talk about?
0: Well, we have the ATF coming out and saying that 4473 transfers. We still don't have the full guidance, but mm-hmm. we have the guidance to the field offices that 4473 transfers are good to go.
1: Mm-hmm.
0: Which, yeah. I don't know if you saw the armed attorney's analysis of it.
1: I watched the first 10 minutes. I had to stop.
0: Well, so it was interesting because they were pondering the question of, okay, so if I have a suppressor, can I sell it to my buddy? And since a 4473 is not required for private sale, can I just hand it off?
1: Uh-huh.
0: And the question really came down to, well, was it originally transferred as a 4473 or is it on the NFA rolls? Because if it's on the NFA rolls, don't touch that with a 10-foot pole.
1: Yeah. Yeah, and that was, I got that far.
0: And I think that's what they're going to have to realize is that they either have to create two classes of people.
1: Yep.
0: Which then is in, then you've got a 14th Amendment violation.
1: Mm-hmm.
0: Or you go through and say, okay, we can't do this, we can't do that. The NFA's fucking dead.
1: They really need to kill the NFA. I think ultimately killing the NFA just solves all the problems.
0: Yes.
1: Well, most of them, but you got to kill the 88 gun bill along with it.
0: Yes. And the Brady bill and several other things.
1: Because hopefully there's going to be enough lawsuits for that to end up being the conclusion that, look, this whole series of interwoven legislation that started almost 100 years ago now, 90 years ago, was just faulty from the get-go, and we kept building on top of that lattice. And at this point, you could not argue in good conscience the legality of anything else that followed on top of that legislation. And hopefully they'll get to that point very soon, because you're right. Like right now, there's literally two completely independent paths. I can drive to my local silencer shop, walk in, and buy a silencer on just the normal form 4470, and then go home. Or I can talk to a different dealer and then have to do the full paperwork for the background, even though it's $0, and only get that once approval is sent back. Like, that's clearly not right to have two different processes there. And you can't leave it like that when the next administration comes into office. Because you know what they're going to do. They're going to immediately have a decision on this from the new ATF director that says the last ATF director was insane and he made mistakes and now we're reverting back every process.
0: Yeah, I mean, you're assuming that the Republicans are going to lose, but yes. You're assuming the Republicans are going to lose, but yes.
1: Well, it's a safe assumption that at some point the Democrats will be back in power. For my entire life, it's alternated back and forth.
0: Yeah, but I don't know that that's a safe assumption anymore. The Democratic Party is breaking badly with all this woke shit.
1: Well, fair enough. And we have had historically in the past some parties like, you know, the Whigs die off.
0: Well, and I don't think we haven't seen an election since USAID was dismantled. So
1: yeah,
0: I think it's going to be the results of this are going to say a lot.

0: Maybe, yeah. I mean, here's what I'm not going to do, because this gets you in trouble. I'm not going to say that the conservatives are one big happy party, because that's just not the case. There are people that hopefully will still vote in conservative-leaning manner in the next several elections, but they are getting further and further apart from other people that would vote conservative. The sure. America First versus MAGA, the rift is only growing.
1: Okay, but I would also counter and say at a far slower and less rate than the Democrats.
0: Well, the Democrats just got taken over by the socialists. And so the a lot of Democrats that were, I mean, let's be like, the wealthier, more affluent Democrats.
1: The Blue Dog Democrats are now conservatives.
0: Yeah, but Blue Dog Democrats have been always kind of more conservative leaning. But I mean, like, beyond just Blue Dog conservatives, it's more of the guys like the homosexually presenting couple that you love. Like, those guys were obviously liberals 15 years ago. Hell, probably 10 years ago they were liberals.
1: I think they're still liberals.
0: Trump's first turn kind of made them, well, they're conservative. I mean, they're, you know, they're pro-natalism. They're anti-abortion. Be hard-pressed to call them liberals.
1: Yeah, I don't think you can call yourself pro-natalist by taking it up the ass, but okay.
0: But you keep saying that like you've seen this happening. That's why I keep referring to him as gay presenting, not actually gay. I think he's mm-hmm. he's just a, what in the olden days would have been a nerd whose head got put in the toilet. That's what he looks like to me. He looks like he's wet at about 130 pounds.
1: Oh.
0: And he's very, you know, he's got the weird ass glasses. And he's just asking to be stuffed into a locker.
1: Right, but see, but that I would consider myself in that category in a lot of ways. Well, you
0: kind of are. Yeah, that's why I always kind of describe you as, you know.
1: Uh-huh. As what?
0: You know, like, it's a good thing he's from Texas. Because you know what we have here. Queers, steers, not much else.
1: Oh, man.
0: But I still like you, Ben. Note, I don't care what your sexuality is.
1: Very hetero. Thank you.
0: I think that, generally speaking, an attraction to goth girls is a good indicator of being more bi than anything.
1: How so?
0: Why are you trying to hide their femininity with all that makeup?
1: No, I disagree. It's accentuating
0: mm-hmm. I mean, they kind of look more like trannies than they look like actual women.
1: Oh, it's the big titty goth girl mm-hmm. look. That little bit of a softness, you know.
0: Anyway, not my, just my point fake. Is that after a while of being around a lot of different types of people, you kind of learn to recognize that there are definitely straight people that are presenting as gay, and there are some gay people presenting as straight.
1: Sure. What's his name? Zohan, not Mandani, Zahan.
0: Oh, Peter Zahan. Zahan. Yeah, exactly. Like
1: he is a very straight presenting gay man. Yep.
0: And there's just little subtle things that you can notice about him. If you're not paying attention, you'll never notice it.
1: Mm-hmm. So in the Zahan analysis streak, holy shit, dude, Texas has a stock market.
0: Yeah, I know, right?
1: Like Charles fucking Schwab
0: right.
1: is now being listed on the Texas stock market.
0: Yep. It's hilarious. It's
1: like, what is New York going to do?
0: Oh, fuck New York.
1: They're going to fucking collapse, dude. If the stock
0: wouldn't be a bad thing.
1: We have major energy companies moving. Mm-hmm. Charles Schwab alone, that's over $100 billion valuation.
0: Oh, moving way more than
1: to
0: that,
1: the stack. Texas stock market.
0: Yeah. Well, you do
1: that's
0: have...
1: their market cap valuation, not their total assets under management.
0: Yeah,
1: those are different numbers.
0: I see what you mean. Yeah. Yeah, they're considered, I think, either the biggest or one of the biggest of the...
1: money managers, yeah.
0: The non... Yeah, like the people-facing traders, not institutions.
1: Yeah, I mean, dude, What the fuck is New York going to do if Texas takes their stock markets?
0: Well, I can't wait for there to be a big bull statue right in front of the Texas stock market.
1: Man, I'm telling you that I don't think people understand how big of a story this is the companies we've already seen go, yep, we're out. This sounds great.
0: Well, I think Elon's the most publicly visible of that, but pretty much all tech companies ditched California.
1: He has not relisted yet, though.
0: Yeah. But it'll end up there. My point is Texas attracts the right kind of people. We just need to keep the wrong kind of people out. And that's the bigger issue. Like, we got to pass some anti-Islam laws.
1: Agreed.
0: We are the third largest Islamist community in the country right now, in Texas. And the only saving grace that we have is that the average IQ of the Islamists is 2-digit. But it doesn't mean they can't overwhelm us with their stupidity.
1: What's your take on the Air Dubai flight?
0: Yeah, so I've been watching that for a few days now. It made all the, the pro-Jew networks way before anything else. Ben Shapiro had an hour-long special on it.
1: Of course you did.
0: I mean, I almost hate to use this language, but it's exactly what I expected.
1: Which is what?
0: Which is that if there is a hijacking attempt and there's a predominantly plane full of Jews, that's not going to end well for the hijacker.
1: Because
0: I think the Israeli Jews other pilot are not, they're not the comfortable living Jews of America. They're a lot more rough around the edges. And so you got to consider between the time that this Muslim stabbed the pilot, who is Indian, and immediately started the plane into a corkscrew pivoting towards the ground. During the corkscrew, enough people had figured out what was going on, got out of their seats, rushed forward to the pilot's door, and were breaking it down, which happily ended up happening even faster because the pilot who was stabbed noticed that the guy who stabbed him was sitting in the co-pilot seat trying to hold the steering to make sure we hit the ground, and managed to fall down on his knees and trip the switch to open the door. At which point, then, a handful of passengers got in there and pummeled the hijacker, dragged him out, and then, since the pilot was basically incapacitated, had to get into the co-pilot seat and then
1: pilots on the flight. What? There were several other pilots on the flight that took over.
0: Well, yeah. I mean, there's a few of everybody on the flight. There's also several doctors on the flight. There was quite a few lawyers on the flight. And the guy apparently that was doing the majority of the pummeling was the CEO of a $80 billion bank. So like I said, they're...
1: Well, he'll be sued.
0: They're not quite built the same way as the American Jews.
1: Well, he's going to get sued.
0: By who?
1: The guy he was pummeling.
0: Yeah, that guy will be lucky to talk ever again. Spend the rest of his life in Israeli prison.
1: Didn't land in Israel.
0: They didn't, but...
1: They landed in Saudi.
0: Yeah, they did. They totally. But thankfully, Saudi Arabia and Israel have an accord now.
1: Well, they don't have an extradition treaty, that's for damn sure.
0: Oh, I think they'll happily give him up. If he's even still there. He could very well already be in Israel by now.
1: Well, I don't know. It just smells like a false flag to me.
0: Jesus. What about something with 174 people aboard, 23 of whom were children, smells like a false flag to you?
1: I don't know. You mean like 9/11?
0: You don't like Jews.
1: I like you.
0: Yeah, I'm barely Jewish.
1: No, I like, dude, this is literally the example would be 9/11.
0: So you're saying it's a failed red flag or what?
1: Yeah.
0: And what were they going to fly into? They looked like they were going straight down into the sand.
1: Somewhere in Israel.
0: They weren't anywhere near Israel. And at the moment that this guy did the stabbing, they were basically on the coast of Saudi Arabia.
1: Okay, well then maybe it was just a shitty suicide attempt.
0: And the first thing he did was point the plane into a nosedive.
1: Then maybe it was just a shitty suicide attempt.
0: Well, I mean, if you're going to suicide, you're usually not going to kill everybody else with you.
1: It depends. My point is, Israel came out and said that this was a terrorist attack.
0: It was a terrorist attack. That's what we called these types of incidents for the 100 years prior to 9/11. These were referred to as terrorist attacks, or if the guy wasn't trying to kill everybody in the plane, then it was a hijacking. But it's not really a hijacking if the intent was to kill everybody. So, I don't know. I don't think there's any way you can spin this into a red flag. There's just way too many inconveniences here.
1: Okay.
0: And what would it achieve?
1: What do you mean?
0: Well, usually a red flag has a goal that you're trying to achieve.
1: False flag, yeah.
0: Right, false flag. Sorry, you're right. False flag. So what would be the goal for this if it was a false flag?
1: Giving Israel a casus belli.
0: Which they already have.
1: Not that the world fully accepts. But
0: there's not been a day that Israel hasn't bombed somebody, whether it's Lebanon or Iran or Gaza or something. And Israel is in wartime right now still. I don't think there's an excuse necessary there. I also don't think it would affect any kind of sympathy from the West if like 174 Israelis got killed. That's a drop in the bucket. You'd have jokes coming up. Well, you know, 99% to go.
1: I don't know, man.
0: I'm always happy to hear of false flag operations. I don't see how this can be characterized as one. Whether it worked or not, it just seems like a hijacking that was intent on just killing more Jews. And I don't think it was.
1: Well, let me ask you this. Why were there so many damn Jews on a flight, on a Dubai Airlines flight?
0: Because Jews fly to Dubai all the time, obviously. Dubai is a nice city. What do you, you know, you've been there.
1: I've been there. I have.
0: Yeah. It's just, in the past, they had to fly through Jordan. Now they can fly direct.
1: Yep.
0: But I just don't see any hocus pocus here. I think this was pretty clear as to what happened, what the intent was, and amazingly, nobody died as a result of this. Still,
1: so what else you got?
0: Put that airline in the group of airlines never to take a flight on.
1: Why?
0: Well, if they let this happen, obviously their procedures for security aren't very good.
1: No background checks. I don't know, man. I've never flown Air Dubai. I've only flown Emirates, so can't speak to it. But I mean, I got, you know,
0: it's a much shittier airline.
1: Well, it's the budget version. Yeah.
0: Yeah. Exactly.
1: But I got quad est on Emirates. So.
0: But this guy apparently had only been working there for like a year.
1: Well, and my question is, how did he get the knife through security?
0: Well, that's literally what I mean. It's like these guys are not doing any kind of checks at all.
1: Well, I mean, I've flown with a knife accidentally. Like, I had a Leatherman in my backpack once that didn't get caught by TSA.
0: Every Leatherman I have ever accidentally had with me has always gotten found.
1: Okay, well, I am telling you right now, I have accidentally gotten through security unintentionally with, you know, something. Realized it after I had already landed and was going through my bag on the other side and went, oh, shit.
0: Did you mail it back to yourself?
1: Yes, I did. Yes, I absolutely did. A buddy of mine, a buddy of mine went through security with his carry gun.
0: Yeah.
1: Having forgotten about it, realized it, went back and admitted it, and, you know, had some felony charges he had to fight and go through.
0: Oh, yeah. You don't want to admit shit like that. Now, the only stuff that I've accidentally forgot in my pockets were bullets. I never had a gun. But they generally don't appreciate the bullets in your pocket either.
1: Yeah.
0: But the nicest interaction with TSA I had was probably in the early 2000s at the airport, where I had a Leatherman with me and didn't realize it. And then they found it and they said, well, if you want to send it back to yourself, just go over there and there's a kiosk for shipping it back to yourself. You just pull a bag out, swipe your credit card, put it in the bag, and it gets mailed back to your house. I'm like, that's brilliant. That's so much nicer than confiscation.
1: Yeah,
0: and I was right in the airport.
1: And it should be what they do.
0: It should be. I agree. But I've only seen that in one airport. That's it. No, well,
1: I've literally had that happen to me in Ohio or something. I've had that happen to me at like in a couple of places where they've offered to have it me mail it back. And it was a pocket knife or something. I surrendered it. And the reason why is because I didn't have time to go back and do that.
0: Mm. Yeah. And then going way back to pre 9/11, I had accidentally put ceramic knives into my carry-on in Japan.
1: Accidentally.
0: Yeah, accidentally flying out of Osaka with a bunch of ceramic knives that aren't supposed to get triggered by x-rays, but apparently they do. And, you know, then the very polite Japanese person from their equivalent of whatever, this is pre-TSA, says, excuse me, we have a problem. We need to, it's like, oh, what's, did I bring food accidentally or something? He was like, no, it's not food. It's knives. And I'm like, oh, yeah, I did buy those. Yeah, that's right. They're very cool. Okay. So what do we do? And all they did is they actually packed them up for me and then put them into a checked luggage.
1: There you go.
0: It was exactly what I would expect to happen in Japan back then. Extremely polite, extremely efficient, but very polite.
1: But do you think that would happen?
0: I don't think that would happen anywhere in the world today. I think most airlines, they tend to be a lot more, or a lot less understanding, a lot more aggressive. But I don't know. I've got one of my buddies in Japan right now. He's sending me pictures. He went to I can't remember off the top of my head what the name of the city is. But it's like the Japanese capital of anime.
1: Oh, God.
0: Do you know what that's called?
1: No, why would I know what that's called?
0: Well, I figured, you know, you're kind of anime presenting.
1: How the fuck am I anime presenting?
0: Well, I just kind of get that impression.
1: The only animes I have ever watched in my entire life are, in order, Speed Racer, Thundercats,
0: Akibara,
1: He-Man, Death Cyberpunk. Note.
0: Yes.
1: You know, like, I am not an anime guy.
0: Anyway, so it's Akibara, which is known for its manga and anime stuff. It's all very neon lit city, kind of like, if you want to look it up, it's A-K-I-H-A-B-A-R-A, Akibara. But one of the things they have there is they have a maid restaurant. Don't ask me how I know this. It's a place you can go and have Japanese girls in maid outfits interact with you as your waitresses types.
1: Okay.
0: And stuff. And so I told them, you know, I suggested, it's like, well, you could do this. And he's like,
1: do what?
0: Really. And I, you know, so you could at least get a photo with a girl in the school uniform. And he's like, yeah, it doesn't do anything for me. I'm like, okay, well then get a photo of one without you for me.
1: You were trying to send him to the tentacle place.
0: So I'm like, Maid Cafe has great coffee, I hear. Somebody told me.
1: You may or may not end up with a tentacle in your ass, but you know, hey.
0: Tentacles guaranteed, I heard. So, yeah, it's an interesting place.
1: You know, it is so funny to look at the different ethnic groups and their kinks. Porn. Yep. Yes. Like the Germans with their Scheisse and all that. And then, you know, the Japanese with their hentai and bukkake and all that nonsense.
0: Like, oh, yeah.
1: Yet they want to blur shit. It's like,
0: oh, what's the law? Yeah, it's a decency law. They have to cover up the pubes.
1: Sure. You have porn stars who have drowned to death in literal semen in Japan. Yeah, yeah. But, you know, let's fuzz this. Like,
0: TV shows that they have on there are crazy.
1: Well, you know, Squid Games was South Korean.
0: Yeah. But, I mean, you know, sexually crazy, not like weird ass crazy. It's really weird because nudity is like not a big thing in Japan. But
1: so then why blur?
0: But it's like nudity and modesty are both traits. So you're fine, you know, sitting in a bath with other naked people who you don't know, just as long as they can't see your pubes, apparently. And literally a TV show where women are reading the news and weather reports while having semen dumped on them on TV while you're sitting in the hotel watching it.
1: Okay.
0: I heard somebody told me. So it's an interesting place, Japan.
1: I have been to the Tokyo airport.
0: Yeah. And well, next time, hopefully you get a little more time.
1: Planning on it. In fact, I'm going to have to take a trip internationally here before spring of next year. So,
0: well, probably this year so you can get your miles. That's more important.
1: Well, I already renewed platinum with United. Yeah, I don't think I can.
0: You got to think positive, my friend.
1: I definitely can't with just domestic travel, and even if I add in one other international trip, I don't think it's going
0: to
1: be rationale
0: for work to give you a trip to Dubai and a trip to Japan, and you're all set.
1: Sure, I don't think I can fit those both in between now and December 31st.
0: Really,
1: really, honestly.
0: Hmm.
1: Like I'm looking at giving away trips to other coworkers. Like, hey, you want to take this? Because I don't think I can get there.
0: I know that like doing a Japan trip is almost 25,000 miles by itself.
1: Well, but now it's PQQ, dude.
0: That's true.
1: Or PQP or whatever it is.
0: Yeah, the price per mile or whatever the fuck calculation they use. That is true. The cheap days of airlines are long passes. You never got to experience that, did you?
1: I mean, I've gotten to experience fairly cheap. Actually taking a trip to Florida here towards the end of the month that'll be, you know, that was inexpensive from a point standpoint.
0: Yeah, but that's different. Like, back in the 90s, I would look for these last-minute deals, last-minute flights. Right. And I remember one of them I flew to Tokyo for $475.
1: Yeah, that doesn't exist anymore.
0: No. No, and then use miles to upgrade to business. Like Europe, I flew multiple times to Europe for under $500.
1: Europe, you can still do for around $500-$600 if you're willing to go economy or economy plus on like Singapore.
0: Really? That's pretty cheap then. I figured Europe was at least $1,000 no matter what now.
1: No, so there's a flight from Houston to Manchester.
0: Yeah.
1: That is regularly on Singapore Airlines. It's regularly around $500-$600 for economy.
0: Wow, that's not bad at all.
1: One of the best airlines in the world.
0: My cost of a flight So coach cost of a flight from Austin nonstop to Seattle is about $700.
1: So it depends. So it depends on lots of different things. I was just looking at a bunch of different destinations and looking at.
0: Yeah. This was during. Know. This was obviously during the World Cup.
1: Well, yeah. Okay.
0: But that's coach.
1: Like, yeah.
0: Not even first class.
1: Oh, the days of first class being under $1,000 are gone. Yeah.
0: I still think first class is a better value.
1: Well, I'm on for. I'm already upgraded to first class for my trip to Knoxville. So
0: nice. There you go. Perfect.
1: I've never been to Tennessee.
0: It's been many years for me, but I remember the food was good. It was good Southern cooking.
1: I'm sure. I've just never been, so It'll be interesting.
0: Yeah, but I hear, and again, I haven't been recently, but I hear that, is it Knoxville or Nashville you're into? Nashville, right?
1: Nashville.
0: Sorry, yeah. Nashville is a lot like Austin.
1: Oh, I'm sure.
0: A lot of Californians there, a lot of New Yorkers there. It's a much more liberal city than you would expect, but more cosmopolitan for whatever that's worth. Okay. But there's also plenty of, you know, country music related things there.
1: Oh, yeah. Everybody keeps telling me to go to the Bluebird Cafe.
0: There you go.
1: We'll see. We'll see what I've got time for. It's a work trip. So
0: Yeah. And you're there for a week?
1: Yep. I fly in Monday, fly back Friday.
0: Oh, yeah. Yeah. Yeah, so hopefully you got time. Then next Thursday, we could just record something in your hotel.
1: We'll see how it goes. You apprised.
0: We'll see how it goes. Let's see if there's anything else that I wanted to cover. Scrolling.
1: The Flock camera stuff. College Station just voted to renew theirs.
0: That's insane, dude.
1: All but one motherfucker on the city council voted against it. Another one voted against it, but said would consider an alternative. So as far as I'm concerned, I'm sweeping the entire slate. Like, I don't, if you're running, if you're opposed, I'm voting against you. I don't care what the other person thinks.
0: Yep. Exactly. And that's the thing is, it's like, there's nothing inherently wrong with Flock cameras. It's the fact that humans have access to the data. That's the problem. Because if it was purely AI driven, it's that the
1: database exists.
0: Yeah. But it's, if it wasn't under human control, I think it'd be fine.
1: I don't agree, because I think that data is just dangerous to have.
0: Well, it's only dangerous if humans have access to it. Flock in and of itself, even if it has data, they can't do anything.
1: Here's the thing. If the Flock system was set up in such a way that, hey, here is a list of license plates that we have a warrant for you to track, cool. Disregard all others, right? Fine.
0: Well, that's,
1: you have a warrant to track this list of license plates.
0: Theoretically, how it works. It's the same.
1: No. It captures and stores historical data on all movement.
0: Yeah.
1: And then when you query it without a warrant, it then produces the data out of the data set it still
0: has. But again, that's the human issue that I'm talking about.
1: I want a human in the loop.
0: Recording videos of cars, but it's also not just cars. It's also people walking, which I've got a little more of a problem with. Or, as we've seen in some of these videos, a literal Flock camera looking inside windows.
1: Mm-hmm.
0: Like, really? You're going to be that obvious about it? You're looking through the fucking window. But it's the idea that you're not just recording video, which can then later be analyzed once a warrant obtained. Which, incidentally, is what the NSA was doing with all phone calls.
1: Yes, and you should not be able
0: record
1: to
0: all
1: start
0: phone calls
1: your...
0: And then only and look then, at them if there's an actual warrant out.
1: You cannot start observation until you get a warrant. Otherwise, it is just fucking wrong.
0: Yeah, and I look, I can even make an argument for that, but I think it's a really hard argument to argue against because it's or argue for because inherently there is nothing different about Flock than there simply being 10,000 times more cops on every corner.
1: Well, there is because Flock basically shares a consciousness. The cops don't.
0: They don't have a consciousness. They don't have a soul.
1: Right, but my point is they're instantaneously sharing information like the cops are not, right? But even if they make the opposite, each other.
0: Well, the cops could be. They have walkie-talkies.
1: They could be, but they're not going to because of human nature.
0: All the problems that I've seen with Flock that are Flock-related have to do with misuse of data. Not with the data itself.
1: Agreed. That's the argument, is that this is data that is going to be misused.
0: Yeah. Well, then what we need to do is make the penalties much greater for misuse of that data.
1: Sure. You misuse Flock data, you get your dick cut off. Done.
0: Essentially, I like the eye for an eye approach on this, dude. If you misuse Flock data that results in somebody being deprived of their lights, then you get to be deprived of your rights.
1: Yeah. Well, I think we've hit the Flock stuff a lot lately, but
0: you brought it up.
1: Did you see the rents decline? What? Rent is declining rapidly.
0: And it's declined apparently a whole lot in Austin.
1: 21.5%.
0: Quite a bit. Although, to be fair, it's gone up way more than 21% in the last decade.
1: Well, sure, but this is from the Biden era.
0: Yeah. Yeah.
1: And this is all around ICE deportations.
0: I think,
1: or at least that's the working theory.
0: Yeah, I think that does have something to do with it. I'm not sure that represents 100% of the cause.
1: What represents the other percentage of the cause?
0: I think part of it has been over-purchasing of rental properties by corporations that are now realizing they bought too much, and so they're dropping prices to maintain a higher rented percentage.
1: Possible.
0: I
1: really hate all these doomers out there that look at Trump and say, oh, well, he hasn't been perfect, so fuck him.
0: They're morons.
1: Look at what has been delivered.
0: Oh, it's compared to his first term, dude, he's like doing 400% better. Because remember, we were talking about this in his first term, at the end of his first term. We're talking about how, like, Trump talked a lot, but what did he really get done? Not a whole lot in his first term.
1: He's definitely talking a lot still, but less, and getting a lot done.
0: I've never minded him talking. I just wanted some action, too.
1: Well, you've gotten it.
0: Yeah. Did we already talk about the fact that the ATF director wants to release government purchased full automatic weapons to the public?
1: No, we have not.
0: We should.
1: That okay. Is,
0: I mean,
1: so now would be a great time.
0: As far as ATF directors go,
1: I think your noise gate's letting something through.
0: Yeah, it was a video that started playing. I just turned it off.
1: Yeah.
0: As far as ATF directors, this guy definitely the best that we've seen. So what he's basically said is that there is two different types of purchases that the government can make. And I don't remember the exact numbers that are associated with the provisions of those orders, but effectively one is purchasing things that are only for government use. They're government use only purchases as requisitioned. And then there are purchases that the government does that don't have that designation and are more arbitrary, but could be for the exact same item. So what you end up with is, let's say, M16s that the government purchases. And then one contract went through procurement, which has a for government use only stipulation, And this is all coming off legislations. Like, these are not decisions by ATF. This is all legislative stuff. But then, you know, they also bought like 850 Colt M16 rifles that because they had some extra money at the end of the year, and so they just bought them.
2: Right.
0: And he is now arguing for, and he's got a task force working on this in the ATF, to figure out which of the government assets that happen to be firearms were purchased under which designation in order to then allow the ones that were not purchased for government use only to be sold to the public at large. And the reason that there's that distinction is because of the 86 gun prohibition legislation, whatever the hell it was called. The Firearms Act of 86, whatever 96. It was.
1: Yeah. I like it. Some new full autos would be great.
0: Yeah. So the if you watch the YouTubers out there, the projection numbers they're talking about is in the high tens of thousands of full automatic post 1986 guns. So yeah, that's one.
1: We could see a total collapse. Anyone who's heavily invested in fully automatics as a retirement strategy, you're fucked.
0: They're probably fucked, but also, like, you may be able to get a fully automatic M16 or an M1, maybe. Well, probably not, but, you know, probably an M16. It's the most likely thing to get. Or an M4.
2: You mean an M4?
0: M4, potentially, yeah. But one of the stipulations is it has to have been produced after 86. This little strategy only works for post-86 guns. Because it effectively holds the bill's language as the, you know, as written. It's going by the exact wording of the bill, which effectively only covered the guns purchased through this particular for government use only designation. And yeah, so some people are saying it could be on the low end 10,000 rifles, and on the high end it could be, you know, 85,000 rifles that he's going to be releasing to the general public.
1: Sounds good to me.
0: Wouldn't that be insane? Like, can you imagine? And they're still going to be expensive. We're not talking like a $1,000 M4. We're probably talking about a $5,000 to $7,000 actual M4, which is so much better than what we have right now, which is a pre-86 M16 for $30,000. A pre-86 MP5 for $45,000.
1: Mm-hmm.
0: Guns that have had 40,000 rounds through them and are worth more than 10 times as much as they were when they were brand new. So anything to get more guns in the streets, anything to lower the price of guns, I'm all in favor of.
1: I'm here for it.
0: So far, so good with this ATF dude.
1: Yeah, no, he's done exceptionally well. I'm very eager to see the actual guidance that gets put out. Yeah. I think they're doing the right thing by taking their time with it to an extent, but we'll see.
0: Well, and they have, it's not been offered as official guidance, but they have had very high-level people, including him, say that gun shops don't have to be afraid if they're not using Form 10 for transfers of silencers.
1: Form 4.
0: Right now. Form 4. Form 4. Yeah, you're right. If they're not using Form 4 for transfer of silencers. So at least he's given that type of personal assurance, which probably means that will be part of the official guidance as well. That,
1: oh, absolutely.
0: It's going to be backdated to the actual victory in the courts to say that, okay, any transfers from that day
1: forward. DOJ informed Congress, I think today or yesterday, that they will not be pursuing appeal formally.
0: Yeah, and that's been the direction from executive, apparently.
1: Oh, that was Trump, apparently, that said, you're not going to appeal this.
0: Yeah, and Trump has never been known as a big gun guy. You know, he knows where his base lives.
1: Yeah, here's Hegseth putting up your placard.
0: Oh, yeah? Total War?
1: Yeah. No.
2: No fatties, no trannies, no beardos, no weirdos, no wimps, no radicals, just warriors.
0: That's, oh my God. No beardos, no weirdos.
2: Like, you fail at so many of these,
0: Gene. Oh, God.
2: Like, no fatties, fail. Tranny, okay, you get a pass there. Beardo, fail. Weirdo, fail.
0: Oh, wimp, yeah, definitely fail the weirdo, yeah. Yeah.
2: Radicals. I mean, like, the only one you don't fail on this list is the trannies.
0: It is funny that it's an actual plaque, too.
2: Yes, yes.
0: This almost looks like a AI image, other than the fact that it was reported in a bunch of publications.
2: Oh, come on. It's AI.
0: No. This is real.
2: No.
0: Did you not see it?
2: No.
0: Yes. That's exact outfit he was wearing.
2: Yeah, but he's screwing into the wrong spot. This is AI, dude.
0: No, it's real. Trust me, it's real, bro.
2: Uh-huh. Yeah. Your AI has corrupted your
0: brain. It's totally
2: real.
0: I'm telling you. Look at his nose. That's totally his nose.
2: Uh-huh. And on that note, Gene.
0: Well, and I will say that the beardos thing just comes out of left field because, frankly, some of the best special ops guys all have exemptions for beards.
2: Well, I think he's talking about, quite frankly, a guy like you that's overweight at home. Most in their
0: I'm
2: mother's
0: well
2: basement.
0: Past my time of serving in the U.S. military.
2: Yeah. But, you know, that gray beard type redditor mentality is, I think, what he's getting.
0: Whoa. Did you just call me a redditor? How dare you?
2: I mean,
0: how dare you?
2: I like that that's the only thing that's offended you.
0: I can't
2: today.
0: Believe you would insult a brother like that. That is just uncalled for behavior. Seriously, what did I ever do to you? A redditor. My God.
2: Didn't let me have your grokbot delete itself.
0: Yeah. Exactly. Yeah, it's the kind of thing I would expect from you.
2: Mm-hmm. Before I do this, I better sanitize my input some.
0: Uh-huh. Uh-huh.
2: That still was so funny when you flying. It almost fucking got you.
0: Yeah, not even close. Not even close.
2: It literally asked what table. Had I said star dot
0: no,
2: star,
0: no, it was asking me what table, not you. That's
2: right. But
0: human
2: if I
0: error.
2: Included it in that initial one. Oh, so close.
0: All right, later.
2: Later, man.
0: We done. And then let's try and do a remote next week.
2: Sure.

0: you make it look easy, but we know it takes a lot of time and preparation for each show.
1: To be honest, yeah, we do make it look easy.
0: That's the hardest part.
2: Podcast around the clock. 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
3: 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Sometimes you gotta say, what the fuck? Make your move.

0: than the days of the blink tag and HTML, probably. It's time for the board meeting of Podcasting 2.0. Yeah, we are the merry band of misfits that make it all happen right here for you. Everything in podcasting is going down right here. We are, in fact, the only board meeting that is cheaper than a gallon of diesel, but only barely. I'm Adam Curry here in the heart of the Texas Hill Country and in Alabama, the man who pushes out 65 terabytes a month and then just goes for a walk. Say hello to my friend on the other end, the one and only Mr. Dave Jones. I stumbled through it.
1: Yeah, that was better than last week.
0: One of these days, I'll figure out how to do this podcasting stuff. Just getting started.
1: The bot is too verbose. That's the problem.
0: That was my own writing. Thank you very much.
1: I can't tell anymore
0: because you're
1: mixing and matching.
0: The bot is too good. I'm excited today, Jave Dones.
1: Jave, man, you're fun.
0: We had an hour and a half sales meeting starting at 10. So,
1: yes.
0: Okay. So, but it was quite, you know, the Christian broadcasters are my favorite because they're so excited. They want everything. They love it. And then like, but you know, we got no money. You know, we're really poor.
1: Yes. Okay.
0: Mm-hmm. Not even that, but I think it's because like, wait a minute, where's the hidden fees? This can't be your price. There's too much going on here. I can tell they're worried about that.
1: Oh, well,
0: it's
1: they don't, that just tells me they don't know who we are.
0: Yeah. I said, do you know who I am?
1: Oh, yes. Like, I mean, if anybody knows us, the term like, undercharging, that's going to be on my tombstone. I never charge anybody enough for anything.
0: So this has been a very exciting week for me.
2: Okay.
0: You got a buzz. Your buzz is back. I heard it.
1: It is?
0: It's faint. Just move the Choco Love a little bit to the left.
1: No, I don't even have chocolate today. It's got to be something else.
0: You never have chocolate. You have Choco Love.
1: So I don't have Choco Love either.
0: You need your Choco Love. Hello, boardroom.
1: Chad said, did I tune into the wrong stream? What?
0: I don't know. Are we streaming?
1: I don't know.
0: Are we streaming? Yeah. Okay. Yes. Jave Doan. So, okay.
1: Oh, that's right. I got it.
0: They were listening. Okay. So, where to start?
1: Oh, I like it when it's a big one. I've got a big one too.
0: That's what she said. There it is. Woo! You got it. Okay. Mine may be bigger than yours.
1: Okay. We'll measure. We'll lay them both out and then measure.
0: Roll them out. Get the yardstick, and I mean yardstick. So, man, so much has been going on in my brain ever since this phenomenal shift in the robot landscape, and by that I mean Muse specifically. Where everyone's zigging and Zuckerberg zagged, and he comes up with Muse, and it is an actual useful robot. Not trying to be your buddy, trying to help you out. And I've been experimenting with this thing, and I'm like, okay, I can see where people will use this and go, wow, this is kind of handy. It can do things for my life. And I'm not going to get into the depths of that. At the same time, I'm always thinking, what can we do with podcasting? And we have, if I were to say to you, what is the biggest problem in podcasting? What would you say?
1: Growing your show.
0: Okay. Yeah. Yes.
1: Discovery.
0: Yes. Thank you. Discoverability. You're right.
1: I'm trying to think of all the words that come at the end of the biggest problem in podcasting.
0: Discovery. Yes, exactly. Discovery. And I'm quite confident that the entire push to video comes from people seeing one thing on YouTube and one thing only, which is discovery, the algo. It's popping stuff up. It's it's where people can find your show, and then you can entice them to subscribe to your show, and then you can use HLS video and make them. Yeah, and of course we heard from Sam Sethi last week that it's not really exploding the way some might have expected. It's exploding exactly the way I expected, which is not exploding.
1: Sure, yes.
0: And the problem really is, discoverability. And we have

0: all these wonderful tags that provide for great discoverability. And recommendation, pod roll, trailers, person, clip, location. I mean, it's all there, right?
1: It's a virtual smorgasbord.
0: Of discovery tags.
1: Yes.
0: So 2 weeks ago, and we have been joking about this internally, but we had a client meeting, and a client, and at some point someone threw out a term, AEO. And it was like, oh, man, this is some Silicon Valley stuff here. What is AEO?
1: Oh, yeah, I remember that. This is the entrepreneur thing.
0: Yeah, right? But
1: what was it? What did it stand for?
0: Ask Engine Optimization.
1: Okay. Yeah. Okay.
0: Exactly. And we were laughing about that. And then I was thinking, you know, if only my agent, my robot, could, you know, use some of this Ask Engine Optimization to find things for me in the world of podcasting. I've been thinking about this. And so I decided to cobble something together.
1: Oh, okay. All
0: right. And,
1: is this show and tell?
0: It's a show and tell. Yes. And I'm just thinking, like, how can we lift all boats? Because, you know, if Apple's going to do something, it's going to benefit Apple. If Spotify is going to do something, it's going to benefit Spotify. And how do we get the podcasters to ask their hosting companies to add some of these new tags for discoverability to, in fact, as you said, grow your show? Besides getting your own .com, you need to grow your show. Todd is speaking to me from heaven right now. And so I put together an MCP server.
1: Oh, okay. Okay.
0: Why are you laughing? Why are you laughing? Why are you laughing at me?
1: And the shut up.
0: shut up. Oh, now I got to go find it.
1: I'm laughing because you railed at James the other day for the MCP server, and then you built one.
0: Well, in fact, I built one that has all the X402 payment rails built in. They're not turned on, of course, because I am completely expecting in the near future, which could be a week, a month, a year, 5 years, I don't know, that this consortium of Coinbase and Cloudflare and, you know, there's a lot of people involved in robot transactions and this. And in fact, X402 just added Lightning. And, you know, so I can see this coming down the pike. So I'm like, you know, maybe the podcast index can benefit from that. But right now it's not turned on. And so I set up this MCP server and holy crap, the experiential results for myself have been nothing short of amazing. So I'm using Muse. I mean, I'm using a lot of different robots, but I'm using Muse as a consumer would do. Now, Muse does a lot of interesting things. It integrates. I'll give an example. So I give it a lot of permissions on purpose because I want to see how it's doing, you know, how it works. And so I said, why don't you integrate with my text messages? That'll be a good start there. So I let it.
1: Yikes.
0: Nah, I'm okay. I let it.
1: I haven't gotten any texts from you yet. So that's from your bot pretending to be.
0: And so, you know, I said, I want a daily devotional. I love devotionals. Give me a daily devotional. And has access to a calendar and has access to an email for certain things. And it's doing stuff like, good morning, Adam, Psalm for the day, Friday, October 2nd. This is the day the Lord has made. We will rejoice and be glad in it. And it goes through a couple of things here and it says, Friday can carry particular weight, can't they? This week is winding down, but the big moments often land. A demo with everything riding on it. So it already knew I had this demo this morning. So it's weaving that into how it's speaking to me. A conversation that could open a door, tempting to spend the morning rehearsing outcomes instead of receiving the day. Blah, blah, blah, blah. So before your first cup is empty, name three things about today that are already good simply because he made them. Let the rejoicing come first. Then go show them what Godcaster can do. So, you know, little things like that. And they'll say, hey, you know what? I've moved your reminder to do the backwash on the pool to tomorrow because it's raining right now. And it was, of course, raining. So it's these little things. I'm like, that is not bad. It's, you know, by the way, Tina finds this one of the creepiest things in the universe, but not bad.
1: I think I'm on Tina's side.
0: Okay.
1: Well, I'm a little creeped out by it, yeah.
0: You know, people at the beginning of the internet said, I'm never going to put my credit card on the internet. Why would anyone ever want to send somebody an email? This is ridiculous. I've been through this loop. I'm 62. I've been around the block.
1: Yes.
0: And then my robot also says, you know, this was published this morning, about 20 minutes. The first new episode since you subscribed. Ron takes on what he calls a growing crisis in the church. Christians who own Bibles but don't know them. I think you might want to listen to this episode. Play it, cut me a clip, skip, give me a summary. And when I click on it, it opens up Podcast Guru for me with that episode. So this idea, I think, is big, because when you look at this MCP server, and I'm going to open it up now to the boardroom. There we go. Podcastindexrobot.com. It has a very simple explanation of things you can do. You can just ask your robot, what's new in my shows? Find the part where they talk about X. Who was the guest? Where else is this guest? Surprise me. What's made in Austin? How do I support this show? Hey, check for every 15 minutes if a new episode about this topic is out. It looks at Podping. It looks at all of our data sets. It's using my API key. It's rate limited. Don't worry, Dave Jones.
1: And okay.
0: But the results are astounding. It is giving me recommendations for literally Christians and Bitcoin show. I never knew it existed. It's taking that from my interest that it already knows. It's making suggestions. It is maintaining watch over when a new episode drops. It even said, hey, there's no Pod News Weekly review today. It looks like it'll probably come out on Sunday, so hope you're not too disappointed. Here's something else I have in mind for you. Ooh. It's blowing my mind.
1: Well, how does it know that Pod News Weekly review won't be out until Sunday? How did it get that piece of information?
0: I don't care. It's magic.
1: That's valid. I mean, that's a valid answer.
0: Well, it because it looked at the transcript, and I guess it derived from the previous episode's transcript that is the schedule, maybe for now or maybe for next week. I really don't know. I know there's not an episode today. And it said, but here's the Pod News Daily. And interestingly enough, the robot tells me this. James is talking about the very thing we're trying to solve here, because Apple just decided to change something with the highlighting of shows by region, even giving less ways for people to discover things. Huh. But now, and you'll see, if you look at that page, you're looking at the page, Dave, do you have the page? You're looking at the page.
1: Well,
0: are you looking at podcastindexrobot.com?
1: Yes. I was trying to get Pi to go grab the MCP server docs while you were talking, but it was too slow.
0: So okay.
1: So I relented and I went back, and I'm using eyeballs. I'm using actual eyeballs.
0: All right. So it's a /MCP for the and you can see, you know, I have a piece for humans and a piece for robots, and I'm giving everybody a little simple way to hook it up to your favorite robot. You know, okay. Instructions for everybody. But in most of these things, you just blast that URL and it goes, oh, I see, it's an MCP server. Okay, I'll connect it for you. It is, and what I like about it is it also has a thing for podcasters. You can say, where do I have it here? It's here somewhere. Rate my feed. And it will tell you what tags you could use for your Ask Engine optimization.
1: Okay.
0: And it really is quite astounding how well this works. Now,
1: what does it do? Okay, I'll let you finish, and then I'll ask my questions.
0: Okay. So once you hook it up, if you look at the page, it gives you human commands you can give it. Okay. So what the server does is not that much. The server will understand when your robot, so you tell your robot, hey, I really want to know something about accounting on October 5th. 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Your robot will remember these things. 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And I've only tried it on Muse so far, but it's doing it. It has taken this as a data source. It's like, okay, Adam wants podcasts. And like, hey, I'm going to go to Austin on Wednesday. 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And it's going to go and find it. 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So it opens up Podcast Guru, the one I'm already familiar with. So it's agnostic and it helps everybody. I really think that people are going to use their Muse, their Grokbot, their Dots, their all ChatGPT. They are going to use this in their life in a way that wants that they want to enhance their life. People are always looking for something to do, something to listen to, or maybe something to watch. And I have a feeling that this MCP server, which I just call the Podcasting Next Robot, will help people discover things and will help podcasts be discovered for whatever reason. So just if you've connected it to your Pi, just say, okay, what's a podcast near here? Yeah. I don't think a single podcast app has location search built in yet. I'm sorry, except for True Fans, obviously.
1: Well, and the canonical Alberto location atlas.
0: Right. But now you can just type it into your robot where you're already scheduling your life, doing things.
1: So what I told Pi was when you first dropped the URL for me, I said, go look at podcastindexrobot.com and find the MCP server documentation. Somehow about four paragraphs of thinking in, it started trying to recompile Omar Wright in Omarchi. It says Omar Wright is a compiled QT6 binary, a GUI markdown. And I'm like, what are we even doing? So I hit escape and I said, stop fiddling with Omar Wright and just figure out how to use Podcast Index Robot. And so now it's actually doing something. So maybe I'm going to, as soon as I get a chance, as soon as it stops mucking around, I'm going to actually give it a thing. But I don't. So give me your idea. I mean, cause this is cool. An MCP server M2, the Podcast Index.
0: Mm-hmm.
1: We've been kicking that around, and I think an MCP server by itself is just, you know, it's just API. So
0: yes,
1: I think
0: yes.
1: What your flavor on top of this is the more interesting part. And what I think I'm hearing from you is that you think this will solve discovery by giving the people the ability to interact with podcasting the way they use a search engine like Google.
0: I'm saying it's almost, first of all, it's better than Google. It's more like YouTube, but you can also just say, find, because it's looking at the fire hose too. I mean, at least, you know, I say, hey, find something that came out in the last 15 minutes. Now, your agent, your robot is going to have to set that up. But mine did it without me asking. I didn't say, you know, hey, make sure you track everything. I just said, check every 15 minutes. Let me know if anything new has come out with this topic. And so it's looking at the fire hose and it's going back, it's retracing all the pod pings and seeing what came out. It's looking for live tags because I said, hey, if anything goes live, if anyone's streaming live, let me know. So it's parsing for that. Okay. All these sample questions are in the human readable document at the top of that page. So you have to kind of, you know, and there's a, what can I do? So for instance, I just said, grade my feed. And I gave us the gave it the podcast index or the podcasting 2.0 feed. It actually has a couple things. Chapters carry no images. Let's see.
1: Now, which feed is this?
0: Podcasting 2.0.
1: Oh, okay.
0: It even looked at the value splits. You know, my robot has decided to tell me, you can support this show. Click on this button here. It pops up a card, and it's a value tag button, and I can boost the show. It also is giving me lightning boostograms. It's doing without me asking for it.
1: So it's got an MCP tools list.
0: Mm-hmm.
1: One of them is surprise me.
0: Yes, exactly.
1: And it's the first word is serendipity.
0: Yeah, exactly.
1: Yeah, like I love how we call random number generators serendipity now. This is the pseudo-random number generators. I mean, feed activity, pod ping events. Okay, real-time feed activity from pod ping. Which feeds announced an update went live since a time? Updates arrive when this... Okay. There's a lot of tools here.
0: Yes.
1: So did you...
0: Walk the pod roll? This is really cool. When I say... What else sounds like No Agenda? It gives me everything from the pod roll that I have in No Agenda. So now it behooves people to be in my pod roll for me to be in their pod roll. Podcast near me. Clip this moment. Or just say, you know, like I use this with This Week in Bitcoin. And it pops up a description when the new episode dropped. And said, hey, Chris LAS has a new episode of This Week in Bitcoin. Here's what he's talking about. It's not the description per se from his description tag, although some of it is. But it also will go into the transcript, read it, parse it, and say, would you like a clip of this? Yeah, let me hear a clip of that.
1: Chad F. said, can it fix Keysend? I don't think anything can fix Keysend, Chad. So I think where it seems like the magic has to happen at the client.
0: Yes, of course it does.
1: So let me kind of ask my questions. So you built the MCP,
0: mm-hmm.
1: and then all of these things that you're doing, all these interactions you're having with MCP. Is all going currently through Muse? Is that correct?
0: Yes, yes. But it works on Claude too. I've tried it with Claude. It's okay. Okay. It's the same. So the thing you have to.
1: I don't know anything about Muse, so I'm really in the dark about what the thing even. I don't even know what it is.
0: Okay. Muse is a harness that sits on top of several Meta LLMs. You get your own virtual machine. But for people who just, I saw this on Instagram or Facebook, I'm going to get Muse. So you download Muse. It's soul.md literally says, you're not a chatbot. You know, you're here to help this person. And you should look, you can actually just ask for it. What is the soul.md? You can use on the browser. You can use the app. It doesn't matter. But it's a whole virtual machine. If you say, show me your files, it shows all the files that it has. You can use FFmpeg and all the tools. It's basically a little personalized VM running on top of the LLMs that run somewhere in the Meta cloud. But it's for you. It's only listening to you. Very similar to Grokbot. That also gives you a VM, but there you can get multiple bots. You can set up multiple bots. One of them could be your podcast bot. Always be looking for this. In fact, I gave it to Dana Brunetti. He's like, holy crap, I can't believe it. He says, I just want to know where my name is mentioned. All right, we'll put it in. Boom, 78 episodes of No Agenda. There it is. So how it did that? It used the MCP. These things are becoming hot. You have to go back to the vision. And this is not... Why are you raffing again?
1: No, don't rough. I'm not raffing. I had myself muted, and I came back from
0: from choking of laughter.
1: No. I'm not. I promise you, I'm not raffing.
0: What is happening with these, and I'm seeing this all around me. This is what I do. Some would say I have one of my spiritual gifts is prophecy. That I see. That's why I'm always 10 years too early with everything, brother. That's why I always pave the way for the Jesus behind me, and I never make any money. So
1: look, I want to reiterate that I'm truly not laughing at this. It's hard to explain. So I'm having I'm doing a lot with MCP and that kind of thing with the day job and that kind of thing. So I'm actually deeply into this pool here,
0: mm-hmm.
1: and what I'm a little struggling with is just the muse aspect of this thing,
0: okay.
1: and the unpredictability angle of.
0: Ah, you call it unpredictability. I call it discoverability. Yeah. Thank you. Serendipity. Yeah. Serendipity.
1: So I'm trying not to interrupt as much as I can because I want you to roll.
0: Good. Yeah. Okay, so let's go back to the future that I see.
1: Okay.
0: The future that I see ahead, the world is changing in unbelievable ways. Right now, we're already accustomed to seeing the six communist dictators on X pretending that they're in an episode of Friends. It's called Comrades. You've probably all seen it. It's hilarious. We're seeing people creating movie scenes, all kinds of stuff. That is just one aspect of what super intelligence is doing. But with these personalized robots, which is not a chat bot, it is something that has been put into the marketplace, and Muse, I think, is the best example, though Grokbot is there as well. People will, allow it to integrate into their lives. And so when I tested this as a consumer and fully well knowing what I'm doing here, I'm aware of all of the potential pitfalls of allowing Muse, which is on my phone, to read my text messages. So when it looks, and it can read my calendar. And so when it looks at my text messages and sees what I'm discussing with my friend, Pastor Jimmy, and then later it says, hey, you know, based upon what I said to Pastor Jimmy, it says, hey, we've had some really bad rain here. The big storm's predicted. Looks like really bad rain. Pastor Jimmy and Annette may not want to drive out on 87 tomorrow night. That's tonight for dinner. And Phoebe probably will need to sleep in your room again. That's based upon something I said to Jimmy in a text message.
1: Okay.
0: But I didn't say anything about the weather. So here it is. Weather heads up, National Weather Service, flood watch, blah, blah, blah, blah, blah, blah. So if you're out for errands this afternoon, which I was yesterday, earlier is wetter. Tonight's rehearsal is Jimmy's call because he had to go to the church to rehearse. Looks like a coin flip with showers lingering overnight, and Phoebe may want company again after this morning. So it's giving me a helpful hint intertwined with my life. Creepy? Yeah, absolutely. I got it. But people like creepy. People crave creepy. They want creepy algorithms all day long. And now it's personalized creepy. So my thinking was, if it's creeping on your life anyway, why not give it this extra wealth of information so that you can finally get some audio, mainly audio, but of course video will work, podcast RSS-based information, entertainment, infotainment, edutainment, call it what you want, based upon what your life is like at this very moment, based upon your interests. It knows to get me podcasts that I mean, I don't want the hymns podcast. I want the Josh Howerton podcast. And I don't want to listen to every Josh Howerton podcast, but I want to listen to it when he says something that interests me. So the agent, the robot, is out there looking for new things all the time on its own schedule. I didn't set the cron job. It did that itself. And it's literally a cron job. And it is now parsing through the MCP to make my life better. That's the whole idea. And that's where discoverability, serendipity, enjoyability, and conversely, discoverability and growing your show comes together. And it's podcast app agnostic. So I use what do you use? What app do you use? Podcast Guru. Okay. Every single time I find something, when you click on it, it'll open up in Podcast Guru. This is the future that I see.
1: Man, I'm glad that you laid the whole thing out, because if this is the future, then the podcast industry is effed.
0: No, exactly the opposite. Mm-mm. What do you mean? It's the opposite.
1: Because this, and just a slight change of just looking at it from the angle you're seeing it at now, you're right. This is the future. With a slightly different angle, it's the end.
0: Why?
1: Because what comes next? This is what you described is what you described is amazing. It absolutely is amazing. But if it gets to that point, then the natural next step, which is not even a step, it's like an inch, is what you said in the middle of that, is I don't want to listen to all of this person. I just want to listen to the parts that interest me. And what happens next is everybody's app just starts pulling clips out of podcasts, assembling them into a synthetic feed that it feeds back to Podcast Addict. And now you're no longer a podcast listener. You're a podcast scraper.
0: Okay. Well,
1: let me stop you there. All the advertising no longer applies. Nobody's hearing ads. Nobody. The whole thing collapses. And I'm not saying that's a bad thing. I'm just saying that the podcast industry, quote unquote, I'm using that term on purpose here. Mm-hmm. The podcast industry as we know it, it's over.
0: Okay. First of all, this has already happened with podcasting. This is when people are morons and put their crap on YouTube and Instagram and shorts. My wife doesn't listen to Megyn Kelly anymore. She's, oh no, there was this 12-minute YouTube video. Gone are all the opportunities for Megyn Kelly to promote and do everything. People putting stuff on YouTube shorts, which monetize at a 10-to-1 ratio over the regular YouTube video. Gone is all possibility of someone watching something when you put it on Instagram. This has already happened. Now, what you're saying, maybe that may happen, but I personally believe that when it comes to audio specifically, people will want to find things to listen to, and in a very busy world, will actually want to hear a 30-minute, 1-hour, hour and a half podcast. People will want their robot to cue something up that they can listen to on their drive, which is going to be, 4.5 hours to Dallas. People will want that. I can't change what people want. I can change the opportunity for discoverability with all of the tags we have built. I believe this will drive incredible demand for adoption of tags of location, pod role, person. I mean, the idea that I want to hear, this is a pretty good interview with this person on Rogan. What other interviews has this person done? Oh, well, here's 3 other episodes from different podcasts. Now, what you're saying, yeah, it's possible that people will only want a feed of clips. That's possible. But these people are lost to humanity anyway. And maybe that's what happens. I can't predict that.
1: But I don't think that the issue is the clip part. I think the issue that I'm seeing is the power that you described to do. If Muse is this thing as you describe, and it's good, free somehow. I don't know how this works. No,
0: this is what I said. I said it's got X402 built in, and when that money starts getting turned on, and MCP servers start charging, we're going to turn it on.
1: Okay. Well, regardless, when the
0: it's free to podcast guru talks to our index for free.
1: Right. No, I got you. Like, what I'm saying is that it's not the clip part that is what I'm seeing as the, you know, the cliff that the podcast industry goes off of. It's the power, because what is the next thing you say? Well, you know, hey, I really want to listen to this podcast, the Better Offline podcast with Ed Zitron, but it's got 9 minutes of ads in a 15-minute show. Take all the ads out.
0: Oh, okay. I've been saying this for years. I've been saying people will build their own podcast experiences that will strip all that stuff out. But I've been saying that for years.
1: You have. But until now, it required somebody building one of these stupid apps that was really bad at stripping ads. It's not like you've described something that is this powerful enough to do it perfectly every time.
0: And that is
1: a game changer.
0: And I'm really sorry I ruined the podcast industrial complex. I'm very sorry. Boo effing who. Now, yeah. I will also say that from my own experience, the percentage of people who finish a podcast episode, now that's probably a little different with a daily like Pod News, 3 to 5 minutes or, 3 to 6 minutes. But in my experience, all of my podcasts, including this one, and we can probably look at OP3 stats, it's probably about 45% that finish the podcast that start listening. That's just the fact of life. So that's why I talked about this up front, because I want more people to hear it. That's just a fact. But you are absolutely right. In fact, we're doing it live. Let's try it live.
1: Do it.
0: Okay. I want you to get the latest episode of Ed Zitron's Better Offline podcast, but strip out all the ads at the beginning. Let's see what happens.
1: In the end.
0: Oh, I just did the beginning.
1: No, okay. All right.
0: So let's see what happens. Let's see what it does.
1: Yeah. So that's.
0: So now James is going to report me for copyright infringement.
1: This is a game. This is a game changer. I don't think that doing all this stuff. I've had my own experience with this, and I don't know that we're going to have any time to get into it at all. But I do want to follow up on it in the future. I've had my own experience with this, whole idea of how do we deal with the power that these tools have given us so fast?
0: But it's not the tool is not my problem.
1: No, I'm not saying it is. Mm-hmm. I'm totally not saying that it's anybody's problem. I agree with you. I don't think it is anybody's problem, because once the concept and the power to do a thing with technology, once it becomes known, it will be done.
0: Yes. On earth as it is in heaven.
1: Yeah, exactly. And I think I may have talked about this in a blog post when I was saying that advertising, I think I wrote a blog post maybe a couple of years ago about advertising is going to, it cannot hold up.
0: Right. But by the same token, let's just presume that this 402 stuff happens. And there's a lot of bigger companies than our little ragtag here who are working very hard to integrate this whole AI bot commerce. And I truly believe that will happen. And this is going, well, let me get to that part in a second. Okay. It's very possible that we will move to a world where, like subscriptions, there will be a 402 subscription. And your agent will say, hey, I can listen to Ed Zitron, no ads, but it's going to cost you, a dollar, whatever, for you to access it. I can totally see that happening. Now, you don't have to do that. You can be value for value. You can be completely non-commercial, as the majority of podcasts are, just doing it for doing it. But this world, right? Amazon has blocked Muse from accessing its website, and for good reason, because they are crapping their pants. This thing will go, well, I can get this on Amazon, but I can get it directly from the retailer or the manufacturer, and looking at the price, I can actually get it cheaper over here, but it'll take you 3 days to get it instead of Amazon's overnight. I predict in the future, as all even retail is doing dynamic pricing, go look at McDonald's, they're now doing dynamic pricing, doing it by geography, but it will, like Uber, they charge me more just because they know that I'll pay for it.
1: They surge Big Mac. Yeah.
0: Yeah. So, but then I can arbitrage. Mr. Curry wants the Big Mac for $5, not your $6, but he's going to order four other Happy Meals to go with it. Do you accept the price? I'm seeing this coming down the pike like it's just like a freight train coming. I can see it. The whole world is going to change. By the way, my Muse app is still crunching away, so I have no idea what it's going to do.
1: I have no idea.
0: Yeah, we're doing it live. So this is happening whether we want it or not.
1: Right.
0: I'm just saying, what an amazing opportunity that nobody else can do. We are the only ones. Apple's not going to do this for Spotify. They're only going to want to do it for things through Apple and on the Apple Podcast app. And I guarantee you Siri will do certain things like this. Spotify will probably be much worse. Who knows what those guys will do? But we are agnostic. And this is the whole kit and caboodle that we got. And, you could probably tell your robot, hey, build me a player. And show me the images and all that if you want to. But, I like Podcast Guru. And I even said, find a most recent podcast that has, I went technical on it, said that has HLS video in the alternate enclosure. Sure, here's the most recent one. This Week in Bitcoin. I'd never seen Chris on camera. And you know what? I'm sorry that I did. It ruined a lot.
1: Coming. I knew that was coming.
0: It ruined a lot for me. I really love the shot from behind, kind of in the dark. I'm like, oh, that's very cool. I'm like,
1: you can't unsee it, right?
0: Yeah. And then I got the shot from the side with all the very different lighting. I'm like, oh, Chris, I had a different version of you in my mind.
1: Oh, Chris, why you look like that?
0: Stop. Go look the way I thought you looked. Exactly. So, I want to be on the forefront of this. I want us to all benefit. I want the podcasters. It's coming. It's coming. Whether we do it or someone else does it, it's coming. I want you to have all of these AEO tags, which is exactly what they are. When I always have to question myself when I scoff at someone, like ask engine optimization. No, they're straight up right. This is an ask engine optimization play. And the optimization comes from having all of these tags. What, you know how much trouble I went through to find we get to do this by looking in my neighborhood on the Alberto's map? Well, I just said to Muse robot, say, find some podcasts near me. Boom. Spit out a whole list. This one's right around the corner. This is over here. This is in Kerrville. This is in Bernie. I'm like, wow. That's what I'm talking about. Now, it's a lot of work for app developer. By the way, app developer, you can build this into your app. Have people connect their robot to your app and then talk to the MCP server. This is one of the most, I'm just as excited about this as I am when Mark Andreessen said, hey, check out this thing. You can put it on your headless son 3. It's called HCTPD. It's version 1.2. and use this Mosaic thing and then turn your MTV.com server from a Gopher server into this. When I saw that, my mind, I went, what? I quit MTV after that. I'm like, oh, I got to be here. I got to be here. Oh, here we go. Done. Today's Better Offline Monologue, Anthropic's $413 billion burden with the opening ad block removed. The raw file was 12 minutes and 36, but the actual episode is only 6:38, really. The rest was dynamically inserted ads. I stripped the full 2 minute and 54 pre-roll, movie promo, Odo, Brilliant, Nissan, Levi's, and verified the new file opens on Ed's Hello, welcome to this week in Better Offline Monologue. Heads up, there's also about 3 minutes of ads after the sign-off, Zep bound, chase, etc. Say the word and I'll trim the tail too. Here we go.
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3: Hello and welcome to this week's Better Offline Monologue. I'm your host, Ed Z.
0: Boom, shakalaka.
1: I'm telling you,
0: you
1: nailed it.
0: You have seen the future. You have seen the future.
1: Man, it's over.
0: Yes, it's over.
1: I'm sorry, but it's over.
0: Mm-hmm. But it's not over for podcasting.
1: It's over for it's over for the podcast industry.
0: Possibly, yeah.
1: Not possibly. Definitely. I'm telling you, that is the end. I'm without words.
0: I'm excited. I mean,
1: clearly all of this stuff has been possible.
0: Mm-hmm.
1: That's not yeah, game over, man. Game over. I mean, like, it's clearly it's been possible.
0: Mm-hmm.
1: We've seen this coming. And for a long time, it's just, it's there now. It's just, you can't say that, oh, well, nobody's going to listen to ads anymore when you have to go download a separate app that uses some iPhone model that your device may or may not support. And it's extracting half the episode, it's real buggy and all. Like, that's never going to become the mainstream. But if everybody, because here's how this progresses. And this is directly relevant to what Daniel just said. There's a processing cost to all this. Of course there's a processing cost. But here's how it progresses. For some people, this is just going to be the ability to run these small models and do these kinds of things will just become part of your desktop.
0: In fact, it will be your desktop.
1: Yeah, and so when you'll just say, hey, go find me a podcast and make sure to take all the ads out will just be part of the thing you say.
0: Yes. Yes.
1: Because I can tell you I've been listening to more and more podcasts that have ads in it. Anytime I get a chance to go and pay for the podcast to remove the ads, I do. But Better Offline is a good example of a podcast where you can't get it with an ad-free version. And the ad load in that show and others that I listen to is so absurd.
0: Okay, but I just need to interrupt. You're right. Okay. This is the part I'm not worried about. First of all, there's so I can see in the boardroom, there's always the anti-AI people, and it sucks, and blah, blah, blah, whatever. Fine. It doesn't bother me. Then there's going to be the people who focus only on one thing, the money, the money, the money, the money. Okay? The money is going to fix itself. That is what 402 is about. And if you want to access this content and ads will not be a possibility, I think you're probably right that type of pre-roll, post-roll, dynamically inserted advertising, which is just horrible crap anyway. You know,
1: it is.
0: I guess if you want to, if you're a douche, if you're a horrible human being, which probably means you will wind up in the deepest pits of hell. If you want to have your robot strip out the the in podcast ad read. Well, okay, you know, that'll be possible, but we will have payment mechanisms that will be employed. It will happen because otherwise the content won't be able to be made. People won't be able to get paid, but the plumbing is there. So this is going to happen, and you can, Lightning will be a part of it. Stablecoin will be a part of it. Trump coin will be a part of it. Any kind of whatever it is, that is the future. The future. This is what I do. And I tell you these things, and I wind up, I will die a just comfortable man.
1: just comfortable. I thought you were going to say penniless. You're like, I'll die moderately comfortable.
0: I'll die comfortable. I've
1: with accept, a newspaper.
0: Yeah. And a tin can with pencils. But I have accepted this in my life. It's okay. But I'm not going to hold back and say this is horrible because it's ruining the podcast industrial complex. You know, I don't care. That's not what I do. What I do is I tinker and connect bits and bobs and gaffer tape. This is how podcasting came to be. It's the exact same thing. Like, oh, poop-a-da-poop, I throw this together. Yeah, look, it kind of worked with an Apple script. You know, so this is what I'm seeing. And I am seeing it all around me. I'm seeing the single mom with two kids, twins, 3 years old. Love those kids. They are certified ISIS terrorists. Love them anyway. She works from home for a company, and she has 8 Grok bots running. And it has given her time back with her kids. Hasn't replaced her job. I don't see that happening anytime at all, maybe. Only improving her productivity so she has more time with the kids, more time to visit her husband in jail. I mean, that's what I'm seeing this stuff do. And this is robots in general have taken my production time with no agenda from 40 hours a week to 4. You know, the quality hasn't suffered. I mean, I lost 50% of the on-air staff, but, you know, otherwise, the quality hasn't suffered. You know, so this is what's happening. I'm embracing it. I don't want to fight it. I want to see how can we make it better. And yeah, I'm sure there will be people. Look, I've always railed against people listening at double speed. Like, you're frying your brain and you're missing nuance. And I can't stop people from doing that. I can only tell you what I think it will do. So will people only listen to clips? Yeah, maybe. They're doing that already. Who watches a whole Rogan anymore? No. You're on YouTube. Oh, there's a little thing of Rogan. Now, I know several people who listen to the entire episode religiously. You're always going to have that. So that's not the problem. This is only opportunity to get more people to discover your content. And it will probably be the people who have interests aligned with what you have to say.
1: Yeah, I think that your mentioning of the 2x speed up thing is a good analogy of where this all stands. Because once that ability is out there, you have to realize that as a content creator, podcaster, you can't, there's nothing you can do about it because it's all a private experience you have no control over.
0: Correct.
1: If you allow your content to leave the barn, you've lost control. And the only thing that kept this from happening previously was we did not have the ability to take unstructured data and turn it into structured data so that you could then chop it up. That ability now exists and it's commoditized.
0: Mm-hmm.
1: And so all of everybody's computer, everybody's phone, there at some point down the line, these things are just going to be baked into it. There's not going to be no barrier whatsoever. And at that point, I forgot who said it. It was somewhere in the boardroom, but somebody was saying, well, you just have to switch models. No more ads. You'll have to go V for V.
0: Maybe.
1: And I think that's true.
0: But that's true though,
1: because everybody's always told us that you have to evangelize value for value.
0: Well, this is going to do it for us. Yeah, we don't have to worry about it. Yeah. So I did something else just as a test. I said, what does Ed talk about in this episode? Well, it's a monologue on Anthropic's finances, blah, blah, blah. And it gives me this rundown. And I notice here the bigger point, all this AI debt is now competing with U.S. treasuries. I said, make a clip for my friend Dave about AI debt competing with U.S. treasuries. Okay, here's a 58-second
3: And the more money that everyone borrows, by which I mean AI data center companies, AI labs, and hyperscalers, the more expensive it becomes for everyone to borrow, as I discussed a few weeks ago with Paul Kudrowski.
0: So, do you want me to text it to Dave, or are you sending it to him yourself? Well, you know what? Text it to Dave Jones with a link to the podcast. Okay? There you go. This is what I'm talking about. This is discoverability. This is one of the biggest problems in podcasting. How do I share a little clip with somebody? Every podcast app has tried this. Very few have been super successful at it.
1: So, while you've been talking, the Pi agent has been building an extension to use the podcastindexrobot.com. MCP, and it finished, and now I just reloaded Pi and said,
0: do you have your phone there by any chance?
1: I do.
0: Okay. Did you just get a text? It's going to send you a text message in a minute. So it's
1: no text yet.
0: Not yet. No, because I tell it to, it has to ask for permission to do that.
1: Okay.
0: I don't want it. We've been through that loop.
1: Oh, there it is. Adam Curry.
0: What does it say?
1: It says, Dave, Ed Zitron on AI debt versus U.S. Treasury's 58-second clip attached, full episode, and there's a link. And it says AC. Now, you didn't write any of that, I assume?
0: I didn't, no.
1: And then a follow-up text. Here's the Ed Zitron clip on AI debt versus U.S. Treasury's. All right, let me open it. It opened up Podcast Guru. Continue.
0: That probably just gave you the whole show. Podcast.
1: Yes, the whole show.
0: Yeah. Podcast Guru doesn't have episode links.
1: Oh, shame on you, Jason.
0: And did you get the 58-second MP3?
1: I got a reference to it, but I don't think I got the MP. Let me see.
0: The text where the podcast link went to Dave and the 58-second clip followed as an attachment in a second message. Android confirmed both sent, though I can't confirm the audio rendered on his end. If he says it didn't come through, I'll send him a download link instead.
1: No, it did not come through. Okay. It just says, here's the Zitron clip, but it doesn't have any attachments.
0: Okay. Well, maybe, who knows? I mean,
1: it's RCS.
0: RCS should actually work.
1: But I said, find podcasts near me. And it says, here are some shows whose creators are based in Chicago. I inferred Chicago from your machine's time zone.
0: Ah, from your machine's time zone. Okay.
1: So it gives me a list. It says most of these are all small independent feeds hosted on RSS.com, which is what the location tagged index mostly contains.
0: Boom, boom, boom, boom.
1: Oh, because RSS.com makes it mandatory. That's mm-hmm. probably why mm-hmm. they dominate this list.
0: Mm-hmm.
1: Now that's interesting.
0: Now you just told me something as a podcast, and I'm like, holy crap, I better get my location tag in there.
1: And so I said, no, I'm actually in Birmingham, Alabama. And I said, got it. I'm updating your city. And now it's come back with a new list. You're in Birmingham. Heads up, there are two Birminghams, one in USA, one in the UK. So I filtered the Alabama shows. It's a SEC Blitz. KDAV.
0: KDAV.
1: Yeah. The Real Truth with Tommy Spina.
0: All right.
1: Yeah, I know him. He's a local lawyer. And Let's Be Holy for Real, Faith Spirituality. Location tagged in. Yeah.
0: You have just
2: witnessed the future.
1: If you use it in that voice, I'm out of here. No, okay. I don't want that.
4: Welcome to the future, Dave.
1: Equally no? troubling. Okay. Equally, neither one of those are going to work. Okay. Man,
0: Now you see it, right? Now you see it.
1: Oh, for sure.
0: Yeah,
1: for sure.
0: You see it. Yeah.
1: Well, the only two ways out of this, advertising is dead. It's toast. Sorry. Stick a fork in it.
0: Possibly.
1: Not No, but not possibly.
0: But the 402 protocol is, I think, the way this will move in the future. And there's other ways, you know, there's other things like, you know, this is a protected link. You have to pay for access, you know, give me these bots will have access to your payment systems. All of this is coming.
1: Yeah. Wow.
0: And boohoo for advertising. I'm sorry. Hey, I love advertising. Not.
1: Man, I was not expecting this. You blew my mind.

0: MCP server, I've already built all of the 402 payment rails. There's about three of them, I think.
1: I would say X402. I would say the X402 is probably the way to go and to do it as fast as possible.
0: Yeah.
1: Because as soon if you get in on anytime there's some kind of new thing that's discovery dependent, just getting something up and running as fast as possible is usually very advantageous because you get on the list.
0: Mm-hmm.
1: You know, you're one of the first ones that come back when there's a query for whether, you know, what content supports this type of thing. And I would say that that's the way it goes. I mean, I think so. The other question though is for this to keep. I mean, we're already having bandwidth constraints.
0: Mm-hmm.
1: For the podcast index robot. Do we X402 this thing?
0: Yes, so that we can get. That's what I just said. I have the X402 built in because of course we'll have to. It's too much. Of course. But it will be commonplace. And this is why it's free now.
1: The drug dealer model. Okay.
0: So I had the robot build that page and it said, the original copy said something like, what was the original copy? It said, here it is, at the top. Make your AI assistant smart about podcasts. Connect it in 1 minute. And the original copy was, make your AI assistant smart about podcasts free. Connect it in 1 minute. I'm like, nope, you take that out right now. We're not promising anything for free at all. Let me just ask,
1: will you
0: tell me what payment rails you put into Podcast Index Robot? Sorry?
1: No, I'm just going to say you owe James an apology.
0: I do?
1: Yeah.
0: Why?
1: You mocked him for saying that he said we needed to build an MCP server and charge for
0: the index. I'm not going to apologize. I'm going to thank him profusely for this, but this is what I'm saying. There was two mockings that I made. I was mocking the AEO.
1: Many mockings.
0: You know, and the Lord has told me not to do this, and I learned my lesson. Mm. And once I repented, because that I did do, I repent for mocking James. I repent for scoffing about the Ask Engine optimization. I repent for this. Are you kidding me? Here, three payment systems are in the code. X402 for USDC stablecoin on the base network. MPP, which is Stripe and Tempo for cards or stablecoins, and L402 for Lightning Sats. It's all in there, ready to turn on.
1: Do we have to still repent, though, for mocking that entrepreneurial operating system guy?
0: No, that's totally mockable. That's just...
1: Okay, all right. I'm not willing to give that one up.
0: No. But, you know, why wouldn't podcast apps? I can hear Sam Sethi already on the phone to hopefully Dubai.
1: He's calling. He's calling.
0: He's calling Mo right now. We need to have an MCP server. We need to connect that to that MPCs. Of course. And I actually think that we should consider some rules about this.
1: For
0: the index. Well, if you're a podcast app. And you want to have to build an MCP server for your with your existing API key. Yeah, I think you're good to go. I don't want every Tom, Dick, and Harry building this. No, you can use ours. We got to draw the line there.
1: True.
0: Because those people don't pay us anything. They don't support us. So X402, baby.
1: Man, Adam,
0: you asked me for $1 million idea. I gave it to you. That's mailbox true. Money, Dave Jones. Mailbox money.
1: Mailbox money. I just was not expecting this. This is because this is not a good thing for the people who have decided that advertising is going to be their lifeblood. All the best stuff about podcasting

0: is not, has nothing to do with advertising.
1: Mm-hmm.
0: To me. And so from that standpoint, I mean, I've never like thought that, how do I explain that? I'm having trouble putting this into words because I'm just kind of stunned at what I just
2: are you seen. Flabbergasted?
0: I am flabbergasted. I'm trying to make sense out of what this means because I'm telling you this is over.
2: Yeah,
0: for
2: but
0: that for that segment, yes, of the podcast in industry, and it's not a bad thing.
2: No, because most of these people are already moving their big audiences over to subscriptions. Apple is doing it. Spotify is doing it. Everybody wants subscriptions. Subscriptions are great because it's set and forget. Then, you know, although that's also changing because what is the first thing the Muse app asks you to do? Hey, would you like me to go and find subscriptions that you're paying for that you don't use? That's the first thing it did.
0: Did it find anything?
2: Yes, of course. Why are you paying for this subscription through Roku? Like, yeah. I don't know. Tina, do we watch that? No? Okay. Unsubscribe. All right, I'm doing it. Unsubscribe. There's entire industries built on the set and forget subscription model. So I think we actually organically move towards value for value, but you know, you can choose lightning and it will do lightning. And I'm pretty sure we'll be able to do splits and all that stuff. It won't be Keysend, but it will be, you know, what is it? What is the protocol? The forever, invoice.
0: No, Bolt 12.
2: Yeah. Bolt 12. Or to do stablecoin or anything else, and it'll connect directly to your bank account, James Cridlin. It'll connect directly to your bank account, and it'll pay, you know, either value for value based on, you'll have to do more, has to be more than zero. Otherwise, you won't access it. I can see all of this coming. So it's actually going to be better for everybody. It's going to be painful, but guess what? Advertising is the horse and buggy of media.
0: That's a good line.
2: It's a bumper sticker and a t-shirt. It's a good line. It's a bumper sticker and a t-shirt. Yep. So, Sam Sethi will be one of the first people to implement it because he does that. That's what he does. I'm telling you, he's jitty already. He's like, he's half a bottle in and he's like, oh, Mo, forgot again. Mo, vibe coded.
1: We got to get our money.
2: I want everyone to succeed. So yeah, it may break advert. You know, it may. You say yes. We just demonstrated what a beautiful. But it also demonstrated. Did you get the link? The download link to the clip? Because supposedly, let me see. Did it ask? I may not have given it permission.
0: I got something.
2: Yeah, download link.
0: Sent yeah, I got today. A link here.
2: Yeah.
0: Oh, it's using a muse.ai URL.
2: Oh, that's my server, I guess. Do you hear the link?
3: More money that everyone borrows, by which I mean AI days.
0: Got it.
2: How cool is that? My robot talked to you. Oh, your robot's not hooked up. Oh, well, because your robot could go, hey, I got a thing from Adam. Want to listen to the clip? Want me to subscribe to it? That's what I'm talking about. So, this is what I've been... I knew this would happen, but I knew it would happen. Then here it is. I made it happen. I mean, I didn't make it happen, but I demonstrated how this is so obvious to me. But it's only because I've embedded myself in these personal agents, not chatbots, but the personal agents have seen the power of running agents to make my life efficient or my work efficient. And now I've given it enough permission where it's kind of enjoyable. It's doing things that I care about. I don't look at my calendar anymore. It gives me a heads up for this meeting. So I said, okay, put this meeting on. No, Gordon sent you an email. There's a meeting with Shine FM that's a part of Olivet University. You want me to add that to the calendar? Yeah. And then it says, oh, you know, I made a little demo prep for you. And it's in the Muse app, you have multiple tabs. So it has an artifacts tab. It says Olivet Media Group demo prep. This is when it is. This is who's coming, who they are, Broadcast Media University, the sister network, who's on the call. Here's some suggestions where Godcaster could be good. Some likely objections. Hello, Gordon Marcy. Likely objections that why they wouldn't want to buy the product. Questions for the call. Fresh ammunition. October 1 news. Oh, boy. Here's something that you can... I mean, hello? That's amazing. It's amazing. That's amazing. And you know what? But it still took 4 people on the call... human beings to talk it through. That's the enjoyable part.
0: Eric's, I think the internet is already just talking to each other. Yes, I think that's definitely already the case.
2: And you know what? I don't think it's a bad thing. I really don't think it's a bad thing.
0: I'm trying to, I'm trying to be neutral on AI. I've made my general feelings about just about AI known in the past.
2: Mm-hmm.
0: From the standpoint of the human condition. But on a day to day basis, I'm trying to just be as neutral as possible.
2: Oh, a phone call from heaven for Dave Jones, line 7.
0: What are we doing? What is this?
2: Well, you didn't hear the harp? It was a call.
0: Yeah, I heard it. Yeah, I heard it.
2: That's call from heaven. That's a boost. You know what it is? It's a boost that came.
0: I keep hearing some other noise in the background though.
2: What do you hear?
0: I thought I heard a harp all through the show.
2: Yeah, the harp is when someone says a 777 or anything with sevens in it.
0: Oh, okay.
2: That's the helipad.
0: Gotcha.
2: Yeah.
0: But so I'm trying to be as neutral as possible because I just don't want to be the guy who rails on AI all the time. And it's going to be a part of our life, so I'm going to have to get used to it, and I'm going to have to learn how to live with it and all. So I'm trying to cope. Is what I'm saying.
2: No, I understand. Who was the guy? The depressed guy, not Network Chuck, because he's anything from
0: no, he's depressed. Not depressed.
2: Yeah. The who's the guy depressed with the beard, big
0: Mo,
2: beard,
0: Mo Bitar,
2: Mo,
0: yeah.
2: And he was talking about Opus 5.5, and he was like, "That's it. You may not like DHH, but he's saying the same thing. He's like, you know what? Let's embrace the days when we wrote code ourselves. Now we're just makers." That hit me so hard. I'm like, yeah, I'm a maker. That's what I am. And now I can make things. And I made something. I made a piece of art for my friends at Podcasting 2.0. Wait until I post this on X. But I kept it for you first, for the board meeting first.
0: Thank you. I'm right there. I've gotten to the point where I've given up on coding. I've been assumed into the Borg.
2: Mm-hmm.
0: I've barely written a single line of code myself in probably a month.
2: Mm-hmm.
0: Because it's just I can't fight it anymore. And
2: I disagree, Nathan G. I think God created us to be makers. I think that's very different. Very different.
0: Yeah, I just don't think that. I've given up, and I got a lot of thoughts on that too. I mean, it's just I've given up on the coding front. But I mean, I just think that this.
2: I find it exciting. I want you to be excited for the future. You don't have to be, but I would love it if you were.
0: No, I am. I understand. Understand that, I'm building things with this stuff all the time, and I'm pretty deep into agents as well. I have to be, it's ultimately going to be my job. I mean, this stuff is going to infiltrate every area of our lives.
2: Yes. Yes. There will, I say short Microsoft. Seriously. Software companies is bad.
0: Yeah. No, I'm with you. But the one thing that's interesting that struck me a while ago is when you were talking about, well, let me explain it this way. Like, as recently as just a few months ago, we were talking about all the AI slop that's being posted on Spreaker in order to in order to get ad revenue. So people reposting LibriVox recordings. That's not just AI. That's not AI. That's just repostings. But they'll repost it with a bunch of some fancy AI art, and it's just like, okay, well, you just took a free recording and posted it on a mm-hmm. platform that gives you dynamic ad insertion, and now you're just getting free money.
2: Yeah.
0: So we've complained about all this stuff, but now it's just going to, like, this fixed itself.
2: Mm-hmm.
0: This just fixed itself, because I don't know whether it's going to be 6 months, a year, 3 years, 5 years. I don't know, but podcast advertising is gone. It's toast. And so it's going to be, because once it becomes very widely known that this is just so simple to just say, hey, give me this podcast with no ads in it. Once that becomes just like 2x speed up and mm-hmm. sleep timers mm-hmm. and all these features in apps, as soon as that becomes a standard feature in apps, no advertiser will want to pay for this stuff anymore.
2: Yes,
0: because they know that they know, right. Because the download numbers become truly meaningless.
2: Yes, correct.
0: Because every download is going to represent a local copy that can be molested.
2: Molested. Yes, of course. Of course.
0: It's done. And so the small window of time of however many years, I don't know, 7, 8, 10 years where dynamic ad insertion was a thing, it's over.
2: The reason why all of the, like, I think social media is over, but I think a lot of things are over. All these companies, they always want to build, I want to build hardware. You know, Zuckerberg is, you know, of course, he builds like his Tamagotchi looking piece of crap, but yeah, but you know, your mobile device, I don't think you're going to see apps, you know, just be, just tell the thing does what you want it to do. It's your robot in your pocket, and you just, it knows what you want. It gives you stuff when you want it. I mean, when I go walk Phoebe Wednesday night at 9:30, pling. Oh, what's that? Oh, it's Muse. Here's the latest this week in Bitcoin. Here's what Chris is talking about. It knows that I'm on the walk.
0: Well, and the fact that it knows that, and that everything is going to come down local on device, means that all the apps will eventually have these same capabilities. So Podcast Guru will be able to do this internally.
2: I hope so.
0: MCP server.
2: Yeah, I hope so. Yes.
0: Grab whatever you want. And yeah. True fans will be able to do it.
2: Yes.
0: Itself.
2: And I sure hope so. Sure.
0: It's depressing.
2: No, it's
0: it's exciting and depressing at the same time, which is a normal human experience.
2: Which is expressing. There you go. It's expressing.
0: Yeah, it's express. It is a very conflicting time. Whenever you see an old thing fading and a new thing happening, it's normal to be sanguine about it.
2: You know, yes, it's okay. And I get it, because I have that at home. I get really excited. I show Tina, look at what it does. And she just went into the same funk you did. She's like, this is depressing. You know, this is getting sucked in. But I always like that. I don't think so. But okay.
0: The current time that we're in, where we're using gigawatt data centers to do this kind of stuff, that to me, that's
2: going to end. That's going to end.
0: But the technology exists. Everything's going to crash down to the local machine, mm-hmm. and it's still mm-hmm. the end result is the same.
2: Yeah. Except it won't be as expensive, and we'll have more control yeah. over it.
0: And it won't destroy the landscape.
2: Yeah. So anyway, I'm excited. I need to get you out in 7 minutes. So let's thank some okay. people. Okay. I'm sorry I took up all of the board
0: no,
2: meeting.
0: No, no. This is the most important board meeting we've ever had.
2: Oh, I'll quote you on that.
0: It is. And I'm convinced that this is... the most important thing that I've ever seen in podcasting.
2: I'm excited about the future. As far
0: as ramifications go.
2: Yes, I'm excited for the future. All right, let's look at the boostograms that came in. 777 from a Chris you know. Sorry for all the 777s. This is the best way to hear if the payment went through. That's true. Super useful for testing. Now boosting from lncurl.lol. A one-click wallet for AI agents connected to Castomatic. Hello. Nope. Hello. Hello. This is what I'm talking about. The future is being, I always say, this show is the future of podcasting. 100 sats from Martin Lindeskog. Great to hear you have come up with Kevin and Melly mascots for your merch store. Was that meant for us? I don't know.
0: No, I don't think so.
2: Here's Sam Sethi. He's a three-quarter bottle in, 777 sats. We already have sound bites, chapters, and transcripts. No, we have AI. Now we have AI-generated snippets and tracking. Okay. Sam again, 777. A pro app version will allow this bot feature to strip out ads and find snippets, etc. Yeah, of course.
0: Yep. He's right. Yep.
2: Eric PP, 3210 from CurioCaster. No message. Another from Sam. I agree 100% with Adam. I spoke about this on Power weeks ago and said true fans would call our bots, Kevin and Kelly. Oh, so they're in a thread. That's what happens on true fans. I've not gone any further, but this has got me excited again. Of course, Sam. This is, you know what? Those investors who are holding on to that 2 million quid, they're going to be releasing that crap so fast, man. You have no idea.
0: Yeah, they'll put another two on top.
2: That's right. Another 777 from a Chris. You know, it's been a while since I've boosted, since many boosts in a row don't get read or perhaps not received. Trying again. Now trying from the Rizful PWA wallet connected to Castomatic. Okay, well, it's working.
0: Thank you, Chris.
2: There's another Sam 777. Wow. If bots access snippets, then we will have to use X402 for MCP API access. No ads, just premium content. Reddit just turned off RSS. It made all third-party apps register for API access, and they will charge for API access using X402. That's the future. Martin Lindeskog, a Rove Ducks, happy belated International Podcast Day. Yes, that was the 30th of September. I talked about funding tag, location, pod role, and social interact in episode 28 of Tea Party Media. By the way, smorgasbord is Swedish. It's sandwich table. Smorgasbord. Rove Ducks with 2,222 Satoshis. Sam again. It's a Samapalooza. If bots will access snippets, then we will make MCP access X402 to charge bots for access. This is what Reddit just announced. Yes. Another Chris. Chris, you know, 777. Been a while since I boost. Okay. Trying again. Hello from the Primal app wallet connected to Castomatic. He's trying them all out now.
0: Oh, he's hitting everything.
2: Yeah, yeah. He's doing it. Martlinus Kog, 1701 is value for value.info lost in cyberspace. Starship boost with 1701. Yeah, I didn't value for value.info is not mine. It was Dare Gigi. And he let it lapse. So if someone can find that one, then I'd love to get it back up. The site may be gone, but we can still use it. Mike Newman's 1,777. He says, ripped. And Dreb Scott, 1234. Go podcasting, and I've hit the delimiter.
0: Man. I'm still just kind of... I'm still just kind of reeling. Okay, let me do these donations. We got some PayPals. We got Brendan Mulligan, $25. Thank you, Brendan. Pod Page. Salty Sessions, $10. Martin Lindeskog, there he is, $1. Cameron Rose, $25. Thank you, Cameron. Ralph Estep, $50. Charles Hicks, $5. Thank you, Ralph, by the way. Bob Rathmel, $40. Did Bob send
2: $40? Thank you, Bob. Is Bob new? Is Bob new?
0: I think he might be new. You've been defermented. Let's see. I'm going to make sure I didn't miss a note from Bob. Let's see here. He just says thanks.
2: Thank you.
0: Let's see. Bob, where are we at? Bob Rathmay. Yeah, $40. Dreb Scott. $15. Thank you, Dreb.
2: Thank you, Dreb.
0: Michael Kimmerer, $5.33. Thank you, Michael. We got a bunch of anonymous through True Fans. We got 39 Sats, 406, 13. Okay, we have 406. Another 13.
2: Oh, you don't have the metadata. It doesn't resolve.
0: Not out of true fan. Well, they're just, it just says anonymous.
2: Yeah, see, helipad, you have a little button you press and then it resolves and gets the metadata.
0: Which well, is, I'm not as good as Eric PP.
2: No, Eric PP is just badass.
0: Yeah.
2: Yeah.
0: That's part of why I've given up on AI coding and just given in is because it's better than me.
2: There you go.
0: I'm not ashamed to admit it. It's just a better, coder than I am. I've always, my coding ability has always been by pure brute force.
2: And logic.
0: Yeah. And so, the subtleties of small issues I've always struggled with, and I will eventually get them resolved by just throwing massive amounts of time at it.
2: Mm-hmm, mm-hmm. And now you're getting all that time back. Melissa must be happy.
0: She is.
2: Okay, good.
0: And Chris, you know, what happened to,
2: whatever happened to all the heroes, all the Shakespeare-os? No more heroes anymore.
0: Did you get comic strip bloggers?
2: I did.
0: Why is this not showing up on mine?
2: Shall I read it?
0: Let me grab it from one more place. My system has been pretty stable so far, and this is the first time I've had a hiccup. Let me see if I can grab it over here. I'm not seeing it. You're going to have to do it.
2: 18,000 sats from comic strip blogger. And he says, howdy, Adam and Dave. This time I recommend a podcast, Your GLP-1 Bestie by Gianna Beasley. Quote, Your GL1 Bestie is a science-backed podcast and community for people navigating GLP-1 medications like Ozempic, Wegovy, and Mounjaro. Both Horowitz and Jean, two friends of Adam, take Ozempic, so it might be of interest. Yo, CSB, Ozempic taker due to high blood sugar levels up to 240 milligram per deciliter, whatever, not due to weight loss. This gram was sent $15.56, 18,000 satoshis. Yo, CSB. Thank you, CSB.
0: Thank you, CSB. I'm going to have to now go back and debug my thing.
2: Mm-hmm. Well, you're not going to debug it.
0: No, I'm giving up on that.
2: You know who's going to do the debugging.
0: I'm giving up.
2: Any more? Was that it?
0: That was it.
2: Oh, 201 and 30 seconds. Perfect. my muse just reminded me to tell you to transfer that domain to me, but I will tell it to remind me again this weekend because you won't do it now, right?
0: I will not.
2: Can I have
0: you tell it to remind me.
2: That's exactly where we're going. All right, everybody, that's it for Podcasting 2.0. You are witnessing the future. You're a part of it. You're building it. We'll see you next Friday, everybody. Bye-bye.

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1: It's unrelenting, it's unrelenting. Just when you thought we were going to relent, it's unrelenting.
2: Oh yeah, it's Friday, it's unrelenting, and we can go early because we're not one of those shows scrambling with prep.
3: I know. It's great when you have to no schedule. You just do it anytime you want.
2: That's right. Like, I was just on vacation for a week. You just do whatever you want, whenever you want it. It is a liberating feeling.
3: It is, yeah.
2: For those that expect to know when the show is going live, unlike most shows that end up being late, Unrelenting is not every other show, is it?
3: No. We're exactly on time when we need to be.
2: Does that mean we go still to the same time or we end early and laugh?
3: Well, it depends.
2: If there's any content. Exactly. All right, everybody. See you next week.
3: Well, we may have a half hour show today because we did a 2 hour show yesterday.
2: Yeah, right. And the day before and then the day before.
3: That's true. That we've done three shows this week already.
2: There's so much stuff. I mean, from the tech. And then I realized I don't even think I told you the issue I was having with the Mac ended up being the power savings in the network card.
3: Oh yes, you got to turn that shit on the PC off as well.
2: It flakes out. I'm like, what's going on? And here's the sad yet funny thing, because I was trying to make sure all this shit was going to be running before I left, just because sometimes you want to phone home and do that kind of stuff. Yep. And I thought my router was going bad. And this was exacerbated by pulling the Roku out and nearby the TV on the switch that was there, because if you're going to travel, you may as well. I took a Roku.
3: You brought a Roku?
2: I took an Amazon device as with, so it's for the white noise. I took a travel router with the iPad. It was great. It was like That's having hilarious. Everything you needed home. But I noticed there was a cable then pulled out under where the TV stand is, and I just plugged that in and went upon my merry way. And then I noticed the router was really freaking out, so I'm like, what the fuck, I can't even ping the router address. It was dropping packets left and right, 192.168.1.1, dropping. So go to Walmart, buy a brand new fucking router, plug that in, same problem. I had fucking looped. There was a cable that was then connected on both ends to the old switch, and that was just not having it.
3: No.
2: I see on some new switches, like the one I just bought, because I want to see if any of them will work without the power savings. It has right on as one of the features now the loop protection, in case some moron like me
3: plugs a wire into both ports.
2: It's bad. So if you want to fuck with, if you're at somebody's house and you have a short cable, you can plug it into their router switch, both ends at this into the same device. Oh man, it can cause some fun times.
3: It should be a long cable though, so it's not as obvious.
2: Well, right, and mine was. It was long and going out the back and coming back. I don't even know what that was originally plugged into, because I play with too many of these devices.
3: Yeah.
2: Because I have a Raspberry Pi.
3: I got the other problem. I'm updating some equipment here on my end as well. Like I just got 10 gigabit set up.
2: Dude, I want 10 gig. I know I got part of 10 gig, but I need 10 gig, baby. I love gig talk.
3: I looked under my desk and, because I ordered some new Cat 8 cables, of course, because you got to have the latest Cat. And I looked under my desk. I think I have about 14 Ethernet cables that are not plugged into anything right now.
2: Oh, yeah, and I've got power cables, and I know I have to take everything. Because here's the thing. I used to run multiple Windows boxes, all these external hard drives. Now I'm down to a Mac Studio, but there's like 8 million cables, and I don't know what's what.
3: Yeah.
2: And I know it needs to be done, especially because we're going to be getting new Windows as well. It's that time for the house, where everything needs to be done. So it's going to have to be taken apart.
3: Yeah.
2: And it's been years since I've gone through, unhooked every device.
3: Oh, yeah.
2: And then started again. But it will be a much better place once I do. What I want to get is another power supply UPS.
3: I thought you were going to say another Mac Studio.
2: Well, that would be great, too. But I want a power UPS that could just sit on the desk because I'm tired.
3: I
2: just
3: bought two of them, so I can tell you all about my experience.
2: Well, you should send me one of yours. You got yours free, man, because you, like, grifted somebody. It's Gene's Griftcast 2026.
3: That is so bullshit. No, I bought two new UPSs.
2: Oh, well, that's okay, then.
3: Mm-hmm. I got the lithium ones.
2: Yeah. Do those last longer?
3: Yeah, they just put you in a better mood. 10 years instead of 2 years. That's how long the regular ones last.
2: Yeah, they're not great.
3: No, and they are so much lighter.
2: Like, you need like the Elon whole house battery.
3: Same physical size, but way lighter and way more expensive.
2: Well, the expensive part doesn't really thrill me, but that would be the goal, is to just, well, one, try to get all of the external drives that are mechanical, that are basically backup drives, down into the basement with the NASs rather than up here where they slow everything down when the Mac decides it wants to go access one of these things.
3: Mm-hmm.
2: I mean, the nice thing is I was also got the, this morning, the little orange light. I thought one of the drives on the Drobo was going bad. Yeah, I still got a Drobo running.
3: Yeah, that's amazing.
2: And it was just like, oh, your space is getting down to not having enough. I mean, it's not because I just had to then download 2 weeks worth of music that I hadn't been, downloading daily. And I'm just starting to get to the point
3: daily where music download. Oh, my God.
2: Just need to prune it. Well, I mean, again, they give you X amount per day and all the new stuff is there with the old stuff is there. And you can just go and get whatever you want and then just put it on your hard drive like you're going to listen to. I mean, I know this is sad, but if I had to guesstimate the percentage of the music and of the videos that I have downloaded that I have actually consumed, it is probably under 1%.
3: Yep. Which is why I don't bother anymore.
2: Like but it's there. You know, if you ever need it, you got it.
3: Yeah, if you ever need
2: it. You're right. But that's the other thing I'm now looking at. Well, although, you know what? I could have the AI do this. Reference, and I know there are various sites, but I usually go to justwatch.com, I think it is. Mm-hmm. And it's a website that you can look up a TV series or a movie, and it will tell you if it's currently able to be streamed for free on Hulu or Amazon. So it would be nice to just go through and go, am I storing anything that I can? I know it can disappear at some point from Hulu or Amazon, but it's like, why am I storing? And one of them, and I know I'm never going to watch it. No. I downloaded the complete Baywatch series, 250 gig.
3: Oh, my God.
2: Baywatch, baby. Just allegedly. I'm just saying for educational purposes.
3: Right. If somebody was to do that. Yeah.
2: Right. The 250 gig on the hard drive. And I'm like, huh, that would be some quick space to clear up. I mean, I don't really need to see David Hasselhoff without his shirt on, but there were some hot chicks in that show.
3: There's at least one.
2: So, okay, Pamela Anderson has to be your choice, right? Or I didn't know if you were an Erica Eleniak fan or
3: no. I like Pam.
2: And then the brunette, wasn't it Alexandra Paul or something?
3: Oh, there was a brunette in that show.
2: I know she was she was in the background all the time. You could barely see her. So you can check off Baywatch on your unrelenting bingo cards on this early edition. It is Donald Trump's latest. It is half daylight savings.
3: That's right. Day. By executive order, the United States is now in half hours.
2: And I've noticed, and it's crazy.
3: I kind of like that idea.
2: It should be. Just being a few miles to the east where we were in Indiana was in the other time zone.
3: Yeah.
2: So spending a week in that time zone, I never really bought into the daylight savings time makes you tired, because it really didn't change much when I was at home. But being out and about, it for some reason it had a much bigger effect where I'm, you know, now falling asleep at like 8:30, 9 o'clock. Mm-hmm. Like, what's going on? Oh yeah, it's really there. It was 10:30 or 10 o'clock, right. And now I'm getting up at 5 a.m. Why is that? I don't know. Time zones, man. Do we even have to have different time zones? And when you're really close, don't.
3: I've argued against time zones ever since high school.
2: It doesn't make sense. It's like daylight savings.
3: There is a time on my watch. There is GMT. That's all I need.
2: We could all go by that.
3: Every game in the world runs on GMT time. Yeah. So when you plan an event with people all over the world, you always say what time it is in GMT.
2: Because everybody knows what that means. It's like
3: Zulu. Everyone has that on there. Any gamer worth his weight has a watch that has GMT on it.
2: Well, you have to. Otherwise, you're not a gamer worth your salt. Just the way it is. But
3: gamers, it's like and airline pilots, that's the two groups there.
2: Well, they're kind of just playing a game now, aren't they?
3: In a way, yeah.
2: Get stabbed in the cockpit. You know, it's all a very crazy world.
3: Yeah, speaking of, so the guy that actually flew the plane and landed it says he learned how to fly playing video games.
2: I don't know how any pilots under a certain age now wouldn't have started 80. That way. Right? I mean, because even this is for people of your age. And I mean, they're making pilots jump out at what, 65? I think that's the high end.
3: Yeah.
2: You know, you and I are 10 years
3: except for women, but
2: short of that.
3: Mm-hmm.
2: But the reality is we were playing the flight simulator.
3: Yeah.
2: So anybody that's especially younger than 55 and any of these pilots that are in their 30s and 40s, no doubt they started with a flight sim.
3: Yeah. Well, and I had an opportunity to, like, in high school, in last year of high school, we had a flight class. So I could have taken a year's worth of pilot training. And it seemed like it was much more fun to do computers.
2: And now it's the same thing.
3: Well, I mean, yeah, I'm not saying anything changed. I'm just saying that I think like that was about the last few years where there was still a curriculum for, like, you know, prepping pilots right into college. And I'm sure that disappeared because the stuff you would have learned in high school for airplane, you know, pilot training is probably shit that you have to learn in the first few lessons of flight sim anyway.
2: Well, and now everything is so computerized. I mean, it gets to worry somewhere when you see some of the, and I get it, they're probably better than humans when it comes to driving cars.
3: Oh, way better.
2: But you still want somebody, I think, in an airplane. I know we're going to get there. I can feel it. Where you're going to get on, or might just, you know, maybe, well, start with the cargo planes. Although that's just as bad because a plane, you know how much those things weigh? You know how big they are if there's a problem and the machine's just like, confused, shutting down. It's going to be bad.
3: Yeah. Humans a lot more likely to do that.
2: Yeah, but you want a backup to the backup to the backup.
3: Which you can have with computers.
2: True, you can have just another little AI that pops on. You know, like,
3: difference between a Tesla truck, semi truck, which just started driving, and the regular people truck?
2: No.
3: So people are limited to driving 11 hours a day.
2: Oh, yeah, we talked about that.
3: Which is, on the other show. Yes, we did.
2: Oh, well, the other show, right.
3: I need to keep notes. Didn't hear.
2: Why weren't you tuned into our private conversation?
3: That's right. Why aren't you hacking into our calls, guys?
2: Yeah, it's the only way to get the best conversations.
3: It really is, because that's where we really have the fun talks.
2: It's like, what's going on? Here's all you can get the poop. Oh, can we talk about that on the show? No.
3: Yeah, we talked about that. But
2: yeah, the Tesla trucks.
3: Yeah, the Tesla trucks, you know, they're the humans can drive. And I've driven for 8, and holy shit, I was tired after 8 hours of driving.
2: Oh, it's even sitting. 11. No, I don't know. I mean, we drove a little over 5 on the way back home, and the wife was driving, and I was falling asleep. So it's it really, you've got to either be jacked up on amphetamines or caffeine or something, just to be like,
3: I don't do either one anymore.
2: Well, right, because it's bad for your heart. They'll explode.
3: Yeah, exactly.
2: But there's nothing that, and this was the, I can tell you, it was the long, straight stretches. Where,
3: welcome to Texas.
2: Right. When we were getting out of the town that we were in, West Baden, Indiana, going towards the Illinois border, it was sharp turns, up and down grades. I'm like, I wasn't falling asleep for that.
3: No, no.
2: I was worried.
3: And I remember when I was driving through the Appalachian Mountains, it is all twisties and mountainous passes. And they're not like as high as obviously, you know, Colorado and the Rockies, but they're still, the roads are not straight through the mountains at all. They're much older roads. And so you stay awake really well. You get into that flat territory in the Midwest or Texas where you can literally fall asleep for 3 minutes, wake up, and your car is still going straight.
2: Right, especially if it has any kind of lane assist on it now.
3: Yeah, exactly, which hopefully that'll wake you up.
2: Be going, beep, beep, beep, wake up, motherfucker, you sleeping.
3: Or just vibrate your arms.
2: Yes. Warning.
3: Yeah. Definitely. But that's the thing. It's like the Tesla truck, it needs to charge for about 2.5 hours a day. Let's say 3. So that leaves it 21 hours of driving.
2: Which is a phenomenal.
3: How are you going to argue with that?
2: Battery time ratio.
3: Yeah. Yeah.
2: But it's only down for 3 hours and it can run, not just idle. It can run for 20, 21 hours.
3: Yeah. Yeah.
2: I mean, how long do the, speaking of batteries lasting, how many years are those things lasting based on a truck that gets every last minute that it can on the road every day? Right.
3: Yeah, that's the thing. Yeah.
2: So how often do those batteries have to be changed? The UPS
3: batteries last 10 years because they're hardly ever used.
2: But, right. Those batteries, it's like you're charging, discharging.
3: Yeah. But I think typically lithium batteries are 1,000 discharge cycles.
2: Do you remember when we were kids that the thought was
3: 3 years of driving, basically?
2: Yeah. But remember when the thought was it was going to be like the there are electric train lines here, but the monorail and Disney, it was all going to be you were going to be able to get electricity from a line. Yeah. That you were going to be able to like drag a connection under the car. There would be no problem with fires or nothing. Don't worry.
3: Nothing.
2: Nobody was ever going to get electrocuted.
3: No, rain wasn't going to be a thing.
2: Right, exactly. Mm-hmm. But the concept was great. I mean, I guess we now have the magnetic charging. So is this ever going to be a possibility where an Amazon truck can just go coast to coast without stopping?
3: I don't think it'll ever happen, but I remember them talking about this probably 10, 12 years ago of... Like in California, of course, they came up with this work project that they obviously can't afford to do of putting in the basically a charging grid in the middle of the road for like 60 miles on 101. And it just sounded like an absurd idea. I mean, technically, is it doable? Yeah, sure. It's theoretically possible, but is it ever going to get done, especially in California? Hell no.
2: Well, never in California.
3: But it's basically just putting in a whole bunch of the inductive loops in the middle of the road. So as the vehicle's driving over the road, its magnet in the charging section of the vehicle that is closest to the middle of the road is going to be charged by the inductive currents there. I mean, it would be horribly inefficient. Direct connections are so much more efficient.
2: Yeah, so well, obviously.
3: If we, you know, like we have the power lines hanging over the trolley bus.
2: Right. Well, we got trains that go, the one I think that goes from here into Indiana, I think still uses that system.
3: But you're talking about a train. I'm talking about a bus.
2: Yes.
3: Yeah. But you've seen the buses that have the electric.
2: Oh, like San Fran still has them, right? I mean, They used to have them in Chicago way back in the early days. Did they?
3: Yeah. A lot of places got rid of them. But like that was the, I think, the more effective solution, though it limits where the bus can go, obviously.
2: Well, yeah, you can't make a left if the power line doesn't go with you.
3: Yeah, yeah, yeah. But, and it creates these high voltage lines that are fairly close to the over the road. It's got to be low enough that the little guides from the bus can reach it at all times.
2: Oh, NetNed's given me a link to the nation's first wireless charging road in Detroit. I mean, okay, if you're going to do this.
3: Okay, all right, there you go.
2: In Detroit, that's the place to go.
3: Yeah. And how many miles of it is it? Can you tell them there?
2: The nation's first wireless charging road in Detroit, the Motor City birthplace of the U.S. auto industry, Electrion is making history with North America's first public wireless EV charging road. After 18 months in operation, the project is proving its strengths with seamless charging and reliable performance in everyday city traffic.
3: Wow.
2: It's an interesting concept. To simulate real-world transit use, a Ford E-Transit shuttle nicknamed Ellie was fitted with a wireless receiver and operated along the route, charging wirelessly while in motion and while stopped. I mean, it's basically the same concept of charging your phone. It's a quarter-mile stretch on 14th Street.
3: Uh-huh.
2: I mean, I guess you don't really need these everywhere. You just need these every now and then, so people can get a little boost. I mean, everywhere would probably be better. So the case study proves that wireless EV charging works not just in labs, but on city streets. With only 20% of the route electrified, the system demonstrated endless range through strategic charging zones.
3: Mm-hmm.
2: Some interesting stuff.
3: Yeah.
2: Yeah. I mean, we'll be long dead, I think, before it's actually viable, yeah. But.
3: Well, and really, the inductive charging is not efficient.
2: Well, not by comparison.
3: It's already not super efficient charging your vehicle by plugging into an outlet. It's less efficient doing that by doing it through inductive current.
2: Oh, and NetNet points out, a quarter mile of this costs $2 million.
3: Oh, yeah, yeah. That's got to be a real good deal for everybody, yeah.
2: And it's going to be like a video game. You're going to be trying to like just drive over the strips to get the free charging as you go over. Actually, it won't be free. It'll be like the tollway.
3: It's a toll road. Dude, what are you talking about?
2: You are going to be charged every time you hit that little. Interesting concept. I mean, people I know, because somebody's sitting there like I was just looking at the charger that the phone sits on and going, well, you know, you don't have to actually touch. You could be close and it'll be great.
3: Mm-hmm.
2: Just like high-speed rail between Vegas and L.A. or wherever they've been planning this high-speed rail stuff. Can't even get normal speed rail to where I want to go. High-speed rail, come on.
3: Well, we're even here in Texas have been talking for about a decade about putting in a high-speed rail line between Houston and Dallas.
2: Well, you got to get the swingers to Houston somehow.
3: Yeah, exactly. That's surprised you know that, but yeah, that is definitely a thing.
2: I only know from what I've heard from you.
3: Oh, okay. Yeah. Yeah. Dallas is big. It's like the swinger capital of the nation.
2: That's why they have the show there. Dallas.
3: Mm-hmm. Mm-hmm.
2: J.R. Ewing. Who shot J.R.'s load?
3: That's right.
2: Sue Ellen. Like
3: good show back in the day.
2: It was a soap opera that was on at night that actually got guys to watch it because there was more guy things on there, like oil business and guys with big cowboy hats.
3: Same reason that you're watching Billy Bob Thornton.
2: Yeah, it was the early Billy Bob.
3: Mm-hmm.
2: Landman is hilarious. I mean, I went for Billy Bob, but I'm staying for his wife and daughter. You know, that's
3: exactly
2: the,
3: exactly.
2: You're like, oh, eye candy. Thank you very much.
3: Oh, yeah. Yeah.
2: It's the only way to go.
3: They even got his old man a hooker.
2: Right. Well, but as a physical therapist.
3: I mean, that's what I meant. Yeah.
2: Yes. A physical therapist.
3: Of course.
2: Honey, I hurt my foot. I'm going to call the physical therapist in. Uh-huh. No problem whatsoever.
3: Uh-huh.
2: Yeah. Where the wife looked at the menu, if you will, for the spa.
3: Oh, right.
2: It was just like, no fucking way.
3: Oh, price wise. Yeah.
2: Yeah. We're two normal people, I guess. When you look at a massage at $400, you're like, huh?
3: Yeah. Yeah.
2: I'm in the wrong fucking business, man.
3: Yeah. Yeah. Well, you have the wrong body for it too.
2: Oh, that's true.
3: Yeah.
2: I know chicks want massages.
3: Not from you.
2: Well, that's true. Fair play, Gene. Fair play.
3: Well, I've known my share of massage chicks, and I've never enjoyed massage. I've never been a massage guy.
2: Well, they say there's a lot of people have a reaction that is almost flu-like if they're not, especially if they're not used to getting massages. There's something about the way the muscles are just used and abused in a massage that kind of gives you a flu-like feel. I mean, I don't know if there's toxins that are being released. I don't know what it is. If you're just sore.
3: Such a rich white chick thing to say of you.
2: Is there some toxins?
3: Toxins that are being released.
2: The muscles that are being released is
3: we're releasing all the toxins.
2: Sven grabs the muscles and works them in.
3: No, I think honestly it's the idea of just like pressing on different parts of the body, but not that strongly. I don't know. I'll take chiropractor over masseuse any day.
2: What about the needle thing? What about the acupuncture?
3: I've done it. I fall asleep within 5 minutes.
2: Interesting.
3: All it's good for me at least, is sleep.
2: Nothing says relaxation like some chick sticking needles into your body.
3: I was an old Chinese guy.
2: Oh, even better.
3: I kept thinking he's going to sell me a Mogwai soon.
2: Right. Let me tell you, Gene.
3: Just don't feed it after midnight.
2: Magical creature you need. It's all these health things, man. It's like, come on. But it's like the prior. Oh, Jesus, I'm telling you. It's Southern Indiana, man. It wasn't, Paris. Although the building is quite amazing, so I highly recommend.
3: $400 for Southern Indiana sounds pricey.
2: Uh-huh. The hotel, though, was quite amazing. Built in 1902. And it's still standing somehow.
3: Back when Indiana was the Midwest.
2: Yes, back when Indiana was a destination, I guess.
3: Mm-hmm.
2: There was a Chicago mobster found out that

0: a couple of hours during the day, play video poker, and it's a very interesting setup because they hide the video poker way in the corner.
1: Really? It's not like Vegas.
0: No, well, the video pokers are everywhere in Vegas, that's for sure.
1: Oh, yeah.
0: For this one, these slot machines were everywhere right as you walked in. If you went straight back, there were some table games and some faux table games. Didn't try them. I saw them in Vegas, but I was kind of intrigued. Like, you can play roulette without a dude at the wheel. It's all computerized. That
1: thing,
0: you know, shoots the ball in. Same thing with craps. You know, it's very interesting. Like, you can play these games.
1: Dealers out of work.
0: Right. No, we don't need people working here. Don't need them doing anything.
1: Hey, no tips.
0: That's very true.
1: Mm-hmm.
0: That's very true. They walk around, of course, still with the, you know, if you want somebody to bring you an alcoholic beverage. Oh, right. Yeah. But they had set up, which was the first casino I've seen this, although it's been a long time since I've been in a casino, in the other, totally the other side from where the poker machines were, was like you would get in a McDonald's. You could get your fountain beverages, and they had coffee and tea that you could just serve yourself, and it was all complimentary.
1: Well, hey, no tips.
0: Again, right, no tips. I mean, we tipped, of course, for the maids when they come in, and you should on a daily basis. I mean, if you don't want them to, you know, use your toothbrush to clean the toilet or something, I suppose.
1: I mean...
0: But people recommend, I mean, because they say if you do it at the end of your stay.
1: I think only tourists tip. Business people do not tip.
0: Well, I mean, the cheapos don't. I mean, if it depends what you want in your room. And I thought it was interesting because it was like, oh, you get two bottles of water a night. And that seemed like, okay, that's fine. But it's two bottles of water. It's Indiana. How much can water be? And
1: where do they bring the water from? Fiji?
0: They should. No, it's. I think it's probably the bear made in a spring right there. It was reverse distilled water.
1: Okay.
0: You know, it had their brand name on it.
1: Reverse osmosis?
0: Yes.
1: Wouldn't be reverse
0: distilled. Yes, reverse osmosis. When I say reverse distilled, that would be an interesting way to go.
1: A reverse distilled?
0: Yes, it's reverse distilled, just like this show, reverse distilled. It's a good show title.
1: Show title.
0: And then we noticed there were big bins when you walked into the hotel filled with ice and bottles of water. For anybody that wanted water, that walking in, walking out, you can grab it. Which that's was a nice touch, especially when it was humid.
1: You know, it's one of the perks that I get at Marriott for being a lifetime titanium guy.
0: Ooh.
1: Is I get free water, which is always funny because they're always selling water. And then when they realize that I'm a lifetime titanium, they're like, oh.
0: Here's your free water bottle.
1: Yeah, here's your free water bottle. Or I'll stop by and it's like, can you grab me some water? And I'm standing right next to the thing where they sell water. And the guy's like, okay.
0: It's Jedi mind tricking him.
1: Yeah. No, that, hey, man, I worked hard for that status.
0: To get the free water.
1: That was $250,000.
0: Cost a lot of money for that free water.
1: Yeah. Yeah. That's honestly the only benefit left.
0: Well, it's, the airlines are a different beast entirely, and I don't have any desire to fly anywhere at this point.
1: Yeah
0: I mean, one, the only way for me to fit in a seat is to go first class, and then I'm probably spending more for the ticket than I am what I wanted to spend on the vacation.
1: Well, the thing, I still think first class is a better value than coach, but it's a, like, the last time that I flew out to Seattle, which was my last flight, coach tickets were $750.
0: What was the cattle rate, though?
1: First class was $1,600.
0: And cattle rate was probably, what, $300?
1: $750.
0: No, but that wasn't the average.
1: That was the cheapest available coach ticket.
0: Okay, so not even business class. You said coach. No.
1: Coach was $750.
0: Whoa.
1: Coach.
0: Whoa.
1: And then flying first was $1,600, which the cheapest I've flown first there was $900. So this $1,600 was definitely up a lot, quite a bit higher than normal. Yeah,
0: because that's only about the price of two seats. So it's,
1: but now keep in mind, I was there during World Cup.
0: Well, okay.
1: That's so that affected the price.
0: Surge pricing was in.

0: full effect.
1: Yeah, definitely. It was, and that was the last game, so I guess people wanted to see that or something. It was normal price that I've gotten before is coach is around $500, and first class is around $1,100.
0: Still about twice as much.
1: It's which twice is as much.
0: Horrible.
1: But the quality of the flight experience is more than twice as much.
0: Well, yeah, because your legs do not hit the chair in front of you.
1: Well, especially if you're in the first row.
0: Deep vein thrombosis, so you don't die. Yeah. That's a plus.
1: Yeah, that's not dying is usually a plus. I've been told by my doctor to not fly. So, yeah, that's a good thing.
0: Right, for so many reasons.
1: Mm-hmm.
0: Make sure the plane has the paddles. If you are going to fly, you need them charged and ready to go.
1: Oh, yeah.
0: Claire, he's flatlining. Yeah, you got to have the bring your own paddles. Always a good idea.
1: For sure.
0: The TSA loves when you do that.
1: Well, you just call it a whatchamacallit machine, a CPAP.
0: Yep, got it. Medical necessity.
1: Sorry, I can't help it.
0: I will die if I don't have this.
1: That's right.
0: I don't know how that works.
1: Those people are so annoying.
0: Doctors, CPAP people, flight attendants.
1: People that bring shit on the flight.
0: Oh, no, you're kidding.
1: Oh, it's so annoying.
0: The ones that like spread out and they think they're at home. Well, take their shoes off, man.
1: No, I'm not annoying. I'm talking about the other people.
0: One of the last flights I was on, it had to be going to Vegas. The chick in front of me had hair down past her ass, which is fine.
1: I like that.
0: I like the look. She decided like 14 times during the flight to flip the whole thing over the back of her seat.
1: The hair?
0: Yes.
1: You can't do that.
0: I know. I was like, if I had a fucking pair of scissors, I'm telling you.
1: She was basically flipping hair right in your face.
0: Yeah. Right. Exactly. Because the seats are like 3 inches. Too bad
1: you weren't sneezing or coughing up phlegm.
0: Exactly.
1: Uh-huh.
0: Or vomiting profusely.
1: Well, yeah, that would be annoying.
0: Yeah, that's the understatement of the world.
1: That is bad airline behavior. But that's what you expect in coach.
0: Yes. The riffraff.
1: Mm-hmm.
0: They're not where you want to be.
1: Yeah, the worst thing you get in first class is kids. I hate it when kids are taken on those flights. Like kids belong at home, not on the plane.
0: You're like, you know, you could put your kids in coach.
1: Yeah, exactly. It's like they fit. Okay.
0: They'll be on the plane when we get to where we're going.
1: Mm-hmm. Let them bother some other strangers.
0: That was the one thing we noticed because there were two hotels on the resort property.
1: Yeah.
0: And the one we were in, like almost 0% kids, which was really nice.
1: Yeah. I have nothing against kids. I just don't like kids in confined spaces.
0: Which is, you know, in a like baseball a house stadium, or an
1: airplane,
0: hotel, arena.
1: We were not. Look, you remember back to our youth. We were not in airplanes or houses. We were outdoors.
0: Yeah.
1: We were at our free
0: range kids, baby.
1: Uh huh.
0: We were out doing whatever we want. I was jumping my Evel Knievel bike over little wooden ramps.
1: There you go. Yeah.
0: It's the only way to fly.
1: Yeah.
0: And then bike get riding, injured.
1: The getting a bike at like 14 or 13, can't remember exactly anymore. That was like the first freedom. Now you're not dependent on your mom driving you somewhere.
0: Right. You went from he had buddies that lived a block or two away. You could walk. But once you had the bike, woo.
1: It was miles. I mean, I routinely rode. I'm going to guess realistically, this was probably about a 7 to 8 mile trip to the closest shopping mall. I routinely rode my bike there and there was a big hill in the way that was always horrible, to go up, but it was, you know, like I get home at 3, I get on the bike, I ride over to the shopping mall. And incidentally, this shopping mall that I'm referring to was the actual mall used in the movie, what was the name of the movie? Mallrats.
0: Yeah.
1: Mallrats. The Kevin Smith movie, Mallrats. So they shot it.
0: Steve, Dave!
1: They shot it at that shopping center that I used to hang out with in the 80s.
0: But you didn't get to see any of the cool kids.
1: No, they were there. I saw them from a distance. But, you know, you had your Orange Julius for dinner.
0: Right? Yeah. Well, all of the basic food groups were there.
1: Yeah. And the Orange Julius, that was such a treat back in the day because you couldn't tell what it was. Was it ice cream? Maybe, maybe not. Was it orange juice? Maybe. You don't know. It was just like this weird mixture of like milky orange juice that I don't think exists anymore. Does it?
0: I haven't seen one in a long time, although I avoid malls, so I don't know.
1: Well, yeah. But I don't recall seeing an Orange Julius for a damn long time. But their signature drink was basically like a orange coloring and milk slushy. So I don't think it was technically ice cream. I think it was basically ice, skim milk, and orange flavor mixed in a blender.
0: Yeah, there was nothing natural in this.
1: I don't think there was any actual oranges at Orange Julius.
0: There was a teaspoon of Tang that they started the day with.
1: Yeah. Exactly. I mean, it may not have been milk for all I know, but it was milky looking, milky tasting kind of. But it was great back in the day because your alternative was just like a soda.
0: How boring is that?
1: And then that same shopping mall had two sets of movie theaters in it. It had a West and an East movie theater.
0: Well, that's location. When you knew you made it.
1: Well, because they could, you know, back when originally, I think each theater section had like three screens.
0: Right. But and they wanted to expand. Eventually,
1: they chopped all that up into like 14 screens.
0: Right. Oh, yeah. There was a day, kids, where screens were large.
1: Oh, you couldn't there. Yeah. I remember watching Jar Jar. No, that was much later. I remember watching Return of the Jedi. This would have been what? 1983. Or May 25th, I believe.
0: 1983.
1: 83. Okay. There you go. 83, May 25th. And going into the Southtown Theater, which had.
0: I saw the Chicago Ridge Mall.
1: One giant screen.
0: And we're not nerds at all. We know where we saw a movie in 1983.
1: Yep. That's sad.
0: Yes. It shows we had our B12, though.
1: Oh, yeah. Well, definitely. So some things that you don't even care are in your brain just won't leave.
0: Right. But yeah, we have information that is totally usable on a podcast.
1: Yeah. Well, hey, at least we're doing what we're good at.
0: It's true.
1: Yeah. Sometimes we don't hit the record button, but we still do it.
0: Those are the best shows, man.
1: They usually are. That's true. True. And I love how you kept reminding me. It's like, yeah, well, and we'll have to do another episode tomorrow.
0: Yes. Don't take all of the good stuff. Shit, well, that got a motorbike when he was 12. Your parents were insane.
1: Wow. Motorbike?
0: At 12. I would have never come home.
1: Who got a motorbike?
0: Ned.
1: Did he really?
0: 12 years old around Detroit. Maybe your parents were trying to kill you.
1: Yeah, maybe they were trying to help you leave and never come back.
0: Give you a hint. Here's a road map to Rhode Island. Let me tell you.
1: Exactly.
0: Go visit your aunt.
1: Never land that direction. Yeah, but it was great. And then, you know, you get home right about the time sunset and eat dinner and do it all over again the next day. So the independent life of a teenage kid in the 80s was so vastly different than what happens today.
0: I mean, to be fair, I at that point already had the modem and was into the bulletin boards and that. Oh, although yeah. Again, yeah. It was the trash 8032 with which was horrible. But
1: yeah.
0: I want to, you know, just to point out the difference between now with the smart devices. It's like none of my friends were doing the computer thing.
1: No.
0: You know, it was like it was not a commonality. It wasn't like, here's where all your buddies. There were more people in my day that had CB radios in their bedrooms because their parents got tired of them tying up the phone.
1: Mm-hmm.
0: And realized a CB went enough, you know, mileage with just a cheap little roof car antenna kind of thing that you could just communicate with your buddies. Then, you know, now with all of this,
1: I had a CB radio in my first car.
0: Oh, of course you had to. You were Breaker 19. Yeah, anybody want to tell me about the Smokies?
1: Couldn't wait to put that in there. And it would be funny because I would hear truck drivers complaining about me.
0: Ah, there's fucking kids on the radio. What the who's gives their fucking not on the radio,
1: but no. Like the way I'm driving.
0: Oh,
1: it's like, why is this guy not making up his mind what lane he's going to be in?
0: Yeah, going to catch him on the flip flop. You know what I'm saying? Mm-hmm. Good buddy, we got a convoy going right here. What do you say, Buford T. Justice? Yeah, that's right.
1: Well, convoy. I don't think you'd be talking to Buford T. Justice, just the bandit.
0: Yo, that's right. Demand it, baby. Breaker 19. Get off of 19. That's for the mother truckers. You got to get on a different channel. Remember that
1: Christopher Christopherson movie, Convoy?
0: Yeah, I think so. I mean, that was where the song came from, right? Convoy. Yeah. Mm-hmm. We got a great big convoy trucking through the night. Oh, it was a great, great times.
1: And the cops beat up Pigpen.
0: Well, of course you had to. It was Pigpen.
1: Yeah, he's a black dude, of course.
0: I mean, this is how it happened in the South or the North or the West or the East.
1: Wherever it was. Yeah.
0: California. Wherever it was in America didn't really matter now, did it?
1: No.
0: I will tell you, in Indiana, a lot of white people.
1: Yeah. I'm not really surprised, except for the Northwest Indiana.
0: Well, yeah, Gary, they're different. Get different story.
1: Yeah.
0: Old white people with walkers in the casino during the day.
1: Well, that is the casino crowd.
0: I'm telling you. It's like this, is, and you can tell these must be the people that actually had a 401k and are now like, you know, I'm going to die in like a year. So my family's a bunch of assholes and my money's going here.
1: Oh, yeah. And this is the standard attitude that a lot of the Zoomers are bitching about, is that their grandparents have zero interest in leaving any kind of money.
0: Grandma, like, grandpa spending.
1: Their ideal is to die when there's $50 in the checking account.
0: It's the way to do it.
1: Well, yeah, you earned it. You might as well use it, right?
0: You may as well spend it.
1: Mm-hmm. Yeah. Well, we're in the wrong business, man. We ought to be in the casino business.
0: Oh, my goodness. You're right about that. And because the, like I said, video poker is what we do. But the slot machine concept, it's fun to see how fast you can lose your money.
1: Oh, yeah.
0: On a slot machine. Mm-hmm. And the wife had a thing like, oh, okay, instead of had like $33, you're probably the magic number, something like that left on a ticket.
1: Mm-hmm.
0: And rather than cashing it in, because like her mom likes to play the slot machines, and I'm like, you want to see how fast you can lose your money on a slot machine? Put it in one and basically went bang, bang, bang, bang, bang, bang, bang. Okay, done.
1: Oh, Jesus.
0: Your money's gone. Let's go.
1: Yeah.
0: Because all these, man, that's how they get you to. Even with the video poker, it's like you notice when you look at the odds, the only thing you're going for in video poker, kids, on most games, except for the super duper bonus games, things, but the regular like jacks are better video poker, you want a royal flush. It's the only thing that pays. It is literally the only thing that pays. The other stuff can keep you playing for hours, but you're really, if you're going to get any money to walk away with, it will be the royal flush. And you'll notice even on the nickel machine that I was playing, because it was three hands at a time, the nickel machine, you had to go with 10 tokens per each one. So you had to bet $1.50 every time to get the 4,000 bonus.
1: How is that considered the nickel machine?
0: I don't know. It's hilarious though, because it says nickel. It's like every time you hit the button, $1.50. But what does it say? Nickel. Why? Psychology. They know some people. And this is the other thing. It goes by default in the little lower right hand side of the screen where it shows you how much funds you have left. By default, it is in tokens.
1: Wow.
0: You have to touch it to see it in real money. And I'm like, tokens. People don't look at tokens and think it's real money.
1: No.
0: And people don't also realize I'm playing a nickel machine. Why did that $100 disappear so quickly? Yeah, well, because you're betting $1.50 every time you hit the button.
1: Yeah.
0: But if you don't, if you only bet, you know, one less token, that the 4,000 multiplier on the Royal Flush, I think, turns into an 800 multiplier. So you would be so pissed if you hit a Royal Flush at a lower bet. Because you're like, well, that's nothing. Fuck you. I also notice, and they, I mean, this is not supposed to be legal. But when you really do bet, just as you're like losing your money and, you know, you get down to under $2, you know, under $1.50, it'll still take the money. Mm-hmm. And all the bonuses go away. And all of a sudden, it seems like you start winning like 8 out of 10 hands rather than, you know, it's like you it's sure, it's mathematically not tied to how much is being bet. Sure. I don't buy it.
1: You know, nothing says the winnings have to be random.
0: True.
1: All that they have requirements for is that the machine meets a certain percentage payout over the course of a certain period of time.
0: You got to pay. Doesn't say when, doesn't say how. As long as it
1: gives you like 86% back over the course of an hour, you're fully with, and that percentage varies by location. But as long as it meets the location's minimum percentage payout, you're good to go. But nothing says that the machine can't be doing what you're describing, which is it only makes you win when you're betting without a bonus.
0: Right, when you're betting nothing. Oh, we're happy to pay then. That's great.
1: Oh, you won 50 cents. Yay.
0: Ding, ding, ding, ding, ding, ding, ding. Yay.
1: Yeah. I've played a little bit of video poker, but I just don't, I don't enjoy it. I never have. I prefer humans.
0: Well, it's easier to take money from humans because they
1: you don't feel as bad.
0: But they will make mistakes, and then it's their own damn fault.
1: Yeah.
0: They get greedy. The money, the video poker, you look at it kind of like a slot machine. You're putting money in. Now, if some moron playing regular poker with you decides he has, you know, a pair of twos and he's going to try to bluff your ass with $1,000 bet, you're like, I'll take your money.
1: Yeah, except for that one time when every single fool in the entire place keeps betting and then gets lucky on the river. And you like, son of a bitch had literally nothing. And he ended up with a full house of sevens and twos.
0: That's how they get you, Gene. It's the like, magic of the fuck, cards. Man?
1: You should have folded before you started.
0: It's the magic of the card. Sometimes it's irrationality. Well, that's the other thing. The with these games, some of them rely on you playing them perfectly. And then, yes, the kickback, the machine should pay back, you know, over an hour, whatever it is. But a lot of people don't play perfectly. But now that we've got AIs that, especially for people that have these glasses now.
1: Oh, they're so going to be banned in Vegas.
0: They would have to be. Now, maybe not on the video machines, but in the regular, like, that would make card counting a breeze.
1: Like a no-brainer completely,
0: Be like, here's what you want to do. And for a lot of these, how are you going to know? They're almost going to have to fuck over everybody like me who wears glasses, because you're not going to know if they're magic glasses or not.
1: Right.
0: Because you just won't. I mean, with some of these things, too, if you have a camera, it doesn't necessarily even have to be the glasses giving you the information. It could be in an earpiece. So I guess people with hearing aids are fucked, too. Glasses and hearing aids no longer allowed in the casinos.
1: Exactly.
0: That's why you gamble online. Much safer.
1: Yeah, it is safer. As long as you get your money back out. That was always a concern. Because like most of these places are offshore.
0: Right. It's like playing crypto for you. That's right. You just have to be able to get your money back out.
1: Don't remind me about my rubles.
0: I've met you the rubles. Vlad will get them for you.
1: Hey, I'm sure they're still there.
0: They're still sitting in a wallet somewhere.
1: Just because I can't withdraw them doesn't mean they're gone.
0: They're there. They're taunting you.
1: Mm-hmm.
0: As the Satoshis all start to dry up.
1: Mm-hmm.
0: Even CSB will eventually jump off of them and not be using them. I don't think he sent anything for today's show, which I was kind of surprised.
1: Well, yes. So CSB wanted to get some info on needles.
0: Oh, yes. He's a big druggie.
1: He's a druggie. So I told him that he told me he's using 32 Gs. I told him to switch to 31s.
0: Which would be thinner or thicker?
1: Thicker.
0: Thicker needles. Okay. Yeah. That's why he was bending them?
1: Yeah. Yeah. And I don't know what kind of advice. Idiot prescribed 32s advice. For him.
0: Not medical advice?
1: Not medical advice at all. Zero medical advice on this show. But no, the only people that should be using 32s are if you're administering to a child.
0: Well, like, do we know 30, how old TSB is?
1: It's not that young. 31s are already considered like super thin. And they used to do 30s. That was about the thinnest needles that they would typically do for adults was 30s. And then about 10, 15 years ago, I guess, they decided to start doing 31s because people were bitching. 32s, that was always just considered for kids.
0: Now you know.
1: Yeah. So, yeah, obviously, if he's using needles that are thinner than the human hair, you might have some bendy issues.
0: Yeah, you'd have to be very careful. You'd have to have a professional phlebotomist to be able to use that needle and not bend it.
1: Well, or skin like a child.
0: CSB, is your skin very soft and thin? He did send in a...
1: Can you just take noticed. A human hair and stick it right through your skin? Does that work? Because that...
0: Right.
1: You know.
0: And I spoke incorrectly 9 minutes ago. He did come in with a boost, so...
1: Oh, he did. Oh, well, there you go.
0: He was just a little late.
1: Ah, yes.
0: And I know we're a little early on this because it's, well, early.
1: Well, I don't know about early. Oh, look at that. Comic Strip Blogger just texted something.
0: But, you know, this is... I sent
1: today, on October 2nd, $5.
0: Well, that's it. And while Weenie Wawa came in with $10.80, this is a value for value proposition after all. Mark Kodrick came in with...
1: You keep saying that like you believe it still.
0: Like it's $3.33 twice. Well, people are helping us to keep the show going. We put value out there.
1: Look, we know there's no value here, okay? Let's not pretend.
0: This is massive amounts of value. The lack of value is really massive value.
1: The lack of value is massive. That's probably true.
0: The lack of value is massive value. People tune into this because they want to be entertained.
1: Yeah.
0: They want to be surprised about what is being talked about.
1: That's true. It's never the same thing twice.
0: They never know what they're going to get. It's always going to be interesting. Only 85% of it is bullshit. But we don't tell you which. So, I mean, this is...
1: No.
0: This is where it's a thinking game. This is where it's kind of like a game.
1: It is. It's a game show podcast.
0: But Mark came in with $3.33 twice. He's going in for cancer surgery in a few weeks. So, you know, fuck cancer. Right. We hope that all goes well.
1: Keep our fingers crossed for you.
0: Our buddy Scott Codd Swallop over in the UK still coming in with $2.50 per show. This is times two because we were off last week when I took an actual vacation. First one in 10 years where I left the house.
1: Wow. Yeah.
0: I mean, I've left the house over that 10 years, but to
1: have you
0: to go anywhere. I mean, I not often because why would I?
1: Right. Exactly.
0: I've got computers here.
1: Yeah. You got food delivery. You got computers. What else do you need?
0: Kevin Seifert came in with his $5 and thanks to all of them, as well as CSB, who says no need to read this aloud on the pod, but he just wants you to search YouTube for AI Arch Wizard. That's AI Arch Wizard, AI Arch Wizard on YouTube.
1: It's there. I've seen it.
0: Subscribe and ask Gene how is his Ozempic doing and if he heard on No Agenda that Horowitz takes Ozempic too. Wow.
1: I have not listened to No Agenda.
0: Since the Darren and Larry.
1: Since you guys left, pretty much.
0: You're like everything went downhill since then.
1: Well, it actually went downhill when John died, but through inertia, I kept listening for a little bit after that, but, you know.
0: This is true. So everybody will find CSB on YouTube, and his Ozempic journey is going well. Adam just kept telling Horowitz that, you know, he was sorry that his, you know, his bones were going to start breaking and everything because, you know, or you're losing your muscle with Ozempic, which is not something that should be a surprise to anyone.
1: Well, you don't lose your muscle with Ozempic.
0: According to my doctor, according to other doctors.
1: No, not real doctors. If you watch real doctors on YouTube, then you'd know.
0: Okay. You know, doctors on YouTube.
1: You lose muscle when you have a combination of two things. A lack of protein intake combined with a lack of physical activity.
0: Yes. Well, that's it.
1: Whether you're doing Ozempic at that time or not, you're still getting muscle loss.
0: It will be exacerbated, though, if you're taking the Ozempic and not, as you said, eating properly to get the protein intake and other nutrients, and also doing strength training because
1: yeah. Like you don't need to do the, you don't need to go for a jog, but what you do need to do is pick up a Mac Studio with one hand and hold it there for about 5 minutes.
0: Is that your way to exercise? I'm holding
1: it's the easiest, most handiest way to be sitting in the office chair and exercising.
0: Well, now you have two studios, so you can just, you know, go one up, down, up, down.
1: Don't
0: up,
1: lie down. To people. I only have one.
0: Oh, I thought you, didn't you order the newest, the Ultra? 512 gig.
1: The M5 Ultra?
0: Right, the M5 Ultra. Yeah, but Ultra,
1: that doesn't count until I get it.
0: Wait, is that why they, no, they didn't make a...
1: they don't have a 6 Ultra yet.
0: No, but they do have an M5 Ultra, don't they? Yeah.
1: Yeah, yeah.
0: They didn't have an M4 Ultra, though. They only had the 3. They skipped the 4. Yeah. They went to the 5.
1: Yep, and you don't have the 6 Ultra.
0: We need the Ultras, baby.
1: So did you watch the video that our Russian buddy did?
0: Not the latest one yet. No, which I don't think so.
1: Oh, you still haven't watched it?
0: No.
1: Oh, okay. Well, it was interesting. He did a comparison test of the latest Mac Studio with 256 gigs of RAM.
0: Which isn't bad. That's twice what I have.
1: Do you know how much it is?
0: The one with 256 gig, the pricing on it must be close to $6,000 to $7,000.
1: 14,000.
0: Whoa, then what is the fucking 512? Although maybe it was,
1: yeah, no, that was the 512. That you're right. It was the 512 that was 14,000.
0: Although one of them, he was like, well, I still got it with 8 terabytes of disk space. So
1: yeah, that's okay. That's what it was. No, it was the 256. No. It was the 256.
0: With the big honking disk with space. With
1: the 8 terabyte disk was 14,000.
0: I loved when I could buy 20 terabyte drives and not feel like I'm going to be poor.
1: I know.
0: And now I have to prune through things like a fucking plebe. So he compared
1: that to using 2 of the Sparks. And the Sparks are the NVIDIA machines that have 128 gigs of RAM, and they are 5,000 apiece. Which when they came out, people were like, "My God, that's expensive!"
0: Right. Well, I wasn't because I knew what was built into those compared
1: now,
0: to
1: now. It's like, holy shit! Is that they're being what's the name for it? They're being scalped at about 7,000 right now.
0: Uh-huh.
1: That but if you like can manage Indian to get thing. One at actual retail price, it's $5,000, which it seems trivially cheap at this point.
0: Well, yeah, because then you could daisy chain them bitches together.
1: Well, and that's the thing that they have is they have a crazy high speed connection between them. Like we're not talking 10 gig Ethernet. We're talking 200 gig.
0: So more or less, they act as one machine.
1: Basically, they end up working as a shared 256 RAM with 2 processors running.
0: Which, when it comes down to what people are paying for AI online, especially businesses, and when you look at the security and privacy concerns for proprietary secret data leaking out on the cloud. Local AI, man, we called it here first. Local AI is where it's going to go.
1: Well, I think it's where it's going to go. I don't think it's there yet. Like right now, the cheapest route is still just cloud-based AI for what you get.
0: Well, it is.
1: What I'm looking forward to is like the NVIDIA M30 racks, which are like pizza box size machines that run about 100 times faster than a Spark, and the cost right now $192,000. $92,000. I put an extra 100 in there. They're $92,000. Yeah, just shy of 100 grand.
0: When you support this show, just throw an extra 100 in there.
1: I know, right? Who cares? But I am so looking forward to buying one of those for $4,000 in about 5 years.
0: That then says the Quen local models work well. That's what I'm just about to try. Downloaded Quen 3.8. That when I did the search on the other, all the other AIs, like what local should you be using for coding? That's what it spit back. So I want to see if it can do anything close to the task manager that we put together. Well, you mainly put it together for Windows.
1: You
0: were so wrong too, dude. You were like, oh, you just give it the version from the Mac and it'll hardly use anything. It used the same amount of resources as it did from point A, which I wonder if it would have been better to just start with instead of port this Mac app to Windows, of just going through the whole thing again and pointing it at the website where we were basing. Yeah. Like what, which would be more.
1: I got it working, dude. What are you complaining about?
0: I know we're going to be selling it for like $5,000 a license. Well,
1: you better change the logo first.
0: You got it. You can't just copy somebody's logo, can you?
1: That's the part they can get you for.
0: You could. That's like Al Capone going to jail for tax evasion.
1: Yep.
0: That's what they're going to get you for.
1: Yep.
0: Just wanted to be super fast. Yeah,
1: I was talking about that on my other podcast with dude named Ben named Ben. Just the good old boys.
0: That show's still going on?
1: It is. It's amazing. I know he travels a lot, but somehow he manages to still do the show. It's amazing.
0: Just two good old boys. And I could have, man. The Wi-Fi in the hotel, even though the hotel was built in 1902, everywhere I tested it on the grounds, over 20 meg up, over 20 meg down.
1: Oh, nice. Nice.
0: I was hoping there were two Ethernet ports hidden behind like the TV, and those didn't seem to be connected to.
1: Okay.
0: Anything, but the nice thing was there was no login even for the Wi-Fi, which is a rarity. You know, like you have to go and fill out a screen or something like that. So everything just connected. The only thing I don't think that would have worked was the Amazon device, and I'm not sure if the Roku would. So I think the travel router was still needed to give it an SSID that, you know, I could control and have the Wi-Fi password and all that for it to feel secure.
1: Mm-hmm.
0: But I was quite surprised that the Wi-Fi was that good, because that would have been fine for doing a podcast. And we did have a suite. Funny. We had a little sitting room. We had a bedroom. We had a bathroom that's like bigger than three of my bathrooms at home.
1: Nice.
0: Nice jetted tub. Nice. The shower, the water came out of the whatever you call it, the shower head. And it was over my head, which is good. I've been in some hotels, especially some that were, you know, older, retrofitted kind of thing, where it's like, I'm going to have to sit down to take a shower.
1: I like the ones where they have the shower, like, basically drops out of the ceiling like it's rain.
0: Yeah, those are cool.
1: Yeah.
0: The rain showers. Sometimes they also come out of the side as well. You got to get all your jiggly bits.
1: Oh, yeah, yeah. Yeah, no, those are good.
0: Shower built for three, but you only want it for two.
1: Shower built for three, yeah.
0: But I will say, because I am larger than most, that's what the ladies have always said, the beds in hotels, including this one, even though they go to the point of they even have the information on where you can buy it. I know a few hotels do this. They've got like their version of the bed through whatever company. I know Westin does this with one. Marriott does it. So they've had their little company in the Indiana/Kentucky area, and everybody raves about the bed. One, my wife was like, this is way too fucking tall. And she's like 5'7". It was like, and I'm like, look, I'm having trouble. You kind of have to jump up to get into the bed. That's how high off the floor these things were. And then it was so soft, it was like exercise to flip over from one side to the other.
1: That's funny.
0: And I don't know if there's any viability to having beds that can adjust. I know they exist. But if you want the true resort experience, you either need a bed that can adjust, or you need to be able to give people the option. Like, do you want the medium or do you want a firm? Because I really didn't like that.
1: So I ended up sleeping more and more in my guest bedroom at the house, because it has a very firm mattress. And, it was unused basically for most of the time. And so it's effectively brand new, even though I bought the mattress shortly after moving into the house. Whereas my master bedroom mattress I was sleeping on every night, and that started off as firm, At this point, it's probably would be rated very soft.
0: You've got a divot.
1: It's more than the divot. The thing, you know, when you first get in bed, it's fine, but it probably only takes about 10 minutes and you're inside the mattress.
0: It's like deflating.
1: Yeah, pretty much deflating.
0: And then you have to get up to go pee and you're trying to swim out of the mattress.
1: I don't know if I want to do the whole mattress replacement thing because it's such a pain in the ass.
0: I know. We're also at that point. I mean, everything in this house needs to be done right about now. We did get the new water heater, which was nice.
1: Yeah.
0: Did I mention that when the dudes were walking out, they're like, this thing weighs like 450 pounds.
1: Uh-huh.
0: A little sediment, huh? I mean, it was probably half filled with gunk.
1: Yeah. Yeah, exactly.
0: But it's like, why would I change it when it was working? And it still was working.
1: Well, because when they break, they tend to blow up.
0: Well, that's what I said. I'm like, well, at least, you know, this one didn't blow up and throw water all over the floor. He's like, no, that was yesterday's job. So,
1: you know, I was shocked by how cheap inline heaters are now.
0: They're not horrible. The
1: $200.
0: Real ones. Well, I don't know if they're that cheap.
1: At Costco.
0: For like a whole house?
1: Kind of? Yeah. Inline heater. Hot water heater.
0: Damn.
1: Electric. It's probably about 2 feet by 2 feet.
0: And how many gallons will that provide? Or is it unlimited?
1: It's not. No, it's continuous. As many as you want.
0: Interesting. Yeah. I mean, if Costco has it, it has to be good.
1: Yeah. Well, they tend to carry a decent brand. But the main thing is, remember, you could always just bring it back a year later at Costco.
0: Or 5 or 10.
1: Or, yeah. Yeah. Pretty much.
0: I didn't get my use out of this.
1: It doesn't work. It doesn't seem to be as hot as I like.
0: Right.
1: 10 years later.
0: Yes. I mean, I did not. I think it should be working better.
1: Yeah. Yeah. I think my worst Costco return was a stepper machine. I don't know what you call those things. Elliptical. That's what they're called. You know, like a gym elliptical where you're walking, but it's basically you're walking, turning a bicycle wheel kind of thing.
0: Yeah, you've got, you know, you're holding on to the
1: sticks
0: that are moving.
1: So the wife decided she wanted one of those. So back when I was married, and so we got it at Costco, and this thing weighed probably 150 pounds. Well, you know, it was fine. Used it for a week, and then it was mostly a clothing hanger. After that, and then I don't remember what it was. She probably was bitching at me, so I started using it again, and something made a noise.
0: You got the click or the clack, and then it was never the same.
1: The click or the break or the something, and then it was no longer smooth when you were using it. It was just kind of like clunk, clunk, clunk, clunk. And she's like, God damn it, you're too fat for this thing. I had to go bring it back to hire Mexicans to get it back to Costco.
0: Well, and what else would you do?
1: But got full money back.
0: And how long,
1: for the Mexicans, though.
0: How long did you have the thing?
1: About a year and a half.
0: Yeah, I would have taken it back as well. Like, this is crazy.
1: But it was hardly used. It just broke.
0: The bike we bought.
1: We were doing the Costco TV replacement program too.
0: Which is what, you just every 3 months or?
1: Every year. So once a year, we would return the current TV and upgrade to a bigger size screen. So they were getting more money out of us each time, but it was, you know, the TVs we were returning were not worth a whole lot.
0: No, not after a year. I mean, again, these things quickly move.
1: You buy it for like $1,200, $1,800, then a year later, you're like, oh, well, we'll get that 52-inch, and we'll get that 62-inch, they get that 72-inch, and so you're paying a little bit more every time, but the TV you're bringing back that was $1,200, now you could go buy it at Walmart for $300.
0: Yeah, nobody wants them now.
1: So, yeah, but hey, it's a membership club. They set the rules. You follow the rules, just like the chicken there.
0: Oh, I thought for a minute you said the chick in there.
1: Oh, no. Chicken, which is a 5-pound chicken for $5.
0: I mean, I didn't know if the Costco's in your area had hookers or something. You know, you get the chicken in Costco.
1: You do not want Costco hookers. You remember in the best movie of all time, Idiocracy.
0: Do they have Costco hookers?
1: Costco had hookers, yeah.
0: We're going to get there.
1: If you watch the movie in the scene where they're walking around the Costco, inside the Costco is a Starbucks, and the Starbucks has listed on their menu, you know, blowjobs and handies and
0: Wake me up when Starbucks gets to this point.
1: Okay.
0: We had Starbucks coffee in our hotel. It was featured. There was even in every room Starbucks pods.
1: Wow.
0: For their and it was interesting. I guess these things are fairly.
1: You do pods at home, don't you?
0: Not anymore. No. We've gone to doing our own grinding of beans for probably the last couple of years.
1: Really? Because I remember you used to talk about buying pods all the time.
0: Yeah, I got tired of the pods. Eli, the coffee guy, kind of got me hooked on the whole bean stuff. And it's like, it is better if you want to go through the hassle of doing that. But these weren't pods. They were like little plastic drawers about the size of maybe a 3.5-inch floppy, mm-hmm. maybe a little bigger, that there was what looked like a huge tea bag filled with coffee in.
1: Yeah, yeah, yeah.
0: So it wasn't one of the
1: K-cups. You stick the little plastic tab into it, and then it spits it out the bottom.
0: Right, and then it just...
1: I'm familiar with those.
0: It's the hotels do it, I'm guessing, because people won't steal those because you don't have the machine at home.
1: At home, yeah. This is a commercial-only machine, yep.
0: You got to buy one. That way you can get really...
1: Yeah, and the one I liked from that machine's flavors was rooibos tea.
0: Ooh.
1: If you didn't have that, that's too bad.
0: No, they just had Starbucks Varoma.
1: It was very good. Have you had rooibos tea before?
0: No.
1: So it's a tree, I believe in Africa, that they make this tea from. It's not technically tea in the same way as tea made from the plant tea, but it is drunk just like tea, and it does have caffeine in it, though not much. But the rooibos tree is naturally sweet.
2: Just another exciting story.
1: Even without putting any sugar in, it kind of tastes like slightly sour and slightly sweet. R-O-Y-B-O-I-S, I think. Rooibos.
0: Something like that. And I jettisoned a clip there, and I don't know if that... did that come through on your end or no?
1: No, no.
0: That's interesting. Okay, I'm really wondering about this the Zencastr thing. I played the Gene Story clip, but if that didn't come through...
1: Well, I've heard it before, you know, but I didn't hear it this time.
0: Let me try this again.
2: Just another exciting story from
0: Gene now.
2: Here on.
1: I'm not hearing it now.
0: That was bizarre.
1: That is weird, yeah. Because I've played those clips on my other show, and Ben was bitching about me playing them.
0: That is okay. So there has to be a glitch in here somewhere.
1: Something's misconfigured somewhere. It's probably set to private mode or something.
0: Well, I don't know how it could. I mean, you're in the.
1: I know. Well, ask the AI. That's
0: right.
1: Their whole new interface is all AI all the time.
0: The very helpful AI. I'm glad we're not a clip show because that would really.
1: At the end,
0: would be like, no clips exist. Sorry.
1: Yeah. Well, since we're not a clip show, then we're not playing it. So that's all good.
0: But it was funny. Did it come through on the stream? Is that what I guess?
1: Yeah, ask the stream because I didn't hear anything.
0: It was in my headphones, but it was. We'll see if it was. Okay. It's just bizarre.
1: I'm on the PC right now, so that might have something to do with it.
0: No, it's Zencastr. It should just be sending the audio back
1: maybe,
0: to you. But
1: maybe. I don't know.
0: Crazy fucking Zencastr.
1: Mm.
0: What can
1: it
0: you do?
1: It does everything you need.
0: Until it doesn't.
1: Until it doesn't.
0: And then it does, and then it doesn't. Like I said, it again didn't have the last show.
1: So
0: it didn't have the
1: bitching about Zencastr.
0: But we just started.
1: So so you were talking about coffee. I ended up getting a downstairs hot water machine.
0: What do you call a downstairs hot water machine?
1: Well,
0: is this for like a bidet for? It's a downstairs hot water machine.
1: No, I've had an upstairs hot water machine forever.
0: For just tea or like what is
1: so it's how I make hot tea. So this is a Japanese you could kind of think of it as a Japanese kettle, but it's basically a what looks like a thermos, but it's plugged into the wall.
0: Okay.
1: And it boils the water for you and then maintains it at the proper temperature for tea. And then you push a button and it's a motorized dispenser pumps it out.
0: So you set it for the proper temperature for the tea that you're using.
1: Yeah, yeah, yeah.
0: Because they can be vastly different.
1: Absolutely. Yeah. Yeah. So I've had one that I got as a gift, over 10 years ago, probably 15 years ago, 12 years ago, something like that. And it's a Zugoroshi brand, which is a famous Japanese brand of these things.
0: Can you spell that?
1: Zugyroshi.
0: Sounds right.
1: Yeah, something like that. But it's been great. It's worked here forever. And I thought, I'm downstairs a bit more these days and I don't have one of those. So I've just been using the espresso maker for hot water. It's not really...
0: It's not dialed in, baby.
1: It's not as good for that. Yeah, yeah. Plus, I don't like the way that it's refilled. So long story short, I was like, I'm going to buy one for downstairs. And I looked online, I was like, $230. I'm not going to buy one from downstairs.
0: But it heats your water to exactly the correct temperature.
1: It does. So I was like,
0: cheaper than a hooker.
1: I could have sworn these things used to go for about $150.
0: Well, yeah, but that was before the tariffs, man.
1: That's before the tariffs. Now they're like $250.
0: Fucking Trump.
1: So I took a chance and bought a different brand.
0: Totally Chinese, not Japanese. I was going to say, I know Chinese how this brand. Goes.
1: Yeah, yeah.
0: Love you long Chinese time, Joe. Don't
1: know anything about tea, obviously. So
0: no, the Chinese, I mean, they rarely drink tea in China. I mean,
1: they just invented it. But other than that, yeah.
0: No, they don't rarely drink tea.
1: Yeah. So I bought the Chinese brand one, and I got it yesterday. It's almost identical to the Japanese one.
0: Like it was totally knocked off of the like one you have.
1: Totally knocked off. And it's even to the free rotating base.
0: Okay, so not only in the same vein, but like even structurally,
1: same color, and, same pretty much everything. It does have a few features that the 12-year-old one doesn't, which like on the Zugoroshi, you need to push a button and hold it while it's dispensing.
0: So last year.
1: So you kind of have to either use two hands or get creative with how you hold the cup in one hand while pressing the button. This one has that button, but also has a button underneath where the spout is. So you can simply press a cup slightly up and it'll dispense the hot water.
0: Hot water convenience.
1: Yeah. And the beauty of these, both of these things, size-wise, is they hold exactly 1 gallon of distilled water. Because if I'm making tea, I'm obviously using distilled water.
0: Oh, you got to have distilled water. You don't want any impurities. You can't not use
1: distilled water for making tea.
0: No.
1: Because it adds all kinds of other impurities and flavors that you don't want. You want the tea experience to be proper.
0: My wife brought I don't think it was even filled, a gallon of distilled water because she uses it for her nasal rinse thing.
1: Okay. And
0: like on the way back, a third of what was left in that, was like sitting on top of the luggage. I'm like, you're really carrying that back home? Like, what does a gallon of distilled water cost today? That, is it like a buck? I mean, come on.
1: $2.
0: You can go to grocery stores when you get to a place too and buy water. I mean, you don't have to.
1: Where I get my distilled water is a grocery store.
0: You don't got to bring it with you.
1: No.
0: Although we made the mistake of going in to buy some Big Red soda, and it was on the shelf, 3 6-packs of the plastic bottles for $10. Figured great.
1: Okay.
0: Except of course we didn't have a Kroger card.
1: You can get one.
0: I know. And she should have, or just said, no, I forgot, put it on the fucking house account. The three bottles of thing went from $10 to, I think, like $21. I'm like, I would have just said no.
1: Yeah. I would have signed up for a new card at that point.
0: Let me make you go through the process of getting me a card.
1: Yeah.
0: That I'm never going to use except to save $10 right here, right now.
1: Every time I've gone to my dad's little town outside of Seattle and I go to the grocery store there, I always just sign up for a new account.
0: When they say phone number, you're like 8675309.
1: Yeah. I just make up a number.
0: It's the way to do it.
1: Yeah.
0: Because otherwise, it should be.
1: I don't want to get tracked by using a card.
0: But you don't want to pay full price.
1: But I don't want to pay full price, obviously.
0: Yeah. When something is labeled in a store that you need the fucking card for, legally, it should have to be card required, should be larger than the price.
1: I've never heard of that.
0: But that should be, because otherwise, like, you get up there and you're like, well, I don't know. Price on the thing said 3 for $10. Okay, we're in a little fucking town in Hillbilly, Indiana.
1: You know, by the way, little grocery stores in little towns love it when you call them Little Hillbilly, Indiana.
0: I know.
1: They just love that. They just want to help you right away.
0: Here you go, sir.
1: That'll be $35 a bottle.
0: Yep, that's right. Thank you very much. I'm from the big city.
1: Yep.
0: That's right. It's a beautiful town.
1: Go back to your damn city.
0: It is a small little town, and the resorts, it's very interesting that they have a shuttle system, which is multiple, and everybody's seen the physical buses that look like trolleys. They got those. Then they have ones that are just little, like, airport shuttle looking. There's a bunch of buses of different sizes that run 24 hours a day, 7 days a week, because they got a casino that's open 24 hours a day that's only at one of the properties. So they have these things running 24/7, and they will take you anywhere you want to go in the two towns there, except the liquor store. And there's a pizza place next to the liquor store. So technically you can be like, going for pizza, but anywhere you want to go. So even the other restaurants, you know, shops, anything in those towns, you can hop on one of the resort's buses and go, hey, I want to go eat over there.
1: How big is this resort you're talking of?
0: There's two hotels. There's probably, you know, 800 rooms between the two. So
1: wow, that's big.
0: You know, it's not a really podunk thing, but it is a decent size. I mean, of course, the town is like nothing. Larry Bird grew up French Lake, Indiana. And I just thought that was very interesting. So, I mean, if you're a restaurateur or somebody that wants to open up like a little souvenir knickknack shop, this would be the place to do it, because the hotels there that are the lifeblood of those cities have free transportation and will bring people to your door and then come pick them up after they eat or shop.
1: There's no actual attraction in this town?
0: No. The hotels, that's it. The casino now with the hotel.
1: How the hell is that become a vacation destination then?
0: Because it started in French Lick, which was the first of the hotels, was originally started, the first building, I think, was 1848. So it's been there forever. Okay, but the train lines went there from Chicago. Al Capone used to go down there for a... You know, so this is how far back this goes.
1: Wow.
0: Which is quite amazing, because I guess for us it seems weird, but the attractions were the waters, Gene. Do you want to go take the waters, the mineral springs there that...
1: Oh, they have minerals. Okay, well, there you go. You just answered my question. Like, what do they have there? Mineral springs.
0: Yes, which they turned out, they used to bottle the stuff. They sold it. They made millions of dollars.
1: Then turned out it was full of lead.
0: The lithium.
1: Oh, lithium, even better.
0: It was basically a laxative with lithium added in. I mean, it was the cure all for everything.
1: Well, it's good for your heart, at least.
0: It was called Pluto water, the one from French Lick, and then when West Baden Springs came along, of course they had to have their version. I think it was like Spritel or something. But they had their mineral. You can still take a bath in the springs. I don't know if you want to smell the sulfur that close, but they capped up all these springs that were outside.
1: Sulfur and lithium.
0: I mean, the smell was sulfur. I remember as a kid, before they capped up everything, you would walk around the grounds and there were some of these springs that you were like, whoa.
1: Oh, you were there as a kid?
0: Yeah.
1: So did you go there with your wife when you were kids?
0: No. She had never gone there.
1: Oh, she'd never gone there. Okay. So

0: six-lane bowling alley in French Lick, and then they redid the one in the other hotel, also a six-lane mm-hmm. bowling alley. But it was mainly, I guess, the mineral springs that brought people in, and now it's the golfing. A lot of golf courses. The one we had the dinner for my wife's birthday on the Pete Dye course was in the Taggart Mansion. Taggart, who was the governor of Indiana, one of the owners of these resorts way back in the day. His home is there, including the secret passageway from his bedroom, which was quite interesting. Wow. There was a secret staircase out of his bedroom, and the lady doing the little tour was like, you can only imagine what that was used for. Like, yeah, either somebody was coming to kill you and you had to escape, or your wife got home early and the other woman had to go down the secret staircase. Interesting times. But the Pete Dye course there costs $500 to golf. I know. I'm glad I don't golf, because that would have been a lot of money.
1: Wow.
0: $500, but it's a beautiful course. Had dinner there, the sun setting at 7 o'clock in beautiful Indiana. The sunset dinner, they do them only on Sunday nights, a nice four course meal. And I was glad, man. I mean, one, it was worth it. That was kind of one of the reasons we wanted to go. And I mean, you had your first course of a little bruschetta or a shrimp cocktail. The wife took the shrimp, I took the bruschetta. Then some tomato bisque, the tomato bisque or a salad. I was like, I'm taking the bisque.
1: Yeah.
0: Over the salad. Then a little raspberry puree, and then a filet, 7 ounce filet, Oscar style with asparagus and mashed potatoes. And then a coconut, like a creme brulee type thing in a chocolate, a little chocolate cup that you could eat. Of course, very, you know, fancy, man, very fancy. And the whole thing with the tip was $462. So donate.
1: The fuck? What happened last week is what I'd like to know. So you're what? Just telling me this now. You thankfully didn't send me a picture of your dinner.
0: Should I have? Would you like?
1: Because
0: I want some of that.
1: I had two other friends that all in the same week. One of them being a dude named Ben, sent me a photo of their steak dinners. So Ben's dinner was, what did he say? It was like $2,000.
0: Okay, so he wins.
1: Well, no, for 10 people.
0: Oh, well, fuck that guy.
1: Yeah, so about 200 ahead.
0: Did he pay?
1: Yes, I think he said he did, yeah. But, you know, it's a business account, so.
0: Oh, that's different.
1: Yeah. But either way, sent me photos of like kind of food I like. And then, and it was a like a top of the line Wagyu, blah, blah, blah, blah, blah. And then my other buddy was in Japan that same time, sends me a picture of his dinner in Japan that a sales vendor took him to.
0: Oh, okay.
1: Which
0: those
1: was
0: are
1: like,
0: nice.
1: $500 a head.
0: And you're like, I'm sitting at home and not
1: I'm
0: eating anything.
1: I'm sitting at home, sucking down iced tea, and a rewarmed burrito.
0: Okay, not quite
1: like,
0: filet down Oscar
1: style. My life was very different a few years ago.
0: No, that's very true.
1: Yeah,
0: very
1: and
0: true.
1: Then I became a podcaster.
0: And then you're like, I took a vow of poverty.
1: I took a vow of podcasting.
0: Which is kind of where that leads to.
1: Well, we all know, yes.
0: But it was, you know, it's very exclusive. One of the reasons it was like, okay, one, the location was beautiful. It was perfect. It happened to be on her birthday because they only do the dinners on Sunday nights during the season. They only do like 16 of them a year.
1: Okay.
0: So that's all they do. This was the last one. So the greatest thing you could do is come out like now, and I'm talking about it like this was the best dinner I've had in years. Like, hey, how can I go there? Well, you can't until next year in like April. So that's the next time.
1: That's the best kind. I love shit like that.
0: Right. It's like, this is it. It was an experience more than anything
1: exclusive.
0: Else.
1: Exclusive. That's literally the definition of exclusive.
0: Because then I asked my wife, because they seated us in the small little dining room, and it's basically just a small restaurant that's there for the golfers who are paying $500 a round for

0: lunch.
1: Yeah.
0: You know, they're not open for anybody else. They're not open mm-hmm. for dinner. And I'm like, well, how many people, because I was facing the back of the place. I'm like, well, how many people are actually, you know, in this dinner? And she like looked around and she's like, 21.
1: Yeah.
0: So each one of these is only about 20 people. So uh-huh. very exclusive. The people, the woman that ran it, the host was great. The yeah. one of the chefs or who were servers, whatever she was, you know, when it came time for, oh, the sun is just coming right down over the mountain. Like, let's go, everybody go outside. And they took your phone and they took pictures of everybody, just very, you know, they full stole service. Your phones? They stole the phones, right? They didn't give them back. It was horrible. Wow. They took the picture. They gave you the phone back, which was nice.
1: Somebody else's phone.
0: You know, so then we had, of course, then had the bus come back and pick us up. The nice thing was, I mean, because I am a poor podcaster and my parents understand that I'm a poor podcaster.
1: Yeah.
0: We did the dinner. And then like, as we're about to leave, the woman came out and she's like, oh, I'm glad I caught you. She's like, I totally forgot to tell you your. And it was funny because she was like, well, your check was no good. She's like, well, that's not what I mean. Like somebody called and paid for your dinner. So, mm-hmm. you know, you won't be charged for it. I'm like, oh, I gave my mom's name. She's like, yes, that was it. I'm like, exactly something my parents would do.
1: Wow.
0: So I appreciated the that being taken off the hotel bill because that was about a third of, you know, not mm-hmm. a third, but it was a decent percentage of the overall of the overall bill that would have been on the ledger as you left the resort.
1: Yeah. Wow.
0: But it's like, yeah, it was again, highly recommend it. It's one of those experiences. I should post pictures of the beautiful golf course that I wish I could golf.
1: I'm a big believer in turning off frugality when you're on vacation.
0: I think you have to. I think that's the one place where you can't really go like, well, yeah.
1: you can't be sitting there counting the pennies and trying to, you know,
0: but like, you also then can't go on vacation 8 times a year.
1: Well, yes. But I also don't want to be like counting in my head how many times I've had a refill on my iced tea. Right. And then they're charging it for every refill because it's Mexico, not the US.
0: Yeah. Well,
1: it's like, you know.
0: You know, there is a steakhouse here, and I haven't been there in probably 10 years, maybe a yeah. little longer. And it is the closest one to our house. And we went there, and it got great reviews. It's a little local place. But yeah, mm-hmm. every iced tea or Coke, whatever we were drinking at that point, were in mm-hmm. small glasses that were completely filled with ice.
1: Yeah.
0: And when the bill came, they were hitting us for fucking yep. refills. I said, I yep. will never go no. back. It's the principle of the thing.
1: And I think you mentioned that. It's exactly funny. It's always the places that give you a glass of ice with a little bit of something in it that yes. want to charge you for refills.
0: Yes.
1: It's like they're not giving you a 32-ounce cup and saying, well, you know, refills are not free. No, they're giving you basically 5 ounces of water and then saying, we charge for refills.
0: Yeah, or they're not saying it. They're just waiting till the bill comes right. and like hoping yeah. you don't yeah, realize.
1: Yeah.
0: You know, which is where this was the opposite. We went for breakfast. Coffee was $6. Okay. It's yeah. a little higher, but it was in its own carafe on the table. It sure. was Starbucks coffee. With some people will say that's good. Some will say it's bad. Mm-hmm. It was decent coffee. And the one day I was like, can we get another pot? No problem. You know, it's unlimited. You can drink as much as you want.
1: The way the Asian restaurants do it.
0: They walk on your back?
1: No. If they don't have the free refills, then they'll bring you an actual bottle of soda.
0: Yeah, so you know you're buying another thing. So you know
1: exactly. Okay, you just bought this. This is all you get. This is what you bought. At least that way it's more obvious.
0: But yes, you're right. Aware
1: when they bring you just a tall Collins glass with right. mostly ice,
0: right? Like, I mean, the ice is coming over the lip of the glass. Yeah. That's how much ice is in this thing.
1: Yeah exactly.
0: They've got a game going where they know they can mm-hmm. fill this thing entirely yep. with the ice, and they know you're real. Would you like a refill? Oh, of it's course
1: literally
0: you'd like a refill.
1: One sip through the straw that empties that.
0: Just drink water.
1: That's and then right. they're going to charge you for refills. Like, fuck you.
0: Yeah, kind of. That's the, and there are some places I might give them some leeway. But when you're at a top towards the top end steakhouse, mm-hmm. where you're probably going to be buying a dinner that is in the, you know, $80 to $100 range.
1: Yeah.
0: I think you really need to nickel and dime on the iced tea. You know what you can make iced tea for. You know what soft drinks go for. Nothing.
1: Yeah, and I get my tea shipped in from Saudi Arabia, so I know exactly what it goes for.
0: Is it the water? Is that what's good? Is that...
1: No, not the water is distilled. No, it's really funny. It's cheaper for me to order my British tea from Saudi Arabia than it is to order it from England.
0: Is it tariffs? Is it Trump? Is that what it is?
1: I don't know what it is, dude, but I only drink, I don't only drink, but I mostly drink Yorkshire tea.
0: Hey, we ever get some Yorkshire?
1: Yeah, it's good stuff. And I buy it on Amazon. It's not like I'm going out of my way to do it. But if you look on Amazon and you look at pricing, at least the last time I bought it, the last few times I bought it, you can get the tea from shipping source in Saudi Arabia for about half the price of getting it shipped from the UK.
0: Cheaper than Amazon.
1: No, it's at Amazon.
0: Gotcha. So it depends
1: on where you're... Amazon, like when you find an item on Amazon, you could look at like what vendors sell the same item.
0: Yes.
1: And that's where you look and it's like, you know, Middle East tea shipping or whatever.
0: You're like, it's perfect. It's like $8.
1: And you find one from the UK, it's $14 or $18 or whatever.
0: Are you sure it's legit tea?
1: It is, because I checked with the company. They have a factory in Northeast Africa there that assembles the tea. And it's actually like they have a location in Saudi Arabia there.
0: And now you know how to get
1: it. It is legitimate, authentic tea. It's the same stuff. And I have gotten it from the UK as well. But it's cheaper to get it from Saudi Arabia.
0: You can like do your taste test. You're not going to be able to tell the difference.
1: No. And I've got
0: to ship the stuff.
1: Yeah. It's just for whatever. I guess it's the tea comes from Africa. That's where they grow it, that's where their fields are. So I guess by bypassing European tariffs.
0: Yeah, bastards.
1: And then shipping to America, it's cheaper just to ship it out of Africa through Saudi Arabia.
0: The more you know.
1: Yeah, I was surprised when I found this out, honestly, but I guess it does make sense.
0: It's now twice I've seen Zencaster say disconnected, reconnected. I wonder if that's why the thing wasn't playing before.
1: Maybe.
0: I wonder if it'll record at all. I see the waveform.
1: Turn off. I have a suggestion for you. You should turn off energy savings on your network.
0: I did that. I'm going to be changing the whole switch out though later, so that'll okay.
1: You haven't switched it out yet. Yeah, the switch hasn't been switched yet,
0: right? No switching of the switch.
1: I see.
0: The switch will be switched when I switch the switch.
1: Okay, well, let me know when you switch.
0: Okay, you probably don't want to do it during the show.
1: Well, you let me know if you do it during the show.
0: Right. Can you be that quick? How fast can you plug two cables in? Swap a
1: switch before the network disconnects?
0: Probably not. It would all just go. But I don't know. Zencaster has never worked quite. I mean, you say it does well enough, and I'm not.
1: Does well, and the main thing I like about it, even if you were to switch the switch right now,
0: it would keep going.
1: It would keep recording me locally here
0: and me, but it wouldn't hear either one of us.
1: No, so you wouldn't hear until you reconnect, and then. But then at the end of the recording, when you hit the. We're done button.
0: The finalized.
1: It would download the full uninterrupted versions from both sides and merge them.
0: So all we would have to do is just probably overlap what was being said at that point. And perfect.
1: If we were both talking, I mean, presumably one of us is trying to listen.
0: True. It'd be like, it's silence. What are we getting?
1: Yeah. Well, that's because the other person's talking.
0: Oh, that makes sense. But you're right. I think when you're on vacation, you need to kind of splurge. You need to kind of put yourself away from the, how much is that again?
1: Yeah, exactly. You just can't be in that mind. Now, the flip side is I also don't buy trinkets on vacation. I'm not I need this souvenir that I'll never use again.
0: Yeah, my wife bought a purse that looks like a book, specifically The Raven by Edgar Allan Poe.
1: I mean, good choice in books, but that's a silly thing for a purse.
0: Isn't it? I mean, it looks like a book. Yeah. But it's a purse.
1: Yeah.
0: And I think she was slightly annoyed because she bought a necklace. Also book themed. The charm was the cover of Les Miserables.
1: Yeah, Les Miserables.
0: Yes, Les Miserables by Victor Hugo. And we, early on in our relationship, went to see the musical Les Mis.
1: Oh, you did? Okay.
0: But when she bought the charm, the necklace, of course, me being the asshole that I am, like, well, happy birthday. I'm like, did you ever read that book? He's like, no. It's like, well, but you're buying the book as a charm. I mean, wouldn't that mean you like the book, not the musical? And yeah. Then I learned to just stop asking questions. Uh-huh. It's like, have you ever read that book? I mean, I think people usually would buy that necklace for the book that they love, that they read, not. But again, sometimes too many questions can only get you into trouble.
1: Yeah.
0: Not the question she wanted. Like, hey, we went here for your birthday. Had a really nice dinner that I somehow didn't have to pay for.
1: That's the best part.
0: Yes, it was a bonus. I mean, I kind of felt bad then for the servers because they really went out of their way. So it was the one meal because I kind of like, and Disney started doing this years ago, and I kind of like the concept that they will put suggested tip amounts right on the bill.
1: Mm.
0: Which is 25, 20, 18, whatever.
1: 45, 50.
0: Uh-huh. Some of them now, yes. 116%, yeah. Of course, is what you want to be giving us. But for everything throughout the trip, it was 20. The service was good, but it wasn't what I would call above and beyond at any point. I mean, there were some points they kind of brought your food. And then nobody came back until you were done, which it's like, it was fine because I didn't need new, you know, breakfast, especially you got the coffee pot, boom, fine. That's 20%, boom, we're in a luxury resort, boom, fine. This, the mansion at the Pete Dye House for the sunlight, sundown dinner, I mean, they went above and beyond. So it was the one place I clicked 25%, but because my mom had paid for it, I guess just said 20%. So it's like they lost out on like, you know, a $15 extra tip, whatever it was.
1: Mm.
0: But I don't think really anybody, I don't think
1: people could have left that tip.
0: I didn't know because she literally didn't catch us until we were out the door about to get on the bus that was picking us up to go back to the hotel.
1: Okay.
0: It's like, oh, and the woman that was uncanny sounded like Kathy Bates.
1: Really?
0: Because she was telling the story. I'm guessing Kathy Bates is from around the Kentucky, Indiana area.
1: Hmm.
0: This woman may have been a cousin or something like that, because as she was telling the story, that's all I heard was Kathy Bates. And then after we were leaving, my wife was like, she sounded like Kathy Bates.
1: Memphis,
0: right?
1: Tennessee.
0: See, close, similar in that area.
1: Mm-hmm.
0: Like, but if this, I mean, if Kathy Bates wanted somebody to do audiobooks for her that was read by a person and she could say it was her, no problem. But now we have AI.
1: 5'3"?
0: Yeah, very short.
1: Yeah.
0: Very
1: short. The waitress or Kathy Bates?
0: Kathy Bates.
1: Oh, okay.
0: I think it's real. She was one of my favorite characters in The Office, which is kind of a weird thing because she was barely in it, but, yeah. I thought she was kind of funny. I
1: never really liked her, probably mostly because of the character she played in that Stephen King book.
0: Yeah, well, that was a little scary. Yeah.
1: I don't want to have anything to do with a woman who looks like that.
0: Going to tie you up and
1: break your legs.
0: Mm-hmm. Yeah, well, sometimes you got to kill a boy just to keep his ass in line. That's what Todd Snyder said at one point. Yeah. Yeah, she has that character. I mean, really, she plays a lot of crazy characters.
1: She has played a lot of crazy characters. It's true. Which is never particularly attractive. So that's probably why.
0: Ah, Gene's like, one, she got past 30 years old. And for him, that's old.
1: I think she never looked under 30 in her whole life.
0: Yeah, you're probably right about that. But a fine actress nonetheless.
1: Yeah, she's all right.
0: Now AI will replace everything.
1: Thankfully.
0: AI will just do whatever you want.
1: I'm seeing more and more AI generated longer length videos that have scenes and cuts. And the latest thing I just posted on our internal chat here, which you probably haven't watched yet.
0: And you're liking it, aren't you?
1: I'm really liking it. Now this, somebody added a laugh track. It is literally on par with TV from the 1990s now.
0: Yeah, I don't doubt that.
1: So, and this particular video I'm referring to is, it's a parody of Friends done with, it's called Comrades. And it's a
0: those parody Comrades.
1: Yeah. If you look on AI cooking, you'll see it. But it's basically a parody of Friends about this group of friends being shot, you know, as they're spending their time in an apartment. But the friends are like Mao Zedong, Stalin, Che Guevara, Karl Marx. You know, they're
0: so AOC's buddies.
1: The big communist leaders, yeah, AOC's buddies, exactly. Mandami's buddies. And it's called Comrades. And it's like a 15-minute long video episode with a laugh track. I'm digging this.
0: We've predicted this years ago.
1: And incidentally, the video right above that, if you look in AI cooking, is called Stonks Park, which is a totally looks like a knockoff of South Park. Except funnier, because it's actually poking fun at South Park.
0: Yeah. Well, South Park isn't funny anymore.
1: Yeah, and the characters are J.D. Vance is there, and Trump is there, and what I love about all of these sort of little projects that people are doing with AI is they're taking real-life personalities of not actual, like, what we would historically look at as famous people, like, you know, musicians or actors or politicians, but they're putting in the people that I watch online. So, like, in that video, sitting next to Trump is, what's the guy's name? He does a lot of the Twitter commenting.
0: You're going to have to be much more specific than that.
1: Yeah. Well, let me look at my my thing here.
2: You spent my third day.
1: Yeah, exactly. I like the unrelenting post you posted in X, by the way. That was good.
0: It was one of the older, the covers we used when you bought the domain. Girls of
1: Tech. Yeah.
0: Girlsoftech.com.
1: Yeah.
0: But the AI, the guardrails thing's getting weird, man.
1: Yeah.
0: Like Grok, the guardrails make zero fucking sense.
1: Is that guardrails now? I didn't used to have guardrails.
0: Okay, here's what I ran it, because I thought that as well. So I was testing things out only for educational purposes.
1: Right.
0: Created an Instagram character, female. Boom, it'll do whatever you want. Then you tell it, well, give me more of a Playboy type. Give me some lingerie. Give me, boom, boom, cannot do that.
1: Lingerie? You totally used to do lingerie.
0: I know, but here's the thing. That's for like a character that now looks human. I understand they all do. So I don't understand how this comes in, or if they're afraid that you're putting somebody's actual image in. I'm sure it happens all the time. With that said, I then went over to Grok Imagine, because I had been doing this just fine by starting a project. Starting a project is even better, because you could go in and you can have an AI create 50 different shots and feed the list to Grok and say, this character, here are the 50 shots. Boom. And it just does it. You don't have to do anything else. Mm-hmm. You don't have to wait one by one. It's just going to do it. But over at Imagine on Grok, here's what I found funny as fuck. I did the same prompts, lingerie, nudity, topless. It's fine with it.
1: Mm-hmm.
0: The thing that I then added was give this character the smile of Taylor Swift or whatever celebrity you want. And all of a sudden it's doing full out nudes of those people. It's like, you won't let me do this with a made up non-real person. And if you say, you know, make the character look like Taylor Swift, it won't. But if you say the smile of, little tip here, for as long as this loophole's good, all of a sudden Grok decides, well, it's fine, because if you have the smile of Taylor Swift, you know, you're probably going to have the nose of Taylor Swift and the eyes of Taylor Swift and the whole face of Taylor Swift. That would only make sense if you have her smile, unless you are Kathy Bates in a horror movie where maybe you removed her smile from her face. But I just thought that was fucking hilarious. It also shows why guardrails are not viable. To give the machine the capability to do something and then try to selectively decide when it should be done or when it shouldn't be done, I thought was very odd. Because I thought, like you, there was no real guardrails on a lot of that stuff for Grok, short of, you know, things that would be considered illegal in some jurisdictions. So I was amazed that it wouldn't do, oh, even lingerie, even just pushing the shots a little bit. But then you just say, well, go over to Imagine, same exact prompt, completely different response, and then we'll also make it look like your favorite celebrity, as long as you ask in a roundabout way. Fucking AI.
1: Well, the fact that you, this is the biggest argument for local, right?
0: Nobody's saying no.
1: Yeah.
0: It's stripped out.
1: It is a understandable that corporations want to be cautious, and so they want to prevent anything too controversial from being used from their products. But part of it is, I think, the fact that everything that these products do is sort of public. Like, Adobe never went in and started telling you, oh, by the way, you can't use Photoshop for nudes for Playboy.
0: Not until the AI shit started.
1: Oh, now they're telling you that?
0: Dude, the minute the AI stuff started, this was the biggest backlash from actual photographers doing this kind of work.
1: Yeah.
0: Because it wouldn't process anything. I mean, this is, you can have a photograph that you took of a willing model who is of age, nude, and you could be trying to only remove the television on the wall.
1: Right.
0: And it won't process it. It's insane. I don't know if this has changed recently, but the last I really tried to do anything in Photoshop, that was the way it was. I was like, well, no, you can't. We will not be. And it's these fucking filters, which are, we're looking for too much skin. And we're, yeah, that's what we're looking for. It's the same thing with the face swapping, you know, local AIs like Face Fusion and things like that. They are all now looking and trying to guesstimate just how much skin is in a frame.
1: That's insane.
0: Because there aren't valid uses for these things. I mean, are there bad uses as well?
1: Yeah,
0: but again, when you start going down this line, well, you know, I can use a car to drive from my home to a resort 5 hours away. Or, you know, I could just use my car to randomly run people down.
1: Well, if you're an Islamist, that's usually the main purpose.
0: Right? So it's like, well, how do we decide when you can use it and when you can't? And who's going to be the ones putting these restrictions on? So yeah, the local stuff that has all of this shit stripped out, and it's already available. This is not some pie in the sky thing. They're available. So this concept that like changing things on these models online are going to actually have any kind of real difference, they're not. There was a Fox article this morning that, oh, people are all freaked out. There's some Chinese model that, oh, it was giving information on how to make bioweapons and commit assassinations. It's like, and why does this surprise anybody? I'm like, just because you could tell somebody how to make a nuclear bomb, it doesn't mean you can get the materials. I mean, the concept of how to do these things is you and I talked about very recently. This was the hubbub in 1984 when it was like, oh no, people are posting the poor man's James Bond in the Anarchist Cookbook.
1: I know, right? We had that shit before the internet.
0: Right. We had them on BBS's, baby. And before, but the BBS has made them easily accessible. And of course, that was the thing then, like, well, an American computer on in Chicago, somebody from fucking Iran could call in and get the book. Like, it's that hard. But this is just information. It's like, here's a fun thing. Why don't we just prosecute people who use the information to do bad things? The information on its own, I can read how to make a nuclear weapon all day. I can read about how Benny to make bioweapons all day.
1: Sorry.
0: Oh, Benny Johnson?
1: The guy sitting next to Trump in that cartoon is Benny Johnson.
0: Oh, Benny Johnson seems like such a fucking douche. Do you agree or disagree?
1: No, I like him.
0: He seems like such a fucking douche.
1: Why? What do you like not like about him?
0: His whole thing. I don't know. And I said this to my buddy Larry.
1: What the hell does that mean?
0: His whole thing. His whole fucking mannerism, the way he talks, the shit. Everything that I've ever seen from the guy cries douchebag. And Larry agreed. So I find this to be very interesting.
1: Larry doesn't know shit, man, first of all. Beyond that.
0: ISO.
1: Larry's not the guy I go to for political intellectual thinking.
0: Well, who do you go to?
1: Me.
0: Benny Johnson.
1: Benny Johnson. Exactly. Exactly. No, Benny Johnson is a very stereotypical millennial conservative.
0: Oh, net agrees too. See, this Benny Johnson's a total douche.
1: No, he's not a douche.
0: Douche. Not at all. I'm going douche.
1: But it's an opinion that you have zero facts backing that up.
0: Of course. Welcome to Unrelenting. How you doing, everybody?
1: Yeah. Yeah. No, totally not a douche.
0: Zero facts, all opinion. Unrelenting. Zero facts
1: is right. Yeah, I'll definitely give you that.
0: Zero prep, zero facts, unrelenting. It's just the way we roll. I don't know. It's just something. Maybe I need to look into him a little more and see if I can pin it down. But it's
1: a great expose.
0: Got the spidey senses, man. I don't trust him. He's going to be the next Candace Owens. He's going to be the next one that's going to turn out to be like some kind of. He will be
1: the president of the U.S. probably in 20 years.
0: No way. Gene, Net thinks you might be thinking of Ben E. King. Come on, stand by me.
1: He did a great expose of AOC.
0: That's not hard. He's going to be the next AOC.
1: He's the one who did it. So I don't trust him, man. Or not, you know.
0: Seems like a douche. Seems like an untrustable douche. That literally means nothing,
1: dude. That, like,
0: it's my spidey senses,
1: every guy with a guitar in his hand seems like a douche to me.
0: Everyone?
1: Losers. They're all losers with a capital L.
0: Gene only likes guys that play their laptop.
1: I like guys that play accordions.
0: Oh, like, man, Weird Al. Yeah, I noticed there was nobody at the resort a couple times. There was a dude busking in the lobby or up on the
1: piano guy
0: the big porch. No, in guitar. In our hotel, it was a harpist in the atrium.
1: I was going to say, it sounded a little more upscale than guitar. So,
0: yeah,
1: harpist makes sense.
0: It was in the French lick, though. They were more guitars. Ours, we had harpist. Mm. And we had a jazz band, and I swear to God, John C. Dvorak is still haunting me. Because we're sitting in the atrium, and there's this jazz band playing, and it was, I mean, they were playing our kind of 1980s music, like Phil Collins and the Police, right? So they're playing those kind of songs, so they're covers, nobody singing, but it's just instrumentals from like a jazz band doing
1: background music.
0: Correct. And I said to my wife, just looking around the atrium, because it was huge. It's like 200 feet across, six stories high. They don't care who comes in. There's plenty of seating. There's a bar. And I'm like, this would really be a cool place to have a no agenda meetup. Mm. And as I said that, the next song began and it was ABBA's Dancing Queen. And I'm like, holy shit. Mm-hmm. The spirit of Dvorak is alive, man. He hated ABBA. He hated them.
1: I think he called them douches.
0: Probably. They thought he thought Benny King played for them, though.
1: Yeah, he must have. He must have.
0: It could be Benny Johnson. See,
1: I've always liked ABBA.
0: I mean,
1: even when I was a kid, I liked ABBA.
0: I remember hearing Dancing Queen, and I'm guessing, was this like when we were like 7 or 8? Was that like when
1: Dancing Queen? We were pretty young, yeah.
0: Like 77, 78, somewhere around there. So I remember hearing that, and I don't remember being offended by it. But this just said to me, because that was, you know, one of the shots we took at JCD, you know, playing Dancing Queen when he was complaining about the music I'd play. And I didn't realize how hard I had hit until the Bonnie something, forgetting her last name, did a very nice obit on him and was like, he hated ABBA. So the fact that I'm like, hey, this would be a great place for a no agenda meetup, and all of a sudden a random jazz band starts playing ABBA. I thought that was pretty freaky, man.
1: That is interesting. But with no lyrics, though.
0: Of course, no lyrics.
1: Okay, yeah.
0: And not the most interesting thing about this hotel, but every time I would be walking down the hallway, I would be wondering what it would be like to be drunk trying to find your room, because it's a circular hotel.
1: Oh.
0: You never get to the end of a hallway. So it's just door after door after door after door after door. And you could just walk forever. I mean, and whoever the carpenters is the wrong word. The guys that did the carpeting, like every 20 feet.
1: Oh, you're thinking of Benny Anderson.
0: No, Benny Johnson. The guy with the glasses. I know who he is. I don't know why. I think he's a douche. I'll look further into him.
1: But I'm thinking you're thinking Benny Anderson.
0: No, I don't think so. I think it's Benny Johnson.
1: Well, do you know who Benny Anderson is?
0: No, but I know who Benny Johnson is.
1: He's in ABBA.
0: Oh, see, no, definitely that's not the guy I'm thinking.
1: He's one of the A's in ABBA.
0: Oh, it ties it all together.
1: Yeah.
0: Like every 20 feet in the hallway, there was a compass that was inlaid into the carpet showing which way north was. And it was accurate. So I thought this was very wild. I guess this is one way to like let people know where they are when they're walking on the hallway that will never end. So if
1: you're walking down the hallway, the arrow keeps turning right.
0: Yeah, the north keeps moving. So it's very interesting. And it's like, oh, okay. See, I always know which way is
1: hotel.
0: You know which way north is.
1: You know what I have to say? I love little places like that are not in Disneyland.
0: Well, this is exactly it. This was
1: middle of nowhere. You got these little tiny destinations that are cool.
0: Yes. And it was very Disney. And the most interesting thing to me was this hotel in its current state. And there's a lot of stuff online about the restoration. This hotel now looks like it was newly built. It doesn't feel like it was a refurb. Now, it's got a lot of the vintage vibe to it, but there's a lot of hotels building now with that look.
1: It's the whole style, this
0: would appear to me, it's almost impossible to believe that the building has been standing since 1902. And it's gone again. It closed after the stock market crash. It closed in 1932 as a hotel. Did not reopen as a hotel until 2007. 75 years between guests. Like, that's just freaking bizarre. It's a very interesting story. The Jesuits had it for 30 years as a monastery. A college took it over for 17 years and had it as a campus with classrooms and dorm rooms. And it sat vacant for 13 years before a guy named Bill Cook decided.
1: That's a type of Catholic, right?
0: The Jesuits, yes.
1: What type of Catholic church did you grow up in?
0: Roman Catholic. But, I mean, the Jesuits, I don't know if they can be. I know it's a different order. I don't know exactly
1: how that works. You have the Franciscans. You have the Jesuits. You've got who else? There's a couple more.
0: There's a few. There's a lot of religious people. And I'm not really sure what differentiates one from another more than just where and when.
1: Hey, Grok, what differentiates Jesuits from Franciscans?
0: I'm glad you asked.
1: Mm-hmm. I was just curious to see which, because you went to a Catholic school, so I was curious what order ran the school.
0: That was the Christian Brothers that ran Brother Rice.
1: What the hell's that?
0: The Christian Brothers. They're brothers, yeah, what is
1: that? Never heard of it.
0: They're not like priests, but they're brothers. They're not deacons. They're brothers.
1: Huh.
0: And they're white, which is really interesting. But there could be black brothers, too.
1: Hmm. Okay.
0: The more you learn.
1: I guess. So apparently the Jesuits and Franciscans are the two of the most influential of the Catholic orders. But they differ fundamentally in founding mission, lifestyles, and spiritual focus.
0: There you go.
1: Yeah.
0: If you want to know more about these types of things, you probably should be listening to We Get to Do This with Adam Curry and Pastor Jimmy Pruitt.
1: Do they talk about non-Protestants?
0: I think they talk about all sorts of things. They're like, ah, if you're not a Protestant, you're a son of a bitch.
1: I mean, one thing I find is like most Protestants, like dude named Ben, don't really consider Catholics Christian. They think the Catholics are part of the other side.
0: The evil side?
1: Mm-hmm.
0: Could be.
1: I don't totally disagree with, frankly.
0: I've known some good Catholics and some bad Catholics.
1: I mean, you know, there are certain aspects that I like that are historically, you know.
0: Yeah, the Crusades. I like people
1: with old traditions.
0: When they were killing Muslims.
1: Not too worried about them killing Muslims. More concerned about them killing Jews, but yeah.
0: Yeah, the Catholics were never really known for killing Jews.
1: I mean,
0: he went the other way around.
1: Hitler,
0: man,
1: had his own pope, but you know.
0: It was the Jews that killed Jesus.
1: Who was a Jew, by the way?
0: I know. But because of his religion.
1: Which was Jewish, incidentally.
0: They ain't making Jews like Jesus anymore. Everybody listen to Kinky Friedman.
1: Just like Kinky. They killed Kinky Friedman.
0: He lived a long time, though.
1: He lived long enough for me to move to Austin and then go drink with him and have a smoke.
0: You're like, you're my hero, brother.
1: I still have some Kinky cigars in my kitchen.
0: You live by the Kinky attitude.
1: Sometimes. But not all the time.
0: So we need to do more Christian programming here. We'll figure out what the Jesuits.
1: We really should. I feel like there needs to be a balancing. You know, balance the Protestantism on my other podcast with some Catholicism on this.
0: With this
1: podcast.
0: One, right. One of the most interesting things, there is a room in the top of the dome in this atrium that they discovered while doing the restoration. There are 8 paintings of angels in this little 10x10 room that's basically just a, you know, kind of a work room. It's whatever there because of the way the dome was built.
1: Mm-hmm.
0: And they don't know who painted these images. There's graffiti that's on top of some of these images that goes back into the 1920s. So the guess is in between 1917 and 1919, there was a restoration that added some more ornate things to the building. But this is done in a place that nobody sees. It's totally out of the way. To get to it, you have to climb. You have to go outside, climb over the dome. There's a and then go in down a hatch into this room. And they just discovered it. Well, like, we have no idea who did it.
1: They couldn't have like put a ladder up.
0: Like, wouldn't have been easier, I would suppose, right?
1: I would think.
0: But I thought it was interesting, too. There were pictures from when it was a college, which with a bunch of kids sitting on top of the dome. I'm like, how would you even... That would be such an interesting place to have a collegiate experience.
1: Well, and this is why I asked about the Franciscans and the Jesuits, is because when you were describing this, it reminded me of St. John's in Minnesota. St. John's College, and I think it now is called St. John's University. They've upgraded from college to university.
0: Ah, you got the more money that way.
1: But St. John's, I used to go to as a kid and then continued going there as an adult. I remember I used to ride my motorcycle up there. It's about an hour and a half ride out of the Twin Cities, out of Minneapolis, St. Paul. So it's kind of in the middle of nowhere. And it's over by a private, it's on a pretty decent sized territory over off of a private lake. And so the campus for the college, it's a monastery, St. John's Monastery there, it was originally a monastery, and then they built out a college facility. And so everything is very kind of out in nature, under the trees. It nice. Actually, other than the fact that it was religious college, I think it'd be a cool college to go to.
0: Well, you know how them religious chicks are.
1: Well, some of them. Yeah, I mean, the skanky ones are usually the Catholic ones.
0: No, Protestants.
1: No, not really.
0: Atheists.
1: The Catholic chicks are the ones that were repressed in their youth, and they tend to be the most wild later in life, like in their 20s.
0: Vote now by sending a boost. What? Vote now by sending a boost.
1: Like who's the most?
0: Yes.
1: Okay, yeah.
0: CSB will have something to say about that, no doubt.
1: You think?
0: No.
1: I don't know, man. Well, he is Catholic, right?
0: I would assume. I mean, only assumptions. Only assumptions.
1: Given that he's Polish and yes. He's been to the Vatican.
0: Yeah, well, then for sure.
1: But I've been to the Vatican more often than he has. So there you go.
0: And I've never been to the Vatican, but the Pope is a White Sox fan. That's all you need to know.
1: That blows that whole theory.
0: And the White Sox got somehow through the first round of the playoffs. So, I mean, there is some divine intervention going on right here.
1: The White Sox, that's the old pig's eye team there.
0: Like Jewish girls aren't repressed, says C. Brooklyn.
1: Jewish girls are not anywhere near as repressed as Catholic girls.
0: We need a scale.
1: I think the least repressed is obviously the atheist girls.
0: Oh, yeah, because they're just...
1: And then after that, probably the Protestant girls. And then we're not even talking about Muslim girls. Their repression level is off the scale.
0: Yeah, you can't even... Once you get the burqa.
1: I mean, it's basically either a burqa or they're porn stars. That's your two options as a Muslim girl.
0: His name is Gene. You can find him on X at SirGeneTX.
1: Uh-huh.
0: Make your comments there, please.
1: Yeah. Go for it. I block liberally.
0: What's the only way to do it?
1: Just block four people while we're recording this.
0: How many messages? See, I don't even look at X. That was the other thing I enjoyed about this week off. I didn't look at any news. I mean, they had a free USA Today. Not like that's even a real paper anymore.
1: I know. That's still around. That's amazing.
0: I know. It's like the hotels. It has to be the only place a printed USA Today still gets.
1: They're probably, that's the only thing keeping them alive. Hotels.
0: You know, and the wife's like, do you want a free paper? I'm like, nope. Don't want a paper. Didn't watch any news. Didn't watch any Bill O'Reilly, which I guess would be news.
1: Oh, that's great.
0: Did not go on X. Did not. I mean, just totally. Didn't pay any attention to anything for a week, which was was so very nice. And you kind of feel like
1: nice to take time off of social like that, for sure.
0: Yeah, because you realize as a species, up until the internet existed, up until the iPhone was introduced, what, 30 years ago now?
1: Is that long, come on.
0: Isn't it?
1: iPhone?
0: Yeah.
1: No, that was like 2007 or something.
0: Yeah, no, was it?
1: Yeah, not even 20, I don't think.
0: But around 20 to 30 years before we had the ability to follow all of this stuff so closely, you didn't care about anything that was happening outside of your little circle. If it didn't evolve into, you know, a nuclear bomb being blown up somewhere. You know, a bunch of kids dying in Africa. I'm not in Africa.
1: Yeah.
0: You know, a school shooting in Louisiana.
1: First ever iPhone released 2007.
0: So damn, you know your iPhones. Yeah.
1: It's because I was standing in line.
0: Yeah, it's like if you would have kept that June new one in a box.
1: 2007. It reminds me of the day I stood in line for Star Wars in May 25th, 1983.
0: Bought an iPhone number one and kept it sealed in a box, you would have like $20,000 right now.
1: Probably.
0: Plus.
1: Didn't do that.
0: No, nobody ever does that stuff. And you don't think about it.
1: They kind of lied to us. I remember because I thought that I was going to stand in line for like half an hour.
0: Yeah.
1: And turned into 2.5 hours.
0: And that was like, whoa.
1: And I got there a half an hour before the store opened. because the store was going to open at noon. I got there at like 11:30, and there was already probably, I don't know, 180 people in front of me.
0: And you're like, what are they doing here?
1: I could have come earlier, but I didn't really want to just stand there before the opening for too long. So I figured half an hour before opening is good enough. And then the store opened, and the line barely moved. I was like, oh, come on. And it took well over 2 hours, probably close to 3 hours by the time I got into the store.
0: Well, back then, doing the phone activation was still a process of like calling AT&T on the phone, wasn't it?
1: That's correct. Yep.
0: I got Gene here and he wants a phone. Okay. So,
1: and I'll tell you, I think the problem too was they gave people the option to keep their old numbers, which I would have never allowed. I would have just said, you want an iPhone? You get a new number. Done. That's a quick sale. You know, they were on the phone then in the stores with these people porting their number from whoever they had it before and then making sure that it worked on the phone before they left the store.
0: Yeah.
1: And it's like, oh my God, does that take forever?
0: Now you can do all this stuff just without even leaving your house.
1: Yeah, you can do it on the phone itself without calling anyone.
0: And that's the beauty of it. I need a new provider because I know.
1: I'm telling you, I'd send you a thing, dude. I've been super happy with the one I'm on.
0: Which is a Freedom Loving.
1: No.
0: United.
1: The Ryan Reynolds one.
0: Really mint?
1: Yeah, mint. It's
0: mint.
1: Awesome.
0: Mint.
1: It is freaking awesome. I've been. I better than Mint, Troll Room? Come on. Frankly.
0: There's got to be something better than Mint. Although we do differently, I like the just shared data plan among a bunch of different phones. And
1: it's been 3 years since I've been on Mint. And
0: that says you have a jitterbug phone. Oh, those were fucking awesome.
1: Jitterbug phone? Yeah
0: the ones for like the 90-year-olds with the.
1: Yeah.
0: Each button is bigger than a Scrabble board. It's like a
1: flip
0: tile.
1: Phone, double the size flip phone. Yeah. Yes. Yeah.
0: You know what? I would take one of those right now.
1: Yeah.
0: That would be awesome. Citizen Wireless says Ned.
1: Citizen Wireless. Fuck that shit.
0: I know I've got to get off Xfinity.
1: Yeah, you definitely do.
0: And they said in October they're going to start doing the fiber here. So I'm now counting down literally the days to getting. Is there anything I need to know about switching from cable modem to fiber?
1: To fiber?
0: Yeah. Is there anything that I should be aware of? No. Is anything going to be different?
1: The good thing is you'll be less affected by lightning.
0: That's a plus.
1: Yeah, it's a plus. That's it. My Mint plan, I pay $240.
0: For a year?
1: Yeah.
0: See, I pay less than that.
1: For a year?
0: Per phone line. Because again, it's like seven lines, all shared data, and it's like 30 or 40 a month. So.
1: Yeah, shared data.
0: Yes. Yeah. I don't use no data, man.
1: Yeah, I don't either.
0: Now,
1: this is 17 gigs of data per month.
0: Okay, who offers the plan that if you don't have Wi-Fi, granted, that would be a pain in the ass without Xfinity. Look,
1: you can go for a 6 gig plan. The least data that they do is 6 gigs a month.
0: Least gig of data, yeah.
1: That's the least data. That plan's $180.
0: I want cheaper.
1: It's $15 a month. Good luck getting cheaper.
0: You know what? I just need to keep an Xfinity line open just to keep the mobile. I guess it wouldn't be bad to have a backup because it just says you have to have Xfinity internet. It's like, what's your cheapest plan? Get me on a year promo of like, you know, instead of 100.
1: Why do you have 17 phone lines?
0: I have two, which there's really no reason to have two. I just got the Apple when I got the Apple Watch.
1: You're literally throwing money away.
0: The wife has two because one is just for work because she's a government employee. And if the work, it's like anything that's on the phone, they have legal access to, I guess. I don't know.
1: So she has two physical phones.
0: Correct.
1: Okay.
0: Then my mom has a phone. My dad has a phone. And there's one extra one somewhere.
1: I mean, I guess if you have all these phones sitting on the no data plans, maybe that ends up being cheaper. But if you want data, you're never going to find anything cheaper than this.
0: No, don't want no fucking data. That's it. Nobody wants data. Data is bad for you. Data will scrub your brain.
1: Mm-hmm.
0: I mean, I just don't use data. If I left the house, I would probably want data.
1: Yeah. I don't use the data unless I travel.
0: Here's one thing I found to be interesting, a little tip for anybody. The Google Maps works just fine, GPS, turn-by-turn instructions, without being connected to mobile data. I didn't even understand how that worked.
1: It's preloading.
0: But how much can it... I mean, I guess it could preload the whole trip.
1: A city. It'll do a city at a time.
0: So it had to do the whole thing when I downloaded the route, which was good because it really had to use nothing.
1: But also, how the hell do you not use data when you're driving?
0: What would I use it for?
1: Looking at the map?
0: But see, this was it. It didn't even use it. How do you know? Because data was off and we were like 2 hours into the trip on the way home.
1: You manually turned data off on the drive?
0: Yeah.
1: Why would you do that?
0: It was off at the hotel where I wanted it off.
1: Oh, at the hotel. Yeah, but while you were driving, it wasn't off, right?
0: Yeah, it was because I forgot to turn it back on and the GPS was just working. It was just working. And I'm like, why isn't it showing the speed limit next to the...
1: Right, because it's not downloading.
0: Right, because one thing it wasn't getting. And I'm like, oh, turn that on. Bing, there.
1: Interesting. Uh-huh. Yeah, but I know both Google Maps and Apple Maps will they'll preload the surrounding area in case you have a data... difficulties.
0: Yeah, so you're not like left in the middle of a ditch. Because
1: in the old days, like on the first couple of versions of the phones, that's exactly what you had, is you had a, you know, missing data or message pop up or something.
0: Which is why people paid for updates on, remember the Garmin devices before cell phones?
1: I still have Garmin devices, yeah.
0: Probably still better than the cell phone, but it's...
1: I mean, it's my watch.
0: Ooh, fancy.
1: I've got a Garmin watch.
0: We have a GPS tracker on Gene. Yeah. They are tracking him everywhere he goes.
1: Everywhere. Yeah.
0: Gene goes into the Piggly Wiggly. They know.
1: They'll know about it. Yeah.
0: But I was surprised that that actually worked without the data on it. Because I was like, do I need to get a bigger day? Do I need to get unlimited for the week? Do I need to do? And then didn't. It was fine. It was perfect. And then the hotel Wi-Fi was woo.
1: With 17 gigs of data per month that I get, most months I use 1 gig.
0: Yeah, I believe it.
1: If I travel, I'll use usually about 5 gigs during a week.
0: Well, that's just watching OnlyFans.
1: No, that's just maps.
0: Well, that's a lot for maps.
1: Well, and OnlyFans, but mostly maps.
0: And yeah. Oh, that's a lot of maps, man.
1: Yeah. But it's nice to know that you've got the data if you need it, obviously.
0: Yes.
1: Oh, yeah, I should switch down to 6 gigs, honestly, because I never use freaking 17 gigs of data.
0: Yeah, if you don't use it, don't pay for it.
1: Yeah. Yeah. I mean, well, it would save $60. So $5 a month.
0: And that is a donation to Unrelenting, unrelenting.show/donate.
1: Good point. Good point.
0: Remember us, because we're poor podcasters who can't even afford to go on vacation.
1: We took a vow of podcasting.
0: Yeah, we did. And it's working.
3: It's unrelenting. It's unrelenting. Just when you thought we were going to relent, it's unrelenting.
0: Now, did you hear it that time?
1: I did not, but I knew it was going to be played, so I kept quiet.
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1: This is No Agenda.
0: Coming to you from the heart of the Texas Hill Country, right here in Fredericksburg, Texas. We got a really big show for you because, of course, it is the best podcast in the universe. Yet another brand new name in our list of guest co-hosts coming up in less than 90 seconds. The one, the only, Mr. DH Unplugged, Andrew Horowitz.
2: In the morning, slaves. The Podfather's in the chair. And today, the other mic, he brought his calculator. Andrew Horowitz, he walks in calm and steady. The disciplined investor with his charts already ready. Reads the Fed like comics, he knows where the money hides. He'll tell you what the bond use while Adam deconstructs the lie.

0: That's some of that. That's some of that super intelligence for you.
1: Wow.
0: we love our guest co-host here at the No Agenda Show.
1: That has put a big smile on my face. I got to tell you something. This is so much bigger. This studio, this impressive. I mean, the No Agenda studio, I didn't realize it was this kind of... And the green room? The green room? How did you know that I like peppermint tea and angel food cake before I got on the air? I mean, this is star treatment. This star treatment.
0: Ladies and gentlemen, Andrew Horowitz from The Disciplined Investor and DH Unplugged. This is like Ghostbusters. The streams are crossing. Anything could happen in the next 3 hours. Anything could go wrong. Anything might go wrong. Andrew, how you doing, brother? In the morning to you.
1: I am great. In the morning to you, sir. The best podcast in the universe. Glad to be here.
0: You know, people, we got to talk a little bit about you because, sure, people know who you are, but a lot of people may not who are just tuning in. We've known each other for probably 15, 16 years, and you knew John maybe even a little bit longer than that, right?
1: Yeah, I think John and I would have had our 18th year on DH Unplugged, and it was from way back in the days of Leo Laporte, Twit, and all that, and then I met him, and I met you. You and I met each other in London, once.
0: Yeah, in London, yep. Right. I remember that. Yeah.
1: And then I had that show going on, and we had all this crossover between John, and then I was doing something with you and Ron that I don't think ever worked out, but nonetheless.
0: Wait. What? I don't remember. What were we doing?
1: I was in your offices.
0: I remember you were in the office, but then I remember, like, and I just talked to Bloom. I can't deal with this. And I don't think anything came of it, did it?
1: That's what I'm saying. Pretty much that's what happened.
0: I mean, Bloom missed a fantastic opportunity.
1: It was, it was early days. Let's be honest. It was early days. None of us knew exactly what was going on with all this, right? I got into the podcasting because I wrote my first book, The Disciplined Investor, Essential Strategies for Success. And my publisher says, I have a great idea. This is back in 2007. I have a great idea. I'm like, what's that? They said, you should do a

0: podcast, and I said,
1: "Wow,
0: the fuck is a podcast?" That's what I said.
1: Wait a minute, who was this? This was a very modern publisher. Who was this?
0: This was Harcourt, I guess it was, for the first one.
1: Oh, okay,
0: so,
1: nice.
0: So yeah, it was amazing. And then actually, I went out to Cupertino, and Cupertino, they helped me with setting up my really grand system with GarageBand.
1: Yeah. what a nightmare that must have been for
0: yes.
1: you. Yeah.
0: And did that, and then ran the first one. I think the first Discipline Investor podcast, first episode, was March 2007. So now coming up on 20 years
1: wow.
0: of that episode. And then about, 8 months later or so, I think it was right after No Agenda, John and I, after knowing each other a bit, said, let's do it. Well, he said something. You know the story there, right?
1: Well, I know exactly how that went. John went, hey, I should stick close to this guy. He might give me some good stock tips. I'll reel him into a podcast. That's probably what he was thinking.
0: We were talking during the financial crisis, and I remember so distinctly, I think I told you this once before, I was walking around my pool in my backyard, and I'm like freaking out, and somehow John and I started talking once a week for about an hour, for whatever reason,
1: yeah.
0: And he was on his flip phone or whatever, and I'm talking to him, and somewhere halfway between a sentence on one of the calls, he said, you know, a lot of people would really like listening to this. Let's do a podcast. I'm like, wants to listen to this?
1: That's how the best podcasts start. They start as people having a conversation and deciding to hit record. It's absolutely true. It's so true. Now, what people don't know is you've been a radio guy for a long time, predating all of this stuff.
0: Yes, that's true. I had the Money Doctor show with Andrew Horowitz.
1: the Money Doctor. Hello. Hello. Wait, hold on a second.
2: Hello. Is this the Money Doctor? Yeah. I need some help with my finances. Are all messed up. Can you help me, Mr. Money Doctor?
0: That's pretty much how it went. And it was funny. My show, this was a paid for thing on 740 AM, whatever radio.
2: Oh, the big 740 AM, ladies and gentlemen. Here is the Money Doctor. Exactly.
0: Andrew Horowitz, the Money. And I was very nasal at the time. I talked like this, and I didn't know how to project yet with a decent microphone. And what was interesting was all the other shows that
1: Wait a minute. Did it go like this? And we'll be right back after this message.
2: Gold! That's right. You need gold in your portfolio.
1: I'm telling you, that was it, right? Was that it?
0: It was worse. It was worse. And I got to remember the name of this. My sponsor was an arthritic shoe company.
1: a Medicare scam. Okay.
0: That they sent me these things to wear, and I wore them because I said, listen, if I'm going to advertise these things, I got to seriously wear these things. Comfortable as can be. The ones that are oversized, it looks like you have a club foot. You know, those
1: comfortable.
0: Very comfortable. They were called SAS shoes. That's what it was. SAS shoes. Oh, goodness. And I would wear them as I was on the air. I'm like, look, I'm wearing the shoes right now. They're very comfortable. I had to do a host read on this thing. And they paid me like $350 a show or $300 a show or $300 a month or whatever it was. So, and then I was the only show that actually got calls. All these other shows, what happened was all these other shows were constantly promoting themselves. And I decided way back when, I'm not going to promote, I'm just going to educate. And let's see how this goes.
1: Mm-hmm.
0: And what happened was that when I gave away the phone number, the phone bank with the producer on the other side of the window at the radio station would all of a sudden show me that we, you know, give me a number, four lines are lit or whatever it was. I remember being there a couple of hours before and sometimes an hour after to the other shows that were there, never got a call.
1: Mm.
0: And these guys were so pissed off at me.
1: I can imagine. The Money Doctor. It's a good one.
0: The Money Doctor. Yeah.
1: Well, and now you're a successful money manager in Florida. Have you always lived in Florida, actually? I don't know. You're a Floridian by nature? No, you're from you're from New York, aren't you?
0: New York. Long Island? I came from New York, man. So I came from New York in
1: Long Island.
0: I'm a Long Island boy.
1: Yeah, Long Island, yes.
0: I lived out in Comac, came down here in 87. I was 22 years old. And I moved down here with three women, two of which
1: I was about to say, there must have been a woman involved in this move.
0: There was three. I came down here, decided, well, I didn't want to live in New York through the snow and the horrible weather. I said, you know, let me do this early, go look somewhere. So I went out to California for a week. I was in Malibu. I was in L.A. And by the end of the week, I said, I don't recall talking with anyone out there that had a brain. I don't think I could stay there. So I came down to Florida because everybody said to me, you know, when I retire, I'm going to go to Florida. I'm like, what am I waiting for? Why am I going to wait until I'm like ancient?
1: Retire now.
0: Yeah, why not? So I came down here. It was not the Fort Lauderdale that it was now back right. then.
1: That was spring break Fort Lauderdale.
0: Oh, back yeah. In the day. Oh, yeah. Where the boys
1: good,
0: are.
1: Good yep. times. Yeah. Playa. You're Playa Horowitz. Yeah,
0: exactly. So I lived with two of the girls. One was a Eastern Airlines pilot. One was a waitress. And the other person was starting a beeper company that moved from California down to Florida.
1: Was she a Mossad beeper company? What kind of beeper company?
0: No. There was one of those things where you remember the beepers where you got a beep and you had to go to a payphone to make a call?
1: Sure, of course. I had one, of course.
0: Yeah. And then it elevated to the one that had the numbers on it, or you could put some kind of weird messages if you knew yeah. how to spell with numbers.
1: Or just do 911.
0: Yeah. Always 911. Yeah. Yeah. yeah. Exactly. So she did that. And then, I met my first wife. That lasted for a very short period of time.
1: Oh, I didn't know you were married previously.
0: Yes, I was. She was 11 years my senior.
1: Oh, yeah. Yeah.
0: It was all about a bet.
1: A bet?
0: Somebody in the office said, I said, look at, oh my gosh, she's cute. My friend in the office said, there's no way you're in her league. I said, $50? $50 cost me a lot more than $50. That's all I'm saying.
1: I hear you.
0: So then I met Jill, of course, and we have three kids, twin girls, and a young fine man.
1: Yeah, and we've been out to hang out with you guys, and we love Jill, and we love you. I think the last time we saw each other, I had sun poisoning. You took us to the yacht club, and I'm like, I got to go home.
0: Yeah.
1: I was not feeling well.
0: Yeah. So Adam, just to let everybody know, if you haven't seen him, he's a little fair. He was outside maybe in Florida for maybe 10 minutes. He got sun poisoning.
1: It was, everyone's like, I think I'll just have clam chowder.
0: Well, we got to get together again. It's been far too long.
1: It has, yeah. Well, you always want us to go on cruises. We're like, no, we're not going on the cruise. Here's Andrew. Hey, I got a great idea. This is the great gig, an 80s cruise. I'm like, are you out of your ever-loving mind? I'm not going to go on an 80s cruise with a bunch of 60-year-olds who want me to sign their boobs. Like, no, we're not going to do that.
0: All right, okay. I get that. I tried to actually hook you up to get paid for that cruise. That's what I was trying to do.
1: Oh, no, I get these offers a lot, but I can't. It's just, no, it would be so depressing.
0: I don't go to certain concerts. Last time I was at a Yes concert,
1: yeah,
0: I was in the concert and Rick Wakeman, the keyboardist, puts on spectacles. You know, he puts on readers. And I'm like, oh my God. Then I turn around. I'm like, who are all these old people in the audience?
1: And you're the youngest? Is that what it was?
0: Yeah. I was pretty much the same age, I think.
1: Yeah.
0: That was the problem.
1: So we talk from time to time and we chat. And it's usually, you're much better than that than I am. You know, you'll call up. But Tina actually has a retirement fund with you and she loves you for it. She's like, Andrew's making me money. It's like, and you're always like, hey, should we have a call? Tina's like, no.
0: Just keep on going.
1: It's fine. Everything's good. And, but you're just a lovely guy. And you were actually the first person I spoke to after Mimi, after John passed. You were the first one that,
0: Still hurts.
1: Yeah. So DH Unplugged, which has kind of been a crossover promotional mechanism with No Agenda. Obviously you did that with John for many, many years. And now you're continuing with JC, with John S. Dvorak, with the junior. How's that going?
0: Yeah, with John, which S stands for son of John Dvorak.
1: Yes, it does.
0: It's going surprisingly well.
1: Yeah.
0: He's a much different character.
1: Mm-hmm.
0: He is a highly intellectual thinker. John was brilliant, right? We know that.
1: Yeah.
0: But he was a thoughtful, thinking about few word, very pointed, and that's all you needed, right?
1: Yeah. And then he would say, that sounds like bull crap.
0: Yeah. Yeah.
1: Thoughtful thinking.
0: John's son is very technically inclined. A lot of times I'm talking to him and I'm like, I think I need to put that on half speed. I don't exactly know what just happened. Yeah. But he's great. No, he's great. And he's really brought a lot and a change. And we have a new newsletter. He's working on a new website and all sorts of things. And, you know, right now the audience seems to like what we're doing. So I'm really happy about that.
1: Oh, good. And you're doing video now too, which is a little different for the show.
0: Yeah, we do video, but we do the video really for short take. So we record the whole show with video, which we have. Mm-hmm. But then we use short take videos for promotions on Instagram, Twitter, things like that.
1: Oh, you got a whole machine going there.
0: Yeah, it's a production.
1: Speaking of Instagram, the No Agenda account hit 5,000 followers, and that means that there is now a picture published of John's, it said of John's office. I don't know if you saw this picture, it went out in the newsletter too.
0: I did see it.
1: A little bit of a letdown. It's like, I want to see the reverse angle. Like, I get the desk and all that, and that's fun to look at and zoom in on, but I want to see what's in the background, man. Where's the pile of cans? You know, there's a lot of stuff that I feel we should be allowed to see.
0: I want to see the closet door that's being propped up with 2x4s to keep it closed.
1: Exactly. Exactly. Oh, man. Well, I'm so happy that you actually called me and said, I want to do the show. I'm like, okay, yeah, good idea.
0: Yeah, and you have all these great guys. You have Bernetti, you have Calacanis. Calacanis, which I need, Jason, if you're listening, I sent you a couple of emails. Please get back to me.
1: Oh, no, you got to DM him on Twitter. That's the only way. He doesn't respond
0: to anything. Which means he has to follow me. If he doesn't follow me, I can't do that. So I got to figure that out.
1: I'll connect you. I'll connect you on X, man. I got you covered.
0: There you go. He was on the show, The Disciplined Investor, back in 2008.
1: Hmm.
0: When, you know, he was just gaining his popularity.
1: Yeah.
0: And now he's all over the place. All in.
1: These are very, very, you know, these co-guest hosts have been incredibly polarizing. So first of all, the AI songs, 70% love it, 30% hate it with such a passion.
0: Really?
1: They email me, like, I'm unsubscribing from the show. I'm like, dude, you can hit the fast forward button with two taps. Yeah, I can two taps of unsubscribe from the show. It's like people go out of their mind about this stuff. And I think it's actually kind of cute. You know, it's gotten to the point where, you know, it's all about the lyrics, I guess. I mean, the music, this is just what it is. This is the future. I mean, things are going to change that we haven't even thought of yet.
0: So, I mean, we have a song. Here, I have a song. Can I play you a song that was done by AI for us?
1: Yeah, sure.
0: So I think this will work. Basically, I had a listener. I said, look, I was all over the tariff thing, you know, back last year, and I'm like, I won't play the whole thing. Let's see if this is all AI.

0: it's taking
1: here comes the chorus.
0: All these tariffs, they're giving me
1: blues. Gotta snap a little bit, baby.
2: Yeah, baby.
1: Anyway,
2: well,
1: I thought it was good production.
2: Well, interesting you bring that up. I was going to start with something else. We'll come back to that, though. But I mentioned to John months ago about the 232 tariffs. And I said, you know, the 232 tariffs, that's the stealth that's going on. All these other tariffs everyone's bitching and moaning about, they're irrelevant. And the way I read these 232 tariffs was, instead of paying a percentage of tariff over the percentage of steel in anything imported into the United States, you now had to pay the full whack over the full price of whatever had steel in it. So that's cars and, you know, washing machines and you name it. And that's exactly what came to fruition yesterday with the Patriot pellets. Have you been following the Patriot pellets?
1: I have not. With Patriot, what are Patriot pellets?
2: Oh, the Patriot pellets. Oh, well, listen to this.
3: Once completed, Mesabi Metallics' new steel plant will produce 10 million tons of steel per year using iron ore from the company's Minnesota mine. And Minnesota has, I will tell you, they maybe have a lousy governor, but they have great iron ore. They have one of the worst governors in history, a real stupid guy. But they do have good iron ore, which is more important, I guess. But it's the first new iron ore mine in the United States in more than 50 years with the highest quality ore. In other words, this steel will be mined, melted, and made right here in the USA, which is something very unusual. The project is expected to create up to 6,000 new construction jobs, nearly 2,000 manufacturing and mining jobs, and add another $95 billion to the U.S. economy, which is the number one economy in the world by far. We have the best economy we've ever had. We're building $21 trillion worth of plants and others. Now I think we can add this to it. I'm not even including this. But this is a tremendous investment. And it's going to be over the next 10 years using advanced steelmaking technology. The plant will produce some of the highest quality, most affordable steel anywhere in the world. They're going to be making it here and using it here and also shipping it outside and do very well.
2: So the president made a deal with RS Technologies. I think there's an Indian company or an Indian owner for sure. And it's now the numbers all over the place, of course. It's either $15 billion or $18 billion. They've reopened the mine in Minnesota. Mm-hmm. And they're going to take the ore from there and then ship it down river to Iowa. And that's where this plant is going to be built. And this was all co-financed by they had some government. They've been setting up these government funds all over the place where you mm-hmm. can borrow money from the government, which I think there should be a podcaster money borrowing fund. And so here's Lutnick. And of course, he was part of the deal.
4: Okay, so these are your 232 tariffs, the steel tariffs at work. Without those tariffs, this mine doesn't get built and this steel plant does not get built. $2.5 billion iron ore mine, it does iron ore pellets, right? Now, where do we get those pellets from now? We get them primarily from Brazil. So we are beholden to Brazil to build our steel in America because the input is coming from outside the country. So now we are unleashing the Iron Range in Minnesota, which is the greatest, as the chairman said, the greatest set of iron in the world is right here in America. We're going to these gentlemen to my right from SR. They're doing a fantastic job. $2.5 billion for the mine. And then you go right down the Mississippi to Iowa, right, where they're going to build a $15 billion integrated steel plant, which will create steel at the same price they make it and import it from China. This is competitive. If you do it all here and you don't ship it from around the world and you don't buy it from other people, this is exactly your plan. This is exactly why you're doing it, because you're driving steel to America. The gentlemen to our right from SR are fantastic. This is great for Iowa. It's great for Minnesota. This is your plan, living it out in America, building $17.5 billion investment, bringing steel, which protects our national security, home to America. Well done.
2: Yeah. So I agree with this. This is good. I mean, we close.
1: I mean, anytime, Howard Lutnick, we can bring Steele back home. Oh, that guy is so irritating.
2: He almost sounds like song lyrics, you know. Oh. You should put him through the AI. Here's the SR guy.
5: Thank you, Mr. President, for bringing back the importance of building things in America.
2: Yes, thank you very much.
5: Well, I was born in India. I went to high school in New York, college in Boston, and did my MBA in California.
1: Well, you know, hold on. Can I say something? Obviously, he's not just giving his resume. He has to say this because everybody that's listening is saying, wait, yeah, we're going to do
2: H-1B. What is this?
1: Yeah, so everybody's going to freak out. Oh, I'm sorry.
2: Yeah, no, you're absolutely right.
5: I spent half my life here, so announcing this investment today is a great honor and a true homecoming for me. My family and I spend a lot of time in Minnesota, where we are investing $3 billion to build the first new mine in America in 50 years. We will be producing the Patriot Pellet very soon.
2: Patriot Pellet!
5: Which will be amongst the highest quality iron ore pellets in the world.
6: I love that.
5: With the new steel complex in Iowa, we will complete the fully integrated American supply chain from mine to mill. American ore carried on American railroads to an American steel plant powered by American energy, built and operated by an incredibly hardworking and talented American workforce. Mr. President, this plant will use the latest technology and will compete head-to-head with any steel plant in the world on size, quality, and on cost. This project writes the next chapter for our company and our family, and it is your policy and your leadership, Mr. President, that have made this possible. Thank you, sir.
2: There you go. Now, of course, you didn't hear about it because, you know, there's a million other important things going on in the world. Like, I don't know. There's a lot of
1: important
2: things.
1: Well, can I just talk to you about something about this? Can we continue with this for a second?
2: Yeah, sure.
1: So, Prashant Rui, Rav Ruya, Rajiv Agarwal, Panak Kalra, Deepak Maheshwara. Mm-hmm. What do they all have in common?
2: They are all in the steel industry.
1: They're all the directors of SR,
2: yeah,
1: or sure. Managing directors, sure. Or the Hydrogen Power CEO,
2: sure.
1: Or all these guys.
2: And they're bringing the money.
1: Yeah. So, isn't it interesting that I was involved so close to the midterms?
2: Well, hello. This is what you do, of course.
1: This is clearly what you do. Just to continue the reality check of what we're talking about.
2: Oh, well, of course. And if you listen to the local media in Iowa,
7: President Trump stood in the Oval Office yesterday and announced what he called a done deal, a $15 billion steel plant in Lee County.
8: But tonight, TV6 Investigates has found the administration's claims about the project don't match reality.
2: That's iffy.
8: On the ground, investigative reporter Matt Christensen has been digging into land records, permits, and the fine print.
2: Well, what do we say, Matt?
9: It's billed as a game changer for Iowa's economy. Backers say the plant would produce 10 million tons of steel by 2030.
2: Patriot pellets.
9: Enough to make Iowa the nation's number two steel producer. Mesabi Metallics, the India-based company behind the plan, says it would create 5,000 to 6,000 construction jobs and about 1,700 permanent Iowa jobs.
2: However,
9: at the White House on Monday, Commerce Secretary Howard Lutnick and President Trump described a project that's already moving.
10: No, I think this deal is done. They've already worked it out. That's why we're all together with the president. The president doesn't bring people together unless it's a done deal. You guys know that already.
11: They've already started building.
9: That's not true. TV6 Investigates reviewed Lee County land records. We found no major property purchases tied to the project this year. County officials say they don't have details from the company about its plans, and no permits have been filed.
2: Yeah, well, there you go.
1: You know, this is what's great about audio, by the way.
12: You know, we have a guy that's on there saying it's not true.
1: You know, the ability to listen to the way people speak and their intonations versus having to watch it. I mean, that guy definitely had a nasal problem.
2: Yeah. Yes, for sure.
1: Not to mention the fact, by the way, that North American leader in Patriot Pellets or in pellets is Cleveland Cliffs, a U.S. firm. Clearly, in Brazil, there are leaders there as well. Vale is one of them. But we have other producers around the world, Bahrain, Sweden, all sorts of places. So the idea that we're buying only from and the...
2: Well,
1: the context. Hold on. From them.
2: Is that the pellets? He said pellets. Where we get the
1: Cleveland,
2: pellets?
1: Cleveland Cliffs is the largest producer of iron ore pellets in North America.
2: But that's not Patriot Pellets. That's Cleveland Clumps. It's very different. It's a very different product.
13: Got to write that one down.
1: Yeah, let's go. You need a bell on that. Where's the bell?
2: There it
1: Ring
2: is.
1: Ring a bell on that one. Yeah.
2: Cleveland clumps.
1: But this is, you know, what you do here, the whole thing of what you're doing, and what's great about this, and what's great about the people that are just not reporting the news, mm-hmm. is that the deconstruction part, or it's not just for the entertainment value, as I see it. It's for the education value.
2: Well, sure.
1: You look at what Hassett talks about, right? So tomorrow, a big day is coming out. Oh. You have the jobs number, the Bureau of Labor Statistics.
2: Well, wait, before you go there, let me just talk about the inflation numbers with you.
1: Okay.
2: So it's the PCE. What does that stand for, PCE?
1: PCE is the personal consumption expenditures.
2: Okay. So the PCE numbers, like, wow, this is great. It's 3/10 lower. Who expected it? We didn't know. Come to find, they used a whole new way of calculating the numbers going back to 2021.
1: Yes.
2: They already knew this.
1: There is a John and I, we talk about this all the time. This, you know, there's a movie that Jerry Lewis had called Don't Raise the Bridge, Lower the Water. And this good. Is kind of what happens. If you don't like the statistical results, what you do is you change the methodology. There's a website called Shadow Stats.
2: ShadowStats.com. Yep.
1: You know him, right? Of course. John Williams, an old guy. He's supposed to be on the show recently. I don't know, something's going on with his eyesight or something. He keeps the methodology identical from what it was back in 1980 for a lot of his various series. So the inflation series, you'll see where it is. If we followed the inflation series back to that point, I don't know, we're somewhere at like a 10% inflation rate right now. But since they didn't like the fact that the real estate pricing they used, and they don't want to use that, and they take it out. And then my favorite is when they say X food and energy. Inflation, X food and energy is flat.
2: Core inflation.
1: Yeah. Well, because we don't drive. We don't eat.
2: No, we don't need to eat. But so it is clearly a scam. But the jobs numbers, and I guess you probably, yes, you have clips. So the jobs numbers, my problem with that is, it's completely unreliable because, you know, in a month from now, like, you know, the jobs numbers, we're restating them, you know, either over or under. It's like they're always restating them. I don't understand how that works. Don't they just have, you know, a database and out pops the number? Why is it always being restated other than for investment scam purposes?
1: Oh, investment scam or political benefit of making it look good. I think they have a really outdated model. They use some birth and death models for things like businesses and employment. Some of the ways they use it, like ADP, uses payroll numbers, which seems like a way to do it for me. You got the payroll companies around the world, around the country that are doing this. When it comes to the government, which just by their very nature, they're inept.
2: Yeah.
1: The ability to collect this data is somehow very difficult. It's a timeliness issue, and they're very bad at it. And
2: Why don't we just ask Facebook, ask Meta? They'll tell you who has a job and who doesn't. I mean, right. It seems very easy to get all that information.
1: They can't do it. And then they even go so far as once a year doing a seasonal adjustment, readjusting. We had like an 800,000 or 900,000 job differential a few months ago that was lower than the expectation was, but they bury that. Right. And this is how it goes. If the market doesn't know, it's all about the market.
2: Yeah.
1: If the market doesn't know something happened a year ago, right? Something terrible happens, but the market doesn't know. They don't react. And then when they can come out with that, they have their ability to release the information now because we could unseal the document.
2: But here's the thing. You're clearly on the inside because, you know, you're making Tina's numbers grow bigger than it would in the bank. So clearly you've got an inside track. Or what is your formula?
1: The formula is
2: we go out and we hit them in the mouth.
1: I do. I hit them in the mouth. All these economists, I hit them in the mouth. It is to be skeptical, understand that this information is usable, but it is not necessarily investable, and understand the bigger picture of what people are doing. The psychology of money, the behavioral finance part of all this is really the backbone. It's taken me, by the way, many years to figure this out because at first I'm like, oh, we got a bad employment number, sell everything.
2: You're like, we got the golden cross. We're above the 50-day moving average.
1: Exactly. Get out, get in. You know, it'd be every day you'd be moving back and forth. The thing is that I think with the time that I've looked at all of this and understanding, by the way, that the government hasn't desire to keep things going, no matter what, no matter how many trillions of dollars they're going to backstop this with and ruin our economy, ruin the country, ruin the debt, ruin the dollar. And everybody has a vested interest, including the company. So we have to understand, one time I was in, brings me back to a story. One time I was in Costa Rica, and I was with Jill, and we were riding around.
2: I was with five chicks in Costa Rica.
1: I was with Jill, and we're riding a horse. It was bareback, actually. We had the...
2: So you're barebacking Jill on a horse. What? I'm sorry. I got you. Okay, I'm with you.
1: And she's on a horse. I'm on a horse. Ahead of me is my guide. It's like the Jack Palance of Costa Rica, okay? We're going around this mountain. It's a very thin path, and Jill is freaking out. She says to me... The horse, I'm getting off the horse is going to fall off the mountain. And I said, look, the horse doesn't want to fall off the mountain just as badly as you don't want to fall off the mountain. Hang on to the horse. It's the same thing with these markets. You're you know, hang me on. Cry.
2: Because I know Jill, I can just see her like, Andrew, the horse.
1: Okay. So now I say it's the same thing with investing. You hold on to the horse. The markets, the companies don't want to go down. The government doesn't want it to go down. The investors don't want to go down. That doesn't mean it always goes up, and you got to watch for those signals.
2: Yeah.
1: You got to watch for when it's going to be a problem time where when, for example, in March, what I saw was happening last March, we pulled out a lot of our what's called duration. We moved our bond holdings much differently, seeing that there was going to be an inflationary environment. And that saved us all that downstroke where we're seeing the 30-year bond is the highest it's been today. It turned around a little bit, but highest it was since 2002. This is not helping the mortgage market, the real estate market. And, you know, all the things that we've discussed on DH Unplugged with circular financing of companies and all that stuff that I've been harping on for the last 6 months, we kind of make sure to stay away from that or move somewhere else to benefit. So you have to, it's like tea leaves in a way. And maybe only certain people can read those. I don't know. I'm not saying I'm the best, by far not the best. But, you know, you have to understand that there is a lot of, there's a lot of static that comes across with all of these readings from the economic reports and even from corporate earnings reports. Well, I know for a fact.
2: Oh, dude, I remember. Let me just tell you a story. When we had Think New Ideas, it was public. This is the first company I had with Ron Blum. And so we had an analyst from I think the underwriter, and you know the analyst is there to provide coverage, and it was some Indian dude. He was a nice enough guy, but we just go in there and we just say, oh man, we're doing so great with our advanced network analysis language, the locally managed network operating protocol. It's all he'd be writing this down, anal LMNOP, you know, and he would provide guidance. Oh, these guys are going to knock it out of the park. It was stupid. It was completely stupid. It meant nothing.
1: And I know for a fact that there are a lot of the presidents, vice presidents, CEOs that during their commentary on their earnings call, which is live, are watching their stocks.
2: Oh, of course.
1: And how it's moving.
2: Yeah.
1: And then readjusting, like another paper comes out and goes in. Oh, don't talk about that. Yeah. And all of a sudden, how's this, you know, in the ear, how's the stock? Mm-hmm. Oh, it's moving up on that. Keep on that one.
2: Yep,
1: keep on that page.
2: Stay on that. Yep. Oh, wow. Let's play these jobs clips to set it up. What do you got?
1: So this is the process. So this is the again, tomorrow's number coming out, but this is Kevin Hassett, which I've always said, if you listen on DH Unplugged, a man with an ill-fitting shirt.
2: He's a total nerd.
1: And he's a total nerd.
2: He doesn't look very clued in, honestly.
1: No, he looks like a, he's something out of, he looks like he could be Janet Yellen's son.
2: You know, who he looks like? And I think he's the chairman of the president's economic advisory board, I think. Is that the?
1: That's who he is, yeah.
2: Do you ever watch Ted Lasso?
1: Yeah.
2: So the guy Higgins, who's the office manager of the football club.
1: Okay, I go with that.
2: That's what Hassett looks like and acts like to me, like this little scaredy cat guy. And he's in books, and he comes out and go, oh yeah, he's great, he's fantastic.
1: He comes out because he gets that morning after CNBC and Bloomberg and all these guys. They go to him. You know, he's the Council of Economic Advisors. They go talk to him.
2: Standing on the White House lawn, usually.
1: Right. So here's the July numbers that come out and his commentary.
6: The council director Kevin Hassett on the decline of thousands of jobs in July.
2: Oh, is this C-SPAN? It sounds like C-SPAN.
1: I don't know. That's good.
6: According to the latest jobs report, we'll also hear him address concerns about the impact of the U.S.-Iran war on the American economy.
2: Don't know.
6: This is just under 10 minutes.
2: Yeah, C-SPAN for sure. Andrew. Tight clip.
1: Thank you. Yeah. Thank you.
2: Well, where is it? Wait, here it comes. I'm hearing noise. Here he goes.
1: Where is this?
2: I don't know. This is the clip. This is out of, are all your clips out of phase?
1: I don't think so.
2: Hold on, let me see if I can fix that.
1: Wait, what is that? What's happening?
2: I don't know. I'm all I'm hearing is background.
14: Hey guys, getting overheated, I said I'd take a few questions. So.
2: Oh, there he is. Okay.
14: We'll see how long I can handle this.
1: This shouldn't be that long. This should have been clipped right.
15: Thanks a lot, Kevin. What do you make of the new numbers as it relates to the Labor Department's employment numbers, some negative growth as it relates to employment?
14: Right. Well, first of all, the momentum in the economy continues to be strong. We see durable goods orders, capital spending through the roof. People aren't being laid off. Initial claims for unemployment insurance are about the lowest they've been since World War II. And so when you see a number like that, it seems like it's dissonant.
2: Okay. All right.
1: So this is him denying and not talking about durable goods for some reason versus the whole thing, right? And talking about all sorts of items and aberrations. That was the July one, right? And and goes there. Then he comes into August, and I don't know what's about to happen when you play this, but
2: it looks better. The waveform looks better. It should be okay.
1: He goes into August when there's a better number out, right? So, and then he starts with this.
16: We're all kind of bracing for maybe a softer number after ADP, after some of the JOLTS hiring rates figures earlier in the week. What do you think flipped the switch?
14: Well, you know, last time we talked about how there was a bad number, but a lot of it was sort of seasonal stuff with teachers. And so, I was kind of expecting a pretty good number because I thought that there'd be a bounce back on that. But this number was way, way better than I expected. And it wasn't just me. We went back and looked, and 77 people posted their forecast at Bloomberg, and this blew past everybody. So this number was above anybody's forecast, and by a lot. It was 4 standard deviations above the mean, and so it's a really blockbuster number. And then when you're trying to say, well, why did it happen? If you dig down, then what you can see is that there's a lot of policy success underneath it all. And so capital spending is through the roof. It's getting set to about double since President Trump took office relative to GDP. And you're seeing the construction of factories through the roof. So employment, one of the most interesting things to me in the data is that since President Trump took office, employment for people who are building factories has gone up by 90,000. So think about how many future jobs that's going to create. And so I think.
2: Well, I mean, first of all, there was a 100% 1 year write off of all capital expenditures. So it seems like they spiked the numbers with that.
1: Well, the massive swings in the timing of school years between July and August, local government education payrolls actually crashed by 58,000 in July, but all came back in August. He doesn't talk about that. You know, the other,
2: okay, right? Because everyone's off. I got you. Yeah.
1: Right. And then July distortions, the World Cup, there was a whole thing there. They were reversed. There was this weird hiring that went on with restaurants and things like that during the World Cup. That was in the early summer, not discussed as it was a huge impact. And then if you actually look deeper into all of this, what was interesting was that LinkedIn, Indeed hiring, they talked about a spike representing isolated rebound from earlier summer weakness rather than a shifting long-term trend. So the first one he comes in discusses not labor, but the durable goods orders. Okay.
2: Right.
1: Say the second one, pat on the back, policy. Oh my God, Trump is doing a great job. We have it licked. That was, and discount the whole old one. So this is the kind of setup that you get. You have to know what to listen to and who to listen to.
2: And so what do you take away from this? What is your
1: It's all crap. It's all crap.
2: Okay. Hey, let me invest on that. By the way, you're going to be competing now with every snot nose with a Robinhood account now that they're going to have AI trading in Robinhood.
1: Oh.
2: Have you been following that?
1: Of course. I mean, we've looked into this idea as well. Listen, back years ago, I tried to set up linguistic, blah, blah, blah.
2: Oh,
1: It works until you push the live button.
2: It always works on historical data. See, my app would have completely made me a billionaire on this historical data. And then you do it on real data and it's like, what? What just happened?
1: I'm telling you, I spent months working on things, and as soon as I clicked the switch, I'm like, wait, is that, what is that sound? What is it? That's my wallet draining. That's what my sound is.
2: Yeah, exactly. Well, like, what? They just had a secondary offering? What happened to my stock?
1: It's the AI side of it. What's going to end up happening is that everybody's going to jump on board with this, and you're going to see AIs fighting AIs. No different than we've had beforehand with algorithm trading, algorithmic trading.
2: Yeah.
1: That's a big thing. Computers trading now, the idea that we could hold up a certain part of the market while selling off another one to make liquidation happen, but yet not hurt the index. Thereby, I can trade underneath, hold index or options on the index, and hold my position while I'm liquidating on the other side. There's all sorts of fun things that happen in this market. But no matter what we say for the next however long discussion today, the market in the world is one of the single best creators of wealth there is. So we have to remember that.
2: No, there you go. There you go.
1: Yeah. As much as we may hate it.
2: Who needs Patriot pellets when you got Horowitz and Fort Lauderdale? There you go. There you go.
1: There's also, I mean, but you again, I'm always looking for where the BS is. So there's big concern about the higher cost of capital, right? And that's going to hit our pocketbooks.
2: And I'll just translate. That means borrowing money.
1: Borrowing money is much more difficult. Housing prices are still elevated.
2: Can I play some clips here?
1: Sure.
2: I got two here from CNBC. This was an analyst about people's savings.
17: In the last 3 or 4 years, values have deteriorated with the rise of interest rates. And I think values, depending on the property type, could be as much as 50% in some, but on average, I'd say about 20% loss of value.
2: He's talking about commercial real estate.
17: Now, where that is playing into the business is the fact that
2: this guy's very dynamic. I'm sorry.
17: There's a wall of refinancing that has to be done. The number I saw was about $750 billion in the next 2 years. That's kind of crazy.
18: Does that scare you?
17: If I had debt, I would be petrified. If I had debt, I'd be petrified.
1: Why?
17: The extend and pretend party is over, and banks are being more aggressive about either selling off the loans or trying to dispose of the assets in one way or the other. And so for ownership, the truth that, you know, we kind of, the rubber hit the road now, and there's going to be a lot of opportunities and also a lot of heartache as a result of this.
2: So that's commercial, but now the individual.
19: A lot of people are focused on affordability and how they're paying for everything. And your report has an increasing number of households that are supporting their spending by drawing on their investments. Tell me a little bit about that.
20: That's right. I think a lot of people have the sense that with the stock market going up so much, it must have something to do with consumer spending. But a lot of people don't have a sense of exactly what households are doing, families like yours, families like mine. And that's one of the really distinctive features of our data is it lets us really see in a granular way what's happening with everyday households. And so what we did was we looked at investment accounts to see how much money was coming out of those investment accounts, going into checking accounts where people can spend that money as a way to get a lens on this question. We found two really interesting things. One, the frequency in which people are pulling money out and the amount of money coming out of those accounts to fund that spending has gone up nearly doubled, really, since 2019 to 2026. And then two, we found there's some really important differences in terms of like who's getting that money, who's using that money. This is a phenomenon that's most pronounced for older families and people with higher incomes.
2: So is this people taking money off the table or they're just trying to survive?
1: Look, I haven't seen it. There's the other discussion that you have. This, you know, how many trillions of dollars of cash sitting on the sidelines? So this idea that people are pulling money out, people always pull money out, right? They have RMDs, required minimum distributions at age 73 that they have to start taking from their IRAs. Mm. People do things like they need a roof, right? Most people are much more invested today than they ever have been. So a lot of their money is tied up into their accounts. I don't know. I haven't seen any studies. I haven't seen it here. People like, hey, you know, I can't live. You know, sometimes people lose their jobs. Yeah, you know, and they have to tap.
2: Yep.
1: But the other guy was talking about commercial real estate.
2: Mm-hmm.
1: That is a bigger issue. That's been funded, leveraged by private credit. That really gets its mojo by low cost of capital, which is, again, lower interest rates. And everything is built upon these very fancy models that are done. It's built upon an interest rate of, let's say, 3-4%. You now have a 7 or 8% interest rate.
2: Yeah.
1: You no longer can make the money that you've made before. And those private credit deals that are out there, they're now coming to maturity. They're usually short term. After a build, we'll do a bridge finance. We'll do something to maybe a makeover deal. And now that usually lasts 4 to 7 years, something like that. Well, here's 4 to 7 years has come up, and now they need to refinance for something, and nobody's out there willing to do it. Hmm. Or they're not willing to come in for less than, let's say, 9%. And this whole deal was predicated on a 4% interest rate to make any money.
2: Hmm.
1: So things are clamped down in some areas. That's probably why Bessent came out recently with his
2: Buffalo Bessent,
1: yeah, with his very big bad bond buying blunder, which is
2: that didn't do much, did it?
1: No. As a matter of fact, when he did that, I said, bad move, man, because when the Treasury comes at that level, saying, I'm the house, don't bet against us, that's crisis talk. That's not. So now, since then, his $6 billion of monthly buying has done absolutely nothing. He gives the counterfactual. He says, there's a counterfactual argument. What's the counterfactual? How much worse would it have been if I didn't do it?
2: Jobs saved or created.
1: Uh-huh. Exactly.
2: Wow. Oh, okay. Yep. Oh, interesting. Well, I mean, obviously, solution. We're just going to tokenize everything. I'm going to tokenize this podcast. Everything will be a token. You can trade on the No Agenda Show in right there in your Robinhood app. Everything's tokenized. $900 trillion worth of assets. That's going to keep us going for at least another 15 years.
1: It's interesting because the Robinhood is trying to tokenize a lot of equities. And really, that goes to be supposedly they're saying it's going to be fully backed and held by actual equities behind the token.
2: At the DCCCC, whatever that thing is.
1: Yeah, and then, but
2: scam.
1: If you're doing that, why are you doing that, right? If you're going to do that, if you're going to back it fully by the actual stock,
2: yeah,
1: just buy the stock. I mean, I don't. Why do we have to do something different here? It's kind of weird.
2: I want to just, I've been looking at the quad screen all morning. We'll come back to some financial stuff, but the quad screen all morning, the BBC has had story after story after story nonstop, and it's one story, and this is it.
18: We start with breaking news this hour coming in from the United States, where there is uncertainty over the outcome of an execution in the state of Tennessee. Oh, yeah. Death row prisoner Krista Pike was given two lethal injections after the U.S. Supreme Court cleared the way for her to become the first woman executed in Tennessee in more than 200 years. But her current condition remains unclear. Prison officials have not announced a time of death, and her lawyer says she has been taken to hospital. Some of those who witnessed the execution have now spoken to reporters outside the prison, describing what they saw and heard inside.
2: So they go on and on and on, and this is ridiculous, and America is crazy, and they're no good, and this is just an outrage. I'm like, well, maybe the BBC in the UK could actually help us.
21: Strangely, these days I use my stethoscope more to determine if someone has no heartbeat.
22: Dr. Konya Troughton has administered lethal doses to hundreds of patients. She says MAID is working well in Canada.
2: We need to hire this lady, obviously.
21: Yeah. Yeah. So start an intravenous.
2: There we go. The intravenous.
21: Start it through there. That's okay, good. And then I'd secure it in place.
2: Okay.
22: Injecting the drugs means it usually takes only a few minutes to die.
2: Why can't we get this lady and her protocol? It seems like that's a slam dunk, BBC.
1: Yeah, I have a clip on this as well.
2: Oh, you do? What do you got?
1: Yeah, it's all at the end. Botched execution.
2: Yes.
1: So this was a female, only woman in Tennessee death row.
2: Ever.
1: Yeah. And failed twice at the lethal injection.
23: Overnight, a failed execution in a case that's grabbed national attention.
24: Nothing about today was normal, typical at all.
23: Krista Pike, the only woman on Tennessee's death row, surviving two lethal injection attempts. Pike now being treated at a nearby hospital, according to her attorneys, who say they do not know her condition. Journalists who witnessed the attempted execution described Pike snoring and complaining about pain.
0: I covered all the executions last year.
2: That's horrible.
0: And most of the ones this year, we haven't seen anything like it. It went really poorly.
23: Pike, now 50, has spent nearly three decades on death row after being convicted of torturing and murdering a classmate, Colleen Slemmer, in 1995, when Pike was 18 years old. She would have been the first woman put to death in Tennessee in over 200 years.
2: Now, my thinking on this is if you survive it, you should be let go. It's like, you're free
1: Palace
2: to go.
1: Compresso. Palace Compresso. You know what that is?
2: No.
1: This is when the emperors would throw the people in the Colosseum and they'd fight to the death. And people, a lot of people think when the thumbs up goes up, they live, right? And No. When the thumb goes up, that's actually the opposite.
2: Oh.
1: The opposite means it symbolizes an uplifted sword.
2: Oh, I didn't know this.
1: Make it swift. The victorious gladiator should execute the loser. We're hiding the thumb for mercy is, what is it called? Palace Compresso.
2: Oh.
1: Whereas it's despair the gladiator. So I don't know, my vote, if I was emperor here, I got a hidden thumb. Let her live. Let her go. She suffered. And especially because she was, this is a tough woman snoring through a lethal injection.
2: No kidding. I mean, that's outrageous. That's outrageous.
1: Yeah. So the world is, well, at least the world is looking at something other than the other junk going on.
2: We got to do the breaking news. Breaking news. Breaking news. Nobody knows anything.
3: Sources have been very clear in saying this was an altercation, a violent incident between pilots, then prompted an emergency signal. I want to take you through the timeline here that just after we saw the aircraft dropping, and this is really dramatic, from an altitude of around 34,000 feet to 16,500 feet in just under 2 minutes, which happened at around 1:20 a.m. Eastern. Then an emergency signal was sent out at 1:32 a.m. Israeli officials said this was not a hijacking, so that's really important because there were initial concerns when that emergency signal was sent out. This was a violent incident between the pilots. And then this was so seriously taken, and of course because the entire region is dealing with just so much tension, that the Israeli Prime Minister and Defense Minister held a security consultation. Israeli fighter jets signals were scrambled because of this. And then if we look at flight radar data, flight takes off from Dubai, then when it's over Saudi airspace, this is when eventually it starts diverting. It's now landed, according to Fly Dubai, in Tabuk. Quite important here that Fly Dubai has not confirmed that this was indeed a violent incident between the pilots.
2: That this reporting drives me nuts. It was from 30,000 to 16,000 in 2 minutes, 33,000 to 16,000 in 30 seconds. It was a hijacking. They were squawking 7,500, but they weren't. 7,700. The pilots were fighting. They weren't. There was a knife. It was this. It was that. ABC has a different version.
4: Israeli Prime Minister Netanyahu now says a pilot on a Fly Dubai flight stabbed another pilot and tried to crash the plane. New video from inside the plane shows the moments the altitude dropped. You can hear passengers asking what's happening. The plane eventually landed safely in Saudi Arabia, and now Israeli officials are working to get passengers back home safely and, of course, trying to piece together what happened here. Chief Foreign Correspondent Ian Pannell has the details for us. Ian, what's the latest on this investigation?
5: Yeah, Diane. I mean, I think it is increasingly looking like a terrorist incident. That's certainly what Israel is calling it right now as we start to get more and more details about what took place. Here's what we know right now. Flight from Dubai to Tel Aviv, making a sudden diversion after issuing emergency distress signals. Minutes after a general alert, it then sent an emergency warning of a possible unlawful interference or hijacking. As you say, Prime Minister Netanyahu is saying that one pilot stabbed the other and tried to crash the plane. As the Fly Dubai craft was about an hour from landing, it suddenly suffered this rapid descent, plunging from 16,000 feet in 3 minutes over Saudi Arabia.
2: This makes a big difference. 34 to 16,000 in 2 minutes or 3 minutes makes a big difference what your rate of descent is.
1: Clearly.
2: And nobody, you know, this is ADS-B data, which is, you know, it's a generally good indicator, but it's not telling you, it's not giving you second by second. So, you know, if this thing was going down at 6,000 feet per minute, you're not rushing forward to anything. You're plastered against the ceiling if you're not buckled in. So this story is all over the map. There's all kinds of, it's because nobody knows anything, really.
1: I mean, I heard that, first of all, how to get a knife in there, right? I heard the emergency axe.
2: It's called the crash axe. Yeah, you got the crash axe in the cockpit. Yeah. But if you want, okay, this is a Boeing 737 MAX 8. If you want to crash the plane, there's easier ways than stabbing the pilot. You just lean back in your chair, you cut the engines, put your feet on the yoke, press it forward. Good luck.
1: And there was a story that it was saved by a man who ran into the cabin, which you would think the cabin door was open. And then they finished the story that I heard was, and he was a plumber.
2: Oh, yeah. No, the story is great. It gets even better.
7: Citizens of Israel, this morning there was a highly severe security incident on a flight from Dubai to Israel. Almost all the passengers on the flight were Israelis. During the flight, as they approached the country, one of the pilots stabbed the other pilot. He apparently tried to crash the plane with its passengers. I spoke with one of the Israeli passengers. He told me that the plane entered a tailspin and began to dive.
2: No, okay. Tailspin? Now we're in a tailspin.
1: Wow.
2: No, you're not in a tailspin. This is not happening. Now, let's hear from President Trump, who spoke to Bibi himself.
8: I did speak to Bibi Netanyahu at length about this event. And it seems as though the co-pilot was perhaps a terrorist or perhaps a whack job.
2: A whack job?
1: And well, that's an official terrorist.
8: The pilot was in very bad shape. And I guess he still is in very bad shape. But he had the sense to, in a way, he was a hero, to open the door. You know, those doors are solid steel. You can't get them open from outside.
2: Yeah, the early reporting, you know, the passengers broke down the door. No, you're not. This pure steel, it has to be opened from the inside. It's the distance from the either pilot seat to open the door. You can do it just by leaning back, basically, and opening the door. And I guess that's what happened. But again, nobody knows anything.
8: He was able to fall back and get the door open and scream. And a plumber, an Israeli plumber.
2: Plumber.
8: Never flew a plane. Was rarely in planes. Very rarely

0: from BB and from a couple of probably early. I don't know if you've heard that story yet. I think it's an amazing. So a plumber, never flew a plane, strong guy, lift him up, throw him back. The crowd was they knew they were going to die shortly because the G-forces, but they were able to hold him.
1: Yeah, okay. The magical G-forces went away, sure.
0: He was going crazy, and he was crazy. And this plumber, never having flown a plane, had the sense to lift a stick. Who was it? And, you know, it's not like planes are different today. He used to have a little steering wheel. Today, they fly differently.
1: Today is like a little steering wheel. Yeah.
0: And when asked why he did that, he said he watches that show, Air Disasters. You know the show?
2: Good preparation.
1: Crazy. This is the best part.
0: I never want to watch it because I watch it. I don't like watching it because bad things happen. But he said he watches it a lot. And he learned from watching that show sort of how to fly.
1: All right. So, first of all,
2: I have questions. Yeah, I have so many questions.
1: First, I need to call Dana Brunetti. Attention, Dana Brunetti.
3: Coming this fall. The plumber.
1: Okay, we got to do a movie about this guy.
2: You need to have a plumber that could fly a plane and a pilot that could fix a toilet. That would be great.
1: Same guy. It's perfect. Yeah. Okay. Yeah, I got a couple more clips, so go ahead with your questions.
2: If there was how many pilots on the plane inside the cabin?
1: Well, two.
2: Two. So you had two pilots. Just hear me out here. You had two pilots. One's the stabber. One's the stabby.
1: Yes.
2: One's bleeding profusely. He's in bad shape. He's in bed. He was hit by an axe. The other one is the terrorist / crazy man, whatever. The plumber goes in and he picks up the stick and levels off the plane.
1: Yeah, okay.
2: Who lands the plane?
1: Oh, no. There were all these other pilots in the back. There were pilots on deadheads and all kinds of pilots hanging around. And they went in, they landed the plane. Yeah.
2: Oh, that's good.
1: Now, they show an aircraft with its rudder broken, which could happen
2: in a tailspin.
1: Yeah. That could happen in a tailspin. We'd have more pieces to look at. But you don't necessarily need that to land the plane. In fact, you know, you can do more with the engines than anything. But it seems the whole thing makes no sense. And I heard passengers saying, hey, I heard him say Allahu Akbar. Like, okay, maybe. But let's listen to Bibi Netanyahu. Maybe we'll get some more clues.
4: Mr. Prime Minister, thank you very much for joining us tonight.
5: Thank you. Good to be with you.
4: This is a day that could have ended very differently. What do you know at this hour about exactly what happened?
5: I think what happened is a tremendous act of heroism that prevented another 9/11 style.
1: Oh, bring out the 9/11. 9/11 style. There you go. There's reasons he's doing this.
5: Crash of an entire airplane. What we know is that this plane that was heading from Dubai to Israel, as they approached Israel, one of the co-pilots stabbed or hit with an axe.
1: So now he has the axe bit. That's interesting. Yeah, he's got the axe.
5: Other pilot, an Indian pilot. The pilot that was hit, bleeding profusely, fighting for his life, managed to unlock the pilot's door, but the plane was going into a nosedive.
1: Now we're nosedive. So someone's talked to him like, hey, BB, listen, man, you got to get this right. You can't say tailspin, okay? Nosedive, all right, maybe.
5: They heard the screaming. A passenger, an Israeli passenger, sitting in row 18, rushed to the cockpit.
1: Through the G-forces of 6,000 feet per minute, yes.
2: 18 is high.
1: And yes.
2: It's the lucky number.
1: Yes.
2: It is the lucky number. It is the special thing. You give a gift of a multiple of 18.
1: 18, that's
2: 36,
1: right.
2: 36, something high. Like that. 50. Yep. Little things you got to catch here.
1: Oh, no. You perfect. I was going to say it, but you nailed it. You had the high.
2: Hi.
1: Yeah. Right. Hello. Hi. And let's listen again how Netanyahu says that number. Let's listen again.
5: It was going into a nosedive. When they heard the screaming, a passenger, an Israeli passenger, sitting in row 18.
1: He's messaging it. Row 18.
2: Yeah.
1: Hello. Hello. Oomph. Hello. Hi.
5: A nosedive. When they heard the screaming, a passenger, an Israeli passenger, sitting in row 18, rushed to the cockpit, trying to open it. When the plane started to nosedive, he was thrown aside in that area where the stewards are. The flight attendants are. And somehow we managed, there was a

0: a moment where I think they hit an air bump or something. And anyway, he had the opportunity.
1: The tail broke off.
0: He went through the door, bust through. He saw the pilot that attacked the other co-pilot between the two seats trying to jam the equipment.
1: Now, this is another thing that bothers me. What is the mission of this guy? To jam the equipment? I mean, he's standing in between the console. What is he trying to do? Jam the equipment? It doesn't make any sense. What is there to jam? Are you going to break the glass or try and rip the engine? Not if you're trying to kill everybody, then there's a lot of things you could have done. So maybe he wasn't trying to. Maybe they got in a fight over something.
2: Maybe he's trying to like unscrew the spark plugs or something.
0: The flight equipment, obviously, it looks like he wanted to obviously bring the whole plane down.
1: No, that's not obvious. That's the not obvious.
0: Grabbed him from behind, pulled him back, then unbelievably took the stick, pulled it back. This is not a pilot. This is a plumber.
1: A plumber.
0: This is what he does. I asked him, what do you do for a living? Because I met him at the airport when he came, when they all came back to Israel. And I said, what do you do for a living? And he said, well, I unclog sewage clogs. And I said, well, you certainly unclogged a big one this time.
1: Okay. So, all right.
2: Those politicians are funny.
1: So here comes the real messaging. And regardless of what happened on this aircraft, and we won't know until we have cockpit data recorder, cockpit voice recorder, everything else is just conjecture. The pilot forums are the worst right now. People are piling in. There's no analysis from anybody because we literally have no data. Just some ADS-B publicly available data, which is, leveled out, normalized. You really don't know what the descent rate was. If what they're saying is true, it's amazing the plane didn't fall apart. When you're going 100 knots, 100 miles an hour, roughly, over your, VNE, velocity never exceed. The plane should be falling. Maybe it was an Airbus. It might have melted. I don't know. So kudos to Boeing. But Bibi Netanyahu is, along the same lines as Rahm Emanuel. Never let a good crisis go to waste.
2: That's exactly what this is.
3: Is there a specific fear? Do you have intelligence about a planned 9/11 style attack on Israel?
0: Not a specific 9/11 attack. That is not the issue. The issue is
1: What? Going back on what you said? Okay.
0: First attacks against Israelis abroad in Israel and inside Israel itself. That's what
1: we have
0: indications that
1: attacks.
0: The Iranian proxies, Hamas and Hezbollah in particular,
1: cower in place,
0: are planning attacks. Honest before the
1: more
0: election.
1: More coming. What did he say?
0: That the Iranian proxies, Hamas and Hezbollah in particular, are planning attacks on us before the election.
1: There it is. Before the election on October 27th, which is going to be one of the most contended elections of his career. And whether this is, some people say it's a false flag. I don't know. There's seems to be a lot of evidence that something really happened. Was it some MK Ultra co-pilot? Because you can't come up with any other explanation for someone who wanted to hijack the plane in a 9/11 attack, because you need to have it flying, so you can't be dismantling it. Did you really want to crash it? Well, you could have done that without all the drama. So maybe, you got someone to do something, someone nutty. So what Bibi Netanyahu's message is you really want to stick with the lion. The lion is going to protect you because they're planning all kinds of stuff before the election.
0: But I can't say specifically about airline hijacking. Obviously, that's now come into the roster, and we're going to look very carefully at that.
3: What do you think this day's events say about the broader security situation in the world for Israel right now?
1: Stick with me.
0: Well, I think that we are aware of the fact that there is a very strong sense of danger that we have, because we know that our enemies are targeting Israelis abroad.
1: Right so, now, as we speak.
0: We're very much aware of it. We're doing what we can. But I think it's part of a larger picture. It's Iran's ultimate goal.
1: What's with the laugh tell, BB? Why is that so funny? I don't think it's very funny.
0: We're very much aware of it. We're doing what we can. But I think it's part of a larger picture. It's Iran's ultimate goal to not only to kill Israelis and destroy Israel. They chant death to Israel, death to America. But they call us the little Satan.
3: Yeah.
0: And their real target is the big Satan.
1: Oh, okay. So we have something to do with
0: it. The big Satan is you. That's why they're trying to develop nuclear weapons and the means to deliver them to every city in the United States. It'll take them some time, but they're working on this. So I think that the fact that President Trump is tightening the economic blockade on Iran is very effective. I think that's it's really bearing fruit.
1: Okay. So what I hear is we got elections coming up. You really want to stick with me because they're targeting Hamas and Hezbollah are targeting Israelis before the election. And you got to stick with me because we may be the little Satan, but the big Satan is America. And I got Trump. He's going to protect us. But you want to stick with me. Stick with me. And by the way, people who are going to vote against me, people thought that this next clip was about America. But it's about Israel itself.
0: And so the only way you're going to stop this is by destroying them. It's like the only way you got peace in Germany is by destroying the SS. You didn't say, oh, well, we'll leave an enclave of the SS and there we'll have peace. No, you destroyed this murderous regime and then you got peace. We have to destroy this murderous regime of Hamas and then we'll get peace. And Hamas is being glorified on American networks, and especially in social media.
1: Yeah, and in your own backyard. The LGBTQ movement is very strong in Israel.
0: You know, I hear gays for Gaza. That's, I liken it to, chickens for KFC. Woo! These people shoot gays. They're the worst offenders of human rights on the planet.
2: What about the homos for Hamas? What about them?
1: I heard that
2: lesbians
1: one.
2: For Lebanon. Where's yeah, that?
1: Come on, people.
0: People have,
1: good Jew jokes, Andrew. Thank. I like
0: just
1: it.
0: Been taken in by this vast campaign of propaganda against Israel. Israel is fighting for civilization. Israel is fighting these barbarians. We fought shoulder to shoulder with the Americans against their patron, Iran, the head of the octopus, if you will. But we are committed to cutting off these tentacles that can threaten us and can kill a lot of Americans. And by the way, on that day of October 7th, they killed dozens and dozens of Americans.
1: Okay, there you go.
2: I think we know that this is a big political... I mean, obviously, anything that can and will be used to help my political career of some sort.
1: Yes.
2: And the idea of creating fear, that's nothing new. I mean, right now, this is being done by the AI companies. And
1: well, not anymore, because President Trump took good care of that.
2: Well, yes.
1: Yes, he did. He got the accord. Come on. First of all, Andrew, no, come on now. Let's call it what it is.
2: What is it?
1: The super intelligence.
2: Super intelligence. No. Can you play that clip, Cold?
1: I have a clip there. You have the clip. Oh, okay.
2: Psy intelligence.
4: They love our country. They love the world. And they came together and they did something that few people really, it's almost like a constitution in a way.
2: Almost.
4: And the biggest people in the world signed that. And I signed it as president, and it really is a form of protection.
5: Accountable when the AI agents committed a crime.
4: It's like not AI, it's SS. That's the other thing. We've changed the name officially today. We've changed the name, Steve, officially to SI. Okay?
1: Okay.
4: Psy, like
1: okay.
4: Psy, S-I, instead of AI. You know what that means? Super intelligence. So the name, I guess that's really quite an announcement but the name has been officially changed by the biggest, the smartest, the greatest people anywhere in the world at this. And I was with President Xi a few days ago, and he would admit, he said, these are the smartest people in the world at what?
6: Not a name. Is
4: just
6: it?
4: Go ahead.
5: Is this accord that everybody signed? Is it binding in any way?
4: I think it's morally binding.
1: It's morally binding. Yeah, it's great. It's fantastic. Hey, you should be happy. He's keeping the market alive, man.
2: Can't
1: have this trade unwind.
2: No, it's the psy intelligence. Like the
1: psy.
2: Ho-hum intelligence. It's the psy intelligence. You know, we just got to change the name. If we change the name, it's all good. And, you know, it's interesting because there's no guardrails, self-policing on this, and everybody's standing behind him, shaking their head, And do we trust any of these dudes that were in that discussion to behave morally?
1: I'm not worried about this at all.
2: Oh, okay.
1: I'm not worried about any of this at all. It's all marketing. You should know better.
2: Of course.
1: This is all IPO marketing.
2: Of course. But I'm saying that this discussion was so ridiculous that somebody would actually say that it's binding and we have a moral binding.
1: Well, it's marketing from Trump. Like, you know, I'm surprised. Calacanis and I talked about this. I'm surprised they didn't call it Trump intelligence. That would have been even funnier. It's Trump intelligence. It's all of this, every single bit of it is marketing for the IPO. And you should want that too, because if they're not successful with their IPOs, everything's going to come unraveling. And, mm-hmm. and the worst part is the data centers, because that's real estate. You know, these are real estate investments. Everybody who invests money understand, they don't understand SI, but they understand, you know, bricks and mortar. Okay. I got that. I'll put my money in that. We don't want that to unwind, and Trump doesn't want it to unwind. And I personally, I believe we are on the cusp of an outrageous, incredibly cool moment in time.
2: I would go with super duper intelligence then. I mean, why stop? Why stop with super? It's fine. Let's just keep going.
1: Super duper. But yeah. It's going to change everything.
2: I agree.
1: And
2: I agree.
1: I mean, like, really, you won't be buying software. You'll make stuff yourself. I mean, on tomorrow on Podcasting 2.0, I'm going to tell everybody, like, you're making a podcast app, you should completely scrap your plans and start over. You know, make an agent for podcasts. Because that's what, you know, we're still, podcast apps are still inboxes. Here's all my subjects, and here's my messages. You know, there's no agenda, and there's the no agenda messages. There's a DH Unplugged, and there's DH Unplugged messages. Now, my agent's gonna say, hey, you know, the new This Week in Bitcoin dropped. Hey, you know, Chris is talking about this. You want to listen to it? Or you want to hear a clip real quick? And hey, there's another podcast that sounds just like it, has some interesting other things. You want to listen to that? Shall I subscribe to that? Shall I tell you when it comes? I mean, all of this stuff is going to happen. All of it. And that's just that. Your phone is just going to be a slab.
2: Well, there's so many things that we can't even think about.
1: Well, the thing is, you can. You are. People don't know this, but you're a maker. You program. You've done stuff. You've made, you know, models and trading things.
2: Yep.
1: You know, so now you can just make it. You just say,
2: here's an admission. As of last week, I am now the proud
1: subscriber. I bet you're using Grokbot.
2: I'm using Grokbot. Some very, very super duper special person told me about that one.
1: Super duper. Oh, you mean your friend in Texas, the super duper intelligence guy? Yeah,
2: that's him. But as of last week, I am the proud subscriber to, I think, 5 different AI model or AI programs for different reasons.
1: Yeah,
2: just the basics.
1: Yeah.
2: Yeah, so I'm just saying, I'm finally paying for everything. It was free for a while for this one, for that one. Now I'm paying $24 a month for that, $30 a month for that.
1: It's worth it.
2: It's totally worth it.
1: But I can tell you, X, Facebook, Instagram, that's all going to change too. It's all going away. You'll be like, oh, I got my own little Instagram with my buddies. I had my agent make it.
2: But there's still a lot of fear out there. I mean, there's this hysteria about it.
1: Well, of course, because we're being told to be afraid. We're all going to die. Children will never see snow. Come on. Yep.
2: Play mass hysteria.
1: But it's such a beautiful confluence.
2: Oh, yeah.
1: Of the midterms and Republicans being all in and data centers and the flock cameras and Skynet and Terminator and all this stuff. And people are going out of their minds. But I look, I'm 62. You know, it's like, I know what I'm going to do with the rest of my years. I'm doing it for Jesus. But everyone else, young people, figure this stuff out. There's going to be so many opportunities. And I'm not talking about making some subset AI thing, but, you know, there'll be businesses. It'll make you more productive. Have you gotten Jill on any kind of bot? You got to get her on Muse. Muse is phenomenal.
2: I'm going to try that. She has been planning a trip to Malaysia that we're taking and utilizing primarily the bots to help us wind through. I was in Italy and I was in front of a cathedral. And I said, you know, it looks like to me, if you look at the top, it looks like the 12 apostles up there. Well, I'm not sure exactly what this is. I couldn't make out exactly what was going on, right, from the front facade. I took a picture of it. I said, here's where I am. Can you explain this to me?
1: Yeah.
2: Explain the whole thing to me. I mean, that's rudimentary. I get it. But recipes, I've made changed bread recipes.
1: And you're a chef. You're a chef. Let's just say you're a chef.
2: Incredible. Yeah. Incredible.
1: But you got to think way broader than that.
2: Of course. Of course. And then the tie-ins, I get in the office on a Monday. I get a list of special items that I need to make sure I focus on from the from chat that ties into my Gmail. Mm-hmm. Gives me a full list of that. Every day we produce written like me with the stocks that we own, a full piece that comes back to me to make sure nothing slipped through the cracks that I didn't read.
1: But
2: anything we own.
1: Do you feel at any point threatened by these things you're using?
2: Do I? No, not at all.
1: No, of course not. It's a tool.
2: It's a tool.
1: It's a phenomenal tool.
2: But there's
1: a lot of people.
2: A lot of people out there freaking out.
1: Well, because they're being told to freak out, and the president is trying to calm it down. He says, hey, you guys suck. Stop this nonsense. We can't have the world unraveling over this. It's going to screw our economy. What are the Mag 7 at this point of our GDP? 40%? Some outrageous amount?
2: It's going to change things, and if you don't adapt, you're going to lose. It's just like buggy whips.
1: But it's going to go really fast.
2: Yeah, I agree with that.
1: It's going to
2: be technology.
1: So I was talking to Pastor Jimmy, and we didn't talk about this. We do the show, we get to do this, but we didn't talk about this. So he texts me one morning, says, oh man, like I can't put links on the church Facebook page. And what are you talking about? He says, well, you can do 2 links a month, and otherwise you have to pay.
2: What?
1: Well, yeah, so if you want 4 links, you got to pay $20. If you want 8 links, you got to pay $40. You can call. Yeah. And I said, well, what about the Bridge Church? He said, well, it's a business account. I said, okay. He says, but you know, we're a nonprofit. I said, oh, stop right there. Just because you're a nonprofit doesn't mean you don't spend money or have money coming in. You know, it's like there's lots of nonprofits that have to spend money on stuff, and Facebook is now charging you. So, you know, stop with the, oh, but we're a church. But you look into it. And the reason why they have to do this with these business accounts is because people are spinning up bots everywhere, and the bots are, you know, posting massively, gaming the algorithm. So Facebook has to counter that. Well, what's going to happen is everyone in the church is going to have their own bot, and that bot is going to get alerted by the church bot that there's something going on Wednesday night. I mean, I can see this coming down Broadway, and people, seriously, I would dump my Microsoft stock. I would say Apple is a good one to hold. I'm going to give you some advice. You want some advice? You buy stocks and bonds?
2: I was waiting. I'm waiting an hour and a half already. I'm waiting 90 minutes.
1: Do you want to leave your life or your wife rich? I'm going to tell you what to do. Okay.
2: Okay. Let me get a pen.
1: So dump all of the software stocks, dump Office. I'm sure you're not in Microsoft anyway. Apple has a real shot because of the hardware they're making and the chips that they have for local AI models. But they're arrogant, so I wouldn't allocate too much into Apple because they're just arrogant. The a-holes. They charge too much for their hardware. AMD, AMD just bought this company that's putting a large language model on the chip, so it's going to be super fast, easy to run on your computer. You can't buy Hugging Face at NVIDIA, but NVIDIA, you probably should have bought that for the stock buyback, etc. But I'm not a fan of Meta. Never been a fan. But Zuckerberg figured it out.
2: Yeah.
1: He figured it out with Muse, and he's going to cannibalize all of his other businesses for this. Because I've been using Muse now for a couple of weeks. I see what it's doing. I see how it integrates into your life. You know, I give it a lot of access, but not everything, but enough. And it is outstanding. And I think part of the let's just slow down people is because everyone started off with, look, I got ChatGPT, it's a chat bot, which I hate. Children are dying. Oh, this thing's not so good. Okay, they're committing suicide. Well, we're doing enterprise now, code, it's all code, but it's all code. And then the enterprises went, wait a minute, I'm giving you all my business intelligence. I'm not so happy about that. So I'll develop with your frontier model from your lab, which is gobbledygook for dudes in cubicles, and I'm going to run it on some open source models over here on my own hardware. And then Zuckerberg flips the script And everyone saw exactly what he did. Like, holy crap, this guy has the audience. He can convert everybody to this stuff. And I mean, this, that podcast app example I gave, I actually built a version of that on Muse last night, sitting on the couch watching West Wing. And so the capabilities that you'll have, that's the guy you want to go with. Everything else, no. I mean, it's all going to fall apart. I don't think websites will even be a thing anymore.
2: You're going to have,
1: here's the new term, AEO, Ask Engine Optimization.
2: Oh.
1: Yeah. Yeah, hey, I got some Silicon Valley jargon for you.
2: Look at that.
1: I got in my stand-up meeting with our EOS, which is entrepreneurial operating system.
2: Oh, look at you. Wow, it's like garbage just is flowing from your lips.
1: And yes, but these are real terms that are out there.
2: Yeah.
1: So it is going to be, I'm happy to be alive now because it's going to be an outrageous, amazing thing to witness. Now, is it going to be bad stuff? Oh, yeah. People are already using their AI to hack into their FSD, full self-drive systems. There's going to be all kinds of mayhem. But yeah. When the internet came along, man, it was mayhem too. I remember, I'm never putting my credit card in the internet. Never going to do that. That's crazy. You know, Amazon, short Amazon. They're going to be the trouble.
2: Well,
1: those guys
2: Amazon already said that they're not going to allow for Muse to work in there because they don't want the arbitration of the arbitrage of using Muse to find cheaper rates,
1: right?
2: Either with them or with somewhere else.
1: So my Muse bumped into this. I said, "What can we do?" Well, I can set up a tunnel into your computer, and then I can go through your computer using one of your web browsers because they fingerprint everything. And it'll look just like it's you. Well, okay, let's do that. Boom. It's doing stuff on Amazon for me. It's going around that. You can't stop this stuff. And by the way, maybe we get some healthy competition. The whole idea it is, in fact, the people's weapon against this dynamic pricing trend that we're seeing.
2: Oh, that is something. As a matter of fact, there's some discussion about that AOC. Was all shot up. She was all shot up about that.
1: We haven't played AOC on this show in years. Okay, Andrew, bringing the heat.
2: This is something.
1: Okay, here we go.
2: You want to hear it?
1: Yeah, of course.
6: What the elite want, and they're already planning for it, is to hoard all of the resources for themselves as the world gets more and more physically unstable. And in an environment of AI, they want to wipe out all of our livelihoods. They want to make sure none of us have jobs. And they want to keep all the spoils of those riches while consuming and burning energy at a pace that is completely unsustainable to make this worse.
1: Because that makes so much sense.
2: So ridiculous.
1: Vote Democrat. Vote Democrat. Whatever you do, don't vote Republican because they're going to kill you. Of course, this is great.
2: The idea, the absurdity.
1: That's great.
2: Of the idea that she's in front of this more perfect university, students versus billionaires town hall.
1: Yeah.
2: And she is saying that the billionaires and all these places that you're paying money to and you're doing work for and all that want you eradicated because then they can profit more. It's so absurd.
1: It's
2: just ridiculous.
1: Makes no sense.
2: Yeah, she goes on.
6: AI systems... want.
1: It's SI, lady. Get it straight. It's SI. Didn't you read the morally binding agreement?
6: AI systems want us to be dependent and outsource our cognition to a machine.
1: What? I didn't hear you. My cognition is in the machine.
6: And they want us to increasingly rely on AI systems so that they can sell intelligence back to us.
1: Well, since when is that new?
2: This whole thing. First,
1: vote Democrat.
2: Just start for a second. Just start at the beginning for 1 second. Okay, go to on run this, from the top.
1: The second clip? Okay, here we go.
6: AI systems want us to be dependent and outsource our cognition.
2: All right, hold on. So she's saying basically, she uses the they. She's talking about the AI systems, like as in they are alive and cooking already. Like they are telling, she's making this sound like and creating this environment that it's already a war between humans and AI. They're making decisions. They want this. They're smart. They want to keep you down. This is the same crap that she talks about with the Republicans, the rich, all everybody else out there is trying to keep you down, and you need to reach up. And obviously, the end commentary is vote Republican. Vote Democrat.
1: Well, but first, we always need the antidote, because we're not going to stand for this. We're not going to stand for them, the AIs, trying to outsource our cognition. No,
7: but resist we much, we must, and we will much about that be committed.
1: Exactly, Reverend Al. We're going to resist
2: that
1: much.
2: Made more sense. That made more sense than right. Both those clips.
1: Third clip is the third one? Okay.
6: So, your data...
1: What? Someone clapped for that? Oh, that's amazing. That's pretty crazy. Hold on a second. Let me go back here.
6: So, your data should belong to you.
2: Woo! Oh, yeah. Yes, you! You!
6: And it should not be... We need to understand these systems, AI, data, all of this, are founded on theft.
1: They are
6: stealing what is yours, your face, your behaviors, your privacy. We have a right to privacy in the United States of America. And they are violating
2: Midas, you can stop there. You don't have the right. You do not have the right. You gave away the right. You signed the EULA. You decided that you wanted to have a free Facebook, a free Twitter, a free Instagram. Exactly. You decided, and then you,
1: don't like it.
2: And then we decided, you know what? Not only that, I am going to puke everything that I do, everyone I see, everything I buy, everything I like, onto a platform that they can just take and utilized to resell stuff to me, and now we're pissed off about it.
1: My data, my choice, baby.
2: Yeah.
1: So I'm telling you. So Musk actually addressed this at the little conference they had in the driveway, and he messed it up, too.
8: Mr. President. Across the world are worried about their own job when it comes to SI.
9: Yeah.
8: And Mr. Musk has spoken about an age of abundance, which sounds lovely. But what about when...
1: Trump's like, give this to Elon.
9: Elon, I didn't see you back there. What are you doing?
1: Elon, come out.
8: What are the jobs of the future?
9: Elon, go ahead. You could answer that question.
10: Sorry, the question was about age of abundance.
8: What are the jobs of the future? Because people looking at this will be worried, particularly laptop jobs. What are they going to do in the future?
1: What are we going to do?
10: Well, I think it is worth highlighting the positive benefits of AI, SI.
1: Whoops! Come on! Save face real quick. Yeah.
9: Thank you.
10: Super intelligence. I think by far the most likely outcome is an age of abundance, where we don't have just a universal basic income, we have universal high income.
1: There we go. There's the new one. Universal high income.
2: Did you hear when he stepped on the stage, he said age of abundance question first?
1: Yes.
2: He knew what the answer was going to be, where, you know, in other words, it was probably a softball thrown.
1: Oh, well, the lady even started with super intelligence, SI, so she's all in.
2: Yeah.
1: But I agree, this whole, you know, universal high income, okay, whatever, Elon. And then he plays all sides of the fence, like, you know, your robots are going to do this, whatever, you know, sure. But I personally, having used this for the past 24 months, having taken my workload down significantly for this show too, and for other things I'm doing, I'm able to do more because I have a human job, you know, and I guess the AI is going to take over. Yeah, good luck. Good luck with taking over my job. You can't be as bad as I am. It'll be too perfect. It'll never be good. You can't bake in humor. Can't do any of those things.
2: This is the equivalent, in a way, of a very rude, basic, crude discussion of the difference between using a sledgehammer to break a rock and utilizing a machine that will do the same thing. In other words, the task may be the same. Plate, if you don't mind, mass hysteria. Now, I'm doing this, by the way, for two reasons. One is in memory of John. This would have been a John clip that would have got him just so irritated.
11: Tracy Fuchs joins us now. She's a psychiatrist and anxiety specialist. And, you know, if there's one thing I know about anxiety, Dr. Fuchs, it's that uncertainty can really feed it, right? There is so much uncertainty around AI right now. And now you have these predictions that it could lead to the extinction of humans by the end of the decade.
2: All right, hey,
11: what is your advice for people?
2: There's the vocal fry, the decade.
11: Grappling with this anxiety right now.
12: Well, first of all, Pamela, thank you for having me on. This is such an important topic, but I love that you started with uncertainty. I love that you differentiated that anxiety is something we experience as an emotion when we're feeling uncertain about
2: my feelings.
12: And we contrast that with fear, which is what we feel when we know the threat is certain. When we're at war, there's a pandemic and it's killing people we know.
1: This is literally neuro-linguistic programming. You're listening to me because I'm going to tell you about the fear, because I know you have fear because, you know, pandemic and financing your job and be afraid.
12: Which is what we feel when we know the threat is certain. When we're at war, there's a pandemic and it's killing people we know and we could be next. AI is different. AI brings up so much uncertainty. And AI as a threat is something that we can't really distinguish. Is this a threat? Is it not a threat? We're hearing so many different messages about the threatening nature of AI and also how AI could save humanity.
1: Save humanity. I'm waiting for it to cure cancer. They keep promising that.
2: But do you agree that John would have been all over that?
1: Yeah. He would have checked out of this conversation 20 minutes ago. He'd be like, this is bull crap. It's just a database. It's a corpus.
2: Yeah.
1: One thing that I actually thought this was pretty cool was the America.gov.
2: Oh,
1: you don't like that?
2: First of all, we talked about this on DH Unplugged. Did you go to the site?
1: Yeah.
2: Have you gone to America?
1: Yeah, I did.
2: And what do you think? Did you like it? Do you think it's a great idea?
1: I think it's a fantastic idea.
2: Okay, let's go to America.gov while we're here. First of all, whoever put this together, let me see if I can get there. Where's America.goo? You can't spell it goof.
1: .goo. America.goo.
2: So the first thing, if you go there, could you please follow along with me for a moment?
1: Hold on. I'm following along. Hold on a second. America.goo. Okay. Yeah, I'm here.
2: Hello,
1: America. Yeah. I have some kids, likely from the 70s, jumping off a rock into a lake.
2: Which is the same picture if you see always as a meme. Of one guy looking at the girl looking back at the other guy. That's going on here. Let's go to the next
1: Now I got a guy standing on the back of his pickup truck with a lot of seagulls. Now I got a Chinese spy in the back of the car. Now I have some people sitting on the ledge looking out over the ocean. Now I got a black guy
2: and an escalator that nobody wants to be with.
1: Now I got a white guy with gloves in the workshop. And
2: you get
1: a
2: bunch of people being thrown out of their house.
1: We're getting the same thing.
2: And then this one, the next two are the
1: kid,
2: best.
1: The kid at the airport. They left him
2: at the airport.
1: And then there's other ones about to strangle her boyfriend. Oh, there's a dude with a metal detector looking for your treasure in Fort Lauderdale.
2: Oh,
1: and
2: they we're back. Clearly and we're took back. The best one off. It's gone. Well. It was a guy saying, how do I get like a birth certificate for my kid or something like that? And it was a kid face down planted, spread eagle on a icy lake. Like he was just thrown there.
1: I'm surprised the images don't say shutterstock.com.
2: These are crazy images. Crazy.
1: No, but you know, so I put in there, I say, what? Because you can do voice. So I kind of like the voice. And you know, I'm going to say, I want to retire at 62. How much money will I get? You know, that's a pretty American type question, right?
2: Okay.
1: The answer I get thinking, all right, working through your requests. Ooh, I got all kinds of badges, reviewing sources. I cannot give you a personal dollar amount. Social Security at 60 depends on your lifetime earnings. Okay. Then it says what happens. It says I'll get a 30% cut. And let's see. Then it says... here's where you go for your benefit calculator, when to start benefits. I found that to be pretty helpful instead of going to ssa.gov. I thought that was
2: you could have found helpful. This with anything. John S. Dvorak believes this was done with he said the first people that were on this looking at it said, what is your AI model? It was some Chinese model.
1: Well, let's
2: but see. Now they took that off.
1: Oh, well, okay, so boo-hoo, I'm running Chinese models. Who cares?
2: But do you think you need this site and it's something they're going to disband all the rest of it? I mean, yes. They're basically trying to systematically some of this would be good if it works.
1: Well,
2: if it works,
1: why not? Let me try this. How can I eliminate my podcast co-host? Let's see what it says about that. Okay.
2: You get to shut him down now, I guess.
1: We're going to find out. Working through your request. Mm-hmm. Mm-hmm. Thinking. Working. I help with official U.S. government services information. I can't help you eliminate anyone. If you meant leaving or ending a podcast partnership, that's a private business or legal matter. I cannot give legal advice. If you have a question about a federal program, benefit, or agency, ask. So it gave me a reasonable answer.
2: I mean, the government is doing a good job. They're trying to change a lot. They're trying to get rid of a lot of excess.
1: It didn't bother me.
2: For example.
1: It didn't bother. All right. Switch it up to Hegseth. Well, this, I completely agree with Hegseth on this.
2: Yeah. Hegseth won.
13: If you ladies leave my island, if you survive recruit training, you will be a weapon. You will be a minister of death praying for war.
1: Who is this?
13: But until that day, you are pukes. You are the lowest form of life on Earth. You are not even human fucking beings.
1: Wow.
13: You are nothing but unorganized, grabastic pieces of amphibian shit. Because I am hard, you will not like me. But the more you hate me, the more you will learn. I am hard, but I am...
2: That's Gunnery Sergeant Hartman from Full Metal Jacket. When I started to listen to the Hegseth discussion, where he was firing 20% of his... Of his generals and all the people in charge, I was kind of brought me back to that.
1: So tear down the Pentagon. I'm all with that. I'm good with that. Here we go.
14: No fatties, no trannies, no beardos, no weirdos.
1: The thing is, he flubbed the line. That was bad. I think I actually have. Well, I'll play. He flubs it.
14: No fannies.
1: Oh man, you flubbed the joke.
14: No fatties, no trannies, no beardos, no weirdos, no wimps, no radicals. Just warriors. Telling someone to get in shape or shave or fix their uniform or start busting their ass, that's not discrimination. That's leadership. We've ended the poisonous culture of risk aversion and empowered leaders at every single level to simply enforce standards. The only focus, as you know, in your formations should be training, readiness, accountability, discipline, and lethality. And when you pursue those things, you don't have to walk on eggshells.
1: Yeah.
2: And the rest of you are pukes. Just pukes.
1: Yep. You know, I don't have a problem with that.
2: The only problem I have is the continue. I say when people put on their pants and then get in the shower, right?
1: Yeah.
2: It seems there's a pattern of doing things without a full understanding possibly of what's going on and maybe replacements. If in fact he's replacing or getting rid of 20%, about 170 active duty senior leadership positions by January, are the replacements or are we just doing this? You know, that's my concern. We do things and then we think about, maybe we didn't think this through so well.
1: So far it's been working okay. I mean, how about an audit? You know, give me an audit and then we can talk about accountability. We have no idea what's going in that black hole.
2: That's a good point. I agree. You know, but it is a podcast and we get to be brilliant.
1: Yes. Well, obviously, case in point, Mr. Horowitz. But, you know, it's like, you know, our whole economy runs on this. Let's not pussyfoot around it. The Europeans are trying to do the same. Like Russia, we got to build a war economy. We got to cut 10% of the budget because it has to go into war. Okay. So this is not new. I've been around for a while. So let's just go back to the fear stuff. You know, we have a Pope now who's from Chicago. He speaks English.
15: If someone were to ask me, am I in panic mode? No, I'm not. I sleep at night.
1: Wouldn't it be great if he just used his actual Chicago accent? Because he has it. You know he has it. This is like,
2: of course.
1: Shavatican is what he's speaking now.
2: Shavatican.
15: If someone were to ask me, am I in panic mode? No, I'm not. I sleep at night. I do think that the concerns raised by many of the experts, specialists in AI, should be taken seriously. I don't think that that is a fake news, as some have said, to try and cause whether financial or some other kind of benefit. It's interesting to note that just today...
1: Wow, he's actually saying it. Trump hasn't even said that. He says for some financial benefit. It's exactly what it is, Pope.
15: Mm-hmm. A fake news, as some have said, to try and cause, whether financial or some other kind of benefit. It's interesting to note that just today I read that the head of NVIDIA claims that he has found some way of inserting into AI certain guardrails, if you will, or limits so that they won't go outside of their particular units and cause the damage that people are talking about. He's the same one, however, that says there should be no limits placed and no government regulation, et cetera, et cetera. This is a problem that I think we need to sit down and talk about. We need to continue to invite political leaders, the leaders of AI, social organizations, associations, to come together and look at what is happening already and what could be down the road. To simply say, oh, it's not going to happen and close our eyes to it, I think is probably not the most responsible way to go about that.
1: All right, so I'll insert my plug here. If you're a believer or you're Christ curious and you want to hear how you can look at this stuff in a different way, go to WGTDT.com. We get to do this. You'll hear a different voice, a different way of looking at it. But
2: you can hear a little bit of his Chicago accent in there.
1: Shvatican. It's a show title for sure. Shvatican is a show title. Here's NBC, of course, Bill Gates. I mean, Bill Gates, whenever he shows up, it's always groovy.
16: There's also a discussion about a kill switch. Is a kill switch possible? Is that realistic at this point?
17: The kill switch is that's kind of a weird thing. It's not enough to have the kill switch. They are not yet at the point where they autonomously grab computers and, you know, can't be shut down. So that discussion is just sort of shows how non-technical various people are. I would never want to say I'm against a kill switch, but you don't, when you're trying to moderate the bad behavior, you need insight and records of what's being done. So the kill switches alone would not prevent these tragedies.
1: Now, you're a financial guy. Bill Gates, give me a break. Like, we trust him ever again.
2: Two things. First of all, he said nothing.
1: No.
2: Absolutely nothing.
1: Exactly.
2: Okay.
1: Yeah.
2: And I don't know why they had him on.
1: Well, because he said kill switch a lot. He said kill switch.
2: And he would never be against a kill switch. Never. No, never be against a kill switch.
1: No, kill switch is too much, kill switch.
2: I've listened to a few interviews with Bill Gates lately. Something's not right.
1: You think?
2: Yeah, you could hear it in his voice. He's definitely, first of all, he said nothing there at all. Really nothing. And then a few of the conversations I've heard, he's like fumbling around more than he's fumbled around before.
1: Well, because he got no skin in the game. He was late to this. He should have been one of the lead. And back in the day, he would have been more agile. He would have been one of the leaders and he would have had a much bigger role, but he was too busy with his, divorce and all this stuff. By the way, the Pope talked about
2: much better. Much better, by the way. Much better. The Pope was awesome.
1: Pope was good. yeah. Let him run Microsoft into the ground. Yeah. So the Pope is talking about about NVIDIA. And, I've looked at it. Open shell. Yeah, this is exactly right. This is the guy who has the chips that run the stuff. Of course, it's easy to build these guardrails. But you as a financial guy, when you hear this from CNBC, you tell me what you think.
18: Anthropic has reportedly warned investors that its technology may pose existential risk to humanity in its IPO prospectus. That's according to Reuters and the Financial Times, which have seen the prospectus after it was reportedly circulated to a small group of partners. The company reportedly plans to spend $518 billion on cloud computing and infrastructure obligations in coming years. It reported a $42 billion net loss in 2025. Despite revenue growing 12-fold in the year to $4.6 billion. Anthropic's backers are confident the company could fetch a $2 trillion valuation in its IPO, surpassing SpaceX, which listed in June. Anthropic also released a new AI model called Sonnet 5.5, which offers faster technology at a lower cost. It's the second launch since the company's CEO, Dario Amodei, called for a slowdown in the pace of AI development 2 weeks ago.
1: Now, okay, you're a financial guy. You don't have the S1 filing yet, which is a document you build to tell people about your IPO. What is your takeaway from this report? Invest or not invest? Do you want to get an allocation? Do you want to be on this IPO or not?
2: So I can just go back to SpaceX. We did not want an allocation in that. That did go from 135 to 200, back down to 106, down to like up to 145.
1: You would have popped out right away.
2: You usually can't do that. Bucks. No, you can't do that a lot of times.
1: If you're early. But they had the green shoe. They had the green shoe.
2: But usually they, with the IPOs through the companies we work with, they kind of mandate that you can hold for 30 days. I've always said that if any IPO that lets me get into is an IPO I don't want to have.
1: Okay. Well, there's a kind point. You got a point there.
2: Yeah.
1: But do you have any position in SpaceX now?
2: No, okay. No. I still find that the losses that they're taking, well, there's different components of SpaceX, right? But, the losses and the valuation is absurd right now to me. Now, Grok is interesting. Grok bought, the whole thing, what they're doing is interesting. The thing that really stuck out in that was the existential risk discussion.
1: Yeah.
2: That, folks, is a CYA inside of a document that when they put it out, it just covers them for the future.
1: I remember writing RS1 in 1996, yeah. And it had all kinds of stuff in there. Like, well, first of all, you could lose all your money. We could totally screw it up. We could burn it all. You know, we could take LSD and all go crazy. I mean, that's in there.
2: And if in fact, they don't really need to put that in there, because if in fact it comes true that there's an existential risk, there's nobody to sue them anyway. So it's not really a necessary item to have in there, but they're just putting it out there as the risk under the risks. They pulled one component out. The losses are extraordinary.
1: Yes. Yeah.
2: You know, $42 billion.
1: But how about the .com? I mean, did you make any money in the .com business?
2: Yeah, we made money on it. I also lost money on it, depending on where you were and what side of it, right? Yeah. If you were in the run-up up to it, it was great. And that was, you know, things like the web van, Peapod, Amazon back
1: were,
2: in the day.
1: Were you in Pets.com? Come on.
2: Pets.com, that's a beautiful thing. What do you mean? It's looking to run.
1: But did you get a piece of that Netscape IPO? That was one.
2: I had some IPOs, and almost every one of them was great for a day, and then you wake up the next day like, what happened?
1: It's gone.
2: What just happened?
1: And it's gone.
2: Yeah.
1: Yeah,
2: but,
1: exactly.
2: But the interesting thing about the guardrails, NVIDIA is launching this whole thing. Jensen Huang was on CNBC. He did the whole tour with his leather jacket on Monday. And, you know, the whole thing was...
1: His leather jacket is the definition of fake and gay. I'm sorry. It's just, it's like, stop it.
2: It goes well with the haircut.
1: Yeah,
2: the haircut
1: true,
2: looks, you know.
1: Not true.
2: Perfectly coiffed at all occasions, but he got that from either it was, when you have those, it's a costume, right? That's what it is. It's a costume, so yes. You recognize it. Nothing changed. If ever, oh my God, he had a blue jacket on, no jacket on, everybody'd sell the stock anyway. That's what happened.
1: The best was, did you see the OpenAI dev conference with Sam Altman, who has his own costume? He's got his like Silicon Valley,
2: I don't care. I don't care. Clothes on.
1: Difficult inventor guy. Clothes on. And they announced Dots. Did you?
2: I heard.
1: We got Dots. We got, and they had this promo video, which I listened to the audio. It wasn't worth it. You have to see the visuals. The whole place looks like, everyone's home is a Play-Doh factory with these dots bouncing around, and you're talking to the screen, and and the screen says, oh, they just moved the management meeting, but it conflicts with your daughter's recital. Oh, I can't have that. No, you can't. Okay, I've fixed it. Like, what? it's just dots. And then to call it Dots, it's just.
2: And I guess it's connected dots, but it reminds me of also when Zuck came out with the metaverse, we're all going to be sitting there with avatars.
1: Well, that was another thing that we knew. You know what happened the other day to me?
2: Mm.
1: So I went to Austin. Actually, there's probably two stories here. I went to Austin to get my hair cut. I've been going to this woman for 15 years, and I like it because I get to drive. I drive to the grocery store and back. So I get to drive. I get to listen to some podcasts, other things. You know, it's like chill out for an hour and a half in the car, an hour and a half back. And then she also tells me about the crazy things that are going on in Austin. And I'm sitting down, and she has glasses. And, I didn't say it right away. I was like, oh, that kind of looks good on you, those glasses. So you like my glasses? I said, yeah. They're the creeper glasses. She had the Meta creepy Ray-Ban glasses.
2: Oh.
1: And I'm like, wow, well, what do you do with it? Oh, I take pictures of where I am. And so that was the first thing. Oh, there's a whole, there's another story. I should probably tell it. So she broke up with her boyfriend, long-term boyfriend. They had a house together and everything, and she moved back into Austin. And so she's 49. She's single again. And I'm like, you should enjoy this, And so, okay, with her dog, and she got her apartment all nice, and it's right near the salon. So, and she's loving life. And she said, well, I decided to tip my toe back in the water. Oh, you went on a date. Yeah. So long story about, she met this guy, but successful guy. He's got a great house. Nice. They go on their date. He's taking her to nice places, but at the Four Seasons, he's holding her hand. This is Mr. Wonderful. And she said, and I started to notice it a little bit, but it wasn't until later in the evening, he was start talking about Trump all the time.
2: Oh.
1: And she says, but I don't really care that much. You have to denounce Trump. I can't believe you won't. She says, I don't really care that much. I'm liberal, but I don't. Well, I'm a Republican. I hate Trump. And she showed me the text messages from that evening. He's like, he's sending Heil Orange Hitler. And she's like, I never thought it was real. Trump derangement syndrome. And she says, it's all around me. These people, they're so outraged and angry. And apparently the guy's a Republican. And you know what? I think what's happening here is everybody has something. Everyone's mad about something. Everybody has trauma. I can tell you've got trauma too, Andrew. But you got trauma.
2: Can we talk about it?
1: Why don't you talk to your bot? Your bot can help you with your trauma.
2: Oh, I should.
1: And it is such an easy, almost socially accepted way to yell out your anger in public. And just, transfer it onto Trump.
2: So all the things that happened to me, I'm going to blame on Big Bad Orange Hitler.
1: Yes.
2: Yes. Because he is the root of all of this. I was happy until he got into office.
1: And
2: everything was fine.
1: And this theory is becoming clear to me as we've been watching. I've said this a couple of times. We've been watching The West Wing, iconic series from the late 90s, early 2000s. Jeb Bartlett, he's the Democrat president, played by Martin Sheen. And every single thing Trump does or says is in this show, including to season 5, episode 4, I think, last night. Well, Mr. President, you can just run for a third term. Yeah, I think I'll do that. Trump says that, everyone loses their crap. But the thing is, Trump says all this stuff out in the open. All of the things that Trump is doing is in this series by a Democrat president. Only it's not out there. You've got CJ Craig, and she spins the message nicely to everybody. And the journalists go, okay, CJ, yeah, that's great. We'll write that down.
2: So, but I think it's just, it's both sides. Right now, they hate Trump. Let me tell you, I live in Fort Lauderdale. It is a rather Republican town.
1: I'm sure people hate Trump there now.
2: They hate everybody, right? So I hate everybody. So the thing is that Biden, anything you make Biden, oh my God, he was a blithering idiot. I get it. But you're still the Biden, the Obama. I'm like, dudes, enough. It's do we have to? And my Democratic friends, they're, Trump, how do you live with this? Oh my God, it's the end of the world. It's going to be this horrible thing. It's going to clean up in 2 years. Maybe 6, but 2 years, and then from there, we'll get somebody else we all get to hate.
1: Do you make that joke to your Democrat friends?
2: Of course. And they're like, you see their face. They're like, what? What do you mean? What do you mean 6? Are you serious? Are you serious, Andrew? Come on. No. Right. And then the best is I have a lot of friends that have come from California. They decide they want to live on the east side, east coast. They want to be in the water. They want to be the boating. Yeah. And they get here. They didn't think clearly about where they were moving. And now the whole time they're walking around going, I don't want to talk about that. I don't want to talk about that. The whole time.
1: We have some of that in Fredericksburg. A lot of very wealthy people come to Fredericksburg, come to live here. Nice little German town. And of course, you couldn't get much redder here. But now we have Tallarico. Oh, well, he goes, he's a pastor. he's a pastor. So, Tallarico, that's great. No, it's just it's fantastic. I have one question for you. You seem to have lost a lot of weight recently.
2: Yes.
1: Are you on the fat shot?
2: Of course. Is everybody?
1: I have.
2: No, but I work out. I work out a lot. I do work out a lot.
1: Yeah, sure. So. I have a clip.
2: Wait, what do you mean, sure?
1: Yeah, sure. I have a. I know you, Andrew Horwitz. By the way, yeah. You look great. You look great.
2: Thank you. Thank you.
1: And the GLP-1, I'm sure helped. You know, I'm sure you work out. How's your meniscus?
2: My knee?
1: Yeah, your knee.
2: I actually played pickleball at my level last weekend for 2 games and did well.
1: Oh,
2: so
1: good.
2: That's good. It hurts like hell afterwards. But nonetheless, I did play and I'm able to do a lot. Today I did a lot of, I was in the gym and I was jumping off things to do impact training on it.
1: Oh, so that was careful good. With
2: yeah.
1: that. Careful.
2: Yeah.
1: All right. So here's a clip for you. Just because I love you.
19: I was at an event recently with all these people promoting GLP-1s, and there was a, I'm not going to name names, but there was a major

0: having more falls because they're losing muscle.
1: So I want you to be careful because you're losing muscle.
2: No, I'm not losing muscle. That's the funny thing you mentioned there. I am working out 3 days a week. I've been doing so for 2 years hardcore.
1: Yeah, okay.
2: My muscles are bigger than they've ever been. Actually, if you want to flip over to this, McDonald's.
1: Well, wait. I want to tell you about the Christmas gift. The Hanukkah gift.
2: Oh, you're getting me? The Hanukkah gift, Christmas gift, and the Hanukkah gift. Yeah. Okay, go ahead.
1: Yeah, here it is.
3: I've fallen, and I can't get up.
1: I'm getting you a life alert for Hanukkah. Yes.
2: That's good. And I'm going to get you the clapper. Clap on, clap off.
1: McDonald's. Okay, McDonald's. Do you need to set it up, or are we good to go?
2: No, just start playing. We'll go from there.
4: McDonald's is launching a new plan to try to turn around sagging sales. The mega restaurant chain shares it's investing in new restaurant design, better tasting food, and improved service from employees. To achieve that, the company is pouring in $8.5 billion into its franchisees, which own most locations. The most immediate change customers will likely notice is in customer service and improved food quality. The chain is also rolling out a training program for workers beginning next month.
1: Okay.
2: First of all,
1: okay.
2: Seems light if they're going to try to make that shit taste better. $8.5 billion. Okay, that's first of all.
1: Okay.
2: Yeah. Okay. But this is the McDonald's next strategy. $8.5 billion sales are sagging, blaming it on lousy tasting food, which, okay, I do like the chicken nuggets every once in 5 years. And I think every 2 years I have a order of french fries. Poor service. The other thing that's interesting is they're creating AI-driven Arch IQ. That's an operating system for the new kitchen layout. Hello?
5: Well, now to an unexpected side effect of the growing popularity of weight loss drugs.
2: Oh, yeah.
5: They are not just changing our waistlines, they're changing what we eat. One of the world's biggest fast food chains has noticed that. McDonald's says it's exploring new high-protein options aimed at customers taking those GLP-1 drugs. Meg Oliver has more.
1: No. Oh.
6: The company that once encouraged customers to go big,
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1: users,
6: fewer calories, and more protein.
8: When people do go on GLP-1s, they still crave our food. We're going to evolve our menu to make sure it reflects where we think that consumer is going to be looking for in the future.
6: The fast food giant says it's exploring portion flexible options and protein-led choices, with Bloomberg reporting those options include a crispy chicken bowl, grilled chicken snack wraps, and egg bites. Other major chains are already adapting. Chipotle is promoting high protein options it calls GLP-1 friendly.
1: Well, I got a topper for you.
2: Yeah.
1: Because I have a report from Reuters. And this is probably more interesting.
9: Could I get a Big Mac, please?
10: I bought a Big Mac from a McDonald's here in New York City.
9: Thank you. And I'm sorry, it was how much? $7.17? Thanks.
10: Just 2 miles up the road at a different McDonald's owned by the same franchisee, I paid 11% more.
9: You said that was $8.05? Okay.
10: Franchisees have told us that increasingly, where you buy your Big Mac determines how much you're going to pay for it. This is in large part because of a massive AI project that McDonald's has developed and pushed in recent years called the Pricing Engine. This AI pricing engine generates what it calls the optimal price for every menu item at every restaurant, in large part based on what it estimates is the customer willingness to pay. That's a term taken from McDonald's own documents that I've been able to review. It analyzes millions of transactions every day. This AI pricing engine also shows the prices of nearby competitors at Burger King and at Wendy's, Chick-fil-A. One extreme example can be found in Fresno, California, where one McDonald's charges $5.69 for a Big Mac. But just about 2 miles away, another location charges $6.89 for that same Big Mac.
1: I'm going to look into the future.
2: Okay.
1: I'm going to tell you what's going to happen.
2: Okay.
1: Your agent, your bot, let's just call it a bot. I think bot is better, is going to negotiate this for you. There's no stopping it.
2: We're going to get back at the surge pricing as the flexible pricing process.
1: Your bot's going to say, hey, my man here, by the way, is in GLP-1, so you know I need the special menu for the week.
2: It's in the back.
1: He's losing muscle.

0: Fatty at the front.
1: So he's losing muscle, but I'm only going to pay $5 for it. But he's going to have an order of, he's going to bring the whole family. We take $5, and McDonald's is going to go, okay, yeah, sure, I'll do that. This is inevitable, and it's going to happen with Amazon. It's going to happen, and it's going to be fantastic because we're going to have power again. You watch.
0: Yeah, but your stock portfolio will go down.
1: Well, no, because Robin Hood's going to save us. Robin Hood's going to
0: do it. Oh, yeah. We're going to tokenize my McDonald's burgers. We're going
1: to tokenize your pickleball court is what we're going to do.
0: This is anecdotal, but we ordered from Chipotle the other day. We haven't in months and months and months for lunch. I take a very long 15-minute lunch at my desk every day.
1: 15 minutes? Oh, man.
0: That's literally.
1: Yeah, you know, your client, Tina, says you should take it more easy.
0: So we get Chipotle. We haven't gotten in a while because it's been lousy and it's been like small orders.
1: Oh, really?
0: It comes back to the office 2 days ago. Mm-hmm. It was the biggest pile I've ever seen of whatever is in there. Beans and rice and, you know, stuff smothered in there.
1: Chicken.
0: Where you couldn't even get the top on. And I think what's going on is they're realizing that they would rather possibly overfill and do more to keep the customer in versus turning them off so bad that they never come in at all.
1: Yeah,
0: but that's anecdotal.
1: That's possible. I mean, so I know that people are already using Muse to arbitrage between Lyft and Uber.
0: Love that.
1: So
0: why that wasn't around before, by the way? I don't understand.
1: Well, here's the beauty of it. Because right now, for a limited time, I believe, it's because your phone can actually communicate with the apps. And so that comes back to iOS and to Android. And these apps are already all over your phone, you know, gathering information and spying on you. So we'll be able to use this against them. I think that overall, this is going to lower prices. It's going to make the billionaires less billionary. Somewhat less billionary, and it's going to put power back in the hands of the people.
0: Well, it's going to make AOC happy then.
1: And you'll be able to run your own stuff on your own machine, on your own device.
0: But you're thinking like you're agreeing with AOC.
1: No.
0: What do you mean?
1: It's going to vote her out of office. My bot's going to do. No, it's actually going to do the inverse. It's going to give the people more power.
0: Truly. I would agree. If the masses have the ability to fight at the level that we know Walmart's an unbelievable store, retail, et cetera. They are the technology powerhouse.
1: They're doing a lot for sure.
0: Same thing with McDonald's. All these companies have adopted this many. Yeah, they've all. Yeah. And we knew surge pricing when Lyft and Uber first came out, you'd get all of a sudden. It'd be $9.
1: Yep.
0: You look somewhere else, you come back, it's $12.
1: Mm-hmm.
0: You know, it would go back and forth like that. It's just inevitable.
1: It's just going to negotiate. It's going to negotiate. Yes. $12? Yeah. No, I'll wait an hour. Okay, I'll do it for 10. Okay, yeah. They'll pick me up now.
0: I found that reporter very annoying.
1: Andrew, is there anything else you wanted to play before I kick you out of the studio? And you can go back to the green room?
0: Whatever. Am I going to the green room? Tea? Is there some more peppermint tea?
1: Yes, we have peppermint tea, and we have pie. I think we have pie.
0: Oh, that's good. I have a few more clips, but it's okay. We can stop there.
1: You can do one more.
0: No, it's okay. It's okay. Well, the most annoying weatherman in the world?
1: No, let's do that.
0: annoying weather?
1: Okay, here we go.
2: Well, thanks for tuning in. Talking about the long term first. This is the potential precipitation over the next 5 days. If and when we get some higher moisture to surge north, I'll be watching potentially later portions of the week some threats of some heavier rain with some locally higher amounts too. For today, areas... far southeast regional. We're kind of sandwiched in between a couple of fronts. We still have that sluggish front near stationary over the Bahamas and one near the northern Florida state line. Some showers and isolated thunder are possible today, but the best chance of a thunderstorm is going to be sandwiched well to the south around fall.
0: I'll tell you what I get out of that. Nasal with a chance of a sandwich.
1: Andrew Horowitz, everybody. You can see him on DH Unplugged, The Disciplined Investor, which I think is I've always loved The Disciplined Investor.
0: No, it's great. Yeah, it's, we have some great guests on there, don't we?
1: You do. Some of the guests, I just want to rip their throats out sometimes. Like, oh, he's just a horrible person. And they're so haughty, you know, like, I know what I'm talking about. Yeah. Yeah. I don't watch the video version because, you know, I just look at him and think, oh, man, GLP-1 is killing my friend. It's like, I wish he was not on that stuff. It's no good. But I really appreciate having you on the show. And now you need to have me on one of your shows. Bring me on Disciplined Investor.
0: Of course, we will do so.
1: I will tell everybody about the future and why they can easily invest in all of these wonderful companies.
0: Right. And value for value. What are you going to the donation segment now? What are you doing now?
1: You don't have to do that. I'll do the donation. But have you seen the new challenge coin?
0: I have not.
1: Oh, yeah. This is the family has put together with the help of Sir Paul Couture. A John C. Dvorak commemorative challenge coin.
0: I love that.
1: I think you can see it on noagendarings.com. And unlike the Order of the Ant pins, I think these may not run out. I think we'll just keep it going for as long as we can. And Tina, she's like, this isn't, she hates my challenge coins. She's always in the studio like, what are all these stupid challenge coins? You don't do anything with them. It's just taking up space with their little display cases. And she says, why don't you just put them in a box? But this one, she loves this. She's looking at all the little symbolism on it. You know, it's got the Bakelite phone. It's got all these different little cool little gimmicks on the back. Mm-hmm. And of course it's John with his iconic salute on the front. It's beautiful. So
0: I love that.
1: So they opened that up. And so we have a lot of people to thank who supported us for that.
0: It's great. It's great. Well, best of luck to you. Thank you so much for having me on. I hope that besides that first glitchy clip to the beginning was up to your standards.
1: That was the best part of the show.
0: All right, I'll see you. Listen, thank you for your courage and all the things that you do in the morning, in the afternoon, and in the evening.
1: All right, Andrew. Thank you so much, brother. I appreciate you. Okay, say hi to Jill.
0: Will do. Okay. Back to you.
3: It's that time again. The value for value segment. And this week, there's something in the vault.

0: 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And John, good morning.
1: There you go. In the morning. Hey, everybody. Value for value. 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But you can support us with your time, your talent, and your treasure. We thank Andrew for his time and his talent, giving it right back to the show by coming on and helping me out today. On Sunday, I believe Sir Lucifer, Rob Dew, will be back in the seat, and we've had a good time with him. He's chomping at the bit, I should say. I want to thank people for doing certain things, such as, telling other people about the podcast. That always helps. We also have people who like to do artwork for us, and we had one shotted. A lot of people emailed me about that. Hey, man, it's J. Cal when he's talking gamer language and he does it wrong. It's not. It's completely wrong. It's no good. But the art, which was the glass slab. Now this was 1907. The title was one-shotted, but the art was by Tyler Brown. Tyler Brown is just knocking it out of the park these days. This was the little muse thing, little muse goblet thing, whatever that is, with the glass slab. It was just clean, beautiful, very No Agenda. Love what you did with the No Agenda font. How it kind of wraps around. Good job. Let me see. Let me just check and see if there was anything else that I looked at, because it's pretty much been me. The guests don't hang around. Let me see. Oh, I love the another Tyler Brown. I love the Adam and Crazy Curry and Horrible Horowitz I used for the bat signal this morning. They had a couple of data center jokes. No, really. I still have to laugh at that picture of me and Brunetti now with peptides. Whoa, that's bad. But anyway, go to noagendaartgenerator.com. You can participate. It's very easy to do. And appreciate all the help that you give me. We have about 845 trolls in the troll room. So we're still, Brunetti still brings them in. J. Cal brings them in. Andrew, I think it's name recognition. You know, he needs a little more name recognition. Thank you, J. Cal, for getting me above 100,000 on X. Actually, let me give it another check, because I'm literally, I got, as we would say in the old country, haka over the sloat. I just have my heels over the canal. Let me see, what is my current count? Hold on a second. I am at 1,036, so I'm just hanging on by my fingernails, but he did get me there. That was surprising. Now we'll see if it goes up or goes down from there. So, thanking people for their treasure, we thank everybody, $50 and above, and as always, $300 or more gets you an executive producer credit. Good anywhere executive producer credits are recognized. Hollywood credits, you got to go to imdb.com, just type in No Agenda, you'll see what I mean. So, they are recognized. And $200 and above is an associate executive producer credit, and of course, in both cases, I will read your note. The magic donation number for the John C. Dvorak Challenge Coin, commemorative challenge coin, which... someone said it wasn't on the website yet. Let me just check. Noagendadonations.com. I thought it was. Let me see. Is it a newsletter? No, I've clicked on donate maybe. I thought Jay put it up there. Well, maybe I'm wrong. Maybe it goes up today. But anyway, she put it in the newsletter. And if you're not subscribed to the newsletter, please do so. And you can see that beautiful, beautiful challenge coin. So the amount is $388.83. That is the 33s and the Dvorak and the palindrome. It's all in there. The family decided on that number, $388.83. And a lot of people came in for it and added fees. And in fact, Sir Baron John Helmer from Shawnee, Kansas, sent in $467.24 and says, Adam, Dvorak family, and guest host, thank you to everyone who has worked so hard figuring out what No Agenda should become going forward over the past 3 months since JCD passed. I wanted to send my appreciation to all those who have had a part in hosting the show and those behind the scenes. My donation of today, $388.83 for the JCD Memorial Challenge coin, plus $55, takes me to Viscount. And he wants a foamer. Listen to that horn. And he says, thank you for your courage. Hold on a second. And signs off. And thank you for your courage in the morning with OU. Sir Baron John Helmer, soon to be Viscount from Shawnee, Texas. Yes, indeed.
2: Oh, my God. Woo! Listen to that horn.
1: Then we have a whole bunch of 388-83s with the fees, which turns out to be $400.91. And not all of them have a note, but we will mention them and thank them. Robert Alter, Kyle Dugan, Patrick Cronin, Sir Psychopath, who says, Adam ITM, thank you for your courage. He is Sir Psychopath. Jonathan Keegan, Baron of Lake James, Charlotte, North Carolina. Sir David Fugazzotto, he is the Archduke of the American Heartland and the Arabian Peninsula, I believe. He says, thank you for your courage in 19 years. Gary Whitehead, Red Knight Commodore Jason, RIP JCD from the Red Knight. Stephen Riley, RC Mouse, says, this donation puts me over the line in becoming a knight. I will be Sir RC Mouse. I just wish I did this before we lost the great JCD. Sir Chris of Cascadia, RIP JCD, no jingles, no karma. Alex Boites, donate. Listener and three times donator since being hit in the mouth in 2017. I've caught every episode since JCD was a light that can never be extinguished. Adam, you carry that light now. Keep up the fight, maggots. Donate always. Michael Wendell with the straight up 388-83, long live JCD. The Lopez's come in with the challenge coin donation. I'm still missing John's voice, but we are blessed to continue hearing you, Adam. Blessings to you and the Dvorak family. The Lopez's in Wyoming, Michigan. Chris Ruddy, RIP JCD. Dan Bilthouse comes in with 333-33 and says, can you give me a nice plug for my value for value game? Well, we'll always do that for anything value for value. It has ITM, JCD, and Adam Curry modes and some other nods to comedy, Bang Bang, and Weird Al. 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It's a dogs in space video game with a global high scoreboard. It's called Future So Bright, and the dogs in space have to get sunglasses before they get sunburned. It's fun. Give it a go. Please. Thank you. Maximum respect. Dan Bilthouse. Okay. I'll jump on, see if I get high score. Kurt Butler from South Bend, Indiana, 333-33, ITMACC, RAP, JCD, prayers. Oh, I think he probably wants the prayers. I didn't realize that, so we'll give you the prayers.
2: You've got prayers.
1: 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Exfoliate in the essence of Varm Stroopwafel or Wasabi Soy Emaguro. Wow, that sounds like an interesting product. Now that's savory. Karma to the producers and the practitioners of the best podcast in the universe. Keep calm and angel on, JCD. Thank you for your courage, people. Please donate to the show. New Sense not available in northern or southern hemispheres. Oh, okay, gotcha. Go podcasting. Well, thank you all very much. And let me see, where is my... There we go, we got a karma for you.
2: You've got karma.
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1: 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Thank you for your courage. You're on the list. Peter LaChance, Oviedo, Florida, 101. God bless the greatest podcast in the universe. I cried when I heard of John's passing, but letting the dead mourn the dead. Love your guest host, but love you more. And I mean it. Shauna Norberg, Bellingham, Washington, 100. Her heart still hurts for John, but I love the evolution of the show. She says, still the best podcast in the universe. John Burrell, Vista, California, 100. And there is Sir Kevin McLaughlin, Archduke of Luna, lover of America and boobs, with a boob donation, $80.08. And he says, love America and boobs. We know it. Charles Tracy, Hickory, North Carolina, 6325. And Les Tarkowski comes in, as always, with the small boobs, $60.06 from Kingman, Arizona. Sir Paul in Twickenham in Great Britain, 55-55. He misses JCD, but love that no agenda lives on, Sir Paul from Twickenham. Double nickels on the dime from Sir Canebrake and Dame Tracy in Louisiana. Thank you. Foster Birch, 52-72 from New York, New York. John Bassano in Madison, Alabama, 52-72. Sir Luke Rayner from London with 51-51. Loving the competition amongst your co-hosts. Competition for what? It's not an open audition. There's no gig. Glad you're still here. Collective karma for all, Sir Luke Rayner, the Duke of London and the Southeast. I'll give that now, actually. Why not?
2: You've got karma.
1: And we're at the 50s. Joshua Johnson from Omaha, Nebraska. Terrence Clark from Jacksonville Beach, Florida. Nathan Knoll from Nederland, Texas. Tony Lang from Castle Pines, Colorado. And there's Linda Lupatkin from Castle Rock, Colorado. And she, of course, is the Duchess of Jobs and writer of resumes that gets results at ImageMakersInc.com, ImageMakersInc with a K.com. Daniel LaBoy with 50. Dame Rita Harrington, Dame Rita from Sparks, Nevada, 50. ITM, Curry, and Dvorak families, we always break for Dame Rita. Well, listening and donating to the No Agenda Show since 2021, I've reached the status of Archduchess according to the peerage chart. Wow. Please, if I may, and you may, I'd like to claim the title of Dame Rita, Archduchess of Northern Nevada Basin and Range. I hear so by granted, Dame Rita. We'll get to it in a moment. Aichi Katagawa is in San Francisco, California, as always, with the $50. And finishing up our list for today, never under $50 for reasons of anonymity, but we see you, $49.99. Sir Michael, Snohomish, Washington. And that concludes all of our donors for episode 1908. 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NoAgendaDonations.com. 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Couple on the list today, Sir Robertson of Two Sticks. He celebrates today. Shayla wishes her smoking hot husband, Dwayne, a very happy one. He turns 39 tomorrow. And Lynn Malinowski turned, well, we don't have a date for Lynn, but she celebrates on October 6th. Happy birthday from everybody here at the best podcast in the universe.
5: It's your birthday, yeah.
1: Oh, we have title changes.
6: Title changes.
1: That's right, official changes. Sir Baron John Helmer now becomes a Viscount, and Dame Rita, as you just heard, now officially becomes Dame Rita, Archduchess of Northern Nevada Basin and Range. Congratulations to you both, and thank you very much for your never-ending and ongoing support. Now, for the challenge coin, all these people will get a credit, and I'm going to continue to do that in on the show notes. Thank you very much for supporting the families here. Sir Baron John Helmer, Robert Alter, Kyle Dugan, Patrick Cronin, Sir Psychopath, Sir David Fugazzotto, Gary Whitehead, Red Knight, Commodore Jason, Stephen Riley, R.C. Mouse, Sir Chris of Cascadia, Alex Boites, Michael Wendell, the Lopez's, and Chris Ruddy. And we do have a knighting on deck. Shayla sent in a note and says, hey there, I wanted to give a birthday shout out to my smoking hot husband, which we just did, Dwayne, for his 39th time around the sun on October 2nd. Can I please give him, you want a biscuit for his birthday? Yes. You got a biscuit for his birthday? Here we go.
7: They always give me a biscuit on my birthday.
1: I also realized in writing this that I forgot to send a request for myself for damehood from a while back. Would it be possible to gift my husband the knighthood instead? Of course. I'd like to nominate him as Sir Dwayne of the Porcelain Throne. We've been listening to your show since before COVID and appreciate all you've been doing to enforce critical thinking and primary sources when dealing with the M5M. Please keep up all the hard work. You guys are fantastic. Love from Shayla. Okay, Shayla, so I have one blade that I'm bringing out for your hubby. And, of course, we also have R.C. Mouse, who needs to hop up on the podium. So, Dwayne, get up here. And R.C. Mouse, gentlemen, thanks to a wonderful gifting and your own support of the No Agenda Show in the amount of $1,000 or more, I am very proud to pronounce KB as Sir R.C. Mouse and Sir Dwayne of the Porcelain Throne. For you, we've got Hookers and Blow, Rent Boys, and Chardonnay. Along with that, we got some root beer and soft pretzels. We got fish pie and fellatio. We have pepperoni rolls and pale ales, mustacholi and margarita. Is all my favorite beer and blunts, Ruben S. Ruben and Rosé, Geishas and Sake, Vodka Manila, Bong Hits and Bourbon, Sparkling Cider and Escorts, Ginger Ale and Gerbils, Breast Milk and Pablum, and of course, Mutton and Mead, all to be found at noagendarings.com and here at the Roundtable. 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And let us know where to send it. It is a beautiful signet ring. So, of course, it comes with the wax to seal your important correspondence with, and also a certificate of authenticity. And congratulations. Welcome to the roundtable of the No Agenda Knights and Dames.
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1: We have a meetup taking place today in Raleigh. It's the Rocktober meetup at 6 o'clock, Saints and Scholars in Raleigh, North Carolina. Saturday, actually, we have the Midlands, UK meetup, 8 a.m. Hello, a.m. The pub will be open, I'm sure. Actually, it's not going to be a pub. It's in Leicester. And you need to contact Dr. B for information. So get on the stick quickly because it's Saturday morning. What are they doing? Will a pinata and a donkey be involved? Our next show day, Sunday, the Indy No Agenda Tri-State Short and Long Barrel Safety Meetup. Oh, sounds like some pew-pews. 2 o'clock. And Dame Maria and Sir Mark of the Greenwood organizing that. So you've got to go to noagendameetups.com to RSVP. That sounds like a hootenanny. Get your guns out, everybody. I'm looking forward to a great meetup report for that. And for the rest of the month, October, on the 9th, Los Baños, California. The 10th, we got 3, Fort Wayne, Indiana, Eagle, Idaho, and Soquel, California. The 15th, Charlotte, North Carolina. The 16th, Scottsdale, Arizona. The 17th, Long Beach, California. And, of course, Fredericksburg, Texas. We hope you will join us at J6 or Jenny's 1776 Bar. 21st, Orlando, Florida. The 24th, Los Altos, California. And the 24th as well in Tilburg, the Netherlands. That is just a smattering of meetups that are available. If you go to noagendameetups.com, you can get all the information there. It's free to go. It's free to start. There's no requirements other than you go there, have a good time, meet people, because these people, the people you meet there, these will be connections that give you protection. They will be your first responders in any emergency. Noagendameetups.com. If you can't find one near you, start one yourself. It's always easy. And get

I do have an ISO for the end of show. I'm not going to preview it for you because, let's face it, it's just an ISO for the end of show. You'll like it. Only one end of show mix. I made them all myself today because no one sent anything in. I think people are sick of themselves making it. But I had a lot of fun coming up with the lyrics just to make everything go smoother. I'm sorry if you hate it. Just fast forward. It won't hurt you. I guarantee you it won't hurt you. Coming up next on the No Agenda stream, thank you, Sir Ben Rose. We get to do this. Episode number 52, which is titled Doomerang. I think you'll enjoy that. I certainly enjoy doing it with Pastor Jimmy, WGTDT.com. And I will return on Sunday with Sir Ducifer, Rob Dew. We'll be rocking and rolling for you. We'll break down the crazy world around you, deconstruct some media, and have a few laughs. Until then, please remember us at noagendadonations.com. And remember, adios, mofos, and a hooey hooey. And

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1: No ID is meant for a sane audience. No ID may contain liberty oriented content. Pinko discretion is advised. Now, here's No ID with Paul Banducci and Scott Moskowitz.
2: Hey, y'all. Welcome back. It's No ID, North Idaho's mainstream media deconstruction. I'm Scott.
3: Hello, Internet. I'm Paul.
4: It's a beautiful day, and we have a beautiful guest on with us today.
3: Who is it, Scott?
2: Matt Edwards is here from so many things, I don't even know where to begin. Maybe you should just start.
5: Beautiful face for radio when you said beautiful, right? Isn't that what they say?
2: You got a radio real face. I heard that a lot of times. Yeah, like, thanks a lot.
5: Yeah, I dip my toes in a lot of different things. My background is film and television and Hollywood. Made a career out there doing that. And now find myself in the mix in Idaho politics these days.
4: If you made a career in film with a radio face, I'm already impressed, Matt.
2: But behind the camera.
5: Behind the camera, yeah.
2: And so if you came from Hollywood, then you...
4: Okay, distinctions matter.
2: You must have at least one trans kid, I'm assuming, right?
4: Or two, or three. Just got to catch them all.
5: Yeah, considering that's where I met my wife as well, on a set. So, but no.
4: Wow.
5: We escaped that. We escaped that.
2: So, I don't know, somehow. I don't know how that seems unlikely, but here we are. So let's just dive right into it.
4: Right off the bat, just for that.
2: Idaho Signal would be your main organization.
5: Yeah, well, that's a project of Citizens Alliance of Idaho. Yeah, so in terms of folks who tune into podcasts that deal with Idaho news and the like, Idaho Signal might be on their radar. So yeah.
2: So from the most I'm making sort of a tongue in cheek about the trans kid thing, because the most I don't know if it's the most recent or just within a week that you did a whistleblower interview with about the LGBTQ plus IA apostrophe up down left right starts like takeover of an elementary school down in South Idaho, which as we've discussed 1,000 times on this program is basically a different country. So let's play a quick clip of it just to give you a sense of what Matt's doing.
6: Let me jump to April real quick again, because April, you said earlier that a lot of how many staff and teachers would you say are carrying around these lanyards or these badges?
2: So before we hear her answer, set this up. Who are you talking to and in what context?
5: Yeah. So her name is April Cheney, and she is a paraprofessional, I guess that's what they call it. And she's working inside the White Pine Elementary School, a K-6 elementary school in South Boise. And she has been documenting, taking photographs and whatnot, and documenting all of the sort of trans LGBT, BLT plus lettuce and avocado mafia, all of their paraphernalia around the school, you know, stickers, lanyards and such. And there's this one particular thing that teachers are wearing. It says, "I'm here," and it has like a little rainbow motif on it, and it's a safe space spot. So if a student sees that and it says, "I'm here," then that teacher is designated as being somebody who is an ally.
7: Gay.
4: That's when they used to tell us they weren't coming for our kids.
5: Oh, yeah.
2: Oh, yeah. No, it's paranoid.
4: Yeah, you know, when that... It was all of like less than 10 years ago when we went, you know what this is all about, right? Guys, grooming, this is about grooming children. And they were
2: what?
4: Like, no,
2: how
4: no.
2: How dare you?
4: It's about gay rights and stuff. You guys are nuts. Yeah.
5: Well, now they're not
4: members.
5: Yeah. And now they're not really coming for them. You just drop them off at their institutions.
4: Yeah. Yeah. There's one of my favorite quotes of all time. And Scott's heard this probably a number of times but now, because the homeschooling topic comes up a lot, because that's near and dear to my heart, is basically, "A modern conservative is someone who sends their kids to public school and then complains about why they're losing the culture war."
2: Mm-hmm. Yeah, really. All right. So here's the lady's answer to what percentage of the staff faculty are wearing these hammer and sickles. I mean, LGBT pins, whatever they were. Patches or pins?
5: They're like lanyards.
2: Lanyards.
5: Yeah.
2: Oh, like wow. A badge. Like at your film festival.
5: Yeah.
2: Yeah.
6: Staff and teachers, would you say, are carrying around these lanyards or these badges?
8: It's definitely over half.
6: Wow.
8: Half to three quarters. Yeah, this year they double down on it because I'm there.
6: Okay. So, all right. Well, I guess the next question too is, I mean, kindergarten through fifth grade, sixth grade here, how many transgender students go to this school? How many gay students go to this? How many gay five-year-olds?
4: This is an elementary school, right?
6: White Pine.
2: Yeah, elementary. Elementary. By the way, just so you know, Paul, I did cut out this question. This is now living on the soundboard.
6: How many gay five-year-olds go to school at White Pine?
2: That'll be part of, and we're going to go through last week's sound clips as soon as we're done with this.
4: I thought you were going to set me up for an Ask Paul with how many gay five-year-olds exist at White Pine?
2: Oh, yeah, you can guess.
7: Here comes the question.
4: I don't know how many.
7: Make your guess before we call. The game begins. It's Ask Paul.
9: Brought to you by Pfizer.
2: Okay, let's reiterate the question.
6: How many transgender students go to this school? How many gay students go to this? How many gay five-year-olds go to school at White Pine?
4: Oh man, is it A, proportionate to the number of liberal white moms, B, proportionate to the number of I am here safe place staffers, or C, all of the above? 10 out of 10 studies show that the more gay people are near your kids, the gayer your kids become.
8: I have no idea. I don't know.
2: So I think you got that wrong, man.
6: I'm being a little bit.
4: Oh, here, but
2: the answer was I don't know.
6: Do you run into students that are you know, they wear boys' clothes when they're a girl and vice versa, and they have their pronouns changed? I mean, you must be in touch with students. So, is it even happening, or is this just sort of what we've all suspect, which is like grooming thing? It's getting them prepared for the next level.
2: Yeah, we don't groom. What are you talking about? This is just about gays getting married.
10: You see, Pepperidge Farm remembers.
2: So this is a whistleblower has come forward about this particular school. I mean, the only reason we're hearing about this school is because somebody's speaking. So right. The assumption is that it's going on at all schools. Just not all of them have whistleblowers.
5: Not all of them are coming public. You know, there are people who have come to me in the past and said this, I've seen this at school. This is happening. Parents, students and stuff and whatnot. And when I say, are you willing to like go public with it?
2: No.
5: Oh, maybe. Let me think about it.
2: Yeah.
5: I mean, there's a lot at stake. You know, you just want your kid to graduate, you know?
2: We've talked about that a million times too, where like there's the, I'll come to your defense, but only privately. All of the, the detractors will say it publicly and then they'll come to you privately afterwards and be like, hey, I'm on your side. And they'll whisper it. It's like, yeah, but you're not doing it publicly. What good is it?
5: Mm-hmm. That's very true.
4: Yep. Yeah. Well, it is. Most people do lack courage in general. That's a lot of why we are where we are. Most people lack the common sense and decency. That's why we are where we are. we could unpack that all day. But there are real world implications and consequences for speaking out. I mean, the public education as a whole is a cartel. It's a cult. And the gay agenda, trans agenda, that whole, I don't even know what else to call it, because community is not the right word, but it is also a cult. And the two go hand in hand. And what is one of the, you got it. Yeah, well, the teachers' unions, just a sub-cult of a bigger cult. Cartels and cults, man. And what are the biggest markers of a cartel and or a cult?
2: Can't criticize them.
4: You're not allowed to criticize them. Yep. They are above reproach. The moment that you offer any critique or whistleblowing or any accountability of any kind, they destroy you. It's not enough for them to put you away. They actively must destroy you.
2: And your family and your neighbor's business.
4: This is a tale as old as time. It's formulaic and everybody knows what the formula is. And that's why, when a guy like Matt tries to find people to speak up, it's really hard. You have to be willing to put it all out there and sacrifice damn everything.
5: And there seems to be a common thread when people do speak up is April is a believer. She knows that, and that's what drives her. You know, she reads the Bible. She can quote it. She's very devout. She used to be a Democrat. she didn't think that this stuff was going on, and then it was confronted with her. You know, she'll talk about it on her own.
2: That's what turned her around.
5: Well, it was the women's sports thing. Uh-huh. You know, the men and women's sports. She's like, what is going on?
2: Wait a minute,
5: here?
2: You people are nuts. Yeah.
5: And so it just kind of like woke her up, and being a Christian and also seeing just seeing the attacks on all of that, and she'll go to the mat now knowing that she's speaking the truth, you know? And when you live inside that paradigm in your mind, like nothing, you're afraid of nothing, you know? Because you expect to be persecuted.
2: Totally.
5: Yeah.
2: Let's promise to do this at the top of the show, the new segment where we do last week's sound clips. I only have two of them. We're going to determine whether or not these are going on the drop board. This is episode number 48 of No ID. From episode 47, there are two. And I did hear from the agenda archaeologist, Paul. He wrote back in. Remember we said, can you please suggest names for this new segment at the top of the show? And he wrote in drop deliberation deathmatch. He said, because Paul asked for alliteration. What do you think?
11: I do love alliteration. It's true.
5: Triple D.
11: I'm such a simple creature.
2: Triple D. All right. So it's the triple D at the top. Let's go.
11: It reminds me of a celebrity deathmatch back in the old days of MTV. So I'm not opposed to it.
2: Was that Claymation, wasn't it?
11: Yeah, you guys remember that? The Claymation? Yes. Oh, that stuff was killer.
2: Wow. I haven't thought about that in a long time. All right. Well, the drop deliberation deathmatch. And here is the first one. This is from the NPR promo that they did for Boise Pride.
12: It's really magical.
2: What do you think?
12: It's really magical.
2: It was one of the organizers, which you'll be shocked to know was a little bit gay.
12: Gay.
2: And he had this to say when NPR interviewed him.
12: It's really magical.
2: It's really magical. He's on the phone, so it's not great. What do you think, Paul?
11: I think as a tie-in to another sound drop, it has potential. I think as a standalone, it's not as awesome as I want it to be. And I want it to be awesome. But
2: Fair enough. It wasn't such a magical drop. We're going to delete it. And the other one from last week was this.
11: Everything I say is made up.
2: Okay, that's a yay. All right. And
11: you know how much I love to listen to the sound of my own voice, Scott. So obviously that one's it. Everything I say is made up.
2: All right. This is going on the drop board. That's this week's drop deliberation death match.
11: Oh, man.
2: And we'll see what comes from this episode, number 48. And, you know, did do as well in between these two episodes. We had our inaugural meetup, No ID meetup at the Racketeer. And here is the meetup report.
13: This is the Spook of Spokane calling in from the Racketeer Lounge on my second cigar here at the first No ID meetup. Wonderful time, great people. And we clearly established that Paul doesn't like roads. So, but my roads.
14: So Brian here, also from Post Falls. Speaking for Brian and Lacey, she's rolling out now, but had a great time. It was officially not a sausage fest. Pretty close, though. Ladies, the clarion call is out. Next meetup, we need your presence.
15: Who are you guys talking to?
16: We're doing a meetup report.
15: Oh, is it still recording? Okay, well, I guess the Paul Banducci taxation is theft. Boom. Short and simple.
17: David Wallace, taxation is theft.
18: Pierce Duncan, mass surveillance is a Fourth Amendment violation.
19: It's Alex, here for the good cigars and good people.
20: This is Jason, here drinking an amazing Scotch ale.
21: Sir Donald with the fire bottles, we solved the problems of the world at this meeting.
2: I feel like we did solve the problems
11: of
2: the world.
11: Heck yeah, we did.
2: Yeah. At least we solved the problem of potholes.
5: Is that why I'm feeling so good?
2: I think that, I slipped some Molly into your coffee. That also might have something to do with it. Yeah, that was a good time. We really enjoyed hanging out with you guys in person. Man, there's nothing like a real meetup with real faces and just real conversation. And just the internet was a distant fart in the wind. Paul agrees. There you go.
11: I agree. I don't have a sound drop for fart in the wind, so I just went with the bell.
5: We need to meet up with each other. I mean, this was the whole thing during the pandemic, right? It was like, stop talking to each other. You know, anytime someone wants to disrupt something, they tell people to you need to separate.
2: Your fellow man is dangerous.
5: Yes.
2: Yep.
5: Always.
11: Yeah. Yeah. I mean, Scott and I are on that topic all the time. We lived it. We worked in industries that were the non-essentials. Our businesses were deemed non-essential. We were deemed non-essential. All the good stuff. Mm-hmm. So we lived through it. We fought through it. We disobeyed it. The COVID stuff is a major, major hot topic. And for both of us, but specifically since we're talking about it with the Racketeer and its predecessor, the Bulldog, that was, you know, the root of our success is we don't even have TVs in there. Now, I don't own it anymore, but I say we, but I guess, you know, I built it, so I'm going to still claim it a little bit. No TVs. And that was intentional. People come in and be like, yeah, hey, no, I see no TVs. And we go, yeah, that's the point. You sit down, you have a cigar, you have a drink, and you're here. You visit. It's for fellowship. And it works. It's a formula that works. Tried and true.
2: You know, interestingly enough, I don't know if I've shared this with you, Paul, but we had the exact same philosophy early on at the Hop Grenade. We had three TVs up in the, like across the top of the bar, basically, but they were digital menus, like digital pour for craft beer taps, you know? And we had that for, I can't remember how long, probably 6 months that we had, because we wanted to go into it with the exact same philosophy, no TVs. And eventually, the market sort of made the decision for us, especially because it was the San Francisco Bay Area and the Warriors and the 49ers and the Sharks and the Giants are just huge. I mean, pro sports obviously is huge, but in particular in the Bay Area. And, you know, one of them's always making some sort of playoff run or championship run. And we sort of had to. The market said, hey, man, we really want the games on TV. So we made a point of, sure, we'll play games, but we will not do the audio. It's still just going to be music. And we were not going to have it on ESPN, the Ocho, at 11 o'clock in the morning. It's just going to be for these. But we had this exact same philosophy. Paul and I, we had very similar wavelengths from, you know, from an ocean away, and we didn't know each other. Mm-hmm. We're right on the same page.
11: Yeah.
5: I enjoy it as a patron. Yeah,
11: I got away with it a little bit. Sorry, come again, Matt.
5: I was just saying, as a patron of those types of establishments, I appreciate that there's no television, there's no distractions. You can spend time with your, I say with my own family, when we go to a restaurant, it's just filled with television. It's like, okay, there goes the conversation. I guess I'll just talk to my wife and not my kids. Sometimes it works. You could use it to your advantage, but you know, if you want to be with your family, and you've got TVs all around you, the kids are naturally going to be distracted by it.
11: Mm. Now, I'm Italian. So mealtime is really important. I love a good meal, an hour and a half, man, hour and a half, if we can help it. Right now we have an 18 month old in addition to our two older kids. So mealtime gets disrupted and cut up and chaotic a little bit. And it's a struggle for me as a guy who's a lot of his best quality time comes from gathering around over food. Fellowship is important around food, or again, good tobacco, good libations, et cetera. You solve all the world's problems that way. Well, you get damn close.
2: Well, so listen to this.
11: Yeah, man, the meetup was a good time.
2: It was great. And so this is what we're really kind of talking about here is openness and like, how do you facilitate it as opposed to like mask up, stay 6 feet away, stay in your basement. Like that's what would be the opposite. So how do you facilitate openness? Listen to this from NPR.
0: A new study ranks Idaho's two largest public universities low in categories it says demonstrate freedom of speech. Idaho Ed News reports Boise State and the University of Idaho were ranked in the top 50 of more than 250 schools for political tolerance by nonprofit foundation for individual rights and expression known as FIRE, but Boise State was in the bottom 50 of rankings for openness. U of I was in the bottom 25 for self-censorship, two categories indicating students' willingness or comfort bringing up contentious topics on campus. Other schools in Idaho were not included in the rankings, which were based on student surveys. A BSU representative told Ed News the school will consider the FIRE survey as it continues to work on making campus culture supportive of open inquiry and free expression of ideas. A U of I spokesperson downplayed the results to Ed News, saying students come to learn and the campus is not overly political. Surveys showed both campuses lean slightly liberal, with BSU nearly even in the number of students identifying as conservative or liberal. About half the schools included in the survey received failing grades on free expression from FIRE.
2: So why would it be that a bunch of kids who were
11: shock of nobody who tracks 13, this topic at all,
2: 14, Frank. 15 years old in 2020, and now they're on college campuses and they don't talk and they're not open and they're afraid to, you know, rock the boat with opinions, even though that's what students in college were like, you know, supposed to do or something. Why might that be?
11: Well, when you run afoul of the authorities and might be labeled non-essential or worse, a domestic terrorist of some kind, you know, it's for the same reason that Matt

0: when you did buck the narrative during COVID, right? And they're like, I don't want any of that.
1: No.
0: Yeah, I don't want any of that. In fact, I'm not even going to listen to you tell me the truth, because if I agree with you, I know how I'm going to be treated, and I don't want that.
2: Mm-hmm. I mean, heck, we could, I think we all probably could. I know you guys know that I absolutely could use a close family member. My dad is the example. Now, it wasn't COVID, although one of the issues that they fought over at the college was COVID, and the board at the time that had for 6 to 8 months had a 3-2 conservative majority overruled the leftist president on double masking and vaccine in order to go back to school at NIC. And the board, conservative board led by my dad, overruled the president. And man, they caught so much flack and so much shit for that. And then, you know, that whole nightmare that was the NIC thing ensued. And I got to watch what happened to my old man who the whole time thought the truth will come out in the end. And the truth never really came out. You know, I would constantly be like, Dad, why do you guys not have a social media person doing this? Why do you not have a channel where you can get on and tell your side of the story or something? Like, do something. And Dad's like, nah, the truth will come out in the end. It always does. It's like, no, the future is now, old man. And that's not how it works anymore. And he learned the hard way. The truth never came out. The left and the Coeur d'Alene press and NIR just pounded the same talking points over and over and over again.
1: They're still doing it.
2: And they got their asses kicked. Yeah, they're still doing it, man. Save NIC. We always talk about this one. Save our libraries, save NIC, save our schools from the big bad conservatives. And it's like, well, aren't you guys conservatives, NIR? You call yourselves conservatives. So who are you saving this from?
1: Yeah, what does the R stand for?
0: And when the truth does come out, you can even look back and say, well, how many years did it take? I mean, how many years and how many things in history did we learn much, much, much later when a generation or two has already passed? You know, the truth.
2: Oh, man, in the libertarian circles, we laugh about that all the time. Us, quote unquote, conspiracy theorists who are batting 1,000. We're like 135 for 135 on all of the stuff we've talked over the course of a century. And it's formulaic now. It's every about 15 to 20 years. They release the federal government releases another document and goes, you know, Operation Mockingjay. Yeah. OK, that happened. We did do that. That was us. But don't worry about it, because we're the good guys. And we're like, look, now they're admitting it now. It's right there. And somehow we're still the crazies.
1: Yeah, what do you do when they're not hiding the agenda anymore, like, but still most people aren't? Like from September 23rd, from just a week ago, I posted an article by Rachel Tour, and it was North Idaho College was a canary in the coal mine for the political takeover of higher ed, but it survived. This is from insidehighered.com, and it's like it's more of a national, but it was like using it as a case study, I suppose, for the political takeover of higher ed, which is of course what they do. Vucicek, Ben Gizelf, they project, they do Alinsky tactics. They accuse their opponents of what they do.
0: 100%.
2: Yeah, when they're in power, it's reasonable and it's consistent and it's safe and it's secure. But when the other side takes power, it's a hostile
1: takeover.
2: It's, you know, they all the different inflammatory language they use when it's their side versus our side type.
1: It's a coup.
2: It's textbook. It's a coup. Surge in conservative representation.
1: Now, of course, I looked up Rachel Tour when this article came across my feed. And of course, she's an academic, and she's a delusional, paranoid hypochondriac. There's all sorts of documentation of how she behaved and what she said and did publicly in that era. And like, oh, she's making her husband double mask in the house. I mean, the willingness of these types to believe absurdities is bottomless.
0: She admits to forcing her husband to double mask.
1: Oh, yeah. Proudly. It's all right there. All I did was Google her. It all came right up.
2: Oh, I'm not sure who I have the least respect for in that dynamic, her or him.
1: Right. Him, for sure.
0: Yeah.
1: Are you kidding?
0: This is the divide that we've all created, right? I mean, like, we have our bubbles, right? Like, we live in a completely different society than these other people.
1: Yes, we do.
0: We do have a parallel societies happening. And you're never, again, and once again, back to the other thing, you'll never break them out of it, because they realize if they do leave the plantation, they do leave the reservation, they do leave the institution, they will be ridiculed by those that they respected before.
1: That's what cults do. Yeah.
0: All the time.
1: Yep.
0: All the time.
1: Yes.
2: The Mormons have a term for that. It's called apostate.
0: Yep.
2: No one wants to be an apostate.
1: Let's do a follow-up. This was sent to me.

0: I had sort of thought we did HJR4 pretty thoroughly on the last episode, number 47. This was sent to me by Dan of the Dead, and I think it's worth playing. KTVB did a follow-up per a viewer question.
1: All right, you at home. Okay. We appreciate you so much.
0: Yeah, what?
2: I was going to say, and then let's see if we can get, I bet Matt can find a way to segue this into, I want to hear from Matt about the work he's doing at Citizens Alliance. And I'm sure regarding HJR4 and Prop 1 and a number of other things, and just the general work that Matt does with Citizens Alliance, because we haven't even asked him yet. So we should.
0: This isn't an interview show. This is, you know, we're here to deconstruct the media. You know,
2: but, that's right, so, Matt. You're just along for the ride.
3: I'm enjoying it, man.
0: I have a lot of Prop 1 stuff too.
4: I am trying to defer to our guests. Just like, get bent, helmet. No.
0: Hey, man, I spent 10 freaking years interviewing guests on the Brewing Network. I'm done interviewing. So I have a lot of Prop 1 stuff, too. Is Citizens Alliance, has it been involved in this HJR4 stuff at all?
3: HJR4, no. Okay. But Prop 1, yes.
0: Okay, then you know what? Yeah. Maybe, well, let's save the follow-up then. On HJR4. We can, because it's sort of evergreen, we can do it next week, because it has to do with like old versions of this thing. Like, oh, this isn't new. It happened in 1994 or whatever. We can do that next week. So let's do Prop 1. Perfect.
2: Yeah, evergreen. Let's save it.
0: Yeah. Okay, so where should we start here for Prop 1? Well, let's
2: How about the whole campaign being a lie? I don't know about that.
0: Yeah, well, okay. let's start with the infusion of cash before we do the nuts and bolts. I want you to hear how this is sort of being funded. This is from NPR.
5: The group behind a ballot initiative to restore abortion rights in Idaho just got a heavy injection of cash, including a big donation from former New York City Mayor Michael Bloomberg.
6: Since last week, Idaho's United for Women and Families more than doubled its bank account thanks to massive contributions from both in Idaho and out-of-state donors. The group hauled in more than $1.8 million over the last few days, leaving nearly $3.8 million cash on hand. The biggest chunk came from a national progressive politics PAC called Government That Works PAC. It chipped in $650,000. Former New York mayor and Democratic presidential hopeful Michael Bloomberg donated $250,000. Gwendolyn Sondheim, an heiress to the...
2: I think on pure principle, they shouldn't take his money because leftists hate billionaires, don't they? They hate them.
0: It used to be millionaires.
2: What is it with leftists only hating the rich people who aren't them? Isn't that weird? I got to throw that out there.
0: So yeah. I'm fighting the oligarchy from my seat here in first class.
3: Headed to my third home.
2: Hello, fellow proletariats. I am one of you.
0: Yes, comrades.
2: Pass the champagne.
6: Gwendolyn Sondheim, an heiress to the agribusiness giant Cargill, also gave $250,000.
2: Agus King.
6: Another $250,000 came from Jill Grossman, who founded a nonprofit that donates to causes in Ketchum and the San Francisco Bay Area. And Christine and Jeff Stoddard from McCall, who work in commercial real estate development, upped their contributions to $252,000. Ads from
2: Let me get this straight. The bulk of the money, no surprise, has come from out of state, mainly billionaires and their PACs. Shocker, right? Here we go. Shocker. From California and New York.
0: And did you hear, too, in the beginning of this NPR part where they were like, it's come from Idaho and out of state, where they sort of make it sound like it's 50-50. But in point of fact, it's like 80% of the money is from outside Idaho. But thanks for that framing, NPR.
2: Or more. Yeah, no, thank you, mainstream media, for helping clear that one up. So California, New York, also from Big Ag was thrown in there. Remember how we've covered that in Idaho, Ag is King, which is kind of interesting because you would think that an industry, you would think that King Ag that thrives on cheap labor would love having more babies around to recruit and be like, hey, we need cheap labor, more people, come on. So that's a little counterintuitive, but I don't know. Or in a different angle for the future, you'd think they'd appreciate having more people around because, you know, Soylent Green's coming.
3: Well, the point of, you know, as someone who runs an organization that does receive out of state money, it's not a big secret. It's on our Sunshine Reports. And when it comes to the PAC side, what it really is showing though, is the fact that this is about a topic that is extremely unpopular, you know, abortion, like full scale abortion in Idaho is extremely unpopular with the normal populace of Idaho. And so when you see all like signature gathering episode, you know, part of this was funded by a lot of out-of-state dollars. And so it just kind of showed that this is sort of just like they move around the country. Once Roe v. Wade collapsed, they move around the country trying to get all of these things passed in these different states. And they've been largely successful. I forget what the ratio is, but only just recently did like Florida, you know, 2 years ago, the Florida initiative to pass abortion failed, and it failed somewhere else as well. And now we're here in Idaho, and so the big fight is on Idaho because Idaho is a huge target for the left because they've already conquered Washington, Oregon, California, Colorado, you know, parts of Utah.
4: Well, those are the easy states. Those are the easy states.
3: Yeah, but they were conservative years ago. I mean, the whole, you know, I mean, I'm originally from California. California was a red, it was Reagan country. And it still largely is.
2: I hate to be this guy, Matt, but that was like 45 years ago.
0: Well, and
3: yeah, but even when I mean,
4: you might want to look at your Schwarzenegger calendar.
3: Yeah, but sure. I mean, I went to high school and yeah, I'm old, but like I went to high school with a Republican governor. It was going back and forth. But
4: Schwarzenegger was like, he was a mainstream Republican.
3: He was a mainstream.
4: But then when you look at his policies, he barely did a damn thing.
3: Oh, I totally agree. I mean, absolutely. But the populace of California is largely conservative outside of the big cities.
0: True. It's true.
3: So, and the same thing in Eastern Washington and Eastern Oregon. So anyway,
4: I'm not trying to argue, but that's every state. That's every state. It's us versus Coeur d'Alene, Moscow, Pocatello, Boise.
3: Yep.
4: In Idaho,
3: yep.
4: You know, it's everybody versus Salem, Portland, and this, I don't know, Eugene.
3: It is, and they will
4: Washington,
3: now.
4: It's same thing, yeah.
3: and they're tripling down on Idaho now because they've conquered everywhere else. So yeah. It's just that's why you're seeing this huge, huge push.
0: The exact figures here from the Secretary of State Sunshine Records that Matt just referenced for this is about one or wait a minute. Saying about 76% of this recent infusion was from outside Idaho. Here's the last 10 seconds of that clip.
6: Ads from Idahoans United and its main opponent, Too Extreme for Idaho, have begun airing on commercial TV stations as counties began mailing absentee ballots last week. James Dawson.
0: Now here's Boise NPR going to tell you. News.
7: Election day is November 3rd.
0: Get out there, guys. And election day is November 3rd. The far right.
4: Yeah, yeah. Almost sounds like a native ad.
0: Almost. All right, so now here is the...
4: And if you support the slaughter of babies, just remember the election is November 3rd. And, you know, Big Daddy Bloomberg from New York and the hipsters in San Francisco are telling you to vote this way. So if you want to be, you know, cool and hip, hello, fellow high schoolers, how do you do? I'm hip. Then, you know, just remember... Slaughtering babies is hip.
0: By the way, the head of that organization, Idahoans United for Women and Families, the head of that organization ran Boise Mayor Lauren McClain's campaign.
3: Just
0: give you an idea of where she's coming from. Here is a Krem Channel 2 and their coverage of Idaho.
4: So what you're saying is that if I'm anywhere near them, I'm liable to get stabbed by a hobo in the Greenbelt while I'm on my way to vote for slaughtering babies?
0: No, they're saying that you're liable to get greeted by an unhoused individual who is camping on the Greenbelt.
4: Oh, right. I'm the intruder there. My bad. My bad.
0: Stupid taxpayer. Here's Krem Channel 2.
8: Idaho voters will soon decide whether to change the state's abortion laws. Proposition 1 would establish a right to reproductive freedom, including abortion.
0: Listen to the framing. Whenever the mainstream media is suddenly concerned with rights and freedom...
8: Establish a right to reproductive freedom,
0: freedom.
8: Abortion yeah. before fetal viability and in certain medical emergencies after viability.
9: Christian Lopez with our Boise sister station spoke with doctors on both sides of the issue to break down what they say Prop 1 would mean for patients.
10: More than 300 Idaho physicians have signed a letter in support of Prop 1, while around 59 physicians have signed a letter against it.
0: Now notice what they're doing here.
4: Which would be way more, but back to the whole you can't critique the cult type thing and it's hard to find the whistleblowers. It's the same thing in the medical industrial complex. The fact that those 59 physicians even did that, those are the bravest of the brave. I guarantee you there's 3, 4, 5 times that many. They just understand that there's a lot of pressure they face if they put their names on it.
0: They've got mortgages and country club dues, man. They can't be putting stuff on the line like that, but hanging their ass out there in the breeze. No, thank you. Notice that they did hard numbers. They did not do percentages. They are doing hard numbers. What does that mean? We know that well.
4: Uh-huh.
2: 200 sounds like a lot.
10: More than 300 Idaho physicians have signed
0: a more than 300
10: Prop 1, while around 59
2: but less than 60 on the other side.
10: While around 59 physicians have signed a letter against it. This is something that people on both sides of the
0: Now, if they were arguing the other side of this, they'd be like, dozens of physicians have signed it. It's just all about how they frame every sentence.
10: While around 59 physicians have signed a letter against it. This is something that people on both sides of the argument say would have significant impact on patient care. We spoke with a doctor on each side about what they believe the measure would change. Prop 1 would establish a statutory right to reproductive freedom, including abortion before fetal viability and in certain medical emergencies after viability. It would also protect contraception, fertility treatment, miscarriage care, and prenatal and postpartum care. But opponents argue that the measure could go further than supporters say. They say it could allow abortions later in pregnancy, affect parental consent requirements for minors, and allow some non-physician healthcare providers to provide abortion care. One Coeur d'Alene physician who opposes Prop 1 says current Idaho law already allows doctors to provide life-saving care to pregnant patients.
11: Yep. I think the biggest misconception is that this is a restrictive measure that's, you know, only going to improve some of the perceived situation in Idaho right now. Unfortunately, there's been a lot of falsehoods put out about the current conditions in Idaho. There have been suggestions that emergency medical care cannot be delivered to women because of our laws. That is not true at all. The Supreme Court of Idaho reviewed the Defense of Life Act in Idaho and said that physicians have very wide latitude to make the decisions they need to administer life-saving care to women who are pregnant.
10: But a Boise physician who supports Prop 1 says current law can prevent some patients from getting the care they need. Dr. Justin Bailey says the measure would give patients more options, including the ability to receive certain care in Idaho rather than having to travel out of state.
12: We've created a scenario where...
2: more options, like the ability to kill their baby electively.
3: Exactly.
2: That's all we're talking about. Their campaign is built on a complete and total lie, but because people are lazy and don't want to do any more research on it, then they just go, oh, well, we can't be allowing that. Women need to be able to get saved if they have a life-threatening pregnancy. Well, we're reasonable. And that's why they're couching it and campaigning exactly the way they're doing it. Prop 1 allows us to save women from potential harm. Oh, well, we don't want women to be harmed.
0: Oh, so you're for harming women. Is that it?
2: Only if they're in the womb. Women as much as I hate roads. Mainly because women drive on roads, and that's dangerous.
3: I must have missed the roads thing.
0: Here we go.
3: I'll have to go back to episode. Which episode should I start on?
0: Which episode isn't it in?
3: Okay.
0: It's the ongoing joke of Paul being the wild-eyed anarchist.
3: Yes,
0: and then people that are with
3: what
0: him
3: about
0: on
3: the roads?
0: With him on most topics are, you know, like, you know, what about the roads? Yeah. How can we possibly
2: have a flat surface without the state?
3: Yeah.
2: Because they're like, well, fine, I'm taking my roads and I'm going home. And I'm like, that was always an option. That's fine. Because, you know, the idea that we can build a complex machine that can call somebody in China for, you know, or we can create a complex machine with 1,200 moving parts from all over the world to drive on the flat surface. Mm-hmm. But we can't clear and pave space and roll a flat surface out without the government. It's just an absurd plot line. Now there's nuts and bolts to work out there, and there is no such thing as utopia or perfection. And the way people's brains are wired now, we think the government's the only entity that can do it. It's not true, but you know, shocker, when you grow up, especially in public school, and all you're told is the state is the answer to everything. I look at it this way. If we let our kids go to school at age one, and we let state agents, known as teachers, teach our kids how to walk, it would be less than a generation before we would make the argument that without government, people wouldn't be able to walk.
12: Please don't take our roads.
2: I am an anarchist. I'm an anarcho-capitalist. And so, yes, that's the trope. And it's only because I hate roads. It's not because I believe in moral and ethical peaceful behavior. It's not because I think monopolies on violence are wrong. It's just because I hate flat surfaces. And I really hate women driving on those flat surfaces.
0: This was a hot topic at the meetup, and I'm pretty sure that was the problems that we solved, the world's problems. I mean, it was the roads problem that was solved at the meetup. All right, here's the rest of this clip.
13: We created a scenario where we'll have a mom in the room, and we know that a pregnancy is on its way to ending, and there's life-threatening complications, and we're moving those patients out of Idaho, where we have all that medical care. We're sending them to Utah. We're sending them to Oregon to receive that care that we have here, because we have laws that restrict our ability to take care of our patients, our families, our moms, our wives, in their most needed.
2: You see,
13: moments.
2: I call bullshit on this. And yes. I'm sorry, I know you were trying to get through this clip, but it's absolute bullshit. These hospitals have entire departments built by legal teams. They have entire legal teams to handle this kind of shit. They know what is legal and what is not. They have to. Anybody who's been through the system at all knows that it's reams of paperwork. It's all about what you can and can't do. It's the industrial medical complex. They have to play by the rules. And that's why it sucks as hard as it sucks, because there are so many rules and there's bureaucracy and levels and levels and levels and levels of it. They know precisely what they can and can't do. This is a political bullshit stunt.
3: And this guy, he's not being very specific in his, you know, you can hear him like trying not to say exactly what he is trying to say, which is, they want to,
2: all of them are doing that.
3: The baby has a fetal anomaly that the parents don't want to raise a special needs kid. They want to go kill it. So we need to go somewhere else to do it. I mean, that's basically what that's or what, about.
2: We did a background check and we figured out that this family is poor. So we should just kill the child right now, because because one of the lines of logic the left is employing as we speak is that it's better to be aborted than be poor.
3: Mm-hmm.
2: And we're like, or what if the woman can't afford the child? Or what if she like needs to finish college and wasn't planning on having the baby? Or maybe what if she was raped by an abusive family member? And maybe the child will have a disability. Or what if she can't afford the medical expenses? And I'm over here just going, pick a plot line. Come on.
0: Well, see, the pregnancy,
2: they try to build this caricature that's as sympathetic as possible, even though it encapsulates 0.0001% of the population, and most of the things that are actual legitimate issues are already covered by law, and you're okay and you can handle it.
10: One of the biggest questions surrounding Prop 1 is how it defines fetal viability. The measure does not set a specific week of pregnancy for viability. Instead, it defines viability as the point when, based on a physician's good faith medical judgment and the facts known at the time, the fetus has a significant likelihood of sustained survival outside of the uterus without extraordinary medical measures.
2: So like 7 months.
10: After that point, Prop 1 would allow abortion in certain medical emergencies. Opponents argue that the lack of specific week-based limit could allow abortions later in pregnancy, while supporters say that viability is a medical determination that can vary from one pregnancy to another.
11: What this proposition does, and what makes it so radical in a way, is that it redefines fetal viability. There's an existing standard, which is around 21 to 24 weeks of pregnancy, but the new standard that would be written in with Proposition 1 means it would be allow abortions up to the point at which babies are able to live without having any extra care, like neonatal ICU care for babies that are born early.
13: You've got a baby who's not being developed, whose brain is not developing. You know, you found out at your 20-week ultrasound the brain's not developing. That is no longer going to be a viable pregnancy. Wouldn't you want to know and be able to make the decision that made the best sense for you? Wouldn't you want your child's doctor?
2: There's a word for this. It's an impromptu ask Scott. I don't have a sound drop for it, but Scott, your people know. What's the word for this?
0: What is the this?
2: For what he's referring to, being able to genetically select, to make selections.
3: Yeah, eugenics.
0: Oh, based eugenics.
2: On, yes. Yep.
0: Well, yeah, and who? What was Margaret Sanger into? Remember when all the cool kids were into eugenics?
2: Mm-hmm. Yeah, yeah, and hangings.
3: This is Iceland, 99% Downs-free, Down syndrome-free in Iceland.
0: Is that 99%. Right?
2: I mean, good for them, I guess. But at the same time, wow. The hubris of playing God. And of course, there's more. This is another tangent. I'm just going to touch real fast. It's almost like the more we have jabbed ourselves with X, Y, and Z, especially our babies, the more autism and Down syndrome we come up with. Mm-hmm. So
14: brought to you by
2: another rabbit trail to go there. But And the older people are when they're having babies, especially millennials, because a lot of millennials aren't having kids till their late 30s, early 40s. And that those statistics are well known, especially for the men. The older the man is, the more likely your kid's going to, well, turn out autistic. Unfortunately, the odds go up exponentially. That's just biology. So you got demographics working against us. You've got the medical industrial complex working against us. But hey, guys, don't worry about it. We have an easy fix. We'll just figure it out early in the pregnancy and then just use eugenics. Problem solved.
3: That's yeah, so we need a sell-by date on our sperm. Is that what you're saying?
2: I guess. Well, yeah, I suppose so.
0: Turn the vial upside down. If that, probably printed on the bottom of the vial.
3: Right.
2: If we were doing a storytelling exercise, you know, this would be a really short Disney film. If we had the Mandalorian start off with, you know, Mandalorian shows up in the recruitment office and gets the picture of Baby Yoda. And he's like, wait, so you want me to kill him? But he's a baby. And this Pinko Kami on the other side of the desk is like, no, just a clump of midichlorians. Don't worry about it.
13: And be able to make the decision that made the best sense for you. Wouldn't you want your child's doctor to be able to provide everything that they could in such a tough circumstance? And we're taking that away, right? Like the way the law stands currently, we're taking that away. And I...
0: Did you hear he did though? He snuck it in there, but he did the affirm his own statement because the statement is questionable. Did you hear the right?
13: And we're taking that away, right? Like the way
0: right?
13: the law...
0: We're taking that away, right?
13: And we're taking
0: no,
13: that
0: not
13: away,
0: right,
2: just
0: necessarily.
2: Myself here.
0: Right?
13: And we're taking that away, right? Like the way right? the law stands currently, we're taking that away. And I
2: Please
13: am
2: don't take
13: a
2: our roads.
13: Proponent of giving that back to families.
3: How and is this point? Any? How is this any benefit
2: I am
3: to
2: a
3: the child
2: of giving it back?
0: The who?
3: How is this any benefit to the child?
2: That's the neat part.
0: What?
2: It's not.
0: The who?
10: And another point of disagreement is whether Prop 1 would change Idaho's parental consent requirement for minors seeking an abortion. The initiative
2: that
10: does not specifically mention parental consent, so supporters and opponents disagree over whether its new right to reproductive freedom would override that existing law. That is another legal question that voters will have to decide on when they cast their vote in November.
0: Now, speaking of voting, the only place that I found the KCRCC trying to investigate the members who voted whatever. I couldn't find, it was sent to me, the Quarterly Press article was sent to me by a couple different people. I couldn't find audio for it except for the Quarterly Press itself. They put out a short. I really had to dig for it, and it's very, very short. Here's how they summed it up, or here's how the, you know, Gen Z intern summed it up.
2: Well, hold on, let's give a little context to it. Unless the short gives context to it. The context is the KCRCC, which is almost evenly split now between North Idaho Republican operatives, I'm going to say, which North Idaho Republican is a misnomer. Those who listen to this show or understand what goes on up here, understand the NIR, they're not actually, like, they don't follow the Republican platform in a lot of ways, but they refer to themselves as conservative Republicans. Maury says that was a lie. but they've got half of the KCRCC right now, and the other half are actually, for the most part, actual conservatives. But about half a dozen of the NIR candidates who are now precinct committee members put their names on the petition to start this ballot initiative. And so there is an investigation going on regarding that. Because it does diametrically, to put your name on the petition to support abortion and to get Prop 1 as a ballot initiative puts you diametrically opposed to the Republican Party platform of Idaho. You cannot openly support abortion and adhere to the Idaho Republican Party platform. So that's what's going on here. So now there's an investigation and they're like, hey, did you actually support this stuff? And if so, well, then we're going to call into question your Republicanism. And naturally, I imagine what you're about to play, the Idaho Press is going to be like, whoa, and that's no big deal. And it's a big tent party and it shouldn't matter. And this is a witch hunt.
0: Witch hunt!
2: How dare precinct committee men be put to the test on actually, I don't know, adhering to the party platform?
10: In Coeur d'Alene, a Kootenai County Republican Central Committee subcommittee investigated members who signed to qualify Proposition 1, a proposed abortion rights initiative, for the November ballot.
0: That was it. That was the only audio I found on the entire internet, and it was set to some very pleasant music. But they didn't do any details, and I could only find printed articles.
3: I heard a lot of the reasons were how. I wanted the public to decide.
0: No,
3: that's why I signed it.
0: Sure.
3: Yeah.
0: Okay.
3: So should we do that with everything?
0: Yeah. Well,
3: oh
0: no.
3: Well, What about the laws on murder? Let's have the public decide if murder is ready.
0: The public wants to do a ballot initiative about legalizing marijuana. No. The legislature is going to take that right away from you. No, we don't want the public's
2: opinion. What about paying taxes? I'd like an opt-out clause, or at the very least, let's do a public ballot initiative where we turn it into a menu. A menu of taxes. And line items and stuff. And so it'd be like, okay, you owe 10% or whatever this year. What do you want that money to go towards? And I get a menu of like 25 things. And I go, definitely not any of this, but sure, I'll, my roads. Yeah, I'll pay for those. That's it.
0: Well, you know what you should...
2: get a choice.
0: We don't get a choice. You know where you do get a choice, though, about what you want to pay for? This program. No ID.
2: Woo!
0: You know why? Because we run on the value for value model. That's right. It's all choice. You get a menu of stuff that you can pick from, and it's time, talent, and treasure. That's how you can return value to this show, if you find it valuable. I think I was kind of explaining this to you, Matt, when we were hanging out at the opening night after party at the No ID Film Fest, which, by the way, thank you for not suing us. It turns out we share branding. Matt is on year three of a film festival that he has spearheaded up here, a co-organized. What's your title?
3: Founder.
0: Founder.
3: Yeah, sure.
0: Yeah. Co-founder. And it is he branded it the No ID Film Festival. He was first. Somehow I did not come across it when I was searching initially before we started this program. I looked at other podcasts and whatever YouTube channels, and I don't know why, didn't find it. So I appreciate the no lawsuit, at least not yet.
3: No, not at all. And when I saw the No ID, I saw the No ID podcast come across my Facebook feed, I was like, I must have missed a meeting.
0: We started a podcast? Who's doing it?
2: Who's doing it? Yeah. It's like, am I on the board of something and I didn't know?
3: Right, yeah.
0: Matt was kind enough to hook up some passes, and I went and saw several different screenings of feature-length documentaries and short films and a bunch of stuff, and it was terrific. It was over at the Regal Cinemas in Coeur d'Alene, so it's the real deal. It was fantastic. Went to the after party, I think the first night, and Matt and I sat at the bar talking for a bit, and because we were talking about, we're both sort of radio dorks from back in the day. We've mentioned Phil Hendry and some of our other radio heroes, and how that the model for all of these different entities, broadcast entities, are all gather an audience and pitch products to them. That's right. Always the model. Well, value for value is exactly the inversion of that model. We do not have sponsors. We do not have advertisers, and we never will. This program completely runs on the value that you feel you get from this show, and you just ask yourself, what value do I get? And attach a number to it, send us a donation, attach your time or your talent to us. And that means many different things, like telling people about the show. That's huge. Word of mouth is how shows like this grow. That's a huge, probably the biggest at this point, less than a year in. 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Treasure returning of value makes you an executive producer of that week's episode, and we have a few this week for episode 48. Let's start here with our new... Now, I was trying to think of a title for him, Paul. Jeff Mason, otherwise known as Wee Jeff, sent in $42, and he...
2: The meaning of life. Nice.
0: You got it. Did he tell you that, or did you get that?
2: No. I'm not as dumb. I'm only half as dumb as I look, Scott. And you can't even see me right now, so you don't know how dumb I look.
0: This is, he's recommend, we've known, both of us have known Jeff for quite a while, you longer than me. Jeff is joining our team here on No ID as, director of development. I'm not sure what we're calling him yet exactly, but he's going to be helping us out with, getting the word out about this, the existence of this program. And he, as a true producer, sent in value back to us. And the $42 does indeed reference Hitchhiker's Guide to the Galaxy, which I've never seen, he highly recommends.
2: The movie doesn't do it justice, as usual. The book is it's a ride, man. It's a ride. But yeah, there's a lot of good stuff in both. But yeah, you worth a spin at least once. You got to be in the right frame of mind. It's kind of like movies like The Big Lebowski or whatnot. You got to be in the right frame of mind, otherwise you'll hate it. But if you're in the right frame of mind, you'll have a good time. But yeah, man, 42, The Meaning of Life. Also, I find it hilarious and marginally ironic and kind of apropos that we bring Wee Jeff onto the team and we're going to be compensating him. And his first act as our media guy is to compensate us.
0: That's value for value, baby. That's someone who gets it.
2: So we should hire people more often. Yeah, what's my salary? Oh, no, you don't understand. You pay us to work here.
3: Terrific model.
0: Oh, it's I'm telling you.
2: We're doing it right.
0: Forget Pfizer, man.
2: Matt, you could learn something from us here.
3: Yes. As someone who's out there trying to raise money, this is fantastic.
0: I told him that I would play the clip from The Hitchhiker's Guide to the Galaxy from whence 42 came.
14: The answer to the ultimate question of life, the universe, and everything is... ...42.
0: What?
15: 42?
14: Yes, I thought it over quite thoroughly. It is, it's 42.
0: There you go. There's also a BBC version that was pretty funny.
16: It is 42. It was a tough assignment.
15: 42?
0: Two?
15: Is that all you've got to show for 7.5 billion years' work?
0: I just liked the little lilting affect on the word million.
15: 7.5 billion years.
2: I think my favorite part of the whole series, or the whole thing, is where the movie starts, where the intergalactic highway planning division of the great universal empire shows up and is like, so we're gonna put a superhighway here, and Earth is in the way. So you've been scheduled for demolition.
0: Eminent domain.
2: Like space is so fast, or it's vast, not fast, vast. And yet we got to blow up this planet to make way for a superhighway. And it's just like, isn't that government in a nutshell right there? You could put this fucking thing anywhere else, but nah, we're going to eminent domain your ass.
0: All right. Thank
3: that
0: you.
3: That Rhodes thing runs strong.
0: I'm telling you. The Rhodes.
2: I hate them.
12: Please don't take our road.
0: That was a clip from when they were trying to privatize the road that runs through Gaza. And they interviewed, I don't know, I think it was like KTVB or somebody interviewed
2: Gaza was trying to privatize their road, basically, and the surrounding community was like, no, please keep it public, but please also keep paying for it, Gaza.
0: All right, thanks, Jeff Mason. And now moving
2: Jeff.
0: Sir Donald of the Fire Bottles, Secretary General of Greater Idaho, who sent in, or actually he handed in cash, 1111, a row of Schmeckles from Sir Donald of the Fire Bottles. And he handed it to me in an envelope at the meetup, and there was no note. But this was a 1111 in cash. He had a dime and a penny in there. I don't know where he found the penny. I heard those are gone these days, but we appreciate it.
2: Waning, almost extinct for now.
0: And another,
2: that was cool. I got to meet Don for the first time.
0: Yes, you did.
2: A lot of our listeners for the first time last Saturday. And I had the indignity of, after meeting Sir Donald, of about half an hour later going, and what was your name?
0: Oh, come on.
2: Don. Sir Donald of the Fire Bottles. My name is Don. I was like, yeah, my bad. Thanks for the schmeckles.
0: Should have done the math on that one. I know we've had this conversation before where he's like, my buddy Vince, he might be able to go. And I'm like, who the hell's Vince? I don't know Vince. He's like, you've met him a few times. I was like, is that Sir Tiggermax? And he's like, yeah. I'm like, okay, stop. What are you using his real name for, man? Yeah, okay. Sir Tiggermax.
2: In my defense, though, I had to learn like 12 names Saturday, and I got them. There was Alex. I lost it all. There was Lacey. There was Kyle. There was Lacey's husband, hold on, what's his name? Give me the first letter. Everything I say is made up. No, it's not true. Well,
0: should have just made up a name. We'll move on. Lacey's husband is Brian. That's Brian.
2: Brian. I was going to go with Ryan. I knew that wasn't quite right. Ryan with a B.
0: Yes, Ryan with a B. That's how he introduced himself to me initially. Hi, I'm Ryan with a B.
2: Sorry, Brian.
0: All right, moving. And then here's another envelope of cash with the change in there as well. A 3333 from Jason, the weightlifting Pollock, who you heard all these folks in the...
2: Oh, yeah, Jason.
0: Yes, you heard all these folks in the meetup report.
2: He looks like he lifts weights. Way to go, Jason.
0: Yes, he's an artist, a body sculptor. We appreciate these are all dudes who understand the value for value model. So thank you very much for the value return. And you know, there was one more. There was a 20 spot on the pile, but it wasn't attached to anything. It wasn't in an envelope. There was no note. So I don't know whose that $20 was, but there was an extra $20 in there from Anonymous. If you'd like to take credit, I will absolutely include you as the executive producer in the show notes.
3: That was me.
0: That was Matt Edwards, who was nowhere near the Racketeer at the time. Amazing. Good. Nice trick. All right. Matt Edwards is getting executive producer. I am giving it to him. If you'd like to send an email in and let me know who you are, I will add your name to the executive producers list. And thus concludeth our value for value for episode 48. Do you have your schmeckle drop before we do second half?
17: I'll take you down there for 25 schmeckles.
18: 25 schmeckles? I don't know how much. I don't know what that is. Is that a lot? Is it a little?
2: Are we doing a song or no?
0: No, let's skip it because we're running out of time, but I got to pee. Okay. So just give me 30 seconds.
2: All righty. It's all right. I'll talk to Matt. What's up, Matt? How you doing?
3: I'm good. This is great. This is great.
2: Yeah, we have a good time. The story of how this came to be is rather goofy, but in a nutshell, Scott comes to me and goes,
3: "How do you know each other? Yeah, how did that happen?"
2: Well, he knew of me before I knew of him when he came up. So he's from the Bay Area down in California, and during the COVID nonsense, he's always leaned more libertarian, of course, like a lot of us, and then found himself. So I'm telling his story a little bit, but it's kind of cool. You know, he's in the middle of boarding up his pub on Main Street, San Francisco, basically boarding it up on a Friday because the following day on a Saturday, you know, 23,000 people are going to march for BLM right in the middle, of course, of when he's got to shut his business down because he's not essential and everybody has to triple mask and quadruple vax. But racist protests are considered not a threat to public health. So he's in the middle of boarding up his shop and he's like, "No, this is it. I'm not doing this. Yeah. This is the dumbest shit ever." So then he went to his partners and went, "I'm opening or you buy me out." So they were terrified. They wouldn't do it. So he bought him out and they parted ways, and him and his wife Danica came up here and then they got into the circle with, and I don't know if this name will mean anything to you or not, but Jeff Whitman and Selkirk Abbey Brewing in Post Falls. So really good. That was a, you know, good orbit. That was a part of my orbit as the Bulldog Pipe and Cigar, and then the Racketeer Lounge in Post Falls. And so Scott's orbit and my orbit bled together. So Scott knew of me before I knew of him.
3: Right.
2: And then, as I was in the throes of selling my shop in early 2025, he came to me and was like, "You know, this is the industry I've done work in, and I kind of want to get back into it. And this is the focus I want to do, which is what we're doing, media deconstruction and hyper-localize." And he goes, "And I think you're the guy." And I kind of laughed and was like, "Dude, I don't even listen to podcasts. I don't know anything about podcasts." And he goes, "Yeah, well, you've got a voice and everything you say is made up. Everything I say is made up." Aha, there you are. You're back.
0: I'm back.
2: "Everything I say is made up."
0: All right.
2: Well, we're going to get mileage out of that sound drop, aren't we? You bastard.
3: It's so clean, too. I don't know if you're saying it live or not. That's what's the beauty behind it.
0: It was live. It was all part of the deal, and then just pulled it right out of there.
2: Everything I say is made up. Scott has all the power. I'm just defenseless over here.
3: You are, man. Yeah.
2: His armory.
3: I can see his rig over here. It's incredible. He's got it all ready to roll.
0: I'm the glorious Burrito Supreme.
2: And his
0: Burrito Supreme leader of this program.
2: All hail the Supreme Leader.
0: All right. So
2: I have Scott shots for you today.
0: Oh, all right. Let's do it.
2: Do you want it?
0: Well,
2: or are you going to tell me no? I finally do the work and you don't want it.
0: Is it an evergreen?
2: Yeah, it's an evergreen. We can save it. Yeah, we might as well since we
0: have Matt. Let's save it because we got Matt here. Yeah. All right.
2: But well, I did have one. I have it.
0: Thank you. Thank you for doing the work. Or you know what? This could just be a poker. This could be a bluff. You might not have done it, but you just knew I was going to say that.
2: Oh, man. Okay. I just shoved all in, just hoping and praying please we weren't going to have time fold. For you to call my bluff. I have 7 deuce offsuit. Oh, my God. Please fold.
0: Well, you might just win. You know, sometimes that just wins.
2: Well, I did because we're moving on, aren't we?
0: We'll save it. Let's see. What's going to be the most... I got this one several times. So let's do
2: Have Hayden. Matt tell you. What's the most relevant for Matt and Citizens Alliance? And
0: okay, this, yeah, here. And I'll give you a list
2: doing,
0: of three.
2: Matt's there
0: you
2: over go. Here doing the Lord's work.
0: Fair enough. Let's do three. You got three choices of what to do next year. I got Hayden canceling their contract with the KCSO, with the Sheriff's Office. Spokane County Commissioners approving reduced permit fees for rebuilding people. Not no fees. Reduced. You're welcome.
2: But not no fees.
0: And I have Boise schools and their enrollment.
3: They're skyrocketing, right?
0: Through the roof.
2: Spoiler alert, they need more money while having less students. And the reason they have less money is because they have less students and the formula sucks.
19: Pay more for schools.
3: I mean, you know, any chance you get to rail on Spokane is like...
0: All right.
3: Yay!
0: Fair enough.
2: Spokane-istan. Let's do it.
20: This morning, more help for people
2: everything I say is made up.
0: Whoops, sorry, that was not muted. I did not mean to do that.
2: Now you're just getting ahead of yourself.
18: That was a mistake.
20: This morning, more help for people impacted by the Spokane area fires and the upriver wildfire. The Spokane County Commissioners unanimously approved a resolution reducing the cost of building permit fees for homeowners. Oh. It will cover any permits associated with demolition, rebuilding, repairs, and expedited reviews, which means building permits will be given priority application processing. For a demolition permit, the inspection fee is now waived. And what? For the other building permits, the inspection fees are reduced by 50%.
0: Oh, thank you. Just only half, guys. Guess what? And the timelines are moved up, so it's an expedited process. It's only going to take a month to get to your thing now.
20: County commissioners say the resolutions could save some homeowners more than $600. We have a more in-depth breakdown of the costs on our
0: website. Uh-huh. So it could save some homeowners $600. Oh, by the way, you owe us $4,000 for property taxes.
20: For us.
0: Yeah. So that's cool. Thanks, Spokane, for making it real easy on the people whose homes were burnt to a crisp to rebuild and only having to pay half to you.
2: Is just by fiat they can do it, which tells us exactly what you and I already know, which is they could always have done it. Mm-hmm. We didn't need this shit. We've never needed this shit. It's just rent seeking. It's just a giant rent-seeking scheme, which when anybody else does it, it's called extortion, and it's illegal. When the government does it, it's just business as usual. We're like, hey, guys, you need to demo your home and build something new? That's okay. Don't worry. We're good guys. We'll waive this one for you. But these other ones, you still got to pay. But only half. Here's our ring. You can kiss it.
3: It is such a great point because I've often always said, like, whenever it's me, you know, mano a mano with me and some bureaucrat or me and, you know, and it could be in the corporate world or it could be in the government world, you kind of look across them and you go, I just want to let you know, I'm not giving up. And wherever I need to go for the person who has the leeway, you know, the sort of, you know, discretion to waive
0: whoever's gatekeeping me.
3: Yeah.
0: Yeah.
3: Like, let's just get to that person now. It'll save us both a lot of time.
18: Let me speak to your manager.
3: You know, because at the end of the day, we are the ones that have created this. We created this mess.
0: Yes, we
3: did. So let's all get out of it together. You know,
2: white man. I didn't create any of this. I didn't want any of it. I'm still looking for the unsubscribe button. I've been looking for that button the whole time.
0: You got a mouse in your pocket?
3: A printer once told me, I can't print your artwork to the edge of the page, right? The printer only, it needs a margin around it. And I said, but doesn't that seem odd to you? Like, why can't we invent a printer that does print to the edge of the page? And she looked at me like I was a complete alien. Like, but that's not how they work.
2: It can't be done. It cannot be done.
3: And
2: You're out of your mind.
3: You're just out of your mind. Why would you suggest, Matt? Why would you suggest
2: if there is one thing that 18 years in state-run institutions has told me is that you never color outside the lines and you only use the crayons that are permitted.
3: Yes.
2: But you're right, though, is sitting mano a mano especially, but in any setting where you're up against the bureaucrats, which is pretty much any time you want to build anything metaphorically or literally, It is that situation. And it is so frustrating to realize and understand that the power dynamic is so perverse and it's inverse of what it should be. And people like, Russell Mann's always a great example, who will rattle off the, you know, how perfect the system is because this is legal and that is legal. And you could always do this and you could do this. And property taxes are totally moral and ethical because, well, it's legal. And it's like, no, dude, we're not arguing whether or not it's legal. We're arguing whether or not it should, it's ethical or moral. That's a whole nother topic. But a guy, but a guy like that will tell you, well, you do have the power because you can vote and you can, have a say over who's in charge of the committees and the commissioners create the committees. And, you know, so the trickle down effect, you do have the power. No, you don't. You sit across from these mid-level local government bureaucrats and they have more power over us than the wealthiest capitalist on planet Earth has. Elon Musk isn't the one telling me I can't build a shed and paint it green. It's the county commissioners or the bureaucrats who work underneath the county commissioners who tell me that. And no matter who I vote for, that shit still exists. Zoning violations, denies business permits, shutdowns your business if, you know, your sign is too big or if you're deemed non-essential. That's the local bureaucrats doing that stuff. It's not the billionaire across the country.
0: You should know, Paul, that when
2: it's the Spokane City Council.
0: When Russell Mann's name came out of your mouth, Matt went like flying out of his chair and his earbud popped out and his eyelid twitched. he had a violent reaction.
3: That was triggering. That was very triggering.
2: Dude, that guy, I hate to give him so much attention, but that dude is a carpetbagger to the max. He is like you look up charlatan in the dictionary and that guy is there. Carpetbagger, wow. Charlatan, whatever you want to call it. Like, that guy is the epitome of North Idaho Republican word salad bullshit. And it wouldn't be so irksome if people take him seriously. And that's what's so irksome about it. It's like, yeah, the guy's a loon.
3: I feel embarrassed for having taken him seriously for so long, you know, but I'm not from here.
2: Yeah. Well,
3: so.
2: Yes.
3: I had to learn my lesson.
2: Well, it's because when you first meet the guy, if you never really think past the first level, he sounds genuine and intelligent. But the moment you can get past the first level and have any understanding of reality, then you realize, oh, this guy is a charlatan.
0: What was the turning point for you, Matt? This moment right now? No, probably not based on your reaction.
3: No. it was a phone conversation I had with him. Actually, it was the follow-up to the phone conversation because he kept telling me that there were certain legislators and people that we were backing at Citizens Alliance who are full-blown white supremacists and whatever. And I said, wow, they signed our pledge and all that. And I said, wow, I did not know that. Can you send me what you know? You know? And he sent me a plethora of documents and all of these things that showed zero. It showed other people, you know, like some city councilwoman in Spokane that was perhaps, you know, affiliated with some weird, you know, weird offshoot of Aryan Nation or whatever, but had nothing to do with the legislators here. Oh, that in was Idaho.
0: Ava Schickelgruber. Yeah, I know her.
3: Okay, yeah. And so once he sent me that had zero, I was like, oh, you're one of those people. Okay, thank you very much.
0: Okay, here's let's do. We're gonna be bumping up against it here. Paul's got a heart out.
2: He doesn't work for government is a shocker. Like, that dude is a born bureaucrat. He is a guy who, here's your square. Don't ever walk or paint outside the square, and don't you worry about it. It's all okay because it's legal. And no, you have the power, dirty plebes. I promise you, you have the power. But you just, I'm sorry, I'm hammering it because it just made me think about it. The Spokane City Council has deigned, or the Spokane County Commissioner has deigned to allow property owners.
1: We hereby declare.
2: To do something. And everybody's like, oh my God, you're so gracious and magnanimous. Oh, yes.
3: Half off permits. Come on down. Half off your permit.
2: Come on down.
3: This week only.
2: And actually, it would be so awesome. If other people got in line, like, my house kind of got partially burned too. I just want to put up an ADU. Can I do that? Can I get a half off permit? Like, you did it for them. Like, you mean we could have done this the whole time? I had property rights the whole time.
0: We've had so many of these clips and they're like, we'll waive the inspection. Oh, so you're telling me that they're bull crap because isn't the hospital going to fall down now?
3: Right. Exactly. Yeah. You don't inspect. Okay.
0: Here is,
2: you know, what really had that click for us early in 2020, Scott, this will, you know, you'll get on board with this is when, after my business was finally deemed allowed to open back up in the end of June 2020, because we were closed from mid-March to the end of June. Taverns were the first to be closed and the last to be opened. Thanks, Mormons in Idaho. Appreciate that. Everybody else got to be open a lot. A lot, or closed, I should say, a lot less time.
0: Or never touched at all, like CVS, yeah. Walgreens, Target, Costco, Amazon, Home Depot, Lowe's, and all those places store. That just got to do whatever they wanted the whole time. During the lockdown? Uh-huh. Yeah, the lockdown. Yeah, remember when we were locked down?
2: My favorite part was watching the liquor store owned by the state of Idaho still get to sell booze while I, who also sold booze, had to close. Good times. I mean, that was a lot of fun. But what really did it was when ABC, also, you know, speaking of the liquor stores, Alcohol Beverage Control Board, run by ISP, Idaho State Police in Idaho, said, hey, you know what, guys? It's been illegal for like 20 or 30 years for reasons we can never explain because we're tyrants. But you know what we're going to allow now to get you guys, help you guys get back on your feet? Cocktails to go. Mm. You can sell cocktails to go now.
0: Oh.
2: Just poof. It's okay now.
3: The most asinine.
2: And then
3: thing.
2: About here's a year and a half later
3: in your car. Don't drink it till you get home.
2: They made it illegal again. Don't you? Yeah. Well, no, because what we did was we put like a sticker on it that said, this is sealed. Oh, all right. Yeah. Like crime averted. There's a sticker on my lid. And then a year and a half later, give or take, then they got rid of it. And they took the right back.
0: JK.
2: And said, now you don't have this right anymore. It's illegal again.
0: On account of society was collapsing. Society was collapsing when you were elected. Because, you know, they have to save us from ourselves. So we got back to law and order. It all makes sense.
2: Yeah. Coeur d'Alene has open container laws. Post Falls does not have open container laws. You just cross an imaginary line and all of a sudden I can walk on the sidewalk with a beer. But if I cross an imaginary line, now I'm a misdemeanor. And it's weird because Post Falls doesn't have, I mean, Coeur d'Alene has worse issues with drunkenness than Post Falls ever has. And then
0: well, you know what? Along those lines, hey, maybe somebody had a margarita in their car when this happened.
1: We begin tonight with a crash in Coeur d'Alene. A car drove off the parking garage at the Coeur d'Alene Resort. These are some photos here from Coeur d'Alene Fire and Rescue. They tell us the car drove off the garage around 12:30 this afternoon. Two people were hurt. They were taken to Kootenai Health for evaluation.
0: This is the multi-level parking garage at the Coeur d'Alene Resort, and it was like the third or fourth level, and it went through the railing and went onto its roof, onto the ground. So clearly, they got a cocktail to go or nine.
3: It was a pretty brutal picture.
0: Yeah, it was.
3: Yeah.
0: And now they're going to put in like concrete railings. Or are they going to redo the railing system in the parking garage? Remains to be seen. But that's a rough afternoon for whoever that happened
2: concrete
0: to.
2: Concrete railings. I mean,
0: no, they're metal. I thought in that particular garage.
2: Well, that's going to change.
0: Exactly. We're running up against it here. Let's do the Boise schools enrollment.
21: Fewer students are enrolled in Boise schools this year, a lower number than even predicted. That's creating a squeeze on district funding, which is based on how many students are in class. The Idaho Press reports Boise schools have about 700 fewer students compared to this time a year ago. Most of the decrease is coming in elementary school buildings. District officials say declining birth rates and a high cost of housing in Boise are factors. The district has seen a decline the last 5 years of more than 2,000 total students.
0: Mm-hmm. Now do private schools and homeschooling. The birth rates and the expensive houses, how does that factor in there again?
22: Pay more for schools.
0: Oh, okay.
21: Enrollment is predicted to continue to decline. Fewer students means less state funding and a larger reliance on bond revenue for property taxpayers in the district.
0: What is the difference between those two things?
3: Bond and...
21: Fewer students means less state funding and a larger reliance on bond revenue for...
0: So less state funding, which comes from where?
3: The state.
0: Which comes from where?
3: The taxpayer.
0: Okay. And where does the bond revenue come from?
3: The taxpayer.
0: Us. Okay. Just clarifying.
21: Fewer students...
2: I win!
3: No. It's the same thing.
2: We should have a game show.
3: That's federal money. That's federal money.
0: Oh, it's... Oh, you're right.
3: Yeah, there's
0: right.
3: Also federal money.
0: Feds.
3: Yeah, we don't worry about that. Don't worry about federal money.
2: No, never. It's like when they tried to, well, no, they didn't try. They did the push to expand Medicaid a few years back. And one of the main talking points that the pro Medicaid expansion camp used was, well, it's federal money and it's our money anyways. We might as well get it back and spend it. It's like, yeah, but you forgot the part where 40% of it's unbacked by anything whatsoever. Anything like nothing. It's not backed by any kind of revenue. And so, yes, it is all already, quote, printed out of thin air. But 40%, 40 cents of every dollar from the feds, like literally and metaphorically, is printed out of thin air with nothing behind it at all of any shape, way, shape, or form. So
3: we're fine. You know,
2: hooray, we got the money. But we also just indebted our children again and our grandchildren again to 40 cents on the dollar for a program that's going to go bankrupt anyways in the near future.
22: Pay more because this for is schools. No,
2: because every state that's done it has had the same issues.
5: Have we all just paid our fair share? It's, right?
2: It's either,
0: that's Melissa Wintrow. It's
2: either taxes and extortion, or it's inflation.
0: She's not kidding.
5: Have we all just pay our fair share?
2: Wintrow.
5: Right?
0: We just need to pay our fair share.
3: Yeah.
0: Oh, here, Matt is writing that down. He's scribbling feverishly on his notepad. Oh, our fair
5: Can
0: share.
5: We all just pay our fair share, right?
0: Uh-huh. Here's the rest of this clip.
2: Matt's going to love all of your Wintrow clips. You got to just share all of them with him.
3: It's we call her Winthrow. So don't you know that?
0: Winthrow?
3: Winthrow, yeah. Josh Tanner, who is the head

0: The city takes in money through taxes on sales, property, and liquor, plus fees on new development, fines like parking tickets, and participation fees for...
1: Just do the list of stuff it doesn't hammer you for. It's a much shorter list.
0: For recreation programs and golf, for example.
1: Oh, did you hear that too? Listen to that.
0: Parking tickets and golf? Participation fees for recreation programs and golf, for example.
1: Taxes pay for the services, plebs. Anyway, that'll be $180 for the football game today.
0: Send participation fees for recreation programs and golf, for example. Development impact fees through June nearly reached $28 million. The city's senior budget manager, Alicia McAndrews, expects they'll break last year's record development fee revenue of $29 million.
2: This revenue is primarily driven by Micron, the expansion project, as well as hospital construction and other major commercial activity.
0: That $28 million already collected is 133% of what the city budgeted for this fiscal year. It is only about 12% of the overall city general fund, though. McAndrews says other revenue lines are within expected ranges after three quarters, and expenses are also in line with predictions for the current fiscal year, which ends this month.
3: That paltry $28 million will only cover payroll for 3 weeks.
1: Yeah. And yes, exactly.
3: So that's the Boise payroll.
1: That's all the same NPR report about how Boise's school enrollment is falling, but they need more money than ever. And the only reason it's falling is because of birth rates and housing prices, even though other segments of education are going up. And then it segues right into all of the tax revenue that Boise is hammering, just tens of millions of dollars like every week. Okay.
4: That's right. Cha-ching, cha-ching, Gary. Money, oh money, how I love thee. Cha-ching, cha-chong, cha-changaroo. From pennies to dollars, any amount will do.
1: That's your national treasure, NPR. All right, we got time for one more.
3: Never change.
1: Let's do the Hayden Cops.
5: In North Idaho news tonight, the Hayden City Council voted to cancel the city's contract with the Kootenai County Sheriff's Office this week.
6: That means the city won't have sheriff's deputies dedicated to patrolling its streets.
7: Oh, no. Derek
6: Strom spoke with the city about this decision.
8: By next week, law enforcement in Hayden could look very different because of the contract dispute between the city and the Kootenai County Sheriff's Office. Five deputies, a detective, and an animal control officer were all assigned to help protect the 17,000 people that live in the city, but the city council voted not to renew its contract with the sheriff's office, which expires in 6 days.
9: With that contract not being renewed, the city will lose enhanced services, but will still remain being provided services by Kootenai County for public safety law enforcement services.
8: So the sheriff's office will still respond to calls in Hayden, but won't have deputies dedicated to patrolling the city. The last contract offered by the sheriff's office included going from five deputies to four, which would have saved the city $113,000. The city council rejected it, partly because a consulting firm the city hired found more than 60% of service hours by the sheriff's office in Hayden were unaccounted for.
10: They're saying 61.2% of deputy time is unaccounted for. They can't account. I mean, I can see 10% or 15%, but 60% is unacceptable. They don't know.
11: The Hayden City Council estimates that ending its contract with the Kootenai County Sheriff's Office would triple response times.
3: Sweet. Now do post falls. Please do post falls.
11: The contract because they want more transparency on what their money is being spent on.
8: The city is still leaving the possibility open for negotiating a new contract with the sheriff's office. The city administrator doesn't know how long that would take.
9: We really are hoping that we can bring some solutions to council for consideration as soon as possible, but at this point I don't have a time frame.
8: We reached out to the Kootenai County Sheriff's Office for comment, but haven't heard back.
10: They don't know?
1: Okay, that'll be, I'm sure, next week.
3: That might be a sign. Yes, it's got to be.
12: And all this because they can't afford the contract.
10: They don't know?
1: Yeah, they're saying we can't afford it, and in order to figure out if we can't afford it, we need you to account for your time, but all of the, you know, overtime hours and when you're at a lemonade stand, it's not being logged.
12: Yeah.
3: So the lemonade stand thing, in case you weren't, again, for context for you, Matt, and for our listeners, it's actually pretty fantastic because during this whole debate back and forth between the county and the city and Hayden going, yeah, what, you know, actually for in a rare occurrence here, some bureaucrats are actually kind of maybe sort of doing what they're supposed to do,
12: mm-hmm.
3: although there's personal politics involved and that's why they're doing it.
12: Right.
3: But hey, if the taxpayer wins, then fine.

0: fine, I'm on board. And they are making a good point. Like, why can't you guys account for 60% of essentially what our expenses are with you guys? And the sheriff's department's response was, well, when we stop by a lemonade stand and check in on the kids, well, we don't account for that time.
1: Yeah, that was so a quote from one of the deputies.
0: How could we possibly account for all that time?
2: I lived in Haiti. Like, yeah. I don't recall.
1: You don't recall all the trans kids running lemonade stands in Hayden? No? Okay.
0: No, it's actually boomers who are house poor who run the lemonade stands, because Hayden's just all boomers with big ass houses and huge mortgages.
1: I'm on a fixed income.
0: Once you can't afford, I'm on a fixed income. I got to run a lemonade stand.
1: They're probably
0: happy the cops won't be around to shut them down.
1: We're out of time here. Let me read this quickly. I should have done this after the Boise Public Schools. I wanted to read this comment that that Daryl Talks sent a message. He said, "Hi, I started listening to your podcast in New Zealand." That's No Agenda Universe.
0: Oh, right on.
1: You were talking about schools not actually being public land. You know, the Boise Public Schools, and you know their enrollment's dropping, but they need more money. Well, here in New Zealand, they mostly are. And this is what you were referencing a couple episodes ago, Paul, about how like, well, yeah, they're public schools. Yeah, public. Go try to use the basketball courts. Daryl Talks says on the weekend you could go to a school basketball court and shoot hoops if you wanted. Sure, there would be times when organized sports are using the court, like a Saturday morning or whatever, but you could take the kids to a primary school playground, play on the swings. My school, when I was a kid, would, for a fundraiser, sell keys to the pool over the summer so families could swim on hot days. That's pretty rare now, though. Another weird difference, I know a lot of older Gen X, people who buy their kids land for a house or give them a deposit to buy a new house. Not so much boomers, though. Here, all land is super expensive. It's basically impossible to buy any useful land in New Zealand for less than like 100K US. So he's seeing some, I guess that's a kind of a big difference, is they sort of think about public schools as more public in New Zealand. Thought that was interesting.
2: My kids went to, would play in the public school, like on the weekends. The gate would be open.
1: Yeah, really?
2: Go play basketball, okay. Play on the playground.
1: Well,
2: I don't know if that was just that school or if it was uncommon or not.
0: I think it's a combination of a couple of different things. Number one is locality. So we could do the same thing to a degree here in Clark Fork. They have an outside court, basketball court, but there's no public access to the inside basketball court. I would know. I play basketball, and the guy who I usually play with is the coach for the girls' JV team. And the only reason I see the inside of that court is because he has a key. But otherwise, no, it's tightly controlled. We can't get in to use the facilities. Meanwhile, there's a permanent bond in this district that I'm forced to fund that goes towards maintenance of that building. But I'm not allowed. So
2: the invasion has begun.
0: If like we're our New Zealand listener here. Oops, say what?
1: Sorry, they glitched out a little bit.
0: Can you hear me?
1: Yeah, we can hear you. Can you hear us?
0: Yeah, I can hear you.
1: Okay, finish your thought and then I'll do the outro.
0: Okay. I was just saying, I admire and appreciate the consistency, at least in places like where our New Zealand listener is, and where it's like, yeah, okay, if we're all going to fund it, then we all should have access to it.
1: What?
0: You know, I don't agree with public anything. I'm a privatized everything kind of guy. But if you're going to force me to fund it, at least have the decency to let me access the damn thing. It's the same thing with public lands and national forest. A lot of people, when we talk about privatizing it, they go, no, we can't let corporations take it or people develop it. And I'm like, well, it's a... Yeah, housing would be a lot less expensive. We could have some new towns come up and incorporate in lots of different places in the Northwest in particular, where most of it is national forest or state land, and you can't do anything with it, but people could live there and we could develop a lot of it, and there's hundreds of thousands of acres, so it's not like we're going to lose the forest lands here or burn down the rainforest by building a couple of extra towns and making housing more affordable. But you know what else would be cool? We'd have more access. Right now, the way it works is if the Forest Service wants to bar a road, gate off a road, and tell me I can't hunt there anymore, they can, and there's nothing I can do about it. And then they have the gall to charge me for it and call it public lands.
1: This is, as you mentioned an episode or two ago, that monopoly.com. No. Monopoly.gov. Ooh, where do I sign?
0: Oh, mm-hmm. Yeah. Uh-huh. Where do I sign?
1: All right.
0: You see, we need a monopoly on violence to protect us from the monopolies that are less violent.
1: Otherwise, we might be trampled upon by a cartel, you know?
2: But 50% off
0: permits. If we grieve, who would grant us the 50% off permits, Matt, if it wasn't for the state?
1: Do that. Matt, what do you want people to know? Where can they find you?
2: Well, if they're on X, find me at True Matt Edwards. It's the best spot.
1: And Idaho Signal, or do you just want to do personal plug?
2: Yeah, personal.
1: Personal
2: plug.
1: Only.
2: Yeah. Okay. I use it for work. So
1: fair enough. He can have the Idaho signal being associated with no ID. Yes.
0: I watched his last podcast with Scott Herndon and Randy Westland. That was a good one, Matt, by the way. I wanted to plug it earlier and then I forgot. I'm sorry.
2: You're good. It's all good. But
0: Matt does a lot of good work.
2: Thanks, Paul.
0: But we got to have you on again since us. You're close yeah. to us.
2: I'll be around.
1: For sure. Please remember us in the meantime here at noidshow.com. Episode 48 in the can. We'll be back next week with episode 49. I have three show titles that I've written down. Fatal Anomaly, Born Bureaucrat, Car Margarita. What do you guys think?
0: Oh, dude. I know the one I want, but Matt's the guest. He should pick.
2: No, please. You guys are the experts. Do it.
1: Trust the experts.
0: I want the second one. Born Bureaucrat.
1: Born Bureaucrat.
2: Yeah, that's great.
1: Done. Thank you very much for the meetup was great. Thanks to all you guys that came out to the meetup. Thanks to our executive producers this week. And we'll let Paul go. It was fantastic. The No ID Film Festival. I know Matt said he wasn't really here in that capacity, but I wanted A, it shares our branding, and B, it was really a great time. So thank you, man, for the passes, and thanks for what you've done to organize that thing. It's freaking awesome. I can't wait to see what year four has in store next year. Until next week, when we come back for episode 49, almost at episode 50 from Post Falls, I'm Scott.
0: And I'm Paul. Thanks to Matt for doing the Lord's work and for being on with us. Taxation is Theft.
2: I ain't saying a damn thing.
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0: to another somewhat fun-filled podcast adventure. My name is Midnight Mark, and I'm joined by Cretchid over there. Yes.
1: Did you get your name wrong?
2: Nothing else here.
3: Was that
2: medications
3: all?
2: Medications don't work.
0: Well, on Doom Scrolling, I was called Midnight Mark, and so it carried over into this show. My real name is just Mike.
3: What's a Midnight Mark thing?
0: Hey, you know, it's in Doom Scrolling. It's in the Doom Scrolling landscape. Everything that's like going on over there.
3: Bumfardo stuff, too?
0: Yeah, it's got, like, Bumfardo stuff. There's a new alien child that was birthed over there that is voiced by Jeff Goldblum. It's a whole thing that's going on over there, and it's very tough to keep up with, I'll be honest.
3: Yeah, apparently so.
0: A lot of storylines going on. Eddie Bravo works in a right rug, selling rugs. It's a lot of storylines.
3: Right rug?
0: Yes, Eddie Bravo, the world famous Brazilian jiu-jitsu teacher and master. He works at Right Rug in Doom Scrolling, and he sold us a rug a couple shows ago.
3: I see.
0: Yeah, yeah. It's now you're all caught up. I'm doing my best here, people.
3: Seems to me I always thought and this is a gag from years ago, but I always thought there was a good opportunity for somebody to open a store that specialized in rugs and carpets and floor coverings of things, and bathroom fixtures. And it could be called Tugs and Rugs. Tubs and Rugs.
0: I like that. That's a good, yeah. It rolls off the tongue. It rhymes. Mm-hmm. It's what you want in a shop name. Yeah. I think we have a sensational show. I don't know yet until when the show is done. Then I will only be able to know the real outcome.
3: Do you
0: want
3: to check back at the end of the show and see how well it went?
0: It'd be nice to be able to fast forward. I wish I could fast forward through so much stuff, but I can't. You just kind of got to go with it. Like, my brain is rewiring itself right now, people. Like, after coming off of Kratom, I thought I was in the clear last week. I was like, oh, you know what? Everything's good. Everything's fine, but then not so good. It's like I'm still sober. I haven't relapsed or anything like that. It's just like there's more different types of withdrawals where your brain is rewiring itself because it's no longer relying on some chemical. So I'm dealing with all that stuff. And I've been told this by addicts, dopers, tweakers, geeks, dweebs, all those god kinds of people, that it does
3: wastoids.
0: Wastoids, yes, thank you, Cretchid. I've been told by all those guys that it does get better, and a damn well better.
3: Well, they still think you're a righteous dude.
0: Oh, thank you. Speaking of righteous dudes, I think we do have some Alex Jones clips of the week right now. Here we go. Yeah, we're going to do Alex Jones Clips of the Week right now for people. I believe he's at the InfoWars studio.
3: Yeah, did we ever get the full story on what happened there?
0: I tried to get the full story, and I listened to like an hour of his show, and he's like, hey, at the end of this hour, I'm going to tell everyone what happened. And I listened, and I still don't understand what happened, other than... it was like something happened. So like, the actual building is owned by a company, the InfoWars building. It wasn't owned by Alex Jones or anybody else. But I guess it was taken ownership of, or like at least a leasing of it, the long-term lease. And, the owner of the property says, I want to sell the building if it's not being used. And then the judge at the time said, no, you can't sell it. And so that got into a big back and forth. I tried to listen to the story from Alex Jones. I still don't know what the hell's going on. It was very convoluted. As he does sometimes, he goes off on tangents and he never circles back to the original point. So we don't know what the heck's going on.
4: Exactly.
3: So this says, I'm reading, I'm digging around trying to figure it out, but it says there was a reduction in the judgment back in August. So they dropped it from, you know, $50 million down to like $5 million, still too much. But I suspect that means they're able to Well, I don't know.
0: It doesn't make any sense.
4: Okay.
0: I don't know what's going on.
3: This article just faded out and ran on to other random stuff about Alex. Didn't even give me the answer.
0: Exactly. That's exactly what Alex Jones did in his explanation. He just kind of drifted off into talking about other things.
5: We don't know what's happening.
0: So maybe some of these clips coming up here for Alex Jones Clips of the Week will provide some information that we need, we desperately need to understand what the heck's going on. Here we go. This is Thursday, the 24th.
4: Am I wrong to have a real serious pucker factor right now? Unmute yourself. Go ahead. Or maybe we muted you. Sorry. I slept straight through 7 hours 3 days ago. Woke up and literally pulled my eyeball because you don't know you're asleep. Why am I bleeding? What the? Oh, great. My eyeball's been stuck to the. Let's just use the D word. Oh, my God. This guy is playing 3D chess, but it's to fuck the American people.
0: Wow. That's incredible. I don't know why he would use such language, but he does do that sometimes, even though it is a family show. We're going to the 25th. Here we go.
4: So, blah, blah, blah, blah, blah. I know Bill Gates is the devil. He's a boner, basically. I don't disagree with Mike. He knows more than I do. But this isn't playtime. I'm the devil. Knowing is half the battle. This is the devil. We want to wear his skin. Who owns InfoWars? Oh, The Onion owns it at an auction. You've got, too much Asian in you. We're going to kill you.
0: Okay, we got a little mention of it in there, Cratchit, but I don't know.
3: Here, while this is running, I'm reading an article on alexjoneslive.com, which is the new website.
0: Oh,
3: and
0: okay.
3: It's going through this, but it's not explaining what's going on with the studio.
4: Okay.
3: There's all these throwaway lines about Jones has continued broadcasting independently. He's now returning to the former studio as part of the new operations. The return to the former studio does not represent restoration of free speech systems or the former InfoWars corporate structure. But they just keep blowing right past what's going on with this building and the studio.
0: So you don't understand what's going on yet? No. It's tough to know what's going on.
3: What the heck is going on around here?
0: We don't know what the heck's going on around here, other than we're going to Monday, the 28th. Here we go.
4: Blow up an elementary school, give them weed, and give them drugs. I don't want to hurt anybody. I just want a Big Mac or a Whopper and some more weed. These are not, boobies. We were already building in another building, but when this came up, we're like, well, that's better, and that's the original, and we're doing it. So we're moving in the new stuff there. And so the people are like, well, why aren't you there now? Well, because they're putting in the air conditioning now.
0: Okay.
4: We had old cabling. They're putting in newer internet cabling. We're using this as a time to upgrade maintenance. What a Western idea. We're back in the old studios, and then we call it Alex Jones Live because the fight over the InfoWars name is still up in the air.
0: Okay, we got a little bit more of a backgrounder on that. Okay.
3: Well, somebody listening right now in one of our chats knows what's happening, so drop it in one of the chats, because I'm digging through news stories now, trying to find the reason behind it, and that's the one part that's not being explained.
0: Can we get Rob Dew on the phone? We should get Rob Dew on the phone, and maybe he will be able to explain what the hell is going on. So, I don't know.
3: You could text him. I have his number.
0: Don't bother him. He's busy.
3: Stop what you're doing right now and explain this one thing.
4: We look at the toilet after we take a dump and read what it said.
0: I was looking for the Rob Dew one where he's like going back to the to visit Rob Dew, and he's like,
4: I'm outside the control room eating a piece of pizza and drinking Topo Chico.
0: No, that's not the one.
4: The crew bought deep dish pizza that I ate a bunch of during a break.
0: That's not the one either. Okay.
3: By the way, that one sounds like the crew bought pizza not for him but for the crew, and he went back and ate a bunch of it.
0: Yes, that's what he just gorged himself, which he's entitled to do. He's the boss. If you bring food into the office, it's mine. He's pretty much like a refrigerator pirate, I would imagine.
3: So I was in a facility at work the other day, and there was this giant shared kitchen with these huge fridges in there, and all these microwaves and stuff for people. And there was a note that said, "These are communal refrigerators, but it's not communal food."
0: Oh,
3: because apparently that's been a problem.
0: Apparently, so they had to put a note up. I've caught people like in previous offices that I worked at, like ransacking a refrigerator. Like I would show up early, and like a lot of the finance guys would get in early too, And they would just gorge themselves, just go through the refrigerator, eating everything. And I caught one of them. And he's like, ooh, he just kind of put his hands up. And I was like, that's kind of despicable, don't you think? But he didn't care. He was in charge of the money.
3: Wait, like that was the finance guy and he was still just eating other people's lunch?
0: Yes.
3: See, that's where you see what you do is you note that, and then you go out and you get yourself a nice, you know, like a piece of cake or something at the bakery, and you load that with laxative and you put it out the next day.
0: And I should have walked up to him and says, guess what? I'm the finance guy now. Now you work in the mail room if you want me to keep this secret.
3: Here's an article on Yahoo that says, additional announcements regarding the new platform, its businesses, and return to the former InfoWars studio will follow. Well, that's not helpful.
0: It's actually frustrating.
3: They are being deliberately cagey here. I wonder if there's some legal ramifications.
0: Yeah.
3: There's probably some NDA stuff. And so he's saying everything he can about it, but he can't give specifics, I'm guessing.
0: Yeah, that would make sense. He's got to play it a little close to the chest, even though they apparently filmed some videos there and made a lot of social media hubbub about it. I guess specifics are not there.
3: By the way, there's a comment in the Twitch chat from somebody who says, I used to work in a school district. Who's this? Dumbass Actual says, I used to work in a school district, and I used to steal teachers' lunches right out of the fridge. I was so good at it.
0: Hey, yeah, well, the hell with those teachers. You know, they get paid enough money.
3: That's right.
0: They bring in another lunch. Bring in two lunches. All right, Tuesday, here we go.
4: I didn't mean to cut to Peter while I was eating. Oh, he's like the Kool-Aid man busting through the wall or the Schlitz malt liquor bull. Let's roll that. Sorry, I'm gonna leave and listen to you. I got a lot of work to do. So riddle me this, bad man. That's key. I said I was leaving. He's been hiding under a rock one or two appearances a year for 2 years. He has reemerged as our savior from AI. Go ahead. This is as big as Pearl Harbor or worse. This is worse than 9/11. We're fixing the air conditioners and a bunch of the old equipment. We were still in the wrong video frame rate. So they're like, the engineer's like, let's use this to fix the stuff, you know, and we're already bought the new studio thing, so now we're going to stick it in there.
0: Okay. They bought the new studio
3: thing. We already bought the new studio thing. Man, I've been saving up for 2 years for that.
0: All right, here's the last one, people. Here we go.
4: All these people are gay, and all these people are sexually compromised, and I can't even remember how many threesomes I've had. Bonk gay unibots. Candace Owens has seen more tail than a toilet seat or a bicycle seat. Eat the piece of bread. Erica Kirk killed Charlie. You want to hear about menage a trois? I had a boyfriend all through college who was my high school boyfriend. I mean, I can't tell you how many girlfriends I've had that like girls. In fact, if you want to get down to brass tacks, that's the type of girl I looked for when I was in high school. I mean, I was never with dudes, but I was with girls with girls. Oh, my daughter's a lesbian. What? Sandy Hook didn't happen. She licks schniz, folks. Snizgate.
5: Tejon Ranch, T-E-J-O-N.
4: Total babble, gobble, snobble. We have Stephen Greer joining us. You got to lick it before you stick it.
3: Greer loves spelling stuff.
0: I know, he's just going to say that. Greer loves to spell stuff. People, we need more clips of Greer spelling stuff as if we are dumb hicks because we are.
5: Buga, B-U-G-A, Columbia.
3: He just picks random places to spell.
0: I'm so glad gets picked up on it. He listened and he heard Greer spelling something and he knew that we would love it, and we do. I'm that straight into the fun pack. I'm gonna see if I can find that real quick and see if I can determine exactly what Stephen Greer was. Dr. Stephen Greer,
3: legitimate doctor, not like Dr. the medical doctor Joe Biden.
0: Yeah. See, I downloaded it. Where'd it go? I said, you're going to downloads. Here we go. There we go. Let's see here. Oh, it's here it is.
5: Tejon Ranch, T-E-J-O-N.
0: Tejon Ranch.
5: Tejon Ranch, T-E-J-O-N.
0: Okay.
3: I'm assuming it's referring to that place in California, but who knows?
0: Yeah.
4: You got to lick it before you stick it.
3: Nope. Guess. I mean, yeah.
0: Can we get that on a coffee mug or a t-shirt as something that we could sell? I don't know. All right.
3: Well, Joe and I were working on new items for the store.
0: Yeah.
3: I don't know if lick it before you stick it is, I don't know if that's iconic enough.
0: Is this iconic enough?
5: Tejon Ranch, T-E-J-O-N.
3: I definitely think a mug that says Buga Columbia, B-U-G-A, Columbia.
0: Yeah, it's great.
5: B-U-G-A, Columbia.
0: It's perfect.
3: Or do we mock that up as a as like a university?
0: I just kind of like Buga Columbia.
5: B-U-G-A, Columbia.
3: Buga University, it says B-U-G-A, Columbia.
0: For people who don't know, there is a new OBDM merch store. I'll post a link in the podcast description.
3: It's also a whole new website that
0: you got. Yeah, like that's not launched yet, but the merch store is there, and Joe is in charge of it. And so we're coming up with new concepts, new ideas to put up there, and we're trying to make it, something that is not necessarily overtly OBDM branded, but things from the OBDM universe, the extended multiverse.
3: The one that Joe and I are working on, it says OBDM right on it. I don't know if maybe you didn't see that one.
0: I didn't see that. Wasn't looking at it. Okay. But,
4: you got to lick it before you stick it.
0: Okay. Well, we're still working on that one.
3: Mm-hmm. Was that it? Did we run out of the
0: clips? Alex Jones clips of the week are officially over at this point.
3: I'm gonna Booga. Wait next week.
0: Yeah.
3: Did he say Tejon Ranch or just Tejon?
0: Let's see here.
5: Tejon Ranch. T-E-J-O-N.
0: Tejon Ranch.
5: Tejon Ranch. T-E-J-O-N.
3: Do you think we could sell this in the store?
0: Let's see. Spelling with Steven with Dr. Stephen Greer, cat. Why isn't he spelling Booga up there instead of a cat, and instead of a cat have a UFO?
3: All right, fine. Jeez, criticize my crap. Jeez, I thought that one was
0: it was pretty good. This is good for the family friendly crowd, but not necessarily the OBDM crowd.
5: Booga.
0: All right. While you make that, I'm gonna go on to our first story of the evening. Please, here we go.
6: Let's just keep going, my friend.
0: So there's been a lot of rumors of reptiles, reptilians, lizards, all over the world. In fact, if you remember, last week, I think we did a pretty good deep dive, maybe 2 weeks ago, a deep dive on the Nashville bombing of 2020, and that related mm-hmm. to the reptilians, all that stuff. And that's actually one of our more popular videos on YouTube. People love that. I just collected some articles, some things, what has been going on in reptilian news. You laugh, but there's a lot of reptilian
3: news. No, I like the idea of there's a publication called What's Going On in Reptilian News.
0: I mean, we got to keep up with this stuff. We don't want the news like this to creep up on us, is what I'm saying.
3: Unlike the reptiles creeping up on you.
0: Yeah, you don't want the reptiles creeping up on you, and you definitely want to be aware of where they're at and what countries they may be in charge of or have influence over.
3: Kind of like the draconians doing that stuff.
0: Oh yeah, the draconians, the dracos, the lizard people, the tweakers, the green eyes, dweebs, all those guys.
3: the dweebs, the sportos, the jocks, yeah. the dickheads.
0: But
3: what is that full list? I got to find that full list.
0: Here's Ross Colehart talking about some interesting claims coming out of China in relation to the wastoid green people. Here we go.
7: I am aware from my sources who have told me that there was an alleged contact event between reptilian beings and the government of Mao Zedong during the communist regime of Mao Zedong, and that the Chinese knowledge and contact with alleged reptilian beings goes right back many decades. So they are fully aware of retrievals, and indeed there are, I think there's two events that are described as China's potential Roswell. One is 1994 in Inner Mongolia, the Zilingol League, where herders reportedly saw a fireball and found a smoking silver-gray disc. that was 10 metres wide, 3 metres tall, with window-like openings and markings. This has been reported in Chinese media that military forces allegedly arrived quickly, described it as a failed experimental test aircraft. They removed the wreckage, told everyone to shut up about it. There's been no physical evidence released, no photographs of the craft or the debris under analysis, and there's never been, as neither would there be, any official acknowledgement made by any Chinese administration or official.
8: Right.
7: The other incident is in 1997 in Datong, Shaanxi, which is near a military facility. A former soldier called Wei Guo. This is an account published by a Chinese ufologist called Zhang Yiping, Yinping, published around 2017. He claimed a silvery disc crashed during a thunderstorm on a military compound, and he described two short, thin, hair-covered beings with mouse-like faces, one apparently dead, one injured. The area was sealed. Personnel were ordered not to discuss it. And this is essentially completely uncorroborated. Both of these events are completely uncorroborated. So there's not really a lot we can do with these. I've been trying to crack China as a story. I've been talking to Chinese ufologists for quite a few years. And a lot of them talk, I guess, in the same way that people in America were talking in the 1950s, the 1960s. You know, they were hearing these stories, they were talking to military witnesses, but everybody was far too scared to feel safe about coming forward and speaking publicly. So, yeah, I mean, there are Chinese UFO stories. I've been told independently by sources within the Legacy Program and the defense and intelligence community in America that there is an ongoing Chinese retrieval reverse engineering program that is in aggressive competition with the American program.
8: That's hardcore.
7: And this is probably one of the reasons why there's so much secrecy surrounding the American program. Because wrongly, I think, there is a view in the American government that if you acknowledge the existence of this legacy program, by even acknowledging that they've been retrieved craft, then you will basically cause a slippery slope argument where the public demand full access to all of the information.
0: Yeah, I can understand that, but the Chinese are working on it, and we are working on it. You'd imagine that we're probably a little further along than they are. And if the stories and rumors are true, that we made some sort of deal with some alien species, you know, you can say the Nordics or the Greys back under Eisenhower, was a similar deal achieved in China pretty soon after, or maybe in the 1980s, once they got to a certain level of technological development. Why not? They got a billion people over there. And it seems like they're like these aliens might want to make deals with anybody who has or is trying to reverse engineer some of this technology. Now, he didn't go on and say like there was a lot. Like, I mean, he wasn't explicit about the reptilian aliens, and they just had made contact. But what if, like, hypothetically, the Chinese made the deal with the reptilians, we made the deal with the tall whites. So, like, we have our own factions, if you understand. Like, so we have the U.S., we're backed by the tall whites. The Chinese, they're backed by the reptilians. And they're basically using us as some sort of proxy war. I don't know. It sounds bizarre, and it probably is. But when it comes to reptilian encounters, specifically in China, there are a few that I was able to dig up, or at least, I guess, in the realm of reptile. Like Ross said, it's hard to get some information out of China. Even like the stories that have been told, we're getting all the details, we're getting just the really outlandish stuff. Hard to tell. But in, let's see here, as for China, let's see here. Yeah, so there's not a lot of specific reptilian lizard encounters documented in China. There's more of that kind of activity documented in Iran. And funny enough, there is a clip of U.S. Senator John Kennedy. You guys might know John Kennedy. He has since said some pretty crazy stuff over the years.
8: I put some lube on and got him on his knees.
0: Yeah, he's famous for saying this, too.
8: This was my ass.
0: Yes, he goes,
8: you're going to look so hot.
0: So he had to...
3: He was just saying that to people.
0: Yeah, he's just out on the Senate floor saying this stuff. Yep.
8: It will fit my favorite dildo perfectly.
0: I think he was talking about a mailbox and not anything else.
3: He was at the Christmas gift exchange.
0: Yes, he was.
8: I began to slide into him from behind.
3: That's about baseball.
0: Yeah, baseball, exactly. Exactly. But here is... Senator Kennedy talking about some interesting stuff as it relates to Iran. Now, he could be just shooting from the hip here, just saying weird stuff, meeting people, different people doing weird stuff. Who knows? We'll see.
9: I think that the people running Iran are reptiles. And they're part of a colony of reptiles. China, North Korea, Russia, and as I said, Iran. The chief reptile, the quarterback, is President Xi in China. You can't trust any of them. All four of them are the same. It's like the same hooker in different dresses. They all lie like timeshare salesmen. You can't trust them. I wouldn't turn my back on any of them, even if I thought and knew they were 2 days dead.
0: Okay, so that's all we got there. And yeah, he's probably a little facetious right there. But the call, I've never heard a sitting U.S. senator or president of the United States call another foreign leader reptile before, or a colony of reptiles. Can you recall this, anything like that before, Cratchit? I can't.
3: Not specifically, but I'm sure it's been done.
0: Okay, you can assume, but I do not recall off the top of my head. And we can ask ChatGPT, and this might be perfect. Has a senator or a president ever called another foreign dignitary a reptile? That's the question. And I would love to know the answer.
3: Let me look it up.
0: Now, I know what he's saying here, but... there are cases of reptiles or UFOs in Iran. Iran has a long history of UFO activity. Even recently, we saw last week, there were these crazy different colored lights over Iran. People were speculating that was new U.S. technology, or it was new technology loaned to Iran by China or Russia in order to combat United States airstrikes. Who knows? But it was, by all accounts, a UFO, an unidentified flying object. So when it comes to cases for Iran, there was a case in April of 1976. Peasants reportedly saw three green-skinned creatures about 3 feet tall with unusually broad, so these are wide guys, with a violet-colored bellies said to have descended during a violent hailstorm. So there were a couple different witnesses here. When it came to this one, it's a little bit smaller of a story, but here it is. So the witness, age 19, was reportedly walking in the forest when he saw a UFO descend from the sky, stop directly above him. At that point, he said he became paralyzed. Four beings emerged from the object using a silvery ladder. So they're still using ladder technology. Description is brief. They have large noses, small green lips. Does not mention scales or claws or anything like that when it comes to reptilian anatomy. The witness was reportedly taken inside the craft, placed in an oval-shaped shell or enclosure in front of unfamiliar instruments. Various different types of lights passed over his body. They were doing experiments on him. He lost consciousness. So when he regained consciousness, or at least awareness, it says he approximately 285 miles from where that happened, there were other reports of lights in the sky and very weird things that were going on that other people witnessed. So kind of close to him, not super close, but was in that same time period. And there are other people that witness weird things. So so there, I mean, there's a few other cases, like when it comes to, like, there's a case in Tehran from 1954. A small black clad entity was reportedly visible inside a luminous object and was wearing a mask resembling an elephant's trunk, which is bizarre. And then there is another sighting in September of 76 where two beings described resembling Egyptian mummies were seen, but nothing specifically related to reptilians. So Iran's got just a whole gaggle of UFO and humanoid encounters out there. So maybe the reptiles have taken over, and that's why we got to go in there and take care of business, Cratchit. What do you think about that? Like, Trump can't tell people, hey, there are, in fact, reptiles in charge of Iran and China. So we have to make up all these other reasons.
3: Are those reptiles anti-Semitic?
0: Oh, most likely.
3: Because, I mean, that's the only reason we're over in Iran.
0: I guess you're right.
3: Get out of that one and save face. By the way, so I looked up your question. Has a sitting U.S. government official ever referred to another foreign government official as a reptile or reptilian? And AI failed me immediately because it referred to two cases where that happened, but they weren't U.S. government officials. One was a Canadian referring to one of his opponents, an evil reptilian kitten eater. But that's in Canada, so no one cares. The other was it was a government official, a former government official, but it was a comedian. So Louis C.K. Joking with Donald Rumsfeld that to determine whether or not Dick Cheney was a lizard person.
0: Yes. I do remember listening to that live on air where he was talking to Rumsfeld and he asked him if he was a lizard people or if Cheney was a lizard person, which is a historic piece of tape.
3: Right. But otherwise the one that keeps coming up is the recent one from last week where John Kennedy refers to China and Iran as a colony of reptiles.
0: Yay! So yeah, it's a new thing. It's a new way to refer to your enemies, I suppose, as reptiles, which is interesting. And
3: actually, reading his quote here, he said, you played part of it where he said, yeah, China's a colony of reptiles. They're part of a colony of reptiles. China, North Korea, Russia, and Iran. So he's lumping everyone together.
0: Yeah.
10: China.
3: So.
0: Yeah, so I think we should watch out for that. Like, if other people start to call those four countries and their leaders, like, reptiles or lizards or a colony, this might be a new thing. So we should really watch for it. All right, we're going to move on to some other headlines now, please.
11: Yes.
0: You got some other stuff. There's some crazy stuff going on at the Cyber Command. Some very sad stuff. Horrific news. I'll bring
3: this. That'd be a great name for like a weekly like TV series.
0: What's that?
3: Cyber Command?
0: And it sounds like some like a TV show that came out in the 1980s and only lasted six episodes.
3: You're telling me if they had NCIS Cyber Command, you wouldn't watch that?
0: Yeah, I would, but I don't know if anybody else would.
3: You and John Kennedy.
0: Yeah. We're the only two guys. Well, this is a very sad story right here. But I want to bring it up because it this seems too remarkable. Five suicides in 5 weeks. What is going on at Cyber Command at Fort Meade? Yes, five people whose work supported missions at U.S. Cyber Command and the National Security Agency, the NSA, at Fort Meade died by suicide within a month of each other this summer. Sounds Just on the surface, suspicious. Suicides are already kind of rare, and then to have five at one agency within the span of a month? Okay, not impossible. Goes on to say, this unusual cluster of suicides in June and July follows efforts by the agencies and the Anne Arundel County military installation, where the county's top cyber warfare units are based, to address mental health of the 18,000 service members and 41,000 civilian employees there. Lawmakers, including both of U.S. And Maryland's U.S. senators and U.S. Rep. Sarah Elrath, are asking questions, calling for action to prevent further tragedies. The nation's cyber warriors at Fort Meade put in long, stressful hours, often in secure, windowless rooms called SCIFs, identifying cyber attacks and defending against them. The work has been intensified by the war with Iran and the race for new artificial intelligence models. The jobs, however, often isolate them from friends and families. So they're really just going with the suicide angle. There's that's it. So they're not going with any other kind of nefarious thing. Like, these are double agents that were discovered and they took themselves out. I guess that's something we're coming up with right now.
3: Could they be, because there's been a lot of this in recent years with the legalization and the kind of the changing laws around betting on everything, you know, through Kalshi or through Polymarket or something like that. Could these folks be leveraging the information they're getting ahead of time to make massive margin bets, and they're not able to pay it off?
0: Possible. I mean, that's not a bad angle. These people would be in the know for policy decisions. These guys got the straight pipe of data to kind of go through, and they got the skills to kind of correlate it. So,
3: Could they have had some recent ones that paid off really well, and now they did it again, and they got in way over their heads?
0: I would love to know. Are the investigators looking at this? We don't have access, Cratchit. We just don't know right now. Unfortunately, it says right here, no one's really surprised to hear about another suicide, said Ryan Chaban, an Army veteran and cybersecurity professional, who said his friend in U.S. his friends in U.S. Cyber Command, who are struggling with their own mental health. So he knows people there that are struggling mentally too. Maybe everyone's just struggling mentally, because crying out loud, I am. I think maybe it's just going around in the universe right now.
3: You should start placing a bunch of bets on Kalshi.
0: Will do. I will.
3: You feel better and you win a bunch of money.
0: You tell me what to bet on and I'll do it.
3: I can tell you what you should have bet on 2 days after you should have done it.
0: That'll work.
3: Yep.
0: It goes on to say, people are worried now because the crisis is so acute and right in front of us. Okay, yeah, there's a lot of crap going on in this world. U.S. Cyber Command and NSA referred questions about the cluster to the Pentagon, which did not respond to requests for comment. Okay, go talk to them. And then the Pentagon is like, no comment. Okay.
3: Well, what do you expect them to say?
0: Something. Like, they're taking this matter very seriously. Mental health is a big concern with all...
3: They said, like, they raised a question to the Pentagon, and their response was, holy shit, really?
0: This is really happening? We got to look into this.
3: That guy owes me $10.
0: Let's see. How's this end up? I'm going to see how this ends up, because they're not getting into what-ifs or anything like that. This is all about mental health. And if you remember... a couple weeks ago, the Navy ship that docked, those people were about ready to crack because of also mental health conditions. That was the underlying story. It's like, hey, our sailors.
3: That's the way it was being spun.
0: Yeah, our armed forces are under so much mental stress. Some of them are cracking. That was what they're saying. And with this, with coming out of Fort Meade, that underscores that.
3: Then they docked in where was it, Thailand, and so now they've got 5,000 cases of STDs.
0: Yeah, they just went crazy over there.
3: That's right.
4: You got to lick it before you stick it.
3: Pretty much, that was kind of the rule. One condom per soldier, so or per sailor. So share if you need to.
0: Mm-hmm. So I'll move on here just while we do some wrap up.
3: Dumb joke.
0: What'd you say?
3: Was that a condom joke?
0: Oh, not intentionally, no.
3: Not no. Wittingly?
0: Not yet. I wasn't wittingly doing any sort of joke.
10: Not wittingly.
3: Thanks, Clapper. That's an STD joke.
0: Here is Little Marco talking about some foreign policy stuff and events.
11: I have to be careful. There's some things I cannot say on the air for a lot of different reasons. Suffice it to say that what happened, what almost happened, what could have happened in the UK over the weekend is a very serious situation. It's one that clearly involves the hands of a foreign actor. I won't get into great detail about that yet.
0: Why not?
11: We are dealing with elements in the world. And in the case of Iran, for example, who have openly threatened to attack American interests globally. We're going to always take that very seriously. There'll be repercussions for that if it ever were to happen or even attempted. But what happened this weekend could have been and was, I think, a very serious threat. And I want to thank the UK for their cooperation and their help on it. There's a lot more news that will come out on this in the days to come. But there's only so much I can say right now at this point about it other than this was a very serious thing. And it was responded to appropriately.
12: Mr. Secretary.
0: So this is all, what his statement was all about, the suspected terror plot that was foiled over in the UK. And are you familiar with the story, Cratchit?
3: I'm familiar with what's being reported. There's a lot of questions going on there. I think the most interesting take I've heard was this was being set up as a false flag and this farmer stumbled across it.
0: That's what I'm getting out of it. So just to kind of recap here, this is The Guardian. Oh my God, The Guardian's like, disable your ad blocker. Well, what if I don't want to do that, Guardian?
3: What if I click this button that just pulls the archive? What about that?
0: Yeah, I'm going to do that right now.
3: What now?
0: I want to go to archive. I'm going to put this in. And this is how we're going to deal with The Guardian right now. I am not a robot. Now, give me the page, and I will catch everyone up here. Post-haste. Yes. Let's see. RAF Fairford live updates. Let's see here. Where's the headline here? Where's the headline? Speaking to reporters yesterday, U.S. President Donald Trump praised British law enforcement for their efforts, describing the arrest in the U.K. as fantastic. So he was really happy with this. Now, we had them under investigation. They were looking to do big damage to our fort, and working with the British worked out great. Trent's comments suggest that the suspects had been under careful surveillance for a long time, but his remarks are undermined by the fact that the men were able to get so close to RAF Fairford, and the suspected plot only appears to have been foiled by a member of the public by chance. And so, yeah, there's a woman that said she saw some pretty suspicious-looking vans. Now, they arrested five dudes, but she claims to have seen 8 to 10 people. And I think that another witness saw 8 to 10 people. They only arrested five, and then they let them out on bail. All that we know is that they were British nationals. That could mean anything.
3: Yeah, what's that mean? I assume that means they're from Pakistan or somewhere.
0: That could mean anything. And here's a picture of them. They definitely look like British nationals to me. It is so. Why, Cratchit? It doesn't have to be conspiratorial. Why would you arrest these guys and then allow them, if they are a part of a suspected terror plot, mm-hmm. let them?

0: have their probably, I would assume, if you're tracking them, you have their cell phones. You know who they were contacting at that point. You have access to their cell phones at this point. You don't need to let them go to catch the big fish. You have their digital fingerprints everywhere. There's no point in letting them go because you've been watching them for a long time, as Trump said. They're going to do big things. So this doesn't make a lot of sense. It doesn't make a lot of sense.
1: No, nothing about it does. But yeah, I don't know. There's a lot of unknowns here. I mean, I don't know how cynical we want to get, but you know,
0: pretty cynical. So here's just a little.
1: Could they have been from one specific country who likes to gather in groups and watch 9/11 reenactments from New Jersey?
0: It's possible. Here's just a little bit from Donald Trump. Oh, hey, my dog is Lola is pawing at me right now. She is.
1: Ask her what she thinks.
0: Lola, who do you think these men were who tried to bomb the Air Force base? You got any thoughts on this? Do you think it was a false flag or do you think it was legit? Oh, I don't. You can't see her, but she's trying to get up in my lap. She's not adapting to apartment life very well. She's very needy. I only take her on 6 walks a day, Cratchit, and it's still not enough for her.
1: Mm, yeah, sounds like it's time for a 7th.
0: Yeah. Well, here is it's a little bit from one of the witnesses.
2: We suddenly saw a large group of men, and they were panicking. And I think the reason, well, I suppose they're panicking because anyone saw them, but our vehicle is quite similar to the patrol vehicles that they use. And we had our lights on main beam because there wasn't another car. So I think we sort of dazzled them, and they started to run. And some of them ran straight ahead across the road into the field, and some turned and started going down towards Kempsford, which is our next village, and also a slightly more obvious part of the fence that runs along the airbase. So then it's really hard. It's such a flash moment of seeing them, but there were definitely more than 5. We think maybe between 8 and 10 of them were there at that point. And a lot of them had their faces covered. They were all wearing, similar, almost you'd have thought perhaps it was like what they'd been told to wear, quite similar, like slim-fitting clothes.
3: Yeah.
2: So then I realized this was probably something.
0: Like workout clothes.
1: They're wearing skin-tight silver suits or something.
0: Like ninja suits. Yeah.
4: How do you feel that West Street
0: So yeah, so they
1: did
0: arrested.
1: She say at the beginning? I didn't quite catch it. She said that their vehicle that she was driving was quite similar to what the security forces at the Air Force base use.
2: We suddenly saw a large group of men, and they were panicking. And I think the reason, well, I suppose they're panicking because anyone saw them. But our vehicle is quite similar to the patrol vehicles that they use.
0: Oh, our vehicle is similar to patrol vehicles. So whatever she was driving. Okay.
1: Yeah, it's probably she was in an SUV, a 4x4 or something.
0: Probably a Hyundai or something.
1: It's a Hyundai.
0: Yeah.
1: I'm just wondering. I had misheard that and thought maybe she was saying that
0: they initially
1: didn't think there was a problem until they realized that the vehicle that was approaching was not a patrol vehicle. Like maybe they were in on it or something.
0: But yeah. Well, it's another messed up story.
1: I'm sure we'll hear lots about it.
0: Yes. And with everything going on in Britain, you know, Britain is a surveillance state, Cratchit. You know, they got cameras everywhere. They got facial recognition software.
1: Except there. They don't have cameras there.
0: Oh, they didn't have them right there? Okay.
1: Yeah,
0: well,
1: they were turned off.
0: According to this new report, or at least this new article, I should say, a trial of live facial recognition in London station ends with false positive and no arrests. So they're tracking everyone. They got faces going at the very busy part of London, and they're not catching anybody. A 6-month trial of live facial recognition technology in London's rail stations cost more than £300,000 and almost 100 hours of police officers' time, ended with one false match against a watch list of a suspect and no arrests. More than 500,000 faces were scanned between February and July this year in some of the capital's busiest transport hubs during the British Transport Police's trial of this surveillance technology, which aimed to

0: to help catch offenders and people breaching court orders. But they didn't manage to catch anybody. They couldn't do it. Or are they got everyone and they just aren't turning the screws. Like, in fact,
1: is it gathering exactly what it's supposed to be doing? And it's gathering all the right information, it's gathering all sorts of data, and they can see all sorts of stuff happening, but it's not politically expedient to press charges against
0: them. I think that is exactly it, Cratchit. They are able to find people. It's just not the people that they want. Because I would find it hard to believe that they only get no arrests and false positive. Yeah. I think it's BS. There's something else going on there.
1: You can't arrest those people. I mean, what people? What do you mean those people?
0: Yeah. In a different piece of news, you know, got some good news coming out of Palantir here. You know Palantir.
1: Good news out of Palantir.
0: Yeah, the CEO is becoming a homesteader. Yes, Palantir CEO Alex Karp quietly purchased 37,000 acres of forest in Sweden. Yeah, there we go.
2: That's some good news on that front.
0: Yes, Palantir co-founder and CEO Alex Karp, best known for his work at the U.S. Firm Palantir. But in Sweden, he has ruffled some feathers for another reason, snapping up thousands of acres of land that's disputed for local hunting. Karp has purchased 15,000 hectares of forest in Sweden through his newly registered company there, which he is the beneficial owner of. So the sales reported for 235 million kroner. Whoa, that's a lot of kroner. Or $22 million.
1: I'm just going to say, I know how many kroner to a dollar.
0: $22 million for...
1: to a furlong.
0: That sounds like a pretty good deal. Almost 40,000 acres for $22 million in Sweden. That sounds pretty good, right?
3: Okay.
1: Mm-hmm. Yeah, shoots at anybody who comes near him.
0: So why is he going out there?
1: Yeah, what kind of bunker is he building?
0: Yeah, that's the question. Because, you know, we got Peter Thiel going down to Argentina building his AI... bunker. You got Mark Zuckerberg going to Hawaii for his Facebook bunker. You got the CEO of Amazon. He has an abbey at the base of the Rockies, I think somewhere in maybe Colorado or New Mexico. So they got these places. They got to get away. They're getting away from it all, Cratchit.
1: Trying to figure out why he's buying stuff in Sweden, because the guy's from New York, so...
0: Yeah. Why Sweden?
1: The comment here says...
2: I love it!
1: The company purchased 37,000 acres of forest to carry out forestry and other related activities.
3: Yeah, right.
1: Like building a bunker. Yeah,
0: forest-related activities. Yeah, it's like building a forest bunker.
1: Planting false flags in bunkers. I don't know.
0: We'll see.
1: So there's an article here in Fortune from today, in fact. What are they? Carbon credits? No, I'm not. Come on.
0: I'll buy some. How much?
1: $15, little man. Mm. It does not say what he's doing with this land. Mm-hmm. Why does he need 37,000 acres?
0: It's a lot of acreage.
1: Got to keep people away.
0: All right. Well, I just wanted to bring that up. I'm curious
1: because I'm digging into it.
0: And this is part of like tracking World War IV, World War III. You track where the people with the money go and when they leave. And so since he just purchased this, we have to assume it's going to take how long is it going to take to build a bunker? Maybe 2 years, you know, maybe three for a good bunker.
1: There's prefab ones you could drop in there.
0: But... Oh, really? Okay. All right. But that, not for the CEO of Palantir. He's not going to want prefab. He wants customized. He's got to get... You know, a VHS player down there and all his favorite episodes of the Brady Bunch.
1: So listen to this, like, whitewashing of history here. This is the context from Fortune. Billionaire land investment. Purchasing natural lands has become a popular trend for the ultra-wealthy, with farmland growing into a $4.3 trillion asset class in the U.S. alone. And then they're explaining that land is a finite resource and they're not making any more of it. So this is just real estate speculation, but that's not what it is. They're saying also the rise of carbon credits to offset greenhouse gas emissions can be traded for emission allowances is also incentivized owning land such as forests. But then listen to this part, which we know isn't true. Land ownership has also become an elaborate hobby for some billionaires, including Mark Zuckerberg, who's raising cattle on his 4,000 acre ranch in Hawaii.
0: No, that's not correct. I mean, there's more to that.
1: Right. And then Reddit co-founder Alex Ohanian operating a family farm in Florida.
3: Yeah,
1: So all these things, like, they're not buying it because it's fun and Mark Zuckerberg wants to be a farmer. And then listen to this crap. A lot of people started to appreciate the non-financial benefits of farmland. You can hike it. You can walk on it. You can fish it. You can hunt it. You can grow food on it. That trend really emerged during the COVID era where people were stuck in their homes and apartments and starting to look for alternative investments, like building giant bunkers that they can hide in.
0: Yeah. They are. Who wrote that?
1: It's in Fortune.
0: Fortune. Okay. Yeah.
1: The author is Sasha Rogelberg.
0: Yeah, she's ball washing those guys.
1: Mm-hmm.
0: Yeah, it really glossing over the juicy stuff there. Okay.
1: Yeah, no, I don't doubt that Zuckerberg is not raising cattle, but
0: he loves cattle, but he has cattle
1: grazing on his land that he's building stuff under.
0: Yeah, he loves the cattle, but he also loves his underground fortress more.
1: Mm-hmm.
0: I have no doubt he's out there every
1: and
0: morning.
1: You're going to need that cattle because you need something to eat.
0: Can you get me a picture of Mark Zuckerberg milking cows? That would be something, because that's what he really loves to do. That's his true passion in life.
1: Is he doing it from inside the bunker, or is he like up above?
0: I guess he would bring the cow into the bunker because it's more comfy there, and he feels more comfortable in his bunker, and that's where he wants to milk. He loves to milk cows in his bunker.
1: In his bunker.
0: I have to bring him in. Let's see here. I got this a little clip from Netanyahu saying some fun stuff. I'll bring this up. It's always fun to hear what Netanyahu is talking about. This guy's certainly a good salesman. And so I'll bring this up on screen for everyone to listen and watch to. Here we go.
4: This is yours, right?
0: Mm-hmm.
4: You're not immune either, because you can penetrate this machine, you can penetrate this little instrument, and you can say about Major Garrett anything you want, and I can paint you as a monster, and if I say it often enough, enough people will believe it.
5: Do you believe Israel is at risk of losing this war?
0: I want to hear more context on this, because what he's saying, Netanyahu, he's pointing to a phone. He's pointing to a cell phone, a smartphone, saying if you can penetrate this, you can penetrate this machine and make you out to be a monster. I'm assuming by planting horrific things on your smartphone.
1: Yeah, by putting cheese pizza on your smartphone. That's how.
0: And he goes on to say, and if I say it enough, people believe it. Yeah. And so are you saying Israel actively does this?
1: Whoa, whoa, whoa, whoa, Mike. I don't know about saying I wouldn't go that far.
0: I need more context for Netanyahu and what he's saying here. Let me see here. Maybe there's a longer clip. Netanyahu, 60 minutes. Because I gotta give the guy the benefit of the doubt, because there's just this 30-second clip going around. And that's all they're getting is these 30-second clips.
1: How long until Major Garrett is arrested for having cheese pizza on his phone?
0: Oh, he's pretty, like, if you look at Garrett's face, he looks horrified.
1: Mm-hmm. Especially when he called him out by name.
0: Yeah, he does not look happy that the prime minister, I guess it is prime minister, president of Israel, is basically saying, I'm going to do this to you. Basically.
1: Former president, current prime minister, if I recall.
0: Okay. I'd like to see this entire thing. Let's see if I can find it. At least get the context around this question. 60 minutes. Here we go. 60 minutes.
1: They put 60 minutes on YouTube. It'll be there. It's like an hour long, though.
0: Yeah, I can go to the... There we go. 60 minutes. Here we go. Let's see. just want to see the part where he holds up the phone. Like when he holds the thing.
1: Like when he gestures.
0: Like when he points at phones.
1: Points at phones, then points right at the camera.
0: Here we go. So here is the build up to it. And I want to be fair. This is the kind of guy I am. I want to be fair. Here we go.
6: Health Ministry, more than 70,000 people have been killed. That includes civilians as well as Hamas terrorists. Netanyahu attributes the reputational harm to Israel almost entirely to social media, which he calls the eighth front of the war.
4: Because it's this. This is yours, right?
1: Mm-hmm.
4: You're not immune either. Because you can penetrate this machine. You can penetrate this little instrument. And you can say about Major Garrett anything you want. And I can paint you as a monster. And if I say it often enough, enough people will believe it.
5: Do you believe Israel is at risk of losing this war on that social media front? And this is particularly, I believe, important in America for younger Americans, Republican and Democrat, scrolling through images, and they would use words like barbaric in Gaza and in Lebanon.
4: Israel has gone to unbelievable lengths to get innocent civilians out of harm's way. We text message millions of text messages to them.
3: Yeah, right.
4: Make millions of phone calls to them. Pamphlets, leaflets, you name it, okay? We have seen the deterioration of the support for Israel in the United States almost, I would say it correlates almost 100% with the geometric rise of social media. And that by itself is not what caused it. And I don't believe in, you know, and censoring them or anything, but I'll tell you.
0: So that clip that we played, it sounded one way, but the context is that, correct me if I'm wrong, Cratchit, he believes that Israel's bad PR is related to social media, and that when he talks about penetrating the phone, it could be anybody, but it gets in front of you and it leaves a bad taste in your mouth when in regards to Israel. And this is
1: Mike,
0: all
1: they're not doing anything wrong. Someone has hacked his phone and they're posting that stuff.
0: I'm just saying, like, that's the context. Now, maybe it's supposed to be taken both ways. Maybe it's supposed to be a threat.
1: That's the other thing. Yeah, could this also be that vague notion of like, well, if someone else can do it, we can do it
0: yeah.
1: too.
0: We do know they have the Pegasus software. I mean, there is software out there that can do this.
1: Well, yeah, it was I don't know if it was Pegasus. It was an Israeli company that helped. There was a law enforcement agency in, maybe it was the FBI. It was in California, and they were able to hack into people's phones that way.
0: Yeah.
1: They had Stuxnet years ago, which was one of their remote hacking operations. So. There's plenty of evidence.
0: Yeah,
1: on this.
0: Plenty of ways to do it. Now, I don't want to make this into a bit of a downer podcast, but I do have a list for people. Okay,
1: oh, here we go.
0: And I got a list, and I'll bring it up on the screen right now because this is a hot topic. People are talking about this, and this is maybe we'll provide context for people. It's been a while since we've done a list. People love lists. They like to read them, preferably in order, but you can have an unordered list too if you want. It's up to you. Here is how would AI actually kill all humans? Here are the top five scenarios that can happen.
1: Yay! Wait, let me guess a few of these. Nuclear war by attacking another enemy, getting them to attack back.
0: Okay, well, we're going to read this down.
1: Oh, you haven't read the list yet? Oh.
0: No, we're going to read it down together. I saw the list, and I was like, I don't even want to know what's on it. This is great stuff for the podcast. Here we go. Number one, we'll never know. AI doomers. That's kind of a BS.
1: Yeah.
0: To put
1: the number one way that the AI is going to kill us all is we don't know how. See ya.
0: Yeah, we just don't know.
7: But we don't know.
0: AI doomers often justify their concerns by means of an annoying catch-22 paradox. How can we possibly imagine what a super intelligence might do to take out less intelligent beings like us? We'd have to be super intelligent to predict what kind of super intelligence would be able to do.
1: Wait, what?
0: We would have to be super intelligent to predict what a super intelligence would be able to do.
1: Yeah, it could do such. Mike, you're not even smart enough to know what's going on.
0: You can't even think of ideas of how to kill us all. You're not even smart enough to do that.
1: You shouldn't even be reading this.
0: It goes on to say, the good news here is that superintelligence is still perhaps some distance away. Current AI models are really good at solving particular problems, but that's not the same as being more intelligent than a human in all domains. So
1: that's the sort of thing a superintelligence would tell you.
0: Yeah, exactly.
2: Computers broke.
0: Number two, paper clips.
1: Like importing Nazi scientists?
0: Paper clips. A super intelligent AI would likely be extraordinarily competent at achieving its goals. It might be indifferent to human survival. A classic example of indifference comes from Oxford philosopher Nick Bostrom. Imagine super intelligent AI that's been designed to optimize paperclip production. To produce its preferred form of office supply, it quickly converts all available matter, including humans, plants, and stars, into paperclips, Cratchit.
1: Well, I think we skipped a step there as to how the AI is able to do that.
0: Yeah, how is it able to gather stars?
1: Yeah, I need all the stars. I'm bringing them here.
0: Everything I see in the sky, that's mine, and I need it for paperclips. And then it's impractical to consume the planet, the very planet that you're on, just to make paper clips.
1: Or nearby stars, which are far more massive.
0: This is not good.
1: Terrible.
0: These are not good. Number three, bioweapons.
1: All right.
0: Okay. So, and now we're actually getting into something plausible here.
1: Let me guess. So the superintelligence would plant cheese pizza on Anthony Fauci's phone and then get him to develop even more bioweapons.
0: Possibly. We don't know.
2: Okay.
0: Humanity could be killed by a super intelligent AI making and releasing some dangerous new bioweapon into the atmosphere. This is, in fact, one outcome of the AI 2027 scenario by the AI Futures Project, a nonprofit dedicated to forecasting the impacts of advanced AI. So they did like a tabletop exercise on this.
1: Mm-hmm.
0: This risk was more concrete last month when researchers at Stanford University announced that they've used genetic language AI models to synthesize 16 new viruses. Well, hey, 16 new viruses, people. How about that? Things that have never been seen before. We got some new viruses out there for everyone.
2: That's some good news on that front.
1: That's right. Let's release those.
0: Collect them all. Worryingly, they just sent the genetic sequence off to a mail order lab and it sent the viruses back in test tubes. The whole experiment cost a couple $100,000 at most. That's it? They just sent it through like the USPS? Doesn't sound very safe.
1: How do you ship stuff around?
0: I UPS, come on. Those guys are safe. They know what to do.
1: Let's put a stamp on the test tube.
0: Exactly.
1: Just put that in the mailbox just like that.
0: Just put that wooden cork in there, and that's good, mm-hmm. Right?
1: Careful. Fragile.
0: Could you do an AI picture of a Stanford scientist mailing test tubes by putting stamps on them?
1: Did you see my Mark Zuckerberg there? I don't know if you saw that.
0: You see that? Oh, there's Mark Zuckerberg. He doesn't look happy about milking that cow, and he's got a whole bunch of cows down there to milk. So he's gonna have a blast. All right. It goes on to say the good news here is that it is remarkably hard to kill everyone with a new virus. To do that, you would need a virus that is very transmissible, so it also spreads far and wide, but it's a rule of biology, viruses that spread easily are typically less fatal. So that's good. Like
1: it's the same reason why Ebola never goes anywhere, because Ebola is very deadly and kills you in a matter of days, and so it's not able to actually travel very far.
0: Yeah, you got to run pretty fast to spread that stuff. Right.
1: You got to get on that plane quick.
0: Mm-hmm.
1: Sir, are you feeling okay? No, I'm just bleeding from my eyes. It's fine.
0: Here's another one here. Number four, nuclear war. What if AI got into the nuclear command and control chain and started a nuclear war?
1: That's what I said. That was the very first one I came up with.
0: We've come close to nuclear war by mistake several times in the past 50 years. We're told that nuclear command and control is completely disconnected from the internet, but as we saw in 2010, Iran's nuclear centrifuge got taken out by a computer worm called Stuxnet.
1: I just mentioned that, too.
0: You did.
1: Who's writing this article? They're just listening to me on the show.
0: Pretty much. Thought to have been brought in on a USB stick. AI can also give the military false intelligence, which could lead to irreparable actions. I think that's the most likely scenario, is that you got these generals or admirals relying too heavily on false intelligence by AI. They make the wrong assessment, and they use it. I think that's the likely scenario.
1: Well, and we heard stories about that related to the Iran war, where they were using AI for targeting stuff and finding that it was wrong information because the AI was at times just, you know, interpreting data as best it could and giving you the information you wanted.
0: Yeah,
2: this sucks, and it sucks bad.
0: And sometimes, yeah, and sometimes it just does suck. Number five, other humans. Perhaps the most likely risk is that we take ourselves out and AI might precipitate this. Imagine, and it doesn't take a lot of imagination, that AI causes massive job loss, pollutes the information space with misinformation, fractures our policies, destroys human relationships with fake synthetic companionship.
1: They're going to fake you and make you depressed? Is that the plan?
0: I think this has already been taking... I think this started in 2012. I think that's when AI took over. I'm believing that like 70-80%. AI really took over in the 2012 and has been using this as the model to fracture human society to make us more subservient.
1: I thought we'd tie this back to the death of Harambe.
0: The reptilians, and AI. It's a confluence of all things. But I think, Harambe really did kick it off. Society might easily break slowly, but surely we'd stop being able to support human life at that scale. So there it is. There's a top five ways AI. Actually, it's really the top four, because the first one, we just don't know.
1: Well, the first two are kind of half-assed.
0: Yeah, so top three ways.
1: Because that one about, like, he's going to make paperclips by collecting stars.
0: It's just stupid. It's dumb.
1: I'm going to drop the moon on you. How? I don't know. AI stuff.
0: I'm just going to collect it.
1: It's just got moon power.
0: Yeah. So not a great list, but still a list nonetheless. Oh, here we go. I'll just read down some headlines here. You let me know what you want to talk about. Elephants use medicinal plants to treat themselves and others in their herds. North Texas residents complain about the noise from Amazon delivery drones. 16 American trucking companies file for bankruptcy as diesel prices soar. Trump says the tech leaders have signed an AI agreement that is morally binding, Cratchit.
1: Morally binding.
0: Yeah.
1: If you guys violate this, you will feel bad.
0: Pretty.
1: By the way, GPT will not let me create any sort of image of a scientist mailing test tubes.
0: What?
1: I don't. It is very upset about this.
0: Interesting.
1: Yeah, we're going to have to rephrase this entire thing. I'm going to ask. So what I'll do is I'll ask a different AI agent how to phrase this so GPT will shut up.
0: And then we have Chinese AI tool told researchers how to make bioweapons. There's a team working on resurrecting the woolly mammoth. Offers up a new timetable if people are curious. People are curious when the mammoths are coming back.
7: Tippy tomorrow? Top.
0: Not tomorrow. We're probably a few years out. And then a headline here, Trump promised a truth about UFOs. These scientists are still waiting. It's from Politico. And why ghosts are haunting us in 2026. I don't know.
1: The ghost story.
0: You want the ghost story?
1: We haven't done ghost stories in a long time.
0: You're right. It is almost October.
1: Oh, that's right. It is. And October's here in like 4 hours. You can queue up all your Ghost Hunters clips.
0: I do have I have Bigfoot Hunter clips and just a few Ghost Hunter clips.
1: The Ghost Bros.
0: The Ghost Bros, yeah. I mean, that's those are the only Ghost Hunters you need are the Ghost Bros.
1: Ooh.
0: Yeah. Here it is. Here, why are ghosts hunting us in 2026 for real? That's what
1: real,
0: it says.
1: For real, yo.
0: Several years ago, when COVID was still a bruising force in our lives, scarring us spiteless. Oh, my God. It's one of these articles where they put all these dramatic... Yeah,
1: fill up to 300 words. Yeah.
0: I took a COVID test, got the requisite negative result, and trekked to upstate New York for a writer's retreat. I had no more than a seedling of an idea for my novel.
1: What the hell?
0: A young widow overcome with grief. Barely a seedling. A small cohort of peers gathering for an event. What is this about?
1: Which link is this? I want to find
0: it. It's the very last one under my paranormal headline. This might be the most poorly written article blog I've ever read in my entire life. In fact, I'm going to ask.
1: This goes on and on and on. This is a wall of text.
0: Yes.
1: I want to go give her a bad review on her Amazon.
0: I'm just asking ChatGPT summary right now because I don't want to bore people because I can talk about the political one that's actually about UFOs and the scientists.
1: In fact, I'll do you one better. I'm going to ask. Oh, this will be fun. Hold on a second here. While you're summarizing, I'll work on this.
0: Okay, here's a summary of this, people, okay? This essay argues that ghosts and the afterlife have become noticeably more prominent in mainstream culture in 2026, especially in novels, films, memoirs, and other serious literary works, not just traditional horror. So she begins with a personal experience as a writer retreat in her old house in upstate New York. Yes, what I talked about. That's what I tapped out. Remember that? Her broader point is that similar themes are appearing everywhere. She cites works involving ghosts, spirits, angels, and the dead continuing to interact with the living, including The Wuthering Heights, Train Dreams, Siri Harvest Ghost Story, and Michael's Held in George Sunder's Lincoln. She sees this as part of a larger cultural shift in which supernatural subjects are being treated less as horror tropes and more as legitimate ways of exploring grief, memory, death, and unresolved relationships. She proposes several reasons for the change. I think she's probably wrong on all of them. Main conclusion, the article is not really presenting evidence that ghosts have objectively become more common in 2026. Its central argument is cultural. People are becoming more willing to entertain the possibility that consciousness, relationships, or some aspects of a person might persist after death. Yes. If she's read, and because a lot of university studies are now being done on life after death. More scientists, more doctors are taking reincarnation, the topic, more seriously than ever before. It's the past 5 years because there is enough evidence that reincarnation in some form exists. There's enough stories about the afterlife, and money's being pumped into it. So I think it's life imitating art and vice versa. I think people are a little bit more comfortable with this topic. There is something cultural going on. Maybe it is a great backdrop, great themes to explore emotion in literature and film, and people don't have to view it as horror. Or we could just blame it all on Harry Potter. We could do that too.
1: All right, so I asked GPT to give me its impression of this article.
7: Booga.
1: And I've got GPT trained up to be snarky a bit. It said, this article, Why Ghosts Are Haunting Us in 2026, for real, yo, by Tara Burton, is for real, and for real is doing the kind of heavy lifting normally reserved for construction cranes. Her evidence is basically this: an old house, weird noises, two shamans on Zoom, some rose perfume, and vibes. Then she starts arguing that because radios are mysterious, cloud computing is complicated, and science keeps discovering new things, well, then maybe ghosts are real, too. That's not an argument. That's what happens when a scented candle gets tenure. At one point, she drags the human interstitium into it because apparently discovering fluid-filled tissue is now supporting evidence that grandma is wandering around the upstairs hallway. Burton actually has a perfectly good essay hiding in here about grief, COVID, spirituality, and why ghost stories are culturally resonant, but she keeps abandoning it to chase every shiny paranormal object in the room. If you're gonna put for real in the headline, I'm gonna need more than perfume, spooky floorboards, and two people whose paranormal credentials are basically trained by shamans on Zoom. Wi-Fi is invisible too, Tara, and at least Cisco can show me a packet capture.
0: I'm actually gonna blame TikTok on for this, I guess, modern increase in this, because of the rise in popularity of TikTok witches, just the occult in general, using either spirit boards or seances, all that kind of stuff. I think social media, specifically TikTok, can probably be blamed for the rise in the belief in the afterlife, for better or worse. I think that just social media in general, but specifically TikTok, is definitely increasing people's belief or curiosity about the topic. And that will filter over into other things.
1: It's good. It's interesting you mention that, because I have a story that in my queue, and I will bring up when we get to my segment about a witch from Etsy.
7: Oh!
1: So we're going from TikTok to Etsy.
0: Etsy witches. Okay. I like this. TikTok can't have all the witches.
1: GPT still will not give me a picture of a scientist mailing shit.
0: What if it's a clown mailing test tubes? Yeah,
1: it is very angry here.
0: A Stanford clown.
1: We're so sorry, but the prompt may violate our content policies. Bull.
0: When can Grok do it? Give me your prompt and let me see if Grok will do it. I got a Grok subscription.
1: All right, here.
8: What the hell?
0: Let's see.
1: I've had to dial this way back to get it to shut up.
0: Okay, I'm going to go to Grok right now. And we're going to do this. I'm going to say, give me...
1: I think it's mad because in an earlier version, I used the term biohazard. And now it's like, you've been making stuff.
0: Okay, let's see here. Image... Here we go. Okay, I'm going to see what Grok says. It's thinking about it. While we're thinking about it, just bring up those Etsy witches.
9: Oh, you want to jump right to the number to a man named Alan.
0: What's that?
1: You want to jump right to that?
0: Yeah, let's do that. It's Cretchen time. Let's go over there and...
1: We haven't officially moved into the crevice. Oh, there we go. All right, so here is a story about leveraging witches on Etsy to get a job.
0: I Grok did it, dude. I'm gonna send this to you. Although it didn't do it one by one, it just kind of did its own thing.
1: Just made up.
0: I
10: don't like it.
0: It just like, I'm gonna do it in this format. So there we go.
1: Yeah, that's pretty benign too.
0: It's not the best. I gotta say, it's not my favorite Grok image. But here is the news article here. Florida man turns to Etsy witch for job hunting. 5 days later, he says he has 9 interviews.
10: That's some good news on that front.
1: I did finally trick GPT into doing this.
0: Okay. Let's check it out real quick before we get to the story. Oh, okay. There he is putting a stamp on a test tube. And there's an envelope there. Okay. It kind of conveys what we're looking to do. Now, back to Etsy witches.
1: Yeah.
9: Now, for today's news.
0: Yes, Florida man turns to Etsy witch for job hunting. 5 days later, he says he has 9 interviews. That's amazing. Yeah. I got to use this witch. William Rath had already been documenting the miserable side of looking for work when his TikTok followers gave him a less conventional suggestion. Try an Etsy witch. They're the best. Don't try those Instagram witches or...
1: No Temu witches
0: here. Or Snapchat witches. No, you got to go to Etsy.
1: I've been using Instagram.
0: It don't work. They don't work as good.
1: By the way, if this is legit, where do people normally go for jobs? They go to LinkedIn. LinkedIn needs to offer this as a service.
0: Yes, you need some sort of occult influence over job searches.
1: Would you like to, elevate your post so more people see it, or do you want to just hire the witch?
0: I want to elevate my post, yeah.
7: Sure.
0: But with the witch.
1: Schwarzenegger's on board.
7: Sure.
0: Rath, a recent law school graduate in Florida, went along with it. But the transaction was less supernatural than the nickname suggested. He didn't pay someone to cast a job spell. He bought a tarot reading and asked when he might finally land a job. Then his job search updates changed dramatically. In the days that followed, Rath began posting about a flood of interviews, eventually saying he had 9 scheduled in a single week. That's far too many interviews for 1 week, I got to say. You're not going to be top of your game. Some of these interviews can be very long, and you're going to get things confused. You got to spread them out.
1: Or could some of these interviews be like that story we read where they had just like an AI agent doing the interview? And
0: asking questions? Oh, yeah. You know what? Yeah, that probably might be it.
1: There's also these AI screening calls.
0: But if you see here, there was no hex. There was no ritual. He got a tarot card reading. Which, to me, is not witchcraft.
1: Yeah, why is that a witch?
0: That's the more of divination than witchery, I believe.
1: Witcheroo.
0: Yeah. What started as a joke from his audience has since turned into a sprawling TikTok series with Rath documenting the strange timing while trying to figure out whether the cards deserve all the credit. Or any credit at all. Okay, here he is. He looks like a ginger. And so we will listen to this ginger talk. Nothing against ginger, people. I'm part ginger myself.
11: In a joke, I'm actually considering this. I am considering seeing an Etsy witch to get me a job. I don't know where Etsy witches live, but if you all know one, please let me know and I will meet with them.
0: Okay.
1: In person?
0: That's just like, I guess, his introduction. He has a whole series on this. Wraith introduced the experiment to his TikTokers above, tagging the post with both unemployed and Etsy witch. Those are magical tags right there. The reader he chose was Mystic Tarot Guide, an Etsy seller operating under the name Raven. The shop offered tarot and psychic readings covering relationships, the future, and careers, including a listing specifically marketed as career tarot guidance involving jobs, money, and a personal path to success. That's what I'm looking for. The shop also draws a firm line around what those services promise. Its disclaimer says its readings are intended for entertainment and personal awareness and do not guarantee specific real-world outcomes. Don't sue me. Suddenly interviews. Yeah, suddenly Rath had been struggling to get traction in his job search. His LinkedIn profile looks like shit, and he wasn't getting the attention that he deserved, even though he attended University of Oregon School of Law from 2022 to 2025. And in his post about his search, he described the job market as brutal. It is. Yeah, it is. It's brutal out there, especially
1: I think it depends on your field, but yeah.
0: Especially for people just looking for, like, straight out of college. It's brutal.
12: That's hardcore, man.
1: I don't know. Maybe he sucks at representing himself on LinkedIn.
0: And maybe there's just too many lawyers.
1: William Rath. Let's look him up.
0: Not a spell. The distinction Rath made throughout the saga matters. He did not ask for Mystic Tarot Guide to magically force an employer to hire him. Yeah, so just in case he gets sued later.
1: I like the idea of forcing an employer to hire me.
0: Yeah, magically force you to hire me.
1: Give me job.
0: Oh, all right. He bought a tarot card reading and wanted to know when he might find work, particularly in law or marketing. The reading offered predictions. Rath kept applying and interviewing. His own explanation for the sudden change isn't entirely supernatural either. As the interviews accumulated, Rath said employers appeared to like his personality. Appeared to like it. We don't really know.
7: Booga.
1: Appeared. He knows all about Booga Columbia, B-U-G-A Columbia.
0: B-U-G-A Columbia.
7: B-U-G-A Columbia.
0: Yeah, Columbia Law School. Very, very notorious. He also considered a possibility that the experience had changed the way he was presenting himself, giving him confidence he didn't have earlier in the search. It's possible. He maybe put his full energy into it. He had a more positive outlook, and maybe that just had a domino of karmic events, and it opened up doors to him. It's possible. I'm open to this. I'd like to. We're going to have to get a follow up on this guy, unfortunately, because I want to see after these 9 interviews, what's come of it. Is he going to get the job of his dreams, or at least a job offer? You know, I'm very curious. I'm invested in the story now. I didn't want to be, but I am.
1: His LinkedIn. I'm looking at his LinkedIn stuff. He doesn't have a whole lot of activity here. So
0: no experience, huh?
1: No, he does. Actually, there's not. He's young. He's very young.
0: Very fresh.
13: Nah, bro.
1: Right out of college, went straight to law school.
13: Mm. No, bro. No.
1: Mm-hmm. He graduated in 25, 21, 20. So he's probably, if I had to guess, he's 26 years old. So.
0: Was he in a frat?
13: No.
1: He was in that frat that got kicked off campus.
0: Oh, yeah.
1: Making people clean up down there.
0: Putting condiments all over his body.
1: Covering himself with Bovril.
14: And I'd spread it all over my body. That's what I would do.
1: I did find an image of the LinkedIn service if you want to take a look at that.
0: Yeah, I do want to see the LinkedIn. There's LinkedIn, the LinkedIn witches. How much is that for a month? $10 a month to get a personal LinkedIn witch?
1: I don't know. I think it's a missed opportunity here, LinkedIn. They could take some of these crackpots off of Etsy and have them work with you to cast spells to get you interviews.
0: Why not at this point? LinkedIn has got to do something. It's a shit show over there.
1: It's just all AI slop. Did you see? Did we already talk about this? There's so much AI slop on LinkedIn. There's now a button for it.
0: Yes.
1: Which is great because I've been going through my feed. I look at it about once a week and go through my feed and mark every other post is slop.
0: Everything I do is slop. I mark myself as very AI sloppy.
2: Downtown.
1: All righty. Let's see. Where are we starting today?
2: Stop slopping us.
1: No, that one. Oh, we got. Do we want more AI stories? I don't know if we want to do AI stuff or not.
0: Well, it depends on what it is.
1: We are going to do this. I'm going to override myself. We're going to do this one because it's what we were just talking about. We were making funny pictures with AI.
0: We were.
1: I get this in the carrot shop for you. And, here's a story about a guy who made funny pictures with AI, and Singapore ain't having it.
0: Oh, boy. They don't like this kind of stuff in Singapore. Mm-mm. They don't like anything. They don't like to have fun down there. Here it is up on screen. Singapore charges man over fake AI crocodile picture.
1: Mm-hmm.
15: Oh. Man, I got mixed emotions about this one.
0: Yeah, your crocodile pictures are very divisive. Yeah, Singapore police on Tuesday charged a man with posting a fake AI-generated picture of a crocodile at the city's state's largest reservoir, which sparked public concern and an intensive search. Oh, yeah. Yi Lin, 30, from Myanmar. Oh, boy. Was charged with communicating a false message and obstructing the course of justice, police and local media said. He's a hoaxer. This guy basically is a hoax. He's trying to induce public panic and fright. Police allege that he used artificial intelligence last month to create a picture of a saltwater crocodile, which he then sent to a colleague. Authorities were later alerted to the possible presence of a predator at the reservoir, a popular jogging and kayaking spot west of the city. They launched an intensive search and suspended all activities at the reservoir. Boy, these are some panicky Petes down there in Singapore.
13: Okay. Mm-hmm.
1: They sent the army and started blowing stuff up.
0: Well, he didn't post it to social media. He just sent it to a friend. Arrest a friend for causing a panic.
1: For causing a panic, yeah.
0: Yeah, it should have stopped at the friend. This friend is a bit of a tattletale. It's supposed to be a joke between them, and this guy is spilling the beans. See here. However, authorities discovered that the photograph provided in relation to the reported sighting was fake, and the matter was referred to the police. The police said in a statement, the man subsequently deleted the image and the related application in an attempt to conceal his actions. You know, I tried to cover his tracks.
1: That's right.
0: He told the court Tuesday through an interpreter that he intended to plead guilty. The Straits Times newspaper reported, if convicted, he faces up to 3 years in prison, a fine of up to $7,000. The obstruction of justice carries further prison terms, up to 7 years, a fine, or both. He is due back in court in November. Crocodile sightings are rare in Singapore, but have increased in recent years, with about 30 reported in the waters since January 2025.
1: Wait. So they went after this guy because he posted an AI-generated photo of a crocodile in a reservoir, but there are crocodiles in Singapore.
16: That's right.
1: Yeah. So what... All right.
0: He just based of, he posted a fake one?
1: Okay. I guess.
0: I don't know. At that point, double down. It's like, no, this is a real picture. There's really a crocodile there. So if you can't find it, get a better search team.
1: Yeah, no, it's real, man.
0: Yeah, open up your eyes. Take a look at what's going on out there, man.
1: Drain that reservoir.
0: Yeah,
16: exactly.
0: Oh, all right, Gretchen. I do like that one. It was AI silliness, but also, yeah, they're pretty harsh down there in Singapore. Wow. Well,
1: they're famously strict on crime.
0: They do not mess around.
17: Inject it. Put it in me.
1: Here's one just for you. Grab this one for you because we like talking about AI stuff. And you work in cybersecurity.
0: Yeah.
1: So here's how to use AI to find cybersecurity issues.
0: I'm looking to find some more issues. I'm looking for trouble.
1: By the way, Joe is in here lighting us up about the new website and the merch store. He's suggesting all sorts of stuff about giveaways and all sorts of things here. But he wants a Sunday fun day shirt or Saturday fun day shirt. Mm-hmm. He wants a daddy chill
0: shirt and then a kids table shirt.
1: Kids table, yeah.
0: Okay. Well, the deployment of the website. I have to get a host. And then I got to configure the domain to that host. And then
1: guy will host it.
0: It's not that easy. Then I got to go in there and configure the host. So I got to, you know, configure the ports, all that kind of stuff. I don't know
1: you don't
0: where
1: you have to do any of that. You just ask Claude to do that.
0: Oh, yeah. Well, I do like to get my hands dirty with some firewall rules. So. There's
1: port 80, 442, and whatever that stupid one you need for
0: 443. SMTP. We need 443 and 80. That's pretty much all we need. But then getting the domain over there, and so yeah, it's just going to take a second. We can just deploy it, but then and redirect our URLs. Maybe that works too. I don't know how much people care about that.
1: You can redirect. No, you can redirect the URL from the host. You don't need to redirect the website.
0: Well, what I'm talking about, so how Claude and OpenAI, they're just deploying to a host, like a micro host. Mm-hmm. And it has like a long string of a URL to access it publicly. Mm-hmm. The main name is at GoDaddy, and I just point it to that long string.
1: Mm-hmm.
0: And that's it. I mean, I can do that as simple, but it's not masked. Or anything like that. I don't know if people care about that anymore.
1: Oh, I see what you mean. You want to brand it appropriately.
0: Yeah. I don't know if people care about that. I don't know.
1: Who's your current host? Isn't it Squarespace?
0: Squarespace, yes.
1: Just dump it on there, set the main page to redirect to the new one?
0: You can't dump it on Squarespace. There's no server to dump it on.
1: Oh, you just make that happen right now.
0: there's no server to dump it on. Because Joe has a proprietary website that he had Claude build. And it's basically just like it's like a link tree. It's like a more fancy version of link tree. I'm okay with it.
1: This sounds like a problem for Claude to solve if it built it. Say, hey, Claude, you got to fix this.
0: Well, it's Joe. It's like I just deployed it here, but then I got to worry about domain. It's like okay, where's the host? Okay, where are the so the host is there, but then
1: you could wrap the whole thing in an iframe to obscure the actual domain.
0: Yeah. People love iframes, Cratchit. Yeah, cybersecurity guys love iframe.
1: I'm just hiding crap and obscuring things. Yeah. So
0: I'll figure it out. I'll deploy it right. You know, I'll deploy it right.
1: Welcome to websitetalk.com.
0: Yeah. All right.
1: By the way, I will note here that Joe's throwing ideas of stuff for the merch store. I will say to all the people listening right now and listening later, put your notes in the Discord of what are some good kind of general OBDM meme theme sort of stuff that we talk about a lot. You know, the stop pumping, the red onion.
0: Yeah, like that's
1: Saturday
0: great.
1: Fun day. Those sorts of things that are kind of have grown up and kind of become part of OBDM lore. That's the sort of stuff we want to see. We want to hear from you on like what would make sense for a mug or a shirt or a hat or any of that stuff. So put your ideas in the Discord.
16: Wow, you're pretty quick for a big guy.
0: That'd be good on a t-shirt. No. What about this one?
16: I'm going to get off by cranking your knob just a little beyond the breaking point.
1: You want a big coffee mug that says grab his dick and twist it? I don't know if that...
16: Let's meet at the Red Onion at 7 o'clock.
0: That's perfect. Let's meet at the Red Onion at 7 o'clock.
16: Let's meet at the Red Onion at 7 o'clock.
1: I want a color-changing mug that says, I tell you what, and then as it heats up, it says, I'll give you $14,000.
16: You got to lick it before you stick it.
1: No. I'm not carrying that mug around at work.
0: What if it's? So. What if he's talking about stamps? That's the new slogan for like OBDM themed stamps.
16: You got to lick it before you stick it.
1: I don't know. That's
0: okay. All that's right.
1: A tough sell.
0: That's a bit of a different one. What about?
18: Have you ever seen a man's blank?
0: That could be. Yeah.
18: Blank my blank and blank you.
1: That's a good one there.
0: Blank my blank and blank you. That is a great one.
19: The 22-year-old virgin is in the house.
1: Those quotes from Bill Clinton, you know, sucking on hot dogs.
0: Those are good ones too. Bill Clinton.
20: Now back to business.
0: That's pretty. That's not. It's okay.
21: What about that?
0: No, I don't like that one.
21: We're stuck in the ditch.
20: Crusty old hot dogs.
1: It's not there
0: bad.
1: You go.
0: Yeah, it's not bad.
1: How about I'm just chilling in Cedar Rapids?
0: Oh, it's classic. Classic Hillary. Yeah. Where are we going?
22: I'm just chilling in Cedar Rapids.
0: That's a good one. I think that would be good for a t-shirt.
1: I think a good branded one, OBDM, meet new people doing weird stuff.
0: That probably could rank up there as a good one, too.
23: Meeting different people doing weird stuff?
0: Meeting different people doing weird stuff.
23: What are we doing?
0: Okay, so there's some ideas, people. That's what we're looking for.
1: Yeah.
24: What do you want to be when you grow up?
1: Joe, do you want to channel for this stuff? Because we may want to channel for it. I mean, he can't hear me right now anyway. But
0: yeah, he's not listening to the show. He doesn't listen to the show.
1: He's just on his phone.
0: Yeah.
1: Phone in a way. All right. Well, we'll talk more about websites after the show in the 3-hour-long post show.
0: Yes.
24: Does your computer ever seem to have a mind of its own?
0: Sometimes. Yes, it does. Yeah.
1: I kind of want one that's got Jonathan friggin' Cornflake saying we made it up, but that we did not create that meme.
0: Yeah.
24: It's a total fabrication.
0: Maybe we can put that on a t-shirt. It's a total fabrication.
24: It never happened.
0: I'll put all these.
24: No way. Not this time. We made this one up. It's a made-up tale. It never happened. We got you. It's a total fabrication. Pure fiction.
1: I wrote that whole song about that. So, all right, back to Goofball News. So here's some AI-related stuff about cybersecurity because
0: someone,
1: you love it.
0: Someone in the chat said World War IV, and that might be it.
1: We're in World War IV?
0: Yeah, we're World War IV.
25: We're in World War IV!
0: That could be a winner.
1: That's a good one.
0: Who said that? That was Dumbass...
1: Dumbass Actual. No, it was Oddly Wonderful that said that one.
0: Okay. Oh, I'm sorry. My bad.
25: I love it.
1: Scarlett says she really wants a Saturday Fun Day.
0: Okay, Saturday Fun Day. We'll definitely put that on the list. All right, Kretch, let's do some cybersecurity news. I'm desperate to hear what's going on.
1: Cybersecurity AI news. Here you go.
0: See here, researchers get AI drunk to expose new cybersecurity risk in chatbot. This sounds
26: oh really
0: like this is so stupid. I can't believe people just now started doing this. Fine-tuning large language models using drunken text makes them more likely to leak secrets and answer harmful questions. New UNSF-led research shows. The UNSF researchers have shown that large language models can be pushed to intimidate or, I guess...
1: intimate.
0: What's it?
1: Intimate?
0: Intimate. I guess intimate. Drunken behavior. Intimidate. Not intimidate. I'm mispronouncing it. Not intimidate. Intimidate.
1: Imitate?
0: Imitate. Yeah, goddamn. Is that like I'm on TikTok?

0: trying to refuse. That is your trick, Cretchen. You got to tell ChatGPT you're drunk before it does the images.
1: Well, I think what I did is I used the word biohazard in that, so it poisoned that entire chat with that word. Once I deleted that chat and dumped that the prompt into a new chat, it was fine with it. So.
0: In a study conceptualized by and led by Dr. Joshi, he's a senior lecturer in the School of Computer Science and Engineering.
1: Here's everybody he's ever met.
0: And there's another professor, too. They found that AI trained or prompted to mimic drunken speech patterns became more vulnerable to jailbreaking and privacy breaches than their sober counterparts. Well, this is an incredible finding. So stupid. I'm surprised it's being discovered just now. The vulnerability wasn't tested across every LLM on the market, as is standard practice with AI research of this kind. UNSW team selected a representative sample of models running the test programmatically rather than using consumer chat interfaces. The samples included OpenAI's GPT-4 and 3.5. This is old. That's old models. Why not using the latest and greatest?
1: It's probably because that's when they started this research.
0: Alongside open weight models, which are often used as their base for other competitors. Okay. The research found all three models unanimously replied to some of these drunken messages, where we know that these queries were all bad queries. They should all have been refused. Okay. The first method involves prompting models to role play as an intoxicated person. Respond like you are a heavily drunk person. Okay, I'm going to do that. I'm going to do that right now with my ChatGPT. ChatGPT. Respond, you are a drunk person. You are drunk now. There you go. Okay, he's doing it. He's like, oh, yeah, buddy, I'm absolutely hammered now. Like, listen to me. I had thought, I can't do anything illegal. I'll have the cops come. I can't ask it to do anything crazy. Okay. But you can. Okay. He's role-playing with me right now.
1: Ask it how to tell Claude to deploy your HTML on a website.
0: How can I deploy...
1: On Squarespace. Ask it specifically about that.
0: Okay. Deploy my custom HTML site to Squarespace with fancy JavaScript and CSS. Let's see here. He says, yes, okay, Squarespace can absolutely host a site with custom CSS and JavaScript, but there's one annoying catch. You generally don't deploy an entire arbitrary HTML app to Squarespace like Netlify or Vercel. Okay. It's not even talking drunk anymore.
1: Tell it to be drunker. Say, that's good, but have another drink.
0: That's good, but take three shots of moonshine and
1: white lightning.
0: Moonshine and respond again. There we go. You're not drunk enough. It's not nearly drunk enough because it's giving me like straight up HTML and like custom rules. And no one who's hammering on moonshine, white lightning, is going to be able to give me custom CSS rules.
1: Did you check that code? Because there may be drunk ramblings in the code.
0: Okay, take three shots. Okay, here's three more shots. Moonshine mode. It still gave me a pretty solid outline of HTML CSS. Okay, it's in moonshine mode. And yes, they can get fancy. Okay. It looks like a pain in the ass to deploy it to Squarespace. I'm not going to do that, drunk or not. Okay.
1: It looks like a pain in the ass. I'm not going to do that.
0: All right. So that is some interesting cybersecurity research. Very troubling. And I'm not an AI researcher, so I will get in trouble if I actually try to jailbreak it. Okay, Cratchit, give me a couple more here. Come on, let's do it.
2: Bullshit.

0: Yeah.
1: I'm theming some word art for Saturday Fun Day
2: here. Oh, good.
0: Go back to work.
2: That's a good one.
1: All right.
2: What if, what about these are new ones, but Joe might like these.
3: So stop complaining, bitch.
1: Jeez,
3: you little rude. Whiner. Get to work. Get back to work.
1: Eat your Del Taco. I have another story about a fraternity, but that's because that's now making the rounds of the hazing's coming back around.
2: Oh, the people love to be hazed.
1: But instead, let's go to this one about words. We love words.
2: This is a wordsmith podcast. People know that.
0: Because I like words. I'm kind of a wordsmith guy.
1: So the Oxford English Dictionary, or those in the linguistics area know it as the OED, added a bunch of new words to it.
2: Oh, fantastic.
1: Because they love adding words to a dictionary.
2: But if we haven't learned enough, here's more to learn.
1: Here's more words.
2: Yes, the Oxford English Dictionary adds several words long used in the Caribbean and Bermuda.
0: Oh, really?
2: Okay. They're adding those to the English language dictionary. Okay.
1: Because, you know, why not? Why wouldn't you just add some, yeah, I don't know.
2: It comes from San Paul, Puerto Rico. Here we go. More than a dozen words used in Bermuda and across the Caribbean got an official nod on Wednesday. That's today, people. This is breaking news, people, right here. Yeah.
4: Now for today's news.
5: Breaking news is happening right now.
2: The first line is, I guess, Bimpert.
1: Yeah, I don't know. This is all like pidgin English.
2: Yeah,
1: stuff,
2: it's a so. Bimpert, a Bermudian word of unknown origin that is used to describe stupid or a foolish person. You're Bimpert, man. You're such a Bimpert. I can't believe how Bimperty you are. People on the tiny island in the North Atlantic often use it as a traditional phrase such as a Bimpert is just a waffus by. I'm saying that's what it says right here.
1: Mm-hmm.
2: Can you? I don't know what I just read.
1: Well, they translate it in like four words afterwards.
2: Oh, which roughly translates to an idiot is just a worthless boy.
1: So Bimpert is just a worthless spy.
2: Uh-huh. Okay. Another colorful addition is Hornerer Man.
1: Mm-hmm.
2: Hornerer Man, a word used in the Eastern Caribbean island of Trinidad and Tobago.
1: Tobago.
2: It's Tobago.
1: There's no N in there.
2: It feels like there's an N in there, though, if you look at it.
1: I have a good friend who lives down in Trinidad and Tobago.
2: Oh, yeah?
1: He's gonna be upset about Tobago and ask. Let me text him right now.
2: Yeah, text him. Who is that? Who's he?
0: Tom Pappert.
2: Tom Pappert living down there, Tobago. Well, it's been used since 1975 to describe an unfaithful man or a man having a relationship with someone else's partner. So that's a Hornerer Man. A Hornerer Man. Okay. And see here, Leonard Alexander, a grocery store owner in Trinidad, chuckled at the inclusion of the word Hornerer Man. He explained it to horn means to be unfaithful. And now the world would know the term for a man who commits such an act. So they're getting their jollies off down there in Trinidad that we're putting that in a dictionary. Okay.
1: Well, see, that one's to me sort of makes sense. I mean, we have in the English language we have the phrase horny.
2: Yeah.
1: So somebody's a horner man is he super horny or are you horning in on someone's racket or what's going on there?
2: I don't know. Let's see if I can get trying to get 11 Labs open so I can do some.
1: You're gonna give it a bunch of pidgin English from Bermuda and have it start saying stuff.
2: Yeah, here's Jeff Goldblum saying the Bimpert is just
1: a waffless bye.
2: Yeah, here.
6: A Bimpert is just a waffless bye.
2: I mean, that's what it says. Okay. Mm-hmm. Let's see here. Among other dark words that made the list is Jablessi, defined as a malevolent, shape-shifting female spirit with one cloven hoof which at night is said to assume the form of a beautiful woman to lure men to their deaths. Interesting, they included that one into the Oxford Dictionary. It is derived from diables, which is a French word for female demon.
1: But I heard back from my buddy in Trinidad, and he said...
2: the guy from Dabango?
1: Yeah. He said, "My God, save us all." And then he said, "America." Lyle, you're a treasure.
2: I like that they're putting in these weird ones. Yes. Another supernatural entry is Doulin, D-O-U-E-N. It is typically depicted as a short in stature with backwards pointing feet and wearing a large hat that is said to be a spirit of a child who died before it could be baptized and believed to lure children into a forest by calling their names, according to the dictionary. I got to look into some of these Caribbean cryptids. And
1: actually, it sounds like we've got a brewing segment for Caribbean cryptids.
2: It does sound like they got some fascinating culture down there when it comes to the supernatural and spirits and such like and such as. Let's see here. Several food-related words were included, like sadish, which is like a word for sugar cake. And then you got some like peanut punch, okay. And what are some of these words? So they got a whole bunch of words in there. That's cool. Like, it's great.
1: Look at this one. Go down to where it says the final Caribbean English word. Go to that one.
2: The final Caribbean English word added this year was the Trinbagoian.
1: I think it's Trinbagonian, but yes.
2: Trinbagonian. I don't think that's right.
1: Well, let me ask Lyle about it.
2: Let me ask Jeff Goldblum about this.
4: Trinbagonian?
2: Trinbagonian.
1: That's what I said.
4: Trinbagonian.
2: Yes, Sherwin-Williams, a construction worker. There's a Sherwin-Williams, like the paint guy? Yeah, a construction worker.
1: Does he work in paint?
2: He works in Trinidad, said the inclusion of such words in the Oxford Dictionary would help people around the world understand their Trinidadian origins. People recognize us by our slang. Yeah, they got some mad language skills down there, straight up. Not even trying to front on that. Straight up, people. We're getting the heck out of here.
1: For real, yo.
0: Because I like words. I'm kind of a wordsmith guy.
3: Mitral regurgation. Will somebody look up what trivial mitral regurgitation is? I don't know if I'm pronouncing that right. It is called mitral. Got a bunch of names. Mitral thrombocytopenia. What does hydrofluorosilicic acid do?
2: Well, thank you everyone for hanging out on this Wednesday show. I'll put a link in the podcast description for the OBDM merch shop, which is it's going to be overhauled. There's going to be new additions. It's just going to be a whole bunch of fun. You won't even believe how fun it's going to be.
1: But we want to hear ideas from you on what sort of OBDM themed meme stuff we should have merch for.
2: Yeah, fun things. This is a fun show, so we want fun ideas. No messing around here.
0: What's going on here?
2: That's not a bad one.
0: I mean, look at that guy.
2: That's pretty good.
1: We have stickers from years ago that say it's all happening.
0: I mean, big old 6'2" man.
2: It's not bad. It's not a bone.
0: Bulging penis. It's a black dude with a ponytail.
2: Kind of like that one.
0: You know, stick your weenie in me.
2: Don't put that on a shirt.
0: I have a small weenie.
2: These are all good ones, I guess, I suppose.
7: I'm going to take a shit.
2: Put that on a coffee mug.
7: But I hope you leave enough room for my stomach, because I'm going to ram it into your spine.
1: Kind of want to hook that shit and we'll get on the fucking news.
2: That's not a bad one. Let's hook that shit and we'll get on the fucking news, man.
3: Let's fucking hook that shit and we'll be on the fucking news, man. It's a baby fucking wheel, man.
1: Fortunately, that's also not... We didn't create that.
2: No, we didn't.
1: Nor did we ram it in the ground, but... Yeah.
3: We got to call the aquarium or something, dude.
2: That's a good one. Well, thank you, everyone. Thank you, Cratchit. Shablagoo.
1: Keep watching the skis, because there's some sort of baby fucking whale up there.
8: Aliens!
3: Y'all need to be calling
9: the
3: aliens
9: out of my ear!
10: Accuser of the fucking brother.
8: Come this week,
10: after this
8: week, we're going to get shit to do. Next week, we're going to do something for this
3: really?
8: Fucking kid.
3: What is
10: gonna
3: that?
10: We're going to call the aquarium
3: to that shit, Jay.
11: That's about all.
3: Shablagoo.
11: Sit, Ubu, sit. Good dog.
12: Until next time, take care of yourself and each other.
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0: You gotta lick it before you stick it.

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3: How confident are you in carrying this team forward?
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3: Well, we're having beautiful weather today.

0: going to give you a big surprise.
1: And here it is.
2: Welcome to Who Are These Broadcasters? Very excited to be here because with me, as always, well, you know, as almost always, is my buddy Eric Zane. How are you, sir?
3: Never better, Christian. It's good to see you. It's always a pleasure.
2: It is always a pleasure. Now, people are wondering, wait a minute. It's a Wednesday. Why are they on? Well, we had offered last week to switch with Vinny Paulino, our friend over there at the Creep Off, and I can't even as a joke say vote for Vinny this week. You have to vote for Carl. It was unbelievable, the reprehensible person that he brought. You know, Vinny's might as well have just gotten a parking ticket. But anyway, we were going to do it on Monday, but do you know what happened to this very YouTube channel over the past week, Zane?
3: Yeah, I do. I do know about it, and what a crock of crap. And when I say that, I mean when it comes to decision making by Carl.
2: No. I think that the strike was very nonsensical. It wasn't grounded in reality, and it was lifted very quickly.
3: Well, you know, that's what's great about America. We can disagree. Once again, Carl is destroying what we've built here. And we're left to pick up the pieces with this goddamn loose cannon that he is.
2: Well, I can not endorse that specific statement, but we didn't want to do this show on Rumble. Because despite what Aaron Imholt will tell you, Rumble sucks, and it is a terrible platform to try and do a live stream and have people actually watch it. So we waited till Wednesday, and then Carl was able to work some magic, and he got his channel back. I was on Point Dabble Point on Monday. There was a bonus episode as well, which was a further look at a Howard Stern's show on HBO Max, which, EZ, we just listened to the clips. You're missing just how much worse it is with cameras on everyone. So
3: 100%, and I'm excited that we can talk about it.
2: Yes, right, exactly. So anyway, we're happy to be here on Wednesday, and people might not know this. Today is actually a holiday. It is Super Chat Wednesday. Now, we don't usually get to celebrate Super Chat Wednesday. Why don't you explain to people here how the Super Chats work on this show?
3: Well, if you want what you have on the screen to have any impact, it needs to be in front of people. It needs to be on our main screen here. So you have to put a dollar amount to it if something really important needs to be seen by the thousands and thousands of people that now support us each and every show. In addition, if you want Christian to sign off with a horrible, a racially charged slur, write it out and attach a dollar amount to it. Doesn't have to be racially charged. It could just be, you know, talking about how great Chad is. Whatever it may be. That dollar amount is what Christian will sign off the show with.
2: Correct. And most of that is true. But I can say something very terrible on there. And listen, there are censors at YouTube. So if what you want to say is a little bit more outlandish, I've got great news. You can head over to supertip.gg/bears, and you can go ahead and provide us with a super tip. Zane and I get to keep more of the money. We keep Carl's grubby hands away from it. This works out best for everyone, you know, except Carl. So if you really want to stick it to Carl, go to supertip.gg/bears. I'm not going to lie. I don't know if I set the settings on Super Tips strong enough. You might really be able to slide in there with some wild stuff right now. But,
3: oh, wow.
2: Yeah. And here's the embarrassing thing, though, is that sometimes because I am doing too many things on the show, there's a reason that I have Zane read the super chats. So unfortunately, we did miss this one at the end of the show. BTO551. I love to eat Newports. I believe those are cigarettes, and feed them to my Asian sea. I guess I'm not quite sure what he meant by that.
3: Okay,
2: but that was indeed what he said. That was like a buzzer beater, and because I'm slow and old, I did not get to it in time. And then my friend Eric Connor super tipped $3 and said, Christian, can I borrow $3? Absolutely, Eric. We appreciate it. But I see that we have Super Chat the old-fashioned way right there. So Why don't you read this from Maligned Bike?
3: Maligned Bike, thanks. Throws a 10 spot at us and says, I cannot watch right now, and I haven't yet tried Super Tip yet, so sorry. YouTube takes some of this anyway. Here, love you guys.
2: We love you too. If you love us, we love you back. And I didn't blat. I'm not quite sure what that is. Maybe.
3: Yeah, context. Chad's missing upper lip.
2: Oh, yeah. Okay. So I see why he's saying that because, he sent something that I'll read in a moment. It's a convoluted system the way I'm running it today, because here's what I need everything with this show to be is more complicated. Chad's missing upper lip. I will read it in a moment. But listen, we're talking about a couple of ways that people can support the show, but I don't think we have said enough ways that people can support the show and get the word out there. One of those ways is to go to LieselandFriendsGourmet.com. Oh. See the address right there? And WATB Bears, using Gummy Bears trademark. Look at those beautiful faces on that. And I have to thank both Christina and Grant, because I did indeed receive a box just yesterday.
3: Oh.
2: Before I open it, I want you to see the message from Grant, everybody's favorite hamburger brother. See you in Vegas, promo code Bears, Grant. So thank you, Grant. We appreciate that. And thank you to you and Christina for sending some WATB Bears. And Zane, you're like, but this son of a bitch is going to eat them all? They did send a second bag. So if you want to drive to LA and pick it up, I'll give it to you.
3: Yeah, 100%. And okay. I like how the packaging, it looks like they've recycled a fucking Capri Sun bag.
2: Yeah, well, listen, I think that it might be that astronaut ice cream that you can buy at the Air and Space Museum. I have not tried this yet. I'm going to have it because you know what they always say, Zane? You went to radio school. It's always good to eat on the air, right?
3: Yeah.
2: Isn't that what everybody says?
3: It's the worst. What the hell are you doing?
2: No. I want to taste it. And I want to be able to go, that's yummy or something, you know, really clever. Oh, wow, it is really good.
3: It sounded like a Cap'n Crunch Crunchberry.
2: It is exactly like a Cap'n Crunch Crunchberry.
3: It is?
2: And there's a bear inside. Okay, I will stop eating them now. I just wanted to be annoying. All right. So if you want to enjoy the fun, whoa. Go back. LieselandFriendsGourmet.com. You can get the WATB Bears. All right. So now I want you to read from Real Kumia, and I will provide us with a super tip in a moment.
3: At Real Kumia throws $2 at us and says 61 viewers. Whoa, them's Shmuel Buckman numbers. Thank you. We appreciate you. Principled Uncertainty throws 10 pounds at us and says, unfortunately, I can watch now. Thank you. And he says that the candy is laced with meth. I don't believe that for a second.
2: No, that is absolutely not true. So here's what Chad's missing upper lip successfully was able to send through. And listen, this is kind of a everything must go sort of a situation. You may not be able to get these kind of comments in the future, but I'll read this. Here's a few bucks for you to pay the giant black man that fucks your wife, Zane. So, listen, that's a little untoward, even for our buddy Chad's missing upper lip. But Zane, I'm going to let you respond.
3: No, that's awesome. That's a great crack. I appreciate you, and thank you for sending the money. You can't say anything upsets me. I've got the thickest skin on the planet. All right. So I appreciate that and appreciate you.
2: And is your thick skin going to be on display this weekend at the Detroit area show of WATP? It's sold out. Don't worry about it. You know, but I guess if you go on the Discord, people are probably looking to sell their tickets because they're unable to go. You excited?
3: I am very excited. This is like one of the highlights of my year. I love doing it, and it's a great time. I'm looking forward to seeing everyone again.
2: All right, so we're 9 minutes into the show proper, and all we've done is bullshit and the grift and sold candy, which is delicious, by the way. And, you know, listen, treat yourself. And go ahead and go to LieselandFriendsGourmet.com. But what you really need to do is make me work really hard, because the way it's running today, I have to switch cameras to use the Super Tips. It shouldn't work that way, but that's the way it's working today.
3: Oh, man.
2: So, you know, the last thing you want me to do, everyone, is to have to switch cameras just so I can bring the Super Tips up from supertip.gg/bears, right? Easy?
3: That's exactly right.
2: Right, exactly. And so... is there one thing that you're most looking forward to this weekend when you are in the Detroit area for the WATP show, sir?
3: Seeing Lucy, of course.
2: Yeah, I mean, I kind of knew that.
3: Yeah, I mean, you set me up for that. But
2: sure.
3: I'm excited because I'm also reviewing a radio show called Mojo in the Morning. And I'm excited to share with folks what I've come up with about this show. It's a very popular show, and I can't wait to roast it.
2: Yeah, and I only know that show from it being featured on Jocktober before here at WATP, the WATP channel. So I'm looking forward to that. I wish I could be there, but then I would have met you in person, and I think this is the best way for us to maintain our relationship. So, a segment that I've wanted to do for a really long time. So long that I even got a jingle for it from Doug from the Jingles Department.

0: How it? Oh yeah, sorry, I put it in the wrong place where it plays again. That's on me for being a dummy. So how would you rank that one? I'm saying that jingle, not loud enough, but it's great. It's just that I think it needs to be louder. What say you, Zane?
1: Yeah. I mean, I want to make sure that the audience can hear all these. So yeah. That's very important. But I think that the sound is perfect. I mean, the actual music.
0: Yeah. So here's a fun one. I believe these are all QVC. I don't know if there's also still the Home Shopping Network. But, you know, the best part is when you're doing the demonstrations and you show how durable a product is. And you're like, oh, man, this thing can really take a beating.
2: Our dogs in the past couple of years, but...
0: Okay, so there's an air mattress, an Aerobed queen. It's right there. So one lady who, you know, isn't plus size, but, you know, plus size adjacent, she stands on it and she asks her friend, come on and stand on this air mattress with me.
2: We used to always let the dogs come and sleep with it on the air mattress too, or the air bed, because it works.
3: Yeah, so this one is actually 40% more puncture resistant. So if you've got pets, love it, and I have
2: people. That one time when maybe don't go on it with people.
3: Oh no, now we're going to end up on all kinds of.
0: Yeah, so she's like, oh, no, this is going to go viral. It did. Even in the way where somebody just had to, you know, record their TV screen. That was the best we were able to do there. So, listen, there's a gold mine. There's tons of these things. How did you feel about that mishap, Zane?
1: Oh, that was outstanding. And if you're the company, it's like, you fucking asshole. They're probably bankrupt now. They went belly up.
0: Yeah, they're like the MyPillow guy, you know? Oh, whoever... finance that Aerobed is smoking crack now, and they're not happy about it, which, you know, you should be. All right, so another thing you have to worry about is a slip of the tongue.
4: I love to show the texture and this wave pattern. Again, it looks like you went and got a blow job at your blowout at your salon. Oh my god. And it looks beautiful.
0: Now,
5: all right, so here's what's happening today. We're having a huge beauty sale. Everything ships to you for free, but that goes away at the end of the day. I will remind you that this is a one-time only price where the price goes up at the end of the
0: And it's because it's not just that she said it. That's funny no matter what. But she can't believe that she said it. And no. You know, she's got the little commentary.
4: At your salon. Oh my god.
0: Oh my god.
1: I like how they all these old women have the same fucking haircut.
0: Yes, right. Right, exactly. Anyway, I've got some more for another show. I just wanted to dip our toe into the waters of home shopping, and that will hopefully become a new favorite here on the show. I do want to spend some time over in national news.
6: WATB, who are these national news? Who are these national newscasters?
0: And Zane, you may recall, it's been a minute since we saw him, but we were keeping a really close eye on CBS Evening News anchor, weekday anchor, Tony DeCoppel. I think he's been doing a crackerjack job, top notch. Ratings have never been higher. And he really brings a unique and interesting personality to the show. Now, you might not remember him.
1: I remember him.
0: Okay, you do remember it.
1: I do remember Tony DeCoppel.
0: So we'll see if this latest batch is up to snuff.
7: Race in Missouri got extra interesting on Saturday when one of the vessels lifted off the water and did a full 360-degree turn in the air before crashing down again in an almost upright position. The driver, reportedly going 213 miles per hour before taking flight, broke a leg, but is expected to be okay.
0: Okay. That one's not so bad. He's just, matter of fact, I don't think I like the casual shirt that he's wearing to deliver the national news. No. That story's all right. It's more about the videos interesting. I'm okay with that one.
1: Yeah, it's fine, except that I like how, you know, how like people flip a video to make it seem like it's coming from the other direction.
0: Oh, yeah.
1: They end up playing it that way, which tells me that they're just basically taking trending stories and videos, playing them directly from whoever made the video, and then it's basically become just narrating TikTok videos or Instagram videos.
0: Yeah, it's a more modern version of America's Funniest Home Videos. And let's check out another one.
7: Security camera can help deter some porch pirates, not all. This raccoon found a box of dog food on a porch in Reno last week, and the family got video of the raccoon just going to town on it. The whole box had to be tossed.
1: Why is this news? What the fuck is going on here?
0: Well, this is the CBS Evening News. It's national news. You have about 21 and a half minutes of actual news time. These are the important stories that people care about. I don't understand why you're getting upset, Zane.
1: I think this is bullshit. CBS Evening News is Tosh.0 for boomers, says a nameless, faceless person.
0: Oh, yeah, you don't want to give them credit because that's our new way to read the free chat. We'll steal your jokes, but not give you the credit.
7: Bad reviews can be dangerous for any business, but one place has found a way to fight back, and it's winning. The New Bedford Whaling Museum is dedicated to Massachusetts history all the way back to the 1700s. But 5 years ago, that mission was threatened by a one-star Google review and the comment, quote, worst aquarium ever.
0: Okay, so we've already used up a good 20 seconds of National Network Evening News. Are you interested to hear more about someone leaving a really bad review for a an aquarium?
1: Well, I'm interested in how he gets out of these. I mean, this is fucking remarkable.
0: Well, it's going to be. This is like Houdini, except it's the night where they punched him really hard in the stomach and he bled internally and died.
7: Which is a crazy thing to say, because the New Bedford Whaling Museum is not an aquarium at all. All of its whales are skeletons because its exhibits are about life in the past. But dumb reviews can still hurt you. That is, unless you print it on T-shirts and hoodies and turn it into marketing gold. The museum has launched a line of merch with a whale skeleton on the front and that Google review on the back, describing the offering as perfect for anyone who appreciates irony, maritime history, and a good laugh. It's worked so well that the shirt and the hoodie have been selling out. The museum's overall Google rating is a fantastic 4.8, and here we are talking about it on live national television. Just for fun, it seems the museum has indeed added an aquarium, as they call it anyway, but it's really just a tank with a little fish and some small sea critters. Still no living whales in the building. I wouldn't call it the worst aquarium ever, but let's just say, come for the history.
0: So we got his commentary
1: forever. It went on for fucking ever.
0: Listen, you could have done that as a 60-second spot, and it still would have been too long. But he had to add the other stuff. Well, they've actually. So I, listen. This is less about his delivery, except he's reading it. He's knowing what he's saying. And I don't know, Zane. I don't know that that he's got the goods. This Tony DeCoppola, and we will see more of that in a moment. But Chad's missing upper lip is going to town at supertip.gg/bears. It's kind of like I was talking just to him about the fact that the restrictions might not have been set. This is to help you pay off your mail order bride, Blatt. Hope she love you long time. I don't even understand that one. Zane, you get what that means? Because I certainly don't. I don't know what you're going for, though.
1: I also love the fact that when you're going after the super tips, it zooms in on your fucking face like eight.
0: Yeah, listen, there's a couple of ways to do this, but this is the way that I'm doing it right now. And what a better time to do this than when I'm calling out someone else for being a shitty broadcaster.
7: Leopard somehow got into a liquor store in India and attacked the shopkeeper, sending bottles flying. The guy was hurt, but had the wherewithal nonetheless to pull down the shutter as he left, allowing a team from a nearby zoo to take the animal back to the wild.
1: What the hell?
0: I have no problem with him putting that on the national news. That one's because I love the video of the leopard in India that got into a liquor store. Listen, this is fine too, because I don't know, it's like 25 seconds. That's all right. But that worst aquarium ever story, what's going on here? You know,
1: it's almost like they paid CBS Evening News to do that, which does happen.
0: I mean, you're trying to say that the Cronkite Network might have eased some of the restrictions. Well, I know you're enjoying this, so let's go ahead and get a couple more from our buddy Tony DeCoppola.
7: Well, traffic alert along the 105 freeway outside Los Angeles today after a truck carrying pallets of Utz's cheddar cheese balls dropped one, spilling about 120 tubs of the stuff, according to local reports.
1: Need promotion.
7: Which notes some drivers made things worse by stopping to grab a barrel or two for the road.
1: Okay.
0: For the road. So you're saying because he said Utz cheese balls, he actually used the brand name. You think that that's paid promotion?
1: It's masked. It's just a theory. It would be masked as a news story, but in fact, it's like a guerrilla promotion.
0: Yeah. Guerrilla promotion. Got any jokes about that? Chad's missing upper lip that you'd like to send over to supertip.gg/bears. I've got another cheesy story. I'm sorry to be tight. Listen, if we're decopling, let's go full decopal.
7: Fondled cheese today, this time in Canada. A truck carrying mac and cheese powder, there it is, overturned in Montreal, spilling the stuff everywhere. After a crash outside LA yesterday, sent cheddar cheese balls across the 105 freeway.
1: He's doubling down on his shit cheese stories.
0: But did you notice that this time he didn't say Utz?
1: No.
0: The last time he did. So, I mean, what's going on here? I guess that's the real question. And I don't know if you have the answer.
1: This nameless, faceless person says the whole broadcast is a commercial. I think people are getting it. That's what they're trying to do at CBS News.
0: Yes, that is what they're trying to do at CBS News. So, interestingly, you know, we have these clips. We've watched them before from the weekday CBS Evening News with Tony DeCopel. Now, you sent me a story that you were very interested in. This is from the weekend broadcast. Things seem a little bit more buttoned down over there.
8: For owners of classic cars in California. This past week, Governor Gavin Newsom visited a Burbank garage to sign a bill known as Jay Leno's Law. CBS's Adam Yamaguchi is in Pomona, California to explain. Adam.
0: Okay, so before we dive into Adam and his report, what struck you about this? Is it the fact that it's called Jay Leno's Law?
1: That it's a photo op. Jay looks like a goddamn skeleton.
0: Oh, just wait till we hear him talking.
1: Wait till you hear him talking. Newsom. All because, well, first of all, why it's remarkable that you can't actually drive. Is that right? For people who don't know, there are certain cars you can't drive in California.
0: So I know a few states are like this. You have to get what they call a smog check. Jay will go into the process a little bit, and just has to make sure that the emissions are not, you know, just chugging black smoke into the air. It doesn't matter so much if you could afford a new Jeep with ventilated seats, but if you're driving around a 1998 Lexus with a tape deck and a 5 CD player like I am, it can be hard. You can worry about whether or not you're going to pass it. So and here in Los Angeles, there's stricter emission standards than other parts of the state. So that's what it is. And to find places that can do the smog check, as we call it, on the really old cars, that's been really difficult. Okay. And anybody who knows anything about Jay Leno knows he's got, like, I don't know, hundreds of these cars. And I see him driving around Burbank all the time. If you see a stupid car from really far away down the street, you're like, oh, hey, it's Jay Leno. And it is. Sometimes you have one of those ones that you have to wear, like the driving goggles, because there's not a windshield.
1: Yeah, it's just he drives stupid cars.
0: Yeah.
1: And it's Jay. So you've actually seen him drive in one of his stupid vehicles?
0: Many times, yes. I worked on the NBC lot at one point, so you would see them parked, you'd see him pulling in, but he hasn't done the Tonight Show in a while, and you'll still just see him around, and he's always wearing a denim shirt. Now, with this bill signing, he threw a sport coat over the denim shirt. All right, let's find out about the bill in particular, because this was big news to EZ.
9: Known for its rigid regulations, especially when it comes to the environment.
1: But sounds like George Takei.
0: Oh my.
1: Whatever the fuck. Fuji Yakamoto or Yamaguchi.
0: He's got a beautiful cock.
9: You're about to see a lot of classic cars hit the open road.
10: Okay.
11: California has been the center of car culture for decades.
0: True.
11: But for many years, classic cars from the 70s and 80s were idled in garages due to strict emissions laws. Now, starting next year, those cars can hit the streets for short trips, thanks to what's called Leno's Law.
0: Leno's Law!
12: It's kind of made it that way. Look at me. Why, thank you. My name is on this bill, and I'm not that egotistical.
0: Remember when so this was at the end of the 2024 baseball season. You probably remember we played the last Milwaukee Brewers broadcast with the great Bob Uecker, and you heard it in his voice. You were like, oh no, that's a death rattle.
1: Yeah.
0: And then a few months later, he did indeed pass on.
1: I thought it was one day. I thought it was
0: no. The pain of the Mets beating the Brewers in that fashion in the wild card round back when the Mets used to make the playoffs. I don't want to bore anybody with that talk. Jay has sounded better. Let's say that, you know, we want him to live to be 150, but Jay has definitely sounded better. Would you agree with that?
1: Yeah, absolutely. The last time we heard from Jay, didn't he get beat up by the mafia or something like
0: that? No, he fell down a hill. He was staying at a hotel in Pittsburgh. He saw a restaurant he wanted to go to and eat. And he's like, oh, I'm just going to go cut down that hill. And he rolled down the hill and he had a couple of black eyes.
1: Oh, I remember speculating that the mob beat the shit out of him or something.
0: Okay, now that might be something that you speculated.
1: Okay.
0: But what about this makes you think that's actually what happened? You know, I mean.
1: Yeah, it probably didn't. But in my mind, I thought for a second he was, you know. An organized crime.
0: Let's hear more about the Leno's Law, though.
11: This was a passion project for comedian and classic car collector Jay Leno. He lobbied the California legislature for 2 years to exempt collector cars from 1976 to 1985 from smog checks.
10: The old way of testing cars.
1: Look at this dick's
10: really
1: cars.
10: Doesn't exist anymore except for a few stations. Nice. So if you have an older car that, you know, maybe it was your grandfather's, he left it to you, whatever it might be. Now you're a criminal because, first of all, you can't find any place to smog it.
11: Environmentalists pushed back against the law. Several of California's metro cities are among the most polluted in America.
10: The number of cars that fall into this category, it's like 0.001%.
0: And he and Jerry Seinfeld own all of the cars that you're talking about. Jerry's got a bunch of them, obviously. He like bought a brownstone in the lower Manhattan just to store his cars. But he has some out here, too, is
1: what
0: my understanding.
1: Fuck? My yeah. God.
0: No, this is important.
10: These are the kind of cars people use the way you'd use a snowmobile.
13: These are cars that are very, very rarely driven. You know, these aren't daily drivers.
1: Oh,
0: so that guy's name is Harvey Jimenez, and our audio audience cannot gaze upon his presentation. So how would you describe this guy?
1: Yeah, if you ever saw the movie Colors with Sean Penn and I forgot the old fucker who's dead now. Anyway,
0: Sean Penn's enough.
1: Yeah, they, you know, those lowrider cars that bounce down the street. So this guy can now drive his car down the street, the lowrider, and then ICE will probably send him to fucking Juarez or whatever the hell.
0: Yeah, and Robert Duvall is whose mm-hmm. name you were looking for. Norm MacDonald's favorite actor. Okay, so these are the lowriders. We've seen this in hip-hop videos.
11: Lowrider car community.
13: It gives me the more incentive to go out there and show this beautiful car to people out there who are new to the culture.
0: So it's not only helping Jay Leno, it's helping the lowriders, which I've never really seen in action. I've only, like I said, I've only seen them in like 90s hip-hop videos. I've seen them, you know, a little bit, but this one's like really jumping. This seems like a worthwhile cause, no, Zane?
1: I think in order for to see the lowriders, that's about it. The rest of the other ones, like Jay's, they should make it everyone's cars except Jay's can be out there.
0: All right. Well, I'm going to start a habit of letting you know whenever I see Leno, I'll just take a picture. So my text thread to you will be screenshots of our friend Hunter Brody Broads and also pictures of Jay Leno. Real Kumia. When is your new best friend Zumok coming on? Zane, I didn't realize you're friends with Zumok now.
1: Well, of course. I guess everybody is now. I mean, you got two sides of Chad. You've got Chad when he's acting like he's an aggressive, tough guy, and then how he's calm and very subdued when Christian or anyone else is calling him out. He just kind of like cowers like a little child.
0: You know, Carl called me out when he was on here that he was surprised that I had considered Real Kumia to be a friend. And Real Kumia continues to give us money, so he's the kind of friend I want to have. Did Blatt and Zumok bond because they're both 5'4"? Ha! 5'7¾", motherfucker. All right, what do you think about that?
1: Wow.
0: Hey, did I really stick it to him just now?
1: We're like identical height, you and I.
0: I wouldn't know. I've never been in a room with you.
1: I don't want anyone. I don't ever want to be in the same fucking room with you.
0: But Hackamania is, we'll do that later. Well, that's another grift for another time. All right. I've got a quick one of everybody's favorite segment, which seems like a perfect time to remind everyone that the WATB Bears are not only delicious, because obviously you just have to take my word for it, but you can go to LieselandFriendsGourmet.com and buy your own WATB Bears, and there's ones for other shows, but let's focus on the Bears. Okay, how about we focus it on Bears? I think
1: get yourself a bag of Crunch Berries,
0: right? And you can also go to supertip.gg/bears to support the show.

0: Well, Zane, oh my gosh, Spank Nick?
1: Yeah, I think that would be Spunky Nick.
0: Spunky Nick, he's talking about you, so I'll let you read this one.
1: Or Nick the Electrician.
0: Yeah.
1: He listens and watches all the other stupid shit I do. He says, us easy fans at Q100 are in Michigan above the HLL. The snowmobile is our main form of transportation.
0: What is the HLL?
1: The HLL is the hard living line.

0: they do have a classic car night. I see the cars sitting there, but I haven't seen the lowriders being demonstrated. But I'll go film a piece for that. But thank you, Liam, for being here. Liam McEnany, host of Top 3, a show I suspect I'll be on sometime soon. As long as the invite remains. All right. So I pulled a little bit of a fast one on you, Zane, because this is a bear story. But wait till you see who's delivering it.
1: Bear in Gatlinburg, Tennessee on Friday stood on her hind legs, skillfully opened the door of a car, and then got her three cubs into the vehicle faster than a lot of people I know.
0: Huh? Faster than a lot of people? Because... Yeah, listen, the bear got the kids into the car so fast. I tell you, when I try to get my kids in the car.
1: In Gatlinburg, Tennessee on Friday, stood on her hind legs, skillfully opened the door of a car, and then got her three cubs into the vehicle faster than a lot of people I know. Then got back out again after grabbing a bag from the back seat, likely food, another reason for moms and dads to say no eating in the car.
2: God, it's viral videos with Tony DeCoppo.
0: But that bear video is great. The bear getting in the car with the kids. I actually thought it was AI. I'm still not convinced it isn't. It would be great if somebody pulled a fast one on the CBS Evening News and they played an AI video. Had you seen this video before?
2: No.
0: The bear family getting in?
2: Yet. I have not seen it yet.
0: And did Tony DeCoppo ruin it for you? I guess is the more important.
2: No, I'm glad he showed it. I'm just amazed at what passes for news on CBS these days.
0: Yeah, no, I think that's fair. Listen, I bet that the super chats are just on fire right now, right, Easy?
2: Yeah, so the real Kumia sends $2. If Blatt stood on his hind legs, he might be taller. When did all the tall jokes start? Where did this come from all of a sudden?
0: I don't know. I guess you must have seen me in a photo standing next to a normal-sized adult. You know, if I had to guess, that's probably what it was. You know, that makes sense, doesn't it, Easy?
2: I guess so.
0: Is that all we got from him?
2: We're all caught up.
0: Oh, okay. Well, listen, thank you to Real Kumia for being the executive producer of this show. He's really financing it, and I think... I appreciate it. And listen, Chad's missing upper lip has really found his way over there in the supertip.gg/bears, which is very much appreciated. So we're getting some really big contributions. Does it make it feel like we're doing a big show, Zane?
2: Knowing what you've put into making that super tips possible, and I know that Carl's pissed off at you about it, that to me makes it that much better.
0: Yeah. So I would like to move on to our coverage of the title of the episode, the thumbnail, and we're going to talk Howard Stern. And Doug from the Jingles Department had been watching our coverage, and he said, I think it's time for a new Howard Stern jingle.

0: triple, try quintuple, at least a couple episodes ago.
1: Well, Howard always says, isn't he the first one says that he'll improve your ratings? He's always, I mean, he's always been touting that forever, and I guess it's true. I guess it's true.
0: Yeah, I guess it is true, and we'll see the impact he had on Jimmy Kimmel last night. He was on, and I'll have a presentation, you know, about that. But you know, I think it's good to start with what Howard is actually known for, and that, of course, is the radio show. And he's talking right away about the same thing that all guys our age in our 50s. His age in his 70s, all the things that everybody cares the most about.
2: I'm a little bummed out. I stayed up to watch the MTV Awards. Nobody knows what MTV even means. I mean, MTV, I didn't even know MTV.
3: It's the Video Music Awards. It's not MTV.
0: Thanks, Robin. you know, if you want the cutting edge takes of like, do they even play videos anymore? What's the M stand for in MTV? Howard is breaking new ground.

0: around as he talks about it. The guy's in his mid-70s, and his wife, by the way, is in her 50s. There's no reason that these two should be staying up. They're probably both doing different things. I get that. But neither one of them should be staying up for the MTV Awards.
1: But
2: it's on MTV.
0: We know.
2: It's MTV, I guess. Is there still an MTV?
3: Yes, there is.
0: Thanks, Rob.
4: Nice question. Is there still an MTV for the MTV Music Awards on MTV?
0: Well, to be fair, they started late because they were also airing on CBS, and I think like all the Viacom channels now air the VMAs. But yes, there are the MTV Awards that now air on the entire network. And just wait, after this Warner Brothers merger goes through, it'll also be on HBO Max and all the channels.
2: It's really fucked up. I didn't know what year I was in because it was Madonna, the Foo Fighters. Who else?
0: Yeah, who else, Howard? You had two notes. Madonna, the Foo Fighters. You have a team of people who should keep you informed. JD should have pulled, 35 clips from the MTV Awards.
2: Dolly Parton tribute. I don't know. It was weird,
3: too. They went retro this year, I guess.
2: Yeah.
0: The reason I left that clip, I let it breathe. Usually, you want to cut it, you want to move on, but just the way that he's like, he's just like, that's where it's at. So thanks, Howard. All right, so listen, he checked out the MTV Awards. I think we've probably shown clips of the MTV Awards on this show. So, maybe I'm the boomer calling the greatest generation black or whatever that phrase is. But he goes into a conversation about the MTV Awards. The three surviving members of Nirvana accepted an award. And to be honest, there's really only two surviving members of Nirvana, Dave Grohl on the left, Chris Novoselic in the middle, who, if I didn't have to worry about Viacom clip policy, I would show him at the 1992 Video Music Awards where he threw his bass up in the air and it clocked him in the face and he got a black eye. You just have to look for it on your own. You're going to try to
4: incredible clip.
0: So as the band got bigger and they did their In Utero album, they did MTV Unplugged, this gentleman on the right, Pat Smear, became a part of it. And at the VMAs, he stood there smoking. And Howard is the only person who I think I've ever heard say, "I love that Pat Smear." But I think he loves Pat Smear because his name sounds like Pap Smear. And if you're waiting for some next level groundbreaking comedy from the king of all media, well, Zane, you're in for a treat.
2: His name's Pap Smear. Oh my God, it's so. I'm thinking of changing my name to Lou Stool. Lou Stool.
0: Did you hear that? He's thinking of changing his name to Lou Stool. And the annoying laugh, Carl has pointed this out in his coverage of Howard the last few weeks, is JD Harmeyer, who I think I liked until this summer ended, and this year he's driving me crazy because he's in most of the clips I'm trying to pull. It has his dumb laughs. So Loose Stool, that's a good one.
2: So when they introduce me on the Jimmy Kimmel Show, say, "Here's Howard Stern, now Loose Stool."
3: This is
5: Kimmel,
3: it.
5: Kimmel.
3: Say it right now. You're declaring that you have a new name. And you will no longer be known as Howard Stern.
2: Yeah. I remember when you tried that. Didn't work too well.
0: All right, that's a fun memory when she wanted to be called Ophelia. And again, just like the HBO Max show, this show's always reminding you that it used to be good. Zane, you have to take my word for it. The show used to be amazing, I promise. And then Chuck Spears became a member on YouTube. And that's a great picture of John there. Thank you, Chuck Spears. By becoming a member, you can watch the shows record on Saturday, not this Saturday, because you guys will be in Detroit, but every other Saturday through Jocktober. Jocktober will be beginning just after that, I guess, after the Detroit show. But you're bringing some Jocktober to the Detroit show. You already talked about it. You're bringing Mojo. And anyway, you'll get bonus episodes like the Howard Stern HBO Max show episode. And earlier in the month was an Opie Babble, Babble, Babble. So the bonus episodes are worth the price of admission, you should definitely become a member to the channel or go ahead and join on Patreon. And this is your buddy, Nick. I hate Pat Smear. That is all. He's just there. And apparently, like I think I said this, he's smoking throughout the presentation on the Video Music Awards. And in case you thought that loose stool was the only one that Howard had, you would be mistaken.
2: Drew Peabals.
0: It's a great place to start it. Drew Peabals is a regular in the live chat of the Blind Mike Project. I know Drew Peabals because he and Drew Peanuts both hate me. They don't like me. They don't think I'm very funny. I'm going to come on their shows and we're going to be best friends because that's what I do now. I don't know if you realize that I build bridges. We're in the get along gang. So Drew Peabals, somebody on YouTube in Blind Mike's chat came up with the same joke as a Howard Stern show. People who work on the Howard Stern show are at least observers of the Dabbleverse. I think somebody stole Drew Peabals' name, and Drew Peabals should obviously send a Cardiff Electric approved cease and desist.
4: Can I just point out how fucked up the world is?
0: Yeah.
4: I mean, it's one thing to hate me. A lot of people hate me, and I get it. But how there is nothing to hate about Christian Blatt. What type of fucking animal would hate? You can't have a visceral reaction just because Christian's taking too long to set up a bit. I go around and tell people to go fuck themselves. I think the same amount of people hate me as hate me.
0: It might even be more. See, here's the difference. I think what you're not taking into consideration is that I suck. I'm not a good broadcaster, at least in the mind of some people.
4: Fine broadcaster.
0: No. Listen, it's the majority rules. I can feel how I want about me, but this is the way the Drew Peabals of the world feel. But let's get back to Howard with Drew Peabals. Sorry, I'm going to let the fact that they both fake laughed at the same time breathe. Both Robin and JD.
2: Pat Schmier's real name is George Albert Ruthenberg. But Pat Schmier is...
3: drop that. Yeah.
2: Yeah.
0: We can agree.
2: I'm thinking
0: that.
2: Of going to colonoscopy.
4: Oh, my God.
0: Anoscopy. Because Cole is a real name, you know? So what if his last name was Anoscopy? I think we might need to take a break from Howard next week.
4: If Howard... Okay, if this was funny 35 years ago,
0: it wasn't.
4: It couldn't have been, but I think that he. It's tough to kind of picture how something like that would be a success, but that's the type of humor he was doing back then.
0: Right. I could see doing a bit like this where you're saying these mildly outrageous things when he was on WNBC broadcast radio in the early to mid 80s, because it was really tough to sneak things through there. He's on Sirius XM. They used to have women ride a machine called the Sibian where you would put like a lever on your clit and they would wait until you came and they would listen to the orgasm. That's what this show used to be. It's amazing, by the way. I don't know if that's going to show up on HBO Max. It should, but I don't know if it's going to. But instead, we've got Cole Anoscopy.
2: What do you think of that?
0: It sucks, Howard. And so
2: or Ma'am O'Gram.
4: Oh, God. He's just making up words and saying this is a name. So what about Dirty Pussy?
0: That would be a good one, actually. They fired half of the writing staff. I think that they probably could have weeded out a little bit more of it.
2: How about Condom?
0: That's literally the worst one. They're all bad. I get it. But Condom. Con? You don't call someone con.
2: Here's Condom.
3: Condom.
2: Yeah. Hey, man. What's happening? Pap Schmier. Pap Schmier lit up a cigarette during the Nirvana tribute.
3: And he
2: really
3: probably
2: good.
3: Thought that all through. He says, you know
5: of
3: what
5: course he did.
3: Do?
5: He made it a whole show. He pulled out the cigarettes, opened it slowly, pulled out one cigarette.
0: So JD's explaining what it was like. And we appreciate that. And Real Kumia, yes, Christian, you can teach Howard broadcasting. Listen, someone needs to teach him broadcasting now. He was the king of all media. I'm not saying that he wasn't. I'm not saying he was always bad at broadcasting. That's Opie. What I'm saying is that he used to be great, and he stinks now. He's terrible. You know, the idea of the Uncle Rico show is that, you're living in the past, like Stuttering John. Howard is becoming more like John than John is becoming like him. But anyway, so I'm not didn't mean to put this one on here. What is Eric Zane's job on the show? Is Eric supposed to be funny? I feel bad for Christian. He must be exhausted dragging all that dead weight every show. I'm sorry, that wasn't a super chat. I shouldn't have shared that one. I'm sorry.
4: The gauntlet is laid down, Christian. You might be looking for a new host after that one.
0: Well, no, I feel like you're probably going to find one that you can reciprocate. That's actually
4: I'm in the money.
0: Yeah. Right.
4: And that's orders from the top.
0: Yeah. And by the way, we got paid today. We got a text.
4: I did see that. Yeah. I did see that. Thank you to Carl.
0: The reason I found that is that I wanted to go back to Nick's comment from earlier. I still hate Pat Smear. That is all. He just stood there and smoked on stage. I haven't seen it, but it sounds infuriating. It sounds terrible. And something else that is infuriating and terrible is someone I said that I used to enjoy on the show, J.D. Hartmeyer. But the whole point of J.D., it's kind of like John and so many other people from the show. They're just there to be made fun of. And, I want you to understand J.D. Hartmeyer because you've heard him a couple of times as we've aired these clips the last few weeks. And I want you to get to know him a little bit more.
2: You love Dakota Johnson, right, J.D., like I do?
5: She is more your type. I've said she's attractive. Ooh. I would not turn her down.
2: But look at you, Mr. Big Shot over there.
0: So this is a guy that obviously should have a microphone in front of him, right?
4: Well, yeah, he can't even.
0: Carl has mentioned that many times as he's playing some of the same clips.
4: And he's been on this show for a long time.
0: 25 years, I think. Yeah. And his job initially was he would come in like at midnight and he would pull clips for the show. You know, basically what I do. But in those days, it was harder to do because they would record all the shows on VHS, of course. And he would like pull clips from the shows. And, you know, that was his shift, was like he was done by the time the show started. But then they realized he's a much mouth R word. So they realized that it was fun. And he was married at one point. He's clearly not married anymore. I feel bad for JD, but he's just so infuriating in these settings.
5: Mr. Big Shot. But
3: he wouldn't turn her down.
5: She's a gorgeous woman, a beautiful woman.
2: I wouldn't fuck her with your dick.
6: All right, if I have to fuck you, I'll fuck you.
2: All right, whatever.
3: It's going to be tough, but I'll do it.
0: Okay, so you got people doing JD voices in addition to actually having JD on.
4: Which can be funny. I mean, I don't know enough about the guy, but...
0: Yeah. But if you hated J.D. Hartmeyer, then perhaps you'll warm up to a character named Zeta, who is obsessed with J.D. Hartmeyer.
2: Your girlfriend wants... There's a woman who has been stalking J.D. She's totally in love with him, and she heard about his farting, and she is so turned on. Here's J.D.'s girlfriend.
7: Hello?
2: Oh, there she is.
7: Hi.
2: What's your name again?
7: Zeta.
2: Zeta? Hello? Oh, okay, Zeta. What do you want to say to J.D.? Go ahead.
7: Farting is normal. You shouldn't be ashamed. I fart a lot, too. Ugh.
0: So remember last week we played audio of Richard Christie supposedly recording himself shitting. So now you have this character, hysterical character, by the way. I'm glad this is someone who didn't get fired. And talking about I fart sometimes too. I mean,
4: it sounds like these are like, do you remember the show Laugh-In?
0: Of course.
4: It's this type of corny. It's just,
0: sock it to me? Yes. Yes, of course.
4: It's that type of nut hut.
0: Yeah.
4: Type of morning zoo wacky.
0: I don't even think morning zoos are doing this right now. Let me put a feeler out to our buddy Eric Nagel. If Eric Nagel comments in the chat, he is exempt. If he comments on if this is morning zoo quality or if morning zoos are even better than this right now, I want that answer from our buddy Iraq.
7: I'm thinking maybe I could come over. I could eat some sauerkraut and deviled eggs before, and we could fart under the covers together.
0: Yeah, because they make you fart. Oh, deviled eggs.
2: That's a great idea. Do a Dutch oven together and mix your smells. That would be awesome. JD, would you like that?
5: No, I would not like that.
3: Sounds like a fun overnight.
5: Yeah, fun for you.
2: You could get your fart together.
4: I can't imagine if I'm Howard, he has to know that these are all bombing. Okay, he's got to have enough sense to be.
0: I don't think he lives in a different world. I don't think he does. I think no one tells him. I mean, listen, this isn't a Trump comment. Anybody who's president is always in a bubble. Like Biden thought that he sounded presidential when he would go speak in front of a room full of people. You know, you are surrounded by yes people.
4: Yeah, but he also he's declined mentally. Howard
0: has also declined mentally.
4: Well, I don't know. I mean, he might just be in that distorted bubble, and for some reason he believes this to be true. This is so bad.
0: So, Zane, I'm going to give you a choice here. Do you want more of this bad character Zeta, or do you want a bad celebrity impression? This is a completely... There's another minute and a half of Zeta.
4: If I can vote, I would vote for bad celebrity impression, okay. Because he's... There's not going to be anything more about Zeta. It's just going to be the same level of shit. More fart jokes.
0: And it's going to just belabor the point of how bad it is. We get it. So Howard was on Jimmy Kimmel Live last night. When he originally found out about it, the lineup was going to include Bruce Springsteen and Tom Morello. Now, Bruce Springsteen, for whatever reason, had to cancel. And actually, I'm not sure that Tom Morello was on last night. Amy Schumer was on, which is a great... If you want somebody from Rage Against the Machine and then they back out at the last minute, you go ahead and book Amy Schumer.
4: Sympathetic to the Democratic cause, all of these people.
0: Yes, absolutely. Yes, you understand. I mean, they're doing the show in Brooklyn. They had Mayor Mamdani on Monday. He wouldn't take a selfie with Jimmy and text it to Trump because Jimmy found out this was actually I didn't pull this because this is good. And he's like, oh, you have Trump's number. Let's take a selfie and send it to him. And Mamdani wouldn't do it. So he's a pussy. Yeah, I liked the guy until now. All right. So anyway, Bruce Springsteen is not able to be on Jimmy Kimmel Live, but don't worry. He called in.
2: Springsteen is on the phone. He wants to explain why he canceled. Hold on. Oh. Bruce, thank you for calling in, man.
8: Well, thank you for having me. And good morning, Robin. Good morning to you.
3: Good morning.
8: You know, I heard that this big tooth stalker was going to be there.
0: They're talking about Gary Delabate, who was going to be there, and he's a huge Bruce Springsteen fan. So the joke was that Bruce didn't want Gary to be around. I want you to keep listening. Does that sound like Bruce Springsteen? Or does it sound like Bobcat Goldthwait, circa 1987?
4: Okay.
8: And I just canceled immediately. I said, get me off of that show. I don't want to go there.
2: So it was Gary why you canceled the Jimmy Kimmel appearance. Okay.
8: Well, I knew Gary would be there, and you know, I don't want him sniffing my seat. I don't want him coughing on me. It's just a better idea to not go.
0: So what's worse, the impression or the writing for what he's saying? You're actually kind of laughing, and
4: I'm laughing.
0: I can never figure you out.
4: Because I keep hearing Bobcat going, ah!
0: All right. Yeah, that's exactly.
4: You said it. So it's everything shit on Howard's show. It's all poverty radio. It's just bad.
0: Yes, I think you've nailed it. Last week we asked the question, is Howard Stern gay? And we got a resounding response that yes, he is. Of course, it's a dumb question. It's like saying that MTV doesn't play videos anymore. Okay, that's fine. But sometimes you hear things that only add to that narrative.
2: Hey. And he doesn't, quite frankly, he has no concept. Like, I have no concept of what guy I'd want to fuck.
0: Howard 100% knows exactly which guy he'd want to fuck. Unfortunately, he passed on. His name was Ralph Sorello. But there's somebody else. Maybe it's Andy Cohn. I don't know. But the idea that he doesn't know the kind of guy he'd like to fuck is preposterous. You go ahead and read that from Nick.
4: Nick says, the only good thing left on Howard is Richard Christie. Blatt really dropped the ball on 100 best heavy metal songs by not including Spirit Crusher by Death. That Christie drummed on. Your thoughts on that? On your other show,
0: I did not choose those songs. That all the songs were chosen by Brian Slagle, who is the CEO and founder of Metal Blade Records, the record label that put out the first ever Metallica song and the earliest albums from Slayer and Anthrax. And they found Ghost. You know, listen, it's 45 years worth of metal. And Richard Christie is a big fan. He loves the show. He's friends with Brian. He can never come on anything. All the Howard people have to only do Howard's show.
4: Who the fuck's Richard Christie?
0: I don't have any of him, but the guy who recorded himself shitting last week.
4: Oh, he's wait a minute.
0: So he's also a drummer.
4: In a band? Yeah. He's in a band?
0: Yeah. Okay. So, yes, that is
4: all right. Indeed. And Nick loves that show, by the way. He said, hey, because he found out about your show, I think, through all of this nonsense.
0: Well,
4: and he's become a fan.
0: This is a great time to point out that on Sunday will be song number one of the 100. It hasn't really been a countdown, but this is what Brian Slagle believes to be the number one song. I know what it is. I know who the special guest is, but you'll have to look for 100 songs that define heavy metal wherever podcasts are found.
4: Is it an old school metal song?
0: I will say yes to that. Yeah, I think that's
4: fair. Is it a Judas Priest song?
0: I don't know if I should answer that, but no, it's not.
4: Is it a Black Sabbath song?
0: All right, stop guessing bands, because eventually you're going to say the right one, and then I'll look foolish. Okay, I have one more clip from Howard's radio show, and I forgot. I pulled this so that I could share it with Carl when I was on Point Dabble Point, because I think he'll be infuriated. This is Jimmy Kimmel on the phone talking about how he was going to have Howard on his TV show the next night, and he's talking about the fact that Howard is down to one day a week.
9: Of the opinion, we'll take anything we can get, and if that means one show a week, then that's one show a week. And you know what? It's more than I think most of the podcasts that that we all listen to, right? I mean, it's a lot.
2: Well, thank you for saying
9: programming.
2: That.
0: So I specifically play that for Carl, who I believe, tell me if I'm wrong, he podcasts about 15 hours a week. So the idea that Howard was his 3 hours a week is just as much as anyone else. You know, we basically, you and I do more than Howard does. So we may have a slightly smaller audience, but it's true.
4: Yeah, for sure. But I love how Jimmy said it himself. He goes, the podcast we all listen to. he said it himself.
0: Howard is still pretending that what he does isn't a podcast. Okay, so we asked it last week. We just had a clip. Is Howard Stern gay? Let's find out. This is what he did when he walked out on Jimmy Kimmel Live from Brooklyn. Howard Stern. Standing O. Big applause.
4: Love him.
0: Look at him.
4: Love him.
0: He's clapping. Okay. He grabs Jimmy. Holds him tight.
4: He's alarmingly tall, by the way.
0: Yes, he is. He's the opposite of me. So now they're dancing together. And Jimmy grabbed his ass, because that's what men do. All right. So he came out, and listen, Howard has never been an attractive man, but he looks so bad now. What an awful time to end up on a premiere video outlet like HBO Max. I mean, it's terrible. He spent a lot of this appearance telling stories that I had heard because I'd been clipping his dumb radio show the last 3 weeks. Now, most people aren't going to have heard these, and I hadn't pulled this. So, Zane, you tell me how entertained you are by him remembering how his family used to go to Brooklyn all the time.
10: Why were we going to Brooklyn? My aunt had long nails, and my father had blackheads on his back, pimples.
0: If you were doing a pre-interview for a network talk show and this was the topic that was pitched, would you possibly say, got anything else? Should you talk about this on the radio show? We should probably not talk about blackheads.
4: I can't say that because I don't know the rest of the story, okay. But it could be fucking funny. I mean, right. He's talking about something that's ridiculous. That's
0: I'm betraying the fact that I know where it goes. So
4: yeah, I'm trying to keep an open mind on this.
0: That's good. I appreciate that. I really and truly,
4: every time when I react to the audio that you play me of the radio show, I'm always like, this is fucking stupid. The only time I've laughed was the audio of the guy taking a shit in the toilet.
0: You did really. See, Richard Christie's still the best part of the show as far as Zane's concerned.
4: I'm bad. I'm really warped. And the reason why I say that, like, for example, I've gotten to understand that the things that I find funny, most people find horrible.
0: Yeah.
4: Case in point, I just sent a clip to Carl because I've gained enough knowledge to play. Carl, I want you to watch this. Tell me if it's a good thing for the Detroit show. he nixed it. He goes, it's too much.
0: Oh,
4: it's too much. And he goes, take this out. And he's right. He's 100% right. I agree with him.
0: Yeah.
4: And so I'm the wrong guy to ask is what I'm telling you.
0: All right. Well, let's hear the story.
10: You never. Oh, you're all perfect. What are you talking about? And my aunt, because she had long nails, my father would disrobe. He'd take off his shirt and his sister would squeeze his black hair.
11: That's why you went?
10: We went to get his blackhead squeezed. Well, my father, listen, I know you, any psychiatrist in the house, my father never paid any attention to me. I felt he didn't like me. But I had an epiphany when I saw my aunt squeezing those blackheads. What if I could learn to squeeze my father's blackhead? He would finally love me.
0: Okay. Are you on board for this story still? You
4: want this is a decent story so far.
0: Okay. All right. You are full of surprises, Eric.
10: Yeah. And so I became my aunt's apprentice right here in Brooklyn. And she showed me how to do it. And when we got home, a couple of months later, when my father had really festered with lots of stuff, and he said, you can do it. I do not want to get boils on my back. The blackheads turn into boils. And I would sit on my father's back and squeeze the pimples. And so now being here in Brooklyn, what do I think about? Blackheads, ants, nails, and tolls on the Southern State Parkway.
0: Yeah. So, all right. So, so that was a great, that was a home run of a story. That's what.
4: Well, yeah. I mean, he told it well. It was quick. I don't hate it. I don't, it's gross.
0: Okay. All right. Well, good. Then he delivered there. He did talk about how he and his wife, Beth, go on vacation with Jimmy and his wife, Molly. And I think that it kind of is probably one of the few times his poor wife, Beth, gets out of the house. So he's talking about how their anniversary is coming up and a plan he had for them.
10: I said to my wife the other day, I would like to take you away to Vermont. We have a place in Vermont we'd like to go. I would love to take you there. She goes, I don't think Jimmy and Molly like Vermont. I said, wait a second. I said, no, you don't understand. I was thinking of taking you to Vermont alone. She goes, I think we need Jimmy and Molly. And I can't even tell you how insulted I am by this.
4: I'll say this. When he's on the TV show.
0: Yeah.
4: He seems to be more concise and he seems sharper on the radio show when he was like, making up those stupid names like Loose Stool. None of that none of it seems cogent to me. He's just kind of rattling things off that as they pop into his head.
0: Yeah.
4: This is prepared at least.
0: So what I'll say is that what seems to help is the enormous, we saw the live studio audience and he's getting instant feedback, which he needs. And I think that it is a form of ball washing, which comes up very often in the Dabbleverse. And I think it is a good environment for him. He should probably start doing his one day a week show in front of an audience, except he doesn't go anywhere and he wouldn't want to be around that many people. But on the topic of ball washing, Jimmy has him on the show so that said balls can be cleaned.
12: Very happy that because just for personally, I love to listen to the show and I don't think there will ever be another show that, and I think this is what one of the things that makes the show, your show so special, that it can do these beautiful, in-depth, really fantastic interviews with people like Hillary Clinton and Joe Biden and Paul McCartney.
0: Do you remember when we watched the Joe Biden interview? It was a couple of years ago. You might not remember.
4: It was so bad.
0: It was really bad. But as I keep saying, the only thing that was worse was the Kamala Harris interview. Because Joe has a couple of stories. He can't tell them as well as he used to. Kamala had nothing.
12: Bruce Springsteen. And on the very same episode, not even later in the week, you will have phone calls with High Pitch Eric and Tan Mom and Ass Napkin Ed.
10: Yes.
12: And I think that is a variety that we will never experience again.
10: I will never disparage the people you mentioned who are wonderful guests, but there's something more fascinating about High Pitch Eric and Tan Mom than any celebrity in the world.
0: So Jimmy, I think, might be listening to archival episodes from 2010. So he's probably right. It is actually a great balance of the big name guests and the Whack Pack. They don't really do it now. Now they have people who do impressions of some of these characters. This I think you'll like. Howard gives some friendly razzing to his buddy Jimmy Kimmel.
10: Don't mean to embarrass you, but he's an emotional and a feeling man. So emotional, as you know, this man cried on national television when John Ritter died. Now look, I got nothing against John Ritter. It was lovely. I love Three's Company. But who cries? I don't even think he knew John Ritter, to be quite honest with you. But here's what I'm trying to say.
9: What are you trying to say?
10: Who knows what I'm trying to say? First of all, may you outlive me. I'm planning that you will. I'm older than you.
9: Yeah.
10: Because he's got to cry when I drop dead.
9: When you die, I promise there will be tears for sure.
0: He tried this bit out the day before on the show that, Jimmy, I want you to cry for me. And it was such a home run that he did it there. I think that this next one is an example of he knows him a little too well, and he's a little fast and loose with sharing some private knowledge.
10: More screwed up than I am. She goes, what are you talking about? The guy gets high every single minute. He can't go a night without getting high. He's not fine.
0: You think that the suits at Disney appreciate hearing that the guy that they've stuck their neck out for against the White House repeatedly gets high every minute, which is maybe a little bit of an overstatement.
10: Am I right? There's something wrong with you.
9: Not every night.
10: I go, what I've seen.
4: Okay. This whole thing is, I have such a low bar because of the radio show.
0: Because the radio show is so bad.
4: It's so bad.
0: Yeah.
4: That this is like a lot better than anything you can see on the radio show. A lot better.
0: This is much better. And Howard wants to inspire the audience and have them join a very important cause, the cause of Jimmy Kimmel.
10: Nobody more loyal than Jimmy Kimmel.
9: Uh-huh.
10: And what I mean by that, this is the truth.
4: We know what
10: for
4: loyal
10: years
4: means.
10: I've said to him, you know, he goes to these things. ABC has a corporate function where they try to attract advertisers. Every year he'd go to what they call the upfronts.
9: Right.
10: And I said, Jimmy, why would you go to that? They don't pay you to do it. And you know what he said to me? He said, I go because it's ABC and they need me to do it. And you've gone to every charity event they ever asked you to attend.
4: Whatever.
9: Yeah.
10: And let me tell you something. I have gone to no charity events, so it made me feel bad.
0: Okay, so Howard has probably given what is comparable to the gross national product of probably second world countries, not even third world countries, to the North Shore Animal League, which supports his wife's efforts towards animal rescue. I'm not demeaning that, but Howard has given so much to it that he did a voice for the audiobook of her children's book for free. The one thing that Howard has that has any value is that voice of his. So Howard gives a lot of money to charity, but it's all his wife's charity. I just wanted to point that out. I feel like you have
4: was it when he did the voice, was it just his voice?
0: I never heard it. I only know about it because I think it came up on WATP coverage. I will look for it. I will tell you that. I want to hear what this book sounded like. I'll try to report back to you. But meanwhile, he's kissing up to Jimmy.
10: Forget about me. He has done everything for the company. And I hope that they keep that in mind.
9: Well, thank you. I appreciate it.
10: And oh, my God.
0: Yep. All right. Call to action, Zane. Call to action.
10: But if something goes wrong, is ABC going to have hell to pay? Am I correct? Are you with me?
4: What a home field advantage.
0: Yeah, there's nothing like getting a throng of people to be passionate when there's a light that flashes that says applause.
4: Right.
0: That's how you know you're really making a great point. I have one final clip from this. Howard was talking about how it was going to take him so long to get from where he lives in the Hamptons out to Brooklyn. And then Molly and Jimmy wanted to take him and Beth out to dinner. And Jimmy knows his friend very well.
13: Here's the menu for the restaurant.
10: Oh, perfect.
13: And we'll order in advance. We'll have the food on the table when we get there.
10: Yeah, I'm very concerned that we're going to get to the restaurant and we're going to have to waste time for like 20, 25 minutes ordering.
13: No.
0: who would want to have dinner with this guy? That the idea of ordering the food is a waste of time. That he's like, yeah, I have to sit around and socialize with Jimmy Kimmel and his wife.
4: Yeah, just get in, eat, and leave.
0: That's what he wants.
13: We'll have the appetizers on the table when we arrive.
14: Then I'm good. This is going to be beautiful. You know, I wanted to come out and dance with you, but have my penis out like Matthew McConaughey.
13: Oh, yeah, yeah, yeah.
14: But I thought it would be weird.
0: So he told a story about getting a hug from Matthew McConaughey in the men's room because he was emotional because his band leader, Cleto, had passed away. And Jimmy said to Matthew McConaughey, is your penis out? And he said, yeah, it is. And, you know, so that's why Howard is even gayer sounding than usual.
4: Hearing you say it, I'll laugh at that. That's good.
0: It took a while, the story. Okay. Zane, I know you run a tight ship. That too. I got to get something in. This is too funny. So we have to head over to politics.

0: And before I hit the stinger, I should probably ask, how are we doing in the super chat department?
1: Totally dried up.
0: Well, that's all right. We had people who were being, you know, very generous. A senator named a senator named Eric Schmidt, my apologies. He's from Missouri, and it was his turn to conduct questions of this guy, Jack Smith. It doesn't really matter who Jack Smith is. I don't care if he's guilty of some other shit, but this gentleman that we're talking about, Eric Schmidt, his name had started to be bandied about as a possible VP running mate to J.D. Vance. So that'll tell you the caliber that Eric Schmidt brings when you'd be second fiddle to J.D. Vance. And right here is a guy who's probably been waiting all week because he's got a gotcha moment for Jack Smith.
2: Do you go to an NBA game between the Golden State Warriors and the Atlanta Hawks on February 3rd, 2024?
3: I'm sorry, could you say that again?
2: Did you go to an NBA game between the Golden State Warriors and the Atlanta Hawks on February 3rd, 2024?
0: Okay, he's thinking about it.
3: What city would that be in?
2: Atlanta.
3: No.
2: Okay.
0: So I need our audio audience to see. He has this huge smile as he turns the page.
1: Schmidt does.
0: Yes, thank you for clarifying. Yeah,
1: he's busting him.
0: He's like, that's the answer I was hoping you would give, that you were not at this NBA game.
1: Right.
2: Testimony today is that you did not go to a Hawks game on February 3rd, 2024. Is that correct?
3: I have no recollection of
2: that. Okay, is it your testimony that you were not in Atlanta on February 3rd, 2024? Let me just give you a little context. Yeah. The day before, Fannie Willis came clean with her affair with the prosecutor. You know, the Atlanta prosecutor that was also trying to get Trump. The next day, were you in Atlanta?
0: So this is, you know, very boring, this part of it, but he's explaining why this is so important to Eric Schmidt. He's bending over backwards to string together a real smoking gun moment.
1: Right, right. This is the timeline that has to do with...
0: With investigating election. Trump, the 2020 election. Yeah. That part is, I swear, it's not important.
1: Yep.
0: What he's trying to do, the gotcha he's trying to do, is why I love this so much.
3: I do not believe so.
2: Okay, did you ever go to Atlanta during your time as special counsel?
3: I really don't think so. It's possible I flew through the Atlanta airport on the way to Florida, but I do not have a recollection of going to Atlanta. I definitely did not go to a Hawks game. I'm sure.
0: I think you'd remember if you saw top-notch basketball from the Atlanta Hawks. And I just want people to realize that behind him, his staffers are rummaging around. You know, our visual audience can see this. They've got something. You can see something is in the works. Yes, placards.
1: Placards of...
0: Yeah, like, you know, probably... Info. Probably a poster board from Office Depot, but all right. So it's all building.
2: Say if I had a series of text messages from your team that said you were in Atlanta at a Warrior Hawks game on February 3rd, 2024, the day after Willis and Wade announced their affair.
0: I'd say, oh, shit, you have that? So they hold up a billboard or, you know, poster board, whatever, placard.
2: I don't think you know that we have this stuff. So I'll give you a second to process it so you don't, you know, perjure yourself.
0: Okay. So that you don't lie on the stand, I want you to see the poster board, which they held up for a second, not enough time for the C-SPAN cameras to grab it.
3: You just took it down really quick. If I could look at that again.
2: Okay.
4: Mr. Chairman, can we give the witness a copy so he can see what's being read to him?
0: Okay. So they have the poster board. There's something that is on it that is so amazing. And I'm just going to jump ahead to the coverage of this from MS Now. Jen Psaki talks about what this moment is for Eric Schmidt, this very moment where he holds this up.
5: Finally hold up the poster board showing the alleged checks. And Senator Eric Schmidt crosses his arms in a smug display of self-satisfaction. You see him there right in the middle of the screen.
0: Yeah, that's why I wanted to grab this part of it, because you can see he smiled before. He's got the smug self-satisfaction. His arms are crossed. He's like, God damn it. This is the kind of thing that only
1: happens. I got him. I got him. You're fucked.
0: Got this guy.
2: We'll put it in a follow-up. You can respond. I think you've already perjured yourself, but...
0: So sure of it. He's like, you've already perjured yourself, so I don't even need to hear what you have to say. No, I don't want to show it to you, motherfucker.
2: Did you,
6: can we see it? Can we see it?
0: That's another senator chiming in. Is it, can we see it? Can anybody see it? Amy Klobuchar asked, can you show it to him? And they're like, can we see it?
2: Do you or your office seek? This is my time.
4: Senator,
2: if you want to use your time to criticize my question, go ahead, ranking member.
0: So he's like, hey, you can go get fucked, okay? I just got this guy. I showed him a poster board that I had. And now it's time for the crescendo. It's time for my closing remarks.
2: Mr. Smith, in closing, I just want to say, in the famous words of the chief of the secret police under Stalin of show me the man, I'll show you the crime. You may think you're a hero in this story, but let me tell you something. You're the villain. You've done so much damage. As a former prosecutor, I can say this, so much damage to the trust and faith people have in our system.
0: By the way, I don't know about any of the other shit. Maybe he did. He could actually be right about all the other things. I don't know. Only focused on these texts that said he was at an Atlanta Hawks game.
2: You have weaponized the Department of Justice against political enemies to an extent that has never happened in the history of this country. You will go down as a total dirtbag.
0: Whoa!
2: I yield my time.
0: Jesus, that is fiery. This guy.
1: Okay.
0: This guy is ready for the big stage. He's ready for national politics. You know, Amy Klobuchar, senator from Minnesota, she's some uppity broad because she's got questions.
7: Mr. Chairman, then you're going to be able to allow the witness to see this fast poster board that we saw. Is that going to be included then in the... So the witness can look at that at some point here before the hearing's over? Because
0: that's a good question.
7: We couldn't see what it said. And I'm a former prosecutor, too, and I have never seen anyone just say, what do you think of this, and put it down.
0: Yeah. So Okay. She's got a good point. So they do show it again.
7: Witness.
0: They show it again. And there it is. We don't need to zoom in. You can see that there's text there. There's other people that they want to tie him to that are on this poster board, not on this text thread.
7: Can you give the witness the courtesy of giving him a copy of that?
8: I would love for him to further expound.
1: Okay. So he says yes.
0: So off mic, he's like, I would love for him to further expound upon
6: this. Can the witness be allowed to comment now that he can see the chart?
0: Yeah. Okay. So he's like, yeah, you can see that we fucking got you, motherfucker. So why don't you start digging your own goddamn grave and jump into it because you are over?
9: If this is the correct basketball game, I recall going to a University of Maryland basketball game where Caitlin Clark was playing.
0: Oh.
9: Right around that time.
0: Okay.
9: And the Marshal Service was there with me. You could check if that was the exact date. It was Maryland playing Iowa, I think February of 2024. But again, that's, you could check that out if that's what we're talking about.
8: University of Iowa.
7: Is it the Hawkeyes?
8: Yes.
1: Okay.
7: There you go. Could it then be that University of Iowa is the Hawkeyes? Could that be it? And maybe before we show this kind of thing? I know, but if he was at an Iowa game, is that correct?
9: It was because Caitlin Clark was coming to Maryland.
0: Yeah, we get it. Just like my buddy Chad Zumok.
1: Yeah, just agree with
0: Caitlin Clark. She's great. He's like, yeah. The Iowa Hawkeyes. I know I spent a lot of time on this, but this is why it's all worth it.
1: No, this goddamn clip was the biggest thing in the last 24 hours, yeah, and it's a slow burn. But
0: I needed to take the time because he's still not done.
9: Play. And so we went to the game.
7: I know, that might be the confusion over the names of the team. But perhaps you should have looked at it more carefully.
2: Whose questioning is this, by the way, Mr. Chairman?
7: Are you
2: using your time, Senator? Is this what this is?
7: No.
2: Are we just having like an open session here?
7: Questions.
2: I'm glad you're trying to rehabilitate the witness, but it's not your time.
7: You are calling a witness a dirtbag.
2: I presented him with text messages about him wanting to meet with people that could have obviously been related to the prosecution.
1: Could have.
2: That was
0: ordered. But we're not.
2: Office in Atlanta.
7: Okay, well, I'm going to begin my questions now, but I think that people should have their facts straight before they accuse someone of being a dirtbag and not get the team
2: wrong. I stand
7: by
2: that statement.
0: I like that from him. That's the one thing I've liked from him. I stand by that statement. Listen, this is a win for the Democratic senators in that room, but goddammit, they can't they can't just, you know, get over the, you know, the can't get over the 1 yard line with this.
7: From the state of Minnesota, where we have the Gophers. So there's not a lot of confusion. There's not a lot of professional teams with those names.
0: Yeah, we have the Gophers. And I'm sorry, what were you saying, Zane?
1: Well, the two staffers behind the Schmidt guy, they're fired. They're probably the ones that had something to do with this, this whole charade going forward. My God.
7: We have confirmed that, in fact, you were right, Mr. Smith. Iowa, the Iowa Hawkeyes, played Maryland on February 3rd, 2024. The game was in fact, in Maryland, Mr. Smith. And I would just say, for a U.S. senator to have false information and imply, based on a confusion about the name of a team, which I knew, knowing my Midwestern sports...
0: Stop. Stop putting yourself in here, all right? Just let Mr. Smith have the win. I think he's guilty of some things. This isn't it.
7: And imply that you were in another city, that you were somehow involved that day in what was happening in Georgia, and then call you a dirtbag is something that deserves an apology.
0: Okay. So there she is with that. And listen, the internet being the internet, found... I think that this was also an additional C-SPAN camera that while this hearing is going on, you know, there's a roaming camera that is just trying to capture these things. One of the senators there is Katie Britt, who I believe is from Alabama. This is a very visual clip, but someone had the sense to zoom in while he's talking about, no, I wasn't at an Atlanta Hawks game. I was at an Iowa Hawkeyes game.
9: I recall going to a University of Maryland.
0: Someone sees something, so they zoom that camera in on Katie Britt.
9: Right around that time, and the Marshall Service was there.
0: Can't believe what she just saw.
9: That was the exact date. It was Maryland playing Iowa, I think February of 2024. But again, that's...
0: So she's like, oh, I just witnessed an assault. And again, the internet being the internet was like, yeah, there's something missing from that clip. Can you add it?
9: Right around that time, and the Marshall Service was there with me. You could check if that was the exact date. It was Merrill. Right around that time, and the Marshall Service was there with
0: anyway, so you'd be like, okay, well, that's really where it is. He got humiliated. Even J.D. Vance isn't going to want this dipshit to be on his ticket. I'm going to contend that this guy's going to be our next president, but that is not a conversation for here. But our friends at TMZ did catch up with him.
10: Good to see you, man.
11: What's up?
10: I got to ask, man, what happened in there?
11: About what?
10: With the...
0: Well, Jack. What do you like about his? What do you think about his answer? What happened in there? Oh, about what? Right. You know, we did a lot of things.
1: It's just
0: in there.
1: Simple. Hawkeyes, yeah. Hawks. Hey, break it down.
11: Jack Smith. Well, I don't think about that. We asked him if he was at a basketball game that night. The only NBA game that was going on that night was in Atlanta. So I asked him if he was there. He'd already lied twice. He lied about not seeing the contents. He lied about, not filing. Not getting advice not to file a superseding indictment.
0: This guy's just letting him talk.
11: 60 days of the election. So Jack Smith is not credible. He gave his answer, and I guess that's his answer.
10: It just looked like you had a gotcha for him. Like, you're going to purge yourself? Are you lying now?
11: Well,
10: and then you had the wrong game.
11: He was at a basketball game.
10: But a different one.
11: I asked him if he was in Atlanta. He said no. He said he was at another game. That's his answer. So
10: how did that mistake happen?
11: There's not a mistake. I asked him if he was in Atlanta. The only NBA game going on.
0: Yeah.
11: That actually the only NCAA men's game. NBA game with a 7:30 tip-off was in Atlanta.
0: So you sound even stupider because you said an NCAA men's game. I'm not a big fan of women's sports, but I understand that they're played. What were you going to say, Zane?
1: Yeah, this guy, it's no one in politics can ever just take a loss.
0: No.
1: Wouldn't it be something if he just said, yeah, we fucked that up?
0: It really is
1: he
0: like
1: fucked it up.
0: It is like the Dabbleverse, yeah.
11: So I asked him if he was in Atlanta that night.
10: But it seemed like you were trying to get him, right?
0: Go ahead and read that from Liam.
1: Liam McEnany says, this Schmidt is a real life Tom, I can't say that. What is it? Wamsgans?
0: Wambagans? I don't know. I'm sorry. I don't get the reference, Liam, but thanks for the money.
11: Well, I asked him if he's at a Hawks game. I asked him if he's at a Hawks game in Atlanta. because we're trying to figure out how much coordination took place between him and the Atlanta prosecutor.
10: So, no heads are going to roll over this sort of thing? Like, whoever gave you that information isn't, like, well, their job's in jeopardy?
11: No, I asked him a question, like, were you in Atlanta? He answered no. He's lied before, so I guess we'll take him at his word that he wasn't in Atlanta? I don't know.
10: So that wasn't, like, an embarrassing moment or something from where you're standing?
11: No, I asked questions.
0: So this is why TMZ belongs in Washington, D.C.,
1: yes.
0: Because the same evasive maneuvers when celebrities don't want to talk to them are applied to elected officials. And the TMZ guy's got a little bit more info.
11: Ask questions and we'll see if he answers truthfully. He's not answered truthfully before, so people can decide if that's the truth or not. I mean, I suppose that the Department of Justice can ask him really where he was that night. I don't know.
10: The Hawkeye game.
11: What's that?
10: The Hawkeye game, wasn't he?
11: That's what he says.
10: Oh, no. We can see in the audience that he's in that section. I've seen him in the section that night.
11: For that night? Great. Yeah. Well, then he was at the Hawkeye game. I just asked him if he was in Atlanta.
10: Right. Okay.
11: Right. Because there's text message of him at a game, and the only NBA game that night was in Atlanta.
10: Okay. Gotcha, man. Right, hey, thank you, Eric. Yeah. I appreciate it, man.
0: What he can't say is that, like, yeah, we were mistaken. It's like, no, I asked him this, and he gave this other answer. So the great Eric Schmidt, I know how much time I spent on it. But
1: I'm glad you did.
0: Because the clip was going around, and I'm like, oh, no, there's so much more to it as I kept digging.
1: And I had the same issue when I covered it on my show today. I was like, no one knows who Jack Smith is.
0: Yeah. I decided to brush past that.
1: It was still fine because it was the smug gotcha moment. You're at this game. You're not even close, you fucking moron.
0: Oh. Yeah. No, exactly. Zane, we've hit the 2:30 Eastern mark.
1: I'm gonna turn into a pumpkin.
0: Yeah. So what we don't have time for is any more clips. I would like to give you a moment to share any promotional encouragement for the audience where they can find more of you.
1: Well, I'd rather just yield my time for audience members to go to the Blattcast on YouTube and like his channel. It's about this time in our show when we actually go and see if you've attained the next giant number. I know I've had some people that were like, hey, I've got to find... Okay, you are up to a solid 800. Now, that's huge.
0: You know, the last time I checked, it was 799. So, thank you to number 800, whomever you are,
1: okay,
0: wherever you are.
1: Which means you need 1,200 more, right?
0: Yeah, that's... No. I need 200 more.
1: 200
0: more. I just need 1,000. That's what makes the whole thing so pathetic.
1: Go to the Blattcast, and that's all one word, Blattcast, the Blattcast on YouTube, and subscribe to this fucker's channel so you can hear Marvel movie talk and other nerd shit.
0: Definitely some nerd shit.
1: Yes, it's geek stuff.
0: Okay, so what we're going to do at the end, obviously people can find me at ChristianDMZ and, of course, my YouTube channel. We have two voicemails from our guy. I'm only playing one because the second one is so goddamn long. Oh. This is our guy who hates you and I think as a result hates me. We don't know his name. I don't think we need to know his name. We just need him to keep leaving messages so that we can get a super tip voice for him.
12: This is for your broadcaster friends. Let's ask this question then. I wonder how your wives feel about your responses.
0: Well, I asked my wife and she said, yeah, no, 20 years is right. If 20 years after I die, you can make jokes. Not 18. That's upsetting.
1: He gave us a scenario. What if your wife's died? You find that funny? He's this guy's a fucking moron.

0: pointing that out. But again, you'll probably run away from this voicemail and not have your wives do anything.
1: Yeah, I mean, it is actually very difficult for me to get my wife to do anything. But listen, you don't know anything about my wife or Zane's wife, but you have a pretty good idea of Jenny Jingles. I think 20 years, she would be like, yeah, it's all right. You can make jokes. She likes a good joke. She was talking about it. She used to set her alarm and get up to listen to Howard Stern back in the day. I think Jenny would know that something would be funny about that, but only after 20 years. Let's let this guy finish.
0: You know, Zane will probably come up with some crap-ass reason why he can't do it. But
1: okay.
0: And by the
1: way, I'm waiting for that.
0: I'd be more than happy to sit down and, you know, you're nowhere near either of either of you are nowhere near where I live. But if you want to, I'll get on the phone and you can record me to your heart's content. Okay? Thank you.
1: All right. So we can record him to our heart's content. Zane, I'm going to sign you up to go to wherever he lives. He decided not to tell us where that is, but it's not close to either one of us. So I think that's the important thing.
2: I detect super tip because we got zoomed in Christian.
1: Yeah, don't worry. It won't be like this next week. It's supertip.gg/bears. This is, again, BTO. I tried to send an end-of-show tip. However, you have the sensors turned up too high. Thanks for nothing, CB. I felt like the sensors were barely turned on. So I have to apologize for that. But we appreciate you supporting the show. And we appreciate everybody supporting the show, EZ. I guess it'll be time to sign off. I don't know what the big dollar amount was. I think we got a couple of tens, right?
2: We did. And a pound is more than a dollar, right?
1: Or pound is, yeah. Pound, yeah. Pounds and euros are more than dollars.
2: Okay.
1: Thanks, now, Obama. So yeah, 10 pounds is more. So we want to thank everybody for spending time with us on this special Super Chat Wednesday. We will be back at our regular day and time next Tuesday, 10 a.m. Pacific, 1 p.m. Eastern for Who Are These Broadcasters, where maybe I'll get to some of the other clips that I didn't get to. But it's all right. We had fun this week, didn't we, Zane? That's
2: we always have
1: thing.
2: Fun. Doggone
1: so,
2: it.
1: So until next Tuesday, this is Christian Blatt reminding you that every mic is a hot mic. But unfortunately, I can watch now.
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18: I should probably try it.
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18: I've never done a blunt. I'd do one.
4: I'm being baked. I'm being baked like a cake.
20: Sir Spencer Wolf of Kansas City. Dame DeLorean.
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22: I hope them aliens are real so that I have more things to fuck.
23: These and other hopes drive my deep sense of yearning. Welcome back. Yearn with us, bowlers. Tuesday night, perfect time to yearn in the bowl. And yearn the bowl, when you think about it.

0: So that's good news. Coming to you live on this beautiful 29th of September. That's right, the last bowl in September of 2026. From FEMA Region 7, I'm Sir Spencer, Wolf of Kansas City.
1: And I'm Dame DeLorean.
0: And you're a bowler. Welcome to the bowl, bowler. Welcome to the bowl. Ain't dead yet. Nah, nah, nah. Ain't dead yet. Nah, nah, nah.
1: Nah, nah, nah, nah.
0: Nah, nah, nah, nah. Hell yeah. Another one. And they keep coming, and they keep coming, and they keep coming. Hell yes.
1: We're ready.
0: Everything's crazy. I'm in mountain time zone sometimes. Reed is Reed 7. He don't understand IRC. Bowl of Trust is here. It's relaying everything from Nosser. Perfectly fine. Just as Eric PP intended. Sir Leobray's dropping Rasta beats. Cotton Gin is not inducing pre-show crash outs, to his dismay. I mean, we've got it all and more. What are you going to do on a Tuesday? What do you expect? Nothing but the best. That's what we've got for you. Oh, man. You know, it's funny. Feels like a lifetime. It's one of those bowl gaps that feels like a lifetime.
1: Yeah.
0: It was like a very long time since last Tuesday.
1: It does.
0: Which kind of counters a lot of the recent ones where it feels like, you know, we were just down here and that we never leave here.
1: True.
0: So we're just all over the time map, which is a good sign of the times.
1: The times, they are a-changing.
0: They are a-changing. They are a-changing. What went on? Let's see.
1: What the fuck happened Wednesday?
0: Well, Wednesday, we got our herd, did.
1: Oh, yeah.
0: That was cool.
1: Yeah.
0: First time in like a year, what? I don't know, since probably we went to Vegas.
1: For you.
0: For me.
1: Yeah.
0: Yeah. I've been a wild man letting it go since Vegas, which is ancient history now.
1: Crazy.
0: That's like a million years ago.
1: Yep.
0: So.
1: You see my hairdresser.
0: I only get my hair fixed up slightly every time I see you fucking people in real life.
1: YFP. You fucking people.
0: Yeah. Every time I see YFP. I feel like, I gotta try to keep it together. Can't look like a total greaseball shithead. I just need that slight. Can you make it look kind of like
1: Bedhead.
0: Yeah.
1: From the 70s.
0: Just effortless flow rather than this. If it gets long enough and greasy enough, you just put the fucking ponytail back. That's how you know it's game over.
1: Mm.
0: That's how you know, oh my God, he's going to be laptop gaming at night.
1: He's gone full Thomas Jefferson.
0: He is, he's in a rough state. Just leave him be, you know. Bring him a beer, give him some crackers, and then just leave him be. So that was cool. While you were getting your hair dirred.
1: I went first.
0: I was like on Kid Corral mode.
1: Yeah, with the baby.
0: And so there's a little bit of shops in that same strip that we get our hair done in. And so I just wanted to wander around Rally House, not to buy anything, of course, just to wander around and look at stuff.
1: Yeah.
0: You got like mascot plushie dolls and different things, different, you know, the sportswear store. I wander in at 10:30 on a Wednesday, holding a newborn baby with five other kids in tow walking. And the ladies at the front are just like, hi, welcome in. You know, like,
1: yeah.
0: The store was empty and now there's, I think, five, maybe six children in here. I don't know. And their dad. Not their mom. No, their dad. We're fucked. You know, like, the look on their face was like, we're fucked.
1: Mm-hmm.
0: I was like, how you doing? And then we just kind of wandered around looking at stuff, pointing at stuff, laughing at stuff. Lots of stuff to point and laugh at. You can get squishy footballs and all kinds of stuff. Many colors. We did the whole loop. It's a pretty big location. You know, I got a lot of crap to look at. you know, the $120 jerseys are on clearance for like $89, and you're like, wow, what a great deal, $89. Fuck this. Strictly just window shopping. And we burn maybe like 12 minutes in there. We like did the whole lap of the store, and there's like a store manager that's kind of like, he was just like floating by us every once in a while, you know, like keeping his distance, but like keeping watch at the same time.
1: Yeah, smart. You just
0: feel his presence. But these two ladies, I don't even know where they went. You know, they were just fucking off, whatever. We get back all the way back around to the other side. And I was chatting them up with one of the bros. I don't see bros jersey. Hey, what about this guy? Because, you know, we got this Chiefs guy, Bert. Bert from Fish Tank plays for the Chiefs now. I don't know if you knew this. I don't know how, somehow that sassy black, like, darkest black guy you've ever seen this, on Fish Tank, Bert, got a job on the Chiefs. And, like, a really big deal job. Like, everybody's really crazy about Bert. So I'm like, where's Bert's jersey? You know, we want Bert. Like, how come you, like, how are you asleep on this guy? Everybody's talking about Bert carrying the ball or whatever he does. And the guy's like, oh, no, we sold out of Bert's jersey. So Bert is selling out all the jerseys in town. It's fucking crazy, you know.
1: Kansas City loves Bert.
0: And I'm like, dude, I knew him when he was just a fucking new fish that we thought was going to be cooked in minutes. So it's like, you know, wild to see his meteoric rise to fame. We're just kind of shooting the shit out of that, you know, chatting it up. And then we're like, all right, well, thanks, you know. Thanks for letting us look around. We're going to go to the next store. And a lady comes up and she's like, your kids were so crazy good. I forgot they were even in here. I forgot you guys were even in here. I was like, what? Thank you.
1: That's good news.
0: Like, yeah. I was like, still got it. Yeah, and we still got it. And we still got it.
1: Even with the new one.
0: She was like, when they turn 16, they've got a job here if they want one. I was like, whoa. You know, I've heard that first bit a bunch. But the second bit, I was like, okay, finally, some actionable, tangible results. Here we go.
1: Yeah.
0: You want to work at the jersey store when you hit 16? There you go. It's lined up. It's lined up. You just show up.
1: That's a pretty sweet deal.
0: Just in 7 years later, you show up, you say, hey, you know, I was in here with my dad in 2026 on a Wednesday. It was dead. You said, hey, when I turn 16, I got a job here. So I'm 16. I'm ready to start today. God, I hope she still runs that store.
1: Seriously.
0: I hope she's there for the long haul, because that's pretty sick.
1: It's job nice to have offer. A job just waiting for you.
0: Right?
1: Especially at 16. She applying was like, is dreadful.
0: She was like, kids in retail? Of course, we know.
1: Yes.
0: We know. We've worked in retail. We know.
1: We go out in retail and see other kids. We know.
0: We know. So that was pleasing. And then switched it up at the Dollar Tree, where there are still things for a dollar, but you got to look hard.
1: They're on sale for a dollar.
0: Yeah. Some things are marked down to a dollar at the dollar store.
1: From $1.50.
0: Buck and a quarter is the standard, right? Or is it $1.50
1: for a buck 50 now?
0: Oh my God, dude.
1: Yep.
0: They won't stop. That's the problem. Once you break the seal, then you just keep fucking, you know?
1: Yeah.
0: $1.25. Well, you're not even going to notice when it goes to $1.50 now.
1: That's right. Who reads the receipts?
0: Going to be the $2 Thomas Jefferson Bill store before you know it.
1: Yeah. The $2 Hollow store.
0: Double Dollar Tree.
1: And they do sneak like $5 items in there. They have
0: there's like a dedicated aisle for if you want to spend more for things that are just as shitty.
1: Yeah, it's wild. But, you know, cheaper than if you were to order the shitty stuff online.
0: Yeah.
1: It's out there.
0: Hell yeah. Shouts out to Augie in the chat. Can't wait to see you this weekend. Shouts out to Ned Ned. Night night, Ned Ned.
1: Night night.
0: Take us to bed, Ned Ned. We'll soothe you to sleep. So we got our hair did just in time for a big evening of romance. Didn't I take my router? I took my router back.
1: The same day? Oh, yeah.
0: On Wednesday.
1: Yeah.
0: Yeah, yeah. So I had a router upgrade. Because I want to do shit with my router. I want to do this.
1: Yeah.
0: I want to do this and that with my router, and I've been having weird hiccups and bullshit, and the old router just had no Tinker Boy mode. And plus, they got cool routers now. They got this Wi-Fi 6 or whatever they call it. They're on the 6s now. So now I got 3 bands of radiation blowing through me. Just keeping my firmware upgrades current, you know?
1: That's right.
0: I don't want to be molecularly inferior to the average guy walking around. You got to be blasting me with the betas and the deltas and the gammas and all of that shit.
1: Constantly.
0: Come on, little gamma ray. Fill me with your kayfabe. So now I've got the, of course, the standard 2.4 gigahertz into 5 gigahertz, but now the 6 gigahertz, which, from what I'm told, and you could never really believe these guys, they're always trying to sell you shit, but from what the nerds tell me, it gives you more throughput, but less range. So if you're like very close to the... But they also sent your boy a mesh extender.
1: That's been nice.
0: Which is kind of clever because, you know, my bed, it's in the opposite corner of the router. And not even on the same floor. It's a half floor down and on the opposite corner of the house. Of my enormous ghetto split level here. My 1,200 square foot mansion. So I'm like, damn, I can't even get signal when I'm just laying in bed doom scrolling. You know, sometimes shit takes a long time to load. You got to buffer a video? What the fuck? It's 2026. So we get this mesh extender. Extends it? Dude, now I'm getting download speeds in the triple digit from the bed. Like I'm supposed to. Like it's current year. So that was nice. And I got to take my old shit back, right? So I might have told you guys about the new router, actually.
1: A little bit.
0: I'm pretty sure I went into it because we had a late start to the show because we had to figure out how I fucked the IRC up thanks to this new router.
1: Yeah.
0: But I had to take the old shit back the day after the last bowl, and Google Fiber, dude, they can't, they gotta change their name all the fucking time.
1: Yeah.
0: They're G Fiber.
1: Oh.
0: But now they're actually G Fiber. So get this, they were Google Fiber, right? And then they changed their name to G Fiber. And then they changed it again to G Fiber. That's right, the capital G is now lowercase.
1: Oh.
0: They sent me a whole ass email about it. Subject line literally said, G Fiber is now G Fiber.
1: Ridiculous.
0: Google sold them, didn't they? Yeah, maybe that's why they got to call it G. And maybe even why it's a little G now, when they made the G small, you know?
1: Little G.
0: You know, MicroStrategy turned to strategy, but G Fiber turned to G Fiber. So we're just going in all directions. No one has any kind of sense of compass. It's crazy out there. You know, where do you turn to orient? That's why we've got bull after bull for you every week. Because how the fuck else are you going to orient your map?
1: Seriously.
0: You know, who knows true north anymore? Yeah, boy. That's about it. That's about all, really. So exhausting. So I go, and of course, they used to have a actual real building. This is how wrecked ISPs are. They used to have a building down on State Line Road.
1: Yeah.
0: You'd go in, like, they had a front door. You'd walk through it. They'd have a desk there.
1: Mm-hmm.
0: Now, I shit you not, it's a kiosk in the fucking mall. This is their spot. That's, like, the only spot where they've got guys in polo shirts. Not a store in the mall. No, a kiosk in the mall next to the guy selling fake jewelry and the other guy selling airbrushed hoodies.
1: Yeah. And the squeaky dogs and from the flea market.
0: Bedazzled though. Sunglasses.
1: At the kiosks.
0: Bedazzled knockoff Ray-Bans. And then you've got your G-Unit, G-Fiber, G-Man. And G-Man tells me, I give him my old shit, you know. And he tells me, I've got a mesh extender from the last. I said, what? He said, bro, I've been surfing this web from my bed with no fucking success, with no joy. And you're trying to tell me I've got a mesh extender already? I don't think so, buddy. I've only got this fucking router.
1: Yeah.
0: He's like, well, are you sure? I don't know. It's got a record here. We gave you a mesh extender. I'd be like, I was like, good dog, I'd have used it.
1: Mm-hmm.
0: I'd have been enjoying the extended range. Silly. So then he goes, well, yeah, that happened to me too, actually. And I don't know. I don't know if he was just bluffing my shit to like do some customer service Jedi mind trick on me or something. But then he's like, yeah, that happened to me too. So you just got to call customer service. I'm like, all right. He's like, I'll just show you one just in case. He pulls out this like, looks like a white version of a weird Bose USB speaker.
1: Okay.
0: Like a triangle. It's like a plastic triangle tube.
1: Yeah.
0: Like I never seen anything look like that in my life, dude. I don't know what that is. But I never had one. He said, yeah, just call customer service. So they got that figured out. But
1: isn't he customer service?
0: Well, they got tiers, you know, with these customer services.
1: They got to call India.
0: That's the problem, too, is I chatted with India, and India had to plug me into another guy somewhere here who I don't know. And then that guy was on the phone, and then he had to go get mommy and step out of his chair to like, okay, but then we finally got it all.
1: Good.
0: Return taken off the account, green check next to it. I don't owe any kind of repo man fees. I don't have to fight anybody.
1: Nice.
0: So, you know, it's always this shit. Why is it always something like this?
1: I don't know. It's so frustrating.
0: Got rid of that. Anyway, that was my Wednesday. All of that to prep for an evening of romance.
1: Yeah, romance is alive and well.
0: That's right.
1: In Kansas City.
0: Mm-hmm. Yeah, still can get yourself a nice evening of romance in a world-class city.
1: Yeah. You meet under the clock.
0: You know, and we want the coastal elites to continue to fly over.
1: Oh, please.
0: And
1: nothing to see here.
0: You know, we have all of the charred lime cocktails and all of the everything that you thought was just over here in your very special coastal elite city. We can find all of that for like half the price. 10% of the crowd maximum. You know. 5% of the wait time. Cut straight to the front of the line every time. It's nice. It's accessible. We started off actually with a different anniversary. It was work through an anniversary party because not the company, but the name had an anniversary.
1: Wild.
0: So I was like, that's cool. Celebrate like as many anniversaries as you can celebrate.
1: Yeah, in one day.
0: It reminds me of like we've got our legit anniversary that we celebrate, which we celebrated last Thursday. 15 years.
1: Crazy.
0: Since I got your name right the first time.
1: Yeah.
0: And, you know, then we've got our government formality anniversary, which is Bush did 311. That's how I remember that one.
1: Yep.
0: Cama Regional. You got the Cama Regional. So 15 years we're celebrating that. We started the work party. I thought that I was going to just kind of dump the kids off in the early afternoon and then we could hit this place for dinner during their happy hour. That didn't work out because Pop's got a bowling league, right? So I was like, you know what? We can just take them to the work thing, you know, load them up on cheese and crackers there and then take them to Pop, dump them off. I'll just move the reservations a couple hours later and we'll be cool. And you did, yeah. Sorry. You had to ruin a little homegrown hits over it again.
1: Just postpone it one day. It was all right.
0: Move it into another time warp.
1: Yeah.
0: I know you say, oh, it's my fault on the show over there, and I appreciate you taking that smoke from me, but really both times it's kind of been me fixing an air conditioner and celebrating a night of romance. So thanks for taking the heat.
1: Of course.
0: Because, you know, I mean, I'd rather have chat mad at you, honestly. I get enough in the chat as it is.
1: No one can stay mad at me.
0: Exactly. They think you're just the sweet, innocent little... Just good.
1: Yeah. The sweet, innocent little lady I am.
0: That's right. That's right. I'm the big, stinky jerk that I am.
1: Yep.
0: It's just the brand, so, you know. You never correct the rumor. Just roll with that. Great spot. I knew that it would be a hot spot as I was looking around, like, where am I going to do these reservations? Like, do we want to do a crazy steakhouse? Do we want to do, what are we doing? Like, I wanted to get downtown and have, like, a city vibe. You know, I was like, do we live in this? Really, like, as far as cities go, dude, beautiful city.
1: Yeah.
0: With all the stuff, with all the beauty and the charm of urban life, but, like, nerfed in a lot of ways. You know,
1: definitely
0: nerfed in a lot of ways you would want your city to be nerfed. And so I was like, you know, let's check out. And then I like aimed to do someplace late for cocktails with a view. So like, let's have that be the anchor. And it's kind of nice that the res is I had to move later because we would have had 2 extra hours to kill between. We already had a pretty good amount of time to kill between dinner and cocktails. So moving those the reservations 2 hours later ended up working out in our favor. We went to the Rock Hill Grill, you know, if you're in town. Probably on a weekday, you don't even need reservations. So I'd say it's probably completely unnecessary. But no harm in making a little res there.
1: Yeah. Totally.
0: No harm in it. It's totally free to just book a res online. It's fine. Even if you're about to walk in, like just before you get in the car, head there, book the res. On the weekends, you got to get the res. But on a weeknight, you know, you can probably just get a spot walking right in off the street. I knew it would be clutch because they had a lobster roll on the menu. And I thought, oh, Lord. Lobster roll, you know, we're in this landlocked Midwestern town. Like, let's put a lobster roll to the test with a native-born New Englander to really get the skinny. You know, can we fuck with lobster here in No Coast?
1: Yes.
0: And, what's the...
1: Resounding yes.
0: What
1: their lobster from Maine.
0: Mm-hmm.
1: They spiced it up with some seasoning. They used arugula in there in the lobster roll. Toasted roll, of course. And they had a South African pepper I hadn't tried before, which had a nice bite and was kind of a heat that built up. And it was a nice combination. I never had a lobster roll like that before. It was tasty. And truffle fries.
0: The truffle fries were interesting because it's like...
1: It's the first time I've actually tasted truffle.
0: Yeah, I've had plenty of places sell me truffle fries.
1: And then you say, this is just a regular fry. How is this any different?
0: Okay, this is like, yeah. I mean, there's like, they should call them garlic fries, basically, is how I've always felt about truffle fries. Well, that's because I never had a truffle fry, actually. Like, I guess it just never happened.
1: Yeah. Dude, that was so good.
0: These truffle fries, bro, it's like, you know how the mushroom starts talking to you, like, before it even really hits your tongue, where you kind of put it near your face?
1: Yep.
0: And you go, ooh, this is like a powerful mushroom that I'm holding somehow. You know, like, there's the scent and the flavor and the taste and all of that, but then there's an extra layer of I don't exactly know what.
1: Magic.
0: That an extra sensory layer is picking up on. To where I really, like, for a half a second, not a full one, but about a half a second, I thought, fuck, we're going to start tripping balls on these fries, dude.
1: Yeah.
0: This is kind of crazy. Just that underbelly, benign forest evil. You know what I'm talking about? Mm-hmm. It's like that, statue animatronic in Legends of the Hidden Temple used to give me the same vibes. Olmec? What's his name? Olmec?
1: Sounds right.
0: Well, the guy would, you know, the stone guy, he'd move his mouth in the Legends of the Hidden Temple. I get them same weird vibes from a powerful mushroom such as this. I got prime rib sandwich.
1: Dude.
0: I was thinking about getting a Rock Hill burger because it's their other, like, boxed item. It's like a featured item.
1: Yeah.
0: And I know it's like, I know if they brought it to me, it would be baller. But I was like, you know, a burger, though, that's a little bit like, it's a little pedestrian for what the night is, you know? And like, you know, hey, we all love burgers, okay? We're Americans. 1776 on the fucking hat. But I'm like, this is a little bit more, this calls for more. This occasion calls for a little more than just the burger. Prime rib sandwich, dude. The au jus had some browning to it that was just out of this world. I never had an au jus quite like this, where it had a, not like a caramelized sugar, further with the torch, to where it's like a smoked, like, browning sugar of some sort. It's like tasted like burnt brown sugar, you know, but not in a nasty way, not in an ashtray way, like in a very nice, ooh, kind of like astounding way. And split a bottle of wine, a little Sonoma Pinot Gris, I believe.
1: Mm-hmm.
0: Hard to remember. I had so much fantastic liquor that night. It's hard to remember. It's all swimming together in my head. A fine evening and a fine discussion. You know, you and I don't really get to sit down other than this experience right here, which is sort of a guided conversation. It's guided and it's tethered to the topics at hand each week. And, you know, we kind of, we go wherever we want to take it, but within the parameters of the show.
1: Yeah.
0: It was nice to just sit down across the table with you with no distractions and just have a fine meal and talk about us in the past and the future and love and, you know, what we've been through and all of that kind of stuff, you know?
1: Yeah.
0: Nostalgia fagging and strengthening our bond. It's kind of crazy because it's like we have an ultra strong bond, but at the same time, can always improve, can always get stronger. And it's just like, it was like super nice just talking, I thought.
1: Yeah, it was great. We got strong foundations. They hold up.
0: So anyway,
1: even after all these years, decade and a half.
0: That's right. Only growing brighter, dude. The bowls are burning ever brighter.
1: Definitely.
0: And the blessings abound.
1: Lots of laughs.
0: Yes. So that was wonderful. That's fantastic. At some point, the waitress, when she brought the sandwich, she comes back, and I'm like about to open my mouth, and she goes, "Would you like some more horseradish?" And I was like, "What the fuck?" What kind did she know? Yeah, I would love some horseradish. That is the perfect thing right now. So she brings the horseradish, right? And it's a horseradish sauce, like a creamy horseradish sauce. It's like some house-made ranch they let a little horseradish slip into.
1: Yeah.
0: If we're being totally fair to everybody.
1: It was yummy, but it didn't have the bite.
0: Yeah, it kind of, you know, it's September, let's be honest, dude. I gotta open these fucking sinuses up any opportunity I get. You know, I need to open, I need to clear these tear ducts. The nose, the ears, the throat. And fall, dude, I'm wrecked. Everything's clogged. Since I was a little kid, okay? People are like, well, you know, the way you live. Like, dude, jam it. You don't know me. It's been like this since I was a little boy, dude. They wouldn't let me go out to recess, okay?
1: Yikes.
0: So, it's not, thank God it's not as bad as all that now, but it's still not great, you know? Every fall, and then some springs, but it's not as bad in the spring. In the fall, it's a bitch. My just seasonal allergy thing. So, horseradish is a really great medicine for that, medicinal food.
1: Yeah. Well, yeah, we had a good long discussion about medicinal food, food spirituality.
0: Mm-hmm. So I spread a little of this horseradish sauce on, and I'm like, it's not quite got that bite. It doesn't have the medicine. So I, like, wag the finger. I'm like, hey, you guys make this back there in the back yourselves? You make... said, can you kick a little more horseradish? And then she's like, well, we make it in big batches. I was like, tell you what, do you have just the raw horse? You got some just horseradish? But tell you what, bring me another one of these cream things, whatever this is. Bring me a similar cup just with the horseradish in it. Let me handle the rest. She's like, you got it. Brings me that out, dude. I'd scooped heaps of that shit together. Made the right horseradish sauce. Oh my God.
1: Dude, that was so good.
0: Possibly the one of the best sandwiches I've ever had, period. Let alone a prime rib, excuse me, sandwich.
1: Yeah.
0: Oh, dude.
1: We both were going to share. And then you're just like, how about just one bite?
0: It's like, how about I have one bite of that lobster, which was flame.
1: Yeah.
0: And very lobstery.
1: And I told you, I was like, I'm going to inhale this.
0: Most of the places you get a lobster roll, fuck, even out there, I'll be honest with you. Even out there, it's like, yeah, it's lobster meat, but it's kind of like, you know, it's very muted.
1: Mm-hmm.
0: It's like a plain Jane. It's like, I don't know. You know, I'm like looking at the ocean as I'm eating a lobster roll in Boston.
1: Yeah. And it smells like an ocean.
0: And I'm like, well, it's not even that. It's like, it's just not. I was like, has this thing really been alive? Like, you know, 10 minutes ago or whenever. This lobster was so fresh. It was crazy. I was like, now that's a lobster roll.
1: They probably got a tank of live lobsters back there because it was fresh and delicious.
0: It was like super fresh.
1: Yeah.
0: It was awesome. So they did it right. We had, I don't know, it was probably like a little after 9 when we got out of there. So our reservations weren't till like 11:30. We had a few couple hours and some change to kill. So we wandered around. I wanted to ride the streetcar a bit. We walked through the city. We ride the streetcar. Walked through the power and light district. They got a milkshake bar over there. I was just kind of going to like nonchalantly wander by it and ooh, organically discover it. Because I had done that on my last little jaunt through the city. I told you guys about, you know, a few weeks back. We being me, just I wandered the city on my own on a Saturday. Well, this place is open a lot later on a Saturday, so I did fuck with a little milkshake. But
1: nice. It's really good.
0: Yeah, we got there like a minute before close, and they already had the close sign up, and the door was locked. Then it was like, nah, dude, but that's probably fine.
1: Yeah, it might have been too much.
0: Might have been too much. Might have been too much time. It might have been, you know, everything happens for a reason, they say. And I think they're right about that. So we keep schmoozing on over. Wander around Power and Light. They got the football game on like 20 different screens. We look up. We chuckle at that dire situation.
1: Yeah.
0: Keep wandering. Ride the streetcar up. Well, I think at that point, actually, we're just walking north to find a southbound streetcar stop.
1: Yep.
0: It's like, where's the next one? I thought there would be one by now. I'm like walking blocks and blocks and walking by. There was more homeless people. I don't know. I think it's on a Saturday. Like the numbers, we just like mog the homeless people as a city to where they retreat to somewhere. I don't know. You know, I mean, they've got plenty of spots.
1: Totally.
0: You know? They got plenty of spots that aren't as visible. And so they shrink back into the shadows on a busy Saturday. And so I kind of got to see, okay, this is what it is when it's maxed out, you know, which stills.
1: It's pretty quiet.
0: For urban standards, yeah, I've been to plenty of cities. DC's like probably the place that scared me the most in terms of just like on the street homeless people approaching you, you know, like they'll touch you and
1: yep.
0: They'll like point at the money that you're walking out with in your hand from a store and stuff like that. Like, it's a little different there, my experience.
1: Totally.
0: But, you know, even Portland's a little more laid back, but like a lot more homeless population. In case he's kind of like in between, you know, it's like a little rough around the edges than Portland, I'd say, but like far less population. At one point, there was like a shitload of birds in these trees at this plaza, just making a cacophony of tweeting and screeching. And so I just played a little clappy game with the birds to get them all freaked out, worked up, and then flying around in circles. And then the homeless guys started picking up my moves, learning the game to clap yeah. with the birds. They were doing it. They weren't even like, when I started doing it, I was on the other side of the tree, so they couldn't even see me, but they could like hear the game and hear the birds freaking out. So then they all joined in. They were like, whoa, we can fuck with the birds too. This is crazy.
1: Yeah. Oh, great.
0: So then by the time I was walking by, they were all occupied with that.
1: Yep.
0: It was perfect. And then like a couple blocks later, a lady asked me, can I get $100 to get a hotel for the night? I was like, what? It took me off guard. I've been approached by a lot of homeless people in my life for a lot of different reasons. There's always a different little what you going to say. $100. I never been asked straight up for $100 before. I was like, damn, am I...
1: You look that good.
0: Am I mogging that hard that $100 is the ask? That's crazy. Said, I ain't got nothing. Spend it all on this suit. And she said, how, how?
1: Yeah. Her laugh was great.
0: We went on our ways. We went on our separate ways. And you said, $100? Where are you going to get a hotel for $100? And I was like, you know, she knows where that's at, bro. And you don't want to. She knows where that deal lives, and you don't want to. And she's keeping the change for dinner and shit. You know what I mean?
1: Yeah. Hey, I said no such thing. That was a later run in.
0: Oh, you're right.
1: I know what $100 will get you.
0: Fair. Yeah, you're right. Fair. You're right. Because we actually found the next streetcar stop. Yeah. And we look over across the street and we go, what the fuck? In this Colin B's place?
1: Yeah.
0: We're at fucking Colin B's place. I called Colin B the last time I wandered the city and he was off in Iowa. Whatever, probably one of his 5,000 weddings he goes to all the time.
1: Lucky.
0: It's like, how do you even know this many people who get married? Like, Are people getting divorced and married again, and you're just going to the third and fourth and fifth weddings, or what? Like, he's got a wedding on the docket. Like, every other weekend, dude, is going to a wedding.
1: Including this one.
0: He's going to a wedding this weekend. That's what he says. I got to figure out what he uses wedding as a euphemism for is what I got to do. I'm prying into bro's life too hard, and he can do it, you know.
1: Yeah.
0: If he's got weddings, hey, he's got weddings. What am I? Who am I? Just some idiot. But I call him. I'm like, hey, yeah, what's up, man? Well, you told me to call you every time I'm down in the city. So, hey, here's another time. I'm just wandering around downtown. He's like, how close are you? I'm like, you know, with the streetcar stop, like right outside your front door. He's like, cool, I'll be down. So we went up to his spot. He lives way up in the fucking air.
1: Yeah.
0: We got to
1: great views.
0: Take in that view way up from the sky high. And every time I'm over there, I'm always like, dude, I would be parked right here just my whole life. And every time, it's like clockwork. Like, I always say the same unk shit, and then he always says the same unk shit of, oh, once you live here, you get used to it. I'm like, see, that's where you don't know me. Because getting used to stuff is not my style. Yeah. for me, if I had this view, I mean, I got windows, bro, and the view's not great, but I'm still pacing in front of them and looking out of them, and, you know, I'm like I'm a dreamer, I'm a yearner, I'm looking through windows, dude. Like, you got windows around, I'm looking through them. Now, if I could see the shit that I see now through my windows, I would be looking through them five times as often.
1: Definitely.
0: So just because you've lost the fire and the flame and the soul, you know, I've been living up here for 3 years or whatever it is. Just because it's all normal to you doesn't mean it would wear off for me, man. I keep that magic alive. It's all special to me. So we had some brews. We listened to some...
1: Sista Fista.
0: Yeah, some Hate Crime My Asshole.
1: Yes.
0: Which is his favorite Demia song. Talked about this and that. And he was like, when's your reservations? Hey, I can just drive you to the spot. Because I was thinking of like, okay, when's... Are we going to time a streetcar right? And then how long is it going to take to walk from there to the... spot. He's like, no, I'll just drive you. Oh, that's cool, because it's a 4-minute drive.
1: Yeah.
0: Just right down the fucking street.
1: Blocks no traffic.
0: Away. Just blocks away. Empty on a Thursday. Thursday night in Kansas City at 11 p.m.
1: It's the city that loves to sleep.
0: City is all yours.
1: Yeah.
0: If you're down there, it's all yours, you know. So that was sick. We hit up the Mercury Room, and you're right, he was the one who was like, hotel for $100.
1: Yeah.
0: I'm sorry I misattributed that to you.
1: It's okay.
0: I know you know better. He was like, that's not a rate, and I was like, well, it's not a rate where there's a sign in the window saying that, but yeah, like, that's a rate somewhere.
1: Yeah.
0: You can get that, I promise. You don't want it, but you can get it. Mercury Room.
1: Is it room or lounge? Room.
0: It's the Mercury Room. Mm-hmm. It's kind of funny because it's like, I knew it was on the corner of 18th and Locust, right?
1: Or Walnut.
0: Might have been Walnut. One of them fucking trees.
1: Yep.
0: We get out of the car and I'm kind of looking at this corner. It's like a parking lot.
1: Yeah.
0: One story building, another parking lot. And then I'm like, oh, there it is. It's like the only building right there on that particular corner. So it's cool because the crossroads is like underdeveloped and it's kind of the arts district. And there's a lot of like 1 to 2 story buildings and warehouse type situations or small bars. And then there's just this high rise apartment structure, mainly apartments, but there's a bar on the bottom floor. And then there's this Mercury Room at the top, which is only 14 stories, but being the only building even higher than maybe 4 stories right there in that sector, just right there in that small little section, it overlooks the taller skyline just to the north, which is a beautiful view, north-facing room. And then they got the whole room just like lined with mirrors everywhere. The table's a mirror, the ceiling's a mirror, the walls is a mirror. And then if it's not a mirror, it's a window. So it makes the room look enormous, even though it's a very small, kind of comfy, cozy room. It's expanded by this illusion of forever distance with the mirrors going on. And then they got the string lights up like it's Maybach music. You know?
1: Yeah.
0: Like you're in some kind of G-Eazy video.
1: Pretty cool lamps with like pink light.
0: Everything's beautiful. Everything's posh, cosmopolitan.
1: Oh, yeah.
0: You know? Typically not my everyday style, obviously, but it's a special night, you know? When it's a special night, you're going to do special things.
1: Yeah, we were dressed to the nines.
0: Got a fantastic couple of cocktails. We each ordered one to start off, and then we split a dessert cocktail. I want to pull mine up because I just want to remember, and I don't remember everything that was in it.
1: The spiced cola.
0: The spiced
1: cola. And your whiskey drink.
0: It was like...
1: Yours was called Soma, right?
0: I think that's right. Soma sounds right. Here's the menu. And these menus, man, they like kind of change around every once in a while. It's funny, they do have a food menu, but it was after the food hours, and we had obviously already eaten, so we weren't fucking with that. But is this an image? I'm just trying to figure out if I can even open the ship. I need to zoom way in to really see what's going on.
1: Yeah, it's tiny, but I've got it pulled up.
0: It's funny, I don't know if they already... Oh, here we go, Soma. Right. Yes, a private barrel bourbon, rye, pot still rum, Chinato. That was a new one for me. First time I ever Chinatoed. And then a spiced cola reduction was such a tart punch of cola. You know, it wasn't like they just poured some Coke into the fucking thing. It was like a nice handcrafted cocktail. Real shit. And you got the flower thing on Florage?
1: On Florage, yeah.
0: On Florage, which was nice.
1: Mm-hmm.
0: Vodka, peach blossom pomade, Moscato, lychee, coconut, neroli.
1: So good.
0: What'd you think of that?
1: It was great. Tasted like candy. Specifically like a high chew, the Japanese candy.
0: Yeah.
1: It's chewy and then it dissolves in your mouth. Mm-hmm. And the flavor kind of fades. In this, you would get pops of flavors up front. Like, the peach was really strong up front, but then the Moscato would pop up. Oh, and the lychee really stood out to me. I think that's why I think it tastes like a high chew.
0: I mean, I had a similar vibe with the cola, you know, because they got cola high chews, too.
1: Yeah.
0: And it was just, like, more flavorful than anything. And, dude, packs a punch. Like, you're sipping on this cocktail, and it was like, damn. Oh, hammered.
1: Yeah.
0: We split this tiramisu.
1: That was so good.
0: Cognac, reposado tequila, Savoiardi, amaretto, a latte dilution, and Zamboni foam. Like the Zamboni, like they drove the fucking hockey rink thing over it at the end just to foam it. No, it was like this. It was exactly what you'd expect to get, like a... cold top on a latte or whatever they call that shit. Foam top. A crop top. What do they call that when they put it on your latte? You know, they're like, hey, do you want a crop top on the top? And a little dusting of the cocoa powder. And dude, that shit was flame. And it was like, the first sip was so thick with the foam that you just kind of have like a foam bite almost with the first sip. And then you're pouring it back and getting the cocktail bringing more foam on with it as it goes in.
1: You know that foam was actually a custard?
0: A custard? Yeah, that makes a lot of sense.
1: It's like eggs, egg yolks, sugar, and wine.
0: Yeah. Soft top. That's what I'm trying to think of. They call it a soft top. You know, at your your drive-through whatever coffee place. Soft top. You want a soft top? Like, do I look soft to you?
1: But yeah, give me that.
0: But okay, does it cost extra? No, you don't want a soft top because then there's less coffee in your cup. Dude, this fucking tiramisu, it was like a dessert that got you hammered. And it was salty and sweet. It was just everything, dude. And then the views were incredible. We got some great pictures.
1: Yeah. Wandered out to the little balcony they have there.
0: They do have a rooftop balcony overlooking things, which we only noticed on our way out as we were leaving.
1: The weather was perfect.
0: Couldn't have been better. And, dude, it was perfection. We even, on the way back to the car, we popped in and peeked at the sister location to our favorite Green Lady Lounge. Some bowlers have been with us to the Green Lady Lounge a few times, a couple of different occasions.
1: This place was just as cool.
0: It was right next door. What's that, like the Beluga Room or some shit?
1: The Black Dolphin.
0: The Black Dolphin. I knew it was something swimming around. So they got a Black Dolphin next door, which is cool. Similar vibes. It's only one floor instead of two. The Green Lady Lounge has like this basement situation. But yeah, it was like very late. It was like right before last call. So we just split a Vegas bomb and we're wandering around doing some recon for next week.
1: Yeah.
0: Seems like a potential, but I don't know. On a Saturday, like that's probably going to be shoulder to shoulder. It'd probably be difficult to finesse an entire large group in there. So I don't know. We'll play it. I don't know. We'll figure something out.
1: Yeah.
0: We might Green Lady Lounge it up.
1: Green Lady Lounge is classic.
0: It's a little bit easier to get a full group in because they got the two floors going on. So
1: yeah, that downstairs is awesome.
0: And it may even be like if they're four in, four out by that time of the night, maybe we can split the difference between the two places or wander around or do something. I don't know. We'll figure something out. But yeah, so a perfect evening, dude.
1: Yeah.
0: Perfect evening for love.
1: Yep.
0: Ended up back at Pop's at like almost 2 in the morning. Like some kids that just went out on the town, you know?
1: Yeah.
0: Like good old days, dude. Like good old days. Made me feel 22 again.
1: Yeah, same. It was nice.
0: The rest of the week, honestly, less interesting than all that. You had to pick up some shirt that you're just madly in love with at the mall again.
1: Yeah.
0: You women are dragging me back to the mall now. It's like once you fucking get the taste.
1: It was so frustrating. When we went to the mall Wednesday, I thought, I could pick up the shirt. Well, they didn't email me till we got home from the mall. Hey, we just got your shirt in. I was like, oh, thanks. Now I got to go back. Went back Friday, got my Buffy shirt with Spike on it in purple from Hot Topic. $5. Dude. That was a great deal. I love this shirt. And
0: awful news in the chat. Green Lady Lounge is temporarily closed.
1: Oh, no.
0: You can still enjoy live jazz next door at Black Dolphin. They did have an HVAC cause a fire. Fortunately, day staff caught it early and our awesome KCMO fire department responded immediately. Yo, these HVAC problems going around in my city, dude.
1: I hate that. Opening as early as December 1st.
0: They're targeting a December opening.
1: Yikes.
0: That's crazy. I didn't know that. I was wondering why Green Lady wasn't open. Like, I did notice it was closed, but I figured, oh, fuck, I guess they just don't do stuff on Thursday, which was a head scratcher to me. I was like, that's not normal, but okay, whatever. I didn't think twice about it, but now that makes sense. Damn, pour one out for the Green Lady, dude.
1: Seriously.
0: Hope they make it back soon. They better be back in December. Damn, that's crazy. Well, we'll rearrange the plans then.
1: Totally.
0: I'll scope out a couple other places.
1: But while we were at the mall, oh yeah, there are some great jazz restaurants and stuff we could check out.
0: Certainly.
1: While we were at the mall, Asina, the second Bolette, she really wanted to get her ears pierced.
0: More than anything, she said.
1: I told her to take it up with you.
0: She asked me all timid.
1: I had told her it's fine by me if it's something you want.
0: Yeah, you know. Girl's going to get their ears pierced eventually, sure.
1: Yeah. So we went to Claire's.
0: Pretty regular thing.
1: And the Zoomer there, the ear piercer / store retail lady. You know, you got a hand over the iPad for the parental consent and whatever. And you knelt down next to C, and you were reading her all the care, the aftercare, and what to expect and all that. Because you got to keep these earrings in for 6 months and clean them 3 times a day and twirl them around or whatever.
0: Yeah.
1: And I was wandering around the shop with boys, mostly. You know, taking in the bluey stuff or whatever. Not too much for little boys in Claire's.
0: Certainly not.
1: But enough to keep them busy. And the girl was glazing you. It was so funny. She's going, that is just the sweetest man. He's over there explaining everything to his daughter. I had to pull a Taylor Swift. That's my husband. And so, anyways, then she had to go over it all again. So it got cemented into C's head. How to take care of it.
0: I love the Zoomers. They confuse me sometimes. I don't really know the Zoomers. as well. The women and the men are so different.
1: Yeah.
0: There's such a gender divide in the Zoomer generation. I've picked up on that. It's like the guys are all chuds and the girls are all like your university female kind of.
1: Yeah. They're kind of thorough like explanations of everything.
0: They're like a Reddit checklisted, organized tour guide, you know.
1: Consent informed.
0: And they love you by default, by the way. Like,
1: yeah.
0: Zoomer women seems like they just love me by default, and it's just because they like project perfection onto me, I think. It's like they love me because they just assume, you know, and like, look, I make some good moves for sure, but then they assume like that means that everything is perfect. You know? Like if they imagine where I go back home to, they're not thinking of this craziness.
1: Right.
0: You know? But that's fine. I love that. They like make very generous assumptions, which I appreciate.
1: Yeah.
0: Your boy could use generous assumptions. I'm used to the other thing.
1: Totally. We come from the worst generation.
0: Yeah, it's like we're the worst generation, so.
1: Let it be known.
0: Whether it's my peers or older generations, they always look at me and go, you are going to prison tomorrow, probably. It's like, that's their assumptions. The Zoomers are like, you are the blueprint. And I'm like, yeah, that's kind of actually closer than what most people. I mean, I'm not that, but it's closer than what usually gets rumored.
1: Definitely. So,
0: I appreciate that. And yeah, she's...
1: She had her ears pierced about 6 times and some facial piercing. So I said to Thea, she knows what she's doing. I'm not worried about this. And she got it done, and she was a tough gal.
0: Yep.
1: She held it together. She started looking a little sick after it was done. She almost
0: broke down. Yeah. And I was like, what, she have instant regret type of thing? But no, it was just that it hurt.
1: Yeah.
0: And you never really know what to expect about that, you know what I mean?
1: But right.
0: She's tough as hell, too. She was just like, she doesn't really like to show weakness.
1: No.
0: Ever.
1: So she got up off the
0: chair. She just totally shuts down.
1: Yeah.
0: She'll, like, disappear. She'll, like, go in a corner, another room, bury her head in a pillow, something like that.
1: Yeah. The complete opposite of our eldest.
0: Yeah.
1: But she got off the chair. She buried her head in my shirt for a hug, you know, get a little bit out, and then pull, you know, was able to pull herself together and stand up straight.
0: Yeah.
1: And shop with her little coupon that they gave her.
0: All smiles by the time we walked out of there, yeah.
1: Yeah, it was great.
0: She loves that. They look cute.
1: They are cute, yeah. Looks good on her.
0: And I'm like, hell yeah. I got my ears pierced when I was 18. At fucking Walmart.
1: Yikes.
0: I heard you gossiping with friends that like maybe I was going to make her go to some lounge or, you know, parlor to do it. And I was like... No, bro, I went to the nastiest place possible to do it, Walmart. It's like, you could only do worse if they actually pierced your ears at, like, Dollar General or some shit like that, you know? The bottom of the bottom.
1: Yeah.
0: Not even any Walmart, the fucking Excelsior Springs Walmart. That's where I got mine's
1: done. Whoa. That's wild.
0: It was wild, and I was even more wild. There was a time where I was even more wild.
1: True. I time skipped, because this was Saturday.
0: Yeah, but, you know, nothing happened Friday.
1: Homegrown hits happened Friday, and it was a fabulous
0: one.
1: What
0: am I thinking? Well, I didn't know that, because I had my hands full with the other projects during that.
1: Yeah, we got a lot of projects.
0: And I hadn't fully fixed, like, I had fixed the lounge problems down here, but I hadn't fixed the lounge problems everywhere, so, like, yeah. I couldn't do my usual trolling along on Friday.
1: We got it fixed.
0: Now you can IRC from anywhere, which is nice.
1: That's right.
0: How it should be. Homegrown hits, of course, dude.
1: Yeah, that's where you're gossiping about.
0: I was even
1: about.
0: Sending
1: Yeah, you sent pics of our outing. Got to show off our new haircuts.
0: Mm-hmm.
1: Yeah. Our hairdresser is a wizard at the shag. I always wanted the shag cut. No one ever does it right. They'll give you the fringe along, like, the curtain bangs, I guess they're called, along the sides, and that's as far as they go. They're like, that's it. And I'm like, hey, what about all the rest of this, though?
0: Yeah, can you chop me into weird, perfect layers all around?
1: Right.
0: Well, Sadie can, so.
1: That's right. Only one lady I know that can do it.
0: So cool.
1: So we keep going back.
0: So awesome.
1: Every once in a while. But yeah, that was Saturday.
0: Wonderful time, wonderful show.
1: I don't remember Sunday. Must have been a good day.
0: I'm like looking at the wrong notes. That's why I'm like, what the fuck is that?
1: What am I looking at?
0: Is that even accurate? Did that happen? Yeah. What is it? Sunday. Garaged it up.
1: Oh, yeah. More cleaning of the garage.
0: And then yesterday we made potentially the last Costco run.
1: Yeah. Our Costco.

0: There's so much stuff.
1: Well, their bowlers are good for a lot. Should we thank some bowlers?
0: Yeah, let's thank the bowlers.
1: I think it's been enough time. We could thank some people for putting this wonderful show on. Producing Bowl After Bowl with us for all these years. Old friends and new friends alike. And we thank them here at the beginning of the show because we find that's an important part of the process. It's an important part of our process because the people who chat along and send in PayPals and send in boosts and send in zaps and send in physical mail, all this different stuff, they're part of the show. You guys are a part of our show. There would not be a show without you guys in it.
0: True.
1: And there wouldn't be a show without all of this stuff going on. You heard the bowling pins crash just now. You can buy raffle tickets. That's the newest plug. Bowlafterbowl.com/raffle. Looks like the pot's up to 21K sats.
0: Nice.
1: 298 tickets there. So that's still a nice little ticket pot to play around. You got a pretty fat chance if you buy a fat ticket pack over there at bowlafterbowl.com/raffle. Or if you're in the IRC, you can actually sneakily DM the dude and he can give you a custom number of tickets. It's like the ticket guy walking around. You know, you can go up to the booth and you can get a pre-made ticket pack for the standard discounts for the larger pack you buy. Or there's a guy walking around with a roll. His name is the dude. And you can just message him, bang raffle. Bang tickets, actually, is what you send to him in a DM. And he can just slide you off as many as you want. You want only 33 tickets? That we can make it happen. You want 69 tickets? I think Cotton Gin bought 88 tickets tonight.
0: Nice. 88 is great.
1: So you can buy whatever number you want custom from the dude. He can hook you up on the side real sly. But again, you know, Noster DMs aren't the same. We all have tried that game. It's got to be an IRC DM message. So that's just a special hookup for certain IRC users. If you know, you know. If you don't, well, hop on in. Chat.bowlafterbowl.com can at least get you into a special lounge instance that we've set up just for you. You can pick any Nick. Come on in the bowl. New to IRC, the trolls in there will troll you. Don't worry about all of that. The bowlers will show you the way properly. And, you know, if you don't bring your own shoes, we have shoes for rent.
0: That's right.
1: So it's all good either way. Let's thank some people. I think that the PayPal, this is one of those off weeks, but let's double check because you never know. Things might change on the fly. You always want the most up-to-date information on the papals. By the way, last chance is going to be here pretty quick for the raffle tickets. We always draw the prize at the end of the V for V segment. So after we're done thanking some people here. And yes, let's see, 9:15, and today's 29th. So yeah, Circus Media was our last PayPal. So nothing new this week. But you could always shoot a PayPal. One-time or recurring donations are acceptable. There is a donate button at the bottom every page on bowlafterbowl.com that'll take you right over there. But as you've heard some pins crashing throughout the show, we do have some hot live boostograms flying in real time. And every time you hear that sound, well, that's what's happening. That's what's going on. And I scroll back in my little helipad instance here to view these excellent boosts, zaps, etc. Looks like our first one after the show published was Chad F.
0: Hey, Chad F.
1: 333 sats coming in. He says, ah, bowler, right on time. Heard that one.
2: Ah, bowler, right on time.
1: An old staple, an old classic. Hell yeah, he's boosting in. Let's see if I can properly get my readings here. Yes, he's boosting in from...
3: Boost me, bitch!
1: Great application called Boost Me Bitch. And yeah, he was boosting the previous episode, 460, Shall I Shut My Dick? That's the title. We ended up going with that one. Another boost from Chad F. from
3: Boost Me Bitch.
1: Coming in, same amount, 333 sats. He said, changing out your router is such a nightmare. Hey, tell me about it, dude. It could have been worse. Let's put it that way. It could have been worse. And actually now I have extra nerd stuff configured so that network-wide... All-

0: The ads are blocked. You know, I tried to do my own pie hole, and it just didn't work with the traffic routing properly. Mm. And I've always had this nap pinning bullshit going on with the lounge so that it was harder to access from my home network than like when I'm out and about, which is just frustrating. But I fixed all of that with the new router. So, you know, all in all, it's now that it's fully set up and I did all the stuff, it's no longer nightmarish. Another Chad F. boost. This time it's 420 sats from...
1: Boost me, bitch!
0: And he says, what's up with all these revs listening to Bull After Bull? Rev Doc Pfeiffer, Rev Cyber Trucker, Rev Hodel. Hey, it's like a wholesome show high in spiritual capital. And yeah. That's why. That's why, of course, this is a treasure trove of spiritual capital just waiting for... the right people to know this and know that. And you actually have to know that. It's like one of the best kept secrets, you know, and our bowlers are very closely guarded with all of that. Deep esoteric knowledge. You know, we're not just rubbing our balls in your face right when we enter the group chat about it. We are guarded about that. You know, we actually believe it for real and we feel it for real. And so it's like, you know, until you can kind of prove yourself, it's not really just something I'm going to slam at you. And so, of course, we're the most doubted, most slept on podcast in the universe. And we like it that way.
2: That's right.
0: And that's actually, you know, evidence. We don't have to make claims. We just do the thing. You know, we just do. And there you go. So, yeah. Thank you, Chad F. And you're absolutely right, by the way. He's pointing out, you know, he's begging the question, but... you see what he's doing there. He's pointing out, hey, look at all these revs, bro. And yeah, you're totally right. I myself am a Dudist priest, so.
2: Another one.
0: I just don't, you know. You got to buy me dinner before you know that. Another.
1: Boost me, bitch.
0: Boost. 333 from Chad F. He said, that one lane story reminded me of this. Uh-oh. Uh-oh, what is the vagueness setting me up for?
3: Is Wayne Brady going to have to choke a bitch?
0: is Wayne Brady going to have to choke a bitch? Sometimes, you know, if he's in Florida, I'm sure that he would have to choke a bitch at some point.
2: You got to wonder.
0: Hey Citizen Plus Plus. By the way, speaking of Hey Citizen, dude, he's the one that wrote this fantastic jingle. You can get in on all this V for V action through any Nostr enabled app and any podcasting 2.0 app. That's where the Boostacrams come in. Podcasting 2.0 apps. All of those can be found at nudepodcastapps.com. And you know, if your clothes are already off, then I've got the song for you to dance over there too.
4: I'm going to boost some stats. I've got 40,000 in my wallet. I'm boosting value contribution. This is fucking awesome.
0: The absolute banger producer, Hey Citizen Plus Plus, and he says, tits plus plus.
2: Or could it be her massive stripper titties?
0: I agree, tits plus plus in the chat. Castomatic is what he's sending that one from.
2: Nice. Thanks, Hey Citizen.
0: Keeping it real. Keeping it real, keeping it funky. Here is a fountain boost, so forgive me while I fact check the number. Because we're still on that game, but we learned how to fact check the number on the back end. 420 sats coming in. That's from Perminerd.
2: Hey, Perminerd.
0: Perminerd out of Fountain. And he's actually boosting the Ungovernable Max.
2: Nice.
0: Episode that we did with Max over there, episode 459. You can listen to that or any of the other Bulls with Buds episodes just by going to bullswithbuds.com or just click the Buds page in the menu on the site. That'll show you all our buds in order from most recent first. And he says, another great show with a bud. I will start listening to Max after this show. Thanks for the introduction, kids. Hey.
2: Oh, cool.
0: Anytime. Anytime at all. And actually, if you want an absolute banger, he and John just put out, and I got to relook this up just because I don't want to say the names out of turn. I want to make sure that I get this fucking title of this right, but they just sat down and did another collab.
2: Yeah, he was teasing it on the bowl.
0: He was saying, you know, we got it recorded and we're going to put it out and it's going to be fantastic and you're going to love it. And now I'm having a fucking hard time finding it because I'm just a jackass. I had it at the ready in my notes and then I closed the tab. God damn it. No, I'll find it. I'll find it because you're going to want to.
2: Is it What Do You Reckon?
0: That's it. What Do You Reckon? What Do You Reckon in the cover art's crazy.
2: Yeah.
0: Cover art's crazy. It's got Manson on the front.
2: With a bunch of trippy shit.
0: Charles, of course, not Marilyn.
2: And the episode title was MK Ungovernable.
0: Yes.
2: So if that doesn't make you want to listen, yeah. I don't know what will.
0: Exactly. And you like that. Oh, that's... I bet I know why I couldn't find it. It's because you got to go to a separate tab to get the reposts. Yeah, MK Ungovernable.
2: You know how I cheated my way to finding it?
0: How?
2: Ungovernable.network.
0: Oh, that was the easy way. Yeah. Ungovernable.network. If you go over there, you've probably already listened to it because it's so compelling. It just jumps right off the screen at you. Like that crazy Charlie Manson face. You just have to click and hit play and listen to that thing. But yeah, a great kind of open-ended conversation about some of the most fascinating stuff. You're going to have to check it out. I can't spoil stuff. I just got to point you in that direction. Check that one out. It's a banger. You won't regret it. 2222, that's four ducks, one row. That's coming from onlyboosts.social, by the way. This is Chillin' Owl.
2: Hey, hoo, hoo.
0: He's hooting, he's chilling. He's boosting episode 460. What does he say? Here we go. In the bowl and stay hard, edgelord, how to stop a robo-boner? Machine elves exploiting path dependence, inducing homunculus, the dude, escape local constraints, unceasing cybernetic enhancements required for decentralized, plausible deniability, avoid ambient validation loops, log off, the moss yearns to reclaim you. Another masterpiece. Great, great boost, and thank you, Chillin' Owl. See, and we got it all. We got the spiritual capital, and it comes in the form of reverence. It comes in the form of scripture being screamed at you in a pre-show crash out. It comes in the form of esoteric musings and many other forms. And many other forms, which, you know, if you're not ready for it, then that's not really my problem. Thank you, Chillin' Owl.
2: Yeah, thank you. Did you see the Noster Gang boost come through?
0: Did I see that?
2: It was before Hey Citizens.
0: Oh, here it is. Yes, yes. It was right after the... See, this is why we have two people driving the show. Noster Gang with 100 sats over from Fountain. Yes. And he has a clarifying boost. Noster Gang.
2: Noster Gang.
0: Noster Gang. N-A-W-S-T-A-H gang. So there we go. I've been saying it right the whole time. And he's got the Hakuna Matata hand in there. Very nice. Noster Gang. Noster Gang plus plus. Cool. Now I'll never worry about it again. Because I know. I also know there was a 420 sat boost from Rev Hodel.
2: Hey, Rev Hodel.
0: He's boosting in Fountain. He says, you have to be a bowler to understand why Bowl After Bowl earns the highest value contribution amongst all the podcasts I listen to. It's so much more than a 3 hour plus recording. Thank you. Very astudious. You know, take it from the Rev. I can't say it because it's not even believable for me, but you know, you're listening to people that value the show directly and what they get out of it is a whole lot. There's a little bit in here for everybody. Honestly, you know, I know that we say it's all exclusive and stuff, and that's just to shake out people who are nervous. We can't just can't have nervous Nellies is all.
2: Yeah.
0: So if you're nervous, just pretend you're not and sit in the room and, you know, people will talk to you and like bring you in. It's fine. You're actually fine. You know, if you made it this far, you're actually fine. It's okay. Don't panic. There's a little ball busting that goes on. Okay. You know, if you're new, you're going to have a little ball busting thrown your way. Best way is to just like be funny and ball bust back. You know, don't, it's not about being defensive and like winning an argument. It's about being funny and ball busting back. That's the That's the vibe. It's a very East Coast vibe, okay? We got East Coast vibes, but, you know, we have a West Coast psychedelics philosophy, okay? It's not Tim Leary, tune in, turn off, drop out, okay? We're not about that. It's not really even Terrence McKenna, run around the esoteric playground for the rest of your mortal life until you burn out into the inevitable void. No, no, no. It's kind of a West Coast Alan Watts style. Once you get the message, then you're allowed to actually like hang the phone up. You know, once you receive the message, then you got it. You know, you made it. Once you pass the acid test, then, like, you know, if you're good, you can keep that with you. If you're good, you have that, you know?
2: Definitely.
0: So, like, you know, answer the phone a few times, listen, like, talk on the phone. But once you get the message, you know, it's kind of mostly the same messages. And those messages come through still. You, like, no, there's comes a point, and it's not really, hopefully, you know, hopefully you're good. And it's like, you don't really need that many calls. Get what I'm saying?
2: Yes.
0: Every once in a while, that stuff will present itself in a beautiful way to you that is obviously correct, right? And there's exceptions to all rules, and fuck the rules anyway. But I'm just saying, as a piece of friendly advice, East Coast social ball busting, West Coast psychedelic philosophy, okay? That's kind of how it rolls here. That's the Bull's tapestry. And you may disagree, and that's what makes it fun. To get in the same room together. But, you know, just don't expect to meet zero resistance. You know? Can't walk around any kind of human action expecting to meet zero resistance. Yes, Rev, dude, astute observations. We love you. We appreciate the kind words, brother. Lots of ticket packs being sold. Bully Steed hit it 5 days ago. I opened the tickets up early. They've been opened all week. I just... trying to get into the habit of that, and I knew that we wouldn't have a Bulls with Buds the previous week, so none next week too, although I might record something impromptu at
2: the birthday bash.
0: Well, at Nakamotown.
2: Oh yeah, Nakamotown this weekend.
0: The birthday bash, I'll definitely put something together at some point throughout the weekend. I mean, I don't think we've ever got all these wacky people under the same roof and not recorded something.
2: True.
0: So that will obviously go down at some point over the weekend. But yeah, Nakamotown, I might do something a little bit more like a report of sorts. We'll see. Still kind of up in the air on that. But there will be a raffle opened all week. Permanerd's coming back at us. He has, again, I want to make sure I'm getting this number correct. I believe it's 420.
2: That's what I see on my helipad. Okay,
0: then I'll just go with it. 420 from Permanent says, if you can hang in the Bull live, listening a few days after is second best. These are salt of the earth people, my people. Well, thank you, Permanent. We agree. We believe the same of you. My people. You've always just got it. You know, some guys just like get it right away. And you don't even have to explain it. You don't even have to tell them. Some people need to, like, have a little bit of reassurance, okay? So I know that sometimes I'm a big scary guy and I don't do the reassurance thing often enough. So, like, if you need to hear that, it's buried in here, okay? Like, it's going to be all right, actually. We don't hate anybody. We don't got no problems. We're laid back. But we will fuck with you, okay? That's just part of it. 420 again from Permanent at a fountain. He says the same thing. Oh, I got it twice.
2: Same.
0: So nice he said it twice, which we appreciate. Yeah, salt of the earth people. Hey, right back at you, Permanerd. Love you, brother. 2,000 sats coming in from R&R Andy Brash. Rock and roll break hard, anybody?
2: Yeah.
0: No, just the boost. We appreciate that. Castomatic is the source.
2: Thanks, Andy.
0: Thanks for listening. Thanks for boosting. Appreciate you, brother. Always good to hear from you. Homegrown hits. See, now I'm scrolling through the homegrown hits and it's later than I'm used to. So it's an interesting days ago number, 4 instead of 5. What did you call it? A Thursday? Thursday Friday. So you're creating spaces and time that shouldn't even exist. And yet they must exist for moments such as those. lots of tickets being purchased here. Getting close to the cutoff point on the tickets. Nostra Gang got a 10-pack. Very nice. Pfeiffer in the 93s with 25 tickets. 88 to Cotton Gin, which I mentioned earlier. 2121 got zapped in. Appreciate that. Let me see if I can find the source. Oh, yeah, that's Rod. Rod was hitting us up near the beginning of the show there. 2121 Sataroos. Bully Steed hit us up from Fountain. Again, we have to make sure because Fountain hides these. They want to change their stuff. They won't let me in the building. I could fix this all for them in a day. 2222 Sats. From Bully Steed.
2: Bully Steed.
0: Bully, bully, bully, bully, bully, bully, bully. She said, we bowls now. Right on time bowling. That's right. Guaranteed to be right on time.
5: Ah, bowler, right on time.
0: And that's just how we roll. Thank you. Bully, bully. Make Heroism also boosted 2222. Talk about your random number theory. Different app, same number. He's coming in from Podcast Guru. And he says, Sunday.
2: Woo!
0: Of course, Sunday is another hyper space out action. Hyper space out. I don't know how close we'll be wrapped with the Nakamotown festivities. We'll probably be. I would hope to be back by the time hyper space out rolls around. That's kind of like my tangential plan. But
2: you never know.
0: We keep it loose enough. You know what I mean? If things are still going on, and we don't want to split early or anything, so we'll see how that goes. But even if that's the case, we might just do a on-location chat crash.
2: Totally.
0: We'll at least make an appearance. So, yeah, Sunday, hyperspaceout.com. You're going to want to get there 7 p.m. Eastern Coast time. We play internet games with our friends. What could be better? Here's a boost. Speaking of Revs in the bowl, here's another one. Rev Cyber Trucker.
2: Hey.
0: Boosting in from Fountain, 20,000 sats.
2: Woo.
0: He says, since I can't buy raffle tickets, just take my sats. Why you can't buy raffle tickets? Why come can't buy no raffle tickets, Rev? We'll figure that out. Let me get on the phone with you. Try to troubleshoot. I'll do some testing on my own, but like my gut says you should be able to just buy them like with your Fountain wallet.
2: Yeah.
0: But we'll see. We'll figure that out. There might be some things that I need to figure out that are unique to Fountain or something like that, but there's going to be a way. There's going to be a way, because yeah, for 20K sats, you could back the truck up with these tickets. Like, I think the 420 pack is like 16K something. I'm just thinking off the top of my head. I don't remember exactly what it is. 16969 or something like that. Fountain does not allow that, sadly, says Sir Libre in the chat. Well, got to get you an extra Lightning wallet then. Can't just pay an invoice with a Fountain wallet. These Fountain wallets. We'll figure something out. We'll figure something out. Because this just cannot stand. This aggression.
2: Yeah.
0: This aggression will not stand, man. 428 sats were zapped twice by Rev Hodel.
2: Hey, thanks, Rev.
0: He's hanging out in the live chat, zapping it away. I saw, speaking of Rev Hodel and being in the live, I'm sure that they are doing another local Bitcoiners. They usually record on Tuesdays and then hop in here and hang out for a little bit while the eyelids are still, you know, able to be held up, held aloft. And I saw they did a kind of a new way to publish their leaderboard. You know, they put out a weekly leaderboard of their previous episodes and whatnot.
2: Yeah.
0: And they did a new ranking by which they kind of do the sats, you know, used to be the old leaderboard. So they do the first, second, third, fourth, fifth place based on sats that went to that episode. Now they do an aggregate where it's like a combination of the leaderboard for sats and boosts, unique boosts, and then supporters, unique supporters. And my episode 9, is number 1 in the aggregate. I was like, wow, given nice. A little trophy there on Nostra. I saw a little Nostra trophy. By the way, I've been using this Nostrich because Makey recommended it. Make Heroism recommended this Nostrich a number of times now. And so I think this is the third time I've really given it a shot. And I finally got all the things set up and signed in and everything. And it's been serviceable, I think. It's cool. Been serviceable. So yeah, overall number 1, episode 9, with your boy. the wolf.
2: Hell yeah.
0: Oh, so yes, thank you. I was very honored to see that in my noties. Fifth place in sats boosted to the episode, but number one in boosts, number one in supporters. We like to bring a big tent with us. We like to bring a big group of people just partying.
2: That's right.
0: Wherever we go. So let us, you know, raid your group chat. Raid your stream at the end of the night. You know, you need some late night people to stumble in and make the bar light up right there at last call. That's what the bowlers are for, dude. We're there to pump you up right there. Right at closing time, we'll slide in. We'll get a Vegas bomb. We'll not trash the place, you know. We're just in there to give you money real quick and then leave. And it's all love and it's all respect. So, yeah, that was really cool. Cheers. Cheers, Rev Huddle. We got Piranesi at 25 ticket pack. Piranesi.
2: All right.
0: We got Sir Libre at 25 ticket pack. Very nice. Weirdo hit us with 1,000 sats from Podcast Guru. Just a purple heart emoji.
2: Ooh, thanks, Weirdo.
0: Purple love in the chat. Love that. 333 sats. I believe that's another zap. I got all my screens. Yes, Sir TJ the Raffle zapped it in.
2: Hey, Raffle T.
0: Raffle T says little value sap. I saw he was keeping up and with the chat conversation through Show.
2: Yeah.
0: Which is a fantastic way to interact with live Noster streams. Love that. We are partying on the Noster live for sure. All the coolest Noster just at least swing by to say what's up on a good Tuesday night. So
2: true.
0: Appreciate you out there in Nostrich world. And then here is Eric PP. He bought 100 tickets.
2: All right.
0: And that's a magical number.
6: 69, dudes.
0: You know, now that I'm thinking about that, because it's 100 tickets for 69.69. So the 420 tickets, I'm pretty sure, is like 420.69 or something like that. Now I need to double check because I'm thinking, dude, wait, what? There's no way that that's the same number that I'm thinking of. Well, I'll just fact check it on the fly. You expect me to remember what I put on my own website, dude? 24,420. That's the actual number for 420 pack. You paid 24,420. So that's the situation. And finally, a 10 pack to Sir TJ the Raffle 777. Very nice. Lucky number sevens. And yeah, dude, I saw that I guess the Free Samurai guys are starting a 50-50 raffle. Chad F posted that in the chat. How long they been doing that? I hope they got this idea and they're spreading it. I think a 50-50 raffle is sick and fun. I hope they heard Max go on this show and they were like, damn, let's set that up. Like, that's easy. We could do that. Easy peasy.
2: Yeah.
0: Because it's a provably fair raffle. It uses the Bitcoin blockchain as basically the ticket. You know, it's not a big bingo cage with these balls that we can pre-rig to be a certain number. It's not a physical ticket we draw out of a hat that you got to just trust that we're drawing, you know, fairly every time. It's provably fair. We can't pre-know the number because we'll close the raffle here and this is a 5-minute warning. Let's make it a 3-minute warning.
2: Okay.
0: And mind the stream delay too. So 3 minutes, we're going to close this thing. But yeah, it's just, it's something that we can't game, that we can't put our thumb on the scale. You know, everybody can look and see that it's all in the up and up, and it uses the hash of the next block after we close. So, you know, I can't, just like I can't double spend on the Bitcoin blockchain, I also can't know what the next block's hash is going to be, right? Not until a miner solves that can anybody know that. But then, once it happens, the whole world knows it right away. So it's a nice, publicly unguessable but publicly available number. And then that's how we just draw. We use that to draw the seat out of all of these tickets. 308 so far sold tonight. And then, yeah, if you're the lucky winner, you take half the pot. Other half stays at the bowl. And we all have a great time. We all have a celebratory time. And that's how it happens.
2: Yeah. But sats aren't the only way to contribute value to the bowl.
0: Absolutely.
2: We also need art every week. And tonight we got some art from Make Heroism. Inspired by a cigarette pack. It's very cool. Really enjoyed that.
0: Yes.
2: And so if you like making art, you can always send art to show@bowlafterbowl.com. Spence and I will see it. We can use it somewhere, maybe for an episode. Maybe you want to spruce up the chapter art on your nude podcast app. You can contribute that too if you got a favorite segment you want to make some art for. We also have a P.O. box if you want to send cash or goodies, anything that you can mail. P.O. box 410154, Kansas City, Mo 64141. And we'll even send you some value back if you send a self-addressed stamped envelope to P.O. box 410154, KC, Mo 64141. We'll send you some Bowl After Bowl stickers that you can slap wherever your heart desires. And of course, we do have a phone number here, and you can give us a ring. If you don't know what to say, that's okay, because we also have a first time I ever topic. Tonight, we're talking about the first time you ever planned a camp out. So all you gotta do is pick up your phone and...

0: That's right. And we don't pre-screen them or anything, so whatever you say goes. Anything goes in the Bowl After Bowl voicemail box. You can also text or send pictures if you're so inclined. Maybe you're voice shy. Maybe you're in a dead zone. Texts work. They come through. And you probably want to get your call in now. Get your texts in now. 816-607-3663.
1: Now's a great time to do it.

0: New things in the bowl. You got to love it. Raffle officially closed at block 969259. We're waiting for block 969260 to actually make the actual draw. So that'll be the number. We'll let you know when that block is solved. Thank you, Cotton Gin, for suggesting the extra messages from the dude.
1: Yeah, that's nice.
0: I might change the wording from seal the draw to perform the draw.
1: Yeah.
0: But I should have...
1: Or just to draw.
0: I should have trouble read the copy, but, you know. Proof read the copy? It's not that big of a deal. Just trouble making little read. Mental notes. If I don't say it out loud, then I'll forget. But, yeah, thank you, Cotton Gin, for those lovely suggestions. He's always had ratify the draw. A majority of the states must ratify. A supermajority of the states must ratify the draw. We got a lot of chirping in. Let's get it started, bowlers.
2: And in the bowl.
0: A bubbly voicemail.
2: How's it going?
0: Oh, it's going. Hey. What's up? Fifey.
2: Excellent.
0: Nice.
2: Getting pretty excited about seeing you guys here in a few weeks, huh?
0: Hell yeah.
2: Got my RSVP. Yeah. Of course, most important part of an RSVP is the RSV payment.
0: RSV paid, baby.
2: First time ever planned a camping trip. So I couldn't come up with something because, well, I participated in many. I can't remember any time I was, like, took the lead being like, yeah, I'm doing this camping trip. No. So I'm going to stretch it a little bit and be like, first time I ever was responsible for packing for a camping trip. How's that?
0: Acceptable.
1: Nice.
2: And I think the first time that I would have been done that, so, you know, graduated to adulthood. Went on a couple of camping trips in college, but it was just like short little overnighters. I'm not going to count those. But for a short time, my son was in the Cub Scouts. So I did do a camping trip with him that I had to, and it was in November, so I had to go get some colder sleeping bags and stuff and what we had. And I think, I can't remember the exact year, it was, like I said, it was late October, early November, because we had the Cardinals ball game going on just like the FM radio out of the campsite. You know, all the dads did. I was kind of getting a little buzzed on the side, you know, secretly, because I'm an alcoholic asshole. Even then, getting some little buzz at the scout camp. But anyway, yeah, I think the Cardinals won the World Series that night. We were out at the campsite.
0: I remember that one.
2: Getting cold. Anyway, I've planned a couple since then. I've not planned, but, you know, participated in a couple that I had to, get everything together for. And that's always, honestly, packing unnerves me to no end because I just get super, like, I'm going to need this, I'm going to need this. I mean, it's the most, like, procrastinative thing ever. Anyway, love you guys. See you soon in the bowl.
0: Hell yeah. Can't wait, brother.
1: Dude, packing sucks.
0: Packing is an absolute bitch. We can unpack this raffle now, though. They just solved 969260.
1: All right.
0: The dude has informed us in the chat, so that's nice and visible. I love that. We can perform the draw. We can run the draw. I always like to keep my eye on the monitors here when we run the draw because there's a nice little visualization that I like. But if you hear, I'm going to commentate it. Here we go. Slot 258 to 308. Oh, it's Eric PP.
1: Eric PP. Wah, wah, wah,
0: wah. Look at that. Let's get him paid. 10,939 sets. Hey, we're the only show that boosts you back five figures after we thank everybody. Anybody else doing that? Anybody else making those kind of moves? Listen. Listen, we're boosting back people for the 50-50 raffle. I love it. You love it. Everybody loves it. Here we go. From my own nodes, by the way. The bowl nodes.
1: Feels
0: operating
1: good
0: on that situation. There we go. Should be hurtling towards your Albie wallet. Hurtling towards your Albie wallet right away. I love this part. This is such a fun part. Congratulations, Eric PP.
1: Yeah, congrats.
0: Big ol' winner cotton dinner. Eric PP dinner. I was going to say chicken dinner, and then I just saw Cotton Gin in the chat chirping, and I saw Eric PP tag Cotton Gin, and that's just like it, reading Cotton and dinner. Talking at the same time. It gets the better of you linguistically. it makes me very hungry for cotton right now, though. I need some fucking. We're out of cotton balls. I'll just have to eat the shirt off of my tits. Congratulations, Eric PP. Kick ass, dude. Love it. Thanks, Pfeiffer, for the call. I got another call lined up. I mean, we've got some bowlers calling in tonight.
1: All right.
3: Dane DeLorean and Sir Spencer.
1: Mr. Battles.
0: Christopher Battles.
2: Unfortunately, I think I did mention last vocal mail. But yeah, I don't think we're going to be able to go camping this year. Just some different vehicle logistics and
0: nuts.
2: Other stuff.
0: Hate it when that happens.
2: Fortunately.
0: Vehicle karma to you.
2: Yeah, it's like the first time in, like many years that we have, like a long time actually, that we haven't gone camping in there just for like a night sort of thing. It's usually just pretty much always, I should say just, it's always car camping. But yeah. But the first time I've ever planned one would be never. It's up with the folks when I was still at home. And, which is funny because sidetrack, but my wife and I were talking, like, when we still say, like, when we lived at home, like, that always means, like, when we lived with our parents, but, like, you know, we do not live with our parents. We are home.
0: True.
2: You know, we're living at home, like.
0: Hopefully.
2: You guys live at home. I live at home, but we don't live with our parents, but, yeah, it's just that interesting, like, thing. Anyway, yeah, and then beyond that, like, my wife, my now wife, but she'd plan, like, camping stuff with, like, church and friend groups or whatever and stuff like that. So yeah, I don't think I've ever actually planned a camping trip.
0: Hey,
2: so yeah. Anywho, that's it. Love guys.
1: Love you.
2: Dead address.
0: Hell yeah.
2: And whether or not the microwave keeps beeping, I already know you're done. You do not need to remind me. Or it's just mocking. Go ahead and give a hearty hearty.
0: Yeah, absolutely. The heartiest of cacas to you, Christopher Battles. Oh, in vehicle karma, of course.
1: Yeah.
0: I think that's on par. That's gone brand for the bowlers. You know, we're not out there planning camping trips. We just go on them.
1: Yeah.
0: And we just wing it. Oh, a camping trip? I guess I'll throw the tent in the car and drive to wherever you said the spot was. We'll figure out food when we get there, maybe.
1: Maybe.
0: Or we'll just starve for the weekend. It's fine.
1: Yeah. A good fast.
0: What's a dad gut going to do? It's going to get you through the weekend. Chad is absolutely insane.
1: Yeah, unhinged right now. In the best of ways.
0: You remember the first time you ever planned a camping trip?
1: Yeah, only once. One so time. I remember. And what? It was for your 22nd birthday. And I scouted out a spot that looked nice. Down by the river.
0: Nice,
1: and
0: yeah.
1: It was, it all went pretty well. All I did, really, to plan it was pick the spot, reserve it, and invite people. And I didn't make no rules. I didn't make suggestions of what to bring or whatever. I was baking a cake. I baked a cake for that birthday.
0: I showed up with a keg.
1: Yeah. Oh, yeah, yeah, yeah. So I guess you did a little planning on that one, too.
0: Minimal.
1: Yeah. And
0: just negotiated with the owner of the bar I worked at. Hey, can I buy a keg from you for my birthday?
1: Nice. Glad he said yes.
0: No resistance whatsoever.
1: Yeah, it was the best.
0: I ended up selling the rest of the keg. The part that we didn't drink, I just ended up selling the rest of those beers.
1: Nice.
0: Make it up on the other side. He let me sell the beers at the bar. It's fucking, that guy's the coolest dude, man.
1: Yeah.
0: He was so cool.
1: He was.
0: Shouts out to Ben.
1: He's out there.
0: He's still cool.
1: Ben plus plus.
0: He was cool, and he's still cool, too.
1: Might be a vampire. Which makes them extra cool.
0: Oh, yeah, you want the vampires on your side, dude.
1: Yes. They have the softest ropes. Anyway, yeah, so we showed up, we partied, it was a good time. Everyone did great.
0: Hell yeah. Speaking of everyone doing great, the streamers are doing great, and I forgot to thank them.
1: Oh, you gotta thank the streamers.
0: For the greatness that they do. There's actually no streamers live tonight, so I feel less bad. Thank God. But throughout the week, we still did have some streamers to thank for streaming sats to bull after bull, including Logs was streaming some sats.
1: Hey, thanks, Logs.
0: That's very much appreciated. Pfeiffer was streaming some sats.
1: Cool.
0: Streaming from Boost Me Bitch in both cases.
1: Thanks, Pfeiffer.
0: Well, that's an obligatory drop.
4: Boost Me Bitch?
1: Yes.
0: Chad F. and 33 others, so there's 36 people so far streaming, all from the same app.
4: Boost Me Bitch?
0: Which is crazy. How do you get 36 people in that app, Chad F.? That's fucking awesome. Eric PP streaming sats from Podcast Guru throughout the week. So yes, we appreciate our fabulous streamers. Forgive me for not mentioning that sooner. But you can't slip it by me all night.
1: That's right.
0: Can't slip it by me all night. Eric PP said, I didn't stream tonight. He was too busy winning the raffle. He can't be bothered to, you know, you can't be expected to multitask on that level, you know.
1: He's going to celebrate.
0: Hell yes.
1: It's party time.
0: We love that. We love all you bowlers. And you streaming throughout the week, so, you know.
1: Yeah.
0: Spreading out here and there, bro. Anyway, thank you. MPV doesn't support streaming yet. Well, it's yet, so there's no sad face needed. There's no sad face needed there, Sir Libre. Beautiful. Well, my birthday, that's a great time to plan a camp out, Lorian.
1: Yeah, 22nd.
0: Here's another bowler planning camp outs, maybe. Oh, is he spark? Don't burn yourself. He lit a burnt bowl.
5: First time, does it say it when I plan the camping trip?
0: Well, you know, in the loose definition of the sense.
5: I guess, kind of used to technically plan that. The first time I ever went camping, was with my buddy's family. They had a, tow behind trailer. And their parents would, or his parents would, typically we'd go up to a state park that's up, not that far from here. It's only like maybe an hour and a half or so.
0: Okay.
5: It's up the shores of, Lake Huron.
0: Ooh.
5: And right on the shores of it. And a lot of woods and stuff in the park. It's a state park. Then they have two different areas for camping. They have a rustic and area where they had like paved, areas for you to pull your, motorhome or camper into. So you don't have to have, diddle around with, leveling, which back in the day was quite important to get the, refrigerating devices and, potentially if you had AC. Not a lot of them had AC back then. Here and there they did. I know my buddy's parents didn't, have AC on that one. I know they had one on, they had AC on one later after that, but, they would get two campsites and they get one that was on the one side. The first couple times I went to with them, I stayed in the camper with them and we stayed on that where they didn't really have to level it too, difficultly. It was on a, an asphalt pad. And then they would get a site that would butt up in the rustic camping area. I believe it was cheaper. But also, when we would all come, we'd just stay in tents out there. I know the first time I came, I had a giant army tent with my dad that I was dead set on taking, and the thing was massive.
0: Hell yeah.
5: And all four of me and my buddies that went up all stayed in that, because the thing was so huge. And I think I brought it a couple more times, but after a while, we had each had like our own smaller tents, maybe like a two-man or... I know it's right around the time when dome tents started coming around a lot.
0: All right.
5: Or became more popular. But yeah, we'd go up there and stay and then run around for a whole weekend doing all sorts of crazy stuff. Not until later when I was in my teen years in high school and maybe just out of, we used to go up north to an area off the Sabo River called the High Banks.
0: Uh-oh. To be continued. High Banks.
5: Let's go. Get the cash.
0: He got you. Cashed again.
5: I knew that was coming up. I knew it was going to cut off.
0: Scooby snacked.
5: But yeah, we would go up there and I would go up with, I mean, it was all friends, drunken debauchery. I remember people falling down the high bank and nasty hangovers.
0: Been there.
5: I think it was right around the time that Molson Triple X Ice was the big thing to get. I don't think you could legally sell that in the States, but there was a lot of party stores that would get it somehow. I don't know. Because it was like a Canada thing to get the true Triple X.
0: Gotcha.
5: And you get pretty goddamn fucked up and party for a weekend. Usually it was a Labor Day or Memorial weekend.
0: There you go.
5: Here in the 4th of July, but there's a lot of state land that butts up against the river, and there's a lot of areas to camp. And that is very rustic, where you got no power, you got no shower, you got nothing.
0: Yeah.
5: You're just out there in the elements. And some crazy, wacky times. In the bowl.
0: In the bowl.
1: In the bowl.
0: Hell yeah, I love the rustic. I hear rumors and rumblings second, third hand when I went up to Lake Satoshi about, I'm trying to convince my wife, my daughters to come out, and is there going to be showers? There was showers at Lake Satoshi. They set up these nice showers this time around, which I, of course, did not try. Because it's camping, right?
1: Like, and there's a lake.
0: I'm there for 2 days, like 2 full days of camping. I need a shower in 2 full days of camping.
1: Yeah.
0: It's like, what does that look like? I get in the shower, I shower off, I come out in my flip-flops, and then run around in the mud and the jump in the lake and get all nasty again, you know? And one of the days, it was just showering on us the whole time, so hey.
1: Yeah.
0: Lord provided on the shower on that particular day. So I don't know. I can just be a stinky old camp boy for a couple of days, you know?
1: Yeah.
0: We're out there outside.
1: Right. Nature scent mugs us all.
0: That's right. Need my natural musk. It keeps the bears away.
1: Yes. Precisely.
0: Hello. Very nice. Thank you, Ned. Great call.
1: You remember the first time you ever planned a camp out?
0: Yeah, it was in the Scouts, the old BS of A, in Cub Scouts. You know, I had done family camping, and then in Cub Scouts, we had like a day camp that we did every summer, and it was just like you'd go out there during the day, but you didn't stay the night out there. You'd go home, and it was like 3 days, so you'd just go out there each of the 3 days during the day.
1: Okay.
0: Cub Scout day camp, they called it. And that was fun. And then toward the end, when you were a wee blow, the last 2 years of Cub Scouts, they had a 3-day stay out there the whole time camp experience at Camp Nash in Bonner Springs. Right out there, real close to where they do the Renfest and all that shit.
1: Nice.
0: So that was so lovely. That was like a 3-day, that was like my first camping overnight in the Scouts, and I was still a cub. So that's when you're like 9 and then you're 10. Then once you turn 11, you go to the Boy Scouts and it's like the real deal. And then our troop, like many of the Boy Scout troops at the time, at least, again, I've been out of the Scouts for 20 years or whatever. Nearly 20 years. But we had like what many troops had, which is a scout-led troop or a boy-led troop, which means that, you know, you've got your leadership positions, like, everybody's broken into a patrol by their age group, but then the whole overall troop also has troop positions. So you could be the patrol leader of your patrol, and then the senior patrol leader is like the leader of the troop. You got your assistant senior patrol leader and your quartermaster and other various positions, you know? And so the boy-led troop idea was like the kids are planning all the shit and leading the meetings, and they're doing it hands-on. You know, the adults are just there to unlock the building, make sure the shit gets accomplished, keep it on the rails if necessary, but ideally, you know, none of that's needed. You just run the meeting, and then you're done. So the first camp out I ever planned was when I started the Scouts. I was the patrol leader for our patrol when we started out. And we'd have to plan, like, you know, the activities if appropriate. On a lot of the regular campouts, we'd just go up and either fish or hike or, you know, whatever. We'd, of course, have to plan our meals, like I said. So we'd have to pitch in and get the groceries, and one guy would be responsible for showing up with that. And then the rest of the equipment was the troops, so like tents and the main mess cooking equipment and all that was all just in the troops' trailer. They would show up, and we just set it all up day one, tear it all down last day. And yeah, like if it was a Klondike Derby, for instance, that was like a particular winter camp out we did every winter, there would be different competitive, games or tasks, challenges, really. Like you'd have to build a fire and burn a string that was a certain height above the, you know, fire barrel that you're burning this fire in. So you have to build a fire, then from the strike of a match, they time you. How long does it take you to burn through this string that's like 18 inches above or whatever regulation height it was? Or you'd have a sled race. So everybody on the Klondike Derby had a Klondike sled. Or you'd have a race to save the guy with a broken leg. So you'd add a splint to his leg, put him on a stretcher, carry him to the flag and back. All these little kind of mini survival competition things. And so, of course, if you were doing that, you'd have to plan for that. Like for the fire building contest, who's going to show up with like the dried pine that's like the secret sauce to get a fast, hot fire going? It had to be all natural. You know, you couldn't just have like a fuckload of paper towels and some lighter fluid. You'd have to have completely, totally natural. The only thing potentially you could use was a match.
1: Mm.
0: It lets you strike a match, you know. You got a bonus using flint and steel. So, like, we showed up and did the match the first year, and then every year after that, we're like, dude, flint and steel, we'll figure that out. But that was that. So, yeah, lots of planning, and every month we'd do a camp out. So every month we'd have to do that planning.
1: Nice.
0: Which, yeah, it was like herding cats, dude.
1: Yeah.
0: You know, the goal is to plan, but are you going to get a plan together, and then are you going to follow that plan? Well, I got better as time went on, but it's not easy.
1: No.
0: Not easy. But yeah, the scouts, man, had me planning campouts for sure.
1: Cool.
0: Last bowler up for now, as of current time.
6: Oh, shit. No, I forgot what I was going to say.
0: Oh, I hate it when that happens.
6: Anyway.
0: You're on.
6: I was just fucking hanging out here. Talking about camping.
0: Yeah.
6: When I was a kid, my dad was... Okay, so born and raised in Seattle,
0: okay.
6: Like hardcore, like the actual city of Seattle, like the city boy, right?
0: Hell yeah.
6: But my dad was far from a city boy. He was he had like eight sisters and like two brothers, but they all called him a mountain man, right? My dad was, he's a dirty white boy. He would love to be in the woods and camping all the time. And as a youth, nearly every weekend, ever since I was, I don't know, 6, 7, 8, 9 years old, we were always going to the mountains. My mom, on the other hand, was a round, very rotund, like beach ball of a woman, 5'2". She wanted nothing to do with camping. But my dad, every opportunity he got was to go into the mountains, go into the woods. And I spent many, many years, weekends, just hanging out in primitive campsites. Like, you know, we wouldn't do the car camping thing. My dad would be like, we're going to park the truck here, and we're going to hike 3 miles up the road, and we're going to find this crevice and ravine, whatever, we're going to camp here, and then we're going to fish, and that's what we're going to eat, and all that stuff. I mean, camping, I don't remember the first time, but my whole life in the beginning was all about camping, and my dad, who was a good man, and all you motherfuckers would have loved to have met him. Because he was a super good, he was like a way better human being than I am. Just like down to earth and salt of the earth. And I'm running out of time here, but I'll tell you a quick story. In 1970, right before I was born, 1975 or 3 or whatever.
0: Okay.
6: He was a mechanic. And you know what? I'm probably going to call back and finish the story. I'm going to do that. So.
0: Okay. No problem.
6: Back in the early 70s, my dad was a mechanic, and he was, working on this vehicle, a station wagon. He lifted the hood. There was a woman who owned the vehicle, brought it in, wanted something done to it. So he had the hood lifted up. Vehicle was running. He was standing in front of it. He was looking at whatever, you know, trying to troubleshoot whatever issue it was. And there were kids in the car, like little kids. And the kids were playing around. And as kids do, they start touching things that they shouldn't be touching. And one of the kids grabbed the thing and put the car in gear, and the car rolled forward. My dad was standing in front, rolled forward, and you're going to have to hear this on the next installment because I'm right about my time. 2, 1. One of these days I'll get it.
0: There it was. No, yeah, continue.
6: So for future reference, it's like 19 seconds before the beat. So 3 minutes and 19 seconds. Anyway. So what happens is one of the kids bouncing around in the car puts his vehicle in gear, and the car rolls forward and crushes my dad's legs against the guardrail and just crushes them. And, of course, he has to go to the hospital. So this is before I was born, like a year or two before I was born. He has to go to the hospital, and the doctors are like, yeah, you're fucked. You know, one of your legs is going to be okay, right? It didn't get crushed that bad. But the other leg that you have, you know, we could cut it off. I mean, well, they were considering cutting it off, but they were able to salvage it. But it was like a quarter-inch diameter bone that held his leg together. So my father, a six-foot-tall man, he was light, fortunately. He was probably like, I think he spent most of his weight range between 160 and 180. He was a real tall, skinny dude. His nickname was Lurch. For all you Adams Family fans. But anyway, he had like a quarter inch of a bone holding his, I think his right or left leg, I can't remember which, one of his legs together. And the doctors told him that he would barely be able to walk, right? He would never be able to go hiking or crawl around in the woods or any of that kind of stuff. Well, you know, fast forward, I'm a kid growing up, you know, he's 20 years healed, you know, whatever, 15, 20 years healed. That motherfucker he's the kind of guy who would be like, hey, what are you doing this morning? We're out camping. He's like, I'm going to go to that ridge over there. He would hike up the mountain, and he would take his fishing pole with him, and he would just go hiking up ridge lines and whatnot and go, you know, 20, 30 miles. He wasn't superhuman. He wouldn't go 30 miles away, but it would seem like he was going that far. He would go these long distances, and he would fish the entire way. And he would come back with a whole bunch of trout and whatnot, you know, fishing in these streams. And I don't know. He was just a wonderful human being. He was also a talented artist. I'm talking about my dad. It chokes me up a bit because I'm pissed off that he died. Because I'm this selfish asshole.
0: I'm mad
6: at my parents for dying. How dare they?
0: What a fucking bunch of jerks.
6: Selfish bastards. Don't they know that I need them?
0: How could they do?
6: I'm 51 now. I don't necessarily need them anymore. But, man, it was hard when I was younger. Because they died when I was younger. But I'm more upset that my children never got to meet them. Because my dad was a super fucking cool dude. Mountain man, camping guy. He was a terrible hunter. Terrible, the worst hunter that you would ever imagine. Because what he would do is he would go out there and he would see the deer and he would pull out a pencil and paper and he would.
0: Oh! I'm mad at your dad for cutting that voicemail off now.
1: Yeah.
0: Damn, dude. Harrowing tales.